0: history. Monday Night Baseball, Yankees visiting the Guardians in Cleveland on top 4-3, top of the fifth. After Cleveland scored three in the third to tie it, Ryan McMahon's solo homer giving the Yankees the lead.
1: Hey, it's your resident Super Bowl champ Chris Canty coming up Tuesday as mini camps roll. I'll tell you which storylines I'm most intrigued by, including which players won't show up this week. 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

0: This is the Baseball Tonight podcast for Monday, June 8th, 2026, presented by La Quinta by Wyndham. I'm Buster, only working from my home in Montana. Kenny Ligon is producing from back in Connecticut. Today, we're going to be talking with Eric Hosmer, the Hoss, who's going to talk about Jacob Mizorowski, the Miz, who on Saturday was setting records for velocity. But Haas is going to tell you why with Mizorowski, it's not just about velocity. We're also going to talk about the American League MVP race now that Aaron Judge is out and presumably not going to win that award this year. Haas has some interesting thoughts about other candidates who could step forward. We'll be speaking also with David Schoenfield of ESPN.com about some of the races we're seeing in the American League. But first, the top of the first is presented by La Quinta by Wyndham. The first point on Sunday Night Baseball, the Cubs and the Giants playing in Wrigley Field. The Cubs lost at home, and Alex Bregman struggled again. He's left more than 100 runners on base this year. And after the game, Bregman spoke with the reporters.
1: Well, I've been terrible, and I need to play better. Offensively, it's been awful, and I've failed many times in this game. I've struggled before. I've started slow before. I've started fast before. And when you're struggling, there's only one way forward, and that's straight head on through it. And you get after it in your work, and it comes down to executing in the game. And I haven't executed all year. Runners in scoring position, I've been god awful. So I need to be better.
0: So Alex Bregman taking responsibility for his early season struggles as the Cubs try to regain some traction. Number two, Kevin McGonigal. The Tigers continues to impress. He had a home run on Sunday, and the Tigers, with the Tigers down to their last out, he ripped a walk-off two-run single on the same day the Turk Skubal threw five innings in a rehab game. And look, the Tigers are trying to determine what their path is going to be forward. They're just kind of hanging in there. They started Sunday 5.5 games out of the wild card race in the American League, and some good signs for that team recently. They've been winning some games. Number three, the St. Louis Cardinals swept the Cincinnati Reds. The Cincinnati bullpen continues to be a problem, and it's so interesting because the Reds started the year with a 20-11 record, and their bullpen had been excellent. When I texted Terry Francona, their manager, early in the season, I asked him what was going well for that team, and he talked about the bullpen performance. Well, lately it's been an issue, and they have now dropped 22 of their last 33 games. And how about the Atlanta Braves? They completed a sweep of the Pirates on Sunday with Michael Harris getting a huge hit, coming off the bench to pinch hit a three-run double in the bottom of the seventh inning at a time when the Braves are trailing 2-0. The Atlanta Braves are 45-21. They're on a pace to win 110 games this season. As well as the Philadelphia Phillies are playing right now, they're not really gaining any traction because the Braves are playing so well. That was the top of the first. 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Eric Hosmer is an analyst on television these days after a long playing career. Hos, how you doing?
2: Doing great, Buster. How are we doing?
0: I'm doing great because I got to see Jacob Mizorowski pitch on Saturday. So I was on SportsCenter today, and they said, "What do you see?" And my first thought was like, "Who gives a crap what I see?" Because you know, people like me are just focused on the velocity. 45 pitches in the game on Saturday at 101 plus. 45 wow. Pitches, 101 miles per hour plus over the course of the game, the most ever for any pitcher in history. And what I said was, I focused on the velocity because I'm a numbers nerd, but I reached out to Aaron Boone yesterday, the Yankees manager, and the Yankees just faced Mizorowski last month. And I said, "What stands out to you?" He goes, "It's not only the velocity, it's the arm angle," he said, which means that his stuff plays faster. And the way I'm translating that as a nerd is it actually looks faster than 101 plus because of the arm angle and how it rides. What do you see?
2: Exactly what you're saying. And then to add some nerd for you at the end of that, he's got the extension as well. So he's a longer guy. He's releasing the ball closer on top of the hitter than a normal guy would. So honestly, when you know, this is what's fascinating about a lot of the metrics now is you can now kind of go back and compare fastballs, compare certain pitches, the movement on it. And for me, this might be a crazy take, but Jacob Mizorowski, the Miz, I think this is one of the best fastballs we've ever seen in the game, if ever. Not the best. Because like you said, he's got not only the extension, he's got the low release angle, which to the hitter looks like it has a rise effect to it. And then it's at 104, 105. So he's got all the metrics that line up with it. Release angle, arm action, release point, the extension, and then the velocity on top of it. And again, I hate to bring this up, but an example like Freeman the other day when he got hit by the Miz, which was terrible, and you can see the Miz, how he reacted, but you can truly tell the hitter, Freeman, had no idea because he couldn't pick up the fastball until it was too late. So that tells you the hitters aren't picking it up. It's getting extended, released quicker on top of the hitters. And again, it's at 105.
0: That's crazy. What pitcher, it's kind of threw at a similar angle that you can remember facing? And I understand that whoever you point out isn't someone who threw as hard as the Miz does, but who threw at that angle so people kind of get a sense of what you're talking about?
2: So when I think of the Miz right now, it's different because, again, it's not comparable, but I remember facing Ubaldo Jimenez, and I faced Ubaldo towards the end of his career, and his velocity was not 98 to 100 or whatever it was in Colorado. So with Ubaldo Jimenez, again, long arm, he's got the extension, a little different because he threw sinkers, but at 89 to 94, whenever he was with Cleveland, it was so hard to pick up and the velocity would get in there. So we would all tell ourselves, man, at 98 to 99, this fastball must be unhittable. That's kind of what I think and envision when I see the Miz right now, but obviously harder with a four-seam fastball that just rides up at the top.
0: And Ubaldo didn't command the ball like the Miz does. I can remember hearing an analyst talk about how Matt Wieters had really bad framing numbers, and I burst out laughing. I'm like, he catches Ubaldo Jimenez. Like, who is going to frame that guy or Zach Britton? Right? Oh, two of luck. The guys he had with the sinker that he had. Yep. So anyway, but yeah, the difference. Mizorowski, in his last seven starts, Oz, 168 batters faced, 68 strikeouts, 9 walks, and he has allowed 2 extra base hits, both doubles, no triples, no home runs.
2: Wow, just dominant.
0: We love to have this conversation. It's always a fun sort of a bar conversation where right now, who's the best pitcher on the planet? Because I think it's him.
2: Yeah, and speaking of a great bar conversation is that National League Cy Young race. I mean, you could make a serious argument for 6-7 guys in that race right now. And I mean, what Sanchez is doing in Philly, going 40 plus, almost 50 innings, scoreless. The Miz, what's cool about the Miz is, you know, Milwaukee seems to be like the National League version of Tampa Bay as far as what they do on the pitching side, how they develop. And the Miz knows exactly the life on his action with the fastball can lead to that devastating cutter is what we're calling this at 98 miles an hour. That looks like a slider. I don't know what they're calling it, but oh my gosh, like not only does he have this fastball, the way he pitches off of it too, it just makes it that much more dominant. But that National League Cy Young race, it's going to come down to the wire.
0: Who would you pick right now?
2: Oh man, it's hard not to go with Christopher Sanchez right now. I want to take the Miz because I'm a huge fan of the Miz with the strikeouts. It would be a toss-up between those two guys right there. But again, you can add about 2 to 3 more pitchers in there and it would make sense.
0: So, and I've told this story before on the podcast, but I don't think I've talked about it with you. When Nolan Ryan, you know, after he pitched and there was more and more talk about pitch counts, people would say, well, just do it the way Nolan Ryan did. And I was laughing because I'm like, Nolan Ryan was a complete outlier physically to be able to do what he did for a long time. And something jumped out at me. We had the Miz on the podcast about a month ago, and Connor Griffin asked him a question. I had Connor Griffin. I said, if you could talk to the Miz, what would your question be to him? And he said, how do you feel the next day after throwing that hard? And Haas, Miz kind of gave it like a shrug of the shoulders, like, I feel fine. And I was like, oh my God, I'm kind of wondering if this guy's an outlier. One of those outliers where he's a physical freak, the Cal Ripken of pitchers who just has the ability physiologically to bounce back. Does that make sense?
2: It does. When you look at his body, so long and lanky. And again, a lot of the studies on the pitching side where these organizations, where these teams have separated themselves, it's not only for the velocity and the spin to learn different pitches, but they've learned different arm strokes and how to maintain health and how to use your body and not put so much stress on your shoulder or certain bones or ligaments throughout your arm. So, you know, I think a little bit of that has a little bit to play with it or to play in the factor as well. But there's no doubt the Miz was born to be a pitcher in this game because you look at him, he's long and lanky. He's got the metrics to go with it. I mean, when I think of a different way of that, it's the same with Paul Skeens. Like, he's a young pitcher only because he was catching and then all of a sudden in college he started pitching. So he's got fresh, a lot of arms on that, or a lot of miles on that arm, so to speak. But Paul Skeens is just like a pitching freak that doesn't get hurt and he's got all the tools to go with it.
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0: All right. We got word on Friday that Aaron Judge is going to miss 4 to 6 weeks. He has a stress fracture of a rib. And if you look at the history of the Yankees, recent history without Aaron Judge in the lineup since 2020, they are 138 games over 500 when he plays. When he doesn't play, they're 9 games under 500. So in your eyes, and that doesn't mean the 2026 Yankees are the same as those other teams. In your eyes, how do the Yankees withstand this?
1: Oof. So first and foremost, it shows you the type of impact a player like Aaron Judge has, because not only is it almost like now the entire roster needs to step up for the Yankees, but you kind of start thinking of a different way, how the offense is structured, how we're going to play, how the lineup is made. And then as well, which we'll get into after it, it changes the whole look with the American League with the MVP race. It kind of now is a wide open race and opens up a lot more possibilities for that. So it shows you the impact he not only has on the Yankees, but the league as well. The Yankees, if Aaron Judge can get healthy and get back to speed in October and he recovers and everything is good and he's feeling close to normal for the playoffs, you know, essentially this is going to cost him a good chance at winning another MVP. But Buster, he can go out there and hit another 50 to 60 home runs this year, and we're going to get to that same game one in the first game of the playoffs, and everyone's going to say, okay, he still needs to win a championship if we're going to cement his legacy and really, really put him, you know, on a Mount Rushmore type of thing, because everyone views championships, especially the average day-to-day fan. So I think, of course, if he can get back to 100% recovery and that happens, for everybody, the Yankees included, the outlook can be, okay, Aaron Judge can just lock in and focus on October, and then the rest of the lineup in the meantime can step up and gain more confidence, and guys can gain a little more confidence in different roles while Judge is gone. And then when he comes back, that can all lead to a more confident team in October, and that makes their playoff situation look a little better. But again, this is all if he's 100% healthy, which I hope, and I know everyone else does. I hope he's good and he's ready to go.
0: Well, and having covered the Yankees a long time, and the Dodgers think this way too, they will be conservative. They will say, take your time. You know, they're going to make the playoffs. They'll find a way with that great rotation they have, which is part of the reason why I think they're actually better equipped to handle an absence of a player like that than they've been in the past. Ben Rice is in the conversation for the American League MVP. Cody Bellinger, based on the numbers, is in the conversation for MVP. You mentioned that, which now, you know, Aaron Judge has owned that award, and now he's not going to win it because he's going to miss a significant part of the season. The leader in wins above replacement, this is on ESPN.com, in the American League right now is Bobby Witt Jr., 3-8. Cody Bellinger is second at 3-5. Kevin McGonigal is third at 3.4. Yordan Alvarez is fourth at 3.0. But as you know and I know, he's the most dynamic offensive player in that group. How do you see this playing out?
1: Well, again, this is all very realistic for all those guys because of Judge missing so much time. Yordan Alvarez, he is, in my opinion, one of the most underrated hitters in this game. I mean, he is so good. He's on like a Big Poppy type run right now, what he's doing in Houston. If he continues at the pace he's on, which is crazy to think of, but he's definitely the type of guy that can do it. He's going to be right there at the top. Ben Rice, like you mentioned, will be right there at the top as well. And then Bobby Witt Jr., in my eyes, I know he's not the odds-on favorite right now, but I think he becomes the odds-on favorite just because of his pace, the war, like you mentioned, he does, whether it's defensively on the bases or at the plate, he can do so much to impact a game. So I think Yordan, for him to pass up Bobby and even Ben Rice, they got to continue to hit and swing the bat at the pace they are too, which is a lot to ask for a guy, even a superstar.
0: Yeah, it's going to be an interesting test because based on how voters have cast ballots in the past, it feels like that someone who serves at DH a lot is always at a huge disadvantage when they can't add on defense. And it just so happens that the guy that he's going against, and Bobby Witt Jr. in this case, is regarded as maybe the best defensive player of baseball.
1: Yeah, so I mean, there's no question.
0: That's exacerbated, like that potential advantage. And when Cody Bellinger, I tell people all the time, like I can't remember a player better suited to go into New York than he's been. The comfort level, all the things that he does. And on the first day, Haas, when the Yankees made the deal for him with the Chicago Cubs, he told Aaron Boone, he said, you can play me anywhere you want on a given day. Oh, yeah. You don't need to give me advance notice. I'll do whatever you want to do.
1: and he makes you look so smooth. He's one of the most versatile players being left-handed that I've ever seen, because you could throw him in the outfield anywhere. He's a gold glover out there, and then you could throw him at first base, and he could be a gold glover as well. He's always going to have a high BABIP because Cody Bellinger with two strikes, he gets out of the box so fast, and he always has like this protection swing where it's like a little ground ball he'll protect and fight and put it in play, and it becomes a race between him and the pitcher. And he's almost like not perfected it, but he's gotten to a point now where he steals a good amount of hits a year with that. So Cody Bellinger's value is always going to be through the roof.
0: What do you make of the San Diego Padres offense? They started the day last in runs, last in average on-base percentage, slugging percentage. I'm shocked. What do you see?
1: It's tough, man, because they definitely have the guys. You know, I certainly, them being on the West Coast, it's hard to watch daily. You watch the highlights, but you're not watching the at-bats. And I just know, kind of looking at the outside, from the outside in, if I'm a young guy like Steven Souza, and I'm going in there as a hitting coach, first-time hitting coach, first year, that's a tough assignment, because not only you have a lot of veteran guys, you have to go now and learn their program, learn their routine. And then at the same time, you're trying to establish your own routine as a hitting coach. Then you have young guys coming in that you have to teach them. So it's a lot of moving parts. And when you get off to a tough start and you're not able to kind of gain ground with a lot of these guys, especially the veteran guys, because of the World Baseball Classic in spring, I think that put them off to a really, really tough start. So, but other than that, they were getting by early without Tatis hitting, without Manny hitting. And then that's like, you kind of knew that wasn't going to last. You have to win games. You need those guys going. And it just seems like they haven't gotten up to speed yet, which you certainly trust that those guys will, because they have the back of the baseball card to prove it, especially Manny. But it just hasn't happened yet. And we're getting, you know, not late in the season, but we're getting almost 60, 70 games in where it's like, all right, it's not late, but it's certainly not early anymore. We got to see some results.
0: Yeah, and Tatis Jr., one home run so far, and the one home run he hit, it was 452 feet, if I remember correctly. Because people wondering, is it in there? Reference to the old PED suspension. I'm like, no, the guy hit last year. He's hit the last 2 years, and we haven't seen this sort of an acute nature with his power. Tell me what you see in his swing.
1: Yeah, it was in there. Like you said, he was still hitting the ball hard. The exit velocity, it was happening. It was just, he was hitting the ball on the ground. And it was basically the attack angle that he was coming in on. So obviously to hit the ball in the air, you want to stay on your backside and just turn and fire on that back leg. And it almost seemed like Tatis's upper body was kind of shifting forward to the pitcher. So he's still able to make hard contact, but the angle is just going to be, you know, down towards the ground. It's going to be hard line drives, and it's going to be hard to get lift on the ball. So I think, like, we just saw that 450-foot homer he hit the other night. Like you mentioned, he was on that backside and the angle was right. So as long as he can stay on that backside and prevent his body from moving forward, he's going to be fine. It's just, how do you get to that spot repeatedly and day in and day out? And that's what's harder than people think throughout the course of the season, because everything's moving so fast.
0: So Tarek Skubal scheduled to start a minor league rehabilitation outing on Sunday. Then he'll return to the big leagues in all likelihood in his next start. And then the Tigers have about 8 to 10 starts to make a decision about whether or not to trade him. What they've communicated to other teams is, look, we're going for it. And they started Sunday, 5.5 games out of the third wild card, which seems bonkers given how disappointing that they've been. I think it makes complete sense because the American League is so mediocre. I'm going to throw some teams at you, and I ask you, which of these teams you think is most likely to emerge just from this group? Mm-hmm. Baltimore is 31-34. You got Toronto, the Tigers, Red Sox, Royals. Out of that group, based on what you've seen, based on the potential of the team, what's the team you'd pick out?
1: First and foremost, I'd pick the Tigers. The Toronto Blue Jays, because of what they did last year. I still think at some point in time, and they went and added Dylan Cease, I think those guys will turn it on and they'll find it and they'll figure it out. I want to believe in Kansas City, of course, because they're starting pitching, you know, Waka and Lugo and those guys, but they got a lot to clean up over there, which I think they will. And the benefit of all this is the American League is wide open now. So
0: wide open.
1: Yeah, even a team like Detroit, which again, you can put them on the list because they have Tarek Skubal and that makes them very possible. But even if they're bluffing and they do want to return and get some return for Skubal, it's believable because the American League is wide open. So if they're telling teams, we want to stay in this, unless you blow us away with the package, you have to honor that and believe it as an opposing GM, because the American League wide open. I saw you mentioned Baltimore in there, and I just remember.
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18: 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George Kittle of the 49ers joins the fun, and talk about fun, comedian Eric Andre in studio. 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
1: I'm Nick DeLuca, moments away from Game 3 of the NBA Finals. The Knicks and the Spurs at MSG tonight. New York up 2-0 with a pair of road wins to open the series. They've won 13 straight entering play tonight. While the Spurs look to bounce back after a couple of tough losses, ESPN's Michael Wilbon not sure if they can recover.
2: The mistakes they made were mistakes of lacking poise and calm. I don't know that they get that back. Even if they do all these things, they've done an A-plus job on Jalen Brunson for three quarters. I can't even ask them to do any better than that.
3: Right.
2: But are they going to throw the ball away? Are they going to get the ball to the right person?
1: Wilbon on Get Up. Tip-off coming in a couple of minutes. 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Elsewhere, Texas Tech star quarterback Brendan Sorsby granted a temporary injunction against the NCAA, preventing a punishment for violating gambling rules, clearing the way for Sorsby to play in 2026. In the NFL, the Chiefs are signing free agent corner Legarius Sneed. The two sides reunite after Sneed spent the past two seasons with the Titans, was limited to just 12 games over 2 years with Tennessee because of injury. Sneed winning a pair of Super Bowls in Kansas City, originally a fourth round pick by the team in 2020. Cardinals quarterback Jacoby Brissett will report to Arizona mandatory minicamp this week after holding out for all of the team's offseason program while awaiting a reworked contract.
4: Hey, it's Evan Cohen. Coming up Tuesday, we'll react to Game 3 of the NBA Finals and look ahead to a must-win Game 4 for the Carolina Hurricanes. It's on Sportsmanlike, 6 a.m. Eastern, right here on ESPN Radio, ESPN2, and ESPNU.

0: So here's what I did. I looked at the last 2 years. So the year before and the year after ABS implemented, but you know that umpire errors have been measured by this standardized zone the last couple of years. I then compared the last 2 years to the previous 2 years, and I looked at all four corners. So that's inside and outside, righties and lefties. The stat that I used was run value per 100 pitches on all of those takes, just so that I could have something uniform across the board. So lefties on inside pitches are up 17% on those pitches. Righties inside are up 54%. Righties outside are up 152%. Mm. And lefties outside buster are up 410%. So as it turns out, in an ABS world, we have learned that the plate historically was disproportionately called to a lefty's disadvantage on the outer half of the plate. And probably since the beginning of time, just think about the blind spot of where you'd be as an umpire setting up between the catcher and the hitter. You're guessing on that side of the plate. And until 2 years ago, we did not know this, and we know this now. And teams, Buster, know this now too. Lefties are in line to have their first year in which they've seen 40% of plate appearances league-wide since 1900. So you and I have talked plenty about left-handed pitchers and the way that they're thriving in this generation. Left-handed hitters now, for the first time in 126 years, are seeing this kind of plate appearance share across baseball. And it is primarily because that pitch on the outer half of the plate is not being called nearly the same extent to which it was for the first 150 years of baseball history.
1: Hembo, you and I should have known this was coming, because I think it was 4 or 5 years ago, we did a story together on how missed calls, I think 29 of the top 30 hitters in baseball with the most missed calls when this information started to become available to us were left-handed hitters.
0: Man.
1: You remember that?
0: I mean,
1: we started talking about that, and it was like, had the same thing, ranking the hitters that were having the most missed calls. And I remember going to some of those guys and they're like, yeah, not surprised.
0: Wow. Because if you think about like the tailor-made lefty swing, it's the drop the bat head on that inside pitch. Right now, you're seeing lefties pummel pitches on the inner third better than they have in the history of tracking, in part because they don't have to be honest. They've lost close to an inch on the outer half of the strike zone, Buster. To me, it's a fascinating development and one that we should have seen coming, and now it's right there in front of us.
1: We had the information. And in fact, as soon as I'm done here, as we wrap up now, I'm going into a Zoom call with ESPN.com and I'm pitching that article. So
0: I love it, Buster.
1: Get ready. Get ready. And it'll be like part two.
0: I got three girls. I'm gonna put their right hands behind their back and they're gonna become lefties now. They're 3-1, but perhaps it's not too soon.
1: That's awesome. All right, Hembo, thanks for doing this.
0: Later, friends.
1: Dan Shulman is the play-by-play man for Toronto Blue Jays broadcast. You see him all year. Of course, for years, we worked together on Sunday Night Baseball. Dan, how are you doing?
2: I'm doing great. It's good to see you, albeit from a couple of thousand miles away, but it's always nice to see your face, Buster.
1: Yeah, likewise. So let's just dive into it with the Toronto Blue Jays. What is the state of the defending American League champions?
2: Ooh, how much time have you got? It has been a turbulent season. I mean, they're among the teams that have dealt with the most injuries of any team in baseball. You know, Tigers, Mets, Astros, Orioles, Blue Jays at the top of the list. They scratched and clawed their way back to 500. Now they've lost four in a row, as you and I speak right now on Thursday afternoon. And that's the kind of season it's been. One step forward, one step back. They need to hit more. They need more from Springer. They need more from Guerrero. Their pitching staff is doing everything that it can, but they've got so many injuries right now. They're running three starters and two bullpen games every 5 days. And as you know as well as anybody, that is not a sustainable formula. The bullpen has been taxed heavily. So that's the doom and gloom part. If you prefer to look at the glasses half full, they're getting some guys back and soon. Today, Thursday, Dylan Cease throwing a rehab start at AAA Buffalo. Tomorrow, Friday, Max Scherzer throwing a rehab start at AAA Buffalo. Saturday, Shane Bieber throwing a rehab start at AAA Buffalo. Tommy Nance, a useful reliever, good reliever for them, not a big name, but a guy who gets a lot of outs for them, has started his rehab. Alejandro Kirk started his yesterday for Dunedin, hit a home run. He's probably a week to 10 days away. And then hopefully beyond that, Addison Barger and Yimi Garcia, if everything goes well, maybe 2 to 3 weeks, but that is less certain as of now. So as you can see, the cavalry, or at least most of the cavalry, is coming, but they've got to keep their heads afloat until these guys get back.
1: And it's interesting because I had conversations last 48 hours talking with teams about the trade deadline stuff. And I, you know, you specifically ask about the Detroit Tigers, who are probably one of the three most disappointing teams in baseball this year. And the response that I heard was the Tigers are telling teams, like, we're not selling. Like, we're in the American League. We're going to hang in there. And the same applies for the Blue Jays. At the beginning of this week, Dan, the Blue Jays were under 500 and they were tied for the third wild card in the American League.
2: Yeah, if they were in the National League, we'd be having a whole different conversation. You know, the Blue Jays are used to playing in the toughest division in the tougher league. So, you know, I don't think they should feel badly about the way things are going this year. I think they should feel very lucky, to be honest with you, that the American League is not playing better right now. Now, some of these teams are going to figure it out. Blue Jays could be one of them. You know, will Texas get going? Will Baltimore get going? We don't know. Some of these teams are going to figure it out. So the Blue Jays have to figure it out pretty soon. If they are four games under 500, like they are now, a month from now, they're not going to be a game and a half out of a playoff spot, I don't believe. So they had best start stringing some wins together, and they've got a 9-game homestand coming up. That's great. But three are against Baltimore, and the Orioles, in my opinion, have their top three starters coming in. And then the Phillies are coming in after that, and Sanchez and Wheeler are both scheduled to pitch in Toronto. And then the Yankees are coming in after that. This is a critical stretch. And again, they could have some of these guys back very soon, and they really need to. It's hard to evaluate this team because of all the injuries they've had. But again, there are some guys who haven't been hurt who aren't performing like they need them to. Guerrero gets a lot of attention, obviously, only 3 home runs. Springer was out with a broken toe for 17 games. He's been back for a while, though, and has shown little signs, but overall, the numbers aren't there. Varsho's hitting more for average, but the power is down. The defense hasn't been as good, nearly as good for this team as it's been in recent years. So, yeah, injuries are a big part of it, but I don't want anybody to think I'm saying it's all injuries, because it's not all injuries.
1: So the last time I talked with you is when I was working on a feature on Vladimir Guerrero Jr. coming off that incredible run that he had last October. And during the reporting of that piece, I had a conversation with John Schneider. He said, look, he was amazing in October. What people forget is that through September, he struggled so badly. Mm-hmm. Bo Bichette got hurt. And Don Mattingly, of course, was a coach on the staff, told me he thought that Vladdy was putting a lot of pressure on himself. And he understood how important he was to the team, especially after Bo got hurt. And then when he started the postseason, he sort of wiped that off and said, okay, it's a new challenge, it's a new season, not going to think about mechanics. And he was so great. In watching the games, and I don't know him as well as you do, of course, but in watching the games, I kind of wonder if it's the same thing. You know, as all these injuries have manifested, at times it feels like Vladdy's coming out of his shoes trying to hit pitches.
2: I think it's part of it. And listen, they've got very good hitting coaches who have been trying for months or many, many weeks at least to figure this out. So, you know, I hesitate to go where I'm unqualified to go, but it's perfectly normal to assume that he or anybody would be putting pressure on themselves. I'm going to mix up the order here. Either Kirk has played 5 games and Barger 9, or the other way around. The point being, they were both gone within the first 10 days of the season. Both gone. And those are the guys who probably would have hit 4th and 5th in some order, right behind Guerrero. If you were looking at the lineup, it would have been Springer 1. He's missed 17 games and hasn't hit much. Lucas 2, who had vertigo for the first 2-3 weeks of the season, then went on the IL with a hamstring injury and missed a month. He's come back and hit like 460 over the last couple of weeks, so that's going great. But the point being, the number 1, number 2, number 4, and number 5 hitters have all spent significant time on the IL this year around Guerrero. I think he probably is putting some pressure on himself. And I think he probably looked up at the scoreboard in late April and saw 2 home runs and went, they need me. And I think he's probably come out of his, you know, his mindset and or his mechanics a little bit to try to hit 5-run homers. He's a gifted hitter. You know that. He was the best hitter in the world last October. And we have seen it before. And you're exactly right. Until May of this year, I think September of last year was his worst month since his rookie season. And then he turned it on and just was unbelievable in October. I just want to see the hard line drives. He's not a, I think people think he should be a 40 home run hitter every year. His swing isn't conducive to that. He's right. A line drive hitter. He does not have natural loft in his swing. You or I or anybody can go on Baseball Savant and see that. He hits the ball on the ground a lot. He hits a lot of line drives. You know, if he can hit 20 to 25 homers, but hit over 300 and hit 40 doubles and drive in 100 runs, that's fantastic. I think that's what they're looking for out of him. And I'm really hoping, if not sooner, that when Kirk and Barger get back, that he is able to relax a little bit more and start looking like the Vladdy we all know.
3: Hey, it's Evan Cohen. Coming up Tuesday, the Knicks are up 2-0 in the NBA Finals and will be playing at home. But will they continue to roll, or will Wemby ball out? 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

0: 7 weeks in Australia, and I was stunned at the high percentage of fans there who are Yankee fans. So literally traveling to other countries, and I'm just going this, you know, based on caps that I saw elsewhere, a ton of Yankee caps, some Dodger caps, actually some Padres caps, which was interesting. And then the random cap. I did see a Brewers cap when I was in Australia. And so I feel like we got to split it up. You got the big market teams, Dodgers, Yankees, et cetera. And then you have the small market teams. I agree with you. I think the Brewers fans travel really well. You love those crowd shots when, you know, they're playing in the West Coast and you got guys, folks in Christian Yelich jerseys. They're really good. There's no question about it. I think Pirates fans do really well in traveling. And maybe it's, you know, they're waiting to be inspired at some point, but it always feels like when I watch Pirates games, like in Atlanta over the weekend, you know, they were locking in on some Pirates fans down there at Truist Park.
1: Our next question comes from our friend Debbie Gavins Brown. She says, "Hey, Buster, would you characterize Brian Bello's inability to pitch the first inning of games as similar to the thing that prevented Chuck Knoblauch from accurately throwing a first base? It's the only thing I can compare it to."
0: Yeah, I think that's an apt comparison. There's something mental there that he's got to overcome. And now he's got to overcome it in the minor leagues because the Red Sox made the announcement after that game that he was being sent off back to AAA to try to get right. Man, whether it's Bayo or whether it's the organization, it feels like they're headed toward a crossroad at some point. There's clearly a lot of unrest. And I know from talking with folks with other teams, like there's a lot of unhappiness in that organization. Like a lot of people are not happy with the direction. They're not happy with what's going on this year. And I think I mentioned this in a podcast last week that, I mean, you think about what they've done this year. They've had a team that can't score runs, a Red Sox team that doesn't score runs, which is so unusual. Generally speaking, besides, you know, individual players, it's not a very interesting team to watch. And they fired one of the best managers. That's not a good combination.
1: I guess I'll do a bonus bleacher tweet here because that kind of leads into another one that we had from Amilcar, which basically just says, "Do you think there is a problem coming from Red Sox ownership, or are the Red Sox a failed organization?"
0: They're definitely not a failed organization. Look, when John Henry, his ownership of this team passes, he's going to be remembered by in history as being the owner of the Red Sox team that broke through and won the World Series in 2004. And then they went on to win three more championships, you know, all the way through the 2018 season. However, with how they've been run in recent years, it absolutely is a failure, given the standard. And John Henry was responsible for that. The buck stops here, right? And it's amazing that we've had this same situation between the disconnect between seeming between the front office and between what they're trying to do on the staff, you know, all the conversation now about Craig Breslow and does he communicate well with people in the organization. John Henry's responsible for that. He's the one who hired Craig Breslow. He's the one who hired Chaim Bloom before him, you know, and we know that there wasn't a lot of great a great connection between Chaim Bloom and Alex Cora.
1: Thanks, everyone, for sending in the emails. Keep sending them in, bleachertweets@gmail.com. We'll get to more of those on Wednesday.
0: Thanks for tuning into the Baseball Tonight podcast presented by La Quinta by Wyndham. Tonight, La Quinta. Tomorrow, you shine. And my thanks today to Kenny Lee. Kenny, you're like on a home stretch of your full-time operation of this podcast because Taylor Schwenk is on deck.
1: Taylor Schwenk's coming back next week. A lot of people, I'm sure, are happy to hear that. Maybe not more so than me, but it's been a pleasure being here, and I won't be going anywhere. Looking forward to continuing to be a part of it for the rest of the year, for sure.
0: Yeah, and you've done a great job of navigating through all these elements and the crazy schedule, and as you and I talked off air the other day, all the work that goes into this, that Taylor did. Has done for a lot of years. And my thanks today to Eric Hosmer, to David Schoenfield. Thanks for listening. Stay safe. And remember, hate and inequality based on skin color is something we need to fight against every single day.
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3: It's going to be a very interesting game three tonight at Madison Square Garden. We have a New York Knicks team that has not played an NBA Finals game since 1999. They have not had at least a two-game lead in an NBA Finals since 1973, which means all that attention, all

0: that reaction, all that pageantry is going to be there tonight in Game 3 with the Knicks hoping to put a stranglehold on the series. But the San Antonio Spurs are, what, me, us, worry? Victor Wembanyama, even after Game 2, said, yeah, despite the trials and tribulations of winning a championship, but I'm built for this. And I don't deny that, and I don't discount that at all, involving a man who right now may be the face of the NBA League. But going into that building, with all of everything that's going into that building from the previous times where the New York Knicks got close but didn't win an NBA championship, and they have not won one since 1973, Victor Wembanyama may be built for this, but will he be built for that when Game 3 happens at the world's most famous arena? In 60 seconds, finally, for Sasha.
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4: How are you? My name's Scott Van Pelt, host of SV Pod. 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
5: Sports.
4: Some.
5: Parenting?
4: I feel like that comes up a lot. I feel like most recently I've needed some help because I feel like my shortcomings there are evident. It's life stuff, you know, relatable content.
5: It's fun.
4: It's just two bald-headed goons just talking about nonsense a lot in a crowded podcast space. There's that one.
5: We're here.
4: Here we are.
0: Anytime we have a breakthrough of a goal that we've always wanted to reach, you can't even put into words exactly what that feels like, which means that if you're Sasha Zverev, after finally breaking through and winning his first major at the French Open that he was able to do on Sunday, I can't even imagine what was finally going through his mind, because I'm sure he pretty much did not think this was going to happen at 29 years of age. He said after winning the French Open on Sunday, he said, if I didn't win this time, I was never going to win. Being that kind of transparent, when you clearly understand that, wow, I've been waiting for this for a long time and I never thought I was going to get it. And here it is, that trophy, that first major championship in my hot little hands when I wanted it so much. 4 years after, he had to be wheeled off the court with torn ligaments in his ankle and his sole, and then to finally reach that mountaintop. Well done, Sasha. Well done. For the ESPN Radio Sports Beat, I'm Freddie Coleman of ESPN Radio's Freddie and Harry.

0: Do you hear that? And that? 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
1: I'm Nick DeLuca. NBA Finals Game 3 tonight at MSG. Knicks and Spurs. New York up 2-0 with a pair of road wins to open the series. Been a good start for San Antonio tonight in Game 3. They're up by 11, 24-13, 4:35 remaining in the opening quarter. What a start for Victor Wembanyama. 9 points, 4 of 5 from the field. Stephon Castle has 7 for San Antonio. He's 3 of 3. Devin Vassell with 6 points chipping in as well for the Spurs, who are 10 of 13 from the floor so far tonight. Been a struggle to get going for the Knicks. 3 early turnovers along with a 5 of 10 start from the floor. Josh Hart hitting a couple of threes. Jalen Brunson has 3 points to this point. Coverage continues on ESPN Radio. Elsewhere, Texas Tech star Brendan Sorsby granted a temporary injunction against the NCAA, preventing a punishment for violating gambling rules. ESPN's Rich Eisen doesn't get the decision.
2: So they're speaking as a dad here. It's like if one of the kids that Susie and I have does something and we take their phone away, right, as punishment, and they'll just go to a judge and say, you know, this denies me the right to scroll on Instagram, and it denies me the right to text my friends just when we're actually having something to do on the weekend, and I will have irreparable harm if I don't hang with my friends. You know what I mean? Like, that's what it sounds like. It sounds absurd.
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1: Back on the Rich Eisen Show radio with WWE brand ambassador John Cena.
2: I like it. It's got a good ring to it.
1: It does. You just said moments ago, our radio audience just rejoined, that your moment of fulfillment that you tapped out on, right? That you, that was mixed reviews. Why do you think that was, John? Why?
2: Well, and again, I'm speaking from my perspective.
1: Please.
2: And I am aware that everything I say is going to create chatter. And that's a good thing because, you know, hopefully people were interested. But there's no right way to please everyone when you're truly closing a 23, 24-year-old journey where, you know, our fans have invited me into their living room 52 weeks a year, plus ancillary premium live events for 23, 24 years. The best you can do is do all you can. And honestly, that's where the moment of clarity and fulfillment came from, where it's like at the end of my physical journey in the WWE, after that last match, listening to the noise one final time, knowing that, man, I don't think I can't give another ounce. What a way to close that chapter. But it's not, it's a bold creative decision, just like the John Cena heel turn is a bold creative decision. You're not going to please everyone. Our fans are very vocal and very involved, which is why I'm excited about the future of what's to come, where we can try to involve them more and hopefully crowning a champion of the John Cena Classic. But it's those moments where you do take a risk. You do travel outside the predictable norm, and that incites conversation, and you got to be ready for all angles then.
1: What can you tell everybody about any latest on the Classic that you just referred to, John?
2: Man, I can tell you I'm pumped, and I can tell you this is an idea from me, and I can also tell you that this is going to get a lot of chatter too, because the audience is kind of every which way but loose on this. Mm-hmm. I got the idea from that last event, that Saturday night's main event, where Gunther and I were the close of the show. But the idea for the open of the show and the way I wanted to promote it was, instead of doing, you know, a 90-minute tribute showing highlights and interviews of folks to essentially my career, there's no pay it forward there. So I chose to use the rest of the evening as showcasing marquee superstars as a way to get crowds in the building and keep them excited. You hear the music of your favorite superstar. That's great. And pair them up against the future of our business. Names like Sol Ruka, Javon Evans, certainly Obafemi, they all kind of debuted on our grand stage that night. And I thought the event went well. Not only was it well received by the audience, sans from my part in the ending, which is okay, because I'm the polarizing guy. I can bear the weight on my shoulders. When I promoted it, people enjoyed the idea. When we executed it, people enjoyed the event. And more importantly, the talent. It's not like the talent aren't excited for event, but the talent felt like they were part of something new, and that was really important. So I got the idea from there, and then I kind of wanted to extend it a little bit more. I'm like, how can we involve the fan base? So that's where the fan vote came from. And then I tried to take it a little bit further and saying that, like, man, if you're a talent and you go out and you actually tear the house down, but you're this close to winning and maybe you came up short, you still have the opportunity to be in the running to see if you won the fan vote enough to be crowned champion.
1: I love it, man. And there's so many projects coming up for you.
2: It's busy this time of
1: year. Dude, it's so great. I mean, Netflix's little brother, Michelle Monaghan, and Eric Andre both have appeared on this program. Actually, Eric's going to be on the show on the 9th of June. That's coming out June 26th on Netflix. Coyote versus Acme in theaters August 28th. I think that needs no explanation what that's going to be about. The Apple original film Matchbox coming up, the movie, in October 9th. But you are here today to talk about something called DB. What is that, John?
2: So it's the real condition is Demodex blepharitis, abbreviated as DB, and I guess easily communicated as eye mites. And Demodex blepharitis is when you kind of get overrun by eye mites. And I had this happen. And basically, it's when your eyes get itchy, they get red, and you get like crusties when you wake up, especially I did. My vision is going, I like you, have a set of readers, and I always have them handy. Wow, the phone looks so much better with that, but I'll take them off. And my vision was going, but I had these ancillary symptoms, and I just pawned it off to old age. All right, vision's the first thing to go. This is kind of my life now, but I read a ton. I'm on camera a lot, and when you're on camera with these like bloodshot eyes, and you're always itching your eyes, and you have crusties and stuff, it just wasn't any good. I finally went to an eye doctor because I stopped being able to see driving at night. And like, I was reading pages three times over. So I knew my sight was going. And he sure enough said, yeah, we're just going to get you low prescription readers. And also you have Demodex blepharitis. I'm like, say what? And it's pretty much when you get overrun by eye mites. And thank goodness, I'm very grateful for the partnerships I have and this partnership with Tarsus is no different because Tarsus has the only FDA-approved treatment for DB. And before, they had to do all this stuff like throw salt water in your eyes, take your eyelashes out one by one. This is just a simple eye drop. And for me, 6 weeks twice a day, my symptoms were greatly reduced. So I went in basically thinking that, I just needed a pair of readers. But because I self-diagnosed, it was so late to the party, man, was I happy to know that there was treatment. And I'm very proud of the partnership with Tarsus because we're spreading the word to try to get people out there like me. There's 25 million people that suffer with DB. And this is truly a way to get some real relief from the symptoms.
1: XDEMVY, XDEMVY.com. For more information on this.
2: Look at you, man. You are a pro.
1: Come on.
2: You're doing my job over there.
1: No, you know what? Again, it's tag team.
2: I appreciate
1: you just tag me in. I tagged you in.
2: Do appreciate it. Thank you so much.
1: Come on, no, it's something I did not know, to be honest with you, existed before you and I just started talking. And
2: I value the partnerships that I have a lot, and this is no different than I had a partnership a while back as an advocate for sunscreen, and I was an unlikely candidate until they found out I've had four or five spots removed that are cancerous because I was an idiot and didn't use sunscreen. I'm very open about the fact that I've had a hair transplant, and this is just another line of a condition that I've had that I was like, man, I'm never getting rid of this. And then you find a solve and you're like, I think more people should know about this. Mm-hmm. And right along the same time as that happens, the company who produces the solve was like, we need a reliable voice to help grow the reach of our brand. So again, this is serendipitous for me, and it's something I believe in because I've suffered from it, and I suffer from it no longer.
1: John Cena here on the Rich Eisen Show. All right, I would like to jump into a couple of films of yours, sir. I mentioned LeBron before. Were you on the set at all? I know you weren't in any scenes with him in Trainwreck. No kidding.
2: I wasn't lucky enough. I wish I had been.
1: Because I just remember seeing that movie in the theater, and I'm like, okay, I love Amy Schumer. Good Lord, who doesn't? But the two funniest people in the, and Bill Hader, my gosh, two funniest people in the movie were LeBron and John Cena.
2: Train was loaded. They really
1: were loaded. I know.
2: All out of that one. That was a very funny movie. I was very grateful to be put around a lot of funny folks and allowed to just kind of take some risks again.
1: You sure did take some risks in Trainwreck, John.
2: You know what? That kind of was the, what I can't believe I'm saying this. That was very much the second opportunity I had in the movie business. I often talk about how my heart was elsewhere, trying to campaign for WWE Studios. The reason I was so involved in that is because I wanted to draw more people to WWE. Mm-hmm. And you could see, I did the best I could, but as a young 20-something going from arena to arena with 10,000-plus people chanting your name every night, I wanted to be there. I didn't want to be on a patient, quiet movie set waiting for 8 hours while we try to blow something up. It's crazy. The Trainwreck was very much like a reintroduction to what I could do and how I looked at movies in general. And that was also the first time that I really got to poke fun at myself and take some comedic risks. And everybody kind of took notice. I'm very grateful for that.
1: No doubt about it. Was that a scene in the movie theater? Were you ad-libbing those lines? Those all on the page? What was it, John?
2: So working with Judd Apatow first is great because he discovers a lot of material. So there's a lot of ad-libs there. And then, like I said, you get put around all these comedians who are really funny and can go with you. You do a few takes, you get what's on the page, and then you kind of explore whatever you want to. So just going back and forth with some hecklers in the movie theater is is what you see.
1: I mean, it's tough to talk about on this program right now because of what you said was so not safe for work.
2: Yeah, I mean, this is Disney, dog. This is ESPN Disney, so we can't do that.
1: No, I know.
2: I mean, check it out, though, if you want to.
1: I mean, so were any of those in your, like, was one of them in particular just one that you took a dart throw on?
2: Honestly, there was a Mark Wahlberg joke in there where the guy called me Mark Wahlberg unsolicited. And before I had heard someone in passing say, because like it's weird, we're all from New England and like me, Mark Wahlberg, Matt Damon kind of share some weird similarities, not doppelgangers of each other, but we're all from there. We kind of all, I don't know, make of that what you want. But I had been called Mark Wahlberg before. And I responded to that criticism of like, man, I look like Mark Wahlberg, ate Mark Wahlberg. And that was the one thing this dude, I mean, he just teed me up with like, man, you look like Mark Wahlberg. And I just had that in my back pocket. And then to the credit of that, Mark actually saw that. And it was his idea to cast me as the rival to him in Daddy's Home, which eventually I came back to do Daddy's Home too. So, I mean, you never know. Like, you never know who's going to see what you're going to do and how it's going to resonate. And what a good sport for, you know, taking that joke and running with it. And, you know, I got to be around Mark and Will Ferrell and, you know, so many other gifted performers in Daddy's Home and Daddy's Home 2 as well. So,
1: thank you so much, John Cena. You're the man. Let's do this.
2: Thank you, Rich. Appreciate
1: you. And thank you.
3: Appreciate you, brother.
1: The great John Cena right here on the Rich Eisen Show. There he goes. That's all.
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1: Hey, this is Rich Eisen. 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George Kittle of the 49ers joins the fun and talk about fun. 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
7: Hey, it's Evan Cohen. 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
1: I have Kenny Chesney here on the Rich Eisen Show. Our radio audience has just returned. We're just chopping it up. Heart, Life, Music is Kenny Chesney's new book. Go get it where all books are sold. It debuted at number one on the New York Times bestseller list. Kenny is here in person on the show, here in studio. What's the one story you're telling in this book that you kind of forgot and your co-author, Holly Gleason, pulled it out of you?
2: That I forgot?
1: Yeah, that you're like, I've kind of forgot that story, but I love telling that story.
2: Oh, wow. I don't know.
1: Or you remembered all of them. That's okay.
2: Well, no, I think that there was, you know, especially when you're talking about heroes.
1: Yeah.
2: And when you're looking back, there's these moments that happen in your life when you're younger.
1: Yeah.
2: That in the moment that you don't realize, you didn't see them as big deals at all.
1: Okay.
2: But when you get older and yes. You look back and see how it affected your life and
1: Bingo. Maybe
2: set you on a path that you didn't even know you were on at the time. And that was like me as a child going to see concerts and I didn't really realize at the time that there was this thing inside of me that was burning that I didn't know what it was.
1: Mm-hmm.
2: And that was called the dream of it all, you know? And I wanted to play second base for the Boston Red Sox. I wanted to be Dustin Pedroia.
3: Yes.
2: Right? That's what I wanted.
3: We need you now, Kenny.
2: Yeah, they got rid of everybody.
3: Yeah, no, we need you.
2: Yeah. So my friend Kevin Millar, I want him to be the next manager of the Boston Red Sox, and I want to be the bench coach. But anyway, what was I talking about?
1: You're talking about a life-changing situation where you felt it in your gut, and then you got on Dustin Pedroia, and here we are.
2: Right, but see, I wanted to play sports.
1: Yes,
2: and I thought when I was a freshman in high school that I was going to do that because I was this size,
1: mm-hmm.
2: and I was 15, and then the next year, my sophomore year, I was still this size.
1: Yeah, yeah.
2: And then all of a sudden, I knew that whatever you believe in up there had different plans for me.
1: Mm-hmm.
2: But I didn't know at the time. You know, I talk about this in the book about all these different things that happened to us that set us on a path that we don't even know we know it's the dream, but we don't know what the dream is.
1: Yes.
2: And that was me growing up in East Tennessee. And that's what I felt like a lot of Heart, Life, Music was about just the dream of it all.
1: Mm-hmm.
2: And again, not to use a sports analogy again, but
1: please.
2: But to be a part of something bigger than yourself. That is what's happened to me, and that's one of the biggest gifts that's been given to me is the gift of creativity. But to also have people with you and around you and out there on the road with you that truly celebrate what's happened to us, and we're a part of something together. I mean, yes, it's me singing, and it's me on the road. It's my name on there, but I have a group of people that celebrate what happened to us, and I love that.
1: I feel the same way about everybody around here, by the way.
2: Yeah, it's not to say
1: I'm the Kenny Chesney of sports, you know, entertainment and all that sort of radio and TV, but what we celebrate what we do here every day. And, you know, this show was almost dead 5 years ago, six years ago, and we all banded together and, you know, here we are together, and I feel the same exact way.
2: Yeah, you're a part of something
1: with them.
2: Yeah.
1: So I totally can relate to what you're saying. Also, with that, when I was, you know, in not high school, but kind of middle school, I realized I couldn't hit the curveball.
2: Yeah.
1: I couldn't make the jump shot.
2: And I couldn't throw one.
1: And I better start talking about it for a living, you know? So I can kind of relate to that sensibility too. So when you're, I kind of feel it's weird. Like you've written have you written a memoir with, you know,
2: no.
1: time left to go here? Is that what this is? Or it's basically a message here.
2: A snapshot.
1: Okay.
2: Of how I did it and where I'm at in my life. It's not a memoir.
1: Okay.
2: It's just postcards from my soul, I like to say. It's my love of music, family, the journey, sports, and just the dream of it all.
1: I love it.
2: Yeah.
1: That's so cool. We were talking, and I've got Kenny Chesney here on the Rich Eisen Show. You'll never guess the name that we were talking about before today's program in the green room about how we have a friend in common. Do you want to drop his
2: sure.
1: name? Go ahead.
2: John C. McGinley.
3: Like, oh, whoa.
1: Ladies and gentlemen.
2: Johnny C. McGinley was sitting
1: in that chair just 3 weeks ago.
2: Isn't he great?
1: Oh, my God. He's fantastic.
2: And
1: my follow-up question to Kenny, I'll say it here. Have you been in the hothouse, in the ice
2: tub? I've been in the hothouse. And I did a writer's trip in Malibu. I brought some songwriters out. And we do this every now and then.
1: Yes.
2: And it was two of my really good friends and who I write songs with. And at the end of the day, we went over to Johnny's house.
1: Yes.
2: And got in the hothouse and did the heat and ice. Well, when Johnny's show Rooster comes out a couple weeks ago.
1: Yeah.
2: Those guys call me and they see the first episode of Johnny and whoever it was in the hot house. Yeah. And they call me and they go, "Hey, we've been in that hot house." So yeah, Johnny has been a dear friend of mine since I met John McGinley in 2007.
1: Dude, you've come across the world.
2: And he and I have become such great friends since then.
1: You know?
2: And it was one of those friends that, you know, we didn't talk all the time, but when we reconnected, it was like as if no time had passed.
1: Exactly. Those are the best
2: friends. And then since about 2014, he has become a real dear friend.
1: That's pretty cool. Yeah. So you've been in the hothouse and the ice?
2: Oh, yes.
1: I can't imagine that.
2: Yeah.
1: I know. That would
2: we do it all the time.
1: Oh, my God. Have you ever come up with a song with that idea?
2: Like
1: if on your next single is "I am so friggin' hot in here," we know where it was.
2: Well, there's
1: born
2: been
1: out of.
2: One of those songs. Who had a song called "It's Getting Hot in Here"?
1: Yeah,
3: Nelly.
2: Yeah.
3: Nelly.
1: Was that? Is he a friend of John McGinley's?
2: I don't know. Maybe.
1: And you tell some stories in your book. Sean Payton, you've known him for.
2: I've known Sean since Sean Payton was the quarterback's coach. Under Jim Fossil at the Giants,
1: yes.
2: When I met him.
1: Uh-huh.
2: I was friends with Kerry Collins. I didn't even know Sean.
1: Okay.
2: And so Kerry invited me. We were playing in Albany, New York,
1: mm-hmm.
2: at the arena downtown, and it was August, and they were in training camp there, the Giants were. So Kerry invited us to come to practice, and then I invited everybody to come to the show.
1: Yeah.
2: And I met Sean, but I don't want to say I dismissed him, but we didn't spend a lot of time together.
1: Sure.
2: And Jason Garrett was on, he was playing at the time.
1: Mm-hmm.
2: And so all those guys came to the show. It was Jeremy Shockey. It was Jason Garrett. It was Kerry. I mean, so many players came. And the next day, Sean calls Jim Fossil and says, he goes, "Look, we got a problem." He goes, "We had 16 guys miss curfew last night." And they're not just, you know, these aren't rookies. These are real guys, you know, that we depend on. And so all of them came to the show and decided they would pay the fine. So I've that's how I met Sean Payton.
1: You met Sean Payton because your concert caused about a full exactly dozen right. plus Giants to
2: and
1: miss
2: then,
1: curfew.
2: Then Sean went to work for Parcells in Dallas, and that's where we became friends.
1: Right.
2: And then Sean was at my show in Lafayette, Louisiana at the Cajun Dome the day he signed to be the New Orleans Saints head coach. And since then, I bought a suite in the Superdome as an attempt for me and my father to have something to do together and get closer. So, and that wore us out. I would take all my friends, all dad's friends, and especially a night game in New Orleans. So we would go to New Orleans during the day, have fun.
1: Oh yeah.
2: Have fun at the game.
1: Oh yeah.
2: And then yeah. So when I'm not going to say when Sean left New Orleans to go to Denver, I was happy,
1: mm-hmm.
2: but it was a sigh of relief.
1: Let me tell you something. I know for a fact the loudest I've ever heard an indoor stadium in the NFL is a night game in New Orleans during the Sean Payton, Drew Brees era.
2: The loudest I ever heard.
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5: 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I get it. 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
1: Hey, this is Rich Eisen. Coming up on Tuesday, we review Game 3 of the NBA Finals with my friend Brian Windhorst. George Kittle of the 49ers joins the fun. And talk about fun, comedian Eric Andre in studio. 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
7: Hey, it's Evan Cohen coming up Tuesday. 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
8: That dude called Jalen Hurts now has no more excuses. 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
1: I'm Nick Tulucca. Game 3 of the NBA Finals tonight from Madison Square Garden. The Knicks and the Spurs. New York on top in the series. 2-0. San Antonio out to a strong start, led by 11 after the opening quarter. But the Knicks making a second quarter run have cut it to 2. Spurs 42, Knicks 40, 6.5 minutes to go in the first half. Victor Wembanyama, 9 points, 4 of 7 from the field. Stephon Castle has been the catalyst for San Antonio, 13 points on 5 of 6 shooting. For the Knicks, OG Anunoby has a dozen in the first half. Karl Anthony Towns with 7, Josh Hart with 8, Jalen Brunson with 5 on just 2 of 7 shooting. Play-by-play continues on ESPN Radio. Meanwhile, Texas Tech star Brendan Sorsby granted a temporary injunction against the NCAA, preventing a punishment for violating gambling rules. ESPN Radio's Randy Scott doesn't get the decision.
2: The NCAA had previously ruled him permanently ineligible. Why? Because he bet not only on sports, he gambled on his own team when he was a member of the Indiana Hoosiers. Do we have a common sense alarm? Like, yes, you cannot bet on your own team. Yeah. Baseball has the rule. The NFL has the rule. The NCAA had the rule, or so we thought. I don't know what the rules are now. Yeah. I know it's only a temporary injunction, but this felt like an open and shut thing.
1: Elsewhere in the NFL, the Chiefs are signing free agent corner Legarius Sneed. Two sides reunite after Sneed spent the past 2 seasons with the Titans.
3: Hey, it's your resident Super Bowl champ Chris Canty. 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
1: Mother's Milk, the man who plays him, Laz Alonso, is here on the Rich Eisen Show. We just saw a clip to our radio audience that just rejoined us. The series finale is just around the corner, May 20th. The Boys, which has been on for five seasons. You can catch seasons 1 through 4 on Prime Video right here on the Rich Eisen Show. I mean, there's so many different ways to go with you with your character here, since you're the ones that are trying to finally vanquish the Supes, right? Mm-hmm. You're finally trying to rid the Earth of what the rest of Earth looks as
2: heroic. Yeah, you had a Soup here last week, by the way. I already know.
1: I know we did.
2: I can still smell them.
1: I should.
2: Smells like fish in here.
1: Well, that we asked Chase, like, how many times did he have to tell his loved ones, don't watch this week? Have you ever had those?
2: You know, I'm going to tell you, Chase has been one of my favorite, his character.
1: Yes, the
2: has
1: Deep.
2: Has been one of my favorite to watch, the Deep, mm-hmm. On the show. He's had a lot of scenes by himself,
1: mm-hmm.
2: and it's just been so fun to see what he's done with them.
1: Right.
2: With me, I've had a lot of scenes with characters that are extremely large in certain parts of their body. My mom has seen those scenes. She was not terribly impressed.
1: Yes.
2: With my work.
1: Mm-hmm.
2: But yeah, man, I mean, it's one of those shows that you never think when you're going after a role or
1: yes.
2: or in this business, hoping to one day get a job, that you're going to be able to do such crazy stuff. And I'm proud to say, you know, it's a check off my list to say I've been able to do that.
1: Yeah, I'm fortunate doing what I do for a living. And you know, my mom being a longtime Jewish mother from Brooklyn, she loves doting on some of the things I do. I've never once had to call her up and say, "Mom, I'm going to battle it out with Love Sausage tonight." So, you know, beware.
2: So my mom's an old Cuban lady, so you can imagine. You know, for her, it's Cuban sausage, salchicha. You know, she calls me mama leche in Spanish. That's mother's milk.
1: Yeah, okay.
2: So, I mean, the jokes are never ending. But yeah, man, I mean, listen, you got to be able to laugh at yourself.
1: Sure.
2: And for us, that's the one part of the storyline
1: mm-hmm.
2: that takes the air out of it.
1: Yeah, yeah.
2: To lighten up the subject matter. Otherwise, this guy would just be tortured 24/7.
1: Now, I hear you on that front, but you've been in Avatar.
2: Yes,
1: okay?
2: For sure.
1: So you're used to performing in a way where you have to imagine what's happening.
2: The OG Avatar.
1: Right.
2: Avatar 1.
1: Avatar 1. Correct. Exactly. So what's more difficult, to perform in Avatar or figure out what it's like to act in a fight scene with an individual nicknamed Love Sausage?
2: Let's see. So I was fighting against the human race in Avatar.
1: Yes, sir.
2: And I have progressed in my career to fight against a large member of the human race mm-hmm. in The Boys. I'll say they're both equally challenging.
1: Yes, sir.
2: I'm going to hold off on saying how satisfying I was. It was at the end of each fight.
1: I'll bet so.
2: But they were both very memorable, right?
1: Or memorable.
2: Unforgettable.
1: Okay.
3: Memorable.
1: That's what I just said. Yeah, did you pick up on that one?
2: I saw that. The quotations, the air quotes.
1: The air quotes right there. But this show is, it really is, as I mentioned, you know, last week, not to repeat it, but again, you're here. That there's no show that makes me laugh out loud and also scream and curse out loud because it's so shocking, gory. It's also funny. It's also scary. It's also frightening. It's also something that speaks of our times. And what can you tell people about how it ends that you're able to sort of drop a breadcrumb at all? Because we just had on our show the lead baseball reporter for ESPN, the insider, Jeff Passan, when he was sitting there for the show open for hour two, and he saw that you're joining, and he's a big fan of yours and a big fan of your, he's basically, before we even talk baseball, he goes, he's afraid that your character is going to eat it.
2: Yeah.
1: And so you must hear that a lot.
2: You know, there's a ton of also fan theories based on the clip that you just showed.
1: Yes.
2: On what I meant by that. At the end of that, at that monologue, when I say what we both know I need to do.
1: Right.
2: It's great to be able to see and hear all these different fan theories of what's happening. But I'd say the one thing that my character, I think, wants to communicate to the audience is that it's a superhero show, but you don't need to have superpowers to be powerful. You can be powerful just by using your voice, just by standing your ground and speaking truth to power. That's where our power lies. And never forget that and never give that up. So, whether something happens, who knows? We'll see. We got three episodes to see what happens to him or with him. But the one thing that he's always going to be is powerful and representing the people who on the surface may appear not to be powerful. But when you're together and when you unite, you're unstoppable.
1: I could see this affects you emotionally just even talking about it.
2: It does. I mean,
1: you take this allegory very seriously.
2: Listen, I grew up in D.C. in the 80s and 90s. Didn't grow up with any, a lot of money or anything like that.
1: Yes.
2: And for me, this show represents a lot of what I stood for and what I learned growing up. And that's that you can achieve whatever you put your mind to. You just can't give up. You're going to get knocked down. But as long as you don't get knocked out, get up, keep fighting.
1: So who was your superhero as a kid? Doug Williams?
2: Doug Williams was definitely my superhero as a kid.
1: Who else?
2: Commanders fan, John Riggins.
1: Riggins.
2: Number 44, the Diesel.
1: Yeah.
2: Used to run all over Dallas Cowboys into the ground. We would destroy them.
1: Why would you choose that team in particular, lad?
2: You know, I feel a little heat behind me on set. And I just had to cool the situation off a little bit,
1: sure.
2: You know?
1: Understood. Well, it seems like you're actually lighting it.
2: A little bit.
1: Okay.
2: A little bit. But you know what? But it's fun, man. I mean, I still give props to Jerry Jones and that organization, the way they manipulated the draft and moved up and then got picks and let go up. I mean, the guy plays the draft like he's playing John Madden. But I'm happy that we also have some adults in the room now with Adam Peters.
1: Yes.
2: Dan Quinn, who was here recently.
1: Yeah, here.
2: Great interview with you and Dan.
1: Thanks.
2: And I feel like we're in good hands as well as an organization.
1: Well, I mean, Jaden Daniels is, he's got superpowers himself, it seems.
2: He does,
1: and
2: he does.
1: Like if he was a soup, obviously Mother's Milk would want him untouched. But I think his superpower is his even keelness.
2: For sure.
1: That you can't tell whether he's up or he's down. And for somebody at such a young age and at the beginning of his career, it's that is as much of his unicorn status as his physical play.
2: Absolutely. He's always smiling.
1: Right.
2: You know, and that shows a tremendous amount of poise in him, even at this young stage of his game.
1: Right.
2: What I am happy is that I feel like the team is making some very non-splashy but good investments in helping his long-term growth. His first season was a Cinderella season.
1: Oh my God. You had every right to think you were going to the Super Bowl that year.
2: I mean, we almost did.
1: I know you did.
2: You know, but we were the cardiac Commanders for a reason.
1: Oh, that's right.
2: You know, it was like the reason why we got that far were heroics. But you can't build a long-term winning strategy off heroics.
1: Right.
2: And I think we're making the right investments in our defense.
1: Yes.
2: And help on the offensive line to protect him.
1: Yep.
2: He's not the biggest guy.
1: Right.
2: And so it's just things that I really feel secure in the hands that we're in with the leadership that we currently have.
1: Well, Sonny Styles being drafted in the first round this year. I'm a Michigan guy, so I'm biased as well. Mike Sanders still in the back end of that defense. He's a champion.
2: Fantastic.
1: He's a leader.
2: Yep.
1: And obviously, you know, they had Bobby Wagner last year, Von Miller as well. That's going to be some leadership if they don't come back. That's going to need to be somehow fulfilled. But I just protect Jaden Daniels at all costs.
2: Absolutely. Right. Protect Jaden Daniels. And listen, what we may lack in experience,
1: yes,
2: will make up for it in athleticism and speed.
1: Right.
2: And I think with Dan Quinn, who we know is going to be a lot more involved this season.
1: Right.
2: With two new coordinators. He's going to have to be more involved. You know, I love the way Andy Reid coaches because he's always, he never lets his hand completely off the wheel.
1: Right.
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0: Radio audience has just returned. Corey B is sitting here in our studio right now. Over 23 million cross-platform followers at I Am Corey B on Instagram, The Corey B on TikTok and Facebook as well here on the program. You said your son, how old is your son?
1: My son's nine. Yeah.
0: And he is growing up in New York City.
1: Grew up in New York City, correct.
0: Oh, okay. And he has willingly, of free will.
1: Yeah.
0: Chosen to follow the New York Mets.
1: Yeah.
0: Over your Yankees.
1: Over Smart the kid. Yankees. Over the household Yankees. We are a Yankees house.
0: Okay.
1: And this man wants me to travel to Queens.
0: Yes.
1: To go see Mets games at Citi Field. Nice field.
0: Okay. Why is he like the Mets?
1: Because he's just met. My fiance drank some water when she was pregnant. And I think there was like amoeba.
0: Something
1: like,
0: was in there?
1: Yeah, like the brain eat amoeba, but like only had like half of one.
0: Yeah.
1: And it kind of got in there.
0: Yeah.
1: Yeah.
0: Sort of like a Bartolo Colon chromosome.
1: Correct. Bartolo Colon. Yes.
0: A Bartolo chromosome.
1: Bartolo Colon.

0: Right.
1: So why like him now?
0: I feel like, is he in school right now?
1: Yeah. He's not learning much, apparently.
0: Because I feel like we should call him, you know.
1: We should call my son?
0: Yeah.
1: What's wrong with you?
0: No, I'd be more gentle.
1: Yeah. What's wrong with you?
0: But that would be the underlying question.
1: Yeah.
0: Would be, what is wrong?
1: But I think it's just because dad likes it. He doesn't want to like it. We went to a Knicks game one time. They were playing the Raptors. And he's like, I want the dinosaur team to win.
2: Well,
1: I was like, that's Toronto. He goes, yeah, I know.
3: I like your son.
0: Okay. What do you mean?
1: What is wrong with you?
2: Mets fan.
0: He's a Mets fan.
1: Oh, okay. Yeah, broken. We get it. All right.
3: Your son gets it.
1: Yeah, how's that record going for you right now?
3: Hey, listen, there's 127 games.
1: Yeah,
3: you got a lot of time to turn the ship around.
1: They really like to wait a long time to turn the ship around, don't they?
3: Yeah. Hey, listen, don't you worry about us.
0: Yeah.
3: We'll be fine.
0: Yeah. 1986 to now. There's a ship that's been...
3: We want to give everyone else a chance.
1: That ship, like Tom Hanks, needs a new captain, okay?
0: Yeah. Ladies and gentlemen, Corey B.
1: Thank you.
0: Here on the show. All right, so we're here. We have something we like to call RES, Rich Eisen Show Consulting.
1: Okay, yeah.
0: So we can add this to our list of to-do items.
1: Please.
0: What's your son's name?
1: His name is Lexington.
0: Lexington.
3: What up, Lex?
0: Is that named after the avenue?
1: It's named after nothing but the fact that if you got a job application in your hand and you got Frank and you got Lexington, you're going to say Lexington is probably the guy. I've never met unhomed Lexington.
0: We must hire this Lexington.
1: Yes.
0: Who the hell is Frank?
1: Yeah.
0: Frank's got no shot around here.
1: Frank's got qualifications, yeah, but Lexington's got the name.
0: Damn straight. Right. He's got syllables.
1: Yeah.
0: Okay, so Lexington, we're here for you.
1: Yeah.
0: As a service to call him up and basically say, I can attest to this. There are more championship possibilities. There are more World Series appearances. Yeah. There's more happiness.
1: Yeah.
0: There's more happiness. One is a path of disappointment and self-loathing.
1: Yeah.
0: And another is a much happier life.
1: I will say this, though. My son is convinced that he will one day play for the Dodgers. And he has told everyone this.
0: Okay.
1: And he thinks he is the second coming of Shohei Ohtani. And I have to keep reminding him, you're not even Asian.
0: As if that's the first requirement.
1: Yeah, that's the first requirement to be Shohei Ohtani. Sure. You're never going to be 6'4", and you won't be Asian. It's not going to be. We can go to Japan as many times as you want. It's not going to be.
0: Not going to hurt. It's not going to help. Does he know about deferring salaries? That's the only way you can be a Dodger.
1: He has no idea. I don't even know about that. And so, but I...
0: Okay.
1: Sorry.
3: Did you play to defer his allowance?
0: Many of their star players are currently deferring much of their salary so they don't get paid so much that there's a luxury tax that hits the Dodgers.
1: So then they get paid down the road.
0: As if they don't have the money for it.
1: Gotcha.
0: Did you play baseball?
1: I played baseball growing up. I was somewhat of an all-star.
0: Was there a somewhat of an all-star team?
1: Yeah, I
0: didn't know that there was such a thing.
1: In high school, they had all-county, and I was somewhat of all-county. And it was... It was great, but I did play baseball. Yeah. It was like that was like my childhood. Up until I was 18,
0: right.
1: I played ball, and I played in Japan. I played on a travel ball team who was number one in the nation every year.
0: So you were really locked in.
1: Yeah, I was locked in.
0: So your parents were driving you all over the state?
1: Every weekend was somewhere new. Every weekend was a different state or a different city in Florida.
0: Serious business.
1: Yeah.
0: So who did you want to be? Who did you think you were going
1: to
0: be?
1: I wanted to be Derek Jeter. That's where I went. I wore Nomar Garciaparra, and I know that was conflicting interests, but I wanted to be a great shortstop.
0: Yeah. I mean, it was Nomar, A-Rod, and Jeter were your choices for somebody, I'm sure, in your generation.
1: I didn't hit puberty, though, until I was 26. So every coach looked at me, and they're like, nah, not even 120 pounds soaking wet. Are you going to make this college baseball?
0: Yeah. That's a problem, biologically.
1: But I had heart, but my heart wasn't big enough. It was just a small heart.
0: So you tapped out of baseball.
1: I tapped out once I got kicked off I wasn't able to make my college baseball team because it was a Christian school and I got caught at a party that had, I wasn't even drinking alcohol. I was too small. It would have killed me. I was at a party that had alcohol and they found out and they didn't even let me. The coach was like, this guy's a bad influence.
0: Yeah.
1: And I was like, yeah, but I'm a great right fielder. Like I can catch the ball real well.
0: There you go.
1: And didn't care.
0: Didn't work.
1: Jesus took the wheel. He just went like this. different direction. So then I was like, you know what? I'm just going to do comedy and radio.
0: Well, and how do you find the interests that we see, you know, all over your feeds? Like where you got comedy skits, you got your food hacks, you got all, like, where do you?
1: I was just doing at one point anything to make it work. I had a third grade teacher tell me, school's not for you and you better find a job.

0: I'm in entertainment. Or else. And right. I was like, I'm nine. You should not tell me. Like, that's depressing. Like, that's, you can't tell that to a 9 year old. And, I just kind of like went that route. And I was good. I was determined to make it whether or not someone was going to help me, whether or not I could get acting roles or auditions. So social media kind of gave me a platform to do it myself. And, I was making skits and all these things and going viral. And during the pandemic, everyone was inside making banana bread and just ridiculous recipes.
1: Sure.
0: And sometimes I would see a recipe that I was like, there's no way that works or that tastes good. So I would react to it and try it out myself. But the way I would react to it was in a goofy manner and saying these witty, silly, stupid things.
1: Right.
0: And it just went viral. And I've been riding it ever since.
1: What was the first one where you're like, oh my God, this is something I can do here?
0: There was a video where, okay, well, the first one I did that went viral was me. I played a part. I played my fiance and myself in a role where I would go back and forth, kind of like a Eddie Murphy movie.
1: Sure.
0: And it was like driving with your girlfriend be like. And it was just every turn was the wrong turn. And why'd you take this way? And there's a pothole there. And I want McDonald's. Never mind. I want burger. Like, it was just a chaotic video that was relatable to everyone that watched it, that was in a relationship, that went viral. So I just kept going from there. But the one that I did that was a reaction video was someone spilled ragu on a rug and cleaned it up with beer. And I was like, there's no way that works. Let me try it. So I spilled ragu on our brand new white rug in hopes that it would work. And it didn't. And my fiance's reaction and just every, she was like, what are you doing? We're trapped inside. Like, we're going nuts. We're going cuckoo. It's the pandemic in New York City. Everyone's bananas.
1: Yeah.
0: And so like it went viral and I'm like, we got something here. And she's like, well, as long as you can afford a new rug, right. You know, as long as you can buy a new rug, then I'm fine with
1: That's
0: it.
1: Right.
0: And I bought all the rugs after that. It was straight rug city. Yeah.
1: Okay, man.
0: Yeah. I was Aladdin. That's I had all the rugs. Cool. Yeah.
1: And then just the baking, the cooking, just
0: cooking was just another thing. Like I've always been into cooking. My mom always had like Amaral on, like the Bam guy.
1: Yeah.
0: As a kid, the Food Network.
1: New Orleans.
0: Yeah. Well, and I'm not from there.
1: I know that. But that's
0: yeah. He's from. Yeah. Yeah. He's from.
1: I'm sorry. That's just every time I hear Amaral, that was a knee jerk reaction where I just said New. I just said New Orleans.
0: New Orleans.
1: Yeah. Yeah. Bam. Kick it up a notch.
0: Yeah. But yeah, I remember that always being on TV, and I was always, you know, I would cook things up in my little George Foreman grill. Bland chicken that usually, you know,
1: right.
0: White household chicken.
1: Nice.
0: It just became a thing. I love food and I love being goofy and it really worked for me. And I was able to put my, comedic tone into food videos. And so I just have been riding with that ever since.
1: And Lexington's in a lot of your videos.
0: So he's in some of them. Yeah. When he's not being a jerk, he doesn't watch this show.
1: Yeah.
0: No, I love my son.
1: He will now when we turn him into a Yankee.
0: He's taxing. You know, kids can be kids. I love my son more than anything, but sometimes he's like, he's been watching something.
2: When you see a car that's been in a bad crash, it's no accident. 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A message from TxDOT.
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1: Brian Rolapp, the CEO of the PGA Tour, here. Our radio audience has returned. You know, you were talking about bringing, you know, a change here and a change there. But the idea of starting the season at a certain time and ending it in a certain way and eventizing things like the draft, like changing that from a sleepy, if you will, on occasion, 2-day event in Radio City to some massive 3-day extravaganza that you can move around. So what are you planning on doing? I know you gave a speech, but where are we on creating a beginning and an end, like a playoffs that everyone can follow?
2: Yeah, we created this future competition committee. Tiger Woods has been the chairman, but it's made up of a lot of players, a lot of people from outside golf, including Theo Epstein, who had a lot of work at this at baseball, right?
1: Like, right, sure.
2: And so just some really bright minds. And we've been meeting a lot since last September, and I think we're getting close. In June, we'll have a lot to say about it. But in general, it's really about organizing the PGA Tour in a way that's a little bit more simple, that not only a golf fan but a sports fan can understand. Having a beginning and an end, having standings that are a little bit easier to digest and understand.
1: Yes,
2: that ultimately add consequence that you understand to each tournament. And we talked about having track one events where the best 120 golfers will compete week in and week out with cuts, bring cuts back. And then we'll have other events that people are trying to fight to get into those track one. And so if you've never seen a PGA Tour event before, we could sit down and within 3 minutes on television, I could tell you this is the stakes of this event, other than it being a great event in and of itself.
1: Right.
2: And I think the PGA Tour kind of grew up that way. It kind of grew up of an event here, an event there, as opposed to how do you actually organize this into a little bit more coherent league or sport. The FedEx points kind of get us there, but I think there's a lot more work we have to do. And I think what you'll see when we talk about this in June, I think fans will be really excited about it.
1: And how much does, say, an NFL season play into the way you want to finish yours? I mean, you know better than anyone else about how sometimes on a weekend we're just football crazed in this country.
2: Yeah, you know? Listen, I mean, football, people forget, like, you can't replicate the football business plan. How do you replicate a business plan for a sport where on Friday nights all over the country, people stop what they're doing and go consume? It's a cultural thing.
1: Right.
2: So, and I think you see that in the growth of the popularity of the NFL and college football. I think what we're trying to do is just create a season with a beginning and end that kind of starts after Super Bowl and ends before the NFL goes on the air. But I think there's a real opportunity to kind of do that in the summer.
1: Right.
2: And I think that's where we play the majority of our golf anyway.
1: Right.
2: So I think you'll see it condensed into a more logical part in the calendar.
1: And of course, again, you know better than most from the NFL days that an idea could be great to you. It can be great to some. But there were 32 individuals that you needed to get to agree and, to a majority level.
2: Yeah.
1: The people that you are talking to right now, how much will you allow right now about the headwinds you're facing on some of the ideas that you're putting out there?
2: I think there's always some. I think change is always, people can get emotional about change. That's just natural.
1: Right.
2: And also, listen, the key about this job is knowing what you don't know. Like, I don't profess to understand all the answers. This is why we put this group together. Now, this group is made up, the majority of the group, this committee is made up of players. And they're players who are high in the official world golf rankings and those that are a little lower. They're guys who have been veterans, guys who are fighting for their cars. And so you get the broad perspective of the PGA Tour membership. And when we start talking about changes, they represent a really broad group, but also have insight that only a few hundred people on earth have is playing professional golf at the highest level. Mm-hmm. And so to have them have the input into this has been immensely valuable. I can bring stuff I know, I can bring the business side to it and all that, but I've never stood over a putt for money. Well, not real money anyway. but it hasn't been my job like that. So I think that's really helped. So I think you get a lot of I don't want to say tension, but you get a lot of discussion. And that's good because you know you have a good process if there's disagreement and tension in the process. And so I wouldn't call it opposition. I'd call it good tension in the process to do it. We've also done this with fans in mind. So we've talked to a lot of fans. We've talked to TV partners about what they want to see, what makes them more excited about it.
1: What's that?
2: It's a lot of things that are sort of obvious where, listen, we need to be in bigger markets. And that doesn't mean we're going to be in... we're going to abandon smaller markets. Some of our best events are in smaller markets.
1: Right.
2: I would submit to you the Players' Championship is one of the best golfing events on earth.
1: Right.
2: It's in suburban Jacksonville. That's not exactly New York.
1: Right.
2: So I think it's about bringing the tournaments to bigger markets and more people go, you know, fish where the fish are.
1: Right.
2: I think they tell you about all the things we're talking about is, you know, make the standings easier, make it easier to follow, make it easier to promote. How do we bring back match play? Which fans love, you know, you see the Ryder Cup, that actually brings out passion in different formats of golf. We're sort of the same format week in and week out. So I think hearing input from fans and TV partners who ultimately are serving fans gives us a lot of good perspective on how we can make it better.
1: PGA Tour CEO Brian Rolapp here on the Rich Eisen Show. Also, you know, having players with big names out there on your tour and making sure that they're there with consistency. This is where I'm now going to transition to the LIV Tour.
2: So. Yeah. I thought you might ask.
1: Okay. Let's role play. You're you. I'm Bryson DeChambeau. Hey, Brian. No, okay. So have you had a phone call on that front yet with any of the LIV players?
2: I don't want to talk about personal conversations, sure. But I think it's natural. There's a lot of people trying to figure out what their future might look like.
1: Right.
2: Yeah.
1: And how much of what you and management would think, along with what the players on the tour want, how are you balancing that right now?
2: The good news is we don't have to. In that, as far as I know, what you know, I know what I read, I know what I see. LIV has talked about that they have funding till the end of their season.
1: Yes.
2: I think they're working hard to figure out what life is after that. The reality is all of their guys are under contract. So until they're not under contract, it's not really an issue we need to worry about. So we're not spending a lot of time thinking about it, honestly.
1: Mm-hmm.
2: We're spending most of our time thinking about what you and I just talked about our future and how we make the tour better.
1: Well, I mean, as you know, that can change in a heartbeat. Like, it literally could have changed in the last minute, where suddenly there could be an influx of people trying to get back on your tour that you are the CEO of. How would you

0: characterize the appetite for a return on that front of certain individuals?
1: Well, I would just say in general, you know, fans have always been consistent of they want to see the best golfers together.
0: Yes.
1: As often as possible. And I think I agree with that. That's great. I also think I've always been very clear publicly that I am interested in whatever makes the PGA Tour better. But at the same time, you know, there's a reality. We have a membership, and anything we do to make the PGA Tour better, we need to balance that with the interests of our current members, our current golfers. And while I don't have a lot of scar tissue from the past, it sort of still exists, mm-hmm. and I have to be conscious of that. And I think you saw what Brooks Koepka did and what Patrick Reed did. They sort of made a decision. They got out of whatever commitments they had. They said, we're ready to come back. This is what we're looking for. The PGA Tour has that. And they found their way back. The PGA Tour may not be for everybody. I mean, what we're building, I'm really excited about. Our members are excited about it. Our fans are excited about it. It may not excite some people. I would never begrudge people for making whatever business decision they made. But we ultimately want people who are really excited about what we're building. And I think over time, we'll just see how that plays out.
0: And last one for you. People assume that deal that Patrick and Koepka took was a one-time only deal. Like, are you willing to replicate it? Or really is one-time only?
1: Again, we were clear when it comes to that was a particular, program for that specific time that has gone away. We'll react when we have to react, depending on the circumstances. Like I said, now it's for us, it's business as usual until we sort of know how the dust settles.
0: And you change business as usual in terms of the social media. At least that's the report that's out there right now, and what players can do on social media. This is what's been reported. We saw this on Zire Golf today. That players can post more content from competition days, shots of the broadcast per round. YouTube is now expanded. Total highlights on their channel expanded. You got any thoughts on all of this?
1: Yeah, this was something that's been in the works for about almost a year.
0: Okay.
1: Rich, you'll recognize this from our NFL playbook. You know,
0: right.
1: The amazing thing about the sport of golf is that there's been so much growth in this country since COVID. This is a number that blows my mind. Since COVID, people who play golf in this country is up about 38-39%. Half of that growth is under the age of 35. Where people under the age of 35 spend most of their time?
0: On their phones,
1: on social media. We learned this at the NFL and really pushed hard on how we actually embrace those platforms, which ultimately led to, you know, YouTube getting Sunday Ticket and some other things. And,
0: right.
1: But this has been in motion for a while, and we really put the gas on it in the last 6 months of how do you actually embrace those platforms and show more PGA Tour event on the platforms where people are, and also build more of our stars. I mean, there's this misconception about professional golf where a tournament only matters if there's a handful of guys in it, the top two or three.
0: Right.
1: The reality is, you know, there's so much talent on the PGA Tour. There's so many stories to tell. And it's a sport where week in and week out, one stroke over 4 days determines who wins a tournament.
0: Yeah.
1: The only other sport in the world that has that type of competitive parity that I can find is the NFL. And we need to do a better job telling those stories. That as good as Scotty and Rory and these guys are, there's some amazing other stories on the tour that we need to tell better. And I think a better social media policy, more YouTube, better Instagram presence is going to help us do that.
0: And I couldn't help but notice, I think you did this for the Players Championship, wired some people for sound.
1: Yeah.
0: And you've got some shots behind the scenes, and you hired a particular outfit that's used to that.
1: That's
0: you hired NFL Films.
1: We did.
0: Put them on a golf course.
1: It was one of the first things I did is we called our friends at NFL Films and said, we did all those Hard Knocks together. Like, let's figure out a Hard Knocks for professional golf.
0: Uh-huh.
1: And we did something called Chasing Sunday that we just sort of produced and put on YouTube. It's been really successful. Go watch it. It's great. But it's the Hard Knocks treatment for professional golf. And then it tells some of these stories.
0: Yeah, like, exactly.
1: You know, who knew some of the personalities of this guy? And Chris Goddard told me, I don't think his mom was happy that he dropped too many F-bombs.
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10: Hey, it's Evan Cohen coming up Tuesday. 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
1: Ladies and gentlemen, Bob Chesney is here in studio. Good to see you, Coach. How are you?
2: I'm doing great. Thanks for having me. Wonderful setup you got here.
1: I appreciate you saying that.
2: Phenomenal people. Unbelievable.
1: I appreciate you saying that. Yeah. If you don't mind me saying, it looks like you already have a Southern California tan. You tan easily from being the East Coast?
2: I do.
1: I
2: want to wear a hat. I just can't really do it. And
1: I wouldn't wear a hat if you're a hat. You got two bald guys right here. Don't do that.
2: No hats.
1: Let it fly, man.
2: Sunscreen. I just miss it on it almost every single day. I'm halfway through practice, and I'm like, man, I put nothing on my face again.
1: Careful. Be careful.
2: I know.
1: Be careful moving out here to Southern California. It'll get you.
2: It's dangerous.
1: Because it's every day, man.
2: Yeah, no doubt.
1: It's almost every day. Thank goodness that's the weather we live in right here. So how has it been? Like, what? How about this?
2: Yeah.
1: What does one do when one takes over a program like UCLA? What was your orders of business?
2: Yeah, well, I think you got to also go back to when did you take over UCLA?
1: Yes.
2: And that was in the middle of us about to go into our Sun Belt championship game at JMU. And then we still had the playoffs, hopeful playoffs coming up.
1: Right.
2: Which we were able to make. So, you know, that all started, it all broke on a Sunday night. And it was about, you know, we're going to play that championship game, host it for the first time at home. Mm-hmm. And you just knew there was a lot of work that had to go into that game, the next game, but also you had to start into UCLA as well. So there was the ability to start building a staff. And I said it the other day, but it was interesting because you're 3 hours, you know, behind out here, mm-hmm. you know, 3 hours ahead there. So it worked out okay. You'd get to the end of the day, 10, 11 o'clock at night, and you'd look back and it'd be 7 or 8 over here. So you had a couple more hours that you could afford yourself, which wouldn't happen any other way. So that kind of worked out. So, you know, one of the first things was getting a GM in place, building out the recruiting department. And then, you know, I already had the roster broken down and an idea of the players and what we needed, et cetera, who was in the portal, you know, or who was about to go in the portal. All those things were pretty well known. So we start there with the people. And then after that, it was a matter of getting out here. Transfer portal opened up the same day that school started. So you had to, again, bring in a whole bunch of guys as you were still looking at the team in place, wondering what their position is on you know, within the program. And you're just trying to peck away at it every single day and just give everything you got to try to build this roster, because you only got one shot at doing that.
1: Yeah, sure. And, you know, listen, I don't know if you pay attention to this sort of stuff, but we certainly in the media do. An organization called 247 Sports has you with the fourth best recruiting class right now. So obviously you've checked a few boxes here.
2: Yeah.
1: What do you sell? Like, what's your sale?
2: Nothing. I specifically say to our coach, we're not selling anything. We're presenting things, right? And we're presenting what we have here at UCLA. And I think when you go through it, and I talk about this a lot, but it's the number one public school in the country, right? Then you add in the fact of our location. Mm-hmm. Then you add in the fact that you have, you know, three national champions this year, maybe another one or two coming up in your athletic department. First round draft picks, Olympic athletes, you know, and that's not even talking about the campus yet. You get into campus and the future CEOs and the, you know, the doctors, the lawyers, the engineers, just all those people. It's a 8% acceptance rate, I think, right now, which means out of 100 people applying, 92 don't get in. You know, so you're really surrounded by greatness. And I think that's important for our guys to understand, is that it's our time now as football to make sure we put this program back on the map. Everybody else is winning. Everybody else is winning at a high level in the classroom, out on the sports fields, in the, you know, arenas, as Corey and her basketball team, you have a chance to, you know, breathe some rare air based on the people that you're surrounded with at UCLA. And I think that's what we're presenting. And then we're just figuring out who understands that. They come and watch a practice and understand how we're going to do things and figure out if they want to be part of that.
1: Well, if they watch the spring game, they saw Corey Close, who you just referred to.
2: Yes.
1: You brought out the world champion, the national champion, head coach of UCLA basketball out there. She called some plays. Like, so you've already gotten to know her and integrate yourself into the athletic department in that way?
2: Yeah, we've done it. I mean, she was probably one of the first ones to reach out to me when I got here. And I thought that was really cool because she was on the brink of doing some pretty special things at that moment and took time to reach out to me. And you know, we went back and forth on text a whole bunch. I'd share some quotes or videos with her that we were sharing with our team. And she'd do the same with, you know, what she's doing with her team, and just try to be there and support them as much as we possibly can. So then she came out, and it was her and Adam Wright, who's, I think, whether he played or coached, 12-time national champion in water polo. Mm-hmm. So he was out there going against Coach Close, and he ended up coming out with the win in the end of it. But we gave them a play call sheet, kind of like a Madden thing with the pass plays, the run plays, mm-hmm. you know, trick plays. And they actually put in their own trick plays. Corey had two of her own.
1: Oh, really? What did she dial up?
2: She dialed up a little flea flicker. And then she had Adam Wright had a reverse out of an I formation.
1: Well then.
2: Yes, exactly. So then that ended up working out with a throwback to the quarterback. So it was, they did some research. They were excited about it and they went in there and had a great time. And it was great to have two of that caliber coaches, you know, with our guys, and our guys embraced them like they were their own coaches. And I thought it was a pretty cool moment for both of them and for our program.
1: Yeah, we're big fans of Corey's here on the show here, and also Women's Sports Now, which is produced out of here. And she's awesome.
2: The best. I mean,
1: to have her around a team and, you know, and have her sort of represent UCLA to your new team here, even though she's clearly well known to the players who are coming back. It's a great example.
2: Without a doubt. Yeah, it's phenomenal. You watch their team and just the real true joy they have to play that game.
1: Yes.
2: They're inspirational when you watch them. And I watched them come out of the locker room into that national championship game, and there was no pressure. They weren't feeling any weight on their shoulders. They were very prepared and connected. And I thought it was pretty, you know, awesome to watch how they started that game. It got really physical right before half, and they just continued to battle, and they ended up being the more physical team and walked away with a national championship. Well deserved.
1: Bob Chesney, the new head coach of UCLA football here on the Rich Eisen Show. Going from James Madison to the Big Ten. We've seen that before. The man who you replaced at James Madison did that at Indiana. Do you have any relationship with Kurt Cignetti?
2: Not really. We shared a moment down in Houston at the Bear Bryant Awards. So he and I hung out for a little bit there. He was swamped by a lot of people, though.
1: I'm sure.
2: You know, just coming off the national championship. So, but we had not really communicated a whole lot before that. But our paths from Division II to FCS to FBS are similar. He had opportunities, you know, at Alabama and higher levels. I never did in my career. So I think that, you know, we actually missed him by 1 year. When I was at a Division II school, we were playing IUP where he was the coach, but he had just left. I think this was in the Elite Eight. We ended up playing them and lost to them by 5 at the end of the game, but he had just walked away from that program. That would have been a chance to cross over with them. Hadn't had that opportunity.
1: Well, I'm just wondering whose brain do you pick? Like who's in the Bob Chesney circle that you could reach out to say, all right, Big Ten's clearly a bit of a different ball of wax. I mean, it is still just like the movie Hoosiers. I mean, the football field is the same size, you know, but it's a different world to which you're entering.
2: Yeah, definitely. And I think for me, you know, even when I was at D3, I spent a lot of time trying to be around, like we were in New England, around the Ivy League programs, and how much can I learn from them? Then I got to D2, and Brian Kelly, who was at Notre Dame at the time, was an alum of the D2 school that I was at. So I went out there and spent, you know, 3-4 days, you know, for 3 or 4 years in a row out there with him. Learned a lot about the sports science, you know, that behind the way they practice, the GPS, you know, player loads and intensities and all these things that come with the way you practice and play. Nutrition, you know, they were doing things, you know, the blood work on their players and just all the different things that were like these next level thoughts for me that were, you know, pretty cool. So I got to learn a lot from him. And then I had a chance to, when I was at New England or up in, you know, Holy Cross, our women's lacrosse coach happened to be Amanda Belichick. So I had a chance to spend a lot of time with, you know, Coach Belichick over the Patriots. And I thought that was really informative on how to run meetings and defensive scheme and offensive scheme and just the way they practice, the way they did things. That was very helpful for me. And then, you know, I've just spent a lot of time studying and learning and being connected to a lot of other people leadership wise with, you know, different, you know, ex-Navy SEALs, whatever it might be. And then I grew up in a little tiny coal mining town in Pennsylvania, and Brett Veach, who's the GM of the Chiefs, you know, is from that same town. So, you know, there's a lot of people that I have a chance to reach out to at higher levels to just figure out how it all works. And then just know that I always want to be a lifelong learner. I don't want to be at a point where I feel like I know everything, because I just don't think that ends up working out really well. So I want to learn new things every single day, and I rely on a lot of those people to help.
1: So if I asked you what you bring to the equation and how you would tell UCLA fans what you're going to do, would you say to Google you?
2: No, I would not.
1: So you have a different approach?
2: Yeah, no, but I think that's awesome. That's one of one, and that's just a big time move, man.
1: I did Google you. Anybody who does can see that you have one where you've been. And so what is your philosophy? What can you tell Bruins fans what your philosophy is and how it will work
2: yeah,
1: you know, amongst Oregon up north,
2: yeah,
1: and obviously the Ohio State and the institution that they refer to as the school up north, which is mine in Michigan. How what would you tell UCLA fans about that?
2: Yeah, well, I mean, that we're in uncharted territories right now. You know, I think for us to be in this situation where we have a good recruiting class that we're putting together right now speaks volumes of, you know, the desire to be at UCLA. It's also the number one applied to school in the country.
1: Mm-hmm.
2: You know, so I think there's a lot that goes into that. And I think for us, you know, just embracing that idea that we can be the best, embracing the idea that to be fourth in recruiting, you know, why not be third or second or find a way to be first? Why not do those things? That takes a lot, you know, and there's a lot of, you know, commitment that needs to come from our alumni, but I think now is the perfect time for it. And I think they're ready for that. So, you know, what does it all look like in the end is that we got to make sure we put the best players on the field that we possibly can,
1: mm-hmm.
2: and that we hold them to extremely high standards and we coach them really, really hard every single day.
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6: 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A.J. 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
10: Hey, it's Evan Cohen coming up Tuesday. 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
1: General manager of the Los Angeles Rams, Les Snead, is here. 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
1: Mother's Milk, the man who plays him, Laz Alonso, is here on the Rich Eisen Show. We just saw a clip to our radio audience that just rejoined us. The series finale is just around the corner, May 20th. The Boys, which has been on for five seasons. You can catch seasons 1 through 4 on Prime Video right here on the Rich Eisen Show. I mean, there's so many different ways to go with you with your character here since you're the ones that are trying to finally vanquish the Supes, right? Mm-hmm. You're finally trying to rid the Earth of what the rest of Earth looks as.
2: Yeah, you had a soup here last week, by the way. I already know.
1: I know we did.
2: I can still smell them.
1: I should.
2: Smells like fish in here.
1: Well, that we asked Chase, like, how many times did he have to tell his loved ones, don't watch this week? Have you ever had those?
2: You know, I'm going to tell you, Chase has been one of my favorite, his character.
1: Yes, the
2: has
1: Deep.
2: Has been one of my favorite to watch, the Deep, on the show. He's had a lot of scenes by himself.
1: Mm-hmm.
2: And it's just been so fun to see what he's done with them.
1: Right.
2: With me, I've had a lot of scenes with characters that are extremely large in certain parts of their body. My mom has seen those scenes. She was not terribly impressed.
1: Yes.
2: With my work.
1: Mm-hmm.
2: But yeah, man, I mean, it's one of those shows that you never think when you're going after a role or in this business, hoping to one day get a job, that you're going to be able to do such crazy stuff. And I'm proud to say, you know, it's a check off my list to say I've been able to do that.
1: Yeah, you know, I'm fortunate doing what I do for a living. And, you know, my mom being a longtime Jewish mother from Brooklyn, she loves doting on some of the things I do. I've never once had a call her up and say, Mom, I'm going to battle it out with Love Sausage tonight. So, you know, beware.
2: So my mom's an old Cuban lady. So you can imagine, you know, for her, it's Cuban sausage, salchicha. You know, she calls me Mama Leche in Spanish. That's mother's milk.
1: Yeah, okay.
2: So, I mean, the jokes are never ending. But yeah, man, I mean, listen.

0: you got to be able to laugh at yourself.
1: Sure.
0: And for us, that's the one part of the storyline
1: mm-hmm.
0: that takes the air out of it.
1: Yeah, yeah.
0: To lighten up the subject matter. Otherwise, this guy would just be tortured 24/7.
1: Now, I hear you on that front, but you've been in Avatar.
0: Yes, okay? For sure.
1: So you're used to performing in a way where you have to imagine what's happening.
0: The OG Avatar.
1: Right.
0: Avatar the, 1.
1: Avatar Fute. 1. Correct. Exactly. So what's more difficult, to perform in Avatar or figure out what it's like to act in a fight scene with an individual nicknamed Love Sausage?
0: Let's see. So I was fighting against the human race in Avatar.
1: Yes, sir.
0: And I have progressed in my career to fight against a large member of the human race mm-hmm. in The Boys. Mm. I'll say they're both equally challenging.
1: Yes, sir.
0: I'm going to hold off on saying how satisfied, how satisfying I was. It was at the end of each fight.
1: I'll bet so.
0: But they were both very memorable, right?
1: Or memorable.
0: Unforgettable.
1: Okay.
2: Memorable.
1: That's what I just said. Did you pick up on that one?
0: I saw that. The quotations, the air quotes.
1: The air quotes right there. But this show is, it really is, as I mentioned, you know, last week, not to repeat it, but again, you're here. That there's no show that makes me laugh out loud and also scream and curse out loud because it's so shocking, gory. It's also funny. It's also scary. It's also frightening. It's also something that speaks of our times. And what can you tell people about how it ends that you're able to sort of drop a breadcrumb at all? Because we just had on our show the lead baseball reporter for ESPN, the insider, Jeff Passan, when he saw, he was sitting there for the show open for hour two, and he saw that you're joining, and he's a big fan of yours and a big fan of your, he's basically, before we even talk baseball, he goes, he's afraid that your character is going to eat it.
0: Yeah.
1: And so you must hear that a lot.
0: You know, there's a ton of also fan theories based on the clip that you just showed.
1: Yes.
0: On what I meant by that. At the end of that, at that monologue, when I say what we both know I need to do.
1: Right.
0: It's great to be able to see and hear all these different fan theories of what's happening. But I'd say the one thing that my character, I think, wants to communicate to the audience
1: yes.
0: is that it's a superhero show. But you don't need to have superpowers to be powerful. You can be powerful just by using your voice, just by standing your ground and speaking truth to power. That's where our power lies. And never forget that and never give that up. Mm. So, whether something happens,
1: mm-hmm.
0: who knows? We'll see. We got three episodes to see what happens to him or with him. But the one thing that he's always going to be is powerful and representing the people who on the surface may appear not to be powerful. But when you're together and when you unite, you're unstoppable.
1: I could see this affects you emotionally, just even talking about it.
0: It does.
1: You take this allegory very seriously.
0: Listen, I grew up in D.C. in the 80s and 90s. Mm. Didn't grow up with any, you know, a lot of money or anything like that.
1: Yes.
0: And for me, this show represents a lot of what I stood for and what I learned growing up. And that's that you can achieve whatever you put your mind to. You just can't give up. You're going to get knocked down.
1: Mm-hmm.
0: But as long as you don't get knocked out, get up, keep fighting.
1: So who was your superhero as a kid? Doug Williams?
0: Doug Williams was definitely my superhero as a kid.
1: Who
0: as
1: else?
0: A Commanders fan, John Riggins.
1: Riggins.
0: Number 44, the Diesel.
1: Yeah.
0: Used to run all over Dallas Cowboys
1: mm-mm.
0: into the ground. We would destroy them.
1: Why would you choose that team in particular, lad?
0: You know, I feel a little heat behind me on set. And I just had to cool the situation off a little bit,
1: sure.
0: You know?
1: Understood. Well, it seems like you're actually lighting it.
0: A little bit.
1: Okay.
0: A little bit. But you know what? But it's fun, man. I mean, I still give props to Jerry Jones and that organization. The way they manipulated the draft and moved up and then got picks and let go up. I mean, the guy plays the draft like he's playing John Madden. But I'm happy that we also have some adults in the room now with Adam Peters.
1: Yes.
0: Dan Quinn, who was here recently.
1: Yeah, here.
0: Great interview with you and Dan.
1: Thanks.
0: And I feel like we're in good hands as well as an organization.
1: Well, I mean, Jaden Daniels is, he's got superpowers himself, it seems.
0: He does.

0: He does.
1: Like his, if he was a soup, you know, obviously mother's milk would want him untouched. But I think his superpower is his even keelness.
0: For sure.
1: That you can't tell whether he's up or he's down. And for somebody at such a young age and at the beginning of his career, it's that is as much of his unicorn status that, as his physical play.
0: Absolutely. He's always smiling.
1: Right.
0: You know, and that shows a tremendous amount of poise in him, even at this young stage of his game.
1: Right.
0: What I am happy is that I feel like the team is making some very non-splashy but good investments in helping his long-term growth.
1: Mm-hmm.
0: His first season was a Cinderella season.
1: Oh, my God. You had every right to think you were going to the Super Bowl that year.
0: I mean, we almost did.
1: I know you did.
0: You know, but we were the cardiac Commanders for a reason.
1: Oh, that's right.
0: You know, it was like the reason why we got that far were heroics.
1: Mm-hmm.
0: But you can't build a long-term winning strategy off heroics.
1: Right.
0: And I think we're making the right investments in our defense.
1: Yes.
0: In help on the offensive line to protect them.
1: Yep.
0: He's not the biggest guy.
1: Right.
0: And so it's just things that I really feel secure in the hands that we're in with the leadership that we currently have.
1: Well, Sonny Styles being drafted in the first round this year. I'm a Michigan guy, so I'm biased as well. Mike Sanders still in the back end of that defense. He's a champion.
0: Fantastic.
1: He's a leader.
0: Yep.
1: And obviously, you know, they had Bobby Wagner last year, Von Miller as well. That's going to be some leadership if they don't come back. That's going to need to be somehow fulfilled. But I just protect Jaden Daniels at all costs.
0: Absolutely. Protect Jaden Daniels. And listen, what we may lack in experience,
1: yes,
0: will make up for it in athleticism and speed.
1: Right.
0: And I think with Dan Quinn, who we know is going to be a lot more involved this season.
1: Right.
0: With two new coordinators. He's going to have to be more involved. You know, I love the way Andy Reid coaches because he's always, he never lets his hand completely off the wheel.
1: Right.
0: And I think that is what Dan Quinn's going to have to be this season, at least, is he's going to have to be very, very involved with these new offensive and defensive coordinators and make sure that he coaches everybody up. And he's done it before. So I trust him.
1: And, you know, I'm a fan of yours for quite some time. Southland was a terrific show.
0: Oh, yeah. Had a lot of fun on that show.
1: A long time ago. I understand that.
0: For sure.
1: Were you in the practice as well?
0: I did Breakout Kings. I've been around for a while.
1: I know you have.
0: Yeah.
1: It's pretty cool that you're on the show and you're crushing it. What? I'll ask you the same question I asked Chase Crawford last week. What is your favorite scene from The Boys that you were in as Mother's Milk? What was that?
0: So I grew up watching this movie called The Adventures of Baron Munchausen.
1: Of course.
0: And I always wanted to one day end up inside of a whale.
1: All right.
0: And this show, season two, when I read that script and I realized that we were going to be crashing our boat inside of a whale, mm-hmm, written by Chase Crawford, by the way.
1: Okay.
2: That's right.
0: It was almost like God like spoke to me like, you got your wish, kid, you know. And yeah, season two, you know, we're riding in a speedboat, we end up inside of this whale and we come out completely covered in blood, and that was some of the most fun I've ever had on a film set.
1: Did nobody, Chase, anybody else know that was part of your growing
0: We found out like it was like episode five, you know, and we get the scripts every month,
1: right?
0: So we don't know what the next script's going to have.
1: Right.
0: And so when we got that surprise, I read it, and I was like, this can't be true. This can't be real.
1: Right.
0: Like, a whale. And sure enough, they had a 75-foot animatronic whale,
1: mm-hmm,
2: wow,
0: that they had built and dropped on a beach in Toronto in the middle of summer. And it was, you know, 95 and humid in Toronto and about 110 inside the whale. And we had a blast, bro.
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1: I have Kenny Chesney here on the Rich Eisen Show. Our radio audience has just returned. We're just chopping it up. Heart Life Music is Kenny Chesney's new book. Go get it where all books are sold. It debuted at number one on the New York Times bestseller list. Kenny is here in person on the show here in studio. What's the one story you're telling in this book that you kind of forgot and your co-author Holly Gleason pulled it out of you,
2: like that I forgot?
1: Yeah, that you're like, I've kind of forgot that story, but I love telling that story.
2: Oh wow, I don't know. It's
1: or you remembered all of them. That's all.
2: Well,
1: good.
2: No, I think that there was, you know, especially when you're talking about heroes.
1: Yeah,
2: and when you're looking back, there's these moments that happen in your life when you're younger.
1: Yeah,
2: that in the moment that you don't realize you didn't see them as big deals at all.
1: Okay,
2: but when you get older and yes, you look back and see how it affected your life and
1: bingo,
2: maybe set you on a path that you didn't even know you were on at the time. And that was like me as a child going to see concerts, and I didn't really realize at the time that there was this thing inside of me that was burning that I didn't know what it was.
1: Mm-hmm.
2: And that was called the dream of it all, you know? And I wanted to play second base for the Boston Red Sox. I wanted to be Dustin Pedroia.
3: Yes.
2: Right? That's what I wanted.
3: We need you right now, Kenny.
2: Yeah, they got rid of everybody.
3: Yeah, no, we need you.
2: Yeah, so my friend Kevin Millar, I want him to be the next manager of the Boston Red Sox, and I want to be the bench coach. But anyway, what was I talking about?
1: You're talking about a life-changing situation where you felt it in your gut, and then you got on Dustin Pedroia, and here we are.
2: Right, but see, I wanted to play sports.
1: Yes.
2: And I thought when I was a freshman in high school that I was going to do that because I was this size,
1: mm-hmm,
2: and I was 15. And then the next year, my sophomore year, I was still this size.
1: Yeah.

0: in East Tennessee. And that's what I felt like a lot of Heart Life music was about just the dream of it all. Mm-hmm. And again, not to use a sports analogy again, but to be a part of something bigger than yourself. That is what's happened to me, and that's one of the biggest gifts that's been given to me, is the gift of creativity. But to also have people with you and around you and out there on the road with you that truly celebrate what's happened to us, and we're a part of something together. I mean, yes, it's me singing and it's me on the road. It's my name on there. But I have a group of people that celebrate what happened to us. And I love that.
1: I feel the same way about everybody around here, by the
0: way. Yeah. Not to say
1: I'm the Kenny Chesney of sports, you know, entertainment and all that sort of radio and TV. But what we celebrate what we do here every day. And, you know, this show was almost dead 5 years ago, six years ago. And we all banded together and, you know, here we are together, and I feel the same exact way.
0: Yeah, you're a part of something
1: with them.
0: Yeah.
1: So I totally can relate to what you're saying. Also, with that, when I was, you know, in not high school, but kind of middle school, I realized I couldn't hit the curveball.
0: Yeah.
1: I couldn't make the jump shot.
0: And I couldn't throw one.
1: And I better start talking about it for a living, you know? So I can kind of relate to that sensibility too. So when you're, I kind of feel it's weird. Like you've written have you written a memoir with, you know, time left to go here? Is that what this is? Or it's basically a message here.
0: A snapshot.
1: Okay.
0: Of how I did it and where I'm at in my life. It's not a memoir.
1: Okay.
0: It's just postcards from my soul, I like to say. It's my love of music, family, the journey, sports, and just the dream of it all.
1: I love it.
0: Yeah.
1: That's so cool. We were talking, and I've got Kenny Chesney here on the Rich Eisen Show. You'll never guess the name that we were talking about before today's program in the green room about how we have a friend in common. Do you want to drop his name here? Go ahead.
0: John C. McGinley.
1: Ladies and gentlemen,
0: Johnny C. was sitting
1: in that chair just 3 weeks ago.
0: Isn't he great?
1: Oh, my God. He's fantastic. And my follow-up question to Kenny, I'll say it here. Have you been in the hothouse in the ice?
0: I've been in the hothouse, and I did a writer's trip in Malibu. I brought some songwriters out, and we do this every now and then.
1: Yes,
0: and it was two of my really good friends and who I write songs with. And at the end of the day, we went over to Johnny's house.
1: Yes,
0: and got in the hothouse and did the heat and ice. Well, when Johnny's show Rooster comes out a couple weeks ago,
1: yeah.
0: Those guys call me and they see the first episode of Johnny and whoever it was in the hothouse.
1: Yeah.
0: They call me and they go, "Hey, we've been in that hothouse." So yeah, Johnny has been a dear friend of mine since I met John McGinley in 2007.
1: Dude, you've come across the world,
0: and he and I have become such great friends since then. You know? And it was one of those friends that we didn't talk all the time, but when we reconnected, it was like as if no time had passed.
1: Exactly. Those are the best
0: and
1: friends.
0: Then since about 2014, he has become a real dear friend.
1: That's pretty cool. Yeah. So you've been in the hothouse and the ice.
0: Oh, yes.
1: I can't imagine that.
0: Yeah.
1: I know. That would
0: we do
1: be,
0: it all the time.
1: Oh, my God. Have you ever come up with a song with that idea? If on your next single is "I am so friggin' hot in here," we know where it was.
0: Well, there's
1: born
0: been
1: out
0: one of those songs. Who had a song called "It's Getting Hot in Here"?
1: Yeah,
2: Nelly.
0: Yeah.
2: Nelly.
1: Was that? Yeah. Is he a friend of John McGinley's?
0: I don't know. Maybe.
1: And you tell some stories in your book. Sean Payton, you've known him forever.
0: I've known Sean since Sean Payton was the quarterback's coach under Jim Fossil at the Giants
1: when
0: I met him.
1: Uh-huh.
0: I was friends with Kerry Collins. I didn't even know Sean.
1: Okay.
0: And so Kerry invited me. We were playing in Albany, New York at the arena downtown, and it was August and they were in training camp there, the Giants were. So Kerry invited us to come to practice, and then I invited everybody to come to the show.
1: Yeah.
0: And I met Sean, but I don't want to say I dismissed him, but we didn't spend a lot of time together.
1: Sure.
0: And Jason Garrett was on, he was playing at the time.
1: Mm-hmm.
0: And so all those guys came to the show. It was Jeremy Shockey. It was Jason Garrett. It was Kerry. I mean, so many players came. And the next day, Sean calls Jim Fossil and says, he goes, "Look, we got a problem." He goes, "We had 16 guys miss curfew last night." And they're not just, you know, these aren't rookies. These are

0: real guys, you know, that we depend on. And so all of them came to the show and decided they would pay the fine. So that's how I met Sean Payton.
1: You met Sean Payton because your concert caused about a full exactly dozen right. plus Giants to and miss
0: then,
1: curfew.
0: Then Sean went to work for Parcells in Dallas, and that's where we became friends.
1: Right.
0: And then Sean was at my show in Lafayette, Louisiana at the Cajun Dome the day he signed to be the New Orleans Saints head coach. And we've since then, I bought a suite in the Superdome as an attempt for me and my father to have something to do together and get closer. So, and that war us out. I would take all my friends, all dad's friends, and especially a night game in New Orleans. So we would go to New Orleans during the day, have fun.
1: Oh yeah.
0: Have fun at the game.
1: Oh yeah.
0: And then yeah. So when I'm not going to say when Sean left New Orleans to go to Denver, I was happy, mm-hmm. but it was a sigh of relief.
1: Let me tell you something. I know for a fact the loudest I've ever heard an indoor stadium in the NFL is a night game in New Orleans during the Sean Payton, Drew Brees era.
0: The loudest I ever heard it during that era was when they beat the Vikings to go to the Super Bowl.
1: Mm-hmm.
0: And that was the loudest I've heard almost anything in my life.
1: Were you there the night?
0: I was there.
1: Were you there the night it reopened after Katrina?
0: I was not.
1: Okay, so you hadn't gotten your spot yet.
0: No.
1: That night when Steve Gleason blocked the punt?
0: Yeah.
1: I got goosebumps. I'm getting goosebumps thinking about it right now.
0: Yes.
1: There's a reason why there's a statue out there.
0: Yeah.
1: That moment when Katrina nearly wiped the stadium off the planet, they reopen it. Vic fumbled in the opening drive that led to the punt. And for a second, the ball was loose. That was loud when the fans thought they were going to have a turnover on the first drive.
0: Yeah.
1: It reopened and give the ball to Brees in a short field. That was loud, and then it rolled out of bounds, and then the punt blocked, touchdown, over. I've never heard a stadium like that.
0: Yeah, and ever. It was that night when
2: we asked parents who adopted teens to share their journey.
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1: Brian Rolapp, the CEO of the PGA Tour, here. Our radio audience has returned. You know, you were talking about bringing, you know, a change here and a change there, but the idea of starting the season at a certain time and ending it in a certain way and eventizing things like the draft, like changing that from a sleepy, if you will, on occasion, 2-day event in Radio City to some massive 3-day extravaganza that you can move around. So what are you planning on doing? I know you gave a speech, but where are we on creating a beginning and an end, like a playoffs that everyone can follow?
2: Yeah, we created this future competition committee. Tiger Woods has been the chairman, but it's made up of a lot of players, a lot of people from outside golf, including Theo Epstein, who had a lot of work at this at baseball, right? And so just some really bright minds. And we've been meeting a lot since last September, and I think we're getting close. In June, we'll have a lot to say about it. But in general, it's really about organizing the PGA Tour in a way that's a little bit more simple, that not only a golf fan but a sports fan can understand. Having a beginning and an end, having standings that are a little bit easier to digest and understand.
1: Yes,
2: that ultimately add consequence that you understand to each tournament. And we talked about having track one events where the best 120 golfers will compete week in and week out with cuts, bring cuts back. And then we'll have other events that people are trying to fight to get into those track one. And so if you've never seen a PGA Tour event before, we could sit down and within 3 minutes on television, I could tell you this is the stakes of this event, other than it being a great event in and of itself.
1: Right.
2: And I think the PGA Tour kind of grew up that way. It kind of grew up of an event here, an event there, as opposed to how do you actually organize this into a little bit more coherent league or sport. The FedEx points kind of get us there, but I think there's a lot more work we have to do. And I think what you'll see when we talk about this in June, I think fans will be really excited about it.
1: And how much does, say, an NFL season play into the way you want to finish yours? I mean, you know better than anyone else about how sometimes on a weekend we're just football crazed in this country.
2: Yeah, listen, I mean, football, people forget, like, you can't replicate the football business plan. How do you replicate a business plan for a sport where on Friday nights all over the country people stop what they're doing and go consume? It's a cultural thing,
1: right?
2: So, and I think you see that in the growth of the popularity of the NFL and college football. I think what we're trying to do is just create a season with a beginning and an end that kind of starts after Super Bowl and ends before the NFL goes on the air. But I think there's a real opportunity to kind of do that in the summer.
1: Right.
2: And I think that's where we play the majority of our golf anyway.
1: Right.
2: So I think you'll see it condensed into a more logical part of the calendar.
1: And of course, again, you know better than most from the NFL days that an idea could be great to you. It can be great to some. But there were 32 individuals that you needed to get to agree and to a majority level.
2: Yeah.
1: The people that you are talking to right now, how much will you allow right now about the headwinds you're facing on some of the ideas that you're putting out there?
2: I think there's always some. I think change is always, people can get emotional about change. It's just natural.
1: Right.
2: And also, listen, the key about this job is knowing what you don't know. Like, I don't profess to understand all the answers. This is why we put this group together. Now, this group is made up. The majority of the group, this committee, is made up of players. And they're players who are high in the official world golf rankings and those that are a little lower. They're guys who have been veterans, guys who are fighting for their cars. And so you get the broad perspective of the PGA Tour membership. And when we start talking about changes, they represent a really broad group, but also have insight that only a few hundred people on earth have playing professional golf at the highest level. Mm-hmm. And so to have them have the input into this has been immensely valuable. I can bring stuff I know, I can bring the business side to it and all that, but I've never stood over a putt for money. Well, not real money anyway. but it wasn't been my job like that. So I think that's really helped. So I think you get a lot of, I don't say tension, but you get a lot of discussion, and that's good because you know you have a good process if there's disagreement and tension in the process. And so I wouldn't call it opposition. I'd call it good tension in the process to do it. We've also done this with fans in mind. So we've talked to a lot of fans. We've talked to TV partners about what they want to see, what makes them more excited about it.
1: What's that?
2: It's a lot of things that are sort of obvious where, listen, we need to be in bigger markets. And that doesn't mean we're going to be in, we're going to abandon smaller markets. Some of our best events are in smaller markets.
1: Right.
2: I would submit to you the Players Championship is one of the best golfing events on earth.
1: Right.
2: It's in suburban Jacksonville. That's not exactly New York.
1: Right.
2: So I think it's about bringing the tournaments to bigger markets and more people go, you know, fish where the fish are.
1: Right.
2: I think they tell you about all the things we're talking about is, you know, make the standings easier, make it easier to follow, make it easier to promote. How do we bring back match play, which fans love? You know, you see the Ryder Cup. That actually brings out passion in different formats of golf. We're sort of the same format week in and week out. So I think hearing input from fans and TV partners who ultimately are serving fans gives us a lot of good perspective on how we can make it better.
1: PGA Tour CEO Brian Rolapp here on the Rich Eisen Show. Also, you know, having players with big names out there on your tour and making sure that they're there with consistency. This is where I'm now going to transition to the Live Tours.
2: Yeah.
1: Let's roll.
2: I thought you might ask.
1: Okay. Let's role play. You're you on Bryson DeChambeau. Hey, Brian. No, okay. So have you had a phone call on that front yet with any of the Live players?
2: I don't want to talk about personal conversations,
1: sure.
2: But I think it's natural. There's a lot of people trying to figure out what their future might look like.
1: Right.
2: Yeah.
1: And how much of what you and management would think, along with what the players on the tour want, how are you balancing that right now?
2: The good news is we don't have to. In that, as far as I know, what you know, I know what I read,
1: mm-hmm.
2: I know what I see. Liv has talked about that they have funding till the end of their season.
1: Yes.
2: I think they're working hard to figure out what life is after that. The reality is all of their guys are under contract. So until they're not under contract, it's not really an issue we need to worry about. So we're not spending a lot of time thinking about it, honestly.
1: Mm-hmm.
2: We're spending most of our time thinking about what you and I just talked about our future and how we make the tour better.
1: Well, I mean, as you know, that can change in a heartbeat. Like, it literally could have changed in the last minute, where suddenly there could be an influx of people trying to get back on your tour that you are the CEO of. How would you characterize the appetite for a return on that front of certain individuals?
2: Well, I would just say in general, you know, fans have always been consistent of they want to see the best golfers together.
1: Yes.
2: As often as possible. And I think I agree with that. That's great. I also think I've always been very clear publicly that I am interested in whatever makes the PGA Tour better. But at the same time, you know, there's a reality we have a membership, and anything we do to make the PGA Tour better, we need to balance that with the interests of our current members, our current golfers. And while I don't have a lot of scar tissue from the past, it sort of still exists,
1: mm-hmm.
2: and I have to be conscious of that. And I think you saw what Brooks Koepka did and what Patrick Reed did. They sort of made a decision. They got out of whatever commitments they had. They said, we're ready to come back. This is what we're looking for. The PGA Tour has that. And they found their way back. The PGA Tour may not be for everybody. I mean, what we're building, I'm really excited about. Our members are excited about it. Our fans are excited about it. It may not excite some people. I would never begrudge people for making whatever business decision they made. But we ultimately want people who are really excited about what we're building. And I think over time, we'll just see how that plays out.
1: And last one for you. People assume that deal that Patrick and Koepka took was a one-time-only deal. Like, are you willing to replicate it? It really is one-time-only.
2: Again, we were clear when it comes to that was a particular, program for that specific time that
1: yes.
2: has gone away. We'll react when we have to react, depending on the circumstances. Like I said, now it's for us, it's business as usual until we sort of know how the dust settles.
1: And you change business as usual in terms of the social media. At least that's the report that's out there right now, and what players can do on social media. This is what's been reported. We saw this on Zire Golf today. That players can post more content from competition days, shots of the broadcast per round. YouTube is now expanded. Total highlights on their channel expanded. You got any thoughts on all of this?
2: Yeah, this was something that's been in the works for about almost a year.
1: Okay.
2: And you, I mean, Rich, you'll recognize this from our NFL playbook. You know,
1: right?
2: We're the amazing thing about the sport of golf is that there's been so much growth in this country since COVID. This is a number that blows my mind. Since COVID, people who play golf in this country is up about 38-39%. Half of that growth is under the age of 35. Where people under the age of 35 spend most of their time?
1: On their phones.
2: On their phones, on social media. We learned this at the NFL and really pushed hard on how we actually embrace those platforms, which ultimately led to, you know, YouTube getting Sunday Ticket and some other things. And,
1: right.
2: But the, you know, so this has been in motion for a while, and we really put the gas on it in the last 6 months of how do you actually embrace those platforms and show more PGA Tour event on the platforms where people are, and also build more of our stars. I mean, there's this misconception about professional golf where a tournament only matters if there's a handful of guys in it, the top two or three. Right. The reality is, you know, there's so much talent on the PGA Tour. There's so many stories to tell. And it's a sport where week in and week out, one stroke over 4 days determines who wins a tournament.
1: Yeah.
2: The only other sport in the world that has that type of competitive parity that I could find is the NFL. And we need to do a better job telling those stories that, as good as Scotty and Rory and these guys are, there's some amazing other stories on the tour that we need to tell better. And I think a better social media policy, more YouTube, better Instagram presence is going to help us do that.
1: And I couldn't help but notice, I think you did this for the Players Championship, wired some people for sound.
2: Yeah.
1: And you've got some shots behind the scenes, and you hired a particular outfit that's used to that.
2: That's
1: hired NFL Films.
2: We did.
1: Put them on a golf course.
2: It was one of the first things I did is we called our friends at NFL Films and said, we did all those Hard Knocks together. Like, let's figure out a Hard Knocks for professional golf.
1: Uh-huh.
2: And we did something called Chasing Sunday that we just sort of produced and put on YouTube. It's been really successful. Go watch it. It's great. But it's the Hard Knocks treatment for professional golf. And then it tells some of these stories.
1: Yeah, like, exactly.
2: You know, who knew some of the personalities of this guy? And Chris Goddard told me, I don't think his mom was happy that he dropped too many F-bombs.
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7: Hey, it's Evan Cohen coming up Tuesday. The Knicks are up 2-0 in the NBA Finals and will be playing at home. But will they continue to roll, or will Wemby ball out? 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
8: Number one, you will not see teams playing full season tanks. 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Because it's all going to be the same. All right, that's number two. Third, this is not confirmed, okay? 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
1: Ladies and gentlemen, Bob Chesney is here in studio. Good to see you, Coach. How are you?
2: I'm doing great. Thanks for having me. Wonderful setup you got here.
1: I appreciate you saying that.
2: Phenomenal people. Unbelievable.
1: I appreciate you saying that. Yeah. If you don't mind me saying, it looks like you already have a Southern California tan. You tan easily from being the East Coast?
2: I do.
1: You do that? I mean,
2: and I want to wear a hat. I just can't really do it. And
1: I wouldn't wear a hat. You got two bald guys right here. Don't do
2: no
1: that.
2: No hats.
1: Let it fly, man.
2: Sunscreen. I just miss on it almost every single day. I'm halfway through practice, and I'm like, man, I put nothing on my face again.
1: Careful. Be careful.
2: I know.
1: Be careful moving out here to Southern California. It'll get you.
2: It's dangerous.
1: Because it's every day, man.
2: Yeah, no doubt.
1: It's almost every day. Thank goodness that's the weather we live in right here. How has it been? Like, what? How about this?
2: Yeah.
1: What does one do when one takes over a program like UCLA? What was your orders of business?
2: Yeah, well, I think you got to also go back to when did you take over UCLA?
1: Yes.
2: And that was in the middle of us about to go into our Sun Belt championship game at JMU. And then we still had the playoffs, hopeful playoffs coming up, which we were able to make. So, you know, that all started. It all broke on a Sunday night. And it was about, you know, we're going to play that championship game, host it for the first time at home. Mm-hmm. And you just knew there was a lot of work that had to go into that game, the next game, but also you had to start into UCLA as well. So there was the ability to start building a staff. And I said it the other day, but it was interesting because you're 3 hours, you know, behind out here, mm-hmm. you know, 3 hours ahead there. So it worked out okay. You'd get to the end of the day, 10, 11 o'clock at night, and you'd look back and it'd be 7 or 8 over here. So you had a couple more hours that you could afford yourself, which wouldn't happen any other way. So that kind of worked out. So, you know, one of the first things was getting a GM in place, building out the recruiting department. And then, you know, I already had the roster broken down and an idea of the players and what we needed, et cetera, who was in the portal, you know, or who was about to go in the portal. All those things were pretty well known. So we start there with the people. And then after that, it was a matter of getting out here. Transfer portal opened up the same day that school started. So you had to, again, bring in a whole bunch of guys as you were still looking at the team in place, wondering what their position is on you know, within the program. And you're just trying to peck away at it every single day and just give everything you got to try to build this roster, because you only got one shot at doing that.
1: Yeah, sure. And, you know, listen, I don't know if you pay attention to this sort of stuff, but we certainly in the media do. An organization called 247 Sports has you with the fourth best recruiting class right now. So obviously you've checked a few boxes here.
2: Yeah.
1: What do you sell? Like, what's your sale?
2: Nothing. I specifically say to our coach, we're not selling anything. We're presenting things, right? And we're presenting what we have here at UCLA. And I think when you go through it, and I talk about this a lot, but it's the number one public school in the country, right? Then you add in the fact of our location. Mm-hmm. Then you add in the fact that you have, you know, three national champions this year, maybe another one or two coming up in your athletic department. First round draft picks, Olympic athletes, you know, and that's not even talking about the campus yet. You get into campus and the future CEOs and the, you know, the doctors, the lawyers, the engineers, just all those people. It's a 8% acceptance rate, I think, right now, which means out of 100 people applying, 92 don't get in. You know, so you're really surrounded by greatness. And I think that's important for our guys to understand, is that it's our time now as football to make sure we put this program back on the map. Everybody else is winning. Everybody else is winning at a high level in the classroom, out on the sports fields, in the, you know, arenas, as Corey and her basketball team. Like, you have a chance to, you know, breathe some rare air based on the people that you're surrounded with at UCLA. And I think that's what we're presenting. And then we're just figuring out who understands that. They come and watch a practice and understand how we're going to do things and figure out if they want to be part of that.
1: Well, if they watch a spring game, they saw Corey Close, who just referred to.
2: Yes.
1: You brought out the world champion, the national champion, head coach of UCLA basketball, out there. She called some plays. Like, so you've already gotten to know her and integrate yourself into the athletic department in that way?
2: Yeah, we've done it. I mean, she was probably one of the first ones to reach out to me when I got here, and I thought that was really cool because she was on the brink of doing some pretty special things at that moment and took time to reach out to me. And you know, we went back and forth on text a whole bunch. I'd share some quotes or videos with her that we were sharing with our team, and she'd do the same with, you know, what she's doing with her team, and just try to be there and support them as much as we possibly can. So then she came out, and it was her and Adam Wright, who's, I think, whether he played or coached, 12-time national champion in water polo. Mm-hmm. So he was out there going against Coach Close, and he ended up coming out with the win in the end of it. But we gave them a play call sheet, kind of like a Madden thing with the pass plays, the run plays, you know, trick plays, and they actually put in their own trick plays. Corey had two of her own.
1: Oh, really? What did she dial up?
2: She dialed up a little flea flicker, and then she had a, well, Adam Wright had a reverse out of an I formation.
1: Well, then.
2: Yes, exactly. So then that ended up working out with a throwback to the quarterback. So it was, they did some research, they were excited about it, and they went in there and had a great time. And it was great to have two of that caliber coaches, you know, with our guys, and our guys embraced them like they were their own coaches. And I thought it was a pretty cool moment for both of them and for our program.
1: Yeah, we're big fans of Corey's here on the show here, and also Women's Sports Now, which is produced out of here. And she's awesome.
2: The best. I
1: mean, to have her around a team and, you know, and have her sort of represent UCLA to your new team here, even though she's clearly well known to the players who are coming back. It's a great example.
2: It's without a doubt. Yeah, it's phenomenal. You watch their team and just the real true joy they have to play that game.
1: Yes.
2: They're inspirational when you watch them, and I watched them come out of the locker room into that national championship game, and there was no pressure. They weren't feeling any weight on their shoulders. They were very prepared and connected. And I thought it was pretty, you know, awesome to watch how they started that game. It got really physical right before half, and they just continued to battle, and they ended up being the more physical team and walked away with a national championship. Well deserved.
1: Bob Chesney, the new head coach of UCLA football, here on the Rich Eisen Show. Going from James Madison to the Big Ten. We've seen that before. The man who you replaced at James Madison did that at Indiana. Do you have any relationship with Kurt Cignetti?
2: Not really. I mean, we shared a moment down in Houston at the Bear Bryant Awards. So he and I hung out for a little bit there. He was swamped by a lot of people, though.
1: I'm sure.
2: You know, just coming off the national championship. So, but we had not really communicated a whole lot before that. But our paths from Division II to FCS to FBS are similar. He had opportunities, you know, at Alabama and higher levels. I never did in my career. So I think that, you know, we actually missed him by 1 year. When I was at a Division II school, we were playing IUP where he was the coach, but he had just left. I think this was in the Elite Eight. We ended up playing them and lost to them by 5 at the end of the game, but he had just walked away from that program. That would have been a chance to cross over with them. Hadn't had that opportunity.
1: Well, I'm just wondering, whose brain do you pick? Like, who's in the Bob Chesney circle that, that you could reach out to say, all right, Big Ten's clearly a bit of a different ball of wax. I mean, it is still just like the movie Hoosiers. I mean, the football field is the same size, you know? But it's just, it's a different world in to which you're entering.
2: Yeah, definitely. And I think for me, you know, even when I was at D3, I spent a lot of time trying to be around, like, we were in New England, around the Ivy League programs, and how much can I learn from them? Then I got to D2, and Brian Kelly, who was at Notre Dame at the time, was an alum of the D2 school that I was at. So I went out there and spent, you know, 3-4 days, you know, for 3 or 4 years in a row out there with him. Learned a lot about the sports science, you know, that behind the way they practice, the GPS, you know, player loads and intensities and all these things that come with the way you practice and play. Nutrition, you know, they were doing things, you know, the blood work on their players and just all the different things that were like these next level thoughts for me that were, you know, pretty cool. So I got to learn a lot from him. And then I had a chance to, when I was at New England or up in, you know, Holy Cross, our women's lacrosse coach happened to be Amanda Belichick. So I had a chance to spend a lot of time with, you know, Coach Belichick over the Patriots. And I thought that was really informative on how to run meetings and defensive scheme and offensive scheme and just the way they practiced, the way they did things. That was very helpful for me. And then, you know, I've just spent a lot of time studying and learning and being connected to a lot of other people leadership wise with, you know, different, you know, ex-Navy SEALs, whatever it might be. And then I grew up in a little tiny coal mining town in Pennsylvania, and Brett Veach, who's the GM of the Chiefs, you know, is from that same town. So, you know, there's a lot of people that I have a chance to reach out to at higher levels to just figure out how it all works. And then just know that I always want to be a lifelong learner. I don't want to be at a point where I feel like I know everything, because I just don't think that ends up working out really well. So I want to learn new things every single day, and I rely on a lot of those people to help.
1: So if I asked you what you bring to the equation and how you would tell UCLA fans what you're going to do, would you say to Google you?
2: No, I would
1: not. So you got a different, different approach.
2: Yeah, no, but I think that's awesome. I think it's, by the way, that's one of one, and that's just a big time move, man.
1: I did Google you. Anybody who does can see that you have won where you've been. And so what is your philosophy? What can you tell Bruins fans what your philosophy is and how it will work, you know, amongst Oregon up north, And obviously the Ohio State and the institution that they refer to as the school up north, which is mine in Michigan. What would you tell UCLA fans about that?
2: Yeah, well, I mean, that we're in uncharted territories right now. You know, I think for us to be in this situation where we have a good recruiting class that we're putting together right now speaks volumes of, you know, the desire to be at UCLA. It's also the number one applied to school in the country. You know, so I think there's a lot that goes into that. And I think for us, you know, just embracing that idea that we can be the best, embracing the idea that to be fourth in recruiting, you know, why not be third or second or find a way to be first? Why not do those things? And that takes a lot, you know, and there's a lot of, you know, commitment that needs to come from our alumni, but I think now is the perfect time for it. And I think they're ready for that. So, you know, what does it all look like in the end is that we got to make sure we put the best players on the field that we possibly can and that we hold them to extremely high standards and we coach them really, really hard every single day.
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7: Hey, it's Evan Cohen coming up Tuesday. 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
1: Mother's Milk, the man who plays him, Laz Alonso, is here on the Rich Eisen Show. We just saw a clip to our radio audience that just rejoined us. The series finale is just around the corner, May 20th. The Boys, which has been on for five seasons. You can catch seasons 1 through 4 on Prime Video right here on the Rich Eisen Show. I mean, there's so many different ways to go with you with your character here, since you're the ones that are trying to finally vanquish the Supes, right? Mm-hmm. You're finally trying to rid the Earth of what the rest of Earth looks as heroic.
2: Yeah, you had a Soup here last week, by the way. I already know.
1: I know we did.
2: I can still smell them.
1: I should.
2: Smells like fish in here.
1: Well, that we asked Chase, like, how many times did he have to tell his loved ones, don't watch this week? Have you ever had those?
2: You know, I'm going to tell you, Chase has been one of my favorite, his character.
1: Yes, the
2: has
1: Deep.
2: Has been one of my favorite to watch, the Deep, mm-hmm. On the show. He's had a lot of scenes by himself,
1: mm-hmm.
2: and it's just been so fun to see what he's done with them.
1: Right.
2: With me, I've had a lot of scenes with characters that are extremely large in certain parts of their body. My mom has seen those scenes. She was not terribly impressed.
1: Yes.
2: With my work.
1: Mm-hmm.
2: But yeah, man, I mean, it's one of those shows that you never think when you're going after a role or
1: yes.
2: or in this business, hoping to one day get a job, that you're going to be able to do such crazy stuff. And I'm proud to say, you know, it's a check off my list to say I've been able to do that.
1: You know, I'm fortunate doing what I do for a living. And you know, my mom being a longtime Jewish mother from Brooklyn, she loves doting on some of the things I do. I've never once had a call her up and say, "Mom, I'm going to battle it out with Love Sausage tonight." So, you know, beware.
2: So my mom's an old Cuban lady. So you can imagine. You know, for her, it's Cuban sausage, salchicha. You know, she calls me mama leche in Spanish. That's mother's milk.
1: Yeah, okay.
2: So, I mean, the jokes are never ending. But yeah, man, I mean, listen, you got to be able to laugh at yourself.
1: Sure.
2: And for us, that's the one part of the storyline
1: mm-hmm.
2: that takes the air out of it.
1: Yeah, yeah.
2: To lighten up the subject matter. Otherwise, this guy would just be tortured 24/7.
1: Now, I hear you on that front, but you've been an Avatar.
2: Yes, okay? For sure.
1: So you're used to performing in a way where you have to imagine what's happening.
2: The OG Avatar.
1: Right.
2: Avatar 1.
1: Avatar 1. Correct. Exactly. So what's more difficult, to perform in Avatar or figure out what it's like to...

0: act in a fight scene with an individual nicknamed Love Sausage?
1: Let's see. So I was fighting against the human race in Avatar.
0: Yes, sir.
1: And I have progressed in my career to fight against a large member of the human race mm-hmm. in The Boys. Mm. I'll say they're both equally challenging.
0: Yes, sir.
1: I'm going to hold off on saying how satisfied, how satisfying I was. It was at the end of each fight.
0: I'll bet so.
1: But they were both very memorable. Right?
0: Or memorable.
1: Unforgettable.
0: Okay.
2: Memorable.
0: That's what I just said. Did you pick up on that one?
1: I saw that. The quotations, the air quotes.
0: The air quotes right there. But this show is, it really is, as I mentioned, you know, last week, not to repeat it, but again, you're here, that there's no show that makes me laugh out loud and also scream and curse out loud because it's so shocking, gory. It's also funny. It's also scary. It's also frightening. It's also something that speaks of our times. And what can you tell people about how it ends that you're able to sort of drop a breadcrumb at all? Because we just had on our show the lead baseball reporter for ESPN, the insider, Jeff Passan, when he saw he was sitting there for the show open for hour two, and he saw that you're joining, and he's a big fan of yours and a big fan of your. He's basically, before we even talk baseball, he goes, he's afraid that your character is going to eat it.
1: Yeah.
0: And so you must hear that a lot.
1: You know, there's a ton of also fan theories based on the clip that you just showed.
0: Yes.
1: On what I meant by that. At the end of that, at that monologue, when I say what we both know I need to do.
0: Right.
1: It's great to be able to see and hear all these different fan theories of what's happening. But I'd say the one thing that my character, I think, wants to communicate to the audience is that it's a superhero show, but you don't need to have superpowers to be powerful. You can be powerful just by using your voice, just by standing your ground and speaking truth to power. That's where our power lies. And never forget that, and never give that up. Mm. So, whether something happens, who knows? We'll see. We got three episodes to see what happens to him or with him. But the one thing that he's always going to be is powerful and representing the people who on the surface may appear not to be powerful. But when you're together and when you unite, you're unstoppable.
0: I could see this affects you emotionally just even talking about it.
1: It does. I mean,
0: you take this allegory very seriously.
1: Listen, I grew up in D.C. in the 80s and 90s. Didn't grow up with any, you know, a lot of money or anything like that.
0: Yes.
1: And for me, this show represents a lot of what I stood for and what I learned growing up. And that's that you can achieve whatever you put your mind to. You just can't give up. You're going to get knocked down. Mm-hmm. But as long as you don't get knocked out, get up. Keep fighting.
0: So who was your superhero as a kid? Doug Williams?
1: Doug Williams was definitely my superhero as a kid.
0: Who else?
1: Commanders fan, John Riggins.
0: Riggins.
1: Number 44, the Diesel.
0: Yeah.
1: Used to run all over Dallas Cowboys into the ground. We would destroy them.
0: Why would you choose that team in particular, lad?
1: You know, I feel a little heat behind me on set. And I just had to cool the situation off a little bit,
0: sure.
1: You know?
0: Understood. Well, it seems like you're actually lighting it.
1: A little bit.
0: Okay.
1: A little bit. But you know what? But it's fun, man. I mean, I still give props to Jerry Jones and that organization, the way they manipulated the draft and moved up and then got picks and let go up. I mean, the guy plays the draft like he's playing John Madden. But I'm happy that we also have some adults in the room now with Adam Peters.
0: Yes.
1: Dan Quinn, who was here recently.
0: Yeah, here.
1: Great interview with you and Dan.
0: Thanks.
1: And I feel like we're in good hands as well as an organization.
0: Well, I mean, Jaden Daniels is, he's got superpowers himself, it seems.
1: He does,
0: and
1: he does.
0: Like if he was a soup, you know, obviously mother's milk would want him untouched. But I think his superpower is his even keelness.
1: For sure.
0: That you can't tell whether he's up or he's down. And for somebody at such a young age and at the beginning of his career, it's that is as much of his unicorn status as his physical play.
1: Absolutely. He's always smiling.
0: Right.
1: You know, and that shows a tremendous amount of poise in him, even at this young stage of his game.
0: Right.

0: What I am happy is that I feel like the team is making some very non-splashy but good investments in helping his long-term growth.
1: Mm-hmm.
0: His first season was a Cinderella season.
1: Oh, my God. You had every right to think you were going to the Super Bowl that year.
0: I mean, we almost did.
1: I know you did.
0: You know, but we were the cardiac Commanders for a reason.
1: Oh, that's right.
0: You know, it was like the reason why we got that far were heroics.
1: Mm-hmm.
0: But you can't build a long-term winning strategy off heroics.
1: Right.
0: And I think we're making the right investments in our defense.
1: Yes.
0: In help on the offensive line to protect them.
1: Yep.
0: He's not the biggest guy.
1: Right.
0: And so it's just things that I really feel secure in the hands that we're in with the leadership that we currently have.
1: Well, Sonny Styles being drafted in the first round this year. I'm a Michigan guy, so I'm biased as well. Mike Sanders still in the back end of that defense. He's a champion.
0: Fantastic.
1: He's a leader.
0: Yep.
1: And obviously, you know, they had Bobby Wagner last year, Von Miller as well. That's going to be some leadership if they don't come back. That's going to need to be somehow fulfilled. But I just protect Jaden Daniels at all costs.
0: Absolutely. Right. Protect Jaden Daniels. And listen, what we may lack in experience,
1: yes,
0: will make up for it in athleticism and speed.
1: Right.
0: And I think with Dan Quinn, who we know is going to be a lot more involved this season.
1: Right.
0: With two new coordinators, he's going to have to be more involved. You know, I love the way Andy Reid coaches because he's always, he never lets his hand completely off the wheel.
1: Right.
0: And I think that is what Dan Quinn's going to have to be this season, at least, is he's going to have to be very, very involved with these new offensive and defensive coordinators and make sure that he coaches everybody up. And he's done it before. So I trust him.
1: And, you know, a fan of yours for quite some time. Southland was a terrific show.
0: Oh, yeah. Had a lot of fun on that show.
1: A long time ago. I understand that.
0: For sure.
1: Were you in the practice as well?
0: I did Breakout Kings. I've been around for a while.
1: I know you have.
0: Yeah.
1: It's pretty cool that you're on the show and you're crushing it. What? I'll ask you the same question I asked Chase Crawford last week. What is your favorite scene from The Boys that you were in as Mother's Milk? What was
0: so,
1: that?
0: I grew up watching this movie called The Adventures of Baron Munchausen.
1: Of course.
0: And I always wanted to one day end up inside of a whale.
1: All right.
0: And this show, season two, when I read that script and I realized that we were going to be crashing our boat inside of a whale, mm-hmm, written by Chase Crawford, by the way.
1: Okay.
2: That's right.
0: It was almost like God like spoke to me like, you got your wish, kid, you know. And yeah, season two, you know, we're riding in the speedboat, we end up inside of this whale and we come out completely covered in blood, and that was some of the most fun I've ever had on a film set.
1: Did nobody, Chase, anybody else know that was part of your growing
0: We found out like it was like episode five, you know, and we get the scripts every month,
1: right?
0: So we don't know what the next script's going to have.
1: Right.
0: And so when we got that surprise, I read it and I was like, this can't be true. This can't be real.
1: Right.
0: Like a whale. And sure enough, they had a 75-foot animatronic whale,
1: mm-hmm,
2: wow,
0: that they had built and dropped on a beach in Toronto in the middle of summer. And it was, you know, 95 and humid in Toronto and about 110 inside the whale. And we had a blast, bro.
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5: Hey, it's Evan Cohen coming up Tuesday. The Knicks are up 2-0 in the NBA Finals and will be playing at home. But will they continue to roll or will Wemby ball out? 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
1: I have Kenny Chesney here on the Rich Eisen Show. Our radio audience has just returned. We're just chopping it up. Heart, Life, Music is Kenny Chesney's new book. Go get it where all books are sold. It debuted at number one on the New York Times bestseller list. Kenny is here in person on the show here in studio. What's the one story you're telling in this book that you kind of forgot and your co-author Holly Gleason pulled it out of you?
2: That I forgot?
1: Yeah, that you're like, I've kind of forgot that story, but I love telling that story.
2: Oh, wow. I don't know.
1: Or you remembered all of them. That's okay.
2: Well, no, I think that there was, you know, especially when you're talking about heroes.
1: Yeah.
2: And when you're looking back, there's these moments that happen in your life when you're younger.
1: Yeah.
2: That in the moment that you don't realize, you didn't see them as big deals at all.
1: Okay.
2: But when you get older and yes. you look back and see how it affected your life and
1: Bingo.
2: Maybe set you on a path that you didn't even know you were on at the time. And that was like me as a child going to see concerts and I didn't really realize at the time that there was this thing inside of me that was burning that I didn't know what it was.
1: Mm-hmm.
2: And that was called the dream of it all, you know? And I wanted to play second base for the Boston Red Sox. I wanted to be Dustin Pedroia.
3: Yes.
2: Right? That's what I wanted.
3: We need you right now, Kenny.
2: Yeah, they got rid of everybody.
3: Yeah, no, we need you.
2: Yeah. So my friend Kevin Millar, I want him to be the next manager of the Boston Red Sox, I want to be the bench coach. But anyway, what was I talking about?
1: You're talking about a life-changing situation where you felt it in your gut, and then you got on Dustin Pedroia, and here we are.
2: Right, but see, I wanted to play sports.
1: Yes.
2: And I thought when I was a freshman in high school that I was going to do that because I was this size,
1: mm-hmm.
2: and I was 15. and then the next year, my sophomore year, I was still this size.
1: Yeah.
2: And then all of a sudden, I knew that whatever you believe in up there had different plans for me.
1: Mm-hmm.
2: But I didn't know at the time, you know, I talk about this in the book about all these different things that happened to us that set us on a path that we don't even know we know it's the dream, but we don't know what the dream is.
1: Yes.
2: And that was me growing up in East Tennessee. And that's what I felt like a lot of Heart, Life, Music was about just the dream of it all.
1: Mm-hmm.
2: And again, not to use a sports analogy again, but
1: please.
2: But to be a part of something bigger than yourself. That is what's happened to me, and that's one of the biggest gifts that's been given to me.

0: of something together. I mean, yes, it's me singing and it's me on the road. It's my name on there. But I have a group of people that celebrate what happened to us. And I love that.
1: I feel the same way about everybody around here, by the
0: way. Yeah, it's not to say
1: I'm the Kenny Chesney of sports, you know, entertainment and all that sort of radio and TV. But what we celebrate what we do here every day. And, you know, this show was almost dead 5 years ago, six years ago. And we all banded together and, you know, here we are together. And I feel the same exact way.
0: Yeah, you're a part of something.
1: With them.
0: Yeah.
1: So I totally can relate to what you're saying. Also with that, when I was, you know, in not high school, but kind of middle school, I realized I couldn't hit the curveball.
0: Yeah.
1: I couldn't make the jump shot.
0: And I couldn't throw one.
1: And I better start talking about it for a living, you know? So I can kind of relate to that sensibility too. So when you're, I kind of feel it's weird. Like you've written, have you written a memoir with, you know, time left to go here? Is that what this is? Or it's basically a message here.
0: A snapshot.
1: Okay.
0: Of how I did it and where I'm at in my life. It's not a memoir.
1: Okay.
0: It's just postcards from my soul, I like to say. It's my love of music, family, the journey, sports, and just the dream of it all.
1: I love it.
0: Yeah.
1: That's so cool. We were talking, and I've got Kenny Chesney here on the Rich Eisen Show. You'll never guess the name that we were talking about before today's program in the green room about how we have a friend in common. Do you want to drop his name here? Go ahead.
0: John C. McGinley.
1: Ladies and gentlemen,
0: John C. McGinley was sitting
1: in that chair just 3 weeks ago.
0: Isn't he great?
1: Oh, my God. He's fantastic. And my follow-up question to Kenny, I'll say it here. Have you been in the hothouse in the ice
0: tub? I've been in the hothouse. And I did a writer's trip in Malibu. I brought some songwriters out. And we do this every now and then.
1: Yes.
0: And it was two of my really good friends and who I write songs with. And at the end of the day, we went over to Johnny's house.
1: Yes.
0: And got in the hothouse to did the heat and ice. Well, when Johnny's show Rooster comes out a couple weeks ago.
1: Yeah.
0: Those guys call me and they see the first episode of Johnny and whoever it was in the hothouse.
1: Yeah.
0: They call me and they go, "Hey, we've been in that hothouse." So yeah, Johnny has been a dear friend of mine since I met John McGinley in 2007.
1: Dude, you've come across the world,
0: and he and I have become such great friends since then.
1: You know?
0: And it was one of those friends that we didn't talk all the time, but when we reconnected, it was like as if no time had passed.
1: Exactly. Those are the best
0: friends.
1: And
0: then since about 2014, he has become a real dear friend.
1: That's pretty cool. Yeah. So you've been in the hothouse and the ice.
0: Oh, yes.
1: I can't imagine that.
0: Yeah.
1: I know. That would
0: be. We do it all the time.
1: Oh, my God. Have you ever come up with a song with that idea?
0: I mean,
1: if on your next single is "I am so friggin' hot in here," we know where it was.
0: Well, there's been one of those songs. Who had a song called "It's Getting Hot in Here"?
1: Yeah,
2: Nelly.
1: Nelly. Was that? Yeah. Is he a friend of John McGinley's?
0: I don't know. Maybe.
1: And you tell some stories in your book. Sean Payton, you've known him forever.
0: I've known Sean since Sean Payton was the quarterback's coach under Jim Fossil at the Giants when I met him.
1: Uh-huh.
0: I was friends with Kerry Collins. I didn't even know Sean.
1: Okay.
0: And so Kerry invited me. We were playing in Albany, New York at the arena downtown, and it was August, and they were in training camp there. The Giants were. So Kerry invited us to come to practice, and then I invited everybody to come to the show.
1: Yeah.
0: And I met Sean, but I don't want to say I dismissed him, but we didn't spend a lot of time together.
1: Sure.
0: And Jason Garrett was on, he was playing at the time.
1: Mm-hmm.
0: And so all those guys came to the show. It was Jeremy Shockey. It was Jason Garrett. It was Kerry. I mean, so many players came. And the next day, Sean calls Jim Fossil and says, he goes, "Look, we got a problem." He goes, "We had 16 guys miss curfew last night." And they're not just, you know, these aren't rookies. These are real guys, you know, that we depend on. And so all of them came to the show and decided they would pay the fine. So that's how I met Sean Payton.
1: You met Sean Payton because your concert caused about a full dozen plus Giants to miss curfew.
0: Then Sean went to work for Parcells in Dallas, and that's where we became friends.
1: Right.
0: And then Sean was at my show in Lafayette, Louisiana at the Cajun Dome the day he signed to be the New Orleans Saints.

0: head coach. And we've since then, I bought a suite in the Superdome as a as an attempt for me and my father to have something to do together and get closer. So, and that wore us out. I would take all my friends, all dad's friends, and especially a night game in New Orleans. So we would go to New Orleans during the day, have fun.
1: Oh, yeah.
0: Have fun at the game.
1: Oh, yeah.
0: And then, yeah. So when I'm not going to say when Sean left New Orleans to go to Denver, I was happy, but it was a sigh of relief.
1: Let me tell you something. I know for a fact the loudest I've ever heard an indoor stadium in the NFL is a night game in New Orleans during the Sean Payton, Drew Brees era.
0: The loudest I ever heard it during that era was when they beat the Vikings to go to the Super Bowl.
1: Mm-hmm.
0: And that was the loudest I've heard almost anything in my life.
1: Were you there the night?
0: I was there.
1: Were you there the night it reopened after Katrina?
0: I was not.
1: Okay, so you hadn't gotten your spot yet.
0: No.
1: That night when Steve Gleason blocked the punt?
0: Yeah.
1: I got goosebumps. I'm getting goosebumps thinking about it right now.
0: Yes.
1: I will. There's a reason why there's a statue out there.
0: Yeah.
1: That moment when Katrina nearly wiped the stadium off the planet, they reopen it. Vic fumbled in the opening drive that led to the punt. And for a second, the ball was loose. That was loud when the fans thought they were going to have a turnover on the first drive.
0: Yeah.
1: It reopened and give the ball to Brees on a short field. That was loud, and then it rolled out of bounds, and then the punt blocked, touchdown, over. I've never heard a stadium like that.
0: Yeah, and ever. It was that night when they
2: out here. We have so much in common. 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
1: Brian Rolapp, the CEO of the PGA Tours here, our radio audience has returned. You know, you were talking about bringing, you know, a change here and a change there, but the idea of starting the season at a certain time and ending it in a certain way and eventizing things like the draft, like changing that from a sleepy, if you will, on occasion, 2-day event in Radio City to some massive 3-day extravaganza that you can move around. So what are you planning on doing? I know you gave a speech, but where are we on creating a beginning and an end, like a playoffs that everyone can follow?
2: Yeah, we created this future competition committee. Tiger Woods has been the chairman, but it's made up of a lot of players, a lot of people from outside golf, including Theo Epstein, who had a lot of work at this at baseball, right?
1: Like, right, sure.
2: And so just some really bright minds. And we've been meeting a lot since last September, and I think we're getting close. In June, we'll have a lot to say about it. But in general, it's really about organizing the PGA Tour in a way that's a little bit more simple, that not only a golf fan but a sports fan can understand. Having a beginning and an end, having standings that are a little bit easier to digest and understand.
1: Yes,
2: that ultimately add consequence that you understand to each tournament. And we talked about having track one events where the best 120 go.

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2: Wemby took the pass down floor, looked to shoot the three, now drives into Anunoby, off the glass and in, and one. Castle in a crowd again, muscles it up and in. Stephon Castle with another bucket, and Mike Brown wants a timeout. 18 for Castle in the first half. Pass across Champagne, good look at a three. Hits it, and he's fouled by Brunson. Champagne a chance at a four-point play. San Antonio chance for the lead, and Wemby's going to try a three, and he's going to hit. Here's Fox, cutting to his right, fade. Spacer puts it up, puts it in, a free throw line jumper for Fox. Huge hit with 12 seconds to go.
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2: Inbound OG takes the three, missed it at the horn. The road team rules in these NBA Finals. The San Antonio Spurs come to Madison Square Garden and knock off the Knicks 115-111. San Antonio down 2-1 in the NBA Finals.
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4: You heard him sing, "Stand Alive, Stand Alive, Stand Alive." That's what the San Antonio Spurs did in game number three as they come away with the 115-111 victory over the New York Knicks and are now down in the series 2-1. It's Game Night here on ESPN Radio. The all-new ESPN app, SiriusXM Channel 80 and TuneIn. 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He's Emmett Golden. I'm Q Myers. And Emmett, this was a game, in my opinion, the Spurs had to have. They had to come out, be aggressive, pick up a victory on the road against all circumstances and against a hostile crowd there at Madison Square Garden, and they are able to get it done. Now we have a series. Now they're within striking range, and obviously game four will come up on Wednesday, but the San Antonio Spurs are not just done yet.
5: Nah, not yet, and I'm glad we actually have a series. It would kind of been cool if the Knicks would have just kind of swept their way.
4: Oh, no, it wouldn't have been. They would have been insufferable. Their fans would have been insufferable. Like, I'm not rooting against anybody. I want a good series. But if they had swept the Spurs after so many people saying, well, the champion's coming out the West. It don't matter. The Knicks are just playing for second anyway. Oh, my gosh. We would never get the end of that. Go, New York. Go, New York. We'd never hear the end of that song. So I'm glad it wasn't a sweep.
5: You know, win or lose, I think Knicks fans are going to be Knicks fans, if I'm being honest with you. I think either way, we're going to have to deal with them. But even with that being said, I just knew that how raucous that crowd was going to be, how intimidating MSG was going to be, I just knew that the Knicks were going to start the game off hot. I didn't know if they were going to win this one, but I expected them to have a fast start and hit shots and the crowd go crazy. The exact opposite happened. The building was shaking during the intros and the national anthem. Everybody was going crazy. And then the Spurs came out and punched the Knicks in the mouth, and you could hear a pin drop, you know, in that first quarter. Knicks kind of got it together, and then it was pretty much a back-and-forth ball game for the rest of the night.
4: Yeah, you know what? The game was really led from the Spurs side of things by Castle and Wemby. Like, there's no doubt about it. And what I could appreciate from this game from Wemby's point of view, there wasn't settling for threes. He didn't jack up 9, 10, 11 three-pointers. He shot four. And it's not, and he didn't start the game shooting three-pointers. He was getting the ball at the rim. He was taking the ball to the cup. He was catching the ball in the paint. You know what I mean? He was living where a big man lives. He wasn't doing stuff that guards do at a big man's size. So that, to me, let me know, okay, he's going to come out aggressive in this game. And that's exactly what he did. Ended up with 32 points, 8 rebounds on the night. Castle had 23 of his own. But I thought the tone that Wemby set, which was my expectation for game number two, just came one game later in game three.
5: And he was efficient. You know, I think in games one and in games two, you would look at, you know, how many points he scored and was like, oh, he had a good night. And then you see it was 30 points on 33 shots or something like that, which isn't the best thing in the world. Well, tonight he had 32 on 18 shots.
4: Right.
5: So that lets you know that he was efficient, and that is so important, especially in the game nowadays. And the Carl Anthony Towns defense that we saw so much, because he's been doing a great job at least through the first two games, wasn't really there tonight. And shout out to Mitch Johnson for doing some different stuff to kind of offset the problems and the obstacles that Cat had presented for Wemby.
4: Well, Wemby, like I said, had a really good game, 32 points, 8 rebounds. Following the game, he caught up with our Lisa Salters.
6: Victor, just what was better tonight about the late game execution?
7: Less mistakes, more control.
6: You said that Game two was going to fuel you. How did it fuel you tonight?
0: I mean, in the way we see it, it's the little things. We were more serious, you know, with less mistakes, less turnovers. It's a whole.
6: In one of the late game huddles, I heard Mitch Johnson tell you guys, it's not about our offense. It's going to happen on the defensive end. What was better about the defense?
0: Absolutely. Defense feels offense and vice versa. But what was better in the defense was communication being early.
6: And you also said it was about not making mistakes. It was also about Stephon Castle's big three-point shot. Yeah. What did you think when that went in?
0: Oh, no, I mean, he's great. I'm not surprised. He's got great poise. It's hard to put into words how valuable he is to us and to me.
6: Victor, to come into this building and to steal this game three, just what does it do for you guys and your confidence going into game four?
0: Nothing really. We're all the time confident. Did what we were supposed to do, but the job is absolutely not done. We're not even halfway. The hardest is still to come.
5: Yeah, and, you know, again, 32 points tonight, 8 rebounds, 6 assists, 2 steals, 3 blocks. Looked like an alien tonight. Looked like Victor Wembanyama. I will say this. He also looked like he was exhausted.
4: Yes.
5: At the end of the game. He played 39 minutes. So if I'm the Knicks, I'm doing my best to exhaust him coming up in game 4 because I think – either you got to be physical with him or you're going to have to wear him out or Wemby will wear you out.
4: Well, that's the thing, and that's going to be the challenge for Wemby and the Spurs is how to come into Game 4, which is coming up Wednesday, 7:30 Eastern time on ESPN Radio on the ESPN app that's presented by Gusto. That's the challenge. How do you not be tired? How do you not be fatigued? How do you go out there and not start settling for jumpers? How do you start, you know what I mean? Just
5: right.
4: Because start making lazy passes. That's what happens. So they've got a challenge on top of their hands on figuring out how to manage that and try to figure out how to make sure that he's engaged and stays playing the way that he played this evening. The one thing I can say about the Knicks, when they get running up and down that court, that's advantage New York all day, every day. Right,
5: yeah.
4: The Spurs want to slow it down. Wemby wants to slow it down. You can see it sometimes. Usually it's around the late third quarter, early fourth quarter. When they're on a break and he's trying to play catch up and trying to, you know, catch up to whoever has the ball, you can see him put his head down and go, and it just seems like his body is going like, I'm going to catch up. You know what I mean?
5: Uh-huh.
4: It just seems like it's going in slow motion because, like you said, he's already tired.
5: Yeah, and they also, you know, the Spurs know that whenever Wemby sits down, the Knicks go on a run.
4: Yes.
5: And, you know, it's like clockwork. Wemby sits down, boom, next thing you know, it's like, oh, it's tied or it's a close game. The Knicks just continuously really go on spurts when Victor sits down. So you can't really rest him as much as maybe you would like to. So that's something to keep an eye on throughout this series.
4: Look, if I'm Mike Brown, as soon as Wemby sits down, no three-pointers are shot. You better be wide, stinking open, right? You better be wide open like some old-school TV antennas before you shoot a three-pointer. I want everyone, like, this is the call. This is all you got to call. As soon as Wemby sits down, all to the cup, all to the cup, all to the cup. Everybody's going to the cup. That's got to be the play. You ain't got to put no signal up. You ain't got to put your hand up. You ain't got to do nothing cute to let Jalen Brunson know what you're running. We're running all to the cup. When Wemby sits down,
5: basket.
4: Because that's the only time you get a clear path at the rim. And then, like I said, if you happen to kick it out and the big cat's out there or Brunson's out there or someone else.
5: Or OG,
4: Bridges,
5: whoever. Right,
4: right. OG. Yeah,
5: Jamie,
4: exactly.
5: Whatever.
4: Then go for it. But, man, as soon as that big fella sits down, I'm all right. Thank you.
5: Yeah.
4: Here I go. I'm going straight to the hole.
5: You know what, though, Q? When he's in there, I'm going straight to the hole. And I'm going to wear him out. I know he's intimidating and he blocks people.
4: He going to block about 4 of your shots.
5: Cool. You know, keep blocking him. But you know what I'm saying? But, you know, if you go put a shoulder in his chest 3-4 times when you go to that basket, that will wear on him. So, look, I understand how intimidating Wemby is at the basket, but, you know, especially game one, I really think the Knicks just went at his chest, and they've stopped. They've slowly stopped, and you didn't see a lot of that really at all tonight. You saw a lot of guys get 2 feet in the paint and go, never mind.
4: Yes.
5: I'm gonna they kick it out or they turned around, so you could see them, you know, going, uh-oh, we don't want Wemby to challenge this shot.
4: No, they get to the hole, and then they curl. They curl out, yep. And they decide, no, I'm going to pass this rock on. The funny thing is, when you said that, I'm going straight to the hole, even with these in there. Look, man, I was a little cute, and my dad took me to a spot to play ball. And he said, now, the one thing I'll tell you is you don't want to live down there where the trees are. And I looked at my dad, and I was like, do you know I could jump out the gym? I ain't worried about them trees. Man, my shot got blocked about four times, and I said, oh, those trees.
7: Right.
4: I thought you meant the little trees. Okay. Right. Point taken. I got you.
7: I understand it. Right. And I will say the way the refs were calling this game,
4: yeah.
7: You probably didn't want to go to the paint because they were letting everything go tonight.
4: There's no doubt about that. So the Spurs get the dub 115-111. What was the environment like in Madison Square Garden even before tip-off? He's Emmett Golden. I'm Q Myers. Coming up next, we will get a live report from Madison Square Garden. It's Game Night on ESPN Radio on the ESPN app.
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0: 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He's Emmett Golden. I'm Q Myers. Emmett, we talked about Wemby and the way that he set the tone, was going to the rim, wasn't settling for three-pointers. He only shot four three-pointers all night long. I thought that was a victory in itself for San Antonio. But another guy that I thought played a hell of a game was Stephon Castle. He seemed like he had a purpose. He sounded like he was aggressive, but he was also under control. To me, it didn't seem like he got squirrely and sideways. Aggressive, but under control, I felt like was really the name of the game for Castle.
1: Yeah, and I think a lot of folks think about him defensively, which you should. You know, he is a great perimeter defender, but, you know, especially in the first half, when they needed buckets, he was able to get them for them. And when Wemby did sit down, he was a guy that you could count on to kind of keep the scoring going. So dropping 23, 5 and 5 tonight. You know, only two turnovers was really good. So, listen, this team has a couple really good young players. And I know we talk about Wemby. I understand why we do. But Stephon Castle's a dog, too.
0: And he hit some clutch free throws, too. You know, he was 5 for 6 from the free throw line. But down the stretch, hit a couple of big free throws where if he misses one, all of a sudden now the game has changed, right? And the last thing we remember, the last image we remember from game two is what? Wemby throwing the ball into the back of Stephon Castle.
1: Yep.
0: You know, and so tonight you see the Spurs much more clean with the ball. They only turned the ball over 8 times as a team as opposed to the 13 turnovers that the Knicks had. And again, you look up at the box score, 115, 111, and you think about the discrepancy in the turnovers. You can always tell how a game goes, usually by offensive rebounds and turnovers. And on this night, game three, the Spurs, it was the checkbox for them when it came to turnovers, and they're very good with the ball.
1: And I felt like, not all of them, but the Knicks had some really bad turnovers.
0: Yes.
1: You know, like just throwing the ball to the
0: crowd.
1: And
0: that's what the Spurs had in game two.
1: Yeah.
0: Really bad turnovers. Yep.
1: And it looked like tonight, and again, they kind of shook it off. Before a minute, I was, I think of the meme, the lights were brighter than expected. I was wondering if the Knicks were dealing with that at home because of how big this game was. And like I said, they end up shaking it off. But, you know, that first quarter, definitely you saw some nerves.
0: Well, we're expecting George Sedano from ESPN Radio, NBA reporter, working sidelines this evening to join us in a hot minute. But since we're talking about Stephon Castle, let's hear what Stephon had to say following the game with our George Sedano.
2: Stephon, you guys had two disappointing losses at home. How did you come in here and take game three?
3: I mean, we just stayed together. We weathered the storm. I mean, we've been fighting adversity all year. And, I mean, we looked at this like nothing different. We just wanted to come here and get a win.
2: Your coach, we heard him say during one of the huddles, he's okay if you guys make mistakes as long as you're being aggressive. And you guys were that from the start. Yeah. What was the mentality there?
3: Yeah, I mean, our season's on the line. Whether it ends this game or not, we feel like our season's on the line every game, and we want to go out playing aggressive, and I think we did that tonight.
2: And another way your season was on the line, you guys struggled a little bit from the free throw line early, but 10 for 10 down the stretch. Tell me about what it takes to hit those free throws, those clutch ones.
3: Yeah, just poise. I mean, just wanting to win the game and do whatever it takes to do that. So I think we have a lot of talented and very skilled players on our team, and I feel like we stepped up at the end.
2: And then defensively, you guys held them to 47 in the second half. What went into that end of the court?
3: I think just rebounding. I feel like for the most part we were doing a good job on them defensively, but we couldn't close out our possession with rebounds, and I feel like we did that in the second half.
1: Yeah, they definitely did that, you know, in the second half. And again, that you think of the length and just the way this team can defend. That's one of their superpowers, you know, is their size and their ability to really lock other teams down. And you saw that in the second half. I mean, I still look at 115, 111. To me, that's a normal NBA game, you know. So I think that's where you saw back and forth. Listen, in the second quarter, the Knicks scored 42 points in the second quarter. They scored 20 in the fourth.
0: Right, exactly. No, they ended the first half on a nice run. Right, they ended it on a really nice run, and it really got Madison Square Garden rolling and rocking. And you know, a lot of fans were thinking, "All right, that's the knockout punch." Then San Antonio comes back with 35 in the third quarter.
1: Yeah.
0: Right, that 35 in the third quarter said, "Hey, don't worry, we're still here. We ain't quite caught up to you yet. We're not exactly where we need to be, But we're still here. We're still in the mix. And that just shows who this San Antonio Spurs team is and has been all year long. Like, they're not losing more than two games in a row. They didn't lose more than two games in a row. I was sitting at a sports book here in Las Vegas, and there was a guy next to me saying, oh, this is a sweep, this is a sweep, this is a sweep. And I was like, man, I wouldn't call it that quick. Right? These dudes, they ain't in the NBA Finals for no reason. Age be damned, right? they got here for a reason. They knocked off the defending champs for a reason. And, well, here you go. San Antonio finds a way to get a victory. As I mentioned, George Sedano is going to join us. He's joined us now of ESPN Radio, NBA reporter, has been working the sidelines for us during the finals. And, George, thanks so much for your time. Appreciate you. I know you only have a couple minutes to spare, so we do appreciate the time. But before we actually get into the game, I just got to know about the atmosphere, the energy. Doris Burke said before the game that she had goosebumps. That was before the ball was even tipped off. What was that like there in Madison Square Garden before the game kicked off?
4: The vibes were real. There's no question about that. The place was fired up. People had to be in the building early, so you could feel the energy a lot earlier than you normally could. And it was sustainable throughout the entire experience, basically up until the final moments.
1: It did feel like it got a little quiet in there to start the game. Do you think all of the pomp and circumstance that was going on around it maybe caught the Knicks off guard?
4: I think they were quiet because the Spurs came out and punched them in the mouth. I think it was more about that than anything else. But they quickly, rose to their feet very quickly when the Knicks got themselves back in the game. So, yeah, it was a hassle getting in here. There was no doubt about that. But I think once everybody was in here, everybody was locked in.
0: George Sedano is with us here on Game Night on ESPN Radio and the ESPN app, SiriusXM Channel 80, and tune in. What about the aggressiveness that Victor Wembanyama came out with and not settling for threes, but instead attacking the cup?
4: Well, that to me is the story of the game today, is that Victor Wembanyama is figuring this series out. He started getting closer to the cup, to your point. I believe his average starting point prior to this game was nearly somewhere between 15 and 17 feet. He got three right away, and that opened up his passing too, which allowed him to pick up six assists, which was a series high thus far to this point, and that allows them to be able to get other guys involved. Like, he was the hub tonight in every which way possible.
1: You know, we obviously talk about Victor because he's an alien, but there's another guy on this team, Stephon Castle, that's a young, bright, player. What did you think of the way he played tonight?
4: I mean, he was another beast from the get-go, right? He was not going to take no for an answer. He was going in there, and he was going to fight for every bucket. And, you know what he's going to do defensively, but offensively, he was aggressive. Mitch Johnson told those guys, he's like, look, I don't mind if you guys make mistakes if you're being aggressive. I can live with those. And that's how they played tonight.
0: George, we've talked a lot about Karl-Anthony Towns and what he's done through the first two games. He was kind of came down to earth in game number three. What did you see San Antonio do differently?
4: I don't think it was much of what San Antonio did, to be honest with you. I feel like a lot of that was more of what the Knicks did. They just didn't get him involved as much. So, San Antonio did a fine job on him, like, don't get me wrong, but to me it was much more about how the Knicks utilized him as opposed to the way San Antonio defended him.
0: Well, we got a game four coming up on Wednesday. George, thanks so much for your time. We definitely appreciate you.
4: You got it, guys. Anytime. Have a great rest of your show, and thanks for having me.
1: Hey, great stuff there by George. I'm happy we got us a series. Because I'm like, there's no way they're going to also sweep their way through the finals. And no, not so much now. So you know that there will be at least a game five. So the Spurs will get back home, but if they win on Wednesday, it's a whole new ball game.
0: Well, not only do we get at least a game five, we also got Ernie Johnson on a commercial for the NBA Finals rapping DMX. Right?
1: Yeah,
0: I mean,
1: it's no better than that.
0: I'm just saying, right? Yeah, and for it to be on point, like, I could appreciate it. I know you could appreciate it, Emmett. Mm-hmm. When I saw Ernie Johnson with the flows and then the Jays in the game as well. It's like, come on, man. What else? What else do you want? Coming up next, we'll hear from the head coach of the Knicks following their loss to the Spurs in Game 3. It's Game Night on ESPN Radio on the ESPN app.
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4: Oh, now we got a series, boys and girls. 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So what now for Game 4? 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

0: This is SportsCenter.
1: San Antonio still has life in the NBA Finals. I'm Q Myers. The Spurs went on the road to Madison Square Garden and picked up a Game 3 victory over the Knicks, 115-111, snapping the Knicks' 13-game winning streak and are now down 2-1 in the series. Wemby led the way with 32 points, 8 rebounds, 6 assists, and 3 blocks on the night, while Stephon Castle had 23 points of his own. San Antonio as a team only turned the ball over 8 times as opposed to the Knicks, 13. New York was led by Jalen Brunson, who had 32 points on the night. Big shot after big shot he hit, and OG Anunoby had 28 of his own. The Knicks as a team, though, shot 2-for-14 from the three-point line in the fourth quarter. Game 4 is coming up on Wednesday, 8:30 p.m. Eastern on ESPN Radio. In the NFL, the Chiefs have signed Legarius Sneed to a one-year deal worth up to $5 million. Sources told ESPN's Adam Schefter, reuniting the cornerback with the team that drafted him back in 2020. The Chiefs traded Sneed to the Titans in 2024 after placing a franchise tag on him that year. The Titans released Sneed on March 13th of this year in a move that saved the team $11.4 million in salary cap space. And in the NHL, the Edmonton Oilers are closing in on hiring Mike Babcock to be their next head coach. Sources confirmed to ESPN he and the Oilers have been in talks to have him succeed Chris Knobloch behind the bench. The 60-year-old Babcock won a Stanley Cup in 2008 with the Detroit Red Wings. It's 12th all-time in career wins by an NHL coach with 700. For more scores and analysis, check out ESPN.com and the all-new ESPN app. Coming up, more Game Night with Emmett Golden and me, Q Myers, here on ESPN Radio and the all-new ESPN app.
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0: shot, biggest shot for the Spurs on the night. De'Aaron Fox did not have a great game. 4 of 14 shooting, 0 for 5 from three-point land. Ended up with 12 points, but that was a massive shot right there. Put the Spurs up 113-108. They go on to win 115-111. 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He's Emmett Golden. I'm Q Myers. And Emmett, I think that probably everyone watching the game, especially anyone that's a Spurs fan, wondered, why is De'Aaron Fox in the game? Why is De'Aaron Fox in the game? Right? He's played 37 minutes. He's not having a very good night. He was in the game for that big shot there at the end. He came up clutch when many people, including myself, thought, yeah, you probably need to pass the pill to someone else.
1: 4 for 14 tonight. You know, he has struggled since he came back from his ankle injury. And, you know, it felt like one of those nights. Did have 8 assists, so at least he was getting the ball, you know, and facilitating. That was good. But you're right. It was one of those nights where it's like, man, the problem is he struggled. Dylan Harper struggled, too. He was 5 of 18.
0: Yep.
1: You know, so you really didn't have an answer from that standpoint. So they stuck with the veteran and had him out there on the floor, and it paid off because he had that big shot.
0: Yeah, Dylan Harper is a guy that I've been calling the X factor for the Spurs. I keep looking for him to have just a monster game. He's played well through the first two games.
1: Yeah.
0: You said it, 5 for 18. Didn't have a great night. Did have 9 boards, though. Right, I think that that's big for a guard. That's just want to. We talk about it all the time, Emmett. When a guard goes and gets 8, 9 boards, or like Josh Hart did the other night, got 15, that's just want to. So at least he contributed there, but you're right. I mean, the shooting's got to be better from Harper, and Fox is going to have to step up as well. Obviously, they have a big game coming up, Game 4. But from the Knicks side of things, they just weren't able to get over the hump. They had some late-game magic. They made it close towards the end. OG really had a hell of a performance. I thought he kept hitting big three-pointer after big three-pointer. David Dennis Jr., who we'll have on the show a little bit later on this evening, I saw him tweet out, is there real proof that OG Anunoby's ever missed? Because he looks like that he's just on fire. Like every time he throws the ball up near the rim, it goes in.
1: Yeah, yeah. You talk. I mean, 28 points on 9 of 13 shooting. He hit 3 threes. He was clutch.
0: Mm-hmm.
1: You know, and really what we're seeing from a variety of players on both teams is that guys can step up and make shots when they need it, you know, or even affect the game in a positive way. We just talked about, you know, the struggles that De'Aaron Fox had. He still hit a big shot.
0: Yep.
1: We talked about the struggles that Dylan Harper had. He had 9 rebounds, you know, tonight. So guys on both teams, or even if they're not scoring effectively, they still find ways to affect the game in a positive way.
0: And that's what you have to do, right? If you're not getting it done offensively, you got to create something defensively. You got to get some assists. You got to get some rebounds. Like, you have to find a way to be a positive for your team. A lot of times, that's Hart, right? I mean, again, Hart had, what, 3 points the other night, but he had 15 rebounds and, what, 6 assists or whatever. I mean, he had a really nice game, even though he wasn't scoring. Tonight, he scored 16 points, right? I mean, at one point, I thought he was going to have a game like he had against Cleveland, where everything he threw up there at the rim just went in. So he had a good game scoring, wasn't necessarily as strong, you know, with the assists. Even though he still, you know, 9 rebounds and 5 assists, still a good game for Josh Hart in 35 minutes, but obviously it wasn't enough. Let's go back to Madison Square Garden and hear from the Knicks head coach, Mike Brown.
2: There are some controllables that we did not do a good job of doing. We allowed them to hit first at the beginning of the game. We allowed them to hit first at the beginning of the second half. And we turned the ball over. And we were stagnant offensively. And we allowed them to get to the paint. And we did not pay attention to detail with what we're supposed to do defensively. So there are some there are a lot of things that we can do better, and we're going to have to do better. But in the same breath, like I said, hopefully they'll see some more fouls called against them, so it's not 24-8 in a this is a 4-point ball game. 4-point ball game. It's a 1-possession ball game going down the stretch, you know, and it's tough to overcome.
3: Take last two, David and then Zach in the back.
4: Mike on your left. How much of tonight was them running some maybe some different actions or different versions to kind of try to get Vic deeper into the paint, and somehow, and how much of it was, as you said, your guys maybe not tagging and finding some of the ways to kind of impede him from getting deep position in the paint?
2: Again, I give San Antonio, their staff and their players, a lot of credit. They just kept stayed with it, stayed with it, tried to execute, tried to execute, tried to execute, and we did not do a good job with the details. So I think it's, you know, it's a combination of both, because they had to execute their actions, and then we had to make sure that we tried to execute our defensive responsibilities, and we didn't do a really good job with it.
3: Zach, all the way in the back.
5: Mike, the fourth quarter of game two, Cat didn't get a lot of touches, and then tonight, kind of the similar. Is San Antonio doing anything differently in terms of how they're defending him?
2: No, it's the same thing. It was the way we played and the things that we were doing offensively. We were just coming down and just basically playing drag, and we get the first the first screen, and then we literally just stood and watched, you know, and there was no movement. There's no, like, sometimes Cat has to flash to the elbow. Sometimes he's got to post up. And it's just got to be, you know, it can't be, because they're junking the game up by just putting Vic in one of the two corners. And so if they junk the game up, I can call a play, but sometimes you're going to have to just move and cut and pass the ball quicker and drive the ball quicker, because they're almost, it's almost a zone that they're in to a certain degree. And we didn't do a good job of attacking it. You know, we didn't do a great job of attacking it in game two, but the free throw discrepancy wasn't as big. And we took care of the ball a little bit better. And then defensively, in game two, we were a lot better with the details of what we needed to do.
1: Yeah, it sounds like Mike Brown was, you know, probably spent 5 minutes with the media, and the first half of that was all complaining about the refs. You know, we kind of, as we joined it, you heard them say, as I said again, you know, he, you know, talked about he never thought he'd see an NBA Finals game where one team gets 25 free throw attempts in the second half and the other team gets 8. Did you think it, like, it didn't feel like it was egregious? It felt like they let everything go in the first half, and then in the fourth quarter they start calling it a little tighter.
0: Yeah, I mean, look, it was 32-22. The Spurs shot 32 free throws and the Knicks shot 22 free throws. But I felt like in the first half the Knicks went to the line way more times than the Spurs did. So obviously, you know, the Spurs, you know, went to the line more. They shot 10 more free throws. So, I mean, there could be a conversation there, but I'm not going to look at the free throw line and the lack of attempts at the free throw line as the reason why the Knicks lost this game, right? I look at Karl Anthony Towns having 11 points. I look at Mikal Bridges having 2 points. Those are two guys that are big-time contributors for the first two games, and they weren't in this game. That had a lot to do with it as well, and as you heard Mike Brown talk about, turnovers. 13 turnovers, the Spurs only had 8, where they were having, what, 18, 17, whatever the case may be. They were up there, double digits, high of double digits when it came to turnovers in the first two games. This time they were less than 10.
1: Yeah, Bridges hit a shot tonight.
0: Right.
1: You know, and it was a 4-point loss, you know, so I do agree with that. I was surprised when, you know, I kind of was reading the quotes from Mike Brown on how upset he was about the fouls differential, because I didn't, watching it in real time, it didn't feel that way. But also know this is the way the game goes, baby. He is putting this in the minds of the refs for game four, so they might get the benefit of the whistle here and there. We'll see if it works.
0: I mean, I'll tell you this, man. It's been one of the most physical series I've seen in a long time in the NBA, period.
1: Yeah.
0: Right? I mean, especially going back to game two, there was some that I was like, oh, this is out of control. Right? Mm-hmm. Somebody, let me blow the whistle. Hell, where's Too Short? Someone blow the whistle.
1: Yeah, I thought it was going to be some fights tonight. You see Wembanyama push Jalen Brunson to the ground by his neck?
0: Yeah, see, that was foul.
1: That was crazy foul.
0: I also, and I'm glad you brought that up, talking about fights, and it didn't look like there was going to be a fight, but it did look like there was a little something-something that was going on. I'm trying to remember who it was that took the ball. It might have been Hart. I think it was
6: Josh Hart.
0: It was Hart, yes.
6: Yep, he got the technical foul.
0: Yes, he got the technical foul, but the players left the bench. The Knicks left the bench to go on the court and get in between them. I thought that was not allowed.
1: So I guess they've changed the rule to where if you leave the bench but try to be a peacemaker, they let it go. Okay. If you leave the bench to escalate it, you're out of here.
0: Right.
1: So
0: not that I'm trying to get players kicked out.
1: Yeah.
0: I just saw a reaction and saw so many Knicks players on the court, and I was like, no, you can't do that.
1: Yeah.
0: Because normally you see all the coaches get in
1: turn
0: between the players.
1: And block them. Yeah.
0: Yeah. So I was kind of caught off guard when I saw that, you know, nobody even said a word about
6: it. Are you guys not enjoying kind of like some of the heated hate between the last couple?
0: Oh,
6: I'm enjoying it.
0: I do. Yeah. But game two.
6: The NBA's missed this, right?
0: No, like, but game two was – it got to a point, even on the broadcast, yeah, Richard Jefferson said, hey, man, I hate to be this guy, but this is too physical.
1: Yeah.
0: This because it got ridiculous to a point in game two. It wasn't like that in game three. But I think Emmett said it best. This is becoming – I don't want to say a hated – like rival type game, mm-hmm. but you can tell that these teams don't have no love for each other.
1: None. And they're using every opportunity to give a little bump, to give a push, to do whatever they can. I couldn't believe, and at home, to a superstar player, seeing him get pushed to the ground by his neck and for them not to blow the whistle, I almost wanted Jalen Brunson to retaliate, you know what I'm saying, to push him or something just so they could go and look at it. Because once they look at it, they would have saw that, and maybe it's a double technical. And then maybe they start calling things a little tighter then. So it was funny because Brunson keeping his composure probably hurt that possession, you know. But it has been extremely physical, which I like. But I don't necessarily need arch rivals. I don't know if y'all remember the video game back in the day where you could punch dudes and take the ball from
0: them.
1: Yeah, that's all. We're getting pretty close to that.
0: Jalen Brunson, speaking of him, had 32 points on the night, and we'll actually hear from the Knicks superstar. We'll do that next. He's Emmett Golden. I'm Q Myers. It's Game Night on ESPN Radio and the ESPN app.
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0: Quimby pops out and receives the pass. 2 minutes to go in game three. Can the Spurs protect the four-point lead? Quimby off the bounce. Pass. Half a second to shoot. Castle hits the three-pointer right at the end of the shot clock for San Antonio.
1: That's the payback for the Jordan Clarkson one in the first half.
0: 111 to 104. PJ said they'd have to make shots. There's a big one.
2: Three of Stephon Castle's 23 points that he had on the night. That was a big shot. San Antonio goes on to win game three of the NBA Finals. 115-111. 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He's Emmett Golden. I'm Q Myers. This was SportsCenter, a new interview podcast from Rich Eisen featuring SportsCenter legends, available now on Disney Plus, the Rich Eisen Show YouTube channel, and all podcast platforms. This was SportsCenter. It's presented by Gusto. And San Antonio gave the gusto this evening, right? They gave everything that they had to go ahead and get a victory. They did not want to get swept. How is this bad boy going to wrap up? Maybe in five, but they did guarantee they'll make a trip back to the Lone Star State. They will have to go back to San Antonio. So they gave themselves life, right? There's not guaranteed anything else past game five, but they gave themselves a chance.
3: They did. And now the question is, how do the Knicks respond? They haven't lost a game.

0: back and they'll be at home. They got a good chance of winning on Wednesday. But there was something that the guys talked about on Inside the NBA, and they pointed out all the pressure was on the Knicks tonight because of how big of a night it was and coming back and the run that they were having. And it did seem like early in the game the pressure got to them.
1: I'll tell you what, man, when you hear guys on the broadcast like Charles Barkley, an HOFer, when you hear guys like Draymond Green, who will be in the Hall of Fame regardless how you feel about him, when you hear people like Doris Burke on the broadcast saying, this environment, this energy, I have goosebumps. When you hear people like that that have been there, done that, not just, you know, randos like me and you, right. Hey, man, I got goosebumps. Okay, that's cool. But when you hear folks that have been there, done that, having that kind of feel from that environment there in Madison Square Garden, you know there's something special about it.
0: Facts. And that, you know, we've been in buildings where big games have definitely been played. It does feel different. And I mean all of it feels different. When you walk into the building is almost its own living thing. You know, it feels different. And I could only imagine what the Garden was like tonight.
1: Yeah, I can guarantee you it was electric, and it was a feeling that probably nobody's ever had. Like I said, when you have Hall of Famers talking about they ain't never felt that, that's when you know it was something special. Well, how did that affect the start of the game? You pointed it out multiple times that you thought that the Knicks were affected by that energy and by that juice that was in Madison Square Garden. Let's go back to the Garden and hear from their star, Jalen Brunson.
2: Turned the ball over a lot, first and foremost, but then also we were fouling a lot and put them at the line about 30 times. And with our live ball turnovers, and they got them out in transition, and they were capitalizing off of those. So we were definitely fouling a lot.
3: Next, Dan, back left.
4: Dan Devine, Yahoo Sports. Jalen, you guys went 7-for-27 from the field in the fourth, 20 points. Just what was contributing to some of the stagnancy? Did you like the looks you were getting in the fourth?
2: I mean, I like some of the looks, but also think that we were pretty stagnant. So there's definitely things that we can learn from. But it starts with our approach when we start the game and we start the half. And I don't think we did well. I don't think I did well either.
3: Ian, on your left.
5: Ian Begley, SNY. Jalen, just for you in general, did you get to the spots that you wanted to get to, or are they bothering you on some of your shot attempts?
2: I mean, maybe a mix of both, but I think most importantly, the little things, the attention to detail, the stuff that we pride ourselves on, we didn't do tonight. So regardless of whatever shots we were getting, the little things can make or break a game.
3: Second row on your left, Rohan.
6: Jalen, obviously there was a lot of anticipation for this game from the fans. It's been 27 years. How would you describe your own personal anticipation headed into this game, you know, the moments before? What were some of your emotions as you took the court?
2: I was locked in, ready to go. And, yeah, that's pretty much it.
3: Over here on your right, fourth row.
7: Jalen, Marshall from Weibo, China. Before tonight, a lot of people were already talking about a 3-0 lead or even a championship. How important it is for a team to stay grounded when everyone around you is looking ahead?
2: Yeah, it's very important. We've consistently talked to each other about everything being 0-0. Even now, it's 0-0. And moving on and trying to stay focused. There are going to be a lot of distractions, positive and negative, but most importantly is how we compose ourselves as a team, make sure we have accountability as a team, and we win or lose, we move forward as a team.
3: In the back towards the center.
8: 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Jalen, what happened between you and Victor in the first quarter, and did their level of physicality bother you?
2: No, to answer your second question. And whatever you saw is what you saw.
9: Hi, Jalen. Chris Persian in Clutch Points. You guys have not lost a game in quite some time, and there's nothing good about losing a game. How do you take this feeling, put it in a box, and put it towards game four?
2: I think win or lose as a team, our mindset is always getting better the next day. And so we've done our best to try and learn from wins over the past couple of weeks. But now we have to learn from a loss. But I think the most important thing is that we were going to learn regardless, because we knew there were things that we were going to have to improve on going into next game. So mindset stays the same.
0: Yeah, Brunson was trying not to get fined there when he
1: right.
0: was asked about Wimby. Yep. But, you know, well, what you saw is what you saw. I get it, bro. It was that.

0: was ridiculous. You know, that should have been a foul for sure. And he has every right to be upset about that not being called.
1: Yeah, no, he does. He does. But, I mean, look, again, I don't look at fouls or lack of foul calls for the Knicks being the reason they lose this game. I look at 2-for-14 from the three-point line in the fourth quarter. Mm-hmm. I look at the turnovers. I look at the fouls that they did. They got called for and put the, you know, the Spurs on the line and all their turnovers, 13 turnovers. Like, I could roll down the list of priorities in what they shouldn't have done to try to win this game. The free throw attempts or lack of calls that the Knicks are talking about and Mike Brown's talking about is not high on my priority list. Sorry.
0: What's funny is Mike Brown's upset about that. When we started listening to that presser, Brunson goes, yeah, we were fouling a lot. You know?
1: Right.
0: It was like you just totally cut your legs out from under your coach. I'm sure he didn't know what Mike Brown was talking about because they're not present for the media availability for everybody. But, yeah, to me, that's all gamesmanship from Mike Brown. And that's what, you know.
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1: San Antonio still has life in the NBA Finals. I'm Q Myers. The Spurs went on the road to Madison Square Garden to pick up a Game 3 victory over the Knicks, 115-111, snapping the Knicks' 13-game winning streak and are now down 2-1 in the series. Wemby led the way with 32 points and 8 rebounds, 6 assists and 3 blocks on the night, while Stephon Castle had 23 points of his own. San Antonio as a team only turned the ball over 8 times as opposed to the Knicks' 13. New York was led by Jalen Brunson. He had 32 points on the night, hit big shot after big shot after big shot, and OG Anunoby did the same and dropped in 28 points. Knicks as a team shot 2 for 14 from 3-point in the fourth quarter, which was a huge key to this game. Game 4 is coming up on Wednesday at 8:30 p.m. Eastern Time on ESPN Radio. In the NFL, the Chiefs have signed L'Jarius Sneed to a one-year deal worth up to $5 million, reuniting the cornerback with the team that drafted him back in 2020. The Chiefs traded Sneed to the Titans in 2024 after placing the franchise tag on him that year. The Titans released Sneed on March 13th of this year in a move that saved them $11.4 million in salary cap space. And Sneed struggled to stay on the field for Tennessee, appearing in 12 games over 2 seasons. Remember, he signed a 4-year, $76 million contract after the Titans acquired him in the trade with Kansas City. And in the NHL, the Edmonton Oilers are closing in on hiring Mike Babcock to be their next head coach. Sources confirmed to ESPN him and the Oilers have been in talks to have him succeed Chris Knobloch behind the bench. He's 63 years old and he won a Stanley Cup in 2008 with the Detroit Red Wings and his 12th all-time in career wins by an NHL coach with 700. For more scores and analysis, check out ESPN.com and the all-new ESPN app. Coming up, more game night, more reaction to NBA Finals Game Number 3 with Emmett Golden and me, Q Myers, here on ESPN Radio and the all-new ESPN app.
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2: Wemby took the pass down floor, looked to shoot the three, now drives into Ananobi, off the glass and in, and one. Castle in a crowd again, muscles it up and in. Stephon Castle with another bucket, and Mike Brown wants a timeout. 18 for Castle in the first half. Pass across Champagne, good look at a three. Hits it, and he's fouled by Brunson. Champagne a chance at a four-point play. San Antonio chance for the lead, and Wemby's going to try a three, and he's going to hit. Here's Fox, cutting to his right, fades. Spacer puts it up, puts it in. A free throw line jumper for Fox. Huge hit with 12 seconds to go.
3: Biggest shot of the game. De'Aaron Fox delivers for the San Antonio Spurs.
2: Inbound OG takes the three, missed it at the horn. The road team rules in these NBA Finals. The San Antonio Spurs come to Madison Square Garden and knock off the Knicks 115-111. San Antonio down 2-1 in the NBA Finals.
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4: The home team still has yet to win a game in the NBA Finals. 0-3 so far. The Spurs get it done on the road. 115-111. 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San Antonio needed to get that Game 3 victory. They got that Game 3 victory. Game 4 will come up on Wednesday. 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We want to get your thoughts on what you saw in NBA Finals game number 3, the Spurs getting the victory over the Knicks. You can always hit us up on our socials at ESPN Radio, at EGoldie80, at your boy Q254, and of course you can give us a call, 888-SAY-ESPN, 888-729-3776. Emmett, let's go out to Houston, to H-Town. Right. Talk to our guy, Dave. Dave, welcome to Game Night. What you got for us on the game?
5: Hey, what's up? Let me say, starters, I'm not a Spurs fan, but it's crazy how Mike Brown is trying to throw that 24-8 free throw difference. It should have been 34-8 because they're literally grabbing and pulling and holding Wemby on every play. And it's going to take some years for him to fight through that because he's light in the butt. But they got all the major calls. They just, listen, take the loss and look forward to the next game because Spurs outplayed you. And only reason why they kept losing games because they turnovers. And they finally kept the turnovers down. I don't want to hear nothing about the free throw thing because we all know in New York City you're going to get the calls in the Madison Square Garden. So – First,
6: I played. Hey, Dave, I'm with you. Even with that being said, Wemby did throw my man down by the neck without a fault.
4: That was egregious.
6: That was egregious. But yeah. Outside of that, I'm with you, Dave.
4: Yep.
6: When we are watching the game together, we're always pointing out stuff. Oh, did you know? Yeah, I noticed this. Did you notice that? Oh, okay. Not one of us was like, man, the Knicks are really getting jobbed with the fouls here tonight. Not one of us said that. So I really feel like this is more about gamesmanship than it is reality.
4: Dave, really good call, man. Representing H-Town. Definitely appreciate that here on Game Night. From H-Town to D.C., let's talk to our guy Lorenzo, rolling into Benzo. On Lorenzo's rolling into Game Night. Lorenzo, welcome to the show. What you got, man?
7: Just getting back from the bar, watching my buddies. I just want to preview this by saying I'm a Heat fan. So listen, the problem with the Knicks fans tonight, did you see the last minute of the game? Go back, look at the video. It's all over Twitter. It's everywhere. The fans in the lower bowl aren't cheering. They're not yelling. That place was the morgue the last minute of the game. Why could I hear the white noise bangers on the free throw line in the last minute of the game? That's an embarrassment. Those fans that they had there yell for tax breaks. They don't yell for team. That's an embarrassment for the Garden. There's no mystic for the Garden. It's dead. Listen, you saw it. Go back. Look at the video. It's all right there. I double-checked it walking home to make sure I didn't see it wrong.
6: So that's a great point.
7: That's incredible. On a quick final note, I did hear a stat that is very hard for me to double-check. Okay. But the last 10 times Trump went to a Knicks game, they're 0-10. We can now say that's 0-11.
6: Yeah, we'll take the word for it. I don't have the numbers on that
4: either, but I'm sure that that's going to be brought up multiple times.
6: I'm sure it will be. It is interesting, though, to Lorenzo's point, because it was super loud and it was pumped at the beginning. Yeah. Late in the game when it got tight, I think the crowd got tight. Now, to his point, it might be because it was
4: They got nervous. They ain't been there yet. They ain't been there done that, Emmett.
6: It's also a bunch of corporate money in there.
4: Well,
6: too.
4: The tickets cost $10,000 to get in to the nosebleeds. You got to be corporate to get in.
6: Corporate
4: there.
6: Money and celebrities don't exactly, I won't say celebrities, but don't always
4: know.
6: No,
4: you're
6: when.
4: Right. It was celebrities. It was corporate money and celebrities.
6: Right.
4: But
6: don't know when to cheer.
4: Emmett, what average cat that really is a Knicks fan that's hard in the paint, been a Knicks fan his whole life, that's got to get up at 8 in the morning and go work your average 9 to 5 is paying $10,000 for a ticket?
6: Nobody. Yeah,
4: exactly.
6: Nobody at all. Yeah, and so to that, that is a good point. There was a home court advantage to start the game. After that went away, I'm picking up what Lorenzo was putting down.
4: No, I am too. And you know, that's been my soapbox that I've been getting on for sports in general. To be honest, I'm not going to make it exclusive to Madison Square Garden. Tonight was extraordinary.
6: Right.
4: But, man, I mean, sports in general, as much as I love sports and going to games, they're pricing their average cat out.
6: Facts. It's super. Man, they're building a new stadium in Cleveland. The regular folks that go to the one down there now will probably not be able to get tickets to that new one. They are pricing out the regular fan. And no regular fan could have went tonight.
4: No, and look man, I come from the Bay Area. And in the Bay Area in California, man, look, I'm a Warriors fan. There was a time where you can get a buy one, get one free ticket. Right
6: now, court you side. What you talking about?
4: Oh no, that's what me and my boy Corey did.
6: Yeah.
4: We went half on a courtside ticket. That cost us a couple $100, but it was only a couple $100 for two of them,
6: bro.
4: Right?
6: Before the year before LeBron, it was 2 years. 2 years before LeBron came to Cleveland, my boy called me one day and was like, "What you doing?" I'm like, "Nothing." He's like, "You want to go to the Cavs game?" I said, "Sure, why not? I ain't doing nothing." We pulled up, dog, courtside seats for free.
4: Right.
6: There was somebody at the church, my man's church, that didn't want nothing to do with the tickets and just like, hey, here goes some courtside seats. You would never see that nowadays.
4: No.
6: You know, not here at Rocket Arena.
4: No, hey, let the church say amen for that, though. That was a blessing for sure. That was a blessing. No doubt.
6: The church.
4: Exactly. 888-SAY-ESPN, 888-729-3776. We want to hear from you. Let's go out to San Antonio. Jerome, come to the front of the congregation. Welcome to game night. What you got for us?
0: What it is, fellas? Hold on 1 second. Let me honk my horn.
6: Okay.
0: That's what we do good in the state town. After we win a game, baby, you know, go, Spurs, go. You know, Wimby did his thing. Fox did his thing. Castle did his thing. Now what's up? You know what I'm saying? We gonna win the next game. And it's going to be 2-2. Going to make home. Oh, it's on and popping in, baby. It's on and popping.
6: Hey,
0: yeah, go, Spurs, go, baby.
6: Love the energy, Jerome.
4: That was a great
6: thanks
4: call.
6: For hitting us up.
4: That
6: yes,
4: was
6: sir.
4: Great.
6: Yeah, thanks for hitting
8: that
6: us
8: was
6: up.
8: Drunk
6: That's
8: from
6: what
8: Mark.
6: I'm talking about.
4: Hey, yeah. My man, yeah, Rome in the house.
6: Right. My man came and made his presence felt. I love it. Man, that's what makes sports so awesome.
4: Yeah,
6: you know
4: no doubt.
6: To be able to give people that feeling right there is awesome.
4: Exactly. No, my man's in traffic honking, right? Folks are looking at, you know, looking around like, what are you honking at? Oh, never mind. He got that Spurs flag hanging from his car.
6: Yeah.
4: We already know what he honking at. I ain't mad, man. I ain't mad. Just like I wasn't mad at the Knicks fans for having the energy and the juice that they had and all the celebration when they went up 2-0. Man, I'm definitely not mad at Jerome or any other Spurs fan celebrating that Game 3 victory, 115-111. Thanks so much for that feedback. Continue to hit us up at 888-SAY-ESPN, 888-SAY-729-3776. He's Emmett Golden. I'm Q Myers. Coming up next, more post-game coverage, including hearing from Victor Wembanyama, who had 32 points, 8 rebounds, 6 assists, and 3 blocks to go with it on the night. 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
5: 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They were literally one play away from getting to the Super Bowl. 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

0: Heating up, lifts for Wemby, guides it toward the rim, and is able to put it in off balance with the left hand.
1: His coach said, we can't miss him when he gets behind the defender. He did just that to Karl Anthony Towns.
0: 30 for Wemby, the Spurs up 6. 5.5 minutes to go in game 3.
2: Wemby ended up with 32 points. The Spurs end up with the victory, 115-111. Now we have a series, 2-1. 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That highlight coming in, obviously courtesy of ESPN Radio as well. And Emmett, that was the key. In that highlight, you hear them talking about Coach Mitch Johnson said, you can't miss Wemby when he gets behind the defense. That was the thing. You know why he got behind the defense? Because he was rolling to the cup. He was making sure that he was in position to get behind the defense. I think that was one of the biggest keys of the game. You pointed it out early in the series. Too many times we saw Wemby settling for jumpers. Yep. And instead of seeing that on this evening, he only had 4 3-point attempts. That's the square. That's the box that I want him to live in. Like Will Smith did in Hitch said, got to dance in this box right here. That's the box I want Wemby in. About 4 or 5 3-pointers. Max. I don't need no 9. I don't need no 10, no 12. I don't care. Unless you're blazing hot and you think you're Steph Curry all of a sudden, then I don't want to see you go over 4 or 5. And on this evening, he didn't do that.
3: So Hitch, what's that, like one of the 3 movies you've seen?
2: Yeah, I've only seen about 3 or 4 movies, so you got to give me that when I can pull one, man. You got to give me one.
3: You dropped a movie reference. I'm like, huh? I didn't see that coming. But you're right. I agree with everything you said. Also, Karl Anthony Towns did a much better job in games 1 and 2 of almost boxing Wemby out before a shot went up. So that way he couldn't necessarily get behind the defense. He was kind of pushing him out of the lane while Wemby was trying to roll, and I didn't see much of that tonight. So Victor was much better. I also think Cat wasn't as good as he had been in the first 2 games, and that's why I think one of the reasons anyway why I think the Spurs got the victory tonight.
2: Yeah, I agree with you 100%. We'll actually hear from Mitch Johnson, the Spurs head coach, in a few minutes, but first let's hear from Wemby. What was different between what he did in game 1 and 2 and this evening in game 3? Here's Wemby.
4: You obviously got Knicks fans very riled up throughout the game. At one point there was a colorful chant directed towards you. It seems as though you may be New York's newest villain. Is that kind of the ultimate compliment?
5: I guess I'm nowhere near Trae Young level, though.
6: Hey, Victor. Liam McCune from Sports Illustrated. Appreciate you taking a couple minutes. Yesterday, Luke told me that he liked playing in road playoff environments, and especially tough ones, because all that adversity really makes a team come together. Do you feel like your team came together tonight in the face of a rockin' MSG crowd?
5: Yes. At home, it really feels like playing 6 against 5. And here, it feels like playing 5 against 6. But I agree with Luke. It really shows what teams are made of.
7: Third row on the left.
8: Yeah, Matt Guzman, Spurs on his side. I know you don't have a box score up there, but even on nights where De'Aaron's not shooting the best, he's still finding ways to impact you guys. You led the team in assists tonight. Just how would you describe your trust in him, you know, at the end of games, especially for him to deliver for you guys?
5: I mean, the trust, if it's not even a question, that's his identity. You know, so the trust is just complete. We know it's reliable as they get, and experienced at that. So he brings everything we need.
7: Left, Rachel.
9: Rachel Nichols, Fox Sports. Wemby, you've had 3 now close fourth quarters. What would you think was the biggest difference in you guys actually getting the win today? And do you feel it was more physical, mental, or execution? Or all of them?
5: I guess a little bit of all. Most importantly, it feels like it's communication.
9: In what way?
5: Knowing our coverages, knowing that's on defense, knowing our plays on offense, being there early, and letting our teammates know what to do if we see things.
7: Second row in the middle.
10: Je passe en français. 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
6: Third row in the middle, Jared.
11: Jared Weiss, The Athletic. You said after last game that things weren't clear, and tonight it seems like you play with a lot of clarity. What have you done these last few days, like in New York, to try to get your mind clear, and how did that help you for tonight?
5: Really try to relax. The playoffs is like I've never said that word, a whirlwind. It's like, it's hard to put your head out of the water, and sometimes it's like, I don't even gotta watch the game back right away. I just need like a little time off, let my brain cool down and recover. Recover as much for the body as for the mind.
3: Je m'appelle Emmett. Je ne parle pas français.
2: Cut it out. What are we doing here?
3: Parlez français?
2: Probably want a cracker, homeboy. I don't know what you're talking about.
3: No, I took like 6 years of French. I know I say two or three things. But but that was amazing to hear Victor in the post game. And, man, listen, I knew this dude was on some different stuff when he was sitting in New York drawn, looking as comfortable and as relaxed as I've ever seen a human being in my life. I said, that man is different, and he showed he was focused and calm, cool, and collected tonight.
2: That was the answer that my man was trying to draw out of him. Well, you know what I'm saying? He knew what Wemby had done in New York and that he was sitting there in the park drawing, like you mentioned, and he wanted him to say he was sitting in the park drawing like we all saw. But Wemby didn't go for that. But clear his mind. And look, there's nothing wrong with that. I know that there was going to be – I heard Harry Douglas earlier today on Freddie and Harry here on ESPN Radio saying, you know, he didn't have a problem with it either. But if they lost and he didn't have a good performance – everyone's going to point at, well, Wemby should be in the lab, and instead of in the lab, he in the park drawing. Like, that would have been the narrative. And guess what? He's not wrong. Like, that would have been the conversation that everyone had. Oh, he's not focused. He's out there trying to draw in the park, and he's up there trying to be Bob Ross as opposed to being Wemby. But, you know, it obviously worked out in a major way. I think that that's great. Whatever it is that provides you some clarity, whatever it is that helps you clear your mind and feel like you can go forward and you're in a better place, do it. Right? Let us be damned, right? Just go out and do what you got to do.
3: We all, you know, project, I guess, is I don't even know if that's the right way to describe it. Oh, I would. Well, we're all different. And for whatever reason, if drawing out in, you know, when it was a beautiful day, if sitting outside and drawing actually calms you down and gets you more focused to do your job, man, go ahead, keep drawing. I bet you we're going to see him tomorrow somewhere in the video drawing something, you know. So do, if it's listening to music, if it's reading, whatever it is that helps you get in your zone, get in your zone.
2: Now, if he had been on the sideline, like Miss Johnson called him out of the game, you know, called a timeout or whatever, pulled him out with about 4 minutes left in the first quarter, and all of a sudden he pulled out his magic markers and a piece of paper.
3: An iPad and starts
2: drawing or something like that. Now I'd have some questions there. Then he'd go for A.J. Brown on us.
3: Yeah.
2: Right? Yeah, now if he started doing that, now I would have questioned that. But, look, it's hours and hours before, you know, game time, and he's trying to get some clarity in his mind right. And, you know, I actually could appreciate his transparency when he said, even following game number two, you know, I don't remember, everything was blurry, everything was sped up, you know, and he's just trying to, this is something new, remember? Well, we've all said this whole time, well, they're young, they're a young team, they haven't been there, done that. So this is all new. He's wound up tight, man. He doesn't know what this is all about. So he's trying to slow it down a little bit. Like we always say, has the game slowed down for you?
3: Right.
2: He's literally trying to make the NBA Finals slow down for him. So, again, I could appreciate the method to the madness.
3: Well, it slowed down for him tonight to the tune of 32 points on 11 of 18 shooting. He didn't fall in love with the three-point line because we've seen Wemby come out and hit the first two threes he takes. It's probably the worst thing that could happen for Victor because in that point he's like, oh, I'm Steph Curry now.
2: Right. What I didn't want to see from him is him be just relax and allow the game to come to him like he did in game two, where he only shot the ball four times in the first half. Like that, you cannot do that. Right. Just like Miss Johnson called him out before and said, hey, man, he's got to have more than 15 shots in the game. He has to have more than four in the first half. And as soon as the game started off, he was 4 for 4 from the field. And then I knew then. And that's when I knew. I was like, okay, at least he's going to be aggressive. I don't know how this game's going to play out. The Knicks still might win it because they're a really good team. They've proved that game in and game out. That's the reason why they were on a 13-game winning streak. But at least you're giving yourself a chance. And I'll say this. The rest of the team didn't fall in love with three-pointers either. You saw a lot of times those guys going to the cup. And I feel like that means something. When you go to the cup, then you have an opportunity to kick it out. I feel like the offense is moving a little bit quicker as opposed to being stale and stagnant at the top of the key. And then all of a sudden, I got to come up with something and figure things out. Coming up next, we talk to someone, a good friend of the show that was in attendance. It's ESPN Radio. Heroes
12: 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It's good!
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27: 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Coming up Tuesday, the Spurs get it done in Game 3, and now, only down 2-1, has Game 4 become a must-win for the Knicks? 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
1: No home team has won a game yet in the NBA Finals. I'm Q Myers. The Spurs went on the road to pick up a victory in Madison Square Garden over the Knicks in Game 3, 115-111, snapping the Knicks' 13-game win streak. Now the series is 2-1. Wemby led the way with 32 points, 8 rebounds, 6 assists, and 3 blocks on the night, while Stephon Castle, his running buddy, had 23 points of his own. San Antonio as a team only turned the ball over 8 times, as opposed to the Knicks turning it over 13 times. The Knicks, on the other hand, was led by Jalen Brunson, who had 32 points, hit shot after shot after shot, as did OG Anunoby, who had 28 points of his own. The Knicks as a team, though, in the fourth quarter, 2-for-14 from the three-point line. Game 4 comes up on Wednesday, 8:30 p.m. Eastern Time on ESPN Radio. In the NFL, the Chiefs have signed on Jarius Sneed to a one-year deal worth up to $5 million, reuniting the cornerback with the team that drafted him back in 2020. The Chiefs traded Sneed to the Titans in 2024 after placing the franchise tag on him that year. The Titans released Sneed on March 13th of this year in a move that saved the team $11.4 million in salary cap space. And a couple scores in the WNBA. The Liberty got the victory over the Sun, 89-80. Breonna Stewart had 28 points, 9 rebounds, 3 steals. The Fever, they squeaked out a victory over the Mystics. Caitlin Clark hit a big bucket at the end to pull out the victory. And the Aces got the 101-91 victory over the Storm. Asia Wilson almost had a triple-double, 34 points, 12 rebounds, and 9 assists on the night. For more scores and analysis, check out ESPN.com and the all-new ESPN app. Coming up, more game night with Emmett Golden and me, Q Myers, here on ESPN Radio and the all-new ESPN app.
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3: Inbound, OG takes the three, missed it at the horn. 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San Antonio down 2-1 in the NBA Finals.
1: 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He's Emmett Golden. I'm Q Myers. We do want to get your thoughts, get your feedback on what you saw, what you heard from game number 3. Hit us on our socials at eGoldie80, at ESPN Radio, at your boy Q254. Let us know how you're feeling about NBA Finals game number 3. We'll get to your feedback in just a few minutes, but joining us now to talk all things NBA Finals is our guy David Dennis Jr., ESPN Radio host. And DDJ, thanks so much for your time. I appreciate you. I want to talk about the energy and atmosphere before the game. I heard Charles Barkley, I heard Draymond Green, I heard Doris Burke say, I have goosebumps. This is before the ball was even tipped off. So what did it feel like this evening there inside of Madison Square Garden?
4: Yeah, there was nothing like it, man. This was probably the most consequential game I could think of being in, especially for a home crowd. Like, this is decades in the making of people who are like, who understood if we win this game, we are ending our championship drought. I mean, the introductions were loud. The national anthem, everybody was amped. I mean, I cannot think of a crowd that was more wired. You got to think, they had been waiting outside. They had to go through TSA-like security, which wasn't TSA-like. It was more than would I go through at TSA. It was all up in my bag. Like, to go through all of that, and they still had all that energy. I mean, it was electric. I had goosebumps. It was a crazy environment.
5: How do you think all of that played into the way the Knicks started the game?
4: Yeah, the Knicks started the game. I mean, it was about who was going to be shaken by the environment. You think that the Spurs and how young they were would be they would be struggled because of that. It was the Knicks. The Knicks had bad turnovers. They were throwing the ball away for most of that first half, especially the first quarter. Like, it took them a while to get settled into the game. They got settled in the second quarter, and the Spurs started losing themselves because they were trying to be physical with the Knicks. It was clear that was something they talked about. But this young team doesn't quite know how to just be physical yet. They were doing too much. I think that's why they got into foul trouble. They were getting rattled themselves, and that's how the game got close into halftime. But if you want to talk about the crowd and the first quarter, it's about the Knicks and the way they were turning the ball over.
6: David Dennis Jr. from ESPN Radio is with us here on Game Night on ESPN Radio on the all-new ESPN app. Two guys for the Knicks that have played well through the first two games, Karl-Anthony Towns and Mikal Bridges. The Big Cat only had 11 points and Mikal only had two. What was it San Antonio was able to do to take them out of their element in their game tonight?
4: Well, one of the things that the San Antonio Spurs do is they put Keldon Johnson a little bit more on Karl-Anthony Towns. Now, Keldon Johnson was missing a whole bunch of shots, missing free throws that were going off like dynamite on the rim. Like, it was some real misses with those free throws. Offensively, he did not look great. But I actually liked the Keldon Johnson minutes. He was aggressive. He was getting rebounds. He was really physical with Karl-Anthony Towns, and they were really fighting down low. So that's one thing that the Spurs did. But also, I think some of this was self-inflicted. Karl-Anthony Towns was just not his aggressive self in the way that he was before. But also, oddly enough, when you have a guy like Wemby on there, this is going to be weird to say, there was not a lot of Wemby on Cat, and I think that bothered Cat because he was able to get around Wemby a lot in the first two games, but he was not able to have that matchup in this game.
5: Yeah, Wemby actually was much more efficient tonight than he was in the first two games, 32 points on 18 shots. What do you think changed for Victor?
4: I mean, it's the same song and dance we do all playoffs. When he's aggressive, he plays better. He came out the gate really aggressive, making sure that his shots got into the paint or at least into the elbow so he can get a better look. He was the Spurs were much more efficient and much more intentional about the lobs. The lobs were really giving the Knicks problems, especially when they were coming off the pick and rolls and Wemby was getting a mismatch. Stephon Castle just knows how to, like, it's almost like for the folks who remember this in the 90s, it's like Randall Cunningham and Randy Moss. Stephon Castle just throws the ball up in the air don't even know where he's throwing it to, and Wemby's going to catch it. And that was one of the things we saw in this game that we didn't see in 1 and 2.
6: DDJ, I'm glad you mentioned Stephon Castle. He dropped in 23 points of his own. From my perspective, he was much more aggressive but in control at the same time. What did you see from Stephon Castle?
4: Yeah, Stephon Castle, man, plays. That dude has attitude like he belongs. He's talking trash to everybody. He's talking nasty. He's defending people. And he was really the lifeguard and the safety net for that Spurs team in that first half. Like, that could have gotten out of hand as it was getting into halftime, but he was really keeping everything level with the scoring. And then, of course, the clutch three at the end of the game. Stephon Castle, he got a little bit out of hand in the second quarter with some of those fouls and things like that. But overall, he was really the guy that kept the momentum and kept the Spurs afloat.
6: Game 4 is coming up on Wednesday right here on ESPN Radio. What are your expectations? Kind of what do you think Mike Brown does to adjust for the Knicks and help them come out on top in Game 4?
4: It's getting Karl-Anthony Towns out the gate. Like, that is vastly important. He's got to be the Karl-Anthony Towns we saw in those first two games, getting the rebounds, putting pressure on Wemby, getting folks into foul trouble, getting offensive rebounds too. Like, that is super important. And beyond that, there's a lot of nervousness in MSG now. Like, there's this feeling of, okay, this is not going to be a cakewalk. The Knicks have now lost a game. And when you look back on this now, you could say, hey, man, the Spurs could have won the first three games. Like, this is very close to being 3-0 the other way. And now, you know, the vibes were kind of weird here in Madison Square Garden for a lot of reasons. And there's when you have tortured franchises, any sort of setback makes you wonder a little bit. Now you have a situation where you've lost game 3. If you lose game 4, it is a totally different series. It's a different level of pressure for this Knicks team.
6: There's no doubt about it. Right now, New York's got the 2-1 series lead. Game 4 coming up Wednesday, 8:30 p.m. Eastern, or 11:30 p.m. Eastern time, I should say, on ESPN Radio will be tip-off. Really good stuff. No, it's at 8:30 p.m. Eastern time. That's right, 8:30. I had it right the first time.
4: Hoping not 11:30. I'm going to be falling asleep in the first quarter.
6: Hey, man, I'm trying to convert my West Coast and East Coast thing. You know how your boy gets down. I'm all over the place, man, but I know we'll have a game 4.
4: You got to carry the one, man. You got to carry the one. That's what helps.
6: The math wasn't math in DDJ. It wasn't math, but hey, man, thanks so much for your time. Appreciate you as always. Great stuff, and be careful on them streets.
4: All right, man. Catch y'all later.
5: Man, great stuff there by David Dennis Jr., ESPN Radio host. I'm Emmett Golden alongside Q Myers. This is Game Night, and Game Night's on ESPN Radio. 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Q, you are 3 hours behind.
6: Okay? My man, I know.
5: Three hours behind myself and DDJ and most of America. Okay?
6: Hey, you know? Look, my fault, man. Every once in a while, man, my conversions, I mess them up a little bit, right? Sometimes I go up 3 hours as opposed to go back 3 hours. And y'all act like the whole world should revolve around Easter time, and apparently it does. I know. So I'm trying to adjust. Since y'all are so selfish, let me adjust, bro. All right?
5: I was 14, and we went to Cali to go see, because I got family in California. So only thing I told my dad I wanted to do was watch the Home Run Derby. Because I was a big Home Run Derby fan, right? So he's like, no problem. Man, we went all over. We were Hollywood Walk of Fame. We swung by OJ House. I don't even want to get into that. But all this stuff. And then I finally said, it started at 7 o'clock. He said, okay, it's 6:30. We'll be there in half an hour. We got to his cousin's house. I walked in, and I said, hey, can you put the Home Run Derby on? He said, yeah, no problem. He turned to it, and it was over. And I said, they said it started at 7 o'clock. He said 7 Eastern. He started at 4 o'clock out here, brother. Yeah, so I've made that mistake too.
6: It happens, man. Hey, players mess up. Isn't that what you always say? Players mess up
5: sometimes. Players mess up from time to time. You know what I'm saying?
6: So there you go. Hey, looking at the time, looking at the watch. Who's looking at the watch? Who's looking at the clock anyway, right? Who really cares what time it is when we're having fun like we are here? He's Emmett Golden. I'm Q Myers. It's game night on ESPN Radio on the ESPN app. Coming up next, we'll hear from both head coaches, the Knicks and the Spurs. 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

0: Bulls in these NBA Finals. The San Antonio Spurs come to Madison Square Garden and knock off the Knicks 115-111. San Antonio down 2-1 in the NBA Finals.
1: That's how it sounded. Final call. ESPN Radio, the Spurs 115, the Knicks 111. Now we got a series as it's 2-1 with Game 4 coming up on Wednesday. 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He's Emmett Golden. I'm Q Myers. Emmett, one of the big talking points coming out of this game was, and this is not by us, but this was by the Knicks head coach, Mike Brown, about the free throws and the lack of calls that the Knicks were getting, even though I didn't feel like it was a big deal. Yes, the Spurs went to the free throw line more than the Knicks, but it was only 10, and it didn't look like it was one of those situations where it was egregious. It didn't look like, oh, man, the Spurs are getting all the calls, and the Knicks ain't getting nothing.
2: Yeah, we typically will identify stuff like that while we're watching the game together, and no one, and there's the four of us, sometimes it's five, six of us, no one said, man, I can't believe the Knicks are not getting the benefit of the whistle tonight. Because to be quite honest with you, the refs swallowed the whistle for most of the night.
1: Yeah, there's no doubt, but don't take my word for it. Hear from Mike Brown himself. Let's go back to Madison Square Garden and hear the opening statement talking about the free throw discrepancy.
3: First of all, I want to make sure I get something clear. You know, Coach Mitch Johnson and the Spurs, they won the game tonight. They came and took the game. But I will say this. I never thought I'd be in the NBA Finals and see a team get 24 free throw attempts in the second half to another team's 8. And I don't think I complain much about officials or, you know, the fairness when it comes to the free throw attempts. San Antonio is a great team. They're a great team, okay? It's going to lower our odds big time, if we play game 4 and in the second half they get 24 free throw attempts to our 8. And maybe we were fouling, but they fouled too. There were opportunities for fouls to be called to at least try to even the free throws out. Now, we didn't play good. San Antonio played great. We could have played better. There were a lot of things that we didn't do that we did in game 1 and game 2. But to go 24 free throw attempts in a second half, that's 48 for the game if you think about it the way that they called that second half, compared to 8. All the shots we took, we got fouled 4 times, roughly, for 8 free throw attempts. Again, I don't complain much. I never thought I'd see that in an NBA Finals game, and I saw it tonight. That's tough to overcome when you're playing against a great team.
2: I don't know, for real, and I got love for Mike Brown, but he has some Kenny Atkinson math right there. He said it's kind of like 48 for the whole game.
1: Right.
2: No, they shot 32 free throws. You shot 22.
1: Right.
2: That was the deal. It wasn't kind of like anything. Yes, there was a discrepancy between the two halves. I get that, but it wasn't as egregious as I think he's making it out to be.
1: Well, and with that math, and, you know, you're not wrong about that, but they shot 14 free throws in the first half to the Spurs 8 that they shot in the first half.
2: Right.
1: So, I mean, if we want to complain about it, it's okay that you still shot more free throws in the first half. You didn't in the second half, obviously. But,
2: right.
1: I mean, again, that's why I never thought that it was a big deal. Going into the halftime, I was like, oh, man. The Spurs haven't been to the free throw line very much. The Knicks have gotten there a little bit more, but okay, that's what it is. So in the second half, yes, the Spurs went to the line more. But again, to me, and I understand, and I like how Mike Brown started it with, hey, let me make this clear, Mitch Johnson and

0: know, when you were a kid. Yeah. You like, they did it too.
1: Mm-hmm. Man, quit and then what'd your mom always tell you? What'd your parents always tell you? Don't worry about what they did. Worry about what you did.
2: Exactly.
1: Right? Work. But Emmett did it too. I don't give a damn about what Emmett did. That's right. Emmett's mama's got to worry about that. Uh-huh. You are my responsibility.
0: Right. So I'm going to deal with you.
1: Exactly. All that tells you, ladies and gentlemen, is that Emmett and myself got in a lot of trouble as kids.
0: Yes.
1: We heard that line way too many times. Exactly. So that was Mike Brown talking about the free throw discrepancy. What did Mitch Johnson think about the free throws? What did he thought about his team, the way they were able to bounce back in game three? Here's the Spurs head coach.
3: I thought we made some strides in terms of the ball movement and playing with our teammates, setting screens, trusting the basketball would find the right guy for our shot. I thought we showed better poise at times. I thought we finished the game still with some things that need improvement, but stronger than we did the last few games, first two games. And I just thought we were in attack mode, but also as a collective group. And I thought it showed itself in terms of something would happen, whether it was initial action or a guy trying to get to the paint, and if they didn't have a clear advantage, they were looking for their teammates. And because we were doing that throughout the night, it was much clearer for their teammates to expect where the ball was going and when it was going to get to them, and then what to do with it when it got to them.
4: Third row on the right, John.
5: Coach, John Schumann, NBA.com. The half, that second quarter was rough, and you guys were down at halftime. Can you talk about how you felt at halftime, how the team felt, and how they responded in the third quarter?
3: Just, we had to come out with the right approach and the right energy. There were some things in the second quarter that we weren't sharp enough on, and halftime's a time to really catch your breath and discuss some things that you need to improve upon or what you're seeing out there that hopefully can help each other in the second half, and that's what we did. I thought we came out in the third quarter with the right approach and got some stops and had some good execution.
4: Fourth row on the left, Peter.
6: Mitch, after game two, Victor said he was going to use the way that game ended to fuel him and to fuel you guys. Just what do you think allowed him to kind of have the bounce back he did, and what did you guys do to maybe put him in position to succeed tonight?
3: I'm sure Victor has numerous sources of motivation, and I don't think any of us are surprised or would expect anything different than a strong performance and him being on his front foot in terms of being in attack mode. For me and the staff, our job is to help the guys. There's no momentum. There's no carryover. We learn what we saw and experienced from the previous game, and now plural. When you get into series, you got to settle in, and the clarity that comes from watching the tape and arguing with your staff and trying to help the guys is the job. And that's what we'll continue to do, and we'll have the same approach in the next 48 hours.
4: First row in the middle, Tom.
7: Mitch, De'Aaron had that shot with 12 seconds left, that mid-range jumper. He had struggled all night with his shot. Does that kind of reinforce you want the ball in his hands in those situations, those clutch situations?
3: Yeah. I mean, it's been in his hands. We don't there's times where you ride a hot hand or you do this and that, but De'Aaron's been one of the best closers in this league for the last, I don't know what it is, 5 to 7 years, whatever it may be, and he's been a great closer for us. We trust him with the basketball in his hand, just like we do with the other main guys that dominate the ball, and they make good decisions, and there's times where they got to be aggressive for themselves and other times where they got to look for their teammates when there's a crowd or their teammate has an advantage. We don't expect anything different.
0: I might be tripping, okay? Uh-oh. I might be tripping, but is it just me, or does Mitch Johnson's voice not sound as fatigued as it normally does?
1: You
0: feel that?
1: Yeah, they had a couple days off. They had a couple days off.
0: Mike Brown might be on to something, all right? Mike, because Mitch was at home, and his voice was really, really fatigued. He was on the road in the garden, and his voice sound fine. I don't know, man. All of a sudden, I'm starting to think Mike might be on to something. Mike Brown said they wasn't calling any fouls for them. Mitch wasn't arguing with the refs.
1: Nah, Mitch had a couple days off in between games two and three. That's why.
0: Maybe
1: it was a couple days off. Look, this is a guy that came off a 7-game series you know, with OKC. And, you know, obviously that was an emotional game, and then jumped right into the NBA Finals, and then he had some time off. So I think he was refreshed. And he didn't have to yell.

0: yell real loud towards the end of the game because the crowd wasn't
1: as loud. Quiet. Yeah. Yeah, we had a caller. My man Lorenzo made a great point. Mm-hmm. All the money that was in attendance tonight, probably not the best fans when the game started. The atmosphere before was outrageous.
0: Right.
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0: coming up on SportsCenter All Night. It's game three of the NBA Finals at the Mecca.
1: Brunson backing down the taller Castle. Now spins, digs in, high off the glass and in. How about that for the 6'2 Jalen Brunson?
0: A new ruling rocks college football.
2: If you cannot govern the matters that are in your lane, you don't exist. You're just four letters. The NCAA is just kind of four letters now. Maybe it always was.
0: Caitlin Clark and Afeeva look to bounce back against the Mystics.
3: Slow on the dribble, gets a screen in the backcourt from Billings. Now starts to pick up the pace. Step back, launches a three. It's good. CC's feeling it.
0: Plus, we give you all the action from the major leagues.
4: Goldschmidt hits that in the air to left field and deep. Kwan going back, looking up. It is gone. Paul Goldschmidt takes the right-hander out.
0: From the worldwide headquarters of ESPN, this is SportsCenter All Night on ESPN Radio and on the ESPN app. Now, here's Chris Lewis.
5: It was billed as the most anticipated sporting event in the biggest city in the country this century. Game 3, Spurs-Knicks at Madison Square Garden became more than a basketball game. It was a cultural moment. From the celebrities to the outrageous prices, to the current U.S. president in the building, the hype reached a fever pitch. So much so that our insider, Sham Sharania, had a different pregame experience.
6: So the Knicks and Spurs, they've been handling it a little bit differently. The Knicks, Karl Anthony Towns, OG Anunoby, have been deflecting Donald Trump's presence here, saying that they're just focused on basketball. De'Aaron Fox admitted today that it is no doubt an inconvenience for the players in the game, and myself, Malika, personally, I was actually stopped by Secret Service just right over there because my AirPod fell, and Secret Service came up to me and said, hey, Secret Service, you're going to have to get out of the intersection. So I had to get out. After this, I'm going to go look for my AirPod case.
7: So we still haven't found the AirPod case, Shams?
6: We're still on the hunt.
5: Oh, as somebody who is on a lot of flights throughout the year, dropping your AirPod case is the absolute worst. If you have time later on, I can tell a story about the most recent time where I lost my AirPods case. It was really a story that you have to hear to believe. But beyond that, the pregame buzz for this was just on another level. The Knicks have been at a different level in this series. After being just the third team in finals history to win the first two games on the road, desperation time for the Spurs to avoid that dreaded 0-3 hole. Pre-game on the Rich Eisen Show, analyst Monica McNutt set the expectations.
8: I'm less concerned about Victor Wembanyama and more concerned about a guard getting loose. Like the game that the Knicks lost to the Spurs during the regular season, and I'm granted, both of these teams are different. New Year's Eve, Julian Champagne had 36 and hit 11 threes. That was a problem. So it's De'Aaron Fox suddenly getting hot and getting downhill, or Champagne going off again like that. That gives me more pause than anything else, because I do think that a part of this team's run is their maturity and their mindset. Very appropriate that you quoted Kobe there, Rich, because that's what they've been saying as well. Like, they still want to play with desperation and urgency as if the score is 0-0, and they've been able to do that sincerely. So I'm less worried about Victor Wembanyama and one of those support guys kind of getting loose because of the energy that a Wembanyama demands.
5: One of the Spurs guards getting hot. Prophetic words from Monica McNutt as we get into it. All the hype and talk over the last 2 days, finally time to tip this one off. And the Garden in a frenzy, but it was the road team that channeled the energy to start.
1: Wemby took the pass down floor, looked to shoot the three, now drives into Anunoby, off the glass and in, and one. Spurs have been 8 of 10, they lead by 9, and Wembanyama has a free throw coming.
9: Wemby consciously passed on the three-point shot. He was open, he chose not to, he chose to put it on the floor.
5: Mark Kesser, PJ Carlissimo, and Doris Burke had the call on ESPN Radio. So a clearly aggressive and active Wembanyama right out of the gates. He finished the first quarter with 9 points. And for the third straight game, the Spurs built a double-digit lead at one point in the first quarter, took a 33-22 advantage after one. But a similar script to games in Texas, where the Knicks had the second quarter answer.
1: The Knicks trail by 5. Castle getting through the lane, lost it. Turnover San Antonio. Pass to the wing, tipped by Anunoby, but he chases it down. Nobody's got him. He wheels, takes the three, and drills it. Knicks within 2. Timeout San Antonio.
9: Cannot turn the ball over. against the New York Knicks the way they are playing offense right now.
5: And that was really the first time in the game you could really hear that Garden crowd crescendo. A huge first half for OG, putting up a team-high 17. A key swing in this sequence was Stephon Castle crashing in for an offensive rebound. He collided with Jalen Brunson. The play was reviewed for a flagrant, but none was issued. But it seemed like Brunson took it personally.
1: That will pass to OG Anunoby. Corner drive. Sends the pass along. Hart's got it to Brunson. Lefty three pass. Wemby. Yes! Jalen Brunson hits the three. Knicks lead by five.
10: Ball moving. I mean, it's a .3 reaction, and it's the next pass.
5: Brunson up to 15 points at that moment. From down 12 in the first half to up 7 at halftime. A reversal that Knicks fans very familiar with at this point. It felt like New York was gaining that separation, but Wemby's two-way excellence continued to be a problem.
1: And it's rebound number 6 for Victor Wembanyama. San Antonio chance for the lead, and Wemby's going to try a three, and he's going to hit. 79-76 Spurs.
10: And that time he just walks into it. Mitchell is playing off him a little bit. He's got plenty of time to rise and fire.
5: It turned out to be a 12-point turnaround in the third, with the Spurs building a lead as large as 5 in the quarter, again, after trailing by as many as 7. So by the time the fourth quarter began, it was just a 1-point game, 92-91 Spurs. Key play in the fourth, Spurs were up 7. Wembanyama hit a 3 plus a foul that appeared to put San Antonio up double digits. But a Mike Brown challenge reversed the call. It took the 3 off the board. Regardless, San Antonio got the play in front in the fourth, allowing their defense to shine.
1: Guarded by Castle, takes him to the left wing. Bounce pass on the cut, Shamet, nothing at the rim, passes out. Now to Towns. Extra pass into the corner. Shamet on the drive, blocked by Wemby against the backboard, and Castle's got it.
9: Really good offensive possession by New York, but they couldn't close it.
5: Fitting to play a defensive highlight because the fourth was a rock fight. The teams combined to begin the quarter 0 for 15 from 3. And there was nothing easy on the inside either. The three-point drought ended in the most spectacular way.
1: Wemby pops out.

0: way.
1: Wemby pops out, receives the pass. 2 minutes to go in game three. Can the Spurs protect the four-point lead? Wemby off the bounce. Pass. Half a second.
2: Victor, just what was better tonight about the late game execution?
3: Less mistakes. More control.
2: Said that game two was going to fuel you. How did it fuel you tonight?
3: I mean, in the way we see it, it's the little things. We were more serious, you know, with less mistakes, less turnovers. It's a whole.
2: In one of the late game huddles, I heard Mitch Johnson tell you guys, it's not about our offense. It's going to happen on the defensive end. What was better about the defense?
3: Absolutely. Defense feels offense and vice versa. But what was better in the defense was communication, being early.
2: Also said it was about not making mistakes. It was also about Stephon Castle's big three-point shot. Yeah. What did you think when that went in?
3: Oh no, I mean he's great. I'm not surprised. He's got great poise. It's hard to put into words how valuable he is to us and to me.
2: Victor, to come into this building and to steal this game three, just what does it do for you guys and your confidence going into game four?
3: Nothing really. We're all the time confident. Did what we were supposed to do, but the job is absolutely not done. We're not even halfway. The hardest is still to come.
0: Business like Victor Wembanyama afterwards as the Spurs beat the Knicks 115-111 in the Garden to cut the series lead for the Knicks down to 2-1. Now, New York, their 13-game winning streak in the playoffs is done, the second longest in NBA postseason history. It is their first loss in what feels like forever, 46 days. Last time they lost, the NFL draft was going on, just to have some perspective on how long ago it was. Mike Brown, their head coach, was not happy after the game about the officiating.
4: First of all, I want to make sure I get something clear. You know, Coach Mitch Johnson and the Spurs, they won the game tonight. They came and took the game. But I will say this. I never thought I'd be in the NBA Finals and see a team get 24 free throw attempts in the second half to another team's 8. And I don't think I complain much about officials or, you know, the fairness when it comes to the free throw attempts. San Antonio is a great team. They're a great team, okay? It's going to lower our odds big time, if we play game four and in the second half they get 24 free throw attempts to our 8. And maybe we were fouling, but they fouled too. There were opportunities for fouls to be called to at least try to even the free throws out. Now, we didn't play good. San Antonio played great. We could have played better. There were a lot of things that we didn't do that we did in game one and game two. But to go 24 free throw attempts in a second half, that's 48 for the game if you think about it the way that they called that second half, compared to 8. All the shots we took, we got fouled 4 times, roughly, for 8 free throw attempts. Again, I don't complain much. I never thought I'd see that in an NBA Finals game, and I saw it tonight. That's tough to overcome when you're playing against a great team.
0: Yeah, 24-8 free throw advantage in the second half, but you know what they say about NBA basketball. Hey, the aggressor usually is the team that gets to the line, and it was clear from the beginning of this one that the Spurs, they play with that desperation. But the lesson here is we have a great NBA Finals. It is the fourth NBA Finals since 1971, where each of the first 3 games were decided by one possession game in the final 2 minutes. We are getting the good stuff on ESPN Radio. Continue with the NBA Finals on ESPN Radio. Catch Game 4, Knicks and Spurs. 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
6: That dude called Jalen Hurts now has no more excuses. 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
7: He's not eating bonbons. 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
1: Presented by Progressive Insurance. Texas Tech quarterback Brennan Soresby has been granted a temporary injunction against the NCAA. It could clear the way for him to play for the Red Raiders in 2026. A Texas judge granted Soresby a preliminary injunction Monday that prevents the NCAA from punishing him for violating its rules on sports gambling. Judge Ken Curry ruled Soresby's attorneys demonstrated he will suffer probable, imminent, and irreparable injury if he's unable to play for the Red Raiders this season, and enjoined the NCAA prohibiting Soresby from practicing or playing this fall. So Soresby, he was ruled ineligible from the NCAA after it discovered he had wagered approximately $90,000 on professional and college sports over 4 years, including 40 bets involving Indiana football when he was a freshman with the Hoosiers in 2022. This has the college sports world in a tizzy. Here's ESPN insider Pete Thamel on SportsCenter.
2: These are divided times around college athletics, but certainly the reaction was unified today from the commissioners, athletic directors, coaches, agents that I talked to. Everyone from the Utah athletic director calling it disheartening. ACC Commissioner Jim Phillips said it's a horrendous pattern eroding the integrity of the process. Sonny Dykes, the coach at TCU, went as far as to say, how is anyone ever going to trust the outcome of a game again? There's a lot of complaining that goes on in all sports, especially college sports, but for the number of people who put their name on the record with their criticism of it speaks to how unified everyone is about this ruling. I think the entire industry was shocked, gobsmacked that Soresby was granted the ruling. Now, look, should they have been? Obviously, Jeffrey Kessler and Scott Thompson are two skilled lawyers who have a very good record arguing in court against the NCAA. But this is certainly the latest, and we've had a lot of them, of tipping points. Now the question coaches are asking me is, well, what's next? What can I get a judge to do next?
1: Great information there. I also love the fact that we got the word gobsmacked into the show. Well done, Pete Thamel. Chris Fowler joined the Rich Eisen show.
3: College football is filled with upsets. The fact that a Lubbock judge ruled that way, I would not call an upset. I think you can find a judge to create an injunction for or against anything in the world. And it didn't surprise me. Gambling is a pretty serious thing. It should be taken really seriously by anybody who's in charge. As you said, the problem is no one is in charge of college football. So maybe there's other chapters to happen. I mean, I never take pleasure in seeing a dude make a big mistake and then have it cost him his career. But there are consequences for these things. And, you know, I would expect at this point, I guess he'll be on the field, but there may be another chapter to happen.
1: Well, the ruling, it's another unprecedented decision against the NCAA as the organization continues to fight a bunch of legal challenges. Basically, the concern among officials and coaches, you know, Pete Thamel was hinting at it, is that the rulings from local judges continue to undermine the NCAA's ability to enforce its own rules. On the Rich Eisen Show, ESPN football analyst Josh Pate wonders the NCAA has any teeth anymore.
4: That one red line that you always looked at as a participant or a coach or a fan was betting on the sports as you're an active participant, because that feels like the one area where the matter is really weighty and consequential. But two, it feels like it's in the NCAA's lane. It feels like it's in the lane of any governing body. And to me, that's the ultimate test. If you cannot govern the matters that are in your lane, you don't exist. You're just four letters. The NCAA is just kind of four letters now. Maybe it always was, and it was a poodle that barked in the microphone and convinced everyone it was a Doberman for a long time, but it's done. It's over. And it's crazy we find this headline in the middle of, you know, this bigger mushroom cloud about Senate bills and who should and shouldn't have autonomy over college football. It's just kind of another log on the fire this week, I guess.
1: I think I need to ask Josh Pate what dog I sound like barking into this microphone. Of course, NCAA rules prohibit athletes from wagering on sports, and athletes who bet on their own teams and schools face permanent bans. But apparently, that rule can be reversed by the courts. So Pete wonders if there's any more lines.
4: What was the threshold here? If your argument is, well, yeah, he bet on games, but I mean, if we rule him ineligible, he's going to miss the season. If that's your logic, what could he have done that would have tilted the seesaw the other direction? Like, how egregious would the offenses have to have been? Because, I mean, the guy could have looked at the spider cam and hit go on a bet, and this would still apply. This logic would still apply. So I just really, maybe there is no logic here, or maybe it extends well beyond just us with racehorse blinders on looking at one matter, and maybe it does extend to overall governance or lack thereof that the NCAA has. And I know Jeffrey Kessler has his hands on multiple ongoing cases that relate to that. This, again, I use the log on the fire analogy again, because this just feels like another one.
1: Well, Sorsby will sit out Texas Tech's games against the non-conference opponents, Abilene Christian and Oregon State, as a condition for the injunction, and he must continue counseling and treatment. Sports Center All Night, Chris Lewis here on ESPN Radio. Light slate Monday in Major League Baseball, but still some entertaining contests, including the Yankees going extras against the Guardians.
5: Bellinger grounds it through into left field, a base hit. Sanchez will score. Here comes Rice. It's cut off. He will score. Out at third is Schumann, but it's a huge two-run single for Cody Bellinger.
1: That on the YES Network. And 7-5, the final. Guardians fall to the Yankees. For the Yankees, believe it or not, their first extra inning win this year. They were 0-3 entering the day. We'll stay with the American League East. Showdown between the Rays and Red Sox. It's won by the Rays.
6: Swinging a line drive the other way. It's a base hit in the left field. And the third time is the charm for Jonathan Aranda. Slater trots home from third. The Rays have the lead back. It's 2-1 in the fifth inning.
1: 620 WDAE, 3-1 final. Rays squeak past the Red Sox. And they are 22-9 at home this season. Mariners double up the Orioles thanks to a big fly by Josh Naylor.
7: Here's the pitch. Swung on. That is blasted. Right field. It's towards the big wall. It is gone! Over the big wall. Grand slam. Sail away, Josh Naylor. He clears them all with one big swing. And the Mariners lead 5-1.
1: Got on Seattle Sports, 7:10 a.m. Third career grand slam for Josh Naylor. It's a 6-3 Mariners win over the Orioles. Elsewhere in Major League Baseball, Astros in extra innings. It took 10. They beat the Angels 5-4. Astros have won 3 of the last 4. Phillies, Christopher Sanchez continues to deal. He went 7 innings. Allowed just 4 hits, 2 runs. He had 10 strikeouts. He improved his record to 8-2 as the Phillies knock off the Blue Jays 5-2. Nationals just 1 run better than the Giants 4-3. Coming up next, how did the Spurs step up? This is SportsCenter All Night on ESPN Radio.
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1: Caitlin Clark hits a game winner for the Indiana Fever. Brandon Sorsby granted an injunction against the NCAA, eligible to play next season. Spurs silence the hottest ticket in New York City.
2: The road team rules in these NBA Finals. The San Antonio Spurs come to Madison Square Garden and knock off the Knicks 115-111.
3: We weathered the storm. I mean, we've been fighting adversity all year. I mean, we looked at this like nothing different. We just wanted to come here and get a win.
4: Have time to really catch your breath and discuss some things that you need to improve upon or what you're seeing out there that hopefully can help each other in the second half. And that's what we did. I thought we came out of the third quarter with the right approach and got some stops and had some good execution.
1: Road team rules indeed. Spurs 115, Knicks 111. Knicks still lead the series 2-1, but it's the second NBA Finals all time in which each of the first three games were won by the road team. You got to go back to 1993, that Bulls-Suns NBA Finals. 13-game playoff win streak for the Knicks is done, thanks in large part to the large man, Victor Wembanyama. 30 points, 5 boards, 5 assists, first career road finals game, and he does that with the Garden going absolutely nuts. And what a pleasure it must have been to call that one on ESPN Radio. Mark Kestisher, PJ Carlissimo, Doris Burke, they have postgame extra.
2: Chris, thank you very much. San Antonio very much in the NBA Finals. Doris Burke, this young San Antonio team grabbed the lead. They were tested late, but hit just enough shots and have pulled off their first win of the finals.
5: We've been talking about the fact that this has been one of the best defensive teams in the league all year. They have been especially good in the playoffs. Three of the four quarters tonight, a Knicks team held in the 20s, 22 in the first, 27 in the third. And in the fourth quarter, you put the clamps down and hold them to 20. After giving up 64 in the first half, you gave up 47. And you continue to make life brutal on Jalen Brunson. Did he end up with 32 points? You bet he did. But it took him 25 shots to get there. He makes 11 field goals. Peach, that is a special group in terms of their grit, their mental toughness. There is so much to love about this young San Antonio Spurs team.
6: And their young head coach, who does an incredible job, Mitch Johnson. They turned the ball over 8 times in as hostile arena as there is, when all of New York City was ready to celebrate. All everybody was doing was walking around the streets, holding up 4 fingers, sweeping 4. Not to be. The bench contributed tonight, 25 points off the San Antonio bench. I'll tell you, quietly had a very good game. Luke Kornet and Keldon Johnson didn't have big stats, but they gave him good minutes. 2 other guys who I think stepped up, because De'Aaron Fox and Dylan Harper shot the ball poorly, very poorly. They did other things well, but they didn't shoot it well. Julian Champagne and Devin Vassell, kind of quietly, one's 4-for-9, the other's 3-for-4. They got 23 points between them. All these other games, we're talking about so many different Knicks. We're talking about Brunson. We're talking about Towns. We're talking about Bridges. We're talking about Hart. And there was really only 1 or 2 Spurs to talk about. Not tonight. 4, 5, 6 different Spurs stepped up and contributed.
5: And if you're going to put this team down, you don't come out the way the Knicks did in the third quarter.
6: Oh, yes.
5: It took a couple real careless turnovers. You had a 7-point edge. You had a young team, I thought, close to the ropes. If you could have thrown a haymaker to start the third. Can't be casual against this team, boy. They are tough as nails.
2: San Antonio in the win column after dropping 2 on their home floor. They traveled to New York. They quiet the hostile crowd, and they are now trailing 2-1. Spurs 115, Knicks 111, Wemby 32 points, and Steph Castle scores 23. Game 4 coming up on Wednesday night. Now for PJ Carlissimo, Doris Burke, I'm Mark Kestisher, right here on your home for the 2026 NBA Finals, ESPN Radio, and the ESPN app. go back to Chris Lewis in the studio.
1: Thanks so much. What a wonderful job on the call. As always, this series continues to live up to all the billing. And you just heard Mark Kester sure run down the numbers of Stephon Castle. And it wasn't just that crew of Kesty, PJ, and Doris on the call. George Sedano was working as a reporter and caught up with Castle after the game.
7: Stephon, you guys had two disappointing losses at home. How did you come in here and take game three?
3: I mean, we just stayed together. We weathered the storm. I mean, we've been fighting adversity all year. And, I mean, we looked at this like nothing different. We just wanted to come here and get a win.
7: Your coach, we heard him say during one of the huddles, he's okay if you guys make mistakes as long as you're being aggressive. And you guys were that from the start. Yeah. What was the mentality there?
3: Yeah, I mean, our season's on the line. Whether it ends this game or not, we feel like our season's on the line every game, and we want to go out playing aggressive. And I think we did that tonight.
7: And another way your season was on the line, you guys struggled a little bit from the free throw line early, but 10 for 10 down the stretch. Tell me about what it takes to hit those free throws, those clutch ones.
3: Yeah, just poise. I mean, just wanting to win the game and do whatever it takes to do that. So I think we have a lot of talented and very skilled players on our team, and I feel like we stepped up at the end.
7: And then defensively, you guys held them to 47 in the second half. What went into that end of the court?
3: I think just rebounding. I feel like for the most part we were doing a good job on them defensively, but we couldn't close out our possession with rebounds, and I feel like we did that in the second half.
1: Castle, a big-time clutch three in the fourth, 23 points in the game. Spurs win 115-111. Knicks still lead the series 2-1. Game four Wednesday. Coverage begins on ESPN Radio, 7:30 p.m. Eastern. Gear up. SportsCenter All Night, Chris Lewis here on ESPN Radio. Texas Tech quarterback Brandon Sorsby has been granted a temporary injunction against the NCAA that could clear the way for him to play for the Red Raiders coming up next season. A Texas judge, he granted Sorsby a preliminary injunction Monday that prevents the NCAA from punishing him for violating its rules on sports gambling. Sorsby was ruled ineligible by the NCAA after it was discovered he had wagered approximately $90,000 on professional and college sports over 4 years, including 40 bets involving Indiana football when he was a freshman on the team in 2022. Of course, Paul Feinbaum had a take.
8: The NCAA has lost it so a long time ago, so let's not act like what's happening here. I mean, this is more of a, most players understand this maybe more than even fans, is that this is just verboten. You don't bet on a team, but this guy did. And by the way, I mean, gambling is so pervasive right now in every sport, including college athletics, that there's probably so much more of this going on, and we act like this is a one-time isolated situation. It is not.
1: Well, perhaps the only thing more interesting than a Feinbaum perspective is the perspective of his listeners. Let's give that a whirl.
9: I can't believe it. I mean, what kind of rules do they have? They said if you bet on other teams, you'd get suspended. Am I right on that? And if you bet on your own team, you are gone. What a joke.
10: Kessler is the kind of attorney that you don't hire him, he hires you. He feels like he had a dead-to-rights case here, and he got old Sorsby, and he represented him in court, and he whooped that NCAA lawyer's butt.
11: The only people right now that could really control this thing is the people that control the football playoff series. They could say, we will not take any team who has a member that has any affiliation or had one with gambling. At that problem, then it would start, because all these other kids are saying now, hey, I can run out there and gamble, and they're going to let me keep on playing.
12: The only way, and that commission, what he needs to do is tell that man he can't play. But we know he ain't going to do that, Paul, because they want to win. Do everything, everybody's sacrificing everything just to win. Texas, wake up.
13: I don't understand what we're doing here. The NCAA needs to go away.
1: The Paul Feinbaum Show, must listen as always, but even more so when you have a controversy similar to this. We all know NCAA rules prohibit athletes from wagering on sports, and athletes who bet on their own teams, they face permanent bans, but apparently that rule can be reversed by the courts. ESPN Radio's Freddie Coleman thinks the NCAA needs to find a way to fight this one.
14: NCAA, I don't want you to strongly disagree. I want you strongly to fight this. Don't strongly disagree. We're not playing Monopoly here. Seriously, we're not playing backgammon. You're the NCAA. Prove it. Act like a governing body and say, hey, judge, I tell you what, we're going to fight this ruling. Hey, Brendan Sorsby, how much money are those guys on retainer? We're about to find out. Because there's no way you can let an athlete get away with this when he clearly broke the rule that says you cannot gamble on your own sport while as a member of the NCAA as a college athlete. We're just going to let people break rules and have a judge in favor of breaking a rule because he's in the same county where Texas Tech is? Hey, NCAA, strongly fight this.
15: Hello.
14: Or then it's really no reason to even have any kind of NCAA.
1: Well, Sorsby, he'll sit out Texas Tech's games against the non-conference opponents to start the year, Abilene Christian and Oregon State. That's the condition of the injunction. And he also must continue counseling and treatment. Now, speaking of criticism, not many athletes have had to deal with it more than Caitlin Clark over the last few weeks. It comes with being one of the most polarizing athletes in sports right now. And entering Monday, the former Iowa star in a bit of a slump, Monica McNutt chimed in on the Rich Eisen show.
16: For a long time, this league has been run by veterans in terms of their skill, talent, their strength. And I applaud Caitlin, Angel, Olivia, Cameron when she's healthy, like all of these rookie classes that we've seen over the last couple of years. I applaud them, Paige Beckers, all of them. They've come in and hit the curve in a way that has been very, very impressive initially. And while the rookie curve does not necessarily look the same, there still is a curve. And so I think between both some of the adjustments to officiating, teams becoming even more familiar with her game, Caitlin's nature as a player, if you go back and watch Iowa, she is competitive. She's spirited. She's fiery. I think there's a lot happening at once, and it's going to prove to be a growth moment for her and her organization. Now, I expect her to navigate it, but I think what is still true, even though it looks different because the younger players maybe have more popular names and bigger brands, is it's a league that vets have dominated so far, and I think that's where we're running into an issue.
1: Well, Caitlin Clark in the Indiana Fever test against the Mystics. Clark got off to a good start in the game, 10 points in the first quarter, but it was close down the stretch. And, of course, Clark was the go-to player.
17: 4.3 seconds to go. Fever down by one. Sophie inbounds to Caitlin. Catch and shoot three. Good with 1.2 seconds left from the left wing. Caitlin Clark for the lead, 78-76. Caitlin in the clutch.
18: You called it. You said it.
1: That's John Nolan on the Fever Radio Network. Game winner for Caitlin Clark. Well timed. The Fever 78, Mystic 76. Aces starting to pick it up. They take it to the Storm.
19: Here's Young coming off the Wilson screen. Wilson staring at Fong. Tees up a three and drills it.
20: Fong just has a look on her face. She did have a hand out, stretched out, trying to block the shot, but it's just not enough.
1: That on USA Network, Aces 101, Storm 91. The Storm have lost six in a row. The other score in the WNBA, Liberty beat the Sun 89-80. To the College World Series, determining the eight teams, six of the eight spots already locked in. The last two were decided Monday via suspended games. We start Tuscaloosa Super Regional.
21: This one's out to right center. Is up to it, and Alabama has done it. Their first trip to Omaha since 1999. Celebrate, Alabama.
1: Alabama, 7-2 winners over St. John's, so they go to Omaha, and joining them, another team from the SEC.
22: First one on the way. Swings and pops it up. LeChance. Gets rid of the mask, and Oklahoma is headed to Omaha.
1: That on ESPN2. Oklahoma beats Kansas 13-2, so that one wasn't close. So five SEC teams in the Men's College World Series, five of the eight from the same conference. Coming up next, World Cup on the doorstep. What's the message from Team USA? This is SportsCenter All Night on ESPN Radio.
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1: A wild one out west. Brewers and Athletics. So this game had a number of twists and turns. We just picked this one up in extra innings. Top of the 10th on WTMJ. Brewers take the lead.
2: Barlow's 3-0.
3: He took a rip and he drilled it high and deep into the night. Watch it fly. Goodbye. A bomb of epic proportions for William Contreras on a 3-0 pitch. You had to see it to believe it.
1: So the Brewers end up scoring four runs in the top of the 10th inning. Take a 14-10 lead. You feel like when you have a four-run lead in extras, you should be good. But in the bottom half, the Athletics score four runs. They tie it up. It goes to 12. The Brewers back in front.
4: Here's the pitch. And a chopper back up the middle. Backhanded by the second baseman. And the throw comes home. And Yelich underneath the tag. And the ball gets all the way back to the backstop as Langeliers couldn't handle it.

0: Taylor swings, lines it over the head of the shortstop McLean into left field. Both runs will score. Bogarts and Bowen check in. A two-run single for Samad Taylor. He's driven in three and some breathing room now in the eighth. It's 5-2.
1: That on 97.3, the Fan, as the Padres top the Reds 6-2. The Padres, their sixth win when trailing entering the seventh inning this season. For the Reds, they have dropped five in a row. Here's today's top sound.
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4: 4.3 seconds to go. Fever down by one. Sophie inbounds to Caitlin. Catch and shoot three. Good with 1.2 seconds left from the left wing. Caitlin Clark for the lead, 78-76.
2: Number three.
1: The college baseball as the Alabama Crimson Tide return to the College World Series for the first time in a long time.
5: This one's out to right center. Fowler catches up to it. And Alabama has done it. Their first trip to Omaha since 1999. Celebrate, Alabama.
2: Number two.
1: We'll head to the majors, where the Mariners' Josh Naylor comes to the plate, bases loaded, on Seattle Sports 710 AM.
6: Here's the pitch. Swung on. That is blasted. Right field. It's towards the big wall. It is gone! Over the big wall. Grand slam. Sail away, Josh Naylor. He clears them all with one big swing, and the Mariners lead 5-1.
2: Number one.
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7: The road team rules in these NBA Finals. The San Antonio Spurs come to Madison Square Garden and knock off the Knicks 115-111. San Antonio down 2-1 in the NBA Finals.
1: 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It is just a mere days away. The tournament kicks off Thursday in Mexico City with Mexico hosting South Africa. The final, of course, July 19th, MetLife Stadium. The United States will become the sixth nation to host multiple World Cups and the first to host multiple men's and women's World Cups. Captain Tim Ream on the significance.
8: It's about just opening your eyes and taking everything in, because this is unique. This is different. This is completely different from anything that any of us as players has experienced. So take it in, enjoy it, embrace everything that it is, because it's so unique, it's so special, and it's not something that we'll ever get to do again.
1: Ream could set the record for the oldest U.S. men's national team player to appear in a FIFA World Cup match. If he does make an appearance against Paraguay on June 12th, he'd be 38 years old and 251 days old. He's one of 26 on the roster, one of 13 that was a carryover from the last World Cup. Goalkeeper Matt Fries has a message for Team USA fans.
9: Believe. When you have a group of guys that fights for each other and dies for each other on the field, anything can happen. So believe in us, bring the energy, and we hear each and every one of you.
1: So there you go. It'll be exciting, certainly. U.S. will be making its 12th World Cup appearance, has advanced past the group stage in each of its last three appearances. Only two host nations have ever failed to advance past the first round at the FIFA World Cup. South Africa 2010, Qatar in 2022. Here's Ricardo Pepi.
10: Yeah, I think, at the end of the day, we see this as a fantastic opportunity to be able to play in front of our country, in front of our people, and, represent each other, represent our family. So, just a little bit of the pressure aside, I feel like we see it more as an opportunity to be able to represent our country.
1: USA, they are in Group D with Turkey, Australia, and Paraguay. So that is impressive that the United States hosting and have the opportunity to move on. Well, the Spurs have the opportunity to continue their series. 115.

0: 111. They win, take their first from the Knicks. Now 2-1. The Spurs are still trailing the series. Here's our coach Mitch Johnson on the comeback second half.
1: We had to come out with the right approach and the right energy.
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0: on SportsCenter all night. It's game three of the NBA Finals at the Mecca.
1: Brunson backing down the taller Castle. Now spins, digs in, high off the glass, and in. How about that for the 6'2 Jalen Brunson?
0: A new ruling rocks college football.
2: If you cannot govern the matters that are in your lane, you don't exist. You're just four letters. The NCAA is just kind of four letters now. Maybe it always was.
0: Caitlin Clark and Afeeva look to bounce back against the Mystics.
3: Slow on the dribble, gets a screen in the backcourt from Billings. Now starts to pick up the pace. Step back, launches a three. It's good. CC's feeling it.
0: Plus, we give you all the action from the major leagues.
4: Goldschmidt hits that in the air to left field and deep. Quad going back, looking up. It is gone. Paul Goldschmidt takes the right-hander out.
0: From the worldwide headquarters of ESPN, this is SportsCenter All Night on ESPN Radio and on the ESPN app. Now, here's Chris Lewis.
5: It was billed as the most anticipated sporting event in the biggest city in the country this century. Game three, Spurs-Knicks at Madison Square Garden became more than a basketball game. It was a cultural moment. From the celebrities to the outrageous prices, to the current U.S. president in the building, the hype reached a fever pitch. So much so that our insider, Sham Sharania, had a different pregame experience.
6: So the Knicks and Spurs, they've been handling it a little bit differently. The Knicks, Karl Anthony Towns, OG Anunoby have been deflecting Donald Trump's presence here, saying that they're just focused on basketball. De'Aaron Fox admitted today that it is no doubt an inconvenience for the players in the game, and myself, Malika, personally, I was actually stopped by Secret Service just right over there because my AirPod fell, and Secret Service came up to me and said, hey, Secret Service, you're going to have to get out of the intersection. So I had to get out. After this, I'm going to go look for my AirPod case.
7: So we still haven't found the AirPod case, Shams?
6: We're still on the hunt.
5: Oh, as somebody who is on a lot of flights throughout the year, dropping your AirPod case is the absolute worst. If you have time later on, I can tell a story about the most recent time where I lost my AirPods case. It was really a story that you have to hear to believe. But beyond that, the pregame buzz for this was just on another level. The Knicks have been at a different level in this series. After being just the third team in finals history to win the first two games on the road, desperation time for the Spurs to avoid that dreaded 0-3 hole. Pre-game on the Rich Eisen Show, analyst Monica McNutt set the expectations.
8: I'm less concerned about Victor Wembanyama and more concerned about a guard getting loose. Like the game that the Knicks lost to the Spurs during the regular season, and now granted, both of these teams are different. New Year's Eve, Julian Champagne had 36 and hit 11 threes. That was a problem. So it's De'Aaron Fox suddenly getting hot and getting downhill, or Champagne going off again like that. That gives me more pause than anything else, because I do think that a part of this team's run is their maturity and their mindset. Very appropriate that you quoted Kobe there, Rich, because that's what they've been saying as well. Like they still want to play with desperation and urgency as if the score is 0-0, and they've been able to do that sincerely. So I'm less worried about Victor Wembanyama and one of those support guys kind of getting loose because of the energy that a Wembanyama demands.
5: One of the Spurs guards getting hot. Prophetic words from Monica McNutt as we get into it. All the hype and talk over the last 2 days, finally time to tip this one off. And the Garden in a frenzy, but it was the road team that channeled the energy to start.
1: Wemby took the pass down floor, looked to shoot the three, now drives into Anunoby, off the glass and in, and one. Spurs have been 8 of 10, they lead by 9, and Wembanyama has a free throw coming.
9: Wemby consciously passed on the three-point shot. He was open, he chose not to, he chose to put it on the floor.
5: Mark Kesser, PJ Carlissimo, and Doris Burke had the call on ESPN Radio. So a clearly aggressive and active Wembanyama right out of the gates. He finished the first quarter with 9 points. And for the third straight game, the Spurs built a double-digit lead at one point in the first quarter, took a 33-22 advantage after one. But a similar script to games in Texas, where the Knicks had the second quarter answer.
1: The Knicks trail by 5. Castle getting through the lane, lost it. Turnover San Antonio. Pass to the wing, tipped by Anunoby, but he chases it down. Nobody's got him. He wheels, takes the three, and drills it. Knicks within 2. Timeout San Antonio.
9: Cannot turn the ball over against the New York Knicks the way they are playing offense right now.
5: And that was really the first time in the game you could really hear that Garden crowd crescendo. A huge first half for OG, putting up a team-high 17. A key swing in this sequence was Stephon Castle crashing in for an offensive rebound. He collided with Jalen Brunson. The play was reviewed for a flagrant, but none was issued. But it seemed like Brunson took it personally.
1: Now we'll pass.

0: Pass to OG Anunoby. Corner drive. Sends the pass along. Hart's got it to Brunson. Lefty three pass. Wemby. Yes! Jalen Brunson hits the three. Knicks lead by five.
1: Ball moving. I mean, it's a .3 reaction and it's the next pass.
2: Brunson up to 15 points at that moment. From down 12 in the first half to up 7 at halftime. A reversal that Knicks fans very familiar with at this point. It felt like New York was gaining that separation, but Wemby's two-way excellence continued to be a problem.
0: And it's rebound number 6 for Victor Wembanyama. San Antonio chance for the lead, and Wemby's going to try a three, and he's going to hit 79-76 Spurs.
1: And that time he just walks into it. Mitchell is playing off him a little bit. He's got plenty of time to rise and fire.
2: It turned out to be a 12-point turnaround in the third, with the Spurs building a lead as large as 5 in the quarter, again, after trailing by as many as 7. So by the time the fourth quarter began, it was just a 1-point game, 92-91 Spurs. Key play in the fourth, Spurs were up 7. Wembanyama hit a 3 plus a foul that appeared to put San Antonio up double digits. But a Mike Brown challenge reversed the call. It took the 3 off the board. Regardless, San Antonio got the play in front in the fourth, allowing their defense to shine.
0: Guarded by Castle, takes him to the left wing. Bounce pass on the cut, Shamet, nothing at the rim, passes out. Now to Towns. Extra pass into the corner. Shamet on the drive, blocked by Wemby against the backboard, and Castle's got it.
3: Really good offensive possession by New York, but they couldn't close it.
2: Fitting to play a defensive highlight because the fourth was a rock fight. The teams combined to begin the quarter 0-for-15 from 3. And there was nothing easy on the inside either. The three-point drought ended in the most spectacular way.
0: Wemby pops out, receives the pass. 2 minutes to go in game 3. Can the Spurs protect the 4-point lead? Wemby off the bounce. Pass. Half a second to shoot. Castle hits the 3-pointer right at the end of the shot clock for San Antonio.
3: That's the payback for the Jordan Clarkson one in the first half.
0: 111-104. PJ said they'd have to make shots. There's a big one.
2: An incredible shot by Castle. Wasn't open, just hounded, but he got it to go late shot clock. He finished the game with 23 points. But even after that long ball, the Knicks showed why they've been allergic to losing. A Brunson three, it cut it to 3 with right around 30 seconds left. It meant the Spurs had to execute or else New York would get a chance to tie.
0: Here's Fox cutting to his right, fades, puts it up, puts it in, a free throw line jumper for Fox. Huge hit with 12 seconds to go.
3: Biggest shot of the game, De'Aaron Fox delivers for the San Antonio Spurs.
2: Seemingly the dagger in the game, but OG Anunoby did hit a 3 from the corner for the Knicks. It cut it to back within striking distance, so the Knicks had to foul. They fouled Stephon Castle. In crunch time, he hit a couple of key free throws with 6.8 seconds left. I mean, that's ice water in the veins. In front of that crowd, that moment, NBA Finals, dude's just 21 years old. He drilled the 2 free throws that gave the Spurs a 4-point lead. They would go on to win it 115-111. The Knicks still lead the series 2-1, but the Spurs are right back in it. It's just the second finals all time, with each of the first 3 games won by the road team. You got to go back to 1993. It was the Bulls and Suns. It was the Suns dropping the first 2 games at home, but then they won game 3 on the road. And then I think Michael Jordan countered with a 50-piece in game 4 in that series, and that was really wrestle control in a series that Chicago, of course, ended up winning. Wembanyama, he finished the game excellent as usual. He had a standout 32 points, 8 rebounds, and 6 assists, and a chat with Lisa Salters of ABC afterwards.
4: Victor, just what was better tonight about the late game execution?
5: Less mistakes, more control.
4: Said that game 2 was going to fuel you. How did it fuel you tonight?
5: I mean, in the way we see it, it's the little things. We were more
6: more serious, you know, with less mistakes, less turnovers. It's a whole.
4: In one of the late game huddles, I heard Mitch Johnson tell you guys, it's not about our offense. It's going to happen on the defensive end. What was better about the

0: defense.
1: Absolutely. Defense fuels offense and vice versa. But what was better in the defense was communication, being early.
2: You also said it was about not making mistakes. It was also about Stephon Castle's big three-point shot. Yeah. What did you think when that went in?
1: Oh, no, I mean, he's great. I'm not surprised. He's got great poise. It's hard to put into words how valuable he is to us and to me.
2: Victor, to come into this building and to steal this Game 3, just what does it do for you guys and your confidence going into Game 4?
1: Nothing, really. We're all the time confident. Did what we were supposed to do, but the job is absolutely not done. We're not even halfway. The hardest is still to come.
3: Business like Victor Wembanyama afterwards as the Spurs beat the Knicks 115-111 in the Garden to cut the series lead for the Knicks down to 2-1. Now New York, their 13-game winning streak in the playoffs is done, the second longest in NBA postseason history. It is their first loss in what feels like forever, 46 days. Last time they lost, the NFL draft was going on, just to have some perspective on how long ago it was. Mike Brown, their head coach, was not happy after the game about the officiating.
4: First of all, I want to make sure I get something clear. You know, Coach Mitch Johnson and the Spurs, they won the game tonight. They came and took the game. But I will say this. I never thought I'd be in the NBA Finals and see a team get 24 free throw attempts in the second half to another team's 8. And I don't think I complain much about officials or, you know, the fairness when it comes to the free throw attempts. San Antonio is a great team. They're a great team, okay? It's going to lower our odds big time, if we play game 4 and in the second half they get 24 free throw attempts to our 8. And maybe we were fouling, but they fouled too. There were opportunities for fouls to be called to at least try to even the free throws out. Now, we didn't play good. San Antonio played great. We could have played better. There were a lot of things that we didn't do that we did in game 1 and game 2. But to go 24 free throw attempts in a second half, that's 48 for the game if you think about it the way that they called that second half, compared to 8. All the shots we took, we got fouled 4 times, roughly, for 8 free throw attempts. Again, I don't complain much. I never thought I'd see that in an NBA Finals game, and I saw it tonight. That's tough to overcome when you're playing against a great team.
3: Yeah, 24-8 free throw advantage in the second half, but you know what they say about NBA basketball. Hey, the aggressor usually is the team that gets to the line, and it was clear from the beginning of this one that the Spurs, they play with that desperation. But the lesson here is we have a great NBA Finals. It is the 4th NBA Finals since 1971, where each of the first 3 games were decided by one possession game in the final 2 minutes. We are getting the good stuff on ESPN Radio. Continue with the NBA Finals on ESPN Radio. Catch Game 4, Knicks and Spurs. 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
5: Hey, it's Evan Cohen. 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
1: Presented by Progressive Insurance. Texas Tech quarterback Brandon Sorsby has been granted a temporary injunction against the NCAA. It could clear the way for him to play for the Red Raiders in 2026. A Texas judge granted Sorsby a preliminary injunction Monday that prevents the NCAA from punishing him for violating its rules on sports gambling. Judge Ken Curry ruled Sorsby's attorneys demonstrated he will suffer probable, imminent, and irreparable injury if he's unable to play for the Red Raiders this season, and enjoined the NCAA prohibiting Sorsby from practicing or playing this fall. So Sorsby, he was ruled ineligible from the NCAA after it discovered he had wagered approximately $90,000 on professional and college sports over 4 years, including 40 bets involving Indiana football when he was a freshman with the Hoosiers in 2022. This has the college sports world in a tizzy. Here's ESPN insider Pete Thamel on SportsCenter.
2: These are divided times around college athletics, but certainly the reaction was unified today from the commissioners, athletic directors, coaches, agents that I talked to. Everyone from the Utah athletic director calling it disheartening. ACC Commissioner Jim Phillips said it's a horrendous pattern eroding the integrity of the process. Sonny Dykes, the coach at TCU, went as far as to say, how is anyone ever going to trust the outcome of a game again? There's a lot of complaining that goes on in all sports, especially college sports, but for the number of people who put their name on the record with their criticism of it speaks to how unified everyone is about this ruling. I think the entire industry was shocked, gobsmacked that Sorsby was granted the ruling. Now, look, should they have been? Obviously, Jeffrey Kessler and Scott Thompson are two skilled lawyers who have a very good record arguing in court against the NCAA. But this is certainly the latest, and we've had a lot of them, of tipping points. Now the question coaches are asking me is, well, what's next? What can I get a judge to do next?
1: Great information there. I also love the fact that we got the word gobsmacked into the show. Well done, Pete Thamel. Chris Fowler joined the Rich Eisen show.
3: College football is filled with upsets. The fact that a Lubbock judge ruled that way, I would not call an upset. I think you can find a judge to create an injunction for or against anything in the world. And it didn't surprise me. Gambling is a pretty serious thing. It should be taken really seriously by anybody who's in charge. As you said, the problem is no one is in charge of college football. So maybe there's other chapters to happen. I mean, I never take pleasure in seeing a dude make a big mistake and then have it cost him his career. But there are consequences for these things. And, you know, I would expect at this point, I guess he'll be on the field, but there may be another chapter to happen.
1: Well, the ruling, it's another unprecedented decision against the NCAA as the organization continues to fight a bunch of legal challenges. Basically, the concern among officials and coaches, you know, Pete Thamel was hinting at it, is that the rulings from local judges continue to undermine the NCAA's ability to enforce its own rules. On the Rich Eisen Show, ESPN football analyst Josh Pate wonders the NCAA has any teeth anymore.
4: That one red line that you always looked at as a participant or a coach or a fan was betting on the sports as you're an active participant, because that feels like the one area where the matter is really weighty and consequential. But two, it feels like it's in the NCAA's lane. It feels like it's in the lane of any governing body. And to me, that's the ultimate test. If you cannot govern the matters that are in your lane, you don't exist. You're just four letters. The NCAA is just kind of four letters now. Maybe it always was, and it was a poodle that barked in the microphone and convinced everyone it was a Doberman for a long time, but it's done. It's over. And it's crazy we find this headline in the middle of, you know, this bigger mushroom cloud about Senate bills and who should and shouldn't have autonomy over college football. It's just not kind of another log on the fire this week, I guess.
1: I think I need to ask Josh Pate what dog I sound like barking into this microphone. Of course, NCAA rules prohibit athletes from wagering on sports, and athletes who bet on their own teams and schools face permanent bans. But apparently, that rule can be reversed by the court. So Pete wonders if there's any more lines.
4: What was the threshold here? If your argument is, well, yeah, he bet on games, but I mean, if we rule him ineligible, he's going to miss the season. If that's your logic, what could he have done that would have tilted the seesaw the other direction? Like, how egregious would the offenses have to have been? Because, I mean, the guy could have looked at the spider cam and hit go on a bet, and this would still apply. This logic would still apply. So I just really, maybe there is no logic here, or maybe it extends well beyond just us with racehorse blinders on looking at one matter, and maybe it does extend to overall governance or lack thereof that the NCAA has. And I know Jeffrey Kessler has his hands on multiple ongoing cases that relate to that. This, again, I use the log on the fire analogy again, because this just feels like another one.
1: Well, Sorsby will sit out Texas Tech's games against the non-conference opponents, Abilene Christian and Oregon State, as a condition for the injunction, and he must continue counseling and treatment. SportsCenter All Night, Chris Lewis here on ESPN Radio. Light slate Monday in Major League Baseball, but still some entertaining contests, including the Yankees going extras against the Guardians.
5: Bellinger grounds it through into left field, a base hit. Sanchez will score. Here comes Rice. It's cut off. He will score. Out at third is Schumann, but it's a huge two-run single for Cody Bellinger.
1: That on the YES Network. And 7-5, the final. Guardians fall to the Yankees. For the Yankees, believe it or not, their first extra inning win this year. They were 0-3 entering the day. We'll stay with the American League East. Showdown between the Rays and Red Sox. And it's won by the Rays.
6: Swinging a line drive the other way. It's a base hit in the left field. And the third time is the charm for Jonathan Aranda. Slater trots home from third. The Rays have the lead back. It's 2-1 in the fifth inning.
1: 620 WDAE, 3-1 final. Rays squeak past the Red Sox. And they are 22-9 at home this season. Mariners double up the Orioles thanks to a big fly by Josh Naylor.
7: Here's the pitch. Swung on. That is blasted.

0: Right field, it's towards the big wall. It is gone! Over the big wall, grand slam, sail away, Josh Naylor! He clears them all with one big swing, and the Mariners lead 5-1.
1: That on Seattle Sports, 7:10 a.m. Third career grand slam for Josh Naylor. It's a 6-3 Mariners win over the Orioles. Elsewhere in Major League Baseball, Astros in extra innings. It took 10. They beat the Angels 5-4. Astros have won 3 of the last 4. Phillies, Christopher Sanchez continues to deal. He went 7 innings. Allowed just 4 hits, 2 runs. He had 10 strikeouts. He improved his record to 8-2 as the Phillies knock off the Blue Jays 5-2. Nationals just 1 run better than the Giants 4-3. Coming up next, how did the Spurs step up? This is SportsCenter All Night on ESPN Radio.
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1: Caitlin Clark hits a game winner for the Indiana Fever. Brandon Sorsby granted an injunction against the NCAA, eligible to play next season. Spurs silence the hottest ticket in New York City.
2: The road team rules in these NBA Finals. The San Antonio Spurs come to Madison Square Garden and knock off the Knicks 115-111.
3: We weathered the storm. I mean, we've been fighting adversity all year. I mean, we looked at this like nothing different. We just wanted to come here and get a win.
4: Halftime's a time to really catch your breath and discuss some things that you need to improve upon or what you're seeing out there that hopefully can help each other in the second half. And that's what we did. I thought we came out of the third quarter with the right approach and got some stops and had some good execution.
1: Road team rules indeed. Spurs 115, Knicks 111. Knicks still lead the series 2-1, but it's the second NBA Finals all time in which each of the first three games were won by the road team. You got to go back to 1993, that Bulls-Suns NBA Finals. 13-game playoff win streak for the Knicks is done, thanks in large part to the large man, Victor Wembanyama. 30 points, 5 boards, 5 assists, first career road finals game, and he does that with the Garden going absolutely nuts. And what a pleasure it must have been to call that one on ESPN Radio. Mark Kestisher, PJ Carlissimo, Doris Burke, they have postgame extra.
2: Chris, thank you very much. San Antonio very much in the NBA Finals. Doris Burke, this young San Antonio team grabbed the lead. They were tested late, but hit just enough shots and have pulled off their first win of the finals.
5: We've been talking about the fact that this has been one of the best defensive teams in the league all year. They have been especially good in the playoffs. Three of the four quarters tonight, a Knicks team held in the 20s, 22 in the first, 27 in the third. And in the fourth quarter, you put the clamps down and hold them to 20. After giving up 64 in the first half, you gave up 47. And you continue to make life brutal on Jalen Brunson. Did he end up with 32 points? You bet he did. But it took him 25 shots to get there. He makes 11 field goals. Peach, that is a special group in terms of their grit, their mental toughness. There is so much to love about this young San Antonio Spurs team.
6: And their young head coach, who does an incredible job, Mitch Johnson. They turned the ball over 8 times in as hostile arena as there is, when all of New York City was ready to celebrate. All everybody was doing was walking around the streets, holding up 4 fingers, sweeping 4. Not to be. The bench contributed tonight, 25 points off the San Antonio bench. I'll tell you, quietly had a very good game. Luke Kornet and Keldon Johnson didn't have big stats, but they gave him good minutes. 2 other guys who I think stepped up, because De'Aaron Fox and Dylan Harper shot the ball poorly, very poorly. They did other things well, but they didn't shoot it well. Julian Champagne and Devin Vassell, kind of quietly. One's 4-for-9, the other's 3-for-4. They got 23 points between them. All these other games we're talking about, so many different Knicks. We're talking about Brunson. We're talking about Towns. We're talking about Bridges. We're talking about Hart. And there was really only 1 or 2 Spurs to talk about. Not tonight. 4, 5, 6 different Spurs stepped up and contributed.
5: And if you're going to put this team down, you don't come out the way the Knicks did in the third quarter.
6: Oh, yes.
5: It took a couple real careless turnovers. You had a 7-point edge. You had a young team, I thought, close to the ropes. If you could have thrown a haymaker to start the third. Can't be casual against this team, boy. They are tough as nails.
2: San Antonio in the win column after dropping 2 on their home floor. They traveled to New York. They quiet the hostile crowd, and they are now trailing 2-1. Spurs 115, Knicks 111, Wemby 32 points, and Steph Castle scores 23. Game 4 coming up on Wednesday night. Now for PJ Carlissimo, Doris Burke, I'm Mark Kestisher right here on your home for the 2026 NBA Finals, ESPN Radio, and the ESPN. ESPN app. Let's go back to Chris Lewis in the studio.
1: Thanks so much. What a wonderful job on the call. As always, this series continues to live up to all the billing. And you just heard Mark Kestenscher run down the numbers of Stephon Castle. And it wasn't just that crew of Kesty, PJ, and Doris on the call. George Sedano was working as a reporter and caught up with Castle after the game.
7: Stephon, you guys had two disappointing losses at home. How did you come in here and take game three?
3: I mean, we just stayed together. We weathered the storm. I mean, we've been fighting adversity all year. And, I mean, we looked at this like nothing different. We just wanted to come here and get a win.
7: Your coach, we heard him say during one of the huddles, he's okay if you guys make mistakes as long as you're being aggressive. And you guys were that from the start. Yeah. What was the mentality there?
3: Yeah, I mean, our season's on the line. Whether it ends this game or not, we feel like our season's on the line every game, and we want to go out playing aggressive. And I think we did that tonight.
7: And another way your season was on the line, you guys struggled a little bit from the free throw line early, but 10 for 10 down the stretch. Tell me about what it takes to hit those free throws, those clutch ones.
3: Yeah, just poise. I mean, just wanting to win the game and doing whatever it takes to do that. So I think we have a lot of talented and very skilled players on our team, and I feel like we stepped up at the end.
7: And then defensively, you guys held them to 47 in the second half. What went into that end of the court?
3: I think just rebounding. I feel like for the most part we were doing a good job on them defensively, but we couldn't close out our possession with rebounds, and I feel like we did that in the second half.
1: Castle, a big-time clutch three in the fourth, 23 points in the game. Spurs win 115-111. Knicks still lead the series 2-1. Game four, Wednesday. Coverage begins on ESPN Radio, 7:30 p.m. Eastern. Gear up. SportsCenter All Night, Chris Lewis here on ESPN Radio. Texas Tech quarterback Brandon Sorsby has been granted a temporary injunction against the NCAA that could clear the way for him to play for the Red Raiders coming up next season. A Texas judge, he granted Sorsby a preliminary injunction Monday that prevents the NCAA from punishing him for violating its rules on sports gambling. Sorsby was ruled ineligible by the NCAA after it was discovered he had wagered approximately $90,000 on professional and college sports over 4 years, including 40 bets involving Indiana football when he was a freshman on the team in 2022. Of course, Paul Feinbaum had a take.
8: The NCAA has lost its soul a long time ago, so let's not act like what's happening here. I mean, this is more of a, most players understand this maybe more than even fans, is that this is just verboten. You don't bet on a team, but this guy did. And by the way, I mean, gambling is so pervasive right now in every sport, including college athletics, that there's probably so much more of this going on, and we act like this is a one-time isolated situation. It is not.
1: Well, perhaps the only thing more interesting than a Feinbaum perspective is the perspective of his listeners. Let's give that a whirl.
9: I can't believe it. I mean, what kind of rules do they have? They said if you bet on other teams, you'd get suspended. Am I right on that? And if you bet on your own team, you are gone. What a joke.
10: Kessler is the kind of attorney that you don't hire him, he hires you. He feels like he had a dead-to-rights case here, and he got old Sorsby, and he represented him in court, and he whooped that NCAA lawyer's butt.
11: The only people right now that could really control this thing is the people that control the football playoff series. They could say, we will not take any team who has a member that has any affiliation or had one with gambling. At that problem, then it would start, because all these other kids are saying now, hey, I can run out there and gamble and they're going to let me keep on playing.
12: The only way, and that commission, what he needs to do is tell that man he can't play. But we know he ain't going to do that, Paul, because they want to win. Do everything, everybody's sacrificing everything just to win. Texas, wake up.
13: I don't understand what we're doing here. The NCAA needs to go away.
1: The Paul Feinbaum Show, must listen as always, but even more so when you have a controversy similar to this. We all know NCAA rules prohibit athletes from wagering on sports, and athletes who bet on their own teams, they face permanent bans, but apparently that rule can be reversed by the courts. ESPN Radio's Freddie Coleman thinks the NCAA needs to find a way to fight this one.
14: NCAA, I don't want you to strongly disagree. I want you strongly to fight this. Don't strongly disagree. We're not playing Monopoly here. Seriously, we're not playing backgammon. You're the NCAA. Prove it. Act like a governing body and say, hey, judge, I tell you what, we're going to fight this ruling. Hey, Brendan Sorsby, how much money are those guys on retainer? We're about to

0: find out. Because there's no way you can let an athlete get away with this when he clearly broke the rule that says you cannot gamble on your own sport while as a member of the NCAA as a college athlete. We're just going to let people break rules and have a judge in favor of breaking a rule because he's in the same county where Texas Tech is? Hey, NCAA, strongly fight this.
1: Hello.
0: Or then it's really no reason to even have any kind of NCAA.
2: Well, Sorensby, he'll sit out Texas Tech's games against the non-conference opponents to start the year, Abilene Christian and Oregon State. That's the condition of the injunction. And he also must continue counseling and treatment. Now, speaking of criticism, not many athletes have had to deal with it more than Caitlin Clark over the last few weeks. It comes with being one of the most polarizing athletes in sports right now. And entering Monday, the former Iowa star in a bit of a slump. Monica McNutt chimed in on the Rich Eisen show.
3: For a long time, this league has been run by veterans in terms of their skill, talent, their strength. And I applaud Caitlin, Angel, Olivia, Cameron when she's healthy, like all of these rookie classes that we've seen over the last couple of years. I applaud them, Paige Beckers, all of them. They've come in and hit the curve in a way that has been very, very impressive initially. And while the rookie curve does not necessarily look the same, there still is a curve. And so I think between both some of the adjustments to officiating, teams becoming even more familiar with her game, Caitlin's nature as a player, if you go back and watch Iowa, she is competitive. She's spirited. She's fiery. I think there's a lot happening at once, and it's going to prove to be a growth moment for her and her organization. Now, I expect her to navigate it, but I think what is still true, even though it looks different because the younger players maybe have more popular names and bigger brands, is it's a league that vets have dominated so far, and I think that's where we're running into an issue.
2: Well, Caitlin Clark in the Indiana Fever test against the Mystics. And Clark got off to a good start in the game, 10 points in the first quarter, but it was close down the stretch. And, of course, Clark was the go-to player.
4: 4.3 seconds to go. Fever down by one. Sophie inbounds to Caitlin. Catch and shoot three. Good! With 1.2 seconds left from the left wing. Caitlin Clark for the lead, 78-76. Caitlin in the clutch.
5: You called it. You said it.
2: That's John Nolan on the Fever Radio Network. Game winner for Caitlin Clark. Well timed. Fever 78, Mystic 76. Aces starting to pick it up. They take it to the Storm.
6: Here's Young coming off the Wilson screen. Wilson staring at Favre. Tees up a three and drills it.
7: Favre just has a look on her face. She did have a hand out, stretched out, trying to block the shot, but it's just not enough.
2: That on USA Network, Aces 101, Storm 91. The Storm have lost six in a row. The other score in the WNBA, Liberty beat the Sun 89-80. To the College World Series, determining the eight teams, six of the eight spots already locked in. The last two were decided Monday via suspended games. We start Tuscaloosa Super Regional.
8: This one's out to right center. Fowler catches up to it. And Alabama has done it. Their first trip to Omaha since 1999. Celebrate, Alabama.
2: Alabama, 7-2 winners over St. John's. So they go to Omaha. And joining them, another team from the SEC.
9: First one on the way. Swings and pops it up. LaChance. Gets rid of the mask, and Oklahoma is headed to Omaha.
2: That on ESPN2, Oklahoma beats Kansas 13-2, so that one wasn't close. So five SEC teams in the Men's College World Series, five of the eight from the same conference. Coming up next, World Cup on the doorstep. What's the message from Team USA? 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
10: 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George Kittle joins the fun. 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And in studio, Eric Andre, the comedian. 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
1: A wild one out west. Brewers and Athletics. So this game had a number of twists and turns. We just picked this one up in extra innings. Top of the 10th on WTMJ. Brewers take the lead.
2: Barlow's 3-0.
3: He took a rip and he drilled it high and deep into the night. Watch it fly. Goodbye. A bomb of epic proportions for William Contreras on a 3-0 pitch. You had to see it to believe it.
1: So the Brewers end up scoring four runs in the top of the 10th inning. Take a 14-10 lead. You feel like when you have a four-run lead in extras, you should be good. But in the bottom half, the Athletics score four runs. They tie it up. It goes to 12. The Brewers back in front.
4: Here's the pitch. And a chopper back up the middle. Backhanded by the second baseman. And the throw comes home. And Yelich underneath the tag. And the ball gets all the way back to the backstop. As Langeliers couldn't handle the throw from McNeil. And the Brewers take the lead. It is 15-14.
1: Yeah, 15-14, and we're not talking NFL. That's your final score, Brewers 15, Athletics 14. 29 total runs scored, most in a game in the big since August 1st of last season. Let's get out, speaking of teams from the West Coast, Padres. They're better than the Reds.
5: Here's the pitch. Taylor swings, winds it over the head of the shortstop McClain into left field. Both runs will score. Bogarts and Bowen check in. A two-run single for Samad Taylor. He's driven in three and some breathing room now in the eighth. It's 5-2.
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1: 4.3 seconds to go. Fever down by one. Sophie inbounds to Caitlin. Catch and shoot three. Good with 1.2 seconds left from the left wing. Caitlin Clark for the lead, 78-76.
2: Number three.
0: To college baseball as the Alabama Crimson Tide return to the College World Series for the first time in a long time.
3: This one's out to right center. Fowler catches up to it. And Alabama has done it. Their first trip to Omaha since 1999. Celebrate, Alabama.
2: Number two.
0: We'll head to the majors, where the Mariners' Josh Naylor comes to the plate, bases loaded, on Seattle Sports 710 AM.
4: Here's the pitch. Swung on. That is blasted. Right field. It's towards the big wall. It is gone! Over the big wall. Grand slam. Sail away, Josh Naylor. He clears them all with one big swing, and the Mariners lead 5-1.
2: Number one.
0: And finally, we head to the hardwood, and the Spurs got one back in the Mecca. Heard right here on ESPN Radio.
5: The road team rules in these NBA Finals. The San Antonio Spurs come to Madison Square Garden and knock off the Knicks 115-111. San Antonio down 2-1 in the NBA Finals.
0: The biggest and the largest of the night in sports. 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It is just a mere days away. The tournament kicks off Thursday in Mexico City with Mexico hosting South Africa. The final, of course, July 19th, MetLife Stadium. The United States will become the sixth nation to host multiple World Cups and the first to host multiple men's and women's World Cups. Captain Tim Ream on the significance.
6: It's about just opening your eyes and taking everything in, because this is unique. This is different. This is completely different from anything that any of us as players has experienced. So take it in, enjoy it, embrace everything that it is, because it's so unique, it's so special, and it's not something that we'll ever get to do again.
0: Ream could set the record for the oldest U.S. men's national team player to appear in a FIFA World Cup match. If he does make an appearance against Paraguay on June 12th, he'd be 38 years old and 251 days old. He's one of 26 on the roster, one of 13 that was a carryover from the last World Cup. Goalkeeper Matt Freese has a message for Team USA fans.
7: Believe. When you have a group of guys that fights for each other and dies for each other on the field, anything can happen. So believe in us, bring the energy, and we hear each and every one of you.
0: So there you go. It'll be exciting, certainly. U.S. will be making its 12th World Cup appearance, has advanced past the group stage in each of its last three appearances. Only two host nations have ever failed to advance past the first round at the FIFA World Cup. South Africa 2010, Qatar in 2022. Here's Ricardo Pepi.
8: Yeah, I think, at the end of the day, we see this as a fantastic opportunity to be able to play in front of our country, in front of our people, and, represent each other, represent our family. So, just a little bit of the pressure aside, I feel like we see it more as an opportunity to be able to represent our country.
0: USA, they are in Group D with Turkey, Australia, and Paraguay. So that is impressive that the United States hosting and have the opportunity to move on. Well, the Spurs have the opportunity to continue their series. 115-111, they win, take their first from the Knicks. Now 2-1. The Spurs are still trailing the series. Here's our coach Mitch Johnson on the comeback second half.
9: We had to come out with the right approach and the right energy. There were some things in the second quarter that we weren't.
10: Look around. From the beginning, America was shaped by the wild. Throughout history, we have recognized the importance of protecting it. This is our shared heritage. But today we're divided and don't always see eye to eye. Except for our love of wildlife and wild places they and we call home. But our wildlife is disappearing, and when they're gone, we all pay the price. Out here, there's

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0: coming up on SportsCenter All Night. It's game three of the NBA Finals at the Mecca.
1: Brunson backing down the taller Castle. Now spins, digs in, high off the glass and in. How about that for the 6'2 Jalen Brunson?
0: A new ruling rocks college football.
2: If you cannot govern the matters that are in your lane, you don't exist. You're just four letters. The NCAA is just kind of four letters now. Maybe it always was.
0: Caitlin Clark and Afeeva look to bounce back against the Mystics.
3: Slow on the dribble, gets a screen in the backcourt from Billings. Now starts to pick up the pace. Step back, launches a three. It's good. CC's feeling it.
0: Plus, we give you all the action from the major leagues.
4: Goldschmidt hits that in the air to left field and deep. Kwan going back, looking up. It is gone. Paul Goldschmidt takes the right-hander out.
0: From the worldwide headquarters of ESPN, this is SportsCenter All Night on ESPN Radio and on the ESPN app. Now, here's Chris Lewis.
5: It was billed as the most anticipated sporting event in the biggest city in the country this century. Game 3, Spurs-Knicks at Madison Square Garden became more than a basketball game. It was a cultural moment. From the celebrities to the outrageous prices, to the current U.S. president in the building, the hype reached a fever pitch. So much so that our insider, Sham Sharania, had a different pregame experience.
6: So the Knicks and Spurs, they've been handling it a little bit differently. The Knicks, Karl Anthony Towns, OG Anunoby have been deflecting Donald Trump's presence here, saying that they're just focused on basketball. De'Aaron Fox admitted today that it is no doubt an inconvenience for the players in the game, and myself, Malika, personally, I was actually stopped by Secret Service just right over there because my AirPod fell, and Secret Service came up to me and said, hey, Secret Service, you're going to have to get out of the intersection. So I had to get out. After this, I'm going to go look for my AirPod case.
7: So we still haven't found the AirPod case, Shams?
6: We're still on the hunt.
5: Oh, as somebody who is on a lot of flights throughout the year, dropping your AirPod case is the absolute worst. If you have time later on, I can tell a story about the most recent time where I lost my AirPods case. It was really a story that you have to hear to believe. But beyond that, the pregame buzz for this was just on another level. The Knicks have been at a different level in this series. After being just the third team in finals history to win the first two games on the road, desperation time for the Spurs to avoid that dreaded 0-3 hole. Pre-game on the Rich Eisen Show, analyst Monica McNutt set the expectations.
8: I'm less concerned about Victor Wembanyama and more concerned about a guard getting loose. Like the game that the Knicks lost to the Spurs during the regular season, and now granted, both of these teams are different. New Year's Eve, Julian Champagne had 36 and hit 11 threes. That was a problem. So it's De'Aaron Fox suddenly getting hot and getting downhill, or Champagne going off again like that. That gives me more pause than anything else, because I do think that a part of this team's run is their maturity and their mindset. Very appropriate that you quoted Kobe there, Rich, because that's what they've been saying as well. Like they still want to play with desperation and urgency as if the score is 0-0. And they've been able to do that sincerely. So I'm less worried about Victor Wembanyama and one of those support guys kind of getting loose because of the energy that a Wembanyama demands.
5: One of the Spurs guards getting hot. Prophetic words from Monica McNutt as we get into it. All the hype and talk over the last 2 days. Finally time to tip this one off. And the Garden in a frenzy, but it was the road team that channeled the energy to start.
1: Wemby took the pass down floor, looked to shoot the three, now drives into Anunoby, off the glass and in, and one. Spurs have been 8 of 10, they lead by 9, and Wembanyama has a free throw coming.
9: Wemby consciously passed on the three-point shot. He was open, he chose not to, he chose to put it on the floor.
5: Mark Kestisher, PJ Carlissimo, and Doris Burke had the call on ESPN Radio. So a clearly aggressive and active Wembanyama right out of the gates. He finished the first quarter with 9 points. And for the third straight game, the Spurs built a double-digit lead at one point in the first quarter, took a 33-22 advantage after one. But a similar script to games in Texas, where the Knicks had the second quarter answer.
1: The Knicks trail by 5. Castle getting through the lane, lost it. Turnover San Antonio. Pass to the wing, tipped by Anunoby, but he chases it down. Nobody's got him. He wheels, takes the three, and drills it. Knicks within 2. Timeout San Antonio.
9: Cannot turn the ball over against the New York Knicks the way they are playing offense right now.
5: And that was really the first time in the game you could really hear that Garden crowd crescendo. A huge first half for OG, putting up a team-high 17. A key swing in this sequence was Stephon Castle crashing in for an offensive rebound. He collided with Jalen Brunson. The play was reviewed for a flagrant, but none was issued. But it seemed like Brunson took it personally.
1: That will pass to OG Anunoby. Corner drive. Sends the pass along. Hart's got it to Brunson. Lefty three pass. Wemby. Yes! Jalen Brunson hits the three. Knicks lead by five.
10: Ball moving. I mean, it's a .3 reaction, and it's the next pass.
5: Brunson up to 15 points at that moment. From down 12 in the first half to up 7 at halftime. A reversal that Knicks fans very familiar with at this point. It felt like New York was gaining that separation, but Wemby's two-way excellence continued to be a problem.
1: And it's rebound number 6 for Victor Wembanyama. San Antonio chance for the lead, and Wemby's going to try a three, and he's going to hit. 79-76 Spurs.
10: And that time he just walks into it. Mitchell is playing off him a little bit. He's got plenty of time to rise and fire.
5: It turned out to be a 12-point turnaround in the third, with the Spurs building a lead as large as 5 in the quarter, again, after trailing by as many as 7. So by the time the fourth quarter began, it was just a 1-point game, 92-91 Spurs. Key play in the fourth. Spurs were up 7. Wembanyama hit a 3 plus a foul that appeared to put San Antonio up double digits. But a Mike Brown challenge reversed the call. It took the 3 off the board. Regardless, San Antonio got the play in front in the fourth, allowing their defense to shine.
1: Guarded by Castle, takes him to the left wing. Bounce pass on the cut. Shamet, nothing at the rim, passes out. Now to Towns. Extra pass into the corner. Shamet on the drive, blocked by Wemby against the backboard, and Castle's got it.
9: Really good offensive possession by New York, but they couldn't close it.
5: Fitting to play a defensive highlight because the fourth was a rock fight. The teams combined to begin the quarter 0-for-15 from 3. And there was nothing easy on the inside either. The 3-point drought ended in the most spectacular way.
1: Wemby pops out, receives the pass. 2 minutes to go in game 3. Can the Spurs protect the 4-point lead? Wemby off the bounce. Pass. Half a second to shoot. Castle hits the 3-pointer right at the end of the shot clock for San Antonio.
9: That's the payback for the Jordan Clarkson one in the first half.
1: 111-104. PJ said they'd have to make shots. There's a big one.
5: An incredible shot by Castle. Wasn't open, just hounded. But he got it to go late shot clock. He finished the game with 23 points. But even after that long ball, the Knicks showed why they've been allergic to losing. A Brunson three, it cut it to 3 with right around 30 seconds left. And that the Spurs had to execute or else New York would get a chance to tie.
1: Here's Fox cutting to his right, fades, puts it up, puts it in, a free throw line jumper for Fox. Huge hit with 12 seconds to go.
9: Biggest shot of the game, De'Aaron Fox delivers for the San Antonio Spurs.
5: Seemingly the dagger in the game, but OG Anunoby did hit a 3 from the corner for the Knicks. It cut it to back within striking distance, so the Knicks had to foul. They fouled Stephon Castle. In crunch time, he hit a couple of key free throws with 6.8 seconds left. I mean, that's ice water in the veins. In front of that crowd, that moment, NBA Finals, dude's just 21 years old. He drilled the 2 free throws that gave the Spurs a 4-point lead. They would go on to win it 115-111. The Knicks still lead the series 2-1, but the Spurs are right back in it. It's just the second finals all time, with each of the first 3 games won by the road team. You got to go back to 1993. It was the Bulls and Suns. It was the Suns dropping the first 2 games at home, but then they won game 3 on the road. And then I think Michael Jordan countered with a 50-piece in game 4 in that series, and that was really wrestle control in a series that Chicago, of course, ended up winning. Wembanyama, he finished the game excellent as usual. He had a standout 32 points, 8 rebounds, and 6 assists, and a chat with Lisa Salters of ABC afterwards.
11: Victor, just what was better tonight about the late game execution?
12: Less mistakes, more control.
11: Said that game two was going to fuel you. How did it fuel you tonight?
12: I mean, in the way we see it, it's the little things. We were more serious, you know, with less mistakes, less turnovers. It's a whole.
11: In one of the late game huddles, I heard Mitch Johnson tell you guys, it's not about our offense. It's going to happen on the defensive end. What was better about the defense?
12: Absolutely. Defense feels offense and vice versa. But what was better in the defense was communication, being early.
11: Also said it was about not making mistakes. It was also about Stephon Castle's big three-point shot. Yeah. What did you think when that went in?
12: Oh no, I mean he's great. I'm not surprised. He's got great poise. It's hard to put into words how valuable he is to us and to me.
11: Victor, to come into this building and to steal this game three, just what does it do for you guys and your confidence going into game four?
12: Nothing really. We're all the time confident. Did what we were supposed to do, but the job is absolutely not done. We're not even halfway. The hardest is still to come.
5: Business like Victor Wembanyama afterwards as the Spurs beat the Knicks 115 to 111 in the Garden to cut the series lead for the Knicks down to 2-1. Now, New York, their 13-game winning streak in the playoffs is done, the second longest in NBA postseason history. It is their first loss in what feels like forever, 46 days. Last time they lost, the NFL draft was going on, just to have some perspective on how long ago it was. Mike Brown, their head coach, was not happy after the game about the officiating.
13: First of all, I want to make sure I get something clear. You know, Coach Mitch Johnson and the Spurs, they won the game tonight. They came and took the game. But I will say this. I never thought I'd be in the NBA Finals and see a team get 24 free throw attempts in the second half to another team's 8. And I don't think I complain much about officials or, you know, the fairness when it comes to the free throw attempts. San Antonio is a great team. They're a great team, okay? It's going to lower our odds big time, big time. If we play game four and in the second half they get 24 free throw attempts to our 8. And maybe we were fouling, but they fouled too. There were opportunities for fouls to be called to at least try to even the free throws out. Now, we didn't play good. San Antonio played great. We could have played better. There were a lot of things that we didn't do that we did in game one and game two. But to go 24 free throw attempts in a second half, that's 48 for the game if you think about it the way that they called that second half, compared to 8. All the shots we took, we got fouled 4 times, roughly, for 8 free throw attempts. Again, I don't complain much. I never thought I'd see that in an NBA Finals game, and I saw it tonight. That's tough to overcome when you're playing against a great team.
5: Yeah, 24-8 free throw advantage in the second half, but you know what they say about NBA basketball. Hey, the aggressor usually is the team that gets to the line, and it was clear from the beginning of this one that the Spurs, they play with that desperation. But the lesson here is we have a great NBA Finals. It is the fourth NBA Finals since 1971, where each of the first 3 games were decided by one possession game in the final 2 minutes. Hey, we are getting the good stuff on ESPN Radio. Continue with the NBA Finals on ESPN Radio. Catch Game 4, Knicks and Spurs. 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
1: 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Texas Tech quarterback Brandon Sorsby has been granted a temporary injunction against the NCAA. It could clear the way for him to play for the Red Raiders in 2026. A Texas judge granted Sorsby a preliminary injunction Monday that prevents the NCAA from punishing him for violating its rules on sports gambling. Judge Ken Curry ruled Sorsby's attorneys demonstrated he will suffer probable, imminent, and irreparable injury if he's unable to play for the Red Raiders this season, and enjoined the NCAA prohibiting Sorsby from practicing or playing this fall. So Sorsby, he was ruled ineligible from the NCAA after it discovered he had wagered approximately $90,000 on professional and college sports over 4 years, including 40 bets involving Indiana football when he was a freshman with the Hoosiers in 2022. This has the college sports world in a tizzy. Here's ESPN insider Pete Thamel on SportsCenter.
2: These are divided times around college athletics, but certainly the reaction was unified today from the commissioners, athletic directors, coaches, agents that I talked to. Everyone from the Utah athletic director calling it disheartening. ACC Commissioner Jim Phillips said it's a horrendous pattern eroding the integrity of the process. Sonny Dykes, the coach at TCU, went as far as to say, how is anyone ever going to trust the outcome of a game again? There's a lot of complaining that goes on in all sports, especially college sports, but for the number of people who put their name on the record with their criticism of it speaks to how unified everyone is about this ruling. I think the entire industry was shocked, gobsmacked that Sorsby was granted the ruling. Now, look, should they have been? Obviously, Jeffrey Kessler and Scott Thompson are two skilled lawyers who have a very good record arguing in court against the NCAA. But this is certainly the latest, and we've had a lot of them, of tipping points. Now the question coaches are asking me is, well, what's next? What can I get a judge to do next?
1: Great information there. I also love the fact that we got the word gobsmacked into the show. Well done, Pete Thamel. Chris Fowler joined the Rich Eisen show.
3: College football is filled with upsets. The fact that a Lubbock judge ruled that way, I would not call an upset. I think you can find a judge to create an injunction for or against anything in the world. And it didn't surprise me. Gambling is a pretty serious thing. It should be taken really seriously by anybody who's in charge. As you said, the problem is no one is in charge of college football. So maybe there's other chapters to happen. I mean, I never take pleasure in seeing a dude make a big mistake and then have it cost him his career. But there are consequences for these things. And, you know, I would expect at this point, I guess he'll be on the field, but there may be another chapter to happen.
1: Well, the ruling, it's another unprecedented decision against the NCAA as the organization continues to fight a bunch of legal challenges. Basically, the concern among officials and coaches, you know, Pete Thamel was hinting at it, is that the rulings from local judges continue to undermine the NCAA's ability to enforce its own rules. On the Rich Eisen Show, ESPN football analyst Josh Pate wonders the NCAA has any teeth anymore.
4: That one red line that you always looked at as a participant or a coach or a fan was betting on the sports as you're an active participant, because that feels like the one area where the matter is really weighty and consequential. But two, it feels like it's in the NCAA's lane. It feels like it's in the lane of any governing body. And to me, that's the ultimate test. If you cannot govern the matters that are in your lane, you don't exist. You're just four letters. The NCAA is just kind of four letters now. Maybe it always was, and it was a poodle that barked in the microphone and convinced everyone it was a Doberman for a long time, but it's done. It's over. And it's crazy we find this headline in the middle of, you know, this bigger mushroom cloud about Senate bills and who should and shouldn't have autonomy over college football. It's just not kind of another log on the fire this week, I guess.
1: I think I need to ask Josh Pate what dog I sound like barking into this microphone. Of course, NCAA rules prohibit athletes from wagering on sports, and athletes who bet on their own teams and schools face permanent bans. But apparently, that rule can be reversed by the court. So Pete wonders if there's any more lines.
4: What was the threshold here? If your argument is, well, yeah, he bet on games, but I mean, if we rule him ineligible, he's going to miss the season. If that's your logic, what could he have done that would have tilted the seesaw the other direction? Like, how egregious would the offenses have to have been? Because, I mean, the guy could have looked at the spider cam and hit go on a bet, and this would still apply. This logic would still apply. So I just really, maybe there is no logic here, or maybe it extends well beyond just us with racehorse blinders on looking at one matter, and maybe it does extend to overall governance or lack thereof that the NCAA has. And I know Jeffrey Kessler has his hands on multiple ongoing cases that relate to that. This, again, I use the log on the fire analogy again, because this just feels like another one.
1: Well, Sorsby will sit out Texas Tech's games against the non-conference opponents, Abilene Christian and Oregon State, as a condition for the injunction, and he must continue counseling and treatment. SportsCenter All Night, Chris Lewis here on ESPN Radio. Light slate Monday in Major League Baseball, but still some entertaining contests, including the Yankees going extras against the Guardians.
5: Bellinger grounds it through into left field, a base hit. Sanchez will score. Here comes Rice. It's cut off. He will score. Out at third is Schumann, but it's a huge two-run single for Cody Bellinger.
1: That on the YES Network. And 7-5, the final. Guardians fall to the Yankees. For the Yankees, believe it or not, their first extra inning win this year. They were 0-3 entering the day. We'll stay with the American League East. Showdown between the Rays and Red Sox. And it's won by the Rays.
6: Swinging a line drive the other way. It's a base hit in the left field. And the third time is the charm for Jonathan Aranda. Slater trots home from third. The Rays have the lead back. It's 2-1 in the fifth inning.
1: 620 WDAE, 3-1 final. Rays squeak past the Red Sox. And they are 22-9 at home this season. Mariners double up the Orioles thanks to a big fly by Josh Naylor.
7: Here's the pitch. Swung on. That is blasted. Right field. It's towards the big wall. It is gone! Over the big wall. Grand slam. Sail away, Josh Naylor. He clears them all with one big swing. And the Mariners lead 5-1.
1: Got on Seattle Sports, 7:10 a.m. Third career grand slam for Josh Naylor. It's a 6-3 Mariners win over the Orioles. Elsewhere in Major League Baseball, Astros in extra innings. It took 10. They beat the Angels 5-4. Astros have won 3 of the last 4. Phillies, Christopher Sanchez continues to deal. He went 7 innings. Allowed just 4 hits, 2 runs. He had 10 strikeouts. He improved his record to 8-2 as the Phillies knock off the Blue Jays 5-2. Nationals just 1 run better than the Giants 4-3. Coming up next, how did the Spurs step up? This is SportsCenter All Night on ESPN Radio.
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11: How are you? 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
12: Sports.
11: Some.
12: Parenting?
11: I feel like that comes up a lot. 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
11: It's just two bald-headed goons just talking about nonsense a lot in a crowded podcast space. There's that one.
12: We're here.
11: Here we are.
0: And Ian.
13: We landed and my husband took a call. 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
12: This dude was talking about like shoes and whatnot. I'm like, man, stop. Shut up.
13: Maybe so, shoes were his business.
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1: Caitlin Clark hits a game winner for the Indiana Fever. Brandon Sorsby granted an injunction against the NCAA, eligible to play next season. 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
2: The road team rules in these NBA Finals. The San Antonio Spurs come to Madison Square Garden and knock off the Knicks 115-111.
3: We weathered the storm. I mean, we've been fighting adversity all year. I mean, we looked at this like nothing different. We just wanted to come here and get a win.
4: Have time to really catch your breath and discuss some things that you need to improve upon or what you're seeing out there that hopefully can help each other in the second half. And that's what we did. And I thought we came out of the third quarter with the right approach and got some stops and had some good execution.
1: Road team rules indeed. Spurs 115, Knicks 111. Knicks still lead the series 2-1, but it's the second NBA Finals all time in which each of the first three games were won by the road team. You got to go back to 1993, that Bulls-Suns NBA Finals. 13-game playoff win streak for the Knicks is done, thanks in large part to the large man, Victor Wembanyama. 30 points, 5 boards, 5 assists. First career road finals game, and he does that with the Garden going absolutely nuts. And what a pleasure it must have been to call that one on ESPN Radio. Mark Kestisher, PJ Carlissimo, Doris Burke, they have postgame extra.
2: Chris, thank you very much. San Antonio very much in the NBA Finals. Doris Burke, this young San Antonio team grabbed the lead. They were tested late, but hit just enough shots and have pulled off their first win of the finals.
5: We've been talking about the fact that this has been one of the best defensive teams in the league all year. They have been especially good in the playoffs. 3 of the 4 quarters tonight, a Knicks team held in the 20s, 22 in the first, 27 in the third. And in the fourth quarter, you put the clamps down and hold them to 20. After giving up 64 in the first half, you gave up 47. And you continue to make life brutal on Jalen Brunson. Did he end up with 32 points? You bet he did. But it took him 25 shots to get there. He makes 11 field goals. Peach, that is a special group in terms of their grit, their mental toughness. There is so much to love about this young San Antonio Spurs team.
6: And their young head coach, who does an incredible job, Mitch Johnson. They turned the ball over 8 times in as hostile arena as there is, when all of New York City was ready to celebrate. All everybody was doing was walking around the streets, holding up 4 fingers, sweeping 4. Not to be. The bench contributed tonight. 25 points off the San Antonio bench. I'll tell you, quietly had a very good game. Luke Kornet and Keldon Johnson didn't have big stats, but they gave him good minutes. 2 other guys who I think stepped up, because De'Aaron Fox and Dylan Harper shot the ball poorly, very poorly. They did other things well, but they didn't shoot it well. Julian Champagne and Devin Vassell, kind of quietly. One's 4-for-9, the other's 3-for-4. They got 23 points between them. All these other games, we're talking about so many different Knicks. We're talking about Brunson. We're talking about Towns. We're talking about Bridges. We're talking about Hart. And there was really only 1 or 2 Spurs to talk about. Not tonight. 4, 5, 6 different Spurs stepped up and contributed.
5: And if you're going to put this team down, you don't come out the way the Knicks did in the third quarter.
6: Oh, yes.
5: It took a couple real careless turnovers. You had a 7-point edge. You had a young team, I thought, close to the ropes. If you could have thrown a haymaker to start the third. Can't be casual against this team, boy. They are tough as nails.
2: San Antonio in the win column after dropping 2 on their home floor. They traveled to New York. They quiet the hostile crowd, and they are now trailing 2-1. Spurs 115, Knicks 111, Wemby 32 points, and Steph Castle scores 23. Game 4 coming up on Wednesday night. Now for PJ Carlissimo, Doris Burke, I'm Mark Kestisher right here on your home for the 2026 NBA Finals, ESPN Radio, and the ESPN. ESPN app. Let's go back to Chris Lewis in the studio.
1: Thanks so much. What a wonderful job on the call. As always, this series continues to live up to all the billing. And you just heard Mark Kester sure run down the numbers of Stephon Castle. And it wasn't just that crew of Kesty, PJ, and Doris on the call. George Sedano was working as a reporter and caught up with Castle after the game.
7: Stephon, you guys had two disappointing losses at home. How did you come in here and take game three?
3: I mean, we just stayed together. We weathered the storm. I mean, we've been fighting adversity all year. And, I mean, we looked at this like nothing different. We just wanted to come here and get a win.
7: Your coach, we heard him say during one of the huddles, he's okay if you guys make mistakes as long as you're being aggressive. And you guys were that from the start. Yeah. What was the mentality there?
3: Yeah, I mean, our season's on the line. Whether it ends this game or not, we feel like our season's on the line every game, and we want to go out playing aggressive. And I think we did that tonight.
7: And another way your season was on the line, you guys struggled a little bit from the free throw line early, but 10 for 10 down the stretch. Tell me about what it takes to hit those free throws, those clutch ones.
3: Yeah, just poise. I mean, just wanting to win the game and do whatever it takes to do that. So I think we have a lot of talented and very skilled players on our team, and I feel like we stepped up at the end.
7: And then defensively, you guys held them to 47 in the second half. What went into that end of the court?
3: I think just rebounding. I feel like for the most part we were doing a good job on them defensively, but we couldn't close out our possession with rebounds, and I feel like we did that in the second half.
1: Castle, a big-time clutch three in the fourth, 23 points in the game. Spurs win 115-111. Knicks still lead the series 2-1. Game four, Wednesday. Coverage begins on ESPN Radio, 7:30 p.m. Eastern. Gear up. SportsCenter All Night, Chris Lewis here on ESPN Radio. Texas Tech quarterback Brandon Sorsby has been granted a temporary injunction against the NCAA that could clear the way for him to play for the Red Raiders coming up next season. A Texas judge, he granted Sorsby a preliminary injunction Monday that prevents the NCAA from punishing him for violating its rules on sports gambling. Sorsby was ruled ineligible by the NCAA after it was discovered he had wagered approximately $90,000 on professional and college sports over 4 years, including 40 bets involving Indiana football when he was a freshman on the team in 2022. Of course, Paul Feinbaum had a take.
8: The NCAA has lost its soul a long time ago, so let's not act like what's happening here. I mean, this is more of a, most players understand this maybe more than even fans, is that this is just verboten. You don't bet on a team, but this guy did. And by the way, I mean, gambling is so pervasive right now in every sport, including college athletics, that there's probably so much more of this going on, and we act like this is a one-time isolated situation. It is not.
1: Well, perhaps the only thing more interesting than a Feinbaum perspective is the perspective of his listeners. Let's give that a whirl.
9: I can't believe it. I mean, what kind of rules do they have? They said if you bet on other teams, you'd get suspended. Am I right on that? And if you bet on your own team, you are gone. What a joke.
10: Kessler is the kind of attorney that you don't hire him, he hires you. He feels like he had a dead-to-rights case here, and he got old Sorsby, and he represented him in court, and he whooped that NCAA lawyer's butt.
11: The only people right now that could really control this thing is the people that control the football playoff series. They could say, we will not take any team who has a member that has any affiliation or had one with gambling. At that problem, then it would start, because all these other kids are saying now, hey, I can run out there and gamble and they're going to let me keep on playing.
12: The only way, and that commission, what he needed to do is tell that man he can't play. But we know he ain't going to do that, Paul, because they want to win. Do everything, everybody's sacrificing everything just to win. Texas, wake up.
13: I don't understand what we're doing here. The NCAA needs to go away.
1: The Paul Feinbaum Show, must listen as always, but even more so when you have a controversy similar to this. We all know NCAA rules prohibit athletes from wagering on sports, and athletes who bet on their own teams, they face permanent bans, but apparently that rule can be reversed by the courts. ESPN Radio's Freddie Coleman thinks the NCAA needs to find a way to fight this one.
14: Hey, NCAA, I don't want you to strongly disagree. I want you strongly to fight this. Don't strongly disagree. We're not playing Monopoly here. Seriously, we're not playing backgammon. You're the NCAA. Prove it. Act like a governing body and say, hey, judge, I tell you what, we're going to fight this ruling. Hey, Brendan Sorsby, how much money are those guys on retainer? We're about to find out. Because there's no way you can let an athlete get away with this when he clearly broke the rule that says you cannot gamble on your own sport while as a member of the NCAA as a college athlete. We're just going to let people break rules and have a judge in favor of breaking a rule because he's in the same county where Texas Tech is? Hey, NCAA, strongly fight this.
15: Hello.
14: Or then it's really no reason to even have any kind of NCAA.
16: Well, Sorsby, he'll sit out Texas Tech's games against the non-conference opponents to start the year, Abilene Christian and Oregon State. That's the condition of the injunction. And he also must continue counseling and treatment. Now, speaking of criticism, not many athletes have had to deal with it more than Caitlin Clark over the last few weeks. It comes with being one of the most polarizing athletes in sports right now. And entering Monday, the former Iowa star in a bit of a slump. Monica McNutt chimed in on the Rich Eisen show.
17: For a long time, this league has been run by veterans in terms of their skill, talent, their strength. And I applaud Caitlin, Angel, Olivia, Cameron when she's healthy, like all of these rookie classes that we've seen over the last couple of years. I applaud them, Paige Beckers, all of them. They've come in and hit the curve in a way that has been very, very impressive initially. And while the rookie curve does not necessarily look the same, there still is a curve. And so I think between both some of the adjustments to officiating, teams becoming even more familiar with her game, Caitlin's nature as a player, if you go back and watch Iowa, she is competitive. She's spirited. She's fiery. I think there's a lot happening at once, and it's going to prove to be a growth moment for her and her organization. Now, I expect her to navigate it, but I think what is still true, even though it looks different because the younger players maybe have more popular names and bigger brands, is it's a league that vets have dominated so far, and I think that's where we're running into an issue.
16: Well, Caitlin Clark in the Indiana Fever test against the Mystics. And Clark got off to a good start in the game, 10 points in the first quarter, but it was close down the stretch. And, of course, Clark was the go-to player.
18: 4.3 seconds to go. Fever down by one. Sophie inbounds to Caitlin. Catch and shoot three. Good! With 1.2 seconds left from the left wing. Caitlin Clark for the lead, 78-76. Caitlin in the clutch.
19: You called it. You said it.
16: That's John Nolan on the Fever Radio Network. Game winner for Caitlin Clark. Well timed. The Fever 78, Mystic 76. Aces starting to pick it up. They take it to the Storm.
20: Here's Young coming off the Wilson screen. Wilson staring at Fong. Tees up a three and drills it.
21: Fong just has a look on her face. She did have a hand out, stretched out, trying to block the shot, but it's just not enough.
16: That on USA Network, Aces 101, Storm 91. The Storm have lost six in a row. The other score in the WNBA, Liberty beat the Sun 89-80. To the College World Series, determining the eight teams, six of the eight spots already locked in. The last two were decided Monday via suspended games. We start Tuscaloosa Super Regional.
22: This one's out to right center. Fowler catches up to it. And Alabama has done it. Their first trip to Omaha since 1999. Celebrate, Alabama.
16: Alabama, 7-2 winners over St. John's. So they go to Omaha. And joining them, another team from the SEC.
23: First one on the way. Swings and pops it up. LeChance. Gets rid of the mask, and Oklahoma is headed to Omaha.
16: That on ESPN2. Oklahoma beats Kansas 13-2, so that one wasn't close. So five SEC teams in the Men's College World Series, five of the eight from the same conference. Coming up next, World Cup on the doorstep. What's the message from Team USA? This is SportsCenter All Night on ESPN Radio.
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1: A wild one out west. Brewers and Athletics. So this game had a number of twists and turns. We didn't just pick this one up in extra innings. Top of the 10th on WTMJ. Brewers take the lead.
2: Barlow's 3-0. He took a rip and he drilled it high and deep into the night. Watch it fly. Goodbye. A bomb of epic proportions for William Contreras on a 3-0 pitch. You had to see it to believe it.
1: So the Brewers end up scoring four runs in the top of the 10th inning. Take a 14-10 lead. You feel like when you have a four-run lead in extras, you should be good. But in the bottom half, the Athletics score four runs. They tie it up. It goes to 12. The Brewers back in front.
3: Here's the pitch. And a chopper back up the middle. Backhanded by the second baseman. And the throw comes home. And Yelich underneath the tag. And the ball gets all the way back to the backstop. As Langeliers couldn't handle the throw from McNeil. And the Brewers take the lead. It is 15-14.
1: Yeah, 15-14, and we're not talking NFL. That's your final score, Brewers 15, Athletics 14. 29 total runs scored, most in a game in the big since August 1st of last season. Let's get out, speaking of teams from the West Coast, Padres. They're better than the Reds.
4: Here's the pitch. Taylor swings, lines it over the head of the shortstop McClain into left field. Both runs will score. Bogarts and Bowen check in. A two-run single for Samad Taylor. He's driven in three and some breathing room now in the eighth. It's 5-2.
1: That on 97.3, the Fan, as the Padres top the Reds 6-2. The Padres, their sixth win when trailing entering the seventh inning this season. For the Reds, they have dropped five in a row. Here's today's top sound.
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0: start off in the WNBA, where Caitlin Clark comes up big in the clutch. 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
1: 4.3 seconds to go. Fever down by one. Sophie inbounds to Caitlin. Catch and shoot three. Good with 1.2 seconds left.

0: since 1999. Celebrate, Alabama.
1: Number two.
2: We'll head to the majors, where the Mariners' Josh Naylor comes to the plate, bases loaded, on Seattle Sports 710 AM.
3: Here's the pitch. Swung on. That is blasted. Right field. It's towards the big wall. It is gone! Over the big wall. Grand slam. Sail away, Josh Naylor. He clears them all with one big swing, and the Mariners lead 5-1.
1: Number one.
2: And finally, we head to the hardwood, and the Spurs got one back in the Mecca. Heard right here on ESPN Radio.
4: The road team rules in these NBA Finals. The San Antonio Spurs come to Madison Square Garden and knock off the Knicks 115-111. San Antonio down 2-1 in the NBA Finals.
2: 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It is just a mere days away. The tournament kicks off Thursday in Mexico City with Mexico hosting South Africa. The final, of course, July 19th, MetLife Stadium. The United States will become the sixth nation to host multiple World Cups and the first to host multiple men's and women's World Cups. Captain Tim Ream on the significance.
5: It's about just opening your eyes and taking everything in, because this is unique. This is different. This is completely different from anything that any of us as players has experienced. So take it in, enjoy it, embrace everything that it is, because it's so unique, it's so special, and it's not something that we'll ever get to do again.
2: Ream could set the record for the oldest U.S. men's national team player to appear in a FIFA World Cup match. If he does make an appearance against Paraguay on June 12th, he'd be 38 years old and 251 days old. He's one of 26 on the roster, one of 13 that was a carryover from the last World Cup. Goalkeeper Matt Freese has a message for Team USA fans.
6: Believe. When you have a group of guys that fights for each other and dies for each other on the field, anything can happen. So believe in us, bring the energy, and we hear each and every one of you.
2: So there you go. It'll be exciting, certainly. U.S. will be making its 12th World Cup appearance, has advanced past the group stage in each of its last three appearances. Only two host nations have ever failed to advance past the first round at the FIFA World Cup. South Africa 2010, Qatar in 2022. Here's Ricardo Pepi.
7: Yeah, I think, at the end of the day, we see this as a fantastic opportunity to be able to play in front of our country, in front of our people, and, represent each other, represent our family. So, just a little bit of the pressure aside, I feel like we see it more as an opportunity to be able to represent our country.
2: USA, they are in Group D with Turkey, Australia, and Paraguay. So that is impressive that the United States hosting and have the opportunity to move on. Well, the Spurs have the opportunity to continue their series. 115-111, they win, take their first from the Knicks. Now 2-1. The Spurs are still trailing the series. Here's our coach Mitch Johnson on the comeback second half.
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0: 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It's game three of the NBA Finals at the Mecca.
1: Brunson backing down the taller Castle. Now spins, digs in, high off the glass and in. How about that for the 6'2" Jalen Brunson?
0: A new ruling rocks college football.
2: If you cannot govern the matters that are in your lane, you don't exist. You're just four letters. The NCAA is just kind of four letters now. Maybe it always was.
0: Caitlin Clark and Afeeva look to bounce back against the Mystics.
3: Slow on the dribble, gets a screen in the backcourt from Billings. Now starts to pick up the pace. Step back, launches a three. It's good. CC's feeling it.
0: Plus, we give you all the action from the major leagues.
4: Goldschmidt hits that in the air to left field and deep. Kwan going back, looking up. It is gone. Paul Goldschmidt takes the right-hander out.
0: From the worldwide headquarters of ESPN, this is SportsCenter All Night on ESPN Radio and on the ESPN app. Now, here's Chris Lewis.
5: It was billed as the most anticipated sporting event in the biggest city in the country this century. Game three, Spurs-Knicks at Madison Square Garden became more than a basketball game. It was a cultural moment. From the celebrities to the outrageous prices, to the current U.S. president in the building, the hype reached a fever pitch. So much so that our insider, Sham Sharania, had a different pregame experience.
6: So the Knicks and Spurs, they've been handling it a little bit differently. The Knicks, Karl Anthony Towns, OG Anunoby have been deflecting Donald Trump's presence here, saying that they're just focused on basketball. De'Aaron Fox admitted today that it is no doubt an inconvenience for the players in the game, and myself, Malika, personally, I was actually stopped by Secret Service just right over there because my AirPod fell, and Secret Service came up to me and said, hey, Secret Service, you're going to have to get out of the intersection. So I had to get out. After this, I'm going to go look for my AirPod case.
7: So we still haven't found the AirPod case, Shams?
6: We're still on the hunt.
5: Oh, as somebody who is on a lot of flights throughout the year, dropping your AirPod case is the absolute worst. If we have time later on, I can tell a story about the most recent time where I lost my AirPods case. It was really a story that you have to hear to believe. But beyond that, the pregame buzz for this was just on another level. The Knicks have been at a different level in this series. After being just the third team in finals history to win the first two games on the road, desperation time for the Spurs to avoid that dreaded 0-3 hole. Pre-game on the Rich Eisen Show, analyst Monica McNutt set the expectations.
8: I'm less concerned about Victor Wembanyama and more concerned about a guard getting loose. Like the game that the Knicks lost to the Spurs during the regular season. And now, granted, both of these teams are different. New Year's Eve, Julian Champagne had 36 and hit 11 threes. That was a problem. So it's De'Aaron Fox suddenly getting hot and getting downhill, or Champagne going off again like that. That gives me more pause than anything else, because I do think that a part of this team's run is their maturity and their mindset. Very appropriate that you quoted Kobe there, Rich, because that's what they've been saying as well. Like they still want to play with desperation and urgency as if the score is 0-0, and they've been able to do that sincerely. So I'm less worried about Victor Wembanyama and one of those support guys kind of getting loose because of the energy that a Wembanyama demands.
5: One of the Spurs guards getting hot. Prophetic words from Monica McNutt as we get into it. All the hype and talk over the last 2 days, finally time to tip this one off. And the Garden in a frenzy, but it was the road team that channeled the energy to start.
1: Wemby took the pass down floor, looked to shoot the three, now drives into Anunoby, off the glass and in, and one. Spurs have hit 8 of 10, they lead by 9, and Wembanyama has a free throw coming.
9: Wemby consciously passed on the 3-point shot. He was open, he chose not to, he chose to put it on the floor.
5: Mark Kestisher, PJ Carlissimo, and Doris Burke had the call on ESPN Radio. So a clearly aggressive and active Wembanyama right out of the gates. He finished the first quarter with 9 points. And for the third straight game, the Spurs built a double-digit lead at one point in the first quarter, took a 33-22 advantage after one. But a similar script to games in Texas, where the Knicks had the second quarter answer.
1: The Knicks trail by 5. Castle getting through the lane, lost it. Turnover San Antonio. Pass to the wing, tipped by Anunoby, but he chases it down. Nobody's got him. He wheels, takes the three, and drills it. Knicks within 2. Timeout San Antonio.
9: Cannot turn the ball over against the New York Knicks the way they are playing offense right now.
5: And that was really the first time in the game you could really hear that Garden crowd crescendo. A huge first half for OG, putting up a team high 17. A key swing in this sequence was Stephon Castle crashing in for an offensive rebound. He collided with Jalen Brunson. The play was reviewed for a flagrant, but none was issued. But it seemed like Brunson took it personally.
1: That will pass to OG Anunoby. Corner drive. Sends the pass along. Hart's got it to Brunson. Lefty three. Pass Wemby. Yes! Jalen Brunson hits the three. Knicks lead by five.
10: Ball moving. I mean, it's a .3 reaction, and it's the next pass.
5: Brunson up to 15 points at that moment. From down 12 in the first half to up 7 at halftime. A reversal that Knicks fans very familiar with at this point. It felt like New York was gaining that separation, but Wemby's two-way excellence continued to be a problem.
1: And it's rebound number 6 for Victor Wembanyama. San Antonio, chance for the lead, and Wemby's going to try a three, and he's going to hit. 79-76 Spurs.
10: And that time he just walks into it. Mitchell is playing off him a little bit. He's got plenty of time to rise and fire.
5: It turned out to be a 12-point turnaround in the third, with the Spurs building a lead as large as 5 in the quarter, again, after trailing by as many as 7. So by the time the fourth quarter began, it was just a 1-point game, 92-91 Spurs. Key play in the fourth, Spurs were up 7. Wembanyama hit a 3 plus a foul that appeared to put San Antonio up double digits. But a Mike Brown challenge reversed the call. It took the 3 off the board. Regardless, San Antonio got the play in front in the fourth, allowing their defense to shine.
1: Guarded by Castle, takes him to the left wing. Bounce pass on the cut, Shamet, nothing at the rim, passes out. Now to Towns. Extra pass into the corner. Shamet on the drive, blocked by Wemby against the backboard, and Castle's got it.
9: Really good offensive possession by New York, but they couldn't close it.
5: Fitting to play a defensive highlight because the fourth was a rock fight. The teams combined to begin the quarter 0-15 from 3. And there was nothing easy on the inside either. The three-point drought ended in the most spectacular way.
1: Wemby pops out, receives the pass. 2 minutes to go in game 3. Can the Spurs protect the 4-point lead? Wemby off the bounce. Pass. Half a second to shoot. Castle hits the three-pointer right at the end of the shot clock for San Antonio.
9: That's the payback for the Jordan Clarkson one in the first half.
1: 111-104. PJ said they'd have to make shots. There's a big one.
5: An incredible shot by Castle. Wasn't open, just hounded. But he got it to go late shot clock. He finished the game with 23 points. But even after that long ball, the Knicks showed why they've been allergic to losing. A Brunson three, it cut it to 3 with right around 30 seconds left. And that the Spurs had to execute or else New York would get a chance to tie.
1: Here's Fox cutting to his right. Fades, puts it up, puts it in. A free throw line jumper for Fox. Huge hit with 12 seconds to go.
9: Biggest shot of the game, De'Aaron Fox delivers for the San Antonio Spurs.
5: Seemingly the dagger in the game, but OG Anunoby did hit a 3 from the corner for the Knicks. It cut it to back within striking distance, so the Knicks had to foul. They fouled Stephon Castle. In crunch time, he hit a couple of key free throws with 6.8 seconds left. I mean, that's ice water in the veins. In front of that crowd, that moment, NBA Finals, dude's just 21 years old. He drilled the 2 free throws that gave the Spurs a 4-point lead. They would go on to win it 115-111. The Knicks still lead the series 2-1, but the Spurs are right back in it. It's just the second finals all time, with each of the first 3 games won by the road team. You got to go back to 1993. It was the Bulls and Suns. It was the Suns dropping the first 2 games at home, but then they won game 3 on the road. And then I think Michael Jordan countered with a 50-piece in game 4 in that series, and that was really wrestle control in a series that Chicago, of course, ended up winning. Wembanyama, he finished the game excellent as usual. He had a standout 32 points, 8 rebounds, and 6 assists, and a chat with Lisa Salters of ABC afterwards.
11: Victor, just what was better tonight about the late game execution?
12: Less mistakes, more control.
11: You said that game two was going to fuel you. How did it fuel you tonight?
12: I mean, in the way we see it, it's the little things. We were more serious, you know, with less mistakes, less turnovers. It's a whole.
11: In one of the late game huddles, I heard Mitch Johnson tell you guys, it's not about our offense. It's going to happen on the defensive end. What was better about the defense?
12: Absolutely. Defense feels offense and vice versa. But what was better in the defense was communication being early.
11: Also said it was about not making mistakes. It was also about Stephon Castle's big three-point shot. Yeah. What did you think when that went in?
12: Oh no, I mean he's great. I'm not surprised. He's got great poise. It's hard to put into words how valuable he is to us and to me.
11: Victor, to come into this building and to steal this game three, just what does it do for you guys and your confidence going into game four?
12: Nothing really. We're all the time confident. Did what we were supposed to do, but the job is absolutely not done. We're not even halfway. The hardest is still to come.
5: Business like Victor Wembanyama afterwards as the Spurs beat the Knicks 115-111 in the Garden to cut the series lead for the Knicks down to 2-1. Now New York, their 13-game winning streak in the playoffs is done, the second longest in NBA postseason history. It is their first loss in what feels like forever, 46 days. Last time they lost, the NFL draft was going on, just to have some perspective on how long ago it was. Mike Brown, their head coach, was not happy after the game about the officiating.
13: First of all, I want to make sure I get something clear. You know, Coach Mitch Johnson and the Spurs, they won the game tonight. They came and took the game. But I will say this. I never thought I'd be in the NBA Finals and see a team get 24 free throw attempts in the second half to another team's 8. And I don't think I complain much about officials or, you know, the fairness when it comes to the free throw attempts. San Antonio is a great team. They're a great team, okay? It's going to lower our odds big time, if we play game 4 and in the second half they get 24 free throw attempts to our 8. And maybe we were fouling, but they fouled too. There were opportunities for fouls to be called to at least try to even the free throws out. Now, we didn't play good. San Antonio played great. We could have played better. There were a lot of things that we didn't do that we did in game 1 and game 2. But to go 24 free throw attempts in a second half, that's 48 for the game if you think about it the way that they called that second half, compared to 8. All the shots we took, we got fouled 4 times, roughly, for 8 free throw attempts. Again, I don't complain much. I never thought I'd see that in an NBA Finals game, and I saw it tonight. That's tough to overcome when you're playing against a great team.
5: Yeah, 24-8 free throw advantage in the second half, but you know what they say about NBA basketball. Hey, the aggressor usually is the team that gets to the line, and it was clear from the beginning of this one that the Spurs, they play with that desperation. But the lesson here is we have a great NBA Finals. It is the 4th NBA Finals since 1971, where each of the first 3 games were decided by one possession game in the final 2 minutes. We are getting the good stuff on ESPN Radio. Continue with the NBA Finals on ESPN Radio. Catch Game 4, Knicks and Spurs. 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
1: 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Texas Tech quarterback Brandon Sorsby has been granted a temporary injunction against the NCAA. It could clear the way for him to play for the Red Raiders in 2026. A Texas judge granted Sorsby a preliminary injunction Monday that prevents the NCAA from punishing him for violating its rules on sports gambling. Judge Ken Curry ruled Sorsby's attorneys demonstrated he will suffer probable, imminent, and irreparable injury if he's unable to play for the Red Raiders this season, and enjoined the NCAA prohibiting Sorsby from practicing or playing this fall. So Sorsby, he was ruled ineligible from the NCAA after it discovered he had wagered approximately $90,000 on professional and college sports over 4 years, including 40 bets involving Indiana football when he was a freshman with the Hoosiers in 2022. This has the college sports world in a tizzy. Here's ESPN insider Pete Thamel on SportsCenter.
2: These are divided times around college athletics, but certainly the reaction was unified today from the commissioners, athletic directors, coaches, agents that I talked to. Everyone from the Utah athletic director calling it disheartening. ACC Commissioner Jim Phillips said it's a horrendous pattern eroding the integrity of the process. Sonny Dykes, the coach at TCU, went as far as to say, how is anyone ever going to trust the outcome of a game again? There's a lot of complaining that goes on in all sports, especially college sports, but for the number of people who put their name on the record with their criticism of it speaks to how unified everyone is about this ruling. I think the entire industry was shocked, gobsmacked, that Sorsby was granted the ruling. Now, look, should they have been? Obviously, Jeffrey Kessler and Scott Thompson are two skilled lawyers who have a very good record arguing in court against the NCAA. But this is certainly the latest, and we've had a lot of them, of tipping points. Now the question coaches are asking me is, well, what's next? What can I get a judge to do next?
1: Great information there. I also love the fact that we got the word gobsmacked into the show. Well done, Pete Thamel. Chris Fowler joined the Rich Eisen Show.
3: College football is filled with upsets. The fact that a Lubbock judge ruled that way, I would not call an upset. I think you can find a judge to create an injunction for or against anything in the world. And it didn't surprise me. Gambling is a pretty serious thing. It should be taken really seriously by anybody who's in charge. As you said, the problem is no one is in charge of college football. So maybe there's other chapters to happen. I mean, I never take pleasure in seeing a dude make a big mistake and then have it cost him his career. But there are consequences for these things. And, you know, I would expect at this point, I guess he'll be on the field, but there may be another chapter to happen.
1: Well, the ruling, it's another unprecedented decision against the NCAA as the organization continues to fight a bunch of legal challenges. Basically, the concern among officials and coaches, you know, Pete Thamel was hinting at it, is that the rulings from local judges continue to undermine the NCAA's ability to enforce its own rules. On the Rich Eisen Show, ESPN football analyst Josh Pate wonders the NCAA has any teeth anymore.
4: That one red line that you always looked at as a participant or a coach or a fan was betting on the sports as you're an active participant, because that feels like the one area where the matter is really weighty and consequential, but two, it feels like it's in the NCAA's lane. It feels like it's in the lane of any governing body. And to me, that's the ultimate test. If you cannot govern the matters that are in your lane, you don't exist. You're just four letters. The NCAA is just kind of four letters now. Maybe it always was, and it was a poodle that barked in the microphone and convinced everyone it was a Doberman for a long time, but it's done. It's over. And it's crazy we find this headline in the middle of, you know, this bigger mushroom cloud about Senate bills and who should and shouldn't have autonomy over college football. It's just not kind of another log on the fire this week, I guess.
1: I think I need to ask Josh Pate what dog I sound like barking into this microphone. Of course, NCAA rules prohibit athletes from wagering on sports, and athletes who bet on their own teams and schools face permanent bans. But apparently, that rule can be reversed by the court. So Pete wonders if there's any more lines.
4: What was the threshold here? If your argument is, well, yeah, he bet on games, but I mean, if we rule him ineligible, he's going to miss the season. If that's your logic, what could he have done that would have tilted the seesaw the other direction? Like, how egregious would the offenses have to have been? Because, I mean, the guy could have looked at the spider cam and hit go on a bet, and this would still apply. This logic would still apply. So I just really, maybe there is no logic here, or maybe it extends well beyond just us with racehorse blinders on looking at one matter, and maybe it does extend to overall governance or lack thereof that the NCAA has. And I know Jeffrey Kessler has his hands on multiple ongoing cases that relate to that. This, again, I use the log on the fire analogy again, because this just feels like another one.
1: Well, Sorsby will sit out Texas Tech's games against the non-conference opponents, Abilene Christian and Oregon State, as a condition for the injunction, and he must continue counseling and treatment. SportsCenter All Night, Chris Lewis here on ESPN Radio. Light slate Monday in Major League Baseball, but still some entertaining contests, including the Yankees going extras against the Guardians.
5: Bellinger grounds it through into left field, a base hit. Sanchez will score. Here comes Rice. It's cut off. He will score. Out at third is Schumann, but it's a huge two-run single for Cody Bellinger.
1: That on the YES Network. And 7-5, the final. Guardians fall to the Yankees. For the Yankees, believe it or not, their first extra inning win this year. They were 0-3 entering the day. We'll stay with the American League East. Showdown between the Rays and Red Sox. And it's won by the Rays.
6: Swinging a line drive the other way. It's a base hit in the left field. And the third time is the charm for Jonathan Aranda. Slater trots home from third. The Rays have the lead back. It's 2-1 in the fifth inning.
1: 620 WDAE, 3-1 final. Rays squeak past the Red Sox. And they are 22-9 at home this season. Mariners double up the Orioles thanks to a big fly by Josh Naylor.
7: Here's the pitch. Swung on. That is blasted. Right field. It's towards the big wall. It is gone! Over the big wall. Grand slam. Sail away, Josh Naylor. He clears them all with one big swing. And the Mariners lead 5-1.
1: Got on Seattle Sports, 7:10 a.m. Third career grand slam for Josh Naylor. It's a 6-3 Mariners win over the Orioles. Elsewhere in Major League Baseball, Astros in extra innings. It took 10. They beat the Angels 5-4. Astros have won 3 of the last 4. Phillies, Christopher Sanchez continues to deal. He went 7 innings. Allowed just 4 hits, 2 runs. He had 10 strikeouts. He improved his record to 8-2 as the Phillies knock off the Blue Jays 5-2. Nationals just 1 run better than the Giants 4-3. Coming up next, how did the Spurs step up? 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
1: Caitlin Clark hits a game winner for the Indiana Fever. Brandon Sorsby granted an injunction against the NCAA, eligible to play next season. Spurs silence the hottest ticket in New York City.
2: The road team rules in these NBA Finals. The San Antonio Spurs come to Madison Square Garden and knock off the Knicks 115-111.
3: We weathered the storm. I mean, we've been fighting adversity all year. I mean, we looked at this like nothing different. We just wanted to come here and get a win.
4: Have time to really catch your breath and discuss some things that you need to improve upon or what you're seeing out there that hopefully can help each other in the second half. And that's what we did. I thought we came out of the third quarter with the right approach and got some stops and had some good execution.
1: Road team rules indeed. Spurs 115, Knicks 111. Knicks still lead the series 2-1, but it's the second NBA Finals all time, in which each of the first three games were won by the road team. You got to go back to 1993, that Bulls-Suns NBA Finals. 13-game playoff win streak for the Knicks is done, thanks in large part to the large man, Victor Wembanyama. 30 points, 5 boards, 5 assists. First career road finals game, and he does that with the Garden going absolutely nuts. And what a pleasure it must have been to call that one on ESPN Radio. Mark Kestisher, PJ Carlissimo, Doris Burke, they have postgame extra.
2: Chris, thank you very much. San Antonio very much in the NBA Finals. Doris Burke, this young San Antonio team, grabbed the lead. They were tested late, but hit just enough shots and have pulled off their first win of the Finals.
5: We've been talking about the fact that this has been one of the best defensive teams in the league all year. They have been especially good in the playoffs. 3 of the 4 quarters tonight, a Knicks team held in the 20s, 22 in the first, 27 in the third. And in the fourth quarter, you put the clamps down and hold them to 20. After giving up 64 in the first half, you gave up 47. And you continue to make life brutal on Jalen Brunson. Did he end up with 32 points? You bet he did. But it took him 25 shots to get there. He makes 11 field goals. Peach, that is a special group in terms of their grit, their mental toughness. There is so much to love about this young San Antonio Spurs team.
6: And their young head coach, who does an incredible job, Mitch Johnson. They turned the ball over 8 times in as hostile arena as there is, when all of New York City was ready to celebrate. All everybody was doing was walking around the streets, holding up 4 fingers, sweeping 4. Not to be. The bench contributed tonight, 25 points off the San Antonio bench. I'll tell you, quietly had a very good game. Luke Kornet and Keldon Johnson didn't have big stats, but they gave him good minutes. 2 other guys who I think stepped up, because De'Aaron Fox and Dylan Harper shot the ball poorly, very poorly. They did other things well, but they didn't shoot it well. Julian Champagne and Devin Vassell, kind of quietly, one's 4-for-9, the other's 3-for-4. They got 23 points between them. All these other games we're talking about, so many different Knicks. We're talking about Brunson, we're talking about Towns, we're talking about Bridges, we're talking about Hart, and there was really only 1 or 2 Spurs to talk about. Not tonight. 4, 5, 6 different Spurs stepped up and contributed.
5: And if you're going to put this team down, you don't come out the way the Knicks did in the third quarter.
6: Oh, yes.
5: A couple real careless turnovers. You had a 7-point edge. You had a young team, I thought, close to the ropes. If you could have thrown a haymaker to start the third. Can't be casual against this team, boy. They are tough as nails.
2: San Antonio in the win column after dropping 2 on their home floor. They traveled to New York. They quiet the hostile crowd, and they are now trailing 2-1. Spurs 115, Knicks 111, Wemby 32 points, and Steph Castle scores 23. Game 4 coming up on Wednesday night. Now for PJ Carlissimo, Doris Burke, I'm Mark Kestisher, right here on your home for the 2026 NBA Finals, ESPN Radio, and the ESPN app. Let's go back to Chris Lewis in the studio.
1: Thanks so much. What a wonderful job on the call. As always, this series continues to live up to all the billing. And you just heard Mark Kester sure run down the numbers of Stephon Castle. And it wasn't just that crew of Kesty, PJ, and Doris on the call. George Sedano was working as a reporter and caught up with Castle after the game.
7: Stephon, you guys had two disappointing losses at home. How did you come in here and take game three?
3: We just stayed together. We weathered the storm. We've been fighting adversity all year. And, we looked at this like nothing different. We just wanted to come here and get a win.
7: Your coach, we heard him say during one of the huddles, he's okay if you guys make mistakes as long as you're being aggressive. And you guys were that from the start. Yeah. What was the mentality there?
3: Our season's on the line. Whether it ends this game or not, we feel like our season's on the line every game, and we want to go out playing aggressive. And I think we did that tonight.
7: And another way your season was on the line, you guys struggled a little bit from the free throw line early, but 10 for 10 down the stretch. Tell me about what it takes to hit those free throws, those clutch ones.
3: Yeah, just poise. Just wanting to win the game and do whatever it takes to do that. So I think we have a lot of talented and very skilled players on our team, and I feel like we stepped up at the end.
7: And then defensively, you guys held them to 47 in the second half. What went into that end of the court?
3: I think just rebounding. I feel like for the most part we were doing a good job on them defensively, but we couldn't close out our possession with rebounds, and I feel like we did that in the second half.
1: Castle, a big-time clutch three in the fourth, 23 points in the game. Spurs win 115-111. Knicks still lead the series 2-1. Game four, Wednesday. Coverage begins on ESPN Radio, 7:30 p.m. Eastern. Gear up. SportsCenter All Night, Chris Lewis here on ESPN Radio. Texas Tech quarterback Brandon Sorsby has been granted a temporary injunction against the NCAA that could clear the way for him to play for the Red Raiders coming up next season. A Texas judge, he granted Sorsby a preliminary injunction Monday that prevents the NCAA from punishing him for violating its rules on sports gambling. Sorsby was ruled ineligible by the NCAA after it was discovered he had wagered approximately $90,000 on professional and college sports over 4 years, including 40 bets involving Indiana football when he was a freshman on the team in 2022. Of course, Paul Feinbaum had a take.
8: The NCAA has lost its soul a long time ago, so let's not act like what's happening here. This is more of a, most players understand this maybe more than even fans, is that this is just verboten. You don't bet on a team, but this guy did. And by the way, gambling is so pervasive right now in every sport, including college athletics, that there's probably so much more of this going on, and we act like this is a one-time isolated situation. It is not.
1: Well, perhaps the only thing more interesting than a Feinbaum perspective is the perspective of his listeners. Let's give that a whirl.
9: I can't believe it. I mean, what kind of rules do they have? They said if you bet on other teams, you'd get suspended. Am I right on that? And if you bet on your own team, you are gone. What a joke.
10: Kessler is the kind of attorney that you don't hire him, he hires you. He feels like he had a dead-to-rights case here, and he got old Sorsby, and he represented him in court, and he whooped that NCAA lawyer's butt.
11: The only people right now that could really control this thing is the people that control the football playoff series. They could say, we will not take any team who has a member that has any affiliation or had one with gambling. At that problem, then it would start, because all these other kids are saying now, hey, I can run out there and gamble and they're going to let me keep on playing.
12: The only way, and that commission, what he needs to do is tell that man he can't play. But we know he ain't going to do that, Paul, because they want to win. Do everything, everybody's sacrificing everything just to win. Texas, wake up.
13: I don't understand what we're doing here. The NCAA needs to go away.
1: The Paul Feinbaum Show, must listen as always, but even more so when you have a controversy similar to this. We all know NCAA rules prohibit athletes from wagering on sports, and athletes who bet on their own teams, they face permanent bans, but apparently that rule can be reversed by the courts. ESPN Radio's Freddie Coleman thinks the NCAA needs to find a way to fight this one.
14: Hey, NCAA, I don't want you to strongly disagree. I want you strongly to fight this. Don't strongly disagree. We're not playing Monopoly here. Seriously, we're not playing backgammon. You're the NCAA. Prove it. Act like a governing body and say, hey, judge, I tell you what, we're going to fight this ruling. Hey, Brendan and Sorsby, how much money are those guys on retainer? We're about to find out. Because there's no way you can let an athlete get away with this when he clearly broke the rule that says you cannot gamble on your own sport while as a member of the NCAA as a college athlete. We're just going to let people break rules and have a judge in favor of breaking a rule because he's in the same county where Texas Tech is? Hey, NCAA, strongly fight this.
15: Hello.
14: Or then it's really no reason to even have any kind of NCAA.
1: Well, Sorsby, he'll sit out Texas Tech's games against the non-conference opponents to start the year, Abilene Christian and Oregon State. That's the condition of the injunction. And he also must continue counseling and treatment. Now, speaking of criticism, not many athletes have had to deal with it more than Caitlin Clark over the last few weeks. It comes with being one of the most polarizing athletes in sports right now. And entering Monday, the former Iowa star in a bit of a slump, Monica McNutt chimed in on the Rich Eisen show.
16: For a long time, this league has been run by veterans in terms of their skill, talent, their strength. And I applaud Caitlin, Angel, Olivia, Cameron when she's healthy, like all of these rookie classes that we've seen over the last couple of years. I applaud them, Paige Beckers, all of them. They've come in and hit the curve in a way that has been very, very impressive initially. And while the rookie curve does not necessarily look the same, there still is a curve. And so I think between both some of the adjustments to officiating, teams becoming even more familiar with her game, Caitlin's nature as a player, if you go back and watch Iowa, she is competitive. She's spirited. She's fiery. I think there's a lot happening at once, and it's going to prove to be a growth moment for her and her organization. Now, I expect her to navigate it, but I think what is still true, even though it looks different because the younger players maybe have more popular names and bigger brands, is it's a league that vets have dominated so far, and I think that's where we're running into an issue.
1: Well, Caitlin Clark in the Indiana Fever test against the Mystics. And Clark got off to a good start in the game, 10 points in the first quarter, but it was close down the stretch. And, of course, Clark was the go-to player.
17: 4.3 seconds to go. Fever down by one. Sophie inbounds to Caitlin. Catch and shoot three. Good! With 1.2 seconds left from the left wing. Caitlin Clark for the lead, 78-76. Caitlin in the clutch.
18: You called it. You said it.
1: That's John Nolan on the Fever Radio Network. Game winner for Caitlin Clark. Well timed. Fever 78, Mystic 76. Aces starting to pick it up. They take it to the Storm.
19: Here's Young coming off the Wilson screen. Wilson staring at Favre. Tees up a three and drills it.
20: Favre just has a look on her face. She did have a hand out, stretched out, trying to block the shot, but it's just not enough.
1: That on USA Network, Aces 101, Storm 91. The Storm have lost six in a row. The other score in the WNBA, Liberty beat the Sun 89-80. To the College World Series, determining the eight teams, six of the eight spots already locked in. The last two were decided Monday via suspended games. We start Tuscaloosa Super Regional.
21: This one's out to right center. Fowler catches up to it. And Alabama has done it. Their first trip to Omaha since 1999. Celebrate, Alabama.
1: Alabama, 7-2 winners over St. John's. So they go to Omaha. And joining them, another team from the SEC.
22: First one on the way. Swings and pops it up. LeChance. Gets rid of the mask, and Oklahoma is headed to Omaha.
1: That on ESPN2, Oklahoma beats Kansas 13-2, so that one wasn't close. So five SEC teams in the Men's College World Series, five of the eight from the same conference. Coming up next, World Cup on the doorstep. What's the message from Team USA? This is SportsCenter All Night on ESPN Radio.
23: Hey, this is Rich Eisen coming up on Tuesday. NBA Finals Game 3. We'll talk about it with ESPN's Brian Windhorst. George Kittle joins the fun. Will he be ready for Week 1? And in studio, Eric Andre. the comedian. 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
1: A wild one out west. Brewers and Athletics. So this game had a number of twists and turns. We just picked this one up in extra innings. Top of the 10th on WTMJ. Brewers take the lead.
2: Barlow's 3-0. He took a rip and he drilled it high and deep into the night. Watch it fly. Goodbye. A bomb of epic proportions for William Contreras on a 3-0 pitch. You had to see it to believe it.
1: So the Brewers end up scoring four runs in the top of the 10th inning. Take a 14-10 lead. You feel like when you have a four-run lead in extras, you should be good. But in the bottom half, the Athletics score four runs. They tie it up. It goes to 12. The Brewers back in front.
3: Here's the pitch. And a chopper back up the middle. Backhanded by the second baseman. And the throw comes home. And Yelich underneath the tag. And the ball gets all the way back to the backstop. As Langeliers couldn't handle the throw from McNeil. And the Brewers take the lead. It is 15-14.
1: Yeah, 15-14, and we're not talking NFL. That's your final score, Brewers 15, Athletics 14. 29 total runs scored, most in a game in the big since August 1st of last season. Let's get out, speaking of teams from the West Coast, Padres. They're better than the Reds.
4: Here's the pitch. Taylor swings, winds it over the head of the shortstop McClain into left field. Both runs will score. Bogarts and Bowen check in. A two-run single for Samad Taylor. He's driven in three. And some breathing room now in the eighth. It's 5-2.
1: That on 97.3, the Fan, as the Padres top the Reds 6-2. The Padres, their sixth win when trailing entering the seventh inning this season. For the Reds, they have dropped five in a row. Here's today's top sound.
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1: We start off in the WNBA where Caitlin Clark comes up big in the clutch. 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
6: 4.3 seconds to go. Fever down by one. Sophie inbounds to Caitlin. Catch and shoot three. Good with 1.2 seconds left from the left wing. Caitlin Clark for the lead, 78-76.
0: Number three.
1: The college baseball as the Alabama Crimson Tide return to the College World Series for the first time in a long time.
7: This one's out to right center. Fowler catches up to it. And Alabama has done it. Their first trip to Omaha since 1999. Celebrate, Alabama.
0: Number two.
1: We'll head to the majors, where the Mariners' Josh Naylor comes to the plate, bases loaded, on Seattle Sports 710 AM.
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0: And finally, we head to the hardwood, and the Spurs got one back in the Mecca. Heard right here on ESPN Radio.
1: The road team rules in these NBA Finals. The San Antonio Spurs come to Madison Square Garden and knock off the Knicks 115-111. San Antonio down 2-1 in the NBA Finals.
0: 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It is just a mere days away. The tournament kicks off Thursday in Mexico City with Mexico hosting South Africa. The final, of course, July 19th, MetLife Stadium. The United States will become the sixth nation to host multiple World Cups and the first to host multiple men's and women's World Cups. Captain Tim Ream on the significance.
2: It's about just opening your eyes and taking everything in, because this is unique. This is different. This is completely different from anything that any of us as players has experienced. So take it in, enjoy it, embrace everything that it is, because it's so unique, it's so special, and it's not something that we'll ever get to do again.
0: Ream could set the record for the oldest U.S. men's national team player to appear in a FIFA World Cup match. If he does make an appearance against Paraguay on June 12th, he'd be 38 years old and 251 days old. He's one of 26 on the roster, one of 13 that was a carryover from the last World Cup. Goalkeeper Matt Fries has a message for Team USA fans.
3: Believe. When you have a group of guys that fights for each other and dies for each other on the field, anything can happen. So believe in us, bring the energy, and we hear each and every one of you.
0: So there you go. It'll be exciting, certainly. U.S. will be making its 12th World Cup appearance, has advanced past the group stage in each of its last three appearances. Only two host nations have ever failed to advance past the first round at the FIFA World Cup. South Africa 2010, Qatar in 2022. Here's Ricardo Pepi.
4: Yeah, I think, at the end of the day, we see this as a fantastic opportunity to be able to play in front of our country, in front of our people, and, represent each other, represent our family. So, just a little bit of the pressure aside, I feel like we see it more as an opportunity to be able to represent our country.
0: USA, they are in Group D with Turkey, Australia, and Paraguay. So that is impressive that the United States hosting and have the opportunity to move on. Well, the Spurs have the opportunity to continue their series. 115-111, they win, take their first from the Knicks. Now 2-1, the Spurs are still trailing the series. Here's our coach Mitch Johnson on the comeback second half.
5: We had to come out with the right approach and the right energy.
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1: The road team rules in these NBA Finals. The San Antonio Spurs come to Madison Square Garden and knock off the Knicks 115-111.
2: We weathered the storm. I mean, we've been fighting adversity all year. I mean, we looked at this like nothing different. We just wanted to come here and get a win.
3: Have time's a time to really catch your breath and discuss some things that you need to improve upon or what you're seeing out there that hopefully can help each other in the second half. And that's what we did. And I thought we came out of the third quarter with the right approach. We got some stops and had some good execution.
4: It had me-

0: 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You heard the finals last night. Game number 3 here on ESPN Radio, as always, presented by Gusto, as the San Antonio Spurs take game number 3, 115-111. The Knicks 13-game winning streak in the postseason. Unbelievable. Comes to an end. 3 games, 3 road teams winning in this series. Along with Michelle Smallman, Chris Canty, Evan Cohen with you. Good morning, everybody. After a wild night last night at Madison Square Garden.
1: I'm sure it's not a good morning for Nuno. Oh. I mean, him and all of the other Knicks fans got to be out there puckered right now, because we thought that this was going to be a nice, clean sweep in terms of how this series would go. The Knicks got the first one on the road, got greedy, took game 2, took a stranglehold on this series. No team has ever come back in an NBA Finals after losing the first 2 games at home. And we thought coming back to the Garden in game 3, all of the energy, massive crowd, that the Knicks would ride the wave. And the young San Antonio Spurs had something different in mind. That was a wildly impressive performance from the young Spurs small.
2: Totally.
1: Wimby, 22 years old. Steph Castle, 21. Dylan Harper, 20. Those guys played with a maturity and a poise beyond their years, especially in the second half.
2: Yeah, did the Spurs learn to close? Because if so, yikes for the Knicks. But first time since 93 that the road team won the first 3 games of the finals. That's obviously odd. But yeah, we saw a different version of the Spurs last night. And I don't know if I'm a Knicks fan, if I'm panicking today, just because the game was so closely contested. There was obviously a lot of physicality. People are feeling a certain way about the whistle or lack thereof. Also, the Knicks haven't lost since April 23rd. At some point, you were going to drop a game. And I know that you wanted to get this one last night, first one in the finals at home. The energy was high. But at some point, you probably were going to lose a game. It's very rare to be able to sweep 3 series in a row on your way to winning a final. So I wouldn't panic a little much if I was the Knicks fan today.
0: Yeah, San Antonio was up 11 after the first quarter. Knicks had an unbelievable second quarter, outscoring the Spurs 42-24 in that second quarter to take a 64-57 halftime lead. Spurs bounced back. They're up 1 going into the fourth quarter of that game. And in that fourth quarter, early on, they were both bad in terms of their shooting. I think it was 96-91 for about a half hour, it felt like, in real time. Obviously not in game time. And the Spurs had 2 huge shots late. One at 108-104 with 1:53 to go. A Steph Castle 3 where Wemby got double and triple team, kind of got caught up with the ball, got it out to Castle. He hits a 3. And then 111-108, Spurs had to leave, 12.2 to go. De'Aaron Fox, who I got to be honest, I forgot was the clutch player of the year a few years ago. He was kind of Brunson, not as good, but he was the Brunson in the lefty.
1: The Kings version of Jalen Brunson.
0: Bad team, can he carry them, right? Like, he was that. You forget about that a little bit.
1: Yeah.
0: And obviously hit that mid-range shot to win the game, ultimately put it away for them at 115-111. I thought Wemby was great last night. Inside out, that's how he played, and you knew right off the bat, dunking the ball. His first 3 possessions, 2 dunks and a layup, and we'll get to what he did with Brunson and whether or not it should have been called a flagrant, and Mike Brown had what to say, the head coach of the Knicks, about all the fouls and the free throw discrepancy. We'll get to that in about 10 minutes or so, but the Spurs deserve their flowers, and Wemby with 32 points in this game, 11 of 18 from the floor, 2 of 4 from behind the arc, 8 of 9 from the 3-point line. You notice last night, when he shoots the 3, it's when he's tired. It's actually a break for him. He just happens to be a good shooter, and that is what you want. If he's going to rest on the floor somehow, and he played the entire fourth quarter, but he played inside out, and that was vital for them.
1: Well, yeah, I mean, he was allowed to play the entire fourth quarter in a large chunk of the second half because the Knicks were in foul trouble, right? The Knicks got in a bonus early in both the third quarter and the fourth quarter. They played the final 4.5 minutes of the third quarter in the bonus. They played the final 8 minutes of the fourth quarter in the bonus. Boys and girls, they ain't but 24 minutes and a half of basketball. And the Spurs spent more time than not in that half in the bonus. So what does that mean? A lot of free throws. That means Wemby having an opportunity to put his hands on his shorts, get some rest. We had several reviews of flagrant fouls in that game last night. So that gave him an opportunity to get some rest as well. So I think the flow of the overall game allowed for Wemby to rest while he was on the court. The other thing that I thought was an interesting tweak by Mitch Johnson was going with the four-guard lineup with Wemby, especially in the fourth quarter. That lineup gave the Knicks some problems. Now, it's counterintuitive because the Spurs have had issues with rebounding in this series, keeping the Knicks off the offensive glass, but I thought the four-guard lineup with Wemby did a really good job of rebounding. But why I bring that up is because there were certain offensive sets where they allowed Wemby to flare to the corner, space the floor, and one of the guards would hunt the most ideal matchup.
3: Which is 11.
1: They'd break them down off the bounce, and they'd get into the paint where they could finish at the rim, or they could dish for somebody else to get a chippy. I thought that was brilliant by Mitch Johnson in terms of allowing Wemby to have some offensive possessions where he actually got some rest too. I mean, Castle and Harper, those two dudes came out there with something on their mind. Mm-hmm. They were going after Jalen Brunson. They attacked him early. Yeah. I mean, Harper's dunk on OG Anunoby at the end of the first quarter, like, that was a tone setter for a 20-year-old to take that personal against an all-NBA defender. Like, that is incredible to see that. And then Steph Castle, I mean, I can't say enough about this dude. Found a way to get to the rim, found a way to get to the line early on. I mean, he damn near drops 20 in the first half. I thought those two guys were the biggest difference in the Spurs offense and the overall mentality of the team in this game. Wemby is going to get his, but when those two guys, when Dylan Harper and Steph Castle play like that, especially early on, the Spurs are going to be hard to beat.
0: I think they could play like that also because of it goes hand in hand. Wemby can do what he can do because of them. They can do what they can do because of him. And I thought they did a great job of throwing passes to Wemby. The only he could catch them passes. They need to do more of that. Like, the only he could, there are no other players in the league that could catch some of the passes that they threw except for Victor Wembanyama. And that was phenomenal last night and how they approached that. The two guys, Castle and Harper, are just monsters out there. Yeah. And the fact that they can guard Jalen Brunson, Castle can attempt to guard Jalen Brunson one-on-one. I don't know that anyone could really guard Jalen Brunson one-on-one. I don't know that anyone could really guard SGA one-on-one. The guy who has done the best at that relative to efficiency is Steph Castle. Oh, by the way, he was a scorer in the first half, and oh, by the way, he hit maybe the biggest shot of the game in the second half. So when you get that kind of production, that was tremendous last night. And you know what? There were other guys that sprinkled in a couple of moments. Keldon Johnson was way better in this game than he was previously. He wasn't great, but no, he was better. Better. Cornette at least gave him a moment, and they're not great. I mean, it's really bad at times when Wemby is off the floor. They had a moment or two with Cornette, but I thought just the tempo and the tone was set early by giving Wemby the ball in the paint. That's it. Just start there and let it develop from there. I thought they were terrible in the second quarter in doing that. They did not do that. And they also have to be a little bit more conscious of, you know, they have him as the screener, which means somebody else is coming off the ball. They at times they need someone to screen for him just to get to the block.
1: Yes, I agree with that.
0: Away from the ball.
1: Because you saw what the Knicks were doing with Towns, with OG.
0: Yeah, offensive line drills.
1: They were bodying him. They were grabbing his jersey.
0: Like, as they should.
1: You're going to have to get guys to free him up. Back picks allow him to get down to the post to get to his spots. It's too hard for Wemby to get in position all the time. Early on, he can do it because he's got more energy. But as the game wears on, they've got to find ways to free him up so he can get in the painted area and he doesn't settle for jump shots. As we get into the third quarter, second half, you started seeing him settle for more mid-range shots, more three-point shots. That's not the direction that this thing needs to go. Now, I thought overall, the mentality for the Spurs was to make sure we get into the paint, whether it's the guards being able to do it after you space the floor or whether it's dumping it down into Wemby. They never got too far away from that. And I think that was the difference in this matchup, in this game, versus the first two games of this series. It felt like they got away from Wemby in the paint in games one and two. They never really got too far away from it in this game.
2: I'm glad you brought up the mentality of this team, too, because Wemby kept saying it after the first two games, and some of his teammates echoed that sentiment, that we just have to play our game and we'll be fine. They didn't panic at all. And even post-game, when Wemby was talking to Lisa Salters, and she said, how does this help your confidence heading into game four? And he was like, it doesn't. We feel great about ourselves regardless of what's happening. But they got off to a really fast start, and they set the tone, and they played their version of Spurs basketball more last night than we've seen so far in this series.
0: If you're going to define their version of Spurs basketball, that's what to you?
2: Well, getting off to a start like they did last night, mm-hmm. Wemby setting the tone early. I think he needs to be the one that sets the tone early. And we got that from him last night. They were physical, which I appreciated. We're going to get into this more. I like that the refs are not letting the whistle decide the series, but there is a line at some point. But they went out there and said, we are going to impose ourselves on this team. And they did it.
0: Yeah, I think that Wemby setting the tone early is like, I think with the way he did it last night is the way he needs to. That's tone setting. If he were to shoot 5 threes in the first quarter and make three of them, we'd all go crazy. Oh my God, this guy's great. I don't know that that's tone setting. I think when you have to play him by the rim, it drops guys. And then if you give Castle and Harper any space to cook, you're done. I know they're only 21 and 20 years old, respectively. It doesn't matter. Those guys are monsters out there. And Dylan Harper is as fearless of a player in sports at a young age as we've seen in years. I don't know anyone that is as fearless as Dylan Harper at that. He's 20 years old. 20. No fear. Going at OG? OG was awesome last night. OG is an all-league type defender. Yeah, I got you. The two-hand hang in the air, wait for OG to clear it, while you're hanging in the air and then dunking on him? Are you kidding me? 20 years old? Fearless. We talk about Anthony Edwards. Oh, he's fearless. No. This guy's at another level of fear, of fearless. Like, he's not afraid of this moment. He's not afraid of that team. And that's what would excite you if you are San Antonio. There is a flip side to this. Mike Brown, head coach of the New York Knicks, who has not been good, he has been great, had what to say about the way in which this game played out last night. We will get to that next. We're on Sportsmanlike, presented by Progressive Insurance. Heroes
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3: Wants him. 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
16: 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A.J. 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
1: To go 24 free throw attempts in a second half compared to 8, I never thought I'd see that in an NBA Finals game.
2: 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Load of
3: whistle. The voice is there of Knicks head coach Mike Brown, and then after that, Draymond Green as part of the Inside the NBA team on ESPN. 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Last night, game number 3, won by the San Antonio Spurs. Definitely was an aggressive effort right from the jump. Victor Wembanyama going inside out. Dunks, layups early on. Steph Castle and Dylan Harper phenomenal in the way in which they were attacking the baskets. So yes, Draymond is right. The more aggressive team. Now, obviously, there is a line and you have to stay within that or stay within that, you know, below that line, so to speak. Mike Brown, head coach of the New York Knicks, was not thrilled with the free throw discrepancy in that second half of the game, 24-8 in favor of San Antonio.
1: I never thought I'd be in the NBA Finals and see a team get 24 free throw attempts in the second half to another team's 8. There were opportunities for fouls to be called to at least try to even the free throws out. Again, maybe we fouled that many times, but they fouled too. And it's not shown at the end of the day on this box score.
3: In all fairness to Mike Brown, he did start that conversation by fully giving credit to the Spurs, Mitch Johnson, and the team. I just want to point that out. It's not like he avoided that altogether.
4: He did that.
3: That needs to be pointed out. So this is not just a complaint about the officials. Smalls, does he have a point, though?
5: He does have a point, but also the turnover is a factor. The Knicks shot 36% in the second half, 7-for-27 in the fourth quarter. I don't think the calls are lack thereof, even though there is a disparity, were the reason why the Knicks lost the game. And the players echoed that sentiment last night. And obviously, as we've seen in the NBA, particularly in these playoffs, saying that in the media space will potentially influence the way the game is called in game 4. So if you're Mike Brown, you say something. But yeah, there was a disparity last night, but I don't think it's the reason why they lost the game, CeCe.
6: The Knicks had 2 more fouls than the Spurs. It didn't feel like a disparity to me. The whistle goes both ways. The Knicks had 5 more fouls in the second half than the Spurs did. The Spurs had 3 more fouls than the Knicks did in the first half. It's not just a matter of the fouls, but it's when you get them. If you get the majority of your fouls in the second half, and when you're tired and you're out of position defensively, sometimes that can happen, that's what you get. I thought what put the Knicks behind the eight ball when it comes to fouling is staying with the lineup of Landry Shamet and Jordan Clarkson and Jose Alvarado too long.
3: 23 minutes for Shamet, 12 minutes for Alvarado, 13 minutes for Clarkson. Did have 10 points, but none in the fourth, I don't believe.
6: Clarkson had a 3-point make. I think it was a 3-point. But anyway, like there was no reason to stay with those guys in the final 3 minutes of the third quarter and the first 3 minutes of the fourth quarter? Why are those guys playing that extended of a stretch? I get it. Brunson in foul trouble. I understand it. But there's no reason to have those 3 guys on the court for that extended period of time. He did it earlier in the series. He did it again last night, and it came back to bite him in the ass. And that's how you go the first 3.5 minutes of a quarter without scoring a single point. That's what puts you behind the eight ball more than the whistles from the refs. Mm-hmm. So blame them. Blame yourself. Don't blame the refs. Like, I understand you want to try to flip it and deflect blame and try to instill confidence in your guys and avoid this impending doom that seems to loom over the Knicks anytime something goes good with this franchise. But you got to call it like you see it if you're head of coach. You got to be the mirror for your team. And last night, he wasn't that. The Knicks were not as good defensively last night as they've been in the previous 2 games of this series. Last night was the first game that the Spurs had in these playoffs where they didn't have double-digit turnovers. The first time in the entire playoffs. Series with Portland, series with Minnesota, series with OK. First time in the playoffs where they didn't have double-digit turnovers. That to me, speaks to the Knicks not being in positions like they're accustomed to being in, not being sound fundamentally, not moving their feet and sliding the way that they're supposed to, not being connected, not being on a string, And then all of a sudden that opens the door for guys to get dribble penetration, and you put yourself in a situation where you're giving them an easy look at the rim or you're going to foul. There was a reason why San Antonio got to the line a lot last night. They were aggressive in their mentality. The only way you combat that is being fundamentally sound on defense, and the Knicks were not that last night.
3: There's been a lot of discussion already about the Wemby play with Jalen Brunson, where he kind of took his, he almost palmed his head and threw him to the ground, and there was no flagrant called in that spot. There should have been a flagrant called in that spot, no question about it. That said, that's fine with me. Like, I want, if I'm a Spurs fan last night, I need to know my team is going to do anything it takes. Even if it gets a little dirty at times. Oh, now, yeah. I'm surprised Wemby has to be the dirty one, because usually you bring somebody else off the bench to do that. You know, there's a reason that Bismack Biyombo, Kelly Olynyk, and Mason Plumlee are sitting there. That's for them to do.
4: Can I ask, why are you surprised that Wemby's the dirty one? He has now this entire history, this playoffs, of being the dirty one consistently.
3: Okay, well, I'm surprised that they don't use someone else for that, but I actually think for him, it just shows he will do whatever it takes.
7: Well, you can't justify that. Like, that's the second one this series that they clearly missed that they've allowed him to get away with. You can't justify, oh, I like that. That is a clear and obvious dirty play, and if someone else does it, they would call that. I think that's the part that Mike Brown is talking about. It's the, hey, the fairness in the whistle, right? And the Knicks didn't lose because of the whistle. But it's the weirdness of 106-100. The Knicks inbounds the ball. Dylan Harper walks onto the court. The refs stop the play. That's 6-on-5. That should have been a technical. There was no response to that. It's the, you know, that's, I think, what Mike Brown is talking about. But Wemby is at this point now. Remember, he already has a flagrant two because he got ejected. So he already has 2 points. At 4 points, he gets suspended. So there's, and yes, I'm a agitated Knicks fan this morning who got 2.5 hours of sleep. But like, but that's part of it, where I, like, they're gonna make sure that they don't do anything for him to get ejected. So that's,
3: once again, I like it.
7: But that's
3: once again, I like it.
7: And if that happened to your against your team, you'd be like, all right, cool, right?
3: I understand it. It happened to my team. I literally and then they put Udonis Haslam in to go knock people out. That's what happens, right? Like, I've seen it happen. Once again, I like it. Because if you know you can get away with it, and you know it's going to help your team, whatever.
6: But hold on, Nuno. Why are you getting... That happened early on in the game. Why are you getting mad at the refs and not getting mad at the other Knicks for not having Jalen Brunson's back?
5: Well,
7: because we go back to what had happened earlier in the game, right? They ended up calling a technical against Josh Hart with the little whatever it was with Luke Kornet, right?
3: Well, he kicked him.
7: He moved him out of the way. Like, he was in.
6: He moved him out of the way.
3: Wemby definitively should have been called for flagrants. There's no question he should have been called for flagrants. So should Josh Hart. I love Josh Hart.
6: He politely moved him out of the way.
3: With his feet.
5: He shifted him a little.
3: With his feet.
7: No, he pushed him when he got up.
3: He kicked him.
7: Semantics.
6: Yeah, I'm about to say, you can't call Wemby dirty and not call Josh Hart dirty.
4: Nuno
6: is
4: complaining.
6: One of the Spurs had a breakaway and the guy tripped him.
7: Well, no. Even that one, I saw, like, that, if you look at the whole review of that, Vassell kicks the ball before he gets tripped.
6: I'm down
3: 2-0. I'm on the road. My sports life is on the line. I'm doing whatever it takes.
5: You gotta be desperate.
3: Yeah, they were desperate.
5: They should have been desperate.
7: That's fine.
5: We
7: talk about the when it's going to change, when we are going to reverse course on this love affair of Wemby, stuff like this will add to it. And especially if they continue to win, like, this type of him being a dirty player will add to the people turning on him. That's just, is that not fair to say that?
6: I think non-Knicks fans don't care about that.
7: Thunder fans feel a certain way.
6: Well, I mean, listen, I don't know about that. I don't know if that's going to make people turn on Victor Wembanyama.
3: Oh, I think it can make people like him more.
6: Yeah, I don't know about that.
3: And I don't believe that he should have gotten away with that. Let's be clear on that.
6: Okay, that's fine.
3: But I now know definitively he'll do whatever it takes.
6: Yeah, but he had 32, 8, and 6 to go along with 3 block shots in what was a must-win game on the road in the Garden.
3: Yeah, he was awesome.
6: In his first NBA Finals.
3: He was awesome.
5: Insane.
3: He was not awesome in the first two.
6: The Jalen Brunson thing, I get it. But people are going to go the other way in terms of having more adoration for Victor Wembanyama if he can step up and have that type of performance on the road. So I hear what you're saying, Nuno, but I think you're a little too close to it because you are a Knicks fan.
5: I'm with you. I think if you're neutral in this series, you're going to be like, Wemby will push people around like a rag doll. Exactly. He'll do whatever it needs, whatever the moment requires, Wemby will step up and do it.
3: And same will be said for me about Josh Hart. I know he will do whatever it takes and stand up to anyone at any time to do for his team. I love it. This is, you know, Breen and Legs and RJ said it on the TV broadcast last night. It's game three of the finals. This is when it starts to catch up to everybody where they get annoyed with each other.
6: But here's the thing, though, and I hate the pearl clutching by Nuno because he knows this. Like, when you get to this level, championship basketball, you're going to have some goons on the court. You just have to. And quite frankly, San Antonio doesn't have a lot of big guys. They don't have a ton of front court players that are goons. So Wemby has to be that.
3: That's right.
6: And everybody understands that.
3: They're big guys or they're small guys.
6: Like, Steph Castle is a goon, but he's a backcourt player. Like, you need your frontcourt guys to be that. Kendrick Perkins was that. Udonis Haslam was that.
3: Yeah.
5: Like, we've seen Draymond do it, obviously.
6: Draymond Green is that. Like, you have to have those guys.
5: Right.
3: Coming up, we got some power rankings.
6: Hey,
3: brought to us by SoFi. 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
8: Hey, this is Rich Eisen coming up on Tuesday. NBA Finals Game 3. We'll talk about it with ESPN's Brian Windhorst. George Kittle joins the fun. 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And in studio, Eric Andre, the comedian. 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
2: All right, these are the Power Rankings. It's 6:30 on a Tuesday morning. Y'all know we love to rank stuff around that time. But before we get into that, she is the lovely Michelle Smallman. Good morning.
3: Good morning.
2: He is the Hoodie, the Ocho, Evan Cohen.
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2: And I am the resident Super Bowl champion. These are my Power Rankings, and they are brought to you by SoFi Get Your Money Right. So my Power Rankings are inspired by what happened last night in Game 3, season on the line for the San Antonio Spurs. Dare I say, a season-saving win? Well, at least it extends the series and guaranteed to get them back to San Antonio. But it got the old wheels in my head turning a little bit. What were some of the most defining season-saving wins in sports history? So, we got a list. Pat Costello, if you will.
0: Number 5.
2: 2018 College Football Playoff National Championship Game. Alabama Crimson Tide against the Georgia Bulldogs. And y'all know what time it was with Bama. Jalen Hurts struggled mightily in that first half. They had to bring in somebody that could actually throw the ball. And it ends up being Tua Tagovailoa. Tua comes in, sets things on fire, ends up guiding the Crimson Tide to a win in Mercedes-Benz Stadium, which is essentially a home game for the Georgia Bulldogs. It was a 26-23 overtime win for Bama and another national championship for Nick Saban. So that was an incredible, incredible stage, because when all of us got the news at halftime that Hurts wasn't coming back in, I think everybody was a little bit surprised that Saban would trust a freshman in that spot. Mm-hmm. And Tua came through, and he came through in fine fashion. So that was one of the more improbable season-saving performances that we've seen in sports.
3: I think that carried Tua for a long time. You know, I will never forget the poise, though, that he showed in that moment as a freshman on the biggest stage, coming in at the most consequential time. But also the way Jalen Hurts handled that postgame, being genuinely excited for Tua, supporting his teammate, unselfish in that way. I learned a lot about both of them in that moment.
5: And he came back the next year.
3: Yes.
5: You want to talk about Jalen Hurts and who he came back the next year. Most guys in today's day and age would just transfer right after. Two gutsiest football decisions in-game of my lifetime. Saban benching his starting quarterback in the national championship game, and Sean Payton onside kick to start the second half for the Saints against the Colts.
2: That Sean Payton one was incredible.
5: Those are two, one pro, one college. Two gutsiest decisions, I believe, of my lifetime in football.
2: All right, next.
0: Number 4.
2: 2013 NBA Finals, Miami Heat, San Antonio Spurs, Game 6. I feel like I could do this justice, but Evan Cohen would be better served doing this one, because he is the resident Miami Heat fan. So seconds away from elimination, Ev, take the wheel.
5: Well, you're talking about the Chris Bosh unbelievable rebound out to Ray Allen, corner three. I was at the game that remembered none of it, not because I drink or anything like that, but because it was all a blur of what happened in that moment, because they had already been lining the court. The ropes were already up around the court for the Spurs celebration to block any Heat fans from getting on there. Wow. So it was unbelievable. There was a Game 7, which is what people obviously... they won. What I'm saying is that in that game, what you're talking about, it was a LeBron miss, too.
2: Correct. That was it.
5: Into the Bosh rebound, and then obviously the Ray Allen shot.
2: See, I could have done it.
5: I didn't
2: though. Not with the same passion.
5: I didn't do it well.
2: No, you did it phenomenally.
5: Well. Nah,
2: the recall was great. Next.
0: Number 3.
2: This might be the Evan Cohen list, because we got to go to Super Bowl 51, New England Patriots versus the Atlanta Falcons. Y'all know what it is. 28-3, Shanahan's worse. Best work or worst work, depending on what end you're on. But you're talking about the New England Patriots completing the largest comeback in Super Bowl history, the first overtime game in Super Bowl history. Everybody will remember the Edelman catch. What people forget was James White having 14 catches.
5: He was unbelievable.
2: People forget Dante Hightower's sack fumble on Matt Ryan. Those plays opened the door for Tom Brady to set an NFL record when it comes to completions in a Super Bowl. Phenomenal, phenomenal game. It was unbelievable. I was actually at that Super Bowl. It was my first one for ESPN. I was covering it.
3: Smalls,
2: you were at that Super Bowl. Can't believe we didn't cross paths then.
3: I know.
2: But we were both in the building to witness history made by Tom Brady. It's amazing that somebody that's won that many championships, I think he had 4 championships at that point, still have firsts in their Super Bowl career. But Tom Brady actually had it in that moment. largest comeback in Super Bowl history.
3: Also, you forget the Deflategate to start the season. What, Brady was out, what, four games to start the season. Jimmy G was in for him.
5: And Jacoby. Jimmy G got hurt. Jacoby Brissett, at the start of the game. There was a Thursday night game where Jacoby was they only had one quarterback, and Edelman was a backup.
3: There you go. So not only did the season start off rocky in that way, but I don't know if you remember this, Cece. Obviously, it was such a blur the way everything went down. But when Brady mounted the comeback to win, and he is handed the trophy, and he's standing there with Roger Goodell, the guy who tried to, you know, disrupt him with the Deflategate, and he gets to hoist that trophy right in front of him. That was such a moment.
5: That was unbelievable. It's interesting that you'd say the James White part of it. So James White, I'm Wisconsin. James White was the one that everyone thought, oh, give him the MVP, give him the MVP. And he was unreal
2: in that game.
5: He was unbelievable. He's a great guy. I thought he's one of these guys that ended up being significantly better in the pros than he was in college. He was like a role guy in college because there were so many backs, and then was awesome in the NFL, and now coaching in high school, I believe, in Illinois. Because he was an Illinois assistant.
2: Next.
0: Number two.
2: Game five of the 2016 NBA Finals. Y'all knew this was going to be on the list. I mean, Cavs, Golden State Warriors, the Cavs trail 3-1. There was only been one team to come back from a 3-1 finals deficit out of 38 teams. And that was these Cleveland Cavaliers. Game five was a must win. Remember, Draymond Green had the suspension. The Cavs end up winning that game. They end up going to seven. Kyrie Irving hitting that three with a minute to go in game seven. The comeback complete. The Cavs capture their first NBA title. Mission accomplished for LeBron James after leaving Cleveland in unceremonious fashion. Ends up coming back and delivering on the promise of the king. So that game had to be on there. Game 5, 2016 NBA Finals.
5: What's interesting so far on your list, top 5 season-saving performances in memory in sports, you have 2 LeBron ones, right? You have the Game 6 with Miami sending it to a Game 7, 103-100, the overtime victory in 13. And now this one, which, you know, I give him a lot of credit because I think he baited Draymond a little bit.
2: Yeah.
5: I think LeBron is obviously a basketball genius on the floor.
2: Yeah, but when you kick somebody like that...
5: Oh, no. I mean, Draymond took the bait, obviously. And the other part of it is that no one brings up, except Wendy always brings it up, and he'll be with us in the 7 a.m. Eastern hour, is the Andrew Bogut injury hurt the Warriors in that. But that comeback, I mean, you know, down 3-1 and they're figuring that out is unbelievable.
2: All right, next.
0: Number one.
2: Game 4, ALCS, 2004, Boston Red Sox, New York Yankees. Nuno, you know it well because we are Yankees fans. Red Sox were down 3-0 in the series and trailing late in elimination game. Of course, we know what ends up happening. The Red Sox ended up taking game 4. And then, of course, in game 6, Curt Schilling with the bloody sock. He had the injury, but ends up finding a way to gut through it. And he gave them a quality start. And then, of course, Johnny Damon's grand slam in game 7. It was one of the most gut-wrenching series in my sports fandom. To watch that happen because of how good my Yankees were that season. The Red Sox would ultimately end up going on to win the World Series. Ends up being the curse of the Bambino being lifted. Mm-hmm. So I think, in fairness, that has to be number one when you start talking about season-saving performances. Game 4, ALCS, 2004.
5: What's interesting also about that one is the turning point moment in the game you're talking about. A lot of people say it was the Dave Roberts steal for the Red Sox to put them in position to start scoring runs, now manager of the LA Dodgers. I find it amazing that we look back and say the number one season-saving performance of your sports lifetime as an adult, let's say, is based off initially a stolen base, yet the stolen base in baseball over the course of time has been de-emphasized. Like, advancing to a base that you're not at, if you can get there, seemingly is a good thing. I understand there's a risk in it.
2: Well, they're bringing it back now, though.
5: But I'm just saying, in that moment, if he's not on second base, then what happens, right? And that Dave Roberts steal, I mean, it's an all-time moment. And now, I guess you could look at Wemby last night, Steph Castle last night, De'Aaron Fox last night, Dylan Harper last night, and wonder if somehow, some way, they pull this off. Is that game last night the turning point moment to be on his top 5 season-saving performances in recent sports memory? But you have to come up with the singular individual moment. So it's not the game. It's the picture that if you're showing your son in 10 years a still frame, what are you showing him? From that game last night.
2: Ooh.
4: I know what Nuno's showing him.
3: Oh. Wemby face palming.
2: You know what I'm probably showing him? The Steph Castle three at the end, because Wemby literally tossed him a grenade. I don't even know, like the Hoop Collective guy said it, and I thought it was brilliant. I don't even know if Steph Castle actually saw the basket. He had to throw it up, and it went in. And he's not known to be a consistent shooter.
5: No, that's not his thing.
2: He's streaky at best.
5: Yeah.
2: So, yeah, to me, that would be the moment, more so than De'Aaron Fox breaking down OG and OB at the end. The Harper dunk, it happened so early in the game. I don't know if I can say that that was the moment that defined it.
5: Smalls?
3: I'm just waiting for you to throw it to your accountability partner because I have something to
2: you
3: say.
2: You are my accountability partner. Any Jeez. Objections, any omissions to my list?
3: CC, great list as always. Okay. Outstanding list. Huge omission from where I sit.
2: Okay.
3: Game 6, 2011 World Series. Cardinals, Texas Rangers. The Cardinals were down to their final strike twice. David Freese, not Albert Pujols, not Lance Berkman, not Yadi Molina, David Freese, game-tying triple in the ninth inning, a walk-off homer to dead center in the grass in the 11th to defeat the Rangers, send it to game 7, they win the World Series.
2: Okay, so you're taking off which one?
3: The Heat.
2: The second off the Heat? Okay.
5: Just make it more obvious. My God.
3: Down to their final strike twice in game 6 of the World Series.
5: If I did a better job explaining it, you wouldn't take off the Heat. Every moment of that with the LeBron miss, the clank, the Bosch rebound.
3: Down to their final strike twice.
5: Yeah, you don't need to take out the Heat, though. If I wasn't a Heat fan, you wouldn't take out the Heat. We're on Sportsmanlike, presented by Progressive Insurance.
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7: Les Snead, GM, Sean McVay, head coach, Dan Gilbert and Sullivan. 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They were literally one play away from getting to the Super Bowl. If you don't think that Trent McDuffie or Myles Garrett can make one play for you, y'all are crazy.
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1: 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This was SportsCenter, presented by Gusto. I can't tell you the amount of people that have asked me, hey, did you hear the first one? Did you watch the first one with Dan Patrick? And it was awesome. So much insight into the history of SportsCenter, their relationships all across ESPN that I think people will be fascinated by. So certainly advise going to the ESPN app, wherever you get your podcasts, the Disney Plus, of course, Rich's YouTube channel, and just watch it or listen to it. It was awesome. Conversely, what's not awesome is what's going on in college football right now. Yes, of course, we've been talking a ton about the NBA Finals, as we, of course, are going to continue to do with the Spurs winning last night and cutting into that lead 2-1 for the Knicks. But Brendan Sorsby is the quarterback for Texas Tech, just to get you caught up quickly. Was at Indiana, then Cincinnati, now Texas Tech. Hasn't played a game at Texas Tech. Voluntarily checked himself into a gambling rehab facility, which you give him all the credit in the world for trying to rehabilitate himself and treat his illness. And his addiction, obviously, and he admitted to betting on the team that he was on, which was Indiana. He was not playing in those games. Doesn't matter. He's got more insight and information than anyone as a member of the team. Bet on those games. The NCAA, in a rare twist, did the right thing. Ruled him ineligible because you can't bet on the team you're playing on. You can't bet on the sport you're in. Well, Sorsby was granted an injunction versus the NCAA and is by a court in Texas and is now eligible to play in 2026. Let's stop there. Your reaction to knowing that as of now, he's eligible to play football?
2: A bit surprising, but I think this is just the next step and what will continue to be the story, because it seems like, I know the NCAA says that they haven't decided on its legal strategy moving forward, but it seems like they're going to attempt to overturn the judge's ruling and have another appeal here. And I can understand why they would, because this isn't a one-off. This isn't, okay, Brendan Sorsby wagered on his team one time. As we found out, he wagered approximately $90,000. And I know that he has admitted that it's a mental health thing, it's an addiction, he sought treatment. But for the NCAA, they find themselves in a pretty precarious position. So I would be surprised if this wasn't just the next step and what will continue to be the story.
3: Yeah, listen, Brendan Sorsby has a dog as an attorney. Jeffrey Kessler, somebody I'm well acquainted with. He was the go-to for the NFL Players Association. If you think back to the 90s, he's the one that helped Freeman McNeil sue the NFL in an antitrust case for free agency. So he has a long line of helping players' associations, player unions in sports get positive results. So I'm not surprised that he's been able to draw out the string when it comes to this Brendan Sorsby deal. Mm. But on its face, man, this is an existential threat to college sports. When you have a player that is actively betting on games for his school, you jeopardize the integrity of the sport. If people can't have full confidence that what they're watching is on the up and up and that players aren't throwing games, then why would you watch it? We want to see sports because it is competition. At its core, it is a meritocracy. And you are challenging that by allowing a player who admittedly gambled on the sport in which he played, the opportunity to continue to play. And the only punishment is sitting out a couple of games at the beginning of the season? That's a slap on the wrist. I can't believe that the NCAA is in a place where they're going to have to hold their nose.

0: This is what can kill the Golden Goose.
1: So, a rhetorical question or two. If I'm a college football player, am I allowed to bet on my team?
0: Yeah, I mean, it would seem so.
2: You might have to miss a couple games, but...
1: No, I mean, like, could... I don't want to use Brandon Sorsby as the example because he's going through treatment. So, Bob Smith, okay?
2: But couldn't anyone, right, in this instance, if they got in trouble for doing that, to have this same... I don't want to say excuse, but, no, but same approach?
1: I mean, yeah, if I'm a Texas Tech player, I'm not suggesting this. I'm saying what this could allow for interpretation. A Texas Tech player could say, you know, I know... Five injuries we have, and one guy's academically ineligible that no one knows. There's no way we're going to cover against so-and-so this week. I could bet everything I have, because I know the outcome in essence. All right, I get suspended for two games. It doesn't prevent me from playing the NFL. It doesn't get me arrested. It just gets me suspended.
0: Well, no, it'll prevent you from playing in the NFL.
1: We don't know that for a fact. We don't know that for a fact.
0: Okay, yet. You can say we don't know it for a fact, and the NFL is not going to outright ban Brandon Sorsby. But if he's allowed to play, this is going to be his last year of high-level football. There's no NFL team that's going to touch this. Not this. I don't give a damn how good he is, because this is a can of worms that you just don't want to open up. As an athlete, you are taught not to bet on your sport.
1: Right.
0: From the first time you touch a ball, everybody understands you're not supposed to bet on your sport. Pete Rose is the cautionary tale, mm-hmm, right? You don't bet on your sport. You can bet on other sports. You just can't bet on the sport that you actually play, because it challenges the integrity of the game. And that is something that everybody involved in the game holds sacred. You are told when you are a player at a high level, leave the sport in better shape than you found it. Betting on your sport does not do that. So, yeah, this is something that every athlete is fully aware of. This is something that is spelled out in the NCAA bylaws. So I'm shocked that we have this ruling.
1: This seems the most obvious thing in the world.
0: I can't imagine that this helps Brandon Sorsby in terms of what his ambitions might be in high-level football beyond college. Yeah. Because if you're an NFL team, there's no way you can risk bringing a player that has this type of baggage onto your roster, knowing that the player didn't really suffer any punishment as a result of gambling on the sport.
3: This recording artist, Kevin Fowler.

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1: And the Spurs win. What a response from San Antonio. An inspiring road win. And they are right back in the series. The Knicks lead cut 2-1.
2: To be in the position that we were going into halftime, to come out in the third the way we did, and to not find a way to win the game, obviously, is disappointing.
3: It's a 7-game series for a reason. They're a great team. They're well coached. We have to keep trying to take one game, one possession at a time. But there are some things that we can control that I didn't think that we controlled tonight.
4: We are on Sportsmanlike here on ESPN Radio, ESPN2. 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You can get in touch with the show at 888-SAY-ESPN, 888-729-3776. After the San Antonio Spurs get a huge Game 3 victory at the Garden last night, 115-111. Knicks are still up 2-1 in the series. 13-game winning streak comes to an end. Game 4 on Wednesday here on ESPN Radio at the Garden, presented by Gusto. As San Antonio was up 33-22 after the first quarter, Knicks come running back in that second quarter, dominating 42-24, outscoring the Spurs by 18. But then San Antonio goes up 1 going into the fourth. And in that fourth quarter, Victor Wembanyama plays the entire fourth quarter. The game started with him going inside out, which is exactly the way it should be. As I've been saying, every play for Wemby should be designed for a dunk. Doesn't mean he's going to dunk it on every play. But last night, every play that they drew up for Wemby outside of when he had isolation was designed for a dunk. Throw it up to him with passes that only he can catch. And if you're watching on the TV side, Javonte is literally showing all of these highlights now with passes that only a 7'5" player who is not making himself 6'5" can catch, which is what Wemby did. What happens then? You could look at it as chicken and egg. Harper and Castle were amazing. Wemby was amazing. Which one comes first? Which one comes second? Who cares if you're a Spurs fan because you got both of them last night?
5: Well, I think the mentality of the Spurs was we're going to get our feet in the paint.
4: Which is smart.
5: Period. The four of the first five made field goals were dunks or layups. So we're going to get our feet in the paint.
4: That message sent.
5: That opens up everything else. So, yeah, Mitch Johnson did a great job of being able to get through to his guys. He talked about it after game one loss. They did more of it in game two. I think last night was what they are in a perfect world in terms of the offense, the flow, how they want it to go, being able to have the right blend of getting the ball to Wemby, but then also spacing the floor enough where the guards can do special things off the dribble, beating guys when they have good matchups and being able to get to the rim or get to the foul line. So I thought Castle and Harper coming out early on and getting downhill, especially attacking Jalen Brunson, that set a tone for the Spurs offense, and that allowed them to get the Knicks in early foul trouble. And when you start talking about Jalen Brunson and Mikal Bridges and Landry Shamet having four or five fouls, then all of a sudden it ends up being advantage Spurs in terms of the guards being force multipliers and being able to not only score but set other guys up, namely Wemby, to do what they do best.
6: Yeah, they were distributing really well last night. They had, I believe, averaging like 14 assists over the first two games, 28 last night. So
5: 28 on 39 made field goals.
6: There you go. You had, I think, six Spurs that scored in double figures last night, too. So they found their rhythm in a way that we did not really see in the first two games.
4: But it all starts early, and it all starts getting Wemby the ball inside. And that sets the tone for the rest of the game because you have to guard him around there. You could lag off of him at times, even though he's a good jump shooter. I think the number of three-pointers going down game by game for Wemby is a plus if you're a Spurs fan. You want him to take as many shots near the basket as possible. And even if
5: less than five. That's where I'm at with Wemby.
6: Less than five?
5: Less than five threes.
4: Okay, so let's talk about those ideal four threes, okay? Four field goal, three-point attempts, excuse me. I believe so many of them are just for him to catch his breath. Because if you think about getting the ball outside the three-point line and just shooting it up, and he's a great shooter, it's less wear and tear on the body than having to go through basically what is defensive line, offensive line drills that Karl Anthony Towns is running with him outside the field. No, that's what it is. I mean, if you just think about it, because Karl Anthony Towns, who did not play well for Karl Anthony Towns last night, to his credit, what he's doing is as soon as Wemby crosses the timeline, he's basically putting his hands up like he's an offensive lineman. And he's saying, you're going to have to get by me to get to the quarterback. The quarterback happens to be the rim. That's where Wemby has to go. I'm the guy who should be talking about the defensive line drills. Here, not the guy who played 11 years in the NFL and winning a Super Bowl.
5: You're not wrong.
4: But I happen
5: though.
4: To
5: You're
4: be right about though. This. I know you believe I'm right. And so, what the only issue I have with the Spurs off-ball screens for Wemby, not to get the ball, to get to the basket. The key is getting – now, you're going to get the ball once you get there, but you got to get him to the basket easier than you got him to the basket last night. And part of that is controlling the dribble, maybe dribbling a little bit too much, with Fox, Harper, or Castle up top, because you need to get Wemby some space to get to the quarterback, a.k.a. the rim, and that has been the Knicks' game plan, and they've done a really good job at it, just bumping him. And what Wemby did was something last night. He did one thing that I said he should do and one thing that CeCe said he should do. I said get to the rim. He did. The thing that CeCe, you said, is you got to tag on the screens. He made contact on the screens, which is important to get to the pick and roll or to the basket, etc.
5: He did it more when it comes to the pick and roll.
4: You can't just slip every time.
5: He still slips a little too much for my liking, but he did it more. Progressively, with each game, he's setting hard screens more often. But to your point, sometimes he's got to have screeners for him.
4: Just to get there.
5: Just to get to his spots on the court. But I think the other thing when it comes to Wemby and whether or not he's hanging out at the three-point line versus that foul line and below, if Wemby is gassed and he's settling for jump shots, I thought that what Mitch Johnson did in game three was a nice adjustment. Going with the all-guard lineup in the fourth quarter, now having Vassell, Castle, Fox, and Harper on the court all at the same time, I thought that was a nice change of pace. Because on certain offensive sets, you would see Wemby flare out to the corner. Then all of a sudden, the set is opened up, and they could hunt the best matchup when it comes to the guard being able to break down the defender off the dribble. And most of the time, they were looking for Jalen Brunson, if we're keeping it a buck. It wasn't always Brunson, but most of the time, they were trying to find that matchup. But either way, they would open up the set, and then they would let those guards get downhill because there was so much space. And so I think on the possessions where Wemby wants to take a bit of a break because he's gassed on offense, going to that formation is a chance for him to get rest while he's still on the court.
4: Smalls, you have been a super fan of Wemby. Mm-hmm. Do you still feel that way after three games in the NBA Finals where, you know, the first couple of games he didn't play that as well for him. Last night he was awesome for him. Second quarter was standing. They were not good in the second quarter. Neither was he. There are many people that are trying to turn on him because he did the basically palming Jalen Brunson's head and throwing him to the ground, which definitively was a dirty play.
6: Yeah.
4: And he should have been called for a flagrant. And he wasn't. And he showed you he'll do anything to win, whether you like it or not. Same as Josh Hart, will do anything to win. Mm-hmm. You kind of want that in the NBA Finals from those guys. I'm sure if we watch your Super Bowl tape, CC, we would see a couple of things and be like, wait, what are you doing there? Because it's the damn Super Bowl. Do whatever it takes.
5: But hold on. I want to say something about that because you're absolutely right. I had a defensive line coach, Casey Rogers. Casey Rogers always said, sometimes you got to sacrifice the play to prove a point.
6: Hmm.
5: And it felt like early on, there were several instances where the Spurs were willing to sacrifice a play to prove a point, that they weren't going to be pushed around, that they weren't going to be intimidated in Madison Square Garden in front of the star-studded crowd where you got the President of the United States in attendance. They weren't going to cower to the environment, and they weren't going to cower to the circumstances of being down 0-2 and losing your first two games in the NBA Finals at home. Because a lot of teams would fold. If this was Kenny Atkinson's Cleveland Cavaliers, they'd fold.
6: No, statistically, they won.
5: Oh, yeah,
4: they already
5: that's a good
4: won.
5: Point. That's
4: yeah.
5: a good point. Parade, analytically speaking. Yeah. But in real life, they'd fold. That was not the San Antonio Spurs. Last night revealed the sports character of the young men in that Spurs locker room. And you wouldn't expect that a group led by the 22-year-old Victor Wembanyama, the 21-year-old Stephon Castle, and the 20-year-old Dylan Harper would be capable of that type of performance. Last night, Smalls, that was the first game that the San Antonio Spurs played in these playoffs where they didn't have double-digit turnovers. The first game was when they were up against it in Madison Square Garden, down 0-2, versus a Knicks team that had won 13 straight. They were able to protect the ball, they were able to dictate the terms of engagement, and they were able to withstand the wave of the Knicks and that emotion that we saw in MSG in that second quarter. I'm telling you, to go up by double digits, everything rolling right for you, and then to get outscored by 42-24 in the second quarter, that is a shock to the system. And for that group to bounce back in the third quarter and then continue to sustain in the fourth quarter and close that game out, even after Brunson and OG Anunoby make some impossible shots, that was impressive to me.
6: Super impressive. And I'm glad you brought up their age, because when you talk about that core of Dylan Harper, Steph Castle, and Wemby, he's the elder statesman at 22 years old out of that group. And they all stepped up in a big way last night. But Wemby talked about it. He said our lack of experience is a positive for us because we don't view the impossible as impossible. And I think you saw that on display last night. But to your question, Ev, on whether I still love him, I love him even more. I love him even more. Because what have we learned about Wemby so far in his young career? That he wants to be great. He wants to be one of the all-time greats. And when his back is against the wall, on the biggest stage, in the biggest arena, he stepped up in a big way. He's like, I don't care what it takes. I'm fed up with losing. I've been saying it for the first two games. As long as we play our game, we'll be able to bounce back. He kept saying that there was no panic in that room, and he showed it last night. Now, am I justifying a dirty play? Am I justifying that isolated moment on Jalen Brunson? I'm not. But I do appreciate the sentiment behind it, that we are going to play desperate, and it's up to me to set the tone.
4: So you're sitting there last night. You're watching the game on ABC. You're listening to the game on ESPN Radio, presented by Gusto. And you see that. And you have a smile on your face. You're like, I know it's not.
6: I thought I was going to get called. It didn't.
4: Right. But you're like, I know it's not necessarily the cleanest of plays, but like, oh, yeah, yeah. That's
6: you're not going to mess with him.
4: Yeah.
6: You're not going to mess with him. And so many times in sports, we see teams, especially young teams, especially teams that don't know the cadence of the marathon of a postseason, just tap out in a way because they're out of gas. And this group, a lot of people thought they were out of gas.
5: Yeah, I texted in the group chat last night.
6: Yeah, you did.
5: I thought Wemby was
6: right.
5: Out of gas.
6: That's right.
5: I thought it was over with.
6: And so you know what he did? Okay, I might be out of gas, but guess what? I still can summon enough to mess with you. I can still summon enough.
4: You can go electric or gas, doesn't matter.
6: So this is like a totally off-subject thing, but if the Spurs go on to win the series, it's relevant here. I love weird sports memorabilia. I want the sketch that Wemby had from the park. This viral moment, we'll talk about it in all the small things later, of Victor Wembanyama spotted at Gramercy Park here in New York City, doodling a sketch of a statue. He goes out after enjoying a little time in the park on a beautiful day in New York City and has that performance to save his team's season. If they go on to win the NBA Finals, I want the sketch. I don't have the funds. Someone's going to have to flow me some cash. But think about where that sketch could be placed in all-time sports memorabilia. But that's another reason why I love him. What is he doing before the biggest game of his life? He's sketching in a park.
5: He ain't doing what James Harden would be doing.
6: He's sketching in a park.
5: I don't know why. I don't know why in my mind I have this image of Wemby with a canvas. Yeah. And he's got a beret on.
6: Totally.
5: With an espresso and a croissant, doing a sketch.
6: Striped shirt, just enjoying life.
4: Throwing Jalen Brunson to the ground.
5: He's got a canvas on an easel. Correct. With a beret. He's got his croissant and his espresso.
6: Just relaxing.
4: The three of us have no issue with what happened with Wemby last night. In fact, I think
5: meanwhile,
4: we kind of like it. Do you have an issue with it? When he took Jalen Brunson, kind of palmed him by the hand, by the head and threw him to the ground. 888-SAY-ESPN, 888-729-3776 is your telephone number to join the show. Plus, we know that Mike Brown, head coach of the New York Knicks, had an issue with a lot in that second half. We will get to that coming up. 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
23: Oh, now we got a series, boys and girls. 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So what now for Game 4? 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
2: Yes, I'm a agitated Knick fan this morning who got 2.5 hours of sleep. They're going to make sure that they don't do anything for him to get ejected.
3: But hold on, Nuno. Why are you getting mad at the refs and not getting mad at the other Knicks for not having Jalen Brunson's back?
2: Well, because we go back to what happened earlier in the game, right? They ended up calling a technical against Josh Hart with the little whatever it was with Luke Kornet, right?
4: Wait,
2: they
4: kicked him.
2: He moved him out of the way.
3: He moved him out of the way.
4: Wemby definitively should have been called for flagrance. So should Josh Hart. And I love Josh Hart.
3: He politely moved him out of the way.
4: With his feet. 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Brian Windhorst will join us in studio. Hoop Collective podcast. They have a big event tonight, so we will talk to Windy about last night, game number 3 of the NBA Finals, and we will talk to you now at 888-SAY-ESPN, 888-729-3776. Any issue at all with what Wemby did to Jalen Brunson, kind of pushing him to the ground and setting that tone for the game last night? 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
5: Good morning. Hey, listen, I am a longtime listener to y'all. You can go back on the podcast. I talked to y'all on the very first night of Victor Wembanyama's career. Mm. Talked to y'all the next morning. Evan, I've never been more disgusted by your take this morning. Let me start with 2013, where Chris Bosh fouled and tackled Manu Ginobili at the three-point line.
4: What did I say? You're in San Antonio. All I'm doing is supporting them. Yeah. Stop with that. Chris Bosh had an unbelievable rebound, and Chris Bosh is one of the greatest guys to ever play sports. He's awesome. How dare you? How dare you go after Chris Bosh on our show?
5: I digress.
4: Yes, you did.
5: I digress. Nuno, I'm sorry that the Knicks didn't win a one-game playoff. And I'm really sorry that there aren't already, you know, lists of people who and names of streets. But it's a 4-game series. And I'm sorry that Celebrity and The Greatest Day in Sports was ruined. But the refs didn't give that game away. And Chris Bosh fouled.
4: No. You're not going to do this slip in, Alex, as if we're not listening there at the end. Will you stop with that? And that is in reference to CC's Power Rankings brought to us by SoFi. After 6:30 a.m. Eastern, you can go back on the podcast as well. He's bringing up the 2013 NBA Finals there. But there is a theme here, guys. Like, the Knicks never lose. The Knicks are unbelievable. They won 13 games in a row. Is there too much complaining about the officials from the Knicks and Knicks fans today, considering this is the first time they lost in months? Literally months.
6: They haven't lost since April 23rd.
4: So should they just be taking it and going on to game 4 here? Just, hey, we got outplayed one night in 2 months. Move on to the next one? No?
6: I mean, you watch what Wemby did to Brunson. There's no call. That feels like the catalyst for the rest of the game. And the main touch point of their ire this morning. I can understand that. Also, let's be realistic here. Nuno, I hate to do this too, but you can back me up on this. Knicks fans are uncomfortable in the place of good. They have been tortured for a long time. So to go on this unbelievable postseason run where at points in this season, you didn't know if this group was capable of this. When you're sweeping postseason series, when you go up 2-0 in the finals and both those games are on the road, you haven't lost since April 23rd. While Knicks fans, part of them is reveling in this, there's that little voice in the back of their head like, uh-oh. It's still the Knicks.
4: Fair.
6: Things could go left. Mm. And then you see certain things not being called last night. You're seeing a disparity in free throws. If you're a Knicks fan, that little voice in the back of your head starts to get louder.
4: If you're a
3: Knicks fan, you also paid thousands upon thousands of dollars to be in the building last night.
6: I can't even imagine.
4: But what you just said is the most logical explanation of it. It's less about last night than it is about the last 30 years of Knicks basketball.
6: No, it's a compilation.
4: I think that's very fair. Dennis in Delaware watching on ESPNU. Morning, Dallas. Dallas? Dennis. It's combined Dennis in Delaware. Sorry.
6: Dallas.
7: Yeah, Dennis from Delaware. Thanks for taking my call. Long time Knicks fan. Grew up in Queens. I'm actually retired
0: police officer in New York City. But the Knicks were definitely uncomfortable with all this starstruck last night, you know, with Trump there and Bob Kraft and Larry David and Jeter, Eli, Bill Bradley. The Knicks are a blue-collar team, and they came out flat. To me, you know, Wemby was the, you know, he was the global superstar last night on the biggest stage. And, you know, it'll never be Jalen Brunson or Towns. They're not the face of the NBA. But it just seemed to me that the Knicks were very uncomfortable with all the celebrity stuff. I think in game four, you know, if it's more, we have to concentrate more about the game than, you know, the Cardi B halftime show, which Charles Barkley is the only person who could get away with that comment. It was pretty funny.
4: We can't, so don't say it, please. Don't say it. Thank you for the call. We cannot, and you happen to be right. Charles can. Anyway, do you think the pomp and circumstance around the game last night impacted the Knicks?
6: I don't think the pomp and circumstance did, because Knicks fans, or Knicks games at the Garden, are filled with celebrity fans. They've been traveling. Stiller, Fat Joe, Chalamet, they've been on the road. I don't think it's the celebrity that might have disrupted them. I think the entire flow of the game, particularly pregame, was disrupted.
1: Bingo.
6: Because the president was there. POTUS was there. So there was no watch parties outside MSG. I was trying to get uptown to a watch party. There, the whole huge chunks of Midtown were shut down. If you read about it, the Spurs were staying pretty close to the arena. It took them 30 minutes to get there because of all the road closures. There was just a different energy in the air and a different energy in the flow of the pregame because of the heightened security because of who was in attendance last night.
1: Yeah, and we had Chris Jenkins, who was on Villanova's team, and he was describing one time being in New York City playing at the Garden in the Big East tournament, and he said it was gridlocked in Manhattan, and they had to get out of from their team bus and walk to the arena for 20 minutes.
6: Yeah.
1: I mean, here's the thing that you have to know. Athletes are creatures of habit. So anything to disrupt their routine pregame could potentially have an adverse effect on their performance in said game. Now, listen, both the Spurs and the Knicks had to deal with it, but it's a true road game for the Spurs. So the routine is going to be more thrown off for the New York Knicks because this is them at home.
6: Mm-hmm.
1: And the fact that you had so many moving parts, so many logistics, so many gymnastics pregame with how tight security was, Secret Service being on the premises, I do think that that could have a potential impact. And when we think about, you know, the president being in attendance and who invited the president to come to the game, this could be one of the few times that James Dolan has a self-inflicting wound for his team, interrupting the momentum with something that was, quite frankly, unnecessary.
4: Coming up, Windy. Brian Windhorst joins us next. 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
8: 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Off the rim, no good. Rebound, Bosh, 7 seconds. Ray Allen, a three for the corner. It's good!
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4: 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And joining us now, in studio, Hoop Collective Podcast, ESPN, NBA analyst and reporter. It is the great Brian Windhorst. And you know what? We thought last night was a big night. Not as big as tonight.
5: Oh, yeah.
4: The Hoop Collective live at the Gotham Comedy Club here in New York City, open to the public. Are there tickets still available or no?
6: You can try, but
4: Gotham Comedy Club. What a humble brag. You can try. And Wendy is the least braggadocious person ever.
6: If you want fun at 7:30 on a Tuesday night, we're here for you. Nothing says headliner like 7:30 on Tuesday.
4: It's you three. It's you, Band McMahon,
5: and it's a between two finals game.
6: And special guests.
4: Special guests.
6: Yes. Yeah, we'll see. We'll see who shows up.
4: We'll see who shows up. Confident in that. Yeah. GothamComedyClub.com for more information on that. All right, Wendy, why did the Spurs win last night?
6: I think two reasons. First off, they came out with great mindset. They definitely went back to basics. Wembanyama had great energy. I mean, just watching him very closely over the last two rounds, I don't want to totally paint him with this brush, but basically you can tell, I think, in the first 2 minutes of the game about whether it's a good Wemby energy game or not. Mm. And normally you don't say that about star players, because normally superstar players ease into games. They want their teammates to do it, and then they put on the capes late in the game. Mm. Wembanyama, I feel, is different. And I definitely feel like you could feel the 2 days rest because he had, you know, he had three dunks. Look, he had one dunk in the first two games. He had three dunks in the first 5-6 minutes. Mm-hmm. And so the Spurs getting back to their sort of basics, and just very impressive. To have, I mean, at this point, we shouldn't be surprised, but to have him, Castle, and Harper, 20, 21, 22 years old, in this environment, play great games, is an ode to the Spurs. The second thing is that down the stretch of the game, the Knicks fell into the habits that made them a 3 seed instead of a 1 seed, which is the ball stuck in Jalen Brunson's hands. And look, Jalen Brunson has won this team dozens of games and will win them dozens of more games playing that way. But their ceiling was somewhat limited by that. And it's very limited when you're going up against the Spurs, because the Spurs put you in hell. It's what happened to Shea Gildas-Alexander. It happened to Ant Edwards. And Brunson is going to have, I'm never going to, of course, say he can't do it. You say Brunson can't do something, you end up looking like a fool. But him being highly successful in this series is going to be harder because of what the Spurs have defensively. He's shooting 37%, and he's got as many assists as turnovers in this series. And so down the stretch of this game, that share the ball offense that led to their 13-game win streak evaporated, and it made it easier for the Spurs to guard them, and it made it harder for them to score. Those two things were the big overriding factors, I think.
7: Wendy, one of the interesting adjustments that I thought Mitch Johnson made was down the stretch in the fourth quarter, he majored in a four-guard lineup with Wemby.
6: That's right.
7: And you would think that the Knicks would hammer the Spurs on the boards, but the Spurs only got out-rebounded by one rebound in that fourth quarter. I'm curious to know, is that something that you think is sustainable in terms of that lineup being able to attack the Knicks offensively and then not being able to be out-rebounded by the Knicks by a great disparity?
6: It shouldn't be. You know, and that in game two, the Knicks killed the Spurs with offensive rebounds. You know, the Pat Riley, you know, I think in the second half alone in game two, the Knicks had three different times where they got an offensive rebound and hit a three-pointer. That is a backbreaker. And I remember thinking as I was watching that, Pat Riley, no rebounds, no rings. I mean, you know, it's a basic thing, but it is so true. Well, that's why I thought Dylan Harper was so great yesterday. He had 9 rebounds. And, you know, if you watch Dylan Harper in this series, you see what he's known for, his reckless abandon, the way he gets the ball and just flies to the rim and doesn't care. I knew that about him. I did not know until I really watched him closely in this round and the last round how great of a rebounder he is. He crashes so hard. And really, that was the thing with Towns that's disappointing, is that Towns, you know, the alignment that they had out there was Harper, Fox, Castle, who's obviously a beast, but, mm-hmm. you know, not a center, and Vassell. That is a small lineup, and Towns was out there. Towns and Anunoby were out there, and they were not getting the ball. I mean, Anunoby had 28 points on 13 shots. He had three dunks and three threes, I think. He couldn't get the ball. Towns couldn't get the ball. I mean, Jalen was trying to do it. And, like, I do not want to say anything negative about that. It's just against the Spurs, that's not a winning strategy, I just don't think. I mean, he's going to have trouble against their size, and he had the ball stuck in his hand too much last night, bottom line.
5: Wendy, one of the big storylines heading out on Game 3 is obviously the officiating. Mike Brown was complaining about it last night. Do you have any issues with the way the game was officiated last night?
6: Well, obviously this is a very physical series. Both teams are playing very the Spurs play physical. You know, for all the talk about how the Thunder are a very physical team, the Spurs play roughly the same way. And what happened in this game was the officials were letting the physical play happen. And then there was just a point in the second. I mean, Mike Breen even at one point said on the broadcast they need to start calling more fouls. Because it was, you know, getting obviously Wembanyama got away with a cheap shot, dirty play on Brunson. No doubt about it. They missed it. Bad. No good. Should have been called for definitely an offensive foul, if not worse. And that play is obviously going to be ringing in the Knicks fans' heads today. But the Knicks were also being very physical. And then there was a moment in the second half where they just started calling fouls. And that, I think, is what is frustrating. And when the reason the free throw shooting has so much disparity, because the fouls were relatively even. I don't have the box score in front of me, but I don't think the fouls were out of whack.
7: No. The Knicks had two more fouls than the Spurs.
6: The free throws were out of whack because the Knicks got into the bonus both early in the third and early in the fourth quarters. And then those fouls started becoming free throws. And so now I know Mike Brown for over 20 years. I have covered him at times when he has made they go in the back and they have a discussion. And they say, are we going to make the officiating a story or not? Because there's been other times where Mike Brown has come out in the playoff game and said, or, you know, LeBron got hammered in the head 12 times and only went the line twice. And he said, I remember vividly him saying, we're a no-excuse team. We don't believe in blaming the officials or whatever. And then other times when he's downshifted and then gone the officials. So my guess is that they had a discussion. I don't know this for sure. I want to be clear. But my guess is that there was a discussion last night. Do we go after officiating at this moment? And I suspect that the reason that they did was because they know how important that's going to be going forward in the series. Mm-hmm. Not only for them, but also for Brunson. They need Brunson to get the calls to get to the foul line because I don't know if he's going to ever be able to be efficient shooting against this team.
4: We're talking with Brian Windhorst, ESPN NBA reporter, Insider Hoop Collective podcast. They have their event tonight with the Timbs, Ban McMahon, and Bontemps. Wendy, last night the Wemby play pushing Jalen Brunson to the ground told you what about Wemby?
6: I already kind of know this. For as polished as he is and as how much he impresses us with his mind and everything, he has a childish streak in him. And I'm like, on this play here, Jalen steps back to him and says, why did you do that, blankety blank? And he laughs at him. You know, he shoved him in the head. You know, he mushed him. And, you know, I don't really want to make this a huge talking point, but he's already got two flagrant foul points in the postseason. Had he been called for a flagrant foul there, he would have had three, and he'd been on the verge of a suspension. So, you know,
4: is there any chance they give it to him after the
6: fact? I asked people last night and they were just like, I don't think so. I mean, that's what happened with Draymond Green. Like, the thing that happened with Draymond Green, you know, he was not suspended for that hit.
4: No, the accumulation.
6: I know that you'll never convince anybody ever in the world that he was not suspended for that. They awarded him a post-game flagrant foul, and that flagrant foul triggered the four-point thing. No, I do not expect that to happen. But obviously, it's no, you know. But there's moments where Victor loses it a little bit.
5: Mm-hmm.
6: And
4: is that a bad thing?
6: I mean, I don't want him pushing the star player of the Knicks into the ground like that. No, that's a dirty play. But I was more reacting to the fact that he laughed at him like that. Mm. It's part of, you know, Victor talks trash. Shumpert was telling me last night, like, Victor watches NBA Today because after his press conference, he saw Shumpert. Let me just say what happened with him on Shumpert yesterday. Mm-hmm. We did our NBA Today show. He was dressed in a gorgeous green and black ensemble. He got into the arena. I know because I went in with him past the Secret Service. And then I saw him at the game time, and he's wearing a head-to-toe bright orange Walt Frazier /
7: we saw him on the baseline.
6: It was like Walt Frazier and Spike Lee designed a suit together, and Shump was wearing it. And Wemby saw Shump wearing that and had something to say to him. I think it was quasi-playful. I mean, this is Shum telling the story. But Victor talks trash. And so there's a bit of a streak in his game like that. But look, I don't care what anything. You can't shove. First off, if I were the Knicks, I would be sending clips to the league about how Victor does screens. He shoves the guard on every screen. Like, not only is a push-off, but like downward pressure shoves him to the ground. And like, that's what's driving the Knicks crazy. They're like, wait a minute. You know, they're going to the foul line and every screen Victor is shoving off. Like, and this is the nature of a playoff. First off, if there's somebody bitching about the officiating, you now know it's a series. Because now we're into it. And so now we've got a series in every regard.
7: Mm-hmm. Wendy Wimby has played more minutes than anybody in this series. He's averaging 39 minutes per game. One of the conversations around him in these playoffs, especially conference finals and NBA finals, is his energy level.
6: Yes,
7: what version of him do you expect to see in game four after what we got last night?
6: First off, I felt the 2 days off absolutely made a difference in the way he looked. Secondly, he did something he almost never does, at least in the playoffs. He played the whole fourth quarter last night. And I think the reason he was able to do that is because there was 3 stoppages, 4 reviews, all of which were successful.
7: Couple fouls, yeah.
6: So those were all double timeouts. I mean, I think the fourth quarter last night took like 45 or 50 minutes in real time. Mm-hmm. And all the fouls. He got to rest during the game. Now, this is the last game in the series between 3 and 4 here, where there's only 1 day off. After that, it's all travel. It's all 2 days off. So, the energy level he was expending in the first half, even at the end of the first half, after that, I thought he was slowing down at the end of the first half.
7: He was, yeah.
6: So, yes, I think that's absolutely something to watch, and I absolutely think that's the Knicks better take advantage of the short rest. I know he's only 22 years old, but he can only do so much. Mm-hmm. So I definitely think that's something to watch the rest of the series.
5: What else is something we should watch for game four?
6: They've got to recalibrate and go back to the offense that involves Karl Towns more. The ball was never in his hands. The ball's got to come out of Brunson's hands. And I don't think he was, like, ball hogging. Like, I just think I think it was an important game. He was trying to win it. Mm-hmm. I don't think he was like, I'm not giving that guy the ball. I think they just needed to be recalibrated. They hadn't had a game like that for weeks on end. But they got to nip that in the bud.
4: Wendy, last thing for me, non-finals, but basketball-related. You're a Cleveland Browns fan. How does their acquisition of Jared Verse potentially impact the NBA offseason?
6: I want to be honest with you, Kenny. I'd never heard of Jared Verse. Okay, I don't know anything about him. Mm-hmm. But I heard he's a 2-time All-Pro or All-Pro Bowler or something
7: Pro
6: like
7: bowler.
6: That. And he's also young and he's under his rookie contract. If you look at what Jimmy Haslam and his group prioritized, multiple draft picks, young star, under controlled contract.
7: Mm-hmm.
6: That has got to absolutely be the pathway for Giannis. And what I'm saying is star, not three, you know, I don't know who, the first guy I ever heard coin this phrase was Bill Simmons. He may not have invented it, but he talked about when you're trading a star, 4 quarters doesn't make a dollar. What that means is you have your star player, he's the dollar, you trade him, and they say, oh, here's 4 quarters for your star. It's not the same. The 4 quarters don't add up. You know, you can go through star trades in history, and you can just see that doesn't make sense. It sounds like what that trade, the Miles Garrett trade was, that was like, how were we going to go with this analogy? That was like a 50-cent piece for the dollar or, you know, whatever. Mm-hmm. Because they wanted to make sure that they came out of it, not only with draft stuff, but a player who could play for them and star for them right now who's younger and they control the contract.
7: And they got that.
6: And there's some players who fit that. Now, the Miami Heat might say, we feel that way about Tyler Hero. He's an all-star young guy. He's extension eligible, but, you know. And, you know, the Bucks might say, we feel that way about Jaylen Brown. You know, so now look, just because you want something in a trade doesn't mean you're going to get it. But I think the fact that Jimmy Haslam is going to have his fingerprints all over both transactions, and he got a guy that all the Browns media is raving about this guy.
7: Good player.
6: So if you're raving about him, you're like, okay, that's, you know, but you should think about that when you go to your trade machine and you put your trade together. You think that there's going to be a guy who's going to be accomplished today. This team for this year for the Bucks that would be coming back.
4: 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You'll see him on Get Up at 8 a.m. Eastern. Wemby, you'll see him on NBA Today at 3 p.m. Eastern. And we'll see him tonight at the Gotham Comedy Club. Pat Costello, I'm over it. Next.
8: 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NBA Finals Game 3. We'll talk about it with ESPN's Brian Windhorst. George Kittle joins the fun. 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
6: Alex Smith talking about Myles Garrett. 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
10: 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Aaron Donald's only 35. 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He's not posting videos of him on a boat. 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

0: I'm Over It with Pat the Producer.
1: I accidentally went to a Stevie Nicks cover band this weekend.
2: Awesome. Stevie, the queen.
1: I walk in. This is a lot of 55-year-olds here.
3: Your demo.
2: Exact demo, yeah.
1: Apparently people are switching from dating apps to medieval times to find dates now. And I went to the Renaissance Fair, and I feel like I got dragged for it.
4: People are going to the Renaissance Fair to date?
1: Yeah, dude.
3: Like Costello.
1: Yeah, see, I was on it.
4: Any brothers at the Renaissance Fair.
5: I'm over it. I'm sick and tired and over it.
1: Get a life.
3: Yes, each and every day at this time, our producer, Pat Costello, gives us items in and around sports, entertainment, his life, that he is over. Pat.
1: You know, I tried to get Hugh Jackman to come in for this segment. The actor, Hugh Jackman, in case you guys are wondering. But he couldn't do it. So instead of that, we're going to go to Nuno for his soccer second.
0: Time for Unsportsmanlike's number one soccer fan.
6: What?
0: To rant about his favorite sport.
6: Cheerleader, excited about stuff.
7: No doubt.
0: It's Nuno's soccer second.
8: Nuno, are you wearing a muscle shirt today?
0: On Unsportsmanlike.
2: Go get him.
6: What's up, guys? I'm going to share a actual good, feel-good story this morning because, you know, I'm such in a great mood. Most people have never heard of Tim Payne. Now, who is Tim Payne? He is a New Zealand defender. And why is Tim Payne now a thing going into this World Cup? Well, there's an Argentinian influencer called El Scarzo, and his goal was to find the least famous World Cup athlete and try to get him as many likes or follows on social media. So Tim, before this happened, had about 4,700 followers on social media. He is now up to like 5.4 million followers on Instagram.
2: Wow.
6: And other social media companies or platforms or whatever the heck you want to call it. I can't do this positivity. Nick's ruined my day.
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1: You tried so hard.
6: I did. I tried. I'm sorry. Tim, I'm happy for you, bro, but like...
2: You've got other issues we're dealing with over here.
6: Exactly. I did feel vindicated. We'll talk about it later, about Wendy's, one of Wendy's takes earlier, so...
1: Which one?
6: I don't know. The one that proved Evan wrong.
3: You know what's funny? All three of us said the same thing, but it's only me that's wrong. Go ahead, Pat.
1: What if I became a golf caddy? I feel like I missed my window to do this, but I feel like I would have been good at it. I was watching the longest day in golf yesterday, which is where all the people try to qualify for the U.S. Open, which is always awesome to watch. And they play 36 holes, and Bill Haas had his like young son as his caddy. I'm like, I could be a caddy.
3: That seems like an awesome summer thing for you. In all seriousness, like, because I don't know what time you get out of work, but in theory, could you do 9 every afternoon as a caddy or even 18 into the early evening? And you love golf. It's great exercise. You get some sun. You interact and meet people, I'm sure. It actually sounds like a brilliant idea. Why could you not do it?
2: Yeah,
3: seriously.
2: Why do you age out of being a caddy?
3: Yeah.
6: Hold on, Pat. A couple years ago, did you not think about and did you go through the process of finding a job at a golf range?
1: I did, yes.
6: And how long did you last working there?
1: 2 days.
3: But a golf range and a caddy are two different things.
2: And why'd you only last 2 days?
1: Because it was hard.
2: What was so hard about it?
1: The more physical than I anticipated it being.
3: At the range or the course?
1: It was a driving range. What physical demands
2: were you enduring?
1: Well, I had to pick up the golf balls. I was like driving the cart thing around and picking up the golf balls. And then you had to lift.
2: So you were sitting, driving.
1: Yes, but hold on. Then you had to lift a giant trash can and dump all the golf balls back into the machine.

0: Bill, and then do that for 8 hours straight.
1: I don't think I could.
0: Yeah.
2: She also never said she wanted a caddy.
1: Right.
2: You did.
0: Yeah.
2: So why can't you? Seriously.
0: I probably could.
2: Yeah. I think it sounds fun.
0: I don't know. I think if I did it, I wouldn't be very good at it. I don't think I'd have the patience.
2: Would you be more so turned off by golf if you had to caddy to watch it or play it? Like, if you think it's going to go wrong for you. In other words, would you turn on that sport that you love so much? You're hyping Nelly Korda, as you should. She won the U.S. Women's Open this weekend. Would it be turned? Like, would it be a turnoff for you, playing or watching or both?
0: No, because I already hate people.
2: Oh,
0: so that's you know what? I don't think I should be a caddy. I'm realizing
2: that. We talked it through, and
3: good segment.
0: Yeah, I'm realizing that I don't think this would be good for me.
3: He's okay. Also missing out on a lot of naps if he's going to caddy every afternoon.
0: That's true.
2: All right, next one, Pat. This worked out well.
0: People can't possibly enjoy folding laundry, right? Like, I know there's some sickos out there who are like, actually, it's really relaxing and I like doing it. No, it's not fun. They're wrong. It's terrible. If I'm doing laundry, that laundry will be sitting in that basket for at least 24 hours before I even think about folding it. I am not a fold it right away person.
1: I would rather fold than wash.
0: What?
2: What?
0: Washing's the easy part.
1: Well, I don't have a washer dryer in my unit. So it is quite the undertaking for me to lug all my stuff to go wash my clothes. So I'd rather fold in the comfort of my little dorm room than I would to lug it all down to wash.
2: All right, that's parts fair. Pat, do you have it in your apartment or do you have to lug it all down?
0: No, I had to go to the bottom floor.
1: See, so you have to lug it too.
2: But he's fine with the lugging.
0: That's the easy part.
1: What? No.
3: He's used to carrying golf balls.
0: True, I trained for this.
1: See, so someone tells me you might like to fold.
4: I do.
1: I knew it.
4: I love it.
0: Yeah, because you're a sicko.
4: I do. It's one of my guilty. It's
1: guilty pleasures.
4: It is
1: folding laundry.
4: It is. It's the instant gratification of folding laundry.
1: Right.
4: I can do the laundry. I can fold it. There is a sense of accomplishment and completion when you do it. I love it.
1: Folding
4: it. And I'm not apologizing for it.
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1: I had somebody yesterday texting Mike Trout, hey, could the Eagles trade for Micah Parsons? Mike, go back to playing basketball. No, that's not happening.
2: Did you say that Mike Trout texted you that?
1: Every day, football questions.
0: It's Adam Schefter.
3: How is his job security?
1: Well, I think when you don't win, those things get called into question. I got to take this. Bye-bye.
0: Adam Schefter on Unsportsmanlike.
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2: 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I'm debating. 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
4: Ooh, puzzles.
2: Well, okay, you choose. You know what? One, crossword puzzle. Two, why did the Knicks lose your team that you rooted for as a little kid till now? 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Crossword puzzle first.
1: This Sunday night, I had one of my buddies texted me, and he's like, do you realize you're a clue in the New York Times crossword puzzle? I'm like, I don't know what you're talking about. And he sent it to me, and the surprise to me wasn't that he sent that to me or that it happened. I had no idea. But what was interesting to me was the number of people that sent that to me yesterday. I must have had 25 people text me, you're a clue in the New York Times crossword puzzle. And I don't mean it in a denigrating way, but like, I couldn't believe that many people did the New York Times crossword puzzle. I just didn't realize. I had no idea. I was getting it all day yesterday. I mean, I've always aspired to be a crossword clue. But I'm surprised. Well, I'm not surprised that you would be onto that, but the number of people that brought that up to me yesterday was incredible. In fact, I went to go get a hard copy of the Times, and apparently it wasn't in the hard copy of the Times. It was just the online. I don't understand. So
4: it's in the games portion of the app, Adam.
1: It's the what?
4: It's in the games tab of the New York Times app, right there under Wordle.
1: Right, but it's not in the actual New York Times, correct?
4: Well, they do the mini and then the smaller crossword in the app, but I think the bigger one is in the print version, if I'm correct. There's a variety of crossword puzzles with the Times.
1: Yeah, well, okay, but it was quite an honor to be in this one, and I didn't realize it would generate the reaction it did, to be perfectly frank with you.
2: All right, now the Knicks, why did they lose last night?
1: You know, they didn't shoot the ball well, number one. I think that, you know, the Spurs are a really good team. And the Spurs played their best game last night when they had to. Like, if they lost last night, it was over. You know, so I think probably as I was watching that, I'm thinking to myself, everyone, including me, like, we got so carried away with the Knicks winning 13 straight games and winning two on the road and everything going on and going back to the Garden where it would be as loud as it's been since Willis Reed walked onto the court. And we, I think, overlooked the fact that the Spurs season was completely on the line. And they're a really good team. And they came out and played like it. I think people thought this young Spurs team would wilt under that pressure and not respond the right way. But they absolutely did. And they turned it into a series and gave life to this NBA Finals.
3: Shefty, I'm going to pivot and get back to the NFL. Right now, people have really strong feelings around this dance that the Chicago Bears have done with the city of Chicago. And then, of course, the latest development is the vote to proceed with plans to move to Hammond, Indiana. At this point in the process, Shefty, what would stop the Bears from going to Hammond, Indiana?
1: I turn to people because I'm not smart about Illinois politics and how they work. I turn to people that are smarter than me. And there was a guy last week that I turned to about this. And I said, like, is this done? Like, where are we at? Like, how do we gauge this? And he texted me back. He said, it's not a bluff. There's more work to do. But barring anything very strange, it's a done deal. Illinois effed it up. The politics are unbelievable in that state. Totally dysfunctional. That's the text I got. Now,
2: Wait, just to be clear, that's the text you got. I want to make sure that people don't think those are your words, because that could come off the wrong way in terms of your reporting on that.
1: No, I said that was the text I got, but I appreciate you for trying that, because, so all of a sudden I would be calling Illinois politics something that I didn't. This is a text I received from somebody that I consider to be very knowledgeable. And that's the feeling. Now, what happens from there? Again, I just go back to his initial phrase of barring anything very strange, it's a done deal. So that sounds like it's absolutely on track to happening. Sounds like it's going to happen. We've all seen situations where barring anything very strange, they don't get done. But it sounds like the overwhelming probability is that the Bears are going to be moving to Indiana. That's what it sounds like right now.
4: The Indiana Bears. You gotta
3: love
4: it.
3: Doesn't have the same ring.
4: No, definitely doesn't. Well,
1: Who would have thought that Indiana would have two NFL franchises and Illinois would have none?
4: Right. Man, the business of sports. Well, speaking of the business of sports, Adam, Tampa Bay Bucks quarterback Baker Mayfield said that contract extensions between he and the organizations are not anywhere close to what we were thinking, and that it's, quote, time to get something done long term. How far apart are these two parties, Adam?
1: Far enough apart not to be discussing a new deal as training camp gets closer. Now, look, there is negotiating, there is leverage, there's all kinds of talk. But if you look at the quarterback market right now, I think Baker Mayfield is in the last year of a deal that pays him, I don't know if it's $40 million a year or $33 million a year or something like that, but it's some sort of number like that. Daniel Jones, this offseason, agreed to a deal, a two-year, $88 million contract that could be worth up to $100 million. So somewhere between 44 and 50. And he's coming off a torn Achilles. So is he as healthy as Baker? No. Has he been as productive as bad? No. No. So you would think that would be the market on Baker Mayfield, somewhere right in there, just north of there. Shouldn't be a hard deal to get done. Not close right now. And Baker says, and I believe Baker, that if the deal's not done by training camp, he's not doing the deal, which means that they would tag him after the season. But it doesn't seem right now, and these things change quick. That the deal is close.
2: Adam, if the Daniel Jones deal is a comp and people around the league, I'm guessing, don't think that's the best deal in the world, do you agree with Tampa's stance? Or does Tampa have a case to not give him the Daniel Jones deal? Because I don't know that the Daniel Jones deal is a good deal.
1: Well, I'm going to guess Baker believes he's worth more than Daniel Jones.
2: Right.
1: He's outperformed Daniel Jones. The Baker Mayfield deal, you can look at these quarterback deals. Baker's been a top quarterback. He's been a Pro Bowl quarterback. He's been a division winning quarterback. Just look at the top paid quarterbacks in the league, right? Let me just call it up as we're talking here. And then you just compare. You tell me where you think Baker Mayfield would slot in to this particular group, right? You got Dak Prescott at 60, Josh Allen at 55, Joe Burrow 55, Trevor Lawrence 55, Jordan Love 55, Tua 53, Goff 53, Purdy 53, Herbert 52, Stafford 52.
2: Leave Tua to the side, because obviously that one doesn't exist in terms of him playing on that team. I would take almost, I think, all those guys over Baker Mayfield right now. Jordan Love's the one that should be better. I don't know that he is better, but he should be better than Baker. But I don't know that any of those guys you just mentioned, I mean, Baker should be below all of those guys to me.
1: Okay. So we ended up at 52-5 on Stafford.
2: Below that.
1: And we got Daniel Jones. So somewhere between Daniel Jones and those guys. It shouldn't be a hard deal to figure out, right?
2: I don't know that I would do it if I'm Tampa. I'm just saying, with a strong Adam, you've said this before, and I'll just reiterate it. The 2027 draft could play such a factor in decision making this year, both a quarterback and non-quarterback, that I have to factor that in when I'm thinking about some of these debatable moves for some of these teams.
1: Okay, hold on. So let's go there for a moment, and let's say the Bucs are thinking that way, and I don't believe they are. Okay, let's say that they're thinking that way. Baker plays it out after the season. I guess in that case, what you're going to do then is you're going to franchise him, mm-hmm. and then you're going to go get your quarterback in 27, mm-hmm. and it's going to be an awkward 27 where Baker's there on a franchise tag where he didn't get paid and he's not happy, and you got a first-round quarterback. Like, that's not a great environment. Are you willing to do that, Evan, for the long-term success of your franchise in Tampa?
2: Yeah, Todd Bowles trained under Bill Parcells for a long time. Uncomfortable can be comfortable for some of those coaches in that world. I'm willing to take that risk if I believe in my coach, and I believe that Baker Mayfield would want to prove me wrong, which would, like Aaron Rodgers style at Green Bay, which means he may have a great year. Remember, Adam Schefter is the same guy that picked the Bucs to go to the Super Bowl last year, and they didn't win the division.
1: Did I pick them to go to the Super Bowl last year? I don't remember that.
2: Yeah. I'm not putting that on you. I'm just saying I can't say Baker last year overachieved. That's all I'm saying. Canty, go ahead. I'm sorry.
4: He just wanted to point that out, Adam.
3: He just wanted to
2: Adam
3: take
2: Schefter, how dare you question my memory of you?
3: He knew one 2018 quarterback would win the Super Bowl.
2: Yeah, that's
3: he just picked the wrong one.
4: He's like, yeah, Schefter, remember that take you were wrong about? Let's bring it up.
3: He just picked the wrong one. It happens to the best of us. Schefty, how are NFL teams?
1: Hold on.
3: Go ahead.
1: Hold on. I want Evan to remind me of my wife's birthday and our anniversary, just in case I forget that too.
4: He will, Adam.
3: He will. Oh. Shefty, how are NFL teams viewing Brandon Sorsby as a prospect amidst all of the gambling violations that he's had?
1: Well, I don't think it matters now because he's going to go back to college, and whatever they think of him today, he's going to have an entire season to turn around their opinion or improve their opinion or hurt their opinion of it. Like, it sounds like he's playing college football to me, right? That's the Pete Thamel beat, but it doesn't sound like he's even going to be in the supplemental draft. Sounds like he's playing college football. Am I missing something?
3: No, it is, but I'm curious to know what NFL teams be willing to bring Brandon Sorsby into their organization as somebody that has a known gambling addiction and somebody that bet on his own sport.
1: I think the answer to that, Chris, this is my guess, would be that it's going to be a lot easier to answer that question after this college football season plays out. If Brandon Sorsby goes out and lights it up and is the best quarterback in college football, I'm going to guess that team's not going to be all that worried about it. And if he falls off this year, the way that some of the other quarterbacks who went into last season, who were thought to be top prospects that didn't turn out to be that way in their last year of college football. If he plays that way, I think it might be another red flag for teams. So I don't mean to oversimplify it, but I do think it'll be tied to a large extent his performance this year and how effective it is or isn't. I think it'll be an issue that a team would have no problem getting over and past if the guy's playing like a first-round talent. And if he's not, then all of a sudden I think it becomes very easy for that particular team to say, well, there's just another red flag that makes us a little worried, and we go from there.
4: Adam, speaking of worry, Abdul Carter left Giants practice yesterday because of an ankle injury. He walked off, but he didn't return. Any cause for concern there?
1: No, I was told yesterday that the team was not concerned. Now, again, what does that mean also? My guess is we won't see him again until training camp. Did he miss any part of training camp? I don't know the answer to that right now. But the big thing was is it doesn't sound like it's serious at all.
2: 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Two guys in Arizona. Can you give us updates on Jacoby Brissett and Josh Sweat, QB and defensive end?
1: Yeah, Josh Sweat, I was told that no trade is imminent. No trade is close. It's come up. you know, typically when you get guys' names who have circulated in trade discussions, teams can say they're not trading him. You can hear that he's up to more. But his name is just kind of out there. And let's see the kind of year that Arizona has. I think the Cardinals are not favored to win in any game this season. So if all of a sudden they're not thinking of trading him before the start of the season, which that would be my expectation. If all of a sudden they're off to a 2-4 start, does it change before the deadline? I think, why wouldn't it, right? So it certainly could. So I think right now they're not looking to deal him. Nothing's close. We'll see if anything changes. That could happen. Jacoby Brissett wants a quarterback contract more in the line of a starting quarterback. You know, here's what you have to know. Mandatory minicamp, players have to go to if they're under contract. Just like George Pickens hasn't been the Cowboys offseason program, and he is expected to be there for the mandatory minicamp that starts, I think, June. It's coming up here very quickly in Dallas in the next week or so. So, mandatory is mandatory. And there are huge consequences if a player doesn't show up to mandatory minicamp. So Jacoby Brissett's there, but it doesn't change the fact that there still is an issue between the two sides that they have to try to figure out here by the time training camp begins.
2: Shefty, always a pleasure. Thank you, as always, for the insight, and we will talk next week.
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2: 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Knicks, Spurs, 2-1. Knicks in the lead. 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Schefty draft. 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
11: How are you? 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
15: John Kincaid, 97.5 The Fanatic in Philadelphia, joining us here, reacting to what we all knew was going to happen. I expected to happen. A.J. 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
16: John, what was the driving force behind A.J. 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
1: You miss any of our conversation with Adam Schefter? Wow. There was a lot there.
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1: 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Smalls, Schefty Reaction Draft. 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
2: With the first pick in the Adam Schefter Topic Draft, and our war room was debating on this one. But we decided to go with Adam saying that he received a text who was very well-versed in Illinois politics, saying it was a done deal that the Bears were going to move to Indiana. Because I think a lot of people out there were wondering, is this just posturing, negotiating tactics? Could the city of Chicago at the last minute broker a deal to keep the Bears in Illinois? Seems like they're headed to Indy.
3: That's so weird. The Indiana Bears? They're still going to be the Chicago Bears?
2: The Jets and Giants play in New Jersey.
3: Yeah, different circumstances, though. New York and the constraints. Manhattan is an island. It's
2: pretty crowded up in here.
3: Yeah, that's what I'm saying. Like, it's just like, it's hard to put a stadium in Manhattan.
2: Yep.
3: So, I get it. Like, I understand, you know, the Jets and Giants doing that. It just seems weird. With Chicago and all of the land space, moving a team to Indiana.
2: Also, no disrespect to MetLife. I don't know if you were developing a new stadium plan, if that would be the one you'd want to emulate.
1: Terrible.
3: Probably not. Looks like a big Venetian blind.
2: Yep.
3: And I played there.
2: You did.
3: All right, so with my pick with the Adam Schefter draft, I am taking the Brandon Sorsby saga. And I could not have been more wrong, because I thought the teams would be scared away by the gambling violations from Brandon Sorsby.
1: But why are you wrong? You're not wrong. Not right, but you're not wrong.
3: Well, Adam Schefter says that this issue would not be something that an NFL team would have a problem getting over and past if Sorsby plays like a first-round talent.
1: But again, I don't think you're wrong for two reasons. Number one, it hasn't happened where a team has had to pick him yet.
3: That's fair.
1: Number two, if Smalls is right from earlier in the show after 6:45 a.m. Eastern, go back on the podcast, that this is just the next step and there could be another step where he doesn't play. Well, how could he play like a first-round talent if he doesn't play?
2: It feels like the NCAA will combat the ruling.
1: You may be right or you may be wrong. Adam may be right or he may be wrong. And I think that is the saga. Is that we have no clue what's happening, because the absurdity behind someone gambling on their own team and then being allowed to, in theory, play is so absurd that I think that people are going to now jump in and say, well, how do we prevent this? Because the can of worms that could open up would be too great. This guy, I give credit in this regard. Understood a problem, and he checked himself into rehab to deal with that problem. Give him credit.
3: Yes, but now
1: it doesn't mean you have to play in the NFL.
3: But now, spinning it forward, I feel like this is a dangerous precedent, because if we're talking about players, the minute they run afoul of a league's gambling policy, being able to make the claim of addiction as a blanket to absolve them of any responsibility for it, and thereby any discipline, any accountability, I feel like that's a slippery slope scenario for college sports. But then also the NFL, if they embrace Brandon Sorsby.
1: Next pick. The Tampa Bay Bucks have not thought about the 2027 draft in terms of the quarterback position. But that was an interesting thing. It's not as much about, is Baker worth Daniel Jones money? Is he not? Baker Mayfield's a really good quarterback. And I would say to the Bucks, yeah, if you got him on your price, go for it. The beauty of the Bucks over the last few years is you got him on your price. What does it look like when it's not on your price, right? And if you're Baker Mayfield, you have every right to say, I'm better than Daniel Jones, because he is, right? So you want more money. That doesn't mean that he has to get the more money from the team that he's talking to or that's on right now. Point is, they're not looking past Baker Mayfield, which I thought was interesting. He slipped in. The Bucks are not thinking about that 2027 QB class.
3: I think something that you're onto is fascinating. The middle class of quarterbacks, it feels like it's evaporating, but yet we have all of these quarterbacks that we're kind of waiting to see what ends up happening to them. What ends up happening with Kyler Murray and J.J. McCarthy in Minnesota after this year? What ends up happening with Tua and Michael Penix in Atlanta after this year?
1: Carolina.
3: What ends up happening? Well, the Carolina Panthers, yeah, they had Bryce Young. What ends up happening with them? Houston Texans with C.J. Stroud. There's so many quarterbacks that are going to be out there that a team could sign that could give you competent quarterback play. So does that keep you from the overpay, the overspend, when it comes to a particular player? Because we've already established, you know, guys like Baker Mayfield, on the right price, they're good enough to win you a championship. We just saw it with Sam Darnold.
2: Right.
3: At the wrong price, it could get everybody in your organization fired. Yeah. So I'm curious to know the availability of veteran quarterbacks that are competent, how that plays a role in a team deciding on what they're going to pay their current starter.
1: Vegas East, fourth pick, Shefty Reaction Draft.
4: That Adam Schefter was completely befuddled by the New York Times online crossword puzzle, but also that we need to get him on the Free the Mini movement.
2: Oh, yes.
1: What?
2: Free the Mini.
1: Explain.
2: The little mini crossword puzzle.
1: Oh.
4: Used to be free, no longer free.
1: Oh, like literally make it free. Okay, I didn't understand. Wow, okay. Yeah, but it's a big deal. Crossword puzzle. Congrats to Shefty. Coming up. What went wrong with the Knicks last night? We'll find out next. We're on Sportsmanlike, presented by Progressive Insurance.
5: 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NBA Finals Game 3. 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George Kittle joins the fun. 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

0: This is Unsportsmanlike.
1: And the Spurs win. What a response from San Antonio. An inspiring road win. And they are right back in the series. The Knicks lead cut 2-1.
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5: 115, 111, you heard it here last night on ESPN Radio. Mark Kestisher, as well as PJ Carlesimo, Doris Burke, George Sedano with a call presented by Gusto as San Antonio wins game 3, 115-111 over the Knicks at Madison Square Garden. First and foremost, hats off to the Knicks who won 13 games in a row in the playoffs. Like, before we even dive into that game, the streak is over. They're not going to get to 15. They're not going to have an all-time record or anything, or close to an all-time record. But 13 in a row in the postseason to sweep two straight rounds is just unreal. So if, and maybe when the Knicks win a championship, we will then probably look back at this and celebrate the team, but they deserve all the credit in the world for a 13-game winning streak.
4: But only if they finish the drill.
6: Only.
4: Because I understand what you're saying, but if the Knicks lose this series to the San Antonio Spurs, which is an upstart group when you look at the core age of the team, then all of a sudden, this 13-game winning streak retroactively lives in infamy. Because it was the time where you built up the Knicks fan into believing that they will finally get over the hump and exorcise the demons that have haunted this franchise for over half a century.
5: It's Lamar winning another MVP without a Super Bowl, and we end up holding it against them.
6: Oh, I think it's worse than that.
5: It's on that ilk of, you did something so positive, but we're now actually going to use it against you.
6: Totally. But not only do you not know what the complexion of the East is going to look like moving forward, with Giannis being a huge piece out there, you still have to contend with the Thunder. And as you said, this young upstart group, Wemby's 22, Dylan Harper's 20, Steph Castle's 21. They're not going anywhere.
4: Meanwhile, your star players, Jalen Brunson's 29, Karl Anthony Towns is 30, OG Anunoby's 29. Like, you're a veteran group.
6: Yeah.
4: You have a clear advantage when it comes to experience. When you look at your top eight players versus their top eight players, if you come back to Madison Square Garden with a 2-0 lead, you lost game 3. If you let the Spurs even this thing up and take back home court advantage, can you imagine the pressure that will be on this franchise?
5: So what went wrong last night? Oof. With the New York Knicks in their 4-point loss, they had the lead at half. They were down 1 after the third. They had an unbelievable second quarter, outscoring the Spurs by 18 points. Jalen Brunson, he had 32 points. How he got there.
4: What went wrong? You want to know what went wrong?
5: Go for it.
4: The Spurs mentality, they wanted to attack downhill. They wanted to get their feet in the paint, and they put the Knicks in foul trouble. That's what went wrong for the Knicks. And usually they would be able to counter that by Karl Anthony Towns, his ability to be able to play make, not only get his shots, drive the ball to the basket, but also create for others. They couldn't get in the mold where they could do the CAT scan, where he could be at the top of the key and he could distribute. They allowed the Spurs to load up their defense. Jalen Brunson having the ball on the right side or the left side. That allowed Victor Wembanyama to float, play free safety. And we know that the San Antonio Spurs defense is at its best when Wemby doesn't necessarily have to lock into the guy that he's, quote-unquote, the primary defender on. And so I thought that the style of offense that the New York Knicks played right into the hands of what the San Antonio Spurs want to do. They need to get back to what we saw in the first two games when letting Karl Anthony Towns be the point center. If they can major in that, then all of a sudden I do think they can dictate the complexion of the game better than what we saw in game 3.
5: Smalls, what went wrong for the Knicks?
6: Turnovers. And they didn't execute, especially down the stretch. They shot 36% in the second half, 7-for-27 in the fourth quarter. We've seen this Knicks team over the first two games have kind of a crescendo, where at the end of games, where they were at a deficit, they found a way to come back. And this one was the opposite. They weren't able to do that. And they have to take better care of the basketball, and they have to finish.
5: Have we let Mikal Bridges off the hook today? We haven't mentioned him really at all. He had 2 points in this game last night. OG Anunoby was awesome. We know he's that great. At 28 points, offensively and defensively for the most part. Yes, he got dunked on by Dylan Harper, but I wouldn't just look at that. I think he was...
6: But that shot late in the corner?
4: Yeah, you can't survive if Cat and Mikal Bridges combined for 5 of 15 and 13 points.
5: It's almost...
4: You can't survive.
5: It's
4: you cannot
5: almost like
4: survive.
5: We reverted back to... Whatever the low points were for the Knicks during the course of the season, and there weren't many, they're awesome. They could potentially win it all. They have been unbelievable in the playoffs, and maybe this is a one-game blip.
6: But they weren't this version of themselves for the entirety of the season.
5: No, but last night kind of reverted back to, could they ultimately move Cat? Could they move Bridges? Like, and I imitate myself, basically, what I just did there. But now we haven't thought about that because of how great Karl-Anthony Towns has been offensively and defensively, how consistently good Mikal Bridges has been understanding and starring in his role. Last night, 2 points at the end of the third quarter, and that was it. When Brunson is struggling in terms of the efficiency, the other guy's got to step up and do other things here, and that is not what happened last night. So I think, and Mike Brown, who's been great, there's been a lot of critique of he went with the bench of Shamet, Landry Shamet, as well as Jordan Clarkson, as well as Jose Alvarado for a little bit too long.
4: Oh, boy.
5: So I think a lot of the things that we had been at times, not often, critical of the Knicks for during the course of the season, I would say peaked or popped up last night. In addition, I understand why, from a free throw shooting offensive perspective, Mitchell Robinson didn't play more than 7 minutes. When Victor Wembanyama is going to take your best player by his head and flagrant foul him and throw him to the ground, I need more minutes from Mitchell Robinson. And the minutes don't necessarily include rebounding, blocking shots, or anything other than being the guy that throws Wembanyama back on the ground. That's your job. That's part of your...
4: Be the goon that protects Jalen Brunson.
5: What are the other options? Unless I'm
4: protect
5: Dustin...
4: that man at all costs.
6: No, but that is... You're not going to mess with him.
5: That is that role. You know? I mean, Mitchell Robinson is a very good player. Don't get me wrong. I'll keep going back to my guy that I love and you guys now love because you've been around him. Udonis Haslem was a very good player. But if people were screwing with Wade and James and Bosch,
6: he wouldn't let that happen.
5: He knew what his job then was. It wasn't about rebounding or defense. It was, if I got to get kicked out, I get kicked out. Like, we're not going to allow them to do this to us. Iman Shumpert said something on the Hoop Collective podcast in the post game last night. Go back on the app and listen on the ESPN app. He said, what our guys would do in that spot when he was with the Cavs, if guys would go after LeBron, it would Kendrick Perkins would literally be, he was not a big-time player for them at that time. He'd be dusted off by Ty Lue and say, go ahead. And he'd walk up to the ref and he'd say, either you're going to handle this or I'm going to handle this. You choose. Meaning the ref would have to get the game in line or Kendrick Perkins was going to get the game in line.
6: I love that.
5: And that, to me, is what the next step is for the Knicks. If Knicks fans believe that Wemby is playing dirty, that's their right to believe that, you got to knock him around a little bit. I mean, I'm not suggesting to hurt someone or do something to like, overly dirty.
4: No, I got you.
6: But if Wemby is setting sports. The tone by doing that to Jalen Brunson, they should be reactive.
4: Yeah,
6: not in a way that's going to impact the game, but still, be physical back.
4: Yeah, no, they have to do that. But the other part to this that bothers me with the Knicks is that they weren't more dominant on the glass against the Spurs lineup when they went small in the fourth quarter. That surprised me.
5: I think you're underrating your guy that you love.
4: Dylan Harper was great. He had 5 rebounds alone in the fourth quarter.
5: And
4: he was awesome.
5: But here's why I say that. I don't believe, personally, rebounding is based on height. I believe it's based on angles, positioning, and effort. And your guy that you love, Dylan Harper, knows the angles, positions himself well, and provides the effort.
4: You said you don't think rebounding is based on height?
5: The best rebounder.
4: Being taller gives you an opportunity to be a better rebounder.
5: Yeah, I don't know any better rebounder than Dennis Rodman.
4: No, there wasn't, but Dennis Rodman wasn't short. He was 6'6", 6'7".
5: Okay.
4: Yeah, he's
5: Josh
4: not
5: Hart,
4: short.
5: Unbelievable rebounder. He's 6'5", right? Dylan Harper is an unbelievable rebounder. How tall is he? 6'4"?
4: Yeah, I'd rather be 7'4" and be that guy.
5: I understand.
4: Yeah,
5: like, but you still got to position yourself right to go get
4: it. I'm not saying that. What I am saying is this. When you got OG Anunoby and Karl Towns on the court, those guys have got to find a way to come away with more rebounds than Devin Vassell, Steph Castle, De'Aaron Fox, and Dylan Harper, along with Victor Wembanyama.
5: Okay, what Wemby
4: only had one rebound in the fourth quarter. One.
5: But what What does that tell you about the Spurs and those guys you just mentioned?
4: No, it tells me that they're dogs, and that's great. I love that mentality. But size matters no matter what anybody wants to tell you. Like, it actually matters. If I'm taller, I have a, and I'm bigger, I have a decided advantage in terms of being able to rebound the basketball. Bill Parcells said this about football, but it remains true across all sports. There are only so many big people in the world, and you got to have your share of them. And last night, the Spurs elected to take most of their big people off the court. If you're the New York Knicks, you got to make them pay. Because otherwise, the Spurs are going to make you pay. And that's exactly what they did. Those guards getting downhill, hunting the matchups, putting those Knicks defenders in a blender, and getting to the free throw line. The Spurs got in the bonus with 8 minutes and 10 seconds to go in the fourth quarter. 8 minutes in the bonus. We just shooting free throws for 8 minutes.
7: Well,
4: that is insane.
7: 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Hugh Jackman, in studio. Awesome actor. 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

0: Death of Robin Hood. Coming out June 19th. Brand new movie starring this guy right here. Who, I'm going to say this, a self-proclaimed loser. That's what he just said. Hugh Jackman is in studio with us. Can you explain before we get to the movie why you just said
1: Well, you're talking about riding city bike. And you guys, you ride city bikes, mate. Dude, you're famous. I said, if you want to not be famous and have no one look at you, just wear your bike helmet as you walk in the street towards the city bike. Mm. People don't actually look at you, but in the corner of their eye, they just go, wow, loser. Wow, the guy's walking around the streets with a bike helmet on.
0: There is so much to get to with you. Yes. We're going to get to the sports, which I know you want to ask us a bunch of questions on as well. But we got to talk about this movie. So I'm sitting there and I'm watching it the other day, and this movie threw me for a loop because it was not what I anticipated. Can you explain Death of Robin Hood? And I'm just going to warn people, within the first 10 minutes, like verbal gasp of like, what? Mm. That just happened? And yeah. Conceptually, it's a brilliant concept. Explain what this movie is and why it can kind of throws everybody for a loop here.
1: The myth of Robin Hood is so strong. It's actually been around for 600 years, you know, and it's changed over that time. But this is a complete reimagining. So if you're thinking Russell Crowe, if you're thinking Kevin Costner or even Errol Flynn, this is, or even Shrek, this is different. It's very different. We're imagining what the cost of being someone like Robin Hood would be at the end of his life. What is the hauntings? What is the guilt? What is the truth of the myth? Is that mythology true, or was it used for some other purpose? And so I think it's going to be surprising for people. I hope it is. I really loved it. I felt it was very human and beautiful. It's visceral. It's pretty violent, I got to tell you.
0: Yes. Pretty violent?
1: Yeah.
2: It doesn't take long to get started.
1: No.
2: And I
1: love
2: that.
1: The front of the movie,
2: it is
1: brutally violent because the middle, that time, this is 11, 26, it was brutal. Mm-hmm. And I think the director wanted the audience to feel uncomfortable. Did it work?
2: It absolutely did.
1: I'm sort of talking to the side. Is this okay?
0: Yeah.
1: All right. You can just do your thing.
2: You're good.
3: Okay. Yeah, you're not a loser in here. You can do whatever you want.
1: All right, thanks.
2: I mean, Hugh, you've played a lot of different characters. I'm curious, when it comes to the acting craft, which is more enjoyable for you, playing an original character, playing a fictional character, or playing a real person?
1: I think playing a real person is the most responsibility. Although, when you take on Wolverine, someone like that, that means a lot to a lot of people. Yeah. So I don't know. I think I take them all really seriously. I really do. Even if I'm doing Wolverine for the seventh time, I put everything into it. But I think the hardest in terms of responsibility is playing a real person, because that's, you're playing someone's father, grandfather, brother, friend, you know, and it matters, you know.
3: For sure. Hugh, watching this film, The Death of Robin Hood, while concurrently watching the NBA Finals, I thought of the parallels that exist.
1: Okay.
3: Because we're talking about Jalen Brunson and how, even though he had success in college, the Dallas Mavericks moved on from him, but he goes to a place in the Knicks where they surround him with the right people, the right culture, and he can be the star.
1: Yes.
3: The show can be what it needs to be because of the environment around him. And I thought about you and other stars in the acting space, and how when you're picking a project, it has to be an interesting process because you need to make sure that all the pieces are in place in order for the film to be received in the same way that it needs to be, for the show to be what it needs to be. So take us through your process, because I'm sure you get so many scripts, so many concepts that you're interested in. How do you choose the right one for you so that you can give the performance that you need to be and the audience can receive it the way it needs to be received?
1: Great question. My friend Nicole Kidman, I've known her for years, since the beginning of my career. And I remember her pulling me aside as things were taking off for me, and she said, Hugh, director, director, director. Uh-huh. Film is a director's medium. Watch films, watch the directors, reach out to directors that you like. It's their spirit, personality that is on screen. It's different on stage. On stage, it's sort of more the actor, because every night you're there in front of the audience. So when I got, then it's script. So I know 20 minutes in, I can feel it. I can feel it in my bones if I'm in, and I can always feel it when I'm out. So this one was one of those. 20 pages in, I was like, oh, that was awesome. 20, 20 pages in. Sorry, I am looking at Jalen.
3: He's distracted by Jalen Brunson.
0: I need to produce on the fly. The team is here. We have like 5 minutes in this segment. Can we keep him after for then sports in the next one?
1: Yes.
0: Good? Yeah.
1: Totally.
0: Okay, I got time. Okay, good.
1: So. I'm like, this is an amazing script.
3: Right.
1: There is something surprising and brilliant. I can feel it. And then I went, hang on, who's the director? Right. Michael Sarnowski. I hadn't seen any of his work. I'd heard great things about him. And I turned on his first movie, which was called Pig with Nicolas Cage.
2: Yes.
1: Brilliant movie.
2: Mm-hmm.
1: And again, I'm 10 minutes into that movie and I'm like, I'm in. So, of course, I watched the whole thing. So it's a gut instinct, mm-hmm. director first, script second.
3: Got it.
0: Hugh, with Death of Robin Hood, the thing that really threw me for a loop is personally thinking, why do I believe what the myth is with all of these characters all over the place? And I'm wondering if this could start maybe even more of something in the death of blank. Like, why do I think Superman is this superhero? And I've never projected out what Superman is at 70 years old.
1: Right.
0: Because this is, I'm going to just tell, a cold-blooded killer.
1: Mm-hmm. Right.
0: But the point is, that's what Robin Hood was forever, but you just thought about how the killing would take place differently.
1: Yeah, and there's this great part of the movie where he was like, I told a story about myself in order to get other people to follow me. So he sort of created a mythology, a hero figure mm-hmm. of himself, and in order to get people to follow him, and those stories are powerful. Why Superman? I don't know. I hear you say that. I'm like, no, I just want Superman as Superman.
0: Right, but people would want Robin Hood as Robin Hood.
3: Right.
1: Totally. But what if? So it's one of those, but what if it's not all that? What if we're actually, what if no human being is all that? What if we are a mix of things?

0: plus years. I've played Wolverine periodically, and I'm a skinny guy by nature, so I've had to put on size. So I don't want to lose that, so I'm in that world. But I like to know 3 to 6 months before what I'm doing, you know, so that I can do it slowly. I used to, at the beginning, I used to just pound food, pound, you know, just like, and I don't know if that was great for me. So now I just like a bit of time, and then creating the character. I don't do it, again, I don't do it alone. Pam Westmore, my makeup artist, Sean Flanagan, who does my hair, we work together as a team, and Pammy's drawing things, and we come up with this, that look is completely new. And by the way, Pam's grandfather did Errol Flynn as Robin Hood.
1: Oh, wow.
0: Her great-grandfather did Douglas Fairbanks in 1922, the first Robin Hood. She's the third generation of makeup artists. So
1: that's so cool.
0: The whole thing was really cool.
2: Hair and makeup in this movie, I can tell people now, are going to be nominated for an Academy Award. Mm. I mean, that's. I mean, hopefully you will be as well, but I'm just telling you, like, not telling you, telling the audience, because when you see it June 19th, that the Robin Hood, it's stunning when you have, like, all of the stuff that goes into this movie is beyond comprehension in terms of the way Hugh looks, the set design, where they are, how it, it's just awesome. Hopefully you have a couple of minutes. If not, it's my fault. He's the good guy. I'm the bad guy here, because we do want to talk sports with him about the Knicks. We will do that with Hugh Jackman coming up. We're on Sportsmanlike, presented by Progressive Insurance.
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4: Teacher Lauren Johnson returned all the graded essays but one. He believed that one student was capable of more.
5: I don't believe taking the middle of the road is your philosophy. 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
4: 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And I wrote this to thank him.
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1: The road team rules in these NBA Finals. The San Antonio Spurs come to Madison Square Garden and knock off the Knicks 115-111.
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3: 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And that's what we did. I thought we came out of the third quarter with the right approach and got some stops and had some good execution.
4: 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ESPNU, we are presented by Progressive Insurance. Along with Michelle Smallman, Chris Canty, Evan Cohen with you, and the host of the show, Hugh Jackman. He's got his movie out. The Death of Robin Hood comes out on June 19th. We have been lucky enough to see the movie in advance. We appreciate you and your team giving us the screener of it. We just talked for the last 10 minutes, if you're just tuning in, about the movie in its entirety. Go back on the podcast and listen. He's a Tony Award winner. He's a Grammy Award winner. He's an Emmy Award winner. And he's a Golden Globe winner. But he's also a sports fan in terms of the experience of sports here in New York. So you've been to the Garden. Mm-hmm. You've been to Knicks games. Mm-hmm. You've been lucky enough to sit celebrity row, front row. What has it been like for you in the city now? Because you moved here after the finals in 99, so you didn't experience it. What is it like now for you experiencing this Knicks run?
5: This is a whole new thing. I had no idea. I feel like I've uncovered a whole part of the city I didn't know existed. Mm. Because I'd made some assumption that sports, whilst it's important here, there's so many things going on in the city and everyone's so busy, and I didn't know it was as galvanizing as it is. Mm. I went to the DMV the other day to get my license renewed, and all of the staff there, they were all smiling, they were talking about the Knicks. I'm like, wow, this really brings the city together. And we were just talking in the break, and you were telling me that it's nothing's more important to the city than the Knicks,
6: yeah,
5: right?
6: Yeah, there are more popular franchises. There are teams with more of a storied past. But nobody unites New York City. No team unites New York City like the New York Knicks.
5: And I was riding my bike home, the city bike home, the other night from the theater, trying to predict, and I could predict the score from the sound of the city.
6: Yeah.
5: There was a period, game two, where it got really quiet. This was right at the end. Yeah. It was 2 minutes to go combat, in the game when I was on my bike, and I thought, I've got to get home to see the end, which I did, but that comeback. Are you allowed to tell? Will you tell what your producer told you, or have I just?
6: So our producer Nuno, who said this before on our show.
5: Come on, this is massive.
6: He's a massive Giants fan and a huge Knicks fan. He said that he would give away my Giants championship, the one that I won in 2011, the last championship in men's sports, in men's pro sports in this city. He would give that away if that meant the Knicks could hold up the trophy this year.
5: Come on.
4: That's also called The Death of a Producer, by the way. The sequel to The Death of Robin Hood coming out June 19th. The Death of the Producer coming out right now.
5: I know one person who's not going to see the movie. He's like, Hugh Jackman.
6: You were talking about the Knicks and how lovable this team is because it's got an underdog feel to it.
5: Yeah.
6: Like, what does it remind you of? Does it remind you of any projects that you've been a part of in terms of the underdog being able to rise above, being discounted for so long and then having an opportunity to come out on top?
5: I've got a good example of that in my career, but before I get into that, what I love about this team is it's exactly that. It's a team. And I think Brunson, to me, that guy, I think he's someone to look up to for every young kid.
7: Absolutely.
5: He's got an innate confidence and humility. And I've seen it on set. There's a few people who have it where when the spotlight's on them, they've got the confidence, like, give me the ball. But they're also genuinely about the whole thing, and their ego doesn't overtake. And that's what allows this team to be great. And it's such a secret sauce and beautifully coached. And so for me, the film, I did a film that opened at the second worst opening in history in Hollywood. It was called The Greatest Showman.
7: Oh.
4: We just played the music coming back,
5: Yeah, and it was set to be a disaster. You know, one of those things where it comes out and you don't get any emails, not even a, oh, sorry, dude. Like, it was that bad, people were like,
7: we should just leave him alone?
5: It was crickets.
7: Oh, my gosh.
5: And then gradually it just took off, and probably to this day is one of those films that I get talked about the most to people. There's something really sweet about it.
7: Yeah.
5: Because we took a big swing, we went for it. We believed in it, and anyway, it turned out. And that's going to turn out for the Knicks in five, I'm looking at you guys.
6: Yeah, Knicks in five.
7: Well,
6: let's go.
7: It's still
4: that's
7: on the table.
4: Knicks in five.
7: Yeah, are we going there?
5: I mean, I actually want it in six. I don't want it in seven.
7: Because you want it at home.
5: Yes, but also I can't take seven. I can't. It's too much.
7: Just exhausting. Your nerves will be
4: very
7: shot.
4: Late at night.
7: Yes.
4: Exhausting.
7: A lot of emotions
5: you guys
7: wrapped
5: are
7: up.
5: Nightmare,
7: in.
5: Right?
7: Yeah, we're up early.
4: Well, it's on ABC. We love it.
7: Before I ask the question I have on deck, are you at liberty to share with us some of those Jalen Brunson type people on set that when the spotlight hits them, they're on, but otherwise they're humble. They're just part of the crew.
5: Yeah. Zendaya.
7: I love her.
5: Zendaya, man.
6: She's awesome.
5: So
6: she's awesome.
7: Triple threat.
5: When 8 years ago when she was doing Showman, it was actually technically her second film. The first one was Spider-Man, and she was in the first one a little bit, but hadn't come out. And she would be on set. I remember looking up in the bleachers. We were in a circus tent, and she's up in the bleachers sitting with someone from the crew in a pink tutu. And they were just giggling and laughing. And, you know, she was number four or five on the call sheet. And she would just sit there and wait and say nothing. And then she'd be so cool. And then she'd come up on screen and poof, there was a once-in-a-generation star. And I was like, huh. And I was in a scene with her and the director came up and said, cut on her first take and said, okay, Zendaya, let's do another one. I pulled him aside. I said, well, you just did three takes. That first one was amazing. He said, yeah, it's just that I had to ask you to do four and I didn't want to... I didn't want to embarrass you, but basically everything she does, I could cut and put in the film after the first take.
7: Really?
5: But I'm the problem.
7: Yeah. Wow, way to go. Well, I also
4: that's a great story.
7: That's incredible. Great. And of course it's Zendaya. Of course it's her. I did want to ask you about energy because we're talking about the energy in New York City. It's kind of felt like a utopia, like the small town vibe. Everyone's happy heading into game three at the Garden last night. But because of the president being there and, you know, the different security measures, people were wondering if the energy in the Garden would be the same. When you go on stage, if the energy of the crowd is off at all, does that impact you? Because we talk a lot about the pressure of the moment for these athletes when their routine is disrupted or they know that everyone is waiting for them to get the win. How's that for you when you're on stage if somehow you feel the energy in the room is off in the theater?
5: As a young actor, I think it affected me.
7: Mm-hmm.
5: And I had some great directors, and I'm sure it's the same. That's where a great coach has to come in and go, you have to stay in your lane. You have to. I always think of that moment from Chariots of Fire where they just have the sprinter and he's looking and all of a sudden his lane just lights up and everything else goes sort of semi-dark. You've got to get into that place where you can feel the energy of an audience. You can, because as an actor and as a player, you're using them, right?
6: Yeah.
5: Even if you're in an away game.
7: Totally.
6: You are, yep.
5: Look at Djokovic, man. Yep. No one uses an away game better than Djokovic.
7: Totally. Right?
5: So you're using it, but you can't let it overtake you. So you have to stay in your lane and play your game and get in that flow. So that, I think that took me a little while because at first I'd be like, oh, they're not laughing as much. They seem very quiet.
7: Right.
5: Are we not doing well? Oh, this is not great. And you just got to always stay believing.
7: Mm-hmm.
5: And that's what I love about this team.
7: Yeah.
5: How many games have they come from behind? They never stop believing, you know?
4: Hugh Jackman couldn't be nicer,
5: great
4: couldn't
5: question.
4: Be kinder with his
5: question.
4: Time.
7: Okay.
4: Death of Robin Hood, June 19th, it comes out. You've never seen a movie like this. You've never seen a concept flipped like this in a way that makes you think about almost everything in your life that you believe up until this point. And Death of Robin Hood, Hugh does an amazing job in it. He already shouted out hair and makeup, as he should, because they were amazing in it as well. We cannot thank you enough. Best of luck, obviously, on Death of Robin Hood. And let's hope it goes to number one. You win an Academy Award. Everything. Thank you so much for the
5: time. Thanks, Aaron. Thanks, Chris. Thanks, Michelle. You
4: and
5: guys are awesome.
4: Knicks in five. We're on Sportsman.
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1: And the Spurs win. What a response from San Antonio. An inspiring road win. And they are right back in the series. The Knicks lead cut 2-1.
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5: Last night at Madison Square Garden, the San Antonio Spurs cut into the Knicks' lead 2-1 with their victory. And joining us now, he was there last night as part of Hoop Streams, ESPN Radio, and Scape. And he's following Hugh Jackman, David Dennis Jr. What about Hugh Jackman into David Dennis Jr. And Hugh Jackman, we're going to talk as if you're not here, but you're here. You participate.
6: Yeah, go for it.
5: I cannot believe how normal and kind he is.
7: No, he's riding city bikes. He's at the DMV. He's chopping it up with us.
5: Unbelievable.
7: He's awesome.
5: Unbelievable. I thought I was going to get you.
4: That movie was crazy, though.
5: Yeah. Oh, my God.
4: The new movie is awesome.
5: It reminded me in a weird way, for anybody who watched Power, there's a scene in Power with Kanan and Sean. I'm just going to say this. What are you laughing at?
6: I would have thought that Hugh Jackman would be in a movie like Power.
7: I can see Dennis Jr. trying to connect the dots.
5: 50 Cent's character Kanan killed his son in the movie. Uh-huh. That's how ruthless Death of Robin Hood is.
4: Yeah, it's dark.
5: It's dark,
4: but it's
5: and
4: great.
5: Ruthless.
4: It's great.
5: Say what's on your mind.
6: I'm just thinking of Hugh Jackman in an episode of Power. That's what I'm thinking.
5: Tommy's cousin.
6: You just
5: see him in Chicago. Yeah, it's Tommy's cousin. Yeah. All right, you brought food. Go ahead. Let's do this.
6: First of all, Hugh Jackman is a wonderful guy. Luckily happened to be here while he was walking out the set.
7: Did you talk to him?
6: Great, they would talk to him, snap a photo, just like when Charlotte Flair was here. Just all these coincidences happened. It's a small building here.
7: It's weird that you come up to visit us just so happens that major happened stars here.
5: It wasn't scheduled. What a phony baloney this guy is.
6: I came because I needed to help you guys out. Mm. Canty knows what's going on. I went down to the cat, went up to the calf, and brought back a sausage, egg, and cheese sandwich with jelly on it.
7: Ooh, yum.
6: That I smeared myself.
5: Oh, wow.
6: On there.
5: You're saying that for me.
6: Did it myself. It's great jelly. Not usually my choice. Pat would be surprised by that. But there we go with the sandwich.
4: First of all,
6: a couple caveats. I would like it to be a biscuit, but there's no biscuits north of the Mason-Dixon line. So give it a try with jelly.
7: It looks good.
6: Look at that. Go for it.
4: He's going in.
6: They were giving me. Look at that.
7: I see the revelation on his face.
6: This is better than Hugh Jackman in Power.
5: It's a weird combination, like Hugh Jackman.
4: It's the sweet and savory.
5: I'm very confused by the taste, actually. Because the jelly.
4: In a good way or a bad way?
5: No, it's not bad. I just wouldn't pair jelly with an egg sandwich and anything else on it, but it
6: works.
5: I don't know why the sausage and jelly kind of work together.
6: There you go.
5: Why is that?
4: Sweet and savory.
6: Sweet and savory.
4: Yeah. You've never heard of sweet and savory?
5: Now, what's going to happen to the rest of this?
6: Small's going to give it a try.
7: Oh, sure.
5: Okay, so
6: it's cut in half, so you guys don't have to like.
5: To me, so yeah, you can try the
6: one that has.
7: The one that has a bite mark on it is the one
6: that Evan took a bite out of.
7: Okay, let's see what we're working with here. Okay.
5: All right, here we go, Smalls.
7: By the way, this looks delicious.
6: Shout out to my guy.
7: I got to make sure I'm getting a bite that has everything in it. Okay, right?
6: My guy.
4: Here we go. She's going in. The bite.
6: Oh, right. Look at that. Look at that.
5: Big bite. Jeez.
6: Yeah. Went for it.
5: Mm. Okay. Oh, wait. She's cringing. She's cringing.
7: No, first of all, excellent. Right. Distribution of the jelly.
6: Right. Yeah. Yeah.
7: Which I think is critical.
6: It's important.
7: Because you can't have too much, you can't have too little.
6: Yeah.
7: So you have
6: I distributed the jelly myself.
7: So good work on that.
6: With love. Just boom, boom, boom.
7: I don't know if this would work as well with a bacon, egg, and cheese. There's something about the flavor profile of the sausage.
6: The sausage,
7: that I feel like is really enhanced with the jelly.
5: That's right.
6: You know what it is? Because the sausage, it sort of absorbs some of the jelly in a way that the bacon just kind of slides off.
7: No.
4: See, you got the wrong bacon. You go with the thick cut. You got the thick cut bacon.
6: Okay, the thick cut bacon.
4: If you do the thick cut bacon, it works.
8: If you do country ham, it works. I've had it with all of them.
6: Okay, country ham is a good, yeah.
8: Yeah, like it just depends on the mood that I'm in.
6: Yeah.
8: Sometimes I'm going with ketchup with my bacon, egg, and cheese.
6: Oh, okay.
8: Sausage, egg, and cheese. Most of the time, I'm going with the jelly.
6: With the jelly. There we go. This is one final follow-up here.
7: This you said is great, but you normally do what, strawberry?
6: Strawberry jelly.
7: Okay.
6: Strawberry jelly.
7: Because you said it's not your jelly flavor of choice. I just wanted to check in on that.
6: Just was scouring, looking for strawberry jelly. This sort of brings... Look at the new cultural moments bringing everybody together, like Adam Silver said last night.
5: Oh. By the way, you owe our social and digital guru, Rob Lorenzo, like about $1 million here. The photo he got at Unsports ESPN with you and Hugh Jackman.
6: Buddies.
5: As if you guys buddies. Way back like red and black lumberjacks. Buddies. Look at this.
8: Yes, that's a great photo.
7: Let me check it out here.
8: It's a great photo.
5: I don't like that. That bothers me.
6: I was like, have you ever heard of a show called Power? it's my favorite show.
5: We're putting it on the screen on ESPN.
6: Look at that.
5: I mean, it's really a great.
6: Look at that.
7: Oh my gosh. Rock. Oh, he is very captivated by what you're telling him.
5: What were you telling
6: him? I was telling him that, hey, I just so happen to pull up when the coolest celebrities are here. And then I said, when I do the show from the house, comic books all on the wall, I'm getting to meet, hang out Wolverine. If my friends had told me Hugh Jackman being here, I would have brought a comic book for him to sign and done all kinds of stuff.
5: Well, what a shame.
6: I brought you guys jelly and exposure to something new.
5: Thank you. I appreciate it. You were there last night.
6: I was there.
5: For game 3.
6: Yeah.
5: Let's start with the environment, the atmosphere before the game started. What was it like doing hoop streams there yesterday?
6: So I didn't do hoop streams yesterday. Okay. I was just on doing all kinds of stuff. But shout out to that. Shout out to Shump. I was watching the game. I did doing some social stuff for Anscape. Talked to Jeremy Lin, interviewed him, hung out. I don't want to take away from the hoop streams.

0: people that are were actually working, you know.
1: Take it away. You're not Hugh Jackman. You're David Dennis Jr.
0: I don't want to do, you know, I don't want to act like I was on hoop streams. Anyway, got there at 4. It was chaotic getting in there. It was chaotic. There was a lot of fans that were just upset about the barricades there and the fact that they couldn't get in, you know, do the thing they usually do. It was disruptive. Took me an hour to get in. But I will say that the fans bounced back. Like, the fans, once they got in, it felt like an MSG game. Mm. But they were talking about it. Everybody was talking about it. The vibes were kind of off. The vibes were not the same. This was not the experience that fans wanted on the game that could have been essentially deciding the championship for New York. People have been waiting their whole lives for this, and it's not kind of what they wanted.
2: Double D, from an X's and O's standpoint, if you had to pick one factor to delineate game three from the first two games of this series, what would it be?
0: So, well, I'll do two. One is that they were able to get Victor Wembanyama in better spots. And a lot of that was on the screens and the rolls. He got four lob dunks last night, which is more than he's had at all in the series. He was in better position because there you saw in times when he tries to square up on Karl Anthony Towns, he can't do anything when Karl Anthony Towns is giving the ball in 3-point lines. They were moving him around. He was getting in better spots. And on the other side, they said, Wemby is not going to guard Karl Anthony Towns under any circumstance. We will allow Shamit. We will allow
2: Kelvin Johnson.
0: We will allow some of the better 3-point shooters in the corners to shoot. We're not like when Josh Hart is out there, we'll put Wemby on Hart, but when he's not, we'll put him on Cat. They said, we don't care. We'll put Wemby on anybody else but Cat, and he'll disrupt some of those threes, which he did. The threes were, I think, 2-for-11 when he was defending them. And so they took that risk, and it paid off. And like you said, Keldon Johnson offensively did not look good.
2: Not good.
0: But he was at one point, he had the highest plus minus, like plus 14. I don't know what the end of the game was. But he was getting rebounds. He was physical. And I think they'll live with that. So I think those are some of the deciding factors. Karl Anthony Towns not have a good game. Bridges not have a good game.
3: Well, David, some Knicks fans are saying a deciding factor was officiating or perhaps lack thereof. What is your stance on what you saw from the officials last night?
0: So the Spurs took the OKC Thunder route, which is they're not going to call everything. Mm-hmm. And they challenged the refs to not call everything. You know, they can't call every play because they would have called it on every play. And the Spurs were trying to play as physical as possible. Now, the double-edged sword of that is Spurs do not really know how to play physical without sort of losing control. So at the end of the first half, they almost blew the game by doing too much physically. Castle was fouling too much. They were getting some really bad, silly fouls. And the refs have to kind of adjust. Like, if you're going to let them play physical, you got to kind of call it all the way around. So I think the refs were not really prepared for that level of physicality. They're going to have to course correct.
4: Mm. 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What did you think of Wemby taking Jalen Brunson's head and throwing him to the ground?
0: Hey, man, it's the finals. Get a little violent. You know what I'm saying? Like, just get a little violent.
4: That was our reaction.
2: Hey, man.
4: 4-for-4 in this
2: series.
3: You're desperate. Your season's on the line.
0: Yeah, your season's on the line. They've been knocking you around. And you knock somebody else around. Like, that's it. And you got lucky. You didn't. There was no flagrant. There was no anything like that. And, I mean, even if it was a flagrant, you got to take it. I mean, we were talking before the game with some folks. It was just like, maybe you just knock somebody around. Don't elbow in the head and get kicked out. But, like, do something like this a couple of times.
4: So, quick follow-up on that. Is the issue then, if there is an issue, that the Knicks didn't actually come back? Like, hey, Mitchell Robinson, you have a job to do. It's not as much defense and rebounding now. It's knock Wemby around. The Knicks didn't really do that. Do you expect them to do that in game four?
0: Yeah, the Knicks did not match the physicality. They seemed to be taken off guard by what the Spurs are doing. Like, you look at some of those hits that the Spurs did. You look at Castle, the way he knocked Brunson out on that baseline going for the rebound. You look at the way that Wemby did that. Like, you can kind of knock him back. You know, like, you have a bunch of guys. I mean, it doesn't even have to be Mitchell Robinson. You got a couple flagrants in your pocket. You could throw, you know, do that every once in a while. Get physical. Like, there's more physicality than just holding Wemby, doing that stuff. Like, knock him around. Like, this is what it is right now. You're the Knicks. Like, this is what you're known for. You're in Madison Square Garden. What do you think your fans are going to do if you knock Wemby down? You think they're going to boo? They're gonna get nervous. They're gonna say, like, tiss tiss. They're gonna be super excited. It's the Knicks in Madison Square Garden.
2: How would you characterize Jalen Brunson's series so far, and do you expect to see a different version of him as this thing wears on?
0: So Jalen Brunson has struggled. I mean, straight up, he struggled. I think fourth quarter, he's been trying to take over, and sometimes it works, sometimes it doesn't. One thing that we do that I have seen with Jalen Brunson is that he kind of figures defenses out. He kind of figures guys out as series get longer. So it'll be interesting to see if he's able to do that with some of those Spurs guards. I saw him do this in Atlanta. Dyson Daniels was giving him all kind of trouble. He could not do anything with Dyson Daniels. They were trying to get him off him as much as possible. By about game five, Brunson just kind of figured him out. He was doing shift, being shifty, a couple pump fakes, a couple scoops, a couple upper unders that kind of Brunson, that Dyson Daniels was not ready for. So he has the capability of having one of those big games. But if he does not, Karl Anthony Towns has got to be better. You got to be better. 11 points, I think he had last night. You've got to, we're talking about you as the MVP. After two games, right? Maybe premature, but that's what we were talking about. Go out there and be the second best player.
3: So based on what we've seen from the first three games, the Knicks hadn't lost since April 23rd, so yeah. Some could argue maybe they were due.
0: Yeah.
3: How do you think this thing plays out? What else are you looking for?
0: I think you're kind of, this is kind of who the teams are. There's not too many adjustments that can be made right now. The only adjustment, if I were the Knicks, is I would just say, let's go full cat on Wimby. Let's just, like, put Cat on Wimby the entire time, not try to do any switching, not try to, like, fight through the screens, and let's see what happens with Cat's on Wimby. Wimby cannot get around him. Cat's bigger than him. Like, they're giving up that switch a little bit too often, giving up the role a little bit too often. I think if I'm the Knicks, I say, let's just do it. Let's just pull the trigger on this and just put Cat on Wimby the full time. Mm-hmm.
4: David Dennis Jr. I have a stomachache, by the way.
3: From one bite?
0: From delicious food.
4: I'm not saying it's not delicious.
3: I'm going to eat the rest of it during the commercial break. Yeah.
4: Really?
3: Yeah, it was very good.
4: Oh, good.
2: Yeah, the coach Ian Fitzsimmons chimed in too, by the way. Says, try syrup on sausage, egg, and cheese.
3: Oh, I've done that before. Very good.
2: Let's try the syrup. I'm not a syrup guy on that.
4: Ian Fitzsimmons, no. Amber and Ian, 7 p.m. to 10 p.m. Eastern. Probably
2: syrup on pancakes.
4: His own diner.
2: Not on the sandwich.
0: There you go. There you go.
4: I bet you Ian Fitzsimmons knows more random great restaurants across the United States than anyone.
2: Oh,
4: for sure.
2: Oh, 1,000%.
4: His college football diners, drive-ins, and dives. Ian should do that.
3: He's probably got a million spots.
0: You think...
4: Let me work on that. You got that?
3: There you go.
2: You want the credit.
4: Yeah, we'll do that after the show.
0: You think there's somebody waiting outside to take a selfie with me like I was with you, Jackman? Like, I'm so excited that David was here. I'm going to go take a selfie with him. You think there's people waiting out there?
4: All the...
3: small things.
4: Next, we're on Sports Life, presented by Progressive Insurance.
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2: 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I am Michelle Smallman. It is time for All the Small Things alongside our resident Super Bowl champion, Chris Canty. Hey, even though Nuno's trying to take it away from you.
3: I don't understand why he's trying to do that. We are a Super Bowl winning show. Why does he want to strip our title?
4: And don't even ask me what I would give up for a Portugal to win the World Cup.
2: What would you give up for Portugal to win the World Cup?
4: That 07 title was nice, but Portugal winning the World Cup, might have to go. Sorry.
2: Would you give up?
3: Nuno would probably let the New York Giants be moved to Pennsylvania at this
2: point.
3: Would
2: you, Nuno?
4: See, Pennsylvania, if it was another state.
2: What about Delaware? The Delaware Giants.
4: We'll have to think about it.
2: It's not off
3: it's
2: the
3: not
2: table.
3: Off the board.
2: Wow. Would you give up every championship you've ever experienced in your life for Portugal to win the World Cup? So Yankees, Giants,
4: so
2: anything.
4: You know, and I know this, you know, your segment, I hate to do this.
2: No,
4: but
2: go ahead.
4: But that would be the one championship that, like, the one trophy that I can celebrate with, like, my father. Like, my father is a soccer fan, huge soccer fan, but we root for each other's rivals, so, like, that's the one thing. Like, he busts my chops about, like, he knows when the Knicks win or lose or the Giants. Like, all that stuff, he's very well aware of it. But, like, that would be the one thing that we could share in, you know, like, in of team winning. So
2: yeah, that would be special. So if the Knicks don't finish the job, just know that Nuno said he'd be happy for that to happen. As long as Portugal wins the World Cup. Evan Cohen, the Ocho, the hoodie, is also here as well. Let's get into some fun stories surrounding the NBA Finals. This is not going to be Spurs-based, Nuno. It's not propaganda, as you coined it last week. It's just about the finals in general. So, guys, we've talked a lot about the ticket prices to get into Madison Square Garden for Game 3 last night. The average sold price for a ticket yesterday, $7,683. $7,683 to see your team lose. That's got to hurt. I just had a quick look at Game 4 tomorrow night. Now, it is not a closeout game, so I'm sure that is reflected in the prices. We have a low price of $5,031 to sit in Section 416. Or if you would like to go closer to the hardwood, we're looking at $136,279. If you would like to be in Section 9... and you've got it in your bank account, $237,000.
5: That's a lot of money.
2: $237,000. And mind you, that's for one ticket, and it's not a closeout game.
6: CeCe, do you have any idea how it works for guys like Eli and Derek Jeter who were there? Eli Manning, Derek Jeter, like, do the Knicks invite them?
3: Of course they do.
6: Okay, so they're not fronted. They're like, hey, this is the biggest game we've had in years. We need the biggest New York sports stars. Those two are arguably the biggest New York sports stars.
3: Exactly. Got it. Yes, exactly. It's like Larry Johnson and John Starks being there. They're not paying them for those tickets.
6: Those guys work for the Garden, I believe, to be fair. But
3: sure.
6: These guys, so, but I'm saying it's a conscious effort of big game. We need the biggest
3: New
6: York.
3: We need all of the New York sports ambassadors on deck.
6: Got it.
3: And that's what that is.
2: Those are champions. They're legends.
3: Exactly. Don't you want to invoke that when you're trying to win a championship for the first time in 53 years?
2: No doubt.
6: It's great PR and marketing to get the shot, which it's kudos to the ABC cameras they got of Eli and Derek Jeter walking in together.
2: Very cool.
6: Like, that's a pretty, and whoever they were with, like, that's a pretty real shot of those two guys walking in.
2: But you see those ticket prices, you start to think, maybe I should have invested my money earlier, maybe instead of blowing it on pizza and whatnot in college, being a wastrel, I should have invested and I would have had the bank account to go to games like that.
6: Wastrel is like too much. I know it's prepped. This is all the small things. I'm going to lean in. I haven't picked something yet. I'm going to say word of the day.
2: Congratulations, Evan. It is our word of the day. Wastrel, someone who spends money extravagantly or foolishly, often leaving nothing to show for it, like me in college. Got $20. It was out the door in 5 minutes.
3: I mean, listen, if you invested in Knicks season tickets, though, think about the
2: flipping them now.
3: Exactly. Would you be able to recoup?
2: Ridiculous.
3: On the secondary market? It'd pay for all of your season, the whole season.
6: But Smalls, you didn't eat that much pizza where you could pay for $100,000 Knicks tickets.
2: But I'm just saying, if I wasn't spending money foolishly in college, perhaps investing it in a high-yield savings account, what could I have done with that money today?
3: I mean, if you pay for $100,000 worth of Knicks tickets and you sold your playoff tickets, I mean, you'd probably make that money back and then some.
0: Oh, so the Knicks fans are allowed to sell their playoff tickets and no problems there.
2: Ooh.
3: Yeah, because they're selling it to other Knicks fans. The garden is packed with Knicks fans.
0: You don't know who's buying those. Could have been Spurs fans.
3: Well, I know based on the chance in the crowd. It's
2: no
3: Knicks
2: opposing
3: fans.
2: Fan base has infiltrated the garden and taken over.
3: Don't start that. I didn't see no Spurs fans in there last night, Pat.
2: So, Evan, you mentioned some of the celebrities.
3: What was that?
2: I don't know who cut that, though. Evan, you mentioned some of the celebrities that were in the house last night at MSG. Let's run through it. Spike Lee, of course, was there. Jeremy Lin Sanity, Ben Stiller, Tracy Morgan, Derek Jeter, Eli Manning. We had Jay-Z in the house. Mariska Hargitay was there. Christopher Maloney, the whole Law & Order SVU squad. What? You're doing this?
6: Is there any more?
2: Dan Housen.
6: There we go. I was waiting for
2: your
6: him.
2: Boy Robert Kraft. Jimmy Johnson, Christopher Moltisanti, Michael Imperioli was there, Tina Fey, DJ Khaled, Fat Joe. I just gave you a laundry list of celebs. If you could pick one of them to sit next to during the game last night, Game 3 NBA Finals at the Garden, who would it be?
6: Well, Danhausen wasn't sitting. He went everywhere. So, like, I don't know that I'd have the stamina to keep up with it. Every time you look online, like, he's on with McAfee. He's then hanging with Stiller.
2: He was all over.
6: I know I would. It's either RK Kraft or Stiller for me to sit with the entire game. Stiller probably is the one. Something's going on with him, and I mean this in a good way. I think he's filming something for some. I think he's making something out of this.
2: A doc or something.
6: Every time you look at him, he's taking his camera. He's filming it. He's in the post-game area, pre-game area. I think Ben Stiller is probably going to is making something out of this that will be amazing for us to watch.
3: I mean, I'll just keep it traditional. I would have sat next to Spike.
2: Okay.
3: With the Pope Leo signed Knicks jersey with the all-time troll. Yeah, that's pretty cool. I would have just sat next to Spike Lee.
2: My answer is very simple. I would have sat next to Jay-Z. You paid a lot for the seat. You can't move. We're FaceTiming Beyonce. Get her on the phone.
6: You're asking a man to randomly FaceTime his wife? I understand who his wife is, but that's... Not even I would do that, I don't think. I don't think.
2: Well, that is you.
0: We all know who Nuno would have picked.
2: Nuno who?
3: Law and Order.
2: Absolutely.
4: Oh, yeah. Like, I'm all set there.
3: Imbroglio.
2: If you had to pick one, though, Christopher Maloney or Mariska, where are you going?
4: Oh, it's Mariska.
2: Obviously. Yeah.
4: She seems so great and genuine. Like, it's just like, sorry, Maloney, you're out. You left the show for a while.
2: Wow.
4: It's all about Mariska.
6: By the way, after today, if he's there, my answer is Hugh Jackman. What a guy.
2: You're obsessed with him now, aren't you?
6: I just couldn't be nicer.
2: It's okay because I'm obsessed with Wemby. Sorry, Nuno. I'm obsessed with Wemby. He gets to New York City. What does he do to free his mind and relax a little bit after losing the first two games of the NBA Finals at home? He goes to Gramercy Park, and he's drawn a statue. He spotted inside the park. Somebody in New York City gave him a key to the park because for those who don't live here, you have to have a key to get into Gramercy Park. So I'm sure there's some sort of an internal investigation to find who got him in there.
3: There's a hotel nearby that actually has a key to the park. So maybe there was some shenanigans with the hotel. They allowed him to have the key.
2: Interesting.
3: For a little bit.
2: Also interesting is what he was sketching. Do you guys know what statue he was sketching?
6: I do not.
2: He sketched a picture of Edwin Booth, the brother of John Wilkes Booth, who in 1865 assassinated President Abraham Lincoln.
0: That's the statue?
6: Kind of dark. That one out.
3: Okay. Yeah, that's kind of dark. Wait,
0: but why is that a statue?
2: That's what it says on online.
6: What on what website?
5: Edwin Booth was like a famous actor. It's not like they're celebrating John Wilkes.
2: Just saying.
6: Yeah, it's close enough.
3: John Wilkes. Well, I mean, why would you take a... I mean, you can't dim his light just because his brother did something nefarious, right?
2: Yep.
3: He's a great actor.
2: He's a Shakespearean actor.
3: If he's statue-worthy as
6: Where's
3: an actor...
6: Where's the statue?
2: It's in Gramercy
3: it's in
2: Park.
3: Gramercy Park.
6: That's the actual... Edwin I didn't know Booth. If he was just... Yeah, looking at a different picture or something.
2: I want to see the photo of the sketch. Do you think we'll ever see it?
3: No. Especially if the...
2: If they win, I kind of need the sketch on a t-shirt. You go to a park, you're just chilling on a beautiful New York City day, you're sketching Edwin Booth, and all of a sudden you tap into your killer instincts and you go out and win.
3: If they win, Knicks fans will demand that that statue be ripped down.
5: By the way, Edwin and John Wilkes had a third brother named Junius Brutus.
2: Junius Brutus Booth?
5: Junior.
2: Junior. Hold on. Yeah. Junius Brutus Booth Jr.
5: So there was another Junius Brutus Booth, obviously.
2: Obviously.
5: Their father, potentially.
2: You know, you're not meeting a lot of Junius Brutuses out there these days.
5: No, yeah. No relation, I think, goes by JB, to the former Nuggets GM.
2: Oh, JB.
3: Goes by JB.
2: Copy.
3: Yeah,
2: I know that guy.
3: JB.
2: We all know JB.
3: Yeah, everybody know JB. Knicks fans will rip that statue down. If that becomes the turning point,
2: the lore
3: for Wemby in this series, that moment in Gramercy Park, rip the statue down. It's gotta go. It's gotta go.
2: Sorry, Edwin.
3: Sorry. It's gotta go.
2: You've been relocated.
3: Yeah. Put you in the next Hamilton play. Sorry, it's gotta go.
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7: 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George Kittle joins the fun. 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
13: 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Aaron Donald's only 35. And we all know he was still at the top of his game when he left. 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
1: Of the night.
3: All right, we're going to go with the Carolina Hurricanes tonight in the Stanley Cup Finals on the money line. They're down 2-1 in the series to the Vegas Golden Knights. So we're going to go with the Canes. Rob Brendamore, friend of the show. He's the coach for the Hurricanes. We have to back the Hurricanes. So we're going to place a bet on the money line for the Hurricanes. It's $100 with a payout of $187. That is the play of the day.
4: He survived a terrible, terrible moment in our history.
1: The most unsportsmanlike moment of the day.
5: That was terrible.
6: Was not a great look.
0: Guys, you guys take pride when I screw up, right? Think bad things happen to me?
7: Not always.
3: No.
0: Well, I know Pat, actually, people have said to me recently, boy, Pat really doesn't like you anymore. I said, I didn't notice that, but that is interesting, and I've thought about that more. Anyway, not the point, because I do believe that to be true now, but that's not the point.
7: Okay, what is the point?
0: The point is, twice in the last week, I've had someone walk in a one-person bathroom when I'm in the bathroom.
7: Are you not locking the door?
0: I thought I did.
7: So this feels like user
3: that sounds
7: error.
3: Like,
0: hold
3: yeah.
0: on. Ready for this?
7: Okay, I'm ready.
0: Yesterday, I leave the building. Where's the car? Oh, there's my car. It's blocked in by another car because it's like on the side. So I open the door. There's a guy lying down. I'm like, oh my God, I'm sorry. I went to the wrong car. I have a rental car because I got into a car accident recently, but I walked into a guy was clearly like on a lunch break or whatever it was.
7: But he left the car unlocked?
0: By accident.
3: So you're having some privacy issues the last
7: clearly.
3: Last couple days.
0: Nothing
3: couple
0: was weird about that except for me walking
7: what
0: into someone.
7: What was his reaction?
0: He jumped up like, what are you doing in my car? I was in someone's car.
3: Trying to rob me.
0: I don't know what this car looks like because it's not actually my car. So it's been... Yeah, it's been interesting. Anyway, thought you guys would enjoy my tomfoolery, I guess. You know how you know you're a great coach? When your connections last for as long as connections have lasted for Jimmy Johnson.
7: Oh, yeah, he was there last night.
0: Specifically with two guys. You know how you get connected to players? When 20 years prior or so, even longer than that, you could put a picture of you, Jay-Z, and Worldwide Wes, and then 20-some-odd years later... You could have the picture again last night at the Garden. Mm. It's Jimmy Johnson, Worldwide West, for those who are unaware. He works for the Knicks now. He's one of the great connectors of high-level people in the history of sports and entertainment. So the picture that we are showing on television, on ESPN, I will describe on radio. He says 20 years apart. It looks longer than 20 years apart. But that's how you know Jimmy Johnson got players. Like, those relationships are unbelievable. 20 years later, Jay-Z, Worldwide West, suited up as a member of the Knicks, and Jimmy Johnson, Hall of Fame coach of the Garden last night.
3: That's pretty cool.
0: Did you ever meet Worldwide West?
3: No.
0: But you know a million people that
3: Everybody knows Worldwide West.
0: From Michael to LeBron to Jimmy Johnson to Jay-Z, yeah. Like, you name it, they know
3: him.
0: You
3: don't have to meet him to know him.
0: Right.
7: He's worldwide.
3: He's worldwide. How do you get that title, Worldwide West?
7: When you're connecting people like that, you're omnipresent.
8: Yeah. It's like how we started calling Nuno Big Nations.
0: I think it started. I could be wrong. I think it actually started, I want to say, with the Wagner family. Milt Wagner, DeJuan Wagner, and now DJ Wagner. I want to say that was one of his first connections somehow back in the day. I could be wrong about that. We can double check that. But there's nobody in sports better at sales, so to speak, in relationships than Worldwide West.
3: Wasn't he linked with Coach Cal for a long time?
0: Oh, yeah.
3: Him and Cal.
0: Yeah. Next. You know, normally you don't have halftime press conferences. You have Lisa Salters on the sidelines or George Sedano on the sidelines on radio doing interviews. Last night we had a halftime press conference from Danhausen, WWE superstar.
9: All right, you know, he's... It's a team effort. Danhausen has cursed the Cavaliers. He swept them, and now we must continue the uncursing for the San Antonio Spurs. So, he's going to go talk to Mike Brown, he's going to talk to Brunsonhausen, he's going to talk to Cathausen, he's going to talk to Harthausen, and we must keep going. Go Knicks.
0: He has taken this. They sell Brunsonhausen gear now on the WWE
3: That's
0: store and the NBA
3: cool,
0: store.
3: Super cool, yeah.
0: I mean, it's remarkable what he has been able to accomplish, and I think he's a part of the run, right?
7: But they lost last night.
0: I understand that, but we always talk about that thing, right? With these teams, right? I think the first time I remember it was 02 Angels, the Rally Monkeys, right? I mean, is he the thing? If the Knicks win it all, is he the thing? Is it Danhausen? Is it Devil Wears Prada 2 with Karl Anthony Towns?
7: Again, the streak is broken.
0: I mean, he's on. He's at the parade.
3: So did Danhausen curse the Spurs?
0: He said something about uncursing.
7: That's why I asked.
3: I'm trying to figure it out.
7: Because
3: I don't
7: the
3: know
7: Knicks
3: that
7: lost
3: can,
7: last night.
0: He can't turn on the Knicks.
3: You lift the curse on the Knicks.
7: But he was in a Knicks jersey.
3: Cursing the Spurs, aren't you playing both sides?
7: Can't do that.
0: But he's gotten so big. I literally said to David Dennis Jr. when he was in here earlier, go back and listen on the podcast in the 9 a.m. Eastern hour. I said, did you see Danhausen last night? And he said, he's a wrestling guy. He goes, no, he was doing the 6 o'clock Sports Center. He was doing the 6 o'clock Sports Center. People worked their whole life to get on the 6 o'clock Sports Center.
7: We may never even sniff it. And Danhausen is on the 6 o'clock Sports Center.
0: With Christine Williamson, who's awesome at
7: what
0: she does. But it's Christine, it's Danhausen on the 6 p.m. Sports Center last night. All right, Cam, I believe, sent one in of Alex Rodriguez, who is a governor of the Minnesota Timberwolves. Just want to point that out for A-Rod here. Cam?
5: Yeah, so Zach Gelb posted that a friend just texted me a photo of A-Rod at one of the team stores for NBA Finals Game 3 at MSG. So A-Rod just, you know, as we all know, man of the people, going into team stores, buying merch with his own money. People aren't giving him stuff for free. I guess he's not as big in New York as all the other guys that he has to go into these team stores and get all this stuff himself.
0: I don't know that that's the angle as much as if you own the T-Wolves, you can't be buying Knicks gear. Hey,
3: that's exactly where I went.
0: You are a New Yorker, but you're no longer a Knicks guy.
7: You're a Yankee.
3: Well, what are you doing in the team store? You own, listen.
7: What if somebody wanted him to buy something?
3: I am an owner. I have an interest in the Minnesota Timberwolves.
0: Yes.
3: I am not wearing New York Knicks stuff, nor am I patronizing New York Knicks gear.
7: Okay, question for you.
0: He has two daughters he could order on online if they wanted it. Like, come on.
7: But hang on a second. You are from New York. You grew up here. You won a championship here. Alex Rodriguez, Yankee legend, right? If you had an ownership stake in the Orlando Magic, but your son, who grew up here or, you know, wanted to talk to you about this, says, hey, you're going to be at the Garden. It looks like the best party in the whole world for Game 3. Can you get me something from the team store? You're going to tell your son no.
3: No.
0: Yeah.
3: No. No. Right. You're going to wear this Paolo Banchero jersey until we trade him, but you're going to wear that because guess what? If I own the Orlando Magic, that means you'll eventually own the Orlando Magic. And you need to know about the business. And

0: Queens and took his family to get stuff at the Yankee shop. Totally different.
1: Yeah, that's different.
0: He owns the T-Wolves, was a Hall of Fame caliber baseball player, obviously. Not in the Hall of Fame, but you get the point.
2: He'll be in Hall of Fame.
0: I mean,
1: he's
0: like,
1: a champion
0: no,
1: in New York.
0: You can't be buying stuff from the team store for another organization. You can't. That's a conflict of interest. And yeah, CeCe's right. You're written out of the will at that point.
2: 1,000%.
0: You want the Magic? You wear Magic gear.
2: Yeah, exactly.
0: You wear that Paolo jersey until I turn it into a Giannis jersey. Simple as that. We are on a Wednesday. We're on Sportsmanlike, presented by Progressive Insurance.
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13: 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Texas Tech quarterback Brendan Sorsby will

0: be eligible to play in the 2026 season after a judge granted an injunction against the NCAA that includes a two-game suspension to start the season for Sorsby. Head over to DoubleTSportsNetwork.com to keep up with the latest on the Brendan Sorsby news. The San Antonio Spurs are still afloat in the NBA Finals as the road team has won all three games to begin the finals. The Spurs picked up a 115-111 win over the Knicks in New York last night, and Spurs head coach Mitch Johnson said his team was able to finish the game a little bit better this time.
1: We showed better poise at times. I thought we finished the game still with some things that need improvement, but stronger than we did the last few games.
0: Game 4 of the finals is tomorrow night with tip-off at 7:30 for Madison Square Garden. The Texas Rangers are back at it tonight after having the day off yesterday. Texas is in KC taking on the Royals. First pitch in Game 1 of that series is at 6:40. Pre-game starts at 6 on Double T 97.3. And Texas Tech Golf has added a new player to their roster. Coach Greg Sands has announced the addition of Alvaro Pastor, a transfer from Tarleton State. Pastor won two tournaments last year at the Golden Nugget Invitational and the All-American Intercollegiate. I'm Choice Woodman for the Double T Sports Network.
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1: 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Is the End of the Bench. 3 hours with you before we turn it over to the bottom line. 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If you want to join us, there's a myriad of ways. 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If you have thoughts on Brendan Sorsby, if you have thoughts on the Big 12 and the SEC and the Big 10 colluding to not schedule Texas Tech, if you have thoughts on anything else in the news today, the softball portal, whatever you want to call in about, you can. 806-771-0973. We'll take calls at 9:30 and beyond. We'll have some headlines at 9:15. We'll start the show here in this segment. 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You can find a new Red Raider Recon on Thursday. We'll be talking quarterbacks. And you can find us on Fox 34 News Now, Facebook, Twitter, Instagram, TikTok, wherever you want to find us. You can find us. Craig, how you doing?
2: Great. God, the weather's been great, hasn't it?
1: It was rainy yesterday.
2: Yeah, I know.
1: You know, I stayed late yesterday because I was wrapping some things up. And I left just in time to drive through the hail on Marsha Sharp last night. So that was fun for me.
2: Yep. It's we've had rain, probably 10 out of the last 15 days, 20 days?
1: Seems like it.
2: Yep. That's good. Yeah. I mean, that's good. Coming at a good time, I think,
1: for most
2: farmers.
1: It rained a lot yesterday.
2: Yeah.
1: Seemed like
2: on the northwest part of town, especially. Southwest didn't get much.
1: Wherever I was, it was raining a lot.
2: Yep. I think down about 34th Street North, it got pretty good rain. Shallow water got some good rain.
1: Yeah, 4th and Slide was underwater. 34th and Frankfurt, the water was over the curbs.
2: Yeah. I don't recall looking out and seeing anything on my patio.
1: Well, you should have come down here. You could have swam.
2: But I'm not griping. We've had plenty of good rain.
1: The Brendan Sorsby news broke yesterday during our headline segment. So we got pretty much 3 hours on it. David and I got to talk about it the whole day. Lucas chimed in as well.
2: I got to listen.
1: What are your thoughts on Brendan Sorsby? And then we'll just start from there.
2: That's a great question. What are my thoughts?
1: That's not even the question of the day, Craig.
2: First of all, I'm surprised at the results. All right. Not shocked, but surprised. The part that surprised me is the 2-game suspension. I thought going in that the best scenario would probably be 6 games. I thought probably what would happen was he was going to be declared ineligible and not be able to play and would enter the supplemental draft. But what I think about the whole situation is I think it's still in the process of happening. I think some things are going to happen. I don't know. The Big 12 can rule him ineligible. I mean, if they want to.
1: Can they?
2: I think so. I think it would be taken to court again. And I don't know how long that would last. I don't know. I'm surprised, like I said, at the amount of 2-game suspension. I knew this day was coming, and not because of Sorsby and not because of gambling. I knew chaos, this day of chaos was coming. I thought it would be probably some egregious recruiting violation that got thrown out and the school got to continue on or something. But chaos and the lack of NCAA rulemaking structure was going to cause this to happen. When I say this, I'm talking about what do we do now?
1: Yeah, and you thought, or I thought it would be LSU or
2: yeah, exactly.
1: Texas or Georgia or somebody else. Yeah. It just so happens that once again it's Texas Tech in the middle of the thunderstorm.
2: Yep.
1: And it seems like Texas Tech is putting themselves in that situation. But right now, you signed a quarterback. That quarterback got in trouble for things he was doing at other universities. That quarterback hired a lawyer. You said, we support the quarterback and his quest for a lawyer. That lawyer won a case because the NCAA, quite frankly, seemed unprepared and just thought it was going to get the ruling because it was gambling. Because there's the thick red line and we cannot cross the Rubicon. And over we heard this, right?
2: Right.
1: The NCAA walked into that courtroom thinking they had won it. Said, we don't believe that Brendan Sorsby is mentally hindered. We think he's making it all up. This, we agree on the facts of the case with Jeffrey Kessler. All of that is true. But you're going to rule for us, right?
2: Right.
1: Right? It's like the Padme meme. And unfortunately, Jeffrey Kessler is Anakin Skywalker, and he did the Order 66 and got Sorsby eligible. Now that that's happened, to my understanding, Texas Tech can't not play him.
2: Absolutely. You've got to go by court order. The Big 12 can't do anything. They can, but I think it would be immediately taken to court. They've got their own rules about conference play now.
1: That's not under the umbrella of the NCAA? Are they not NCAA institutions?
2: That's a great question. I don't know the answer to that. I do not know the answer to that.
1: One so this thing, leads Rob, us.
2: Did Tech not declare Sorsby ineligible?
1: Yes, they did.
2: Okay. So they declared him. In other words, we're going to follow the rules. Mm-hmm. The NCAA said he's ineligible. We declare him ineligible. Now the reason that Texas Tech is going to play him is because of a court order, not because they chose to play him.
1: Texas Tech has literally done nothing wrong.
2: That's right. That's the point I'm trying to make.
1: The optics of it are that they're doing things wrong. But
2: that's right.
1: Letter of the law, Texas Tech has followed the rules.
2: And that gets back to what you talked about earlier. Why penalize Texas Tech? All they're doing is what they're supposed to be doing.
1: Everyone else in the SEC
2: and the Big Ten
1: would have done the exact same thing.
2: Absolutely.
1: The top five schools at the Big Ten would have done the same thing. Michigan, Ohio State. They would have done the same thing, but they didn't have the opportunity to because Brendan Sorsby chose to come to Texas Tech. Question of the day. Will the Big 12 get together and do anything about Texas Tech and Brendan Sorsby? Will they boot Texas Tech from the conference? Will they cancel games with Texas Tech? Will they refuse to play the Red Raiders? Will they try to get somebody fired? Will they ban Cody Campbell from Big 12 athletic events? Whatever it is, what do you think the Big 12 is going to meet about and do? We'll get headlines after this.
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4: 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Texas Tech quarterback Brendan Sorsby will be eligible to play in the 2026 season after a judge granted an injunction against the NCAA that includes a two-game suspension to start the season for Sorsby. Tech head coach Joey McGuire said the team has kept the same focus, even with all the potential distractions surrounding their teammate.
5: 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Are we caring about each other? other.
4: 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The San Antonio Spurs are still afloat in the NBA Finals as the road team has won all three games to begin the finals. The Spurs picked up a 115-111 win over the Knicks in New York last night. Game 4 of the finals is tomorrow night with tip-off at 7:30 for Madison Square Garden. The Texas Rangers are back at it tonight after having the day off yesterday. Texas is in KC taking on the Royals. First pitch in Game 1 of that series is at 6:40. Pre-game starts at 6 on Double T 97.3. The Houston Astros play Game 2 of their series with the Angels tonight after edging out a win over LA 5-4 in 10 innings last night. Game 2 tonight starts at 8:38. 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
0: If you've ever explained the difference between man and zone defenses at Thanksgiving dinner, you've come to the right place. 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
1: 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Time for some headlines. We'll get away from the Sorsby thing for just a second and then get back to it. Obviously, that's the major headline of the last 24 hours. pretty much exactly 24 hours ago, Brendan Sorsby's injunction ruled him eligible with a two-game suspension, and then all hell broke loose. We'll get back to that. Yesterday, the Houston Astros won a baseball game 5-4 in extra innings. Did either of you watch the final inning of this game? Did you catch any of the highlights?
2: Did not.
1: Did you catch any of this, Lucas?
3: No.
1: The Houston Astros have runners on first and third. And the batter hits a pop-up to the grass behind second base. Altuve tags up. The grass behind second base. Altuve tags up from third and scores.
2: Golly.
1: Because the second baseman throws it right to the catcher, and the catcher just misses it. It goes right past him.
2: Oh, my goodness.
1: It's 5-4.
2: A walk-off?
1: In the bottom of the inning.
2: Oh.
1: They have a runner at third. Or maybe he's at second. Maybe it's the ghost runner. They rip a ball to left field, and Bryce Matthews guns the guy down at home. And they get the next two outs, and Houston wins. The Angels are inept. They tagged on the second baseman right behind second base on a pop-up from third with one out and scored.
2: I wonder if the catcher's looking for a job.
1: And then got gunned from the outfield.
3: That was Mike Trout.
1: Oh, it was the center fielder all the way up there? It was Mike Trout throwing at home?
3: No, Mike Trout's the one that got gunned out at home.
1: Oh, yes, Mike Trout got gunned at home, yes. Yes. Yeah, Mike Trout was the ghost runner.
3: It was close.
1: It was a great throw.
3: Yeah.
1: But you're going not right by the grass. Now Altuve tags up from third. Just unbelievable. Unbelievable that the Astros, now 31-37, and the Angels, it seems like, are the worst team in baseball, 25-42, and they're having low light offs with the Rockies. I mean, they threw it over to first against the Rockies. And the guy throws it back to the pitcher, just misses the pitcher, and the guy goes to second anyways. Unbelievable. Home of the Astros. The Mariners also beat the Orioles last night, 6-3. Let's see, the rest of the AL West. The Athletics lose to the Brewers, 15-14. That game also went to extras. Nick Kurtz hit a monster bomb in extra innings, but it didn't end up mattering as the Brewers survive 15-14 in 12 innings. Just some exciting baseball last night. Tonight, the Rangers and the Royals do start a series at 6:40 first pitch. You can listen to that one starting at 6 o'clock on Double T at 97.3. The Astros and Angels will continue that series on 100.7 The Score. Game time, 8:40-ish or whenever they start those games late. 8:10 airtime on 100.7 The Score. The Mariners and the Orioles will continue a series. The White Sox will host the Braves. And I believe Davis Martin is pitching tomorrow. Did he pitch last night? Davis Martin's turn of the rotation is coming up very soon. I think it's tomorrow. Tuesday, White Sox, Isert, White Sox. Yes, Davis Martin tomorrow. Chris Sale, Davis Martin. Tomorrow, Braves, White Sox. I'll be tuned into that one. Chris Sale versus Davis Martin. That'll be exciting. The NBA continuing last night. as the Spurs get one on the Knicks. So the road team has won every game in this series so far. Victor Wembanyama, 32 points, 8 boards, 6 assists. The final there, 115 to 111. Big third quarter there from the Spurs after a big second quarter from the Knicks, kind of going back and forth there in the middle of the game. And the Spurs just kind of hold on to win the game in the fourth. The Spurs beat the Knicks 115 to 111. 115 to 111. The Texas Tech softball team getting some portal entrants yesterday as the portal officially opened. Two freshmen that did not play this year. Obviously, you had that freshman class come in with the transfers. The transfers were playing. The freshmen did not play much. And then you have Michaela Garcia enter last night and Samantha Lincoln. Samantha Lincoln, a two-year starter as the third starting pitcher. Her and Chloe Riaceto were kind of the two pitchers past Nidri Kennedy in the first season. And then Caitlin Terry and Samantha Lincoln were the 2-3 this year. It does make sense that Caitlin Terry would be the number one next year. Of course, I think you'll also go get an ace-type pitcher that's a right-hander. There have been rumors and innuendos about who that might be. There's also other players across the country that are entering the portal, like Issa Torres and Mariah Porter and Pickering at Oklahoma.
2: Right.
1: Cassidy, I think is her name, Cassidy Pickering.
2: Big stick.
1: Who Cassidy Pickering has like 60 home runs and is a 380 hitter career. And these Oklahoma fans are saying, yeah, well, with all the freshmen coming in, she's probably just not going to find a place on
2: That's
1: the field.
2: Right. Her career's been tailing off.
1: What?
2: Yeah, right.
1: What? She had 20 home runs. Anyways, she could find a new home. Obviously, Michaela Garcia from Lubbock goes off, comes back for her sophomore season. I think she started 15 games as a Red Raider, mostly her first season here, and mostly as like
2: pinch runner.
1: The starts were her as the designated player, and then she ended up not playing. It was kind of a lineup adjusted start, but mostly as a pinch runner. Her claim to fame will always be stealing home in the 25 Women's College World Series. By the way, yesterday, the TV numbers from the final series come out. Game 2 was the most watched college softball game of all time. After Game 2 and 3 were the most watched college softball games of all time in 2025. So, 3 of the most watched college softball games of all time, Texas versus Texas Tech.
2: Pretty good.
1: And I would venture to guess at least 6 of the top 10 most watched games of all time have happened in the last two College World Series with Texas Tech involved.
2: Yep.
1: And I think 8 or 9 of the most watched games of all time have happened in the last two Women's College World Series between anybody. There was the Appendix G game or whatever between UCLA and Tennessee that was a massive number. And then it was like Arizona and somebody in 1997 or something crazy that was a massive TV number.
2: To have two Texas teams and women's college softball and to have those kind of numbers and Texas Tech be one of those two Texas teams, pretty outstanding. Pretty outstanding. I think women's college softball has started its road to being a really, really good TV sport. I think people are really, I think they've caught the eye of fans that just enjoy sports, and the quick action has really made people enjoy watching.
1: We've got quotes from Big 12 coaches. We've got Sonny Dykes. We've got Gene Taylor, the Kansas State Athletic Department head, saying this is blanking blank.
2: He went crazy yesterday.
1: We'll talk about all those quotes. We'll talk about the Big 12 coming up. The question of the day you can answer on the Yates Flooring Center chat line. Just what will the Big 12 do to Big Bad Texas Tech. Will they throw pocket knives at the meetings? More after this. 100.7 scores. The end of the bench.

0: 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Men's basketball was elite.
1: The Red Raiders are on their way! On their way! Keep your dance shoes on, baby! Texas Tech's in the Elite Eight!
0: Softball beat OU.
1: They're going to try to tag. Coming home. Throw is up there! There it is! The Queen is dead!
0: And played for a national championship.
1: Outside. They're stealing home! Oh. She scores!
2: Gosh.
1: Oh my goodness, Garcia scores!
0: Former Tech baseball players did well in the pros.
3: Pitch is belted. Deep left center field. That one is way back, and that ball is history. It's a Mother's Day present for Mary. A two-run homer for Josh Young, and it's 5-0 Texas.
4: 3-2 again. Got him in on the hands. Martin tumbles off him. Within the throw! In time, he got him! Davis Martin with a whale of a play.
0: And Tech football did something that's never been done before.
5: What a great scene. What a great scene. The Red Raiders have won the Big 12 championship.
0: Then, to wrap it up, there was a fantastic weekend for hoops.
1: For Christian Anderson, he bangs in, got fouled, layup, good! Short, no go!
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1: Back and won it! Texas Tech has broken the 31-game losing streak to the Bear Bears!
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0: 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It is the end of the bench. We have a new story from The Athletic. We get analysis. What opposing coaches think about the controversial quarterback. Just how good is Brendan Sorsby? Anonymous quotes saying Brendan Sorsby's a loser in November. Put your name on it. We'll read some of those quotes as we go through today. Hey, we did have some guys put names on quotes yesterday. Of course, it was in the middle of a sensationalized editorial from ESPN. But it did seem to me that there were a few coaches out there, very few, that said, yeah, we understand and we want to play Texas Tech at their best. Brendan Sorsby is their best. Sign us up. And I can think of a few coaches that would be, whether that's Kenny Dillingham or Rich Rodriguez or maybe Eric Morris, that wouldn't be upset to play Texas Tech with how the current rules are landscaped. But there were a lot of other coaches that were not as happy. There were ADs from Georgia.
1: Yeah.
0: That talked about the sanctity and the integrity of the game. Gene Taylor from Kansas State said it was effing BS. Now, Kansas State wouldn't have any other reason to be mad at Texas Tech, would they?
1: Who's starting middle linebacker next year?
0: Yeah. They wouldn't be mad about the NIL or the transfer portal or that Texas Tech can outspend them now and has surpassed them in pretty much everything.
1: Yeah.
0: They wouldn't be upset about that. The TCU athletic director, Mike Buddy, said we anticipate having conversations around it.
1: Well, of course.
0: We're all anticipating it, but this has not been formally discussed. Gene Taylor, on the other hand, did say it was seriously discussed. So apparently at the Big 12 meetings, they all got together. And it could have just been some dudes in a hotel lobby, but,
1: but he also,
0: Gene Taylor said they were
1: prior to the ruling.
0: Yeah. Yes. Right, last week or the week before at the Big 12 meetings.
1: In Frisco.
0: They were like, hey, what if they do get the injunction? What should we do?
1: Yep. Help me here, Rob. Everybody's lashing out at Texas Tech in the comments that you just talked about. Texas Tech has done everything that any other school was supposed to do. I didn't mean the other schools would do it, but they were supposed to do what Texas Tech did. The NCAA declared him ineligible. The individual school declared him ineligible. The individual school going into the court case remained on the status of he is an ineligible player until we're told otherwise. Well, yesterday they were told otherwise. You will sit him out two games and he will continue his career by a court of law. In the meantime, President Skubanek writes a letter saying, we're going to support our student athletes. We're going to do what the law tells us to do. It didn't say we're going to fight, you know, and if it doesn't come our way, we're going to go back to court or anything. Another status, Texas Tech did not take this to court. Brendan Sorsby did. Texas Tech did not pay for any lawyers for Brendan Sorsby. Kessler was not hired by Texas Tech. Texas Tech did not pursue this lawsuit. Yet, What are they trying to do? They're trying to penalize Texas Tech. Why? Get off. I mean, it's not Texas Tech doing all this. If you've got a beef, figure out some way to talk to Jeffrey Kessler about being a good lawyer for his client.
0: What's funny is in this article where Mark Harlan of Utah is also quoted, so you have Gene Taylor from Kansas State, you have Mike Buddy from TCU, you have Mark Harlan from Utah. After those quotes that they're all saying, we're all committed to supporting student-athletes, but we must have a definitive path forward that preserves the most basic tenets of competitive integrity in our industry. The next line is, the facts of the Sorsby case have been well established. Apparently they haven't.
1: Yeah.
0: Apparently they haven't, because there is so much misinformation from what I think to be credible reporters, right? Or at least they think themselves credible reporters, that this was all some, you know, local good old boy judge that Texas Tech got in here, even though the Texas Tech judge that was local recused himself and they went and got a guy from Tarrant County.
1: And have you seen how very conveniently that part of the judge process has been left out, that the original judge recused himself because of his relationship with Texas Tech, and very rightfully so, did what I think was the right thing, in my opinion.
0: Even if you do want to say it's Texas Tech doing all this, right? They're just following the rule that has been set up by the SEC and by the Big Ten. That if you don't like a ruling from the NCAA, you take it to court.
1: Yep.
0: We've talked a lot about, in the last 2 weeks, new precedents, and you create a new precedent if you allow Brennan Sorsby to play. The precedent of taking the spineless, toothless noodle of an organization, the NCAA, to court, has been set. They said it. Everyone in college football, in college athletics, has been looking out for themselves through realignment, through NIL, through TV rights, through anything in the last 20 years, have put us in this position. If anything, the SEC has forced Texas Tech's hand to try and survive, because they left you for dead like a cockroach when they stole Texas and Oklahoma. You're trying to survive in this wild, wild west. And does it feel weird that Cody Campbell, on one hand, is talking to Congress and trying to fix all of this, and with his other hand, he is the leading voice for the Sorsby thing? Because anytime anyone talks about Texas Tech, they talk about Cody Campbell.
1: And no, Cody Campbell did not pay for all this.
0: It's hard to separate all of that. It is.
1: It is hard.
0: But we're really going to sit here and say that LSU wouldn't have fought for Sorsby?
1: Yeah. Or Mississippi didn't fight for Chambliss?
0: And I understand those are different things, eligibility and gambling. And gambling should have been the thing. Gambling should have been so easy of a case for the NCAA to win, but they couldn't do it. What are you supposed to do? And now that you've won the injunction that Sorsby went and got, you cannot sit him because you'll get sued.
1: If my opinion is that Sorsby should have been ineligible, if Texas Tech's opinion is he should have been ineligible, I'm sorry. The court said no.
0: All right, we'll get the chat line. We'll have the calendar more after this.
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2: With your Double T Network Sports Center, I'm Choice Woodman. Texas Tech quarterback Brendan Sorsby will be eligible to play in the 2026 season after a judge granted an injunction against the NCAA that includes a 2-game suspension to start the season for Sorsby. Head over to DoubleTSportsNetwork.com to keep up with the latest on the Brendan Sorsby news. The San Antonio Spurs are still afloat in the NBA Finals as the road team has won all 3 games to begin the finals. The Spurs picked up a 115-111 win over the Knicks in New York last night. The Spurs head coach Mitch Johnson said his team was able to finish the game a little bit better this time.
18: We showed better poise at times. I thought we finished the game still with some things that need improvement, but stronger than we did the last few games.
2: Game 4 of the finals is tomorrow night, with tip-off at 7:30 from Madison Square Garden. The Texas Rangers are back at it tonight after having the day off yesterday. Texas is in KC taking on the Royals. First pitch in Game 1 of that series is at 6:40. Pre-game starts at 6 on Double T 97.3. And Texas Tech Golf has added a new player to their roster. Coach Greg Sands has announced the addition of Alvaro Pastor, a transfer from Tarleton State. Pastor won 2 tournaments last year at the Golden Nugget Invitational and the All-American Intercollegiate. I'm Choice Woodman for the Double T Sports Network.
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0: Welcome back. We're going to get to the chat line here. We might do the calendar at 10:45, Lucas. If that makes sense. All right. By the way, I always look at the chat line when I come in for the previous day just to see what they wrapped up on. Or I read some of the double T chats from the morning drive. The last text yesterday on the bottom line was, Rob Bro always threatens to let his snake loose. And I don't know what that means. And I don't know that I want to know what it means. Lucas, you were on the show yesterday, right? What were they talking about?
1: Well, initially, they were talking about how messy Choice's desk was.
0: That's true.
1: And that kind of spiraled into, you never know what's on his desk. And so there could be a snake on his desk. And then it went into, Choice hasn't mowed his backyard in quite a while. And there are snakes in his backyard. So they were talking about real snakes.
0: Now, how did I get involved?
1: I have no idea.
0: Okay. Juan was talking about the rain. This text, I cannot help but wonder how all of this affects the rest of the football team, recruits, and the perception of our program. Does integrity become a pitch because our university lacks it? If you think there's a whole lot of integrity around college athletics, period, you are very naive. And I don't like the direction of college football. I haven't liked it, but I've felt like I've had a pretty good handle on the direction and where it's going and what's going to happen. I don't like that Brendan Sorsby is going to play football in 2026. I don't like that he skated through Prohibet at Indiana and was allowed to make these wagers and didn't get caught. I don't like that he got to transfer to Cincinnati and that Cincinnati, according to what's the guy's name? Chad Brendel or whoever it is, the Cincinnati Bearcat Collective.com guy or whoever is there, their Chris Level is tweeting over and over that Cincinnati knew he was betting on UCF and knew he was betting on, or UFC, knew he was betting on approved things and continually educated him. And then there were stories that Brendan tried to log into Prize Picks and got hit by Prohibet. And they resolved it. So you knew he was betting. You knew he was trying to log into Prize Picks. You knew all of this, Cincinnati. That's all widely reported. But they're also going to try to say they didn't know any of the other stuff. I don't like that he got to do that at Cincinnati. And I don't like that Texas Tech is involved with this at any level. Because there is some conclusions to make, if you want to make them, that Texas Tech is somehow paying for it, is somehow doing this, is somehow doing that. And all of that is just open record and part of the discourse, and regardless if it's true or not, is going to be discussed. But all of the op-eds and the editorials and the slam dunks on Texas Tech that they are somehow the most dirty, downright, low-life, disgusting team and athletic department in college football now is ridiculous. And just because everyone's skirting the rules doesn't make it right. But since when did anyone in college athletics care about what's right? We've been on this road for years, for decades, and nobody cared. Nobody tried to do anything. Mark Emmert burnt this place to the ground. This is the world you built. Texas Tech's taking advantage of it. Sorry.
2: I agree with what you said when you started off by saying I too was surprised at the results of the court case. I think that Brendan Sorsby, and take that guy, Brendan Sorsby, out of a player in that situation, it doesn't make any difference if Brendan Sorsby or John Smith at Georgia Tech. It doesn't make, but that should not be allowed. But you can't not follow what you've been told to do by a court of law. And the problem is not Brendan Sorsby. The problem is not this court case. The problem is we should have never gotten to this point. Because if it wasn't Brendan Sorsby and gambling, it was going to be something else.
0: It already was.
2: Yeah.
0: It already was. Austin versus the NCAA, the House versus NCAA cases, Chambliss versus the NCAA, Bediako versus the NCAA, whatever you want to point to. Go back to 2014 when it was that Austin versus the NCAA, the very first case that killed college football video game because the players weren't getting paid.
2: And O'Banion.
0: O'Banion, yeah, there O'Banion. It was. O'Banion versus the NCAA. Yeah. If you don't like what's happened, you just take the NCAA to court.
2: And they're losing a lot more than they're winning.
0: And for all the schools and fan bases that would say, well, we would have stood in our moral height. No, you wouldn't have. You wouldn't have. You haven't. You didn't. You won't. It's as easy as that. Everyone is forgetting Cincinnati knew and let him play two seasons and would have let him play this year if he stayed. I agree. Wins and money is all that matters. That's what they've told us. If Sorsby broke a black and white rule, why not just remove him, period? All Tech is doing is shooting themselves in the foot over and over at this point. I love Texas Tech, but just take the L. You can't. After the injunction.
2: Yep.
0: You got to play him.
2: They did take the L and declared him ineligible.
0: This texter says, give it a rest, bro, with your holier-than-thou attitude. Take a page out of Jeff McGuire's book and listen to what he said at the end of the morning drive. Sure, I'll go back and listen to it, but I am not being holier-than-thou.
2: No.
0: In fact, I'm not. I'm doing the opposite. This is what everyone else has said to do. You're doing it.
2: Yep.
0: Just because you don't like where college athletics is doesn't mean you shouldn't do exactly what college athletics wants you to do. And by the way, all the people saying now college athletics is broken because of this court case, now.
2: Yeah.
0: We've crossed the Rubicon now. College athletics is dead now. It's been dead. We crossed it a long time ago.
2: I thought this day was coming. Not necessarily a gambling situation and all that. I just thought chaos was coming. When they opened up RevShare, when they opened up the Dago Pavia case of eligibility and 5 years and all of that mixed, I thought there's going to come a day when something's going to happen that causes complete chaos. And everybody's going to step back and say, this has been coming for 5 years.
0: Yeah.
2: You know, if it's not this, it's that. If it's not this thing, it's that thing. It's college football is in a flux of a position right now.
0: This texture says, I'm striving for honor, and I called Texas Tech Athletics and canceled my football tickets.
2: No.
0: No, you're entitled to your opinion.
2: Yeah, that's right.
0: Absolutely.
2: Absolutely.
0: Everyone is. And if you think this is wrong, you think it's wrong. That's fine.
2: Yep.
0: I think it's wrong.

0: Why risk a mistake? Why say something? We all have reasons why we choose to ignore the things that give us pause, that seem out of place, that don't feel right. The word why can either paralyze us or empower us to stand up and protect what we love. So if you see something, why do you say something?
1: I see safe for my family.
2: I see safe for my friends.
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0: We all have something worth protecting. A why that unifies this community we're all a part of. 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
13: With your Double T Network Sports Center, I'm Choice Woodman. Texas Tech quarterback Brendan Sorsby will be eligible to play in the 2026 season after a judge granted an injunction against the NCAA that includes a two-game suspension to start the season for Sorsby. Tech head coach Joey McGuire said the team has kept the same focus, even with all the potential distractions surrounding their teammate.
14: You can learn from yesterday, but you can't live back there. You've got to be in the moment right now. And the moment right now for this, for me as a head coach, is how hard are we working? Are we coming together? Are we caring about each other?
13: Head over to DoubleTSportsNetwork.com to keep up with the latest on the Brendan Sorsby news. The San Antonio Spurs are still afloat in the NBA Finals as the road team has won all

0: three games to begin the finals. The Spurs picked up a 115-111 win over the Knicks in New York last night. Game four of the finals is tomorrow night, with tip-off at 7:30 for Madison Square Garden. The Texas Rangers are back at it tonight after having the day off yesterday. Texas is in KC taking on the Royals. First pitch in game one of that series is at 6:40. Pre-game starts at 6 on Double T 97.3. The Houston Astros play game two of their series with the Angels tonight after edging out a win over LA 5-4 in 10 innings last night. Game two tonight starts at 8:38. Pre-game starting at 8:10. 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

0: Don't worry, you're not alone. 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
1: Welcome back. 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I understand why people disagree with my thoughts on this. And it's difficult to go through all of it because I mostly disagree with my thoughts on this too. Because in the real world, outside of the vacuum of college athletics, or in a vacuum, I guess, outside of college athletics, I would have just cut Brennan Sorsby and been done with it. But as this texter says, Rob, you are wrong. Tech doesn't have to play Sorsby. If Hammond is playing better, Joey can play him instead. What you meant to say is Cody paid way too much for Sorsby, and now he wants his ROI.
2: I hope that's not the case.
1: Why would it not be? And again, this is not just Campbell. This is not just Texas Tech. This is college athletics. This is the NFL.
2: Right.
1: If you're paying a guy, you want him to play.
2: Right.
1: Yesterday, but I don't it was think... reported from USA Today that Texas Tech is going to pay Brennan Sorsby $1.6 million of, I guess, revenue share or direct NIL money, and that the rest of it is NIL-based through companies and Clearinghouse and Adidas and all of this. By the way, if Texas Tech is on the hook, let's just say it's $1.6 million of revenue sharing. Adidas doesn't have to pay Brennan Sorsby. Because Adidas could argue, same with Tiger Woods and what he did and all the sponsors leaving him, Adidas could argue that Brennan Sorsby's name, image, and likeness has been such that they don't want to be associated with him.
2: Right. And I'm sure there's
1: those are all conversations aside from the injunction.
2: I'm sure there's clauses in most of those contracts saying something along those lines. I hope, Rob, and I feel confident, very confident, that Joey McGuire and his staff are going to put out the 11 best players that they've got at their disposal. Was he ready to move on? Probably. I mean, he had to prepare himself and the team and everything else for not having Brennan Sorsby because there was that distinct possibility of happening. Does he want – I think knowing Joey McGuire a little bit like I do, I think he wants what's best for Brennan Sorsby, and I don't think he's just going to say, I'm not going to play Brennan Sorsby because of what happened. If Brennan Sorsby doesn't play, I think there's a reason, not an excuse. I think, you know, there'll be a reason for him not playing.
1: Yeah.
2: And it may be that Will Hammonds is the better of the two quarterbacks, and that's what happens. I don't think so.
1: But. All the questions about recruiting and all of that, if I was at another school as a high-level recruit and they were like, yeah, but you know that Texas Tech likes gambling, so you don't want to go there, wouldn't the recruit just say, you mean if I go to Texas Tech, they're going to pool all their resources and help me through anything that I go through? And that doesn't quite sound like a negative, does it?
2: No.
1: So I think recruiting is fine.
2: Yeah.
1: Now, if nobody will play Texas Tech and you get banned from the playoff and the Big 12 kicks you out and you're independent and you have to go rogue and you play an independent schedule and you're not making any money, yeah, all those things would affect recruiting, but I don't think that's going to happen.
2: I think somebody said it earlier. That's financially, that's almost – I mean, there's some teams that really rely, and especially in today's formats, on a home game and the revenue that it brings. And to take – if you had Texas Tech as a home game and to take them off your schedule, that's $4, $5, $6 million. What's TV going to do? TV going to say, hey, you know, we had Texas Tech penciled in for six games, and we're going to, you know, per game deficit your Big 12 amount of money?
1: If I was a Big 12 school right now, I would be begging to play Texas Tech. Begging. That's the only way you're going to get any money.
2: Yeah.
1: Or viewers. That Houston Texas Tech game on Friday night, mm-hmm. Fox, with Brendan Sorsby running out of the tunnel for the first time. Do you know how many people are going to watch that? This texter says the only integrity left at Texas Tech is with Grant McCasland. That's just stupid.
2: Yeah.
1: What about
2: Wes Kitley?
1: Krista Gerlich or.
2: Yeah.
1: Yeah.
2: Greg Sands. Yeah. I mean, I could. JoJo Robertson. Tadlock. I could go on.
1: I mean, there's just
2: integrity
1: unbelievably dumb.
2: is a big plus for athletics at Texas Tech.
1: As the old Joker memes from 15 years ago would say, Cincinnati played at Sorsby knowing he had gambled. No one bats an eye, but Texas Tech follows NCAA procedures perfectly, supporting their players and gets cleared, and everyone loses their minds. This texter says, okay, so now what I see is that Sorsby is desperate to play and is willing to drag whatever school he happened to be at with reputation through the mud, given his injunction, and can basically hold the money over Texas Tech's head if the school doesn't play, and that's absolutely asinine. Yeah. College athletics is asinine. The whole situation is asinine. Having the ability to go grant an injunction based on an NCAA ruling on gambling is asinine. The NCAA not being able to ban somebody for gambling is asinine. The NCAA not able to say you don't have eligibility anymore because we've had eligibility rules for 50, 60, 70, 100 years is asinine. We've jumped the shark. It's the world we live in.
2: Yep. Yep. And it makes you, at least it makes me think, where did this turn? What was the event that the NCAA lost it? I mean, they just weren't able to maintain what they were as a structured environment to, you know, help an organization proceed.
1: Yeah. We'll get back to Brendan Sorsby at 11 o'clock. Obviously, if you keep texting about it, we'll keep talking about it. We'll have highs and lows at 10:15, some burning questions from Lucas or Logan at 10:30. We'll have the calendar at 10:45. 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
1: With your Double T Network Sports Center, I'm Choice Woodman. Texas Tech quarterback Brendan Sorsby will be eligible to play in the 2026 season after a judge granted an injunction against the NCAA that includes a two-game suspension to start the season for Sorsby. Head over to DoubleTSportsNetwork.com to keep up with the latest on the Brendan Sorsby news. The San Antonio Spurs are still afloat in the NBA Finals as the road team has won all three games to begin the finals. The Spurs picked up a 115-111 win over the Knicks in New York last night. The Spurs head coach Mitch Johnson said his team was able to finish the game a little bit better this time.
2: We showed better poise at times. I thought we finished the game still with some things that need improvement, but stronger than we did the last few games.
1: Game four of the finals is tomorrow night with tip-off at 7:30 from Madison Square Garden. The Texas Rangers are back at it tonight after having the day off yesterday. Texas is in KC taking on the Royals. First pitch in game one of that series is at 6:40. Pre-game starts at 6 on Double T 97.3. And Texas Tech Golf has added a new player to their roster. Coach Greg Sands has announced the addition of Alvaro Pastor, a transfer from Tarleton State. Pastor won two tournaments last year at the Golden Nugget Invitational and the All-American Intercollegiate. I'm Choice Woodman for the Double T Sports Network.
3: 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This is 100.7 The Score. 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

0: Welcome back, 100.7 The Score. It's the end of the bench. Let's get some highs and lows in. We'll start with a high.
1: And that means that we are drinking a beer, Morristown. Everybody drink a beer.
0: Everyone's talking about Texas Tech.
2: You think?
0: Whether it's the portal opening yesterday in the softball world or Brendan Sorsby or what Cody Campbell is doing with Congress or op-eds, they say that no pub is bad pub. Well, we're testing the limits of that here with Texas Tech. The TV numbers for football should be through the roof. The softball numbers for TV were through the roof already. I mean, it is you're testing the old mantra there that no bad pub is pub or whatever they say. Oh man, let's go with a low.
3: That's right. That's got to be taken care of. It's Bush League and it needs to stop.
0: By the way, Brando on Texas Tech side, which was surprising to me. Just the response on social media, the grandstanding from politicians, the president of the NCAA saying now we need to do something.
2: Yeah.
0: The reporters who have laughed and gone along with everything that's gone through, the reporters that were dancing on the grave of the Big 12 after the big push of realignment. Now saying that Texas Tech is breaking college athletics, it's just ridiculous to me. Let's go with a high. Our Houston Astros winning a game last night 5-4 after tagging from third on a ball right behind second base and then gunning Mike Trout at the plate in the bottom half of extra innings. Just pretty incredible, the two things that happened in that game to win Houston the ball game 5-4 in extra innings. There's also a blast from Nick Kurtz for the A's at the, I think it was the bottom of the 12th maybe, that didn't quite get them to the next go around there, but it was also awesome. Let's go with a high.
4: Give me a hell yeah!
0: Apparently, Paul Skeens was on his way home from the ballpark yesterday. He was driving by a Little League field and decided to stop and hang out with a Little League team. Paul Skeens was driving by a Little League field when he decided to play with the kids. He signed and hung out for over 2 hours just playing catch with the Little League team. That's pretty awesome. That's why you don't skip practice. You got to go to practice because it might be that Paul Skeens stops by and you get to play catch with Paul Skeens. Let's go with another low.
5: All right. Forget it. You have ruined a perfectly good barbecue with your demands and chatter.
0: I understand that it's the nature of the beast and you are recruiting high-level players out of the portal, but I do wish that, you know, Michaela Garcia and Samantha Lincoln could stay and develop and play here.
2: I totally agree, but it was also one of my highs that this is exactly what the transfer portal is for. Yeah. Michaela Garcia wants to play. She feels like she needs to go someplace else to get that playing time. I mean, more power to her, but I'm like you. I wish she were here.
0: Yeah.
2: I wish they were here.
0: And then one more high.
5: Nacho!
0: The Spurs winning last night, but the highlight of the game was Charles Barkley watching Cardi B. Craig?
2: Yeah, that was interesting.
0: What do you got?
2: All right, let's start off with a high.
6: Go Nuts.
2: Miles Russell 17 years old. Next year, a member of the Florida State golf team. Earned a spot in the U.S. Open yesterday. And that itself is pretty cool. But how about Charlie Woods, his future teammate, Tiger Woods' son, being your caddy? And that was pretty cool to see two young guys. And what was really neat is after it was over with, he said, "It's the first time I've ever had a caddy that we didn't talk golf. All we just talked about was two guys walking down the course." And he said, "We had a lot of fun." So kudos to those two guys. And one more high.
6: "Those guys are ballers, Joe. I hope you like getting balled."
2: Stage is set Friday for the College World Series. Game one, West Virginia and Troy. Game two, North Carolina and Ole Miss. On Saturday, Alabama, Oklahoma, Georgia, Texas. So the teams are set, and it's going to be fun watching. I'm a conference guy. I hope West Virginia does well. And I think there's going to be some real interesting games come across. Six teams from the SEC. No, five teams from the SEC. Alabama, Oklahoma, Georgia, Texas, and Ole Miss. So World Series, College World Series ought to be interesting, and I hope that West Virginia does well. Lucas? Logan? Somebody? Anybody got one?
7: "Well, I need a window seat because this flower is wilting."
8: "Oh, Lord."
9: Going back to the NBA Finals last night, just the way Knicks fans act after the game, just beating up anybody that had a Spurs jersey on, just causing chaos. I saw one post on X saying this is Gotham without Batman, and it's true. Like, it was chaotic.
2: Most of it outside the arena in the streets and
9: absolutely.
2: So forth.
9: Absolutely.
2: Yeah.
9: Just
0: yeah, I would
9: terrible
0: have
9: look.
0: I would have taken off the Spurs gear to walk home.
2: Yeah, I don't think I'd have got on the subway with my Spurs jersey on.
0: Yeah, I don't think I'd go to an NBA game in opposing gear. Maybe not even an NFL game. Maybe a Major League Baseball game, but not in Los Angeles or
2: Yankee Stadium.
0: We've seen the Dodgers fans get after you.
2: Yep. Two one.
0: You think the Spurs can win enough to push it to seven?
2: Yes. Now ask me if I think they will.
0: So they can.
2: But will they? Wimby's got to play good. Wimbanyama's got to play good. The first two games, I thought that they did a good job of muscling him and keeping him away from the basket. But Spurs, he played good last night, but they got some of their role players to play what they're supposed to be doing too. So it'll be interesting. I think the Knicks are going to win, but I think six, probably, if I had to guess.
0: Resident Aggie says, "Is Omaha ready for West Virginia fans? Going to be wild. If anybody can break the little, Jello shot record?
2: Yeah.
0: It's got to be those people from Morgantown, man."
2: Yep. Yeah. Did you see any of their series?
0: Well, I tuned in both games, but it was already like 16-2. And
2: did you see this crowd shots of them? The free,
0: it was awesome.
2: The free seats up on the berms.
0: Yeah, they were shoving lawn chairs into the mud.
2: I thought that was awesome. It was definitely home field advantage for West Virginia. Definitely.
0: And you know they're traveling to Omaha. They'll be there.
2: Yeah. Pretty cool, though, when they pulled that camera back and that whole side was just wall-to-wall people.
0: Yeah. I mean, they're regional. They're, after they beat Kentucky, they're singing Country Roads. It was awesome. It's just a shame we can't be Pro Big 12 this week. They're trying to kick us out. More after this. I have some burning questions on the other side.

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16: 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There's more to sports than the final score. 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

0: Welcome back. 100.7 The Score. It is the end of the bench. We've got Rangers-Royals tonight. The Rangers and the Royals played a series just about a week ago. The Rangers sweeping the Royals. That broadcast starts at 6 o'clock tonight on Double T 97.3. I wonder if Clint Scott will try to bet a can of cat food with me today. Now, I'm not on Tech Talk, but the last time we were on the show together, he wanted to bet a can of cat food that the loser would eat. And the Royals got swept. So we'll see if Clint Scott tries to bet something with Rangers-Royals today. We also have Astros-Angels continuing that series. Airtime 8:10 tonight on 100.7 The Score. All right, let's do some burning questions.
1: 2 minutes of nonstop in-your-face inquiries with no end in sight. It's time for Burning Questions.
2: First one is not sports related. Out of every restaurant, what's the only restaurant you could order one of everything off the menu?
0: Ooh. At the same time? I'd have to go with one of these chicken strip places that just sell chicken strips and fries. would you have to do every meal off there? Now I could go to a place like a fast food taco joint and enjoy everything on the menu, maybe not at the same time. I certainly probably have had everything on the menu at some of these places, but not in one sitting. Is there a place you could go and get the whole menu and enjoy it?
3: And enjoy it's the key, Parker. I could go to a barbecue place,
0: yeah,
3: as long as they didn't serve cream corn.
0: Anti-cream corn.
3: Yeah, I'm anti-cream corn. But, yeah, I could go most barbecue places, turkey, sausage, brisket. You know, yeah, I could probably enjoy that.
0: My nephew, shout out to Keegan, state champion wrestler back in the day.
3: Yeah.
0: He turned 20 over the weekend, and we had the barbecue platter.
3: Okay, all right.
0: That's pretty
3: go.
0: Nice.
3: Yeah.
0: So I'm down with it.
3: Yeah.
0: I'm down with it.
3: Yeah.
2: And my other one is Soresby related. Why are fans so much more angry with Soresby being eligible to play than when, like, Georgia fields a team of people with criminal charges, or Baylor fielded that team in the 2010s that was filled with the players they had?
0: Yeah, this is an interesting conversation because I hear a lot about the integrity of the game, and it does feel like that is lost on a lot of people. I think you do go back, and the NCAA hammered Penn State in the wake of Sandusky and Joe Paterno. For years, they've tried to get the NCAA to take back a lot of what they did to Penn State. I think people were outside of Waco incensed with Baylor and, in a lot of ways, very upset with what was going on there. But I think in those two instances versus this one, social media is just more prevalent. So you get way more people are on social media right now commenting and having platforms. And instead of 100 blogs in 2016, I think is when the Baylor news broke, there's 10,000 today writing stories and doing whatever else. So I do think it's just everyone's incensed then. It's just more prevalent now. But why are all the Georgia arrests a funny ha-ha joke when Brendan Soresby is getting the integrity of the game? Michigan won a national championship, stealing signs and affecting the integrity of the game for an entire two seasons.
3: Yeah.
0: And there were coaches that remained and coaches that got show cause penalties. Harbaugh did what I guess people wanted Brendan Sorsby to do and just escape to the NFL after that whole debacle. Was it not affecting the integrity of the game when somebody was listening to the devices and headsets of Texas Tech a few years ago in Lubbock? Was that not affecting the integrity of the game? Brennan Sorsby bet on Indiana games when he was on the practice squad. When he was elevated to backup, he stopped betting on Indiana games. The NCAA themselves said that there was no integrity concerns. But I really don't understand why, of all the things that go on in college athletics, this is the one that has everyone in such a fit.
3: I'm struggling with that also. But the thing that I'm really it's hard for me to compare apples and apples and oranges. Brendan Sorsby knew what the rules were. He knew you were not supposed to bet. He knew that there were ways to check on him, but he made the choice to do it anyway and should be penalized for it, in my opinion. The amount of the penalty, what the penalty, I just think he should pay the price for knowingly breaking the rules. LSU giving money to players and getting caught doing it for basketball and Will Wade losing his job, that player knew that it was against the rules to take that money. Why, you know, where's the penalty phase of that? Georgia, the kids driving recklessly and so forth, that's personal conduct. That's up to the school to decide what is their penalty. The others are against, quote, NCAA rules. They knew what the rules were. I don't know that – I'm sure Kirby Smart stood up in a meeting and said, don't be driving 150 miles an hour and getting a wreck and kill somebody. But I just – personal conduct is – that's something that the school itself has to handle. But when you break NCAA rules knowingly, whether you like the rule or not, whether you think the rule is right or not, you made a choice, and consequences should be paid. Whether you think two games or six games or the whole season, what the penalty should be, the court decided that what Kessler asked for was a two-game suspension. And the judge can't say, well, I'm the NCAA. I'll tell you it's going to be four. He has to take what was asked for. So I struggle with that part of knowing what the rules are. He chose to break them, and then is he paying enough of a consequence to fit the crime, so to speak?
0: And believe me or don't believe me, a lot of the response to this is just because it's about Texas Tech.
3: No doubt.
0: From the SEC and Big Ten perspective, it's because it's a Big 12 school. And from the Big 12 perspective, it's because it's that school. People do not want Texas Tech to succeed because they don't like how they're doing it, even though they're just doing what everyone else is doing.
3: Yeah.
0: Just better than you. Believe it or don't believe it, that's just the truth. More after this.

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6: 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It appears by its own numbers, the U.S. government seems insolvent. 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
8: With your Double T Network Sports Center, I'm Choice Woodman. Texas Tech quarterback Brendan Sorsby will be eligible to play in the 2026 season after a judge granted an injunction against the NCAA that includes a two-game suspension to start the season for Sorsby. Tech head coach Joey McGuire said the team has kept the same focus, even with all the potential distractions surrounding their teammate.
9: 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Are we coming together? Are we caring about each other?
8: Head over to DoubleTSportsNetwork.com to keep up with the latest on the Brendan Sorsby news. The San Antonio Spurs are still afloat in the NBA Finals as the road team has won all three games to begin the finals. The Spurs picked up a 115-111 win over the Knicks in New York last night. Game 4 of the finals is tomorrow night with tip-off at 7:30 for Madison Square Garden. The Texas Rangers are back at it tonight after having the day off yesterday. Texas is in KC taking on the Royals. First pitch in Game 1 of that series is at 6:40. Pre-game starts at 6 on Double T 97.3. The Houston Astros play Game 2 of their series with the Angels tonight after edging out a win over L.A. 5-4 in 10 innings last night. Game 2 tonight starts at 8:38, with pregame starting at 8:10. 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I'm Choice Woodman for the Double T Sports Network.
1: If you've been to Omaha multiple times and had no idea they had a zoo, you've come to the right place. This is 100.7 The Score. Game on, Lubbock.

0: Because Texas Tech has stolen their limelight, spotlight. They were ready to be the villains of college football this year. And now it's a little old Texas Tech. I saw a message board post. By the way, there's an account on Twitter called Message Board Geniuses that all they do is go screenshot message
1: Oh
0: boards
1: yeah, yeah.
0: and tweet them out.
1: Yep.
0: They tweeted some screenshots from Red Raider Sports yesterday, and then some other big account took the same screenshots and posted them without crediting Message Board Geniuses. And Message Board Geniuses was upset that the other big account stole their content and was like, "Oh, where I've seen these before." It's like, well, you saw them on Red Raider Sports,
1: Yeah.
0: where you got them,
1: Yeah.
0: where you steal all the
1: Yeah, where
0: content.
1: you stole it from.
0: So I don't know. That was just the thing that was funny to me yesterday. By the way, if you follow other Twitter accounts, I've talked about them before, but like the Emaw Caleb guy was in a bad spot yesterday. Some of these other fans that always tweet about Texas Tech were in a bad spot yesterday. Must be rough. All right, let's check the calendar here, Lucas.
2: Your daily look at what's happening in the world of sports, birthdays, and holidays. Let's check the calendar.
0: It's National Meal Prep Day. You ever do any meal prep, Craig? Make
1: Yes.
0: a bunch of
1: Yeah.
0: breakfast sandwiches or.
1: Yes. In fact, I meal prepped the other night when we had loaded baked potatoes, and I
0: Yeah.
1: fixed up some stuff to put on the baked potato. Little chopped onions, diced tomatoes.
0: Wait. Well, meal prepping is like.
1: Well, you prep for the meal.
0: Right. No. I think meal prepping is like if you're eating baked potatoes 3 nights in a row and you're making enough baked potatoes for the week. That's meal prepping.
1: Oh, I thought it meant prep for
0: Meal
1: that
0: prep
1: meal.
0: like your mise en
1: Yeah.
0: place. No, I don't
1: Yeah,
0: think so.
1: like I'm cooking that meal, I'm prepping it.
0: No, I think
3: My wife meal preps
0: yeah.
3: the week, so she has lunch at her office.
0: Yeah, you cook meals for
1: Oh,
0: the whole
1: okay.
0: week
1: Oh, okay.
0: in
1: No,
0: one
1: I
0: meal.
1: don't do
0: I like your version though.
1: that.
0: National Strawberry Rhubarb Pie Day.
1: Not a fan.
0: I think I've only had rhubarb one time, but I don't know that I would enjoy a
1: If it
0: warm,
1: has
0: like a hot strawberry.
1: strawberries, you've got me at least my attention, but hot, yeah, I don't think I'm there yet.
0: Prefer like the cold strawberries in the glaze
1: Oh
0: over
1: yeah.
0: like a
1: Oh yeah.
0: little shortcake or whatever.
1: Oh yeah.
0: It is International Dark and Stormy Day, which is a beverage. The Dark and Stormy is just a Moscow Mule with spiced rum, yes?
1: And that's the first time I've heard of that dark
0: Yeah, the
1: stormy.
0: Dark and Stormy. They're pretty
1: Moscow
0: good.
1: Mule, yeah.
0: I think the Moscow Mule is ginger beer and
1: Vodka.
0: vodka. I think
1: Yeah.
0: a Dark and Stormy is ginger beer and rum.
1: Okay.
0: Spiced rum.
1: Did you get a special little copper mug with it too, like you
0: It
1: do a
0: doesn't have
1: Moscow
0: the
1: Mule?
0: copper mug here, no. It's also Donald Duck Day. Can anybody do a Donald Duck?
1: No. There are people out there that can, though. Can you do
0: Yeah.
1: it?
0: No, I'm not gonna try.
1: Yeah.
0: I don't know if I can or not, but I'm not gonna try. Any birthdays, Lucas?
3: Michael J. Fox turning 65 years old. Then we have Natalie Portman, 45. Johnny Depp, 63. And then we have Matthew Bellamy turning 48. He is the lead singer for the band Muse. He's turning 48 years old. Teddy Bryski turning 53. Terrence Marshall Jr., 26. Dick Vitale, 87 years old today. Joe Kelly, the pitcher for the Dodgers, 38 years old. Peja Stojakovic turning 49. Sebastian Telfair turning 41. I remember his movie Through the Fire. when that came out.
0: Yeah.

0: He was one of my favorite players just because of that.
1: He was massive
0: Yeah,
1: when he came
0: absolutely.
1: out.
0: Coming out of New York.
1: Yeah.
0: Yeah. He's turning 41. Jamias Ramsey turning 25 years old.
1: Oh my gosh.
0: He is currently playing ball in Italy. So he's still playing professionally overseas. And then two individuals that would have had a birthday today, Les Paul, the famous
1: Guitarist.
0: guitar, yep,
1: Yep.
0: and Rondell Moore would have celebrated his 26th birthday today.
1: In 1973, the 105th Belmont Stakes, Ron Turcotte aboard what horse wins, becoming the first Triple Crown winner in 25 years?
0: What year?
1: 1973.
0: Secretariat.
1: Super Horse
0: Super
1: Secretariat.
0: Horse
1: Yep.
0: Secretariat.
1: Very well done. In 1978, Larry Holmes beat Ken Norton in a 15-round split decision at Caesars Palace for the WBC heavyweight boxing title. In 1979, the Phillies wear all burgundy alternate uniforms for first and almost last time in a 10-5 loss to the Expos. They were revived 40 years later as part of Retro Night promotion.
0: You think if they would have won, they would have worn it more often?
1: That's very likely. In 1980, the Phillies and San Francisco Giants played a game that ended at 3:11 a.m. Their game ended at 3:11 a.m. A lot of extra innings, I'm assuming.
0: Yeah.
1: And on June 9, 2016, former Red Raider Josh Tomlin scattered 9 hits in giving up 2 solo shots as the only runs in a 5-3 Indian win, now Guardians, over the Mariners. Josh Tomlin.
0: He had a pretty good run there for a couple of years
1: Yep.
0: with the Indians. Then he went to, he finished at the Braves, maybe?
1: That's what I was gonna guess. I think that's right.
0: Him and Chad Bettis were hot at the same time.
1: Yeah,
0: Of course, Chad
1: Bettis was
0: Bettis
1: at the
0: was returning, yeah.
1: Rockies. Yeah.
0: I saw Kyle Freeland. Just passed the, what did he pass the most innings ever pitched for the Rockies or something like that? And I saw somebody say they gotta like build a statue or he should be in the Hall of Fame with the asterisk that he got to do it at the Rockies. He survived with the Rockies for so long,
1: Speaking of
0: he should get an extra
1: that,
0: benefit.
1: Lucas, your home run hitter, I mean, your home run hitter, your pitcher, miles per hour, threw 78 pitches the other night,
0: You talking about Mizorowski?
1: and 52 of them were over 100 miles an hour, and he recorded 107, I believe. Is that right?
0: We didn't talk about this. It's the seventh inning. He's trying to stay in the game.
1: Yeah.
0: The manager steps on the steps, and he just tells him no. He's like, go sit down. Then he strikes out the next two guys. Not only is he blown it past everyone, just throwing really fast, 100 miles an hour every pitch, he's got a streak of 8 strikeouts a game. It's just insane.
1: Can you imagine a 90-mile-an-hour changeup?
0: No.
2: Today's going to be a good day. Zach Wheeler's on the bump. Paul Skenes and Chase Burns. All heat throwers.
1: Yep.
2: Yeah.
1: God, though, 52 pitches over 100 miles an hour. That's crazy.
0: And he told his manager to go sit down.
1: I don't think so.
0: What's his name, Pat Casey? Go sit down. All right, hour number three after this, 7.7 score, seat of the bench.
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11: With your Double T Network Sports Center, I'm Choice Woodman. Texas Tech quarterback Brendan Sorsby will be eligible to play in the 2026 season after a judge granted an injunction against the NCAA that includes a 2-game suspension to start the season for Sorsby. Head over to DoubleTSportsNetwork.com to keep up with the latest on the Brendan Sorsby news. The San Antonio Spurs are still afloat in the NBA Finals as the road team has won all 3 games to begin the finals. The Spurs picked up a 115-111 win over the Knicks in New York last night, and Spurs head coach Mitch Johnson said his team was able to finish the game a little bit better this time.
12: We showed better poise at times. I thought we finished the game still with some things that need improvement, but stronger than we did the last few games.
11: Game 4 of the finals is tomorrow night, with tip-off at 7:30 from Madison Square Garden. The Texas Rangers are back at it tonight after having the day off yesterday. Texas is in KC taking on the Royals. First pitch in Game 1 of that series is at 6:40. Pre-game starts at 6 on Double T 97.3. And Texas Tech Golf has added a new player to their roster. Coach Greg Sands has announced the addition of Alvaro Pastor, a transfer from Tarleton State. Pastor won 2 tournaments last year at the Golden Nugget Invitational and the All-American Intercollegiate. I'm Choice Woodman for the Double

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0: Welcome back, 100.7 The Score. It's the end of the bench. This texter says, Secretariat won that race by 31 lengths. Absolutely insane.
1: That is insane.
0: There's also a text that says, why weren't the two Texas players suspended for betting in 2024 instead made to take education classes? If it's a hard and fast rule, why are they still playing? So I've seen this popping up. I have not done any sort of deep dive on there. I thought I saw this a month ago. And A, they weren't starters, which shouldn't matter. B, I didn't think they were on the team anymore. Are they back on the team in 2026? One of them is. One of them is back on the team. Did he play last year? Yeah, so I don't know. Was he shadow suspended from Texas? I don't know. I don't know enough about that.
1: Didn't they just within the last week have two players and two staff members self-reported gambling issue? Texas.
0: So is that this one or
1: I don't know.
0: Another one?
1: I don't know.
0: Look, this is just the beginning.
1: Yep.
0: With the gambling stuff. Well, and if this is truly set a precedent and is not just a one case thing, then what I don't like is the quote from the Big 12 coach that says, what am I supposed to tell my team now? Shouldn't I just go get some guys from Vegas and tell us how to bet on games and then cheat to make my team a bunch of money, because that's what's important, is to help my team and my players make money. I mean, that's just a ludicrous thing to say in response to the Brendan Sorsby rule.
1: Yep.
0: In a situation like this, though, any opinion you have on it, I understand.
1: Yeah.
0: Like, I understand why people are mad. I understand why people would agree. I understand why people disagree. It's just such a complicated scenario. I understand why people would say that Texas Tech should cut him. I understand why people say Texas Tech should play him. I understand why he hired Jeffrey Kessler. The only thing I really don't understand is why the NCAA wasn't prepared for the case. You know, I say a lot that I think I could go and be an NFL GM or whatever. Most of it's just me messing around. But I think a lot of NFL GMs are bad. I honestly think I could have gone in for the NCAA and had a better case than them.
1: Yeah. I think the NCAA was, I think they were banking on the fact that, one, he admitted it, and two, their rules say that you can't do it, and it was pretty much black and white. I don't think they gave the mental health issue as much credibility as Kessler brought to the table of being the issue.
0: Yeah, they didn't give it any credibility.
1: Yeah. I think they were relying on the fact that we have rules. He admitted breaking them. Here's the end of the rest of the story.
0: And one of the things I still am hung up on the actual ruling is that not being able to play college football is something that's going to irreparably harm Brendan Sorsby. Like, yeah. It's why felons can't get jobs and why murder victims don't live anymore. Those are the consequences of what happened to them, right? And murderers are in prison now. Like, there are consequences to doing wrong things. It's just... the injunctions there to take.
1: Yeah.
0: And so they took it.
1: Yeah.
0: That's why I was not surprised, and that's what I thought was going to happen the whole time. So
1: did you really?
0: I mean, I said it on air that I knew Texas Tech was going to fight it the whole time, and I knew how they were going to fight it, and I didn't expect to be right, I guess, the whole time. But
1: I knew early in the process somebody asked me, do you think he's going to get to play? And I said, my thought is the only way that he's going to get to play any, whether it's 2 games or 12 games or whatever, is that there's going to have to be some legal ramifications to it somehow.
0: Yeah.
1: But that being said, my gut told me going in that I didn't think he would get an injunction. I thought that they would stick with the NCAA ruling of you're ineligible. That was my gut feeling, and tells you I must have eaten lunch bad or something, because it's not what happened.
0: The Big 12 mulling discipline for Tech. Why does Tech need to be disciplined? Because the Big 12 athletic directors don't like Texas Tech football. And that seems pretty easy to me. They don't like you. Something has to happen. They don't like you.
1: You said earlier.
0: Pete Thamel, by the way, says, don't expect any immediate action from the Big 12 on Brendan Sorsby's ruling. The Big 12 has a defined process to address it, which begins with an AD call today. The Big 12 executive board meet Thursday, and they'll discuss options. This is the same one that went 15-1 against Tortillas.
1: Yeah.
0: So.
1: You mentioned earlier about at Cincinnati, him being, I don't know if caught the right word, but the app that is used by college athletics alerted Cincinnati.
0: Yes.
1: Why was that not known by everybody? By the NCAA? Why was it not known by? I don't understand why Tech would not have known, or Indiana would not have known why that happened.
0: Why was that not reported in the Big 12 Cincinnati?
1: Yeah.
0: When you were 7-1 and Prohibet caught you betting and logging into gambling apps. Now why would you need to continually educate young Brendan Sorsby on gambling and rights and wrongs? Why would you need to continually do that? But we're not meeting to penalize Cincinnati, by the way.
1: And I understand that that app also alerts you when you're betting on something other than your own teams, but betting's betting, and you're not supposed to do it.
0: Why is that? More after this, 147 The Score, Steve and Mitch.
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3: With your Double T Network Sports Center, I'm Choice Woodman. Texas Tech quarterback Brendan Sorsby will be eligible to play in the 2026 season after a judge granted an injunction against the NCAA that includes a 2-game suspension to start the season for Sorsby. Tech head coach Joey McGuire said the team has kept the same focus, even with all the potential distractions surrounding their teammate.
4: You can learn from yesterday, but you can't live back there. 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And the moment right now for this, for me as a head coach, is how hard are we working? Are we coming together? Are we caring about each other?
3: Head over to DoubleTSportsNetwork.com to keep up with the latest on the Brendan Sorsby news. The San Antonio Spurs are still afloat in the NBA Finals as the road team has won all 3 games to begin the Finals. The Spurs picked up a 115-111 win over the Knicks in New York last night. Game 4 of the Finals is tomorrow night with tip-off at 7:30 from Madison Square Garden. The Texas Rangers are back at it tonight after having the day off yesterday. Texas is in KC taking on the Royals. First pitch in Game 1 of that series is at 6:40. Pre-game starts at 6 on DoubleT97.3. The Houston Astros play Game 2 of their series with the Angels tonight after edging out a win over L.A. 5-4 in 10 innings last night. Game 2 tonight starts at 8:38, pregame starting at 8:10. 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

0: If you go back to the quotes from ESPN, we were talking about Gene Taylor and the Utah athletic director, Mark Harlan, Mike Budde from TCU. There were also quotes from Sonny Dykes, the TCU head coach, the former Red Raider. He says, "This is a bad day for college football." And Dykes said he does not know how Sorsby, he does not know Sorsby and wishes him the best, but the issue here is upholding the integrity of the game, he says. You would hope that there would be someone at some point that says, hey, look, this is not a good thing for the game, and I care enough about the game to not let this happen. Dykes, a Texas Tech graduate, told ESPN, I think it's sad for these adults and people who are supposed to be guiding college football aren't guiding it. I think it's a shame. Everyone is looking out for their own self-interests. No one is looking out for what's right in college football. Where is this quote with realignment? Where is this quote with the TV networks colluding against the Big 12? Maybe it was there too. Maybe he also said it then. Mike Budde, the TCU athletic director, said, at the core for 50 years, grown-ups in charge of higher education have made decision to do what's right. This situation clearly is an opportunity to do what's right. I hope that's where we end up. Have they? Are they? Will they? Do they?
1: What is, who is they? He hopes they will do right. Who is they and what can they do? What should be done? To make it right, what are you going to do? You're going to change the injunction? You know, you're going to go and say, Mr. Judge, you don't know what you're talking about. We're not going to do it that way. You know, I don't understand. I do understand what he's saying. He's saying that we need to get a grasp of what's going on here, and we need to stop the chaos and get us some structure. I understand that, but I don't understand, because of this ruling, who is they that can go out and do something, and what can they do to right a wrong? If he feels like this is a wrong, what can they do to right that wrong? I'm not there yet. I don't understand who has that power. Who has that idea that here's all we have to do, and if we do this, it's right, and we're going to be good going forward.
0: Texas Tech, by the way, at some point in the next week, was going to announce a Power Four home and home in football against what Joey McGuire said was a blue blood of college football. There was some reporting that was either Notre Dame or USC. Well, the Big Ten, allegedly putting out mandates in the last 24 hours, at the behest of Nebraska, I think, of all people, has said we should not schedule Texas Tech in any sport. Georgia's athletic director, please review your sports current schedules and future scheduling plans. If you have contests currently scheduled against Texas Tech, or you are actively engaged in scheduling discussions with Texas Tech, please notify your sports administrator as soon as possible so we can evaluate the situation and determine the next steps. Effective immediately, no new contests should be scheduled against Texas Tech without prior approval from the athletic department. Texas Tech and Georgia haven't played in football since 1997. They did not want to schedule you last week. They're not going to schedule you now. What's new? Men's basketball, I don't think, has played since the early 2000s.
1: So
0: women's basketball hasn't played since the SEC Challenge in 21.
1: So if
0: they already aren't playing you in softball.
1: If the Georgia and Texas Tech athletes line up the NCAA track and field meet, are they going to not participate if they're in the same heat?
0: That's the only time I can think of Georgia participating with Texas Tech in any kind of event.
1: Yeah.
0: Gulf.
1: I'll show you how smart I am.
0: Are we going to stay out of the Gulf heats that they're
1: Yeah, in? We had this discussion last week about who we thought was going to be that Power Four team. My two of my three choices, Georgia and Nebraska. So that's kind of gone by the wayside.
0: Again, this is the Georgia Athletic Director. I think it's important that we as institutions fight for the integrity of the game. We cannot continue to let state courts dictate eligibility. We must stand up for what's right. This isn't

0: Right? If we can't agree on this, I don't know what we can agree on.
1: So not playing Tech is the answer to standing up to it?
0: To the Georgia Athletic Director, yes.
1: I happen to disagree. I don't think that's the answer.
0: If Texas Tech and Brennan Sorsby today get together and say, hey, man, you got your injunction. The NCAA has ruled you ineligible. The courts have said you're eligible. You can play 10 games of the regular season and wherever we go from there. We're willing to do this with you. But we think it'd be for the best interest that you go to the supplemental draft when that deadline passes at the end of June. Do you think they would do that? Should they? Can they?
1: Can they? Yes.
0: Can they?
1: I think so.
0: Can he still?
1: I think.
0: Is it against the injunction for him to move on from that now, or does that need to be
1: resolved
0: before you can?
1: I think he has, he being Brennan Sorsby, who the injunction brought the injunction trial, or not trial, but hearing, he can say, hey, I'm out. I think he could say, I'm out. I'm going to go to the supplemental draft. I think he could do that.
0: We had Adam Scheffler saying yesterday on ESPN that if he plays well at Texas Tech, the NFL won't care.
1: Yeah.
0: The NCAA is on record saying that there is zero integrity issues with Brennan Sorsby. Zero, by the way. That's what the NCAA said.
1: Yes.
0: You won your court case. You do what you were trying to do.
1: Yeah.
0: You got that settled. I don't think it's a clear-cut thing that Brennan Sorsby's going to play. He could still go to the NFL.
1: I totally agree. I totally agree.
0: Does Brennan Sorsby want to live the life that he's going to live for a full year in college football?
1: Yeah.
0: Or would he rather move on to the NFL? Because he is going to be enemy number one.
1: Yep.
0: More than anyone else. And every mistake he makes at the college football level, maybe even for the rest of his life on the football field, is going to be greeted with a parade of memes and ridicule. Every single thing he does on the football field. Is it in the best interest of Brennan Sorsby's mental health to even play college football?
1: A question scenario to you. If he does not do the injunction hearing and just says, okay, they've declared me ineligible, I'm going into the supplemental draft. No hearing, no nothing, but he's ineligible, so he's going to the draft. Would that have hurt his NFL chances? And now, are his chances better because he got an injunction and he were to try to go to the NFL?
0: Well, they put it on the record, regardless of if he won the injunction or not,
1: that there was no integrity issues.
0: Yeah. They put that on the record.
1: Right.
0: I think that's what they were trying to do. I'm just asking questions.
1: Yeah. I agree. I think that's something to put out on the table, though, as a possibility of something that could happen. I don't know that it will, but it could.
0: More after this. There's a funny text about what the Big 12 could negotiate for in the Sorsby ruling.
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0: 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Tuesday, June 9th. The word today, Smith. Smith. So you go with Zach, Zaire, Will.
1: Think about where we've been going with these. Coy Smith played with Corey Carr.
0: There you go.
1: You know, we've had his name. So that'd be my Smith, Coy Smith.
0: Okay.
1: From Hale Center.
0: From Hale Center, the pride of Hale Center. This text on the text line said, can we... Oh, where'd it go? Can we negotiate during doing away with Soresby if it meant we can have our tortillas back? Yeah, just go to the Big 12 meetings and say, hey, we'll encourage Brendan Soresby to go to the NFL draft, the supplemental draft, if you can let us throw tortillas again.
1: Yeah.
0: That'd be easy. This texter says he has 5 million reasons to stay in college. Will he make more here than any contract with a supplemental draft? You know, the earning potential of Brendan Soresby with NIL shouldn't change from one place to the next. But if you are, let's say you're the Jets quarterback and you're making $3.5 million on just straight NIL deals with Texas Tech. If you went to the Jets in the supplemental draft and you were the Jets starting quarterback immediately,
1: yeah,
0: because you probably could be. Who's the Jets starting quarterback? Is it not Geno Smith again?
1: Geno, yes.
0: Isn't Geno back with the Jets?
1: That is correct.
0: So let's say you go beat out Geno Smith. Regardless of what your NIL contract is, you have the earnings potential as a rookie quarterback that's playing and potentially playing well to make, with your name and likeness, $3 million. So I don't think it's a net sum of NFL contract versus NIL money. Because these NFL players still make NIL money. It's just not directly called NIL money. It's the same thing, though.
1: Well, you're
0: like
1: also
0: all the money that Coors Light and Oakley and Adidas and Essentia Water and all these people are paying Patrick Mahomes, all the money that the watch companies paid Tom Brady and Eli Manning, that's all NIL money at the NFL level.
1: Yep.
0: This texter says, I don't mean for this to be humorous, although it could be thought that way. If gambling is a mental health and addiction issue, could Ryan Leaf be brought in as a mentor? All the self-induced ups and downs of his life to rehabilitate himself is admirable. I highly respect his opinion on these issues, and he is self-aware of personal destruction.
1: He has a really good rehabilitation story to tell.
0: Yeah.
1: Because he is...
0: I think he goes around and talks to college athletes.
1: Yeah, yeah, and he has just been named the lead analyst for the Pac-12. On CW, and I think USA Networks, there are two networks.
0: So I guess nobody should schedule Georgia for having 32 player arrests since 2023. Having said that, I wish Tech could cut bait and move on with Hammond. Hammond is a stud that can get Texas Tech to the CFP. Cut Brendan Soresby and save a huge distraction. you know, BS is a
1: yeah.
0: BS is a yeah. a set of initials makes you think a couple different things. Who will be the fall guy for the Soresby debacle? Will it be Skuvenek, Joey, Blanchard, or Rob Bro? I don't know why I would be the fall guy. Hey, if you need someone, Joey, if you need someone, Kirby, I'll take the heat.
1: I don't know.
0: Blame me.
1: I don't know if there's going to be a fall guy in this case.
0: Yeah. By the way, Texas Tech does not pay me. If they wanted to pay me, we could certainly entertain that conversation, yeah. Texas Tech.
1: Yeah.
0: We could do that.
1: I think everybody in Tech's case is doing what they think is the right thing for Brendan Soresby and the right thing for Tech. I mean, they recognize that there is an addiction here that needs to be taken care of. And their way of taking care of it is to try to provide him the resources that's necessary to do that. And then he decided after the NCAA and Texas Tech declared him ineligible that he needed to try to go get an injunction so he could play.
0: I think it's also safe to say, Craig, that Texas Tech feels that Brendan Soresby is their best chance to win.
1: Oh, yeah. I
0: don't think we need to beat around that bush either.
1: No, I don't. I mean, especially with Will Hammond not being able to play a couple of games.
0: I mean, I think, regardless of what you think about my takes, I always try to be honest. I'm not trying to get around any kind of issue here. Texas Tech thinks Brendan Soresby is their best chance. And Kirby Hokut's statement yesterday, Cody Campbell's statement for sure. I mean, Cody Campbell said, hey, it's honestly unfortunate that this is even a thing that can happen. But it's available to us. And if you don't like it, fix it. Yep. And I'm trying to fix it, but you guys won't let me.
1: Yep.
0: This is from Tech Hoops guy. He's a lawyer. He says, I think it's insane that a state judge can temporarily tell the NCAA that they aren't allowed to enforce a rule that every student athlete has agreed to follow. I say temporarily because it's just an injunction, and I'd wager the NCAA would ultimately prevail at trial. That trial set for February 8th, I believe. I also think betting pennies on your own team from the literal stands warrants losing on a season 4 years later, when there's a 100% chance the integrity of games was never compromised. It's a really harsh penalty. He goes on to say, it's difficult to rationalize those two thoughts, but it's possible to believe them at the same time. Regardless, the notion that Tech football should derail their season by not playing Soresby is hilarious. After all, a conference opponent that knowingly played Soresby lobbed this grenade into Tech's lap. And we're only a few years removed from conference realignment, meaning Tech football could still be in the Mountain West or the WAC. They tried and are still trying to kill us. There is no honor to restore in college football. I agree with all that.
1: Well,
0: I think it's crazy that the injunction was granted. I also think it was...
1: Hey, it's there.
0: The right move. And there are some people hung up on the two games versus three or four or six.
1: The judge can't determine that.
0: Right. I honestly think if the NCAA had countered in court, instead of going a full year, encountered the two games and said, two games is ridiculous, we'll settle for six, this wouldn't have happened, and they would have moved on. But the NCAA made two critical mistakes. They said there was zero integrity issue, and they suspended an Indiana coach for 30% of the season.
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17: Drives one to deep right. DeLauder going back. Can't do anything about it. Line drive, home run into the people in right. Josh Young, his eighth dinger of the year.
16: Texas Rangers start a series on the road against the Royals tonight, just a week after the two teams met in Arlington. The Rangers will look to Nathan Eovaldi on the mound to get their road trip started off right. Pre-game tonight is at 6 p.m. on Double T 97.3. Houston Astros will try to build off their 5-4 extra inning victory and clinch their series tonight against the Angels. Houston has won their last three road games. Game 2 is tonight at 8:40 with coverage beginning at 8:10 on 100.7 The Score. The NBA Finals will stay in New York for Game 4 as the Knicks lead the Spurs 2-1. San Antonio bounced back 115-111 behind 32 points from Victor Wembanyama. Tomorrow's game is set for 7:30 p.m. Texas Tech Track and Field begins the NCAA Outdoor Championships tomorrow in Eugene, Oregon. The championships will run from Wednesday through Saturday, hosted by the University of Oregon. I'm Brennan Riker for the Double T Sports Network.
15: 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Game on, Lubbock. Do you have a question you couldn't possibly ask anyone else? Are you in a philosophical conundrum of existential crisis? Do you need to know what to eat for lunch? 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It's time.

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1: Welcome back. Little Voice on the Score. It is the end of the bench. This texter says, just my opinion, Tech should cut bait on Sorsby. Gordo chimes in. He says, dear Rob, how are you? I'm fine. I'm fine, too. What are you hearing from Cody Campbell about the Big 12 meeting today? I've not talked to Cody today. In fact, I don't often talk to Cody Campbell. We can get him on the air. We'll call him. We'll send him a text if I can get his number. What happens when Texas Tech is banned from the college football playoff? You know, the funniest thing from yesterday is that everyone just assumes
2: we're going to be in the
1: going to be in the playoff.
2: Yeah.
1: I mean, we're from nowhere, really. I mean, I remember last year when going into the season, Texas Tech was thought of as a team that had a lot of talent, but had never done it before. And by the way, there are a ton of distractions this offseason. The Sorsby stuff being the champion, putting together a new roster from the portal, a lot of new faces defensively, some returners. You're having a new full-time quarterback regardless of what happens, especially in the first 3 weeks. And then potentially Will Hammond comes back, but he was not the full-time starter last year. I mean, the decks are stacked against Texas Tech. And by the way, even if Sorsby plays, I said this yesterday, you have to go win the games.
2: Yep.
1: If they play you.
2: Yeah. Sorsby's not guaranteeing us, you know, a Big 12 championship.
1: I mean, you have to go play the game. You have to still beat everyone in the Big 12. You have to go play and beat Arizona. You have to go play and beat Arizona State. You have to play and beat Houston. If Utah or BYU or whoever else is playing in the Big 12 championship, you have to beat them too. But if Texas Tech is banned from the college football playoff, what kind of precedent does that set?
2: And who's I mean, I realize that this is conjecture on somebody's part, but who's the college football playoff? Who are they to decide whether, you know, it's a bunch of the people that select, the selection committee is a bunch of ADs.
1: I mean, it's an invitational anyways.
2: Ex-football coaches.
1: The ADs don't want to play you. They haven't wanted to. They're not going to. They already didn't want to. Yeah. This is just
2: a cheap win politically.
1: It's all politics. They're not going to get banned from the CFP.
2: I wouldn't think so.
1: And if the Big 12 wants to kick out Texas Tech, good luck.
2: Going to be hard. I don't know how they could do it, but
1: they already don't want to be in the league with you.
2: Yeah.
1: Everyone in the Big 12 hates you.
2: Yeah. And I'm sure this sportsmanship clause is something that somebody's going to hide behind and use as, you know. I just don't understand how people can start making punishment for Texas Tech. Texas Tech hadn't done anything except what the court told them to do.
1: Yeah. By the way, isn't your conference commissioner, like, familiarly connected to the mob?
2: I don't know the answer to that.
1: Isn't his wife like the daughter of a mafioso, like legitimately mob guy?
2: I had not heard that. That's interesting.
1: Can someone please clear this up for me? My understanding is that Sorsby as an individual is fighting the suspension and suing the NCAA. Is Tech involved at all in the legal battle? Because the national narrative sure is that Texas Tech is fighting the NCAA for his eligibility. No. Texas Tech is backing Brendan Sorsby, but it's Sorsby versus the NCAA. And by backing Brendan Sorsby, I mean the president of the university wrote a letter saying we're going to do this for Brendan Sorsby, whether he's eligible or not, to continue to help him with his mental health. We're going to, if he is a student at Texas Tech, we're going to do this around him to ensure that he is growing. If he's on campus, we're going to do this for him with these facilities we have in place. But no, it's Sorsby versus the NCAA. It was Kessler on behalf of Sorsby. It was Dustin Burroughs on behalf of Sorsby versus the NCAA, versus Askew, who was arguing the case for the NCAA. But no. The national narrative is all messed up anyways.
2: Well, and there's been so much misinformation, which should surprise nobody, but, you know, a local judge... No, he's not. He resides in Fort Worth. He is a retired judge. And like Paul Feinbaum said this morning, I don't know that he is going to go back and play golf with his Tech buddies. But, I mean, all that's just smoke. I mean,
1: yeah.
2: I mean, it's uninformed people making comments.
1: It's unfortunate that the perception is reality, mm-hmm. generally.
2: Yeah.
1: But I don't really see this as a negative overall for Texas Tech. Only because if everything is guided by TV numbers, this only makes your TV numbers bigger. Yeah. That's what they keep telling us, right? It's all guided by TV. The only thing that matters is TV.
2: Follow the money.
1: Follow the money. Isn't that what people keep telling us? Well, you've only upped your money. You're only going to play more impactful games on network television if Brendan Sorsby's involved. I don't know. We get a text here that says her dad was a union leader controlled by the mob. Never got to lead the Teamsters Union in New York, but think a Jimmy Hoffa type guy.
2: I'm not touching that with a 10-foot pole.
1: Well, if we're going to be creating narratives, we might as well create a narrative, huh?
2: Yeah, you let the boys come knock on your door.
1: Look, I don't think the Big 12... I don't think it's conducive for the Big 12 to boot Texas Tech. And if they want to forfeit games and not play Texas Tech, surely Texas Tech could find somebody else to play. And if not, all you do is get a win. And that's going to go on your record as a win, and you're going to be healthier and fresher by the time the playoff comes. It's amazing to me that these teams don't just say, well, we're going to go out and hammer Texas Tech because we think we can beat them, because they don't. They don't think that. They don't think they can beat you. One coach, maybe two coaches yesterday were quoted as saying, we want to play them at their best. Their best with Brendan Sorsby. Spot the ball. Sorsby played at Indiana when he was gambling, yet Indiana wasn't banned from the CFP last year. Why is there no ill will towards Cincinnati? If Tech gets banned from the CFP, then strip Indiana's title. Kick rocks, Big Ten. Well, they don't hate Indiana. I don't know why, but they don't hate Indiana. Nobody thinks about Cincinnati. That's why it's not in the national conversation. People hate you. We've been talking about this for a month with softball and otherwise. People want you, Texas Tech, to be back in your place. People want Texas Tech to stay where they were. They want the Big 12 to be unsuccessful. They don't want the Big 12 to be making noise. They don't want the Big 12 to be spending money. They want the SEC to spend the money. They want the Big 10 to spend the money. They want the SEC to get the injunctions and not the Big 12. They want you to stay where you are and to shut up. But Texas Tech won't do that. More sports.
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8: Drives one to deep right. DeLauder going back. Can't do anything about it. Line drive home run into the people in right. Josh Young, his 8th dinger of the year.
7: Texas Rangers start a series on the road against the Royals tonight, just a week after the two teams met in Arlington. The Rangers will look to Nathan Eovaldi on the mound to get their road trip started off right. Pre-game tonight is at 6 p.m. on Double T 97.3. Houston Astros will try to build off their 5-4 extra inning victory and clinch their series tonight against the Angels. Houston has won their last 3 road games. Game 2 is tonight at 8:40 with coverage beginning at 8:10 on 100.7 The Score. The NBA Finals will stay in New York for Game 4 as the Knicks lead the Spurs 2-1. San Antonio bounced back 115-111 behind 32 points from Victor Wembanyama. Tomorrow's game is set for 7:30 p.m. Texas Tech Track and Field begins the NCAA Outdoor Championships tomorrow in Eugene, Oregon. The championships will run from Wednesday through Saturday, hosted by the University of Oregon. I'm Brennan Riker for the Double T Sports Network.
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0: 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On television, Fox 34 News Now, YouTube, Fire Stick, Roku, Apple TV. Lots of different ways to take us in. However you're doing so, we thank you for making us part of your Tuesday afternoon. Alongside Trent Hilliard, I'm Choice Woodman. Lucas White across the way taking care of us. You can also hit us up if you'd like to. Your thoughts, your comments, your questions, hopes, dreams, whatever you may have, bring them all in on the Yates Flooring Center chat line. Through that 100.7 The Score mobile app. Take the app anywhere with you. Even listen in if you are out in Jackpot, Nevada.
1: I have a great name for a place in Nevada.
0: Yeah, seems to work. Sorry, Nevada. I know we got a couple people out there that will correct us on that. Trent, I thought it was pretty crazy. We were talking yesterday. A lot of Brendan Sorsby. Feels like the college sports world has gotten far nuttier since we were on air 24 hours ago. We'll talk plenty of that, plenty of Sorsby and the fallout that comes with it. Apparently we got a bunch of perfect people, athletic directors and such, walking around. Got glass houses going on. Plenty to get into. Lucas, I believe, packed a lunch today, which is good. It's good. So he'll hang with us for the three. So we'll get into lots of different stuff. Lots of different angles, I should say. Mostly one topic. And we welcome y'all's thoughts, comments, questions. You know, I stated yesterday, I don't really know how to feel. There's no real good feelings out of any of this. I believe Texas Tech did exactly what 95% of other schools would have done, which is support their player and try to get their $5 million quarterback eligible.
1: Right.
0: I think 95%, again, I think I'm on the low side there, would have done the same thing. I think yesterday's ruling was a bit of a surprise based off of anything we've seen in the past, but not based off of the information that was given regarding a little bit of a precedent last week, and then how the NCAA has done in court. So it's not that surprising. I think it was shocking to almost everybody out there because no one came after Texas Tech with Lawrence Skouvenek's letter 2 weeks ago.
1: Oh, yeah.
0: No one did. Because the reality is no one thought this would go through. They're just like, oh, it's a guy. It's president supporting the player. There's nothing to this. This isn't going to happen.
1: Even Hocutt had talked about it at the Big 12 meetings last week.
0: Right.
1: And there was nothing. All those Big 12 ADs and different people, nobody upset, doing anything about it then.
0: So now you've got Kansas State coaches trying to call for forfeits. You've got, or not forfeits, boycotts, I guess, which would turn into a forfeit for them, except they don't play Tech. You got Georgia. I mean, they're the peaches of all college sports. They never do anything wrong, like kill people. They're out there calling for boycotts. It's a weird, weird thing. I think it is mostly smoke. I think we'll find out. I think from a Big 12 standpoint, there's absolutely no footing there for teams to say, right, we're not going to play you. But it's still a weird place to be. I mean, you were the villain in somewhat of a fun way before. Now this is, I mean, you're crossing into different territory here where it seems like everybody hates Texas Tech. And I don't know what's happened in the last 24 hours on why that should change so much. Texas Tech support never changed. No. Texas Tech really didn't do a whole lot in this. They're trying to get their quarterback on the field like almost anybody would. But man, it's a strange place to be in. And nothing's finalized, I guess, yet. From a legal standpoint, Brendan Sorsby will play. But what happens now? Feels like the toothpaste is out of the tube as far as Tech. You've chosen to support your student athlete, right? You can't go back on that, right?
1: No. Yeah.
0: So.
1: No, it's got to be, if there's anything happen, it's going to be between Tech and Sorsby and communication of, hey, you see where this direction's headed. We need you to do this or whatever,
0: right.
1: That type of stuff that would go on. But it's not going to change, I don't think, any of the angst that places have. I mean, that's what's crazy. The Georgia athletic director is like, we're not going to play you in volleyball. It's like, what does our volleyball team have to do with this? So a guy who gambled, again, 4 years ago, three schools ago, on football. Mm-hmm. So, that's the big thing. He gambled on his sport that he was a member of, not a participant at that time. And so certainly, that's the forbidden thing. So why are we not at Indiana? And saying, hey, well, you guys didn't monitor this? Yeah. Y'all didn't have checks and balances? Cincinnati, you didn't? The guy has played zero football for Texas Tech.
0: Mm-hmm.
1: And tons of games at Indiana and tons of games at Cincinnati. And Tech's the one that's going to be the integrity of the sport? No, yeah. He's not going to gamble while he's here. I promise you he will not be gambling while he's here. It will be highly monitored.
0: And if he does, he will be kicked
1: off.
0: He's
1: going to be gone.
0: Immediately.
1: Right.
0: Because it will be such a open thing.
1: Right. So what are they worried about in playing Tech?
0: Like, Brendan Sorsby won't be able to send a text message without it being monitored this year.
1: Yeah.
0: And that's where and that's how it needs to be for him and for his – you're going to go the mental health route – for his mental health, it needs to be that way.
1: Yeah, and that's part of the
0: whole... He needs to be babysat for a long time.
1: Yeah, that's the process, and that's what he went to his rehab for, and it's a continual thing, and everybody has acknowledged that.
0: Yeah. It doesn't make this gooey feeling that I have as a Tech fan right now go away.
1: No.
0: Again, it's not... It doesn't feel like you... that there's true right and wrongs anywhere. There are some true lines, but without fences, without parameters, without governance, it is the Wild West in the NCAA, and Texas Tech is taking advantage of no fences as well as anybody. It's the bottom line. You got plenty to continue with. Headlines next on 100.7 The Score.
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4: Drives one to deep right. DeLauder going back. Can't do anything about it. Line drive home run into the people in right. Josh Young, his eighth dinger of the year.
3: Texas Rangers start a series on the road against the Royals tonight, just a week after the two teams met in Arlington. The Rangers will look to Nathan Eovaldi on the mound to get their road trip started off right. Pregame tonight is at 6 p.m. on Double T 97.3. Houston Astros will try to build off their 5-4 extra inning victory and clinch their series tonight against the Angels. Houston has won their last three road games. Game 2 is tonight at 8:40 with coverage beginning at 8:10 on 100.7 The Score. The NBA Finals will stay in New York for Game 4 as the Knicks lead the Spurs 2-1. San Antonio bounced back 115-111 behind 32 points from Victor Wembanyama. Tomorrow's game is set for 7:30 p.m. Texas Tech Track and Field begins the NCAA Outdoor Championships tomorrow in Eugene, Oregon. The championships will run from Wednesday through Saturday, hosted by the University of Oregon. I'm Brennan Riker for the Double T Sports Network.
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11: 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Don't answer calls from unknown numbers. If you're being pressured for information immediately, hang up. Never give out personal information such as account numbers, social security numbers, mother's maiden names, passwords, or PINs over the phone. If a caller says they're from a health insurance provider or a government agency, hang up and call back using a phone number on an account statement or an official website. 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

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Keep the thoughts coming in on the Yates Flooring Center chat line. We will return to plenty of those. Some questions in there as well. But first, we bring you some headlines.

0: got nothing just in for you, but we can't update you on the latest in portal news with Texas Tech. Talking softball transfer portal, as the Red Raiders have not taken in any new players, but they have seen a few announce we'll run it back type of thing. That's a thing this time of year. And you've had a few enter the portal up to this point. So Texas Tech with the transfer portal. Taylor Pannell, Longi Kiroga, Jasmine Burns, Caitlin Terry, and Mia Williams have all announced they're coming back.
1: Yep.
0: So those are all good things. Simone Edge and Mia Richards, probably don't know their names. They were freshmen last year that didn't really play. They have hit the portal. Michaela Garcia, former Friendship Tiger, spent her freshman year at UT Tyler. And then she spent two seasons at Tech where she was pretty well a pinch runner. And she has announced she's going to hit the portal for the remainder of her career. And Samantha Lincoln, that's probably the biggest one that we've seen so far. She was the number three pitcher for you this year. And she'll have 2 years left to play. So,
2: and that's the good side of the portal. You got kids that are stuck behind other players.
0: Yep.
2: They had the opportunity to go and reach out for more playing time or a bigger role with a new school.
0: Young, keep up with the latest in the transfer portal news up at DoubleTSportsNetwork.com. The San Antonio Spurs beat the New York Knickerbockers 115-111. Only second time in finals history has the road team won the first three games of the series. And that happened after the Spurs win last night in New York, disappointing all those people that paid so much money for their seats. Take that.
2: And you saw the difference after the game between Texans and New Yorkers. A little different reception
0: some
2: of others.
0: Folks out there. Goodness. Yeah. Now I understand why they canceled the watch party outside of Madison Square Garden when Donald Trump is in the building. Yeah, that was pretty crazy. Spurs beat the Knicks, so they will play game four, which is vital. Obviously, all of them are, but this one's huge. If the Spurs have any sort of chance at winning this series, it feels like you got to get game four. You're going to have to win. Don't have to, but it feels like the Spurs are going to have to win three in a row against the Knicks, one way or the other.
2: Yeah.
0: Either the last three or game four, game three, game four, game five to have a good shot at winning the series. Game four will be on Wednesday night. Houston Astros got a dub. They won 5-4 in 10 innings over the Angels last night. Those two will be playing again tonight. First pitch at 8:38. And you can hear it on 100.7 The Score. Rangers in action tonight in Kansas City as they open up a new set against the Royals. Do we have a fresh bet from Rob and Clint yet? Isn't this how Clint ate cat food the other day? I think we need a new bet. Y'all peer pressure Clint on the on Tech Talk today. Anyway, new series tonight at 6:40. You'll hear it starting at 6 o'clock on Double T 97.3. And Texas Tech Golf has added a new player from the transfer portal. Greg Sands announced the addition of Alvaro Pastor, who was at Tarleton State. He won two individual titles last year as a redshirt freshman. The Golden Nugget and the All-American Intercollegiate, the two events he won last year. So, Golden Nugget Invitational it was. Y'all hit us up. We'll take your thoughts, your comments, your questions. A slew of them there on the Yates Flooring Center chat line. Okay. If everyone wants to make us the villain and compare some of the things we have done to wrestling, I think our walkout music should be NWO walkout music with the black and white videos. The haters would lose their minds. That would be pretty funny. Choice, do you think the Big 12 will suspend Sorsby? I do not, because that would go against the court. And I am not up on the law stuff very well, but I do believe maybe the wording on this is incorrect, but that'd be in contempt of the court where you're going straight against a court ruling.
2: Right.
0: And there is laws against that. So I don't believe the Big 12 could do that. And I believe if anybody uses this against Texas Tech, Texas Tech would have grounds to sue as well. And that goes for teams not playing against Texas right. Tech. So if other Big 12 teams dropped you off their schedule this year, whatever, I believe that Texas Tech would have grounds for suit because of a court ruling. So, again, there's lawyers that know way more than me. But just from reading and research, I believe that's why most of this is smoke. I don't think the Big 12 could suspend Sorsby. I don't think the Big 12 could do much to Texas Tech because of that. You're going to get a lot of grouchy, angry ADs that are meeting, I think, today. They'll gripe. Brett Yormark will hear them out, and then nothing's going to happen. I read through different people's accounts of the hearing, and the NCAA's lawyers blew it, is what happened. Seems like they've got terrible lawyers with all of this. Diego Pavia, Trinidad Chambliss, and now Brendan Sorsby. It does seem – it seems like what a big mistake they made was saying that there was zero integrity breached here. The NCAA is the one that said that a few weeks ago. And integrity is a word that gets used way too loosely. Way too loosely when it comes to college sports. Because there is a big lack of integrity at all sorts of places. Yeah, we'll pick and choose when we want to use this word and when we want to apply it. It was fine for the SEC forever. It feels like because this is so public is why it's so bad. Because it's so public is why Texas Tech is the hellions here. SEC, Nebraska, all of these places did things behind closed doors that were illegal, that were not for the integrity of the game forever. And because we could cover it up well, we're fine with it.
2: Right.
0: It's all good. It's all good. But because this is a public thing, because he admitted to doing it, yes, he got caught first, but then there was an admission. Because of all that, trying to hang him. Choice, this is different. Tech got put in the one spot you don't want to be in, and one man caused it. I mean, Tech chose what to do here. Tech made their decision. And I honestly think it's the decision, again, that almost everybody would have made.
2: Well, it goes back to the old style recruiting. You know, when you sit in someone's living room and you tell their parents, you know, and their mamas, hey, we're going to take care of your kid.
0: Yep. You know, like one of our own.
2: We're going to look out for them, and we'll be tough on them, but we're going to make sure that they, when they leave here, they're a better person than when we got them and do that. And so that is Joey's mentality. Mm-hmm. That's the way he does things, and he's very consistent with that. This isn't this guy's going to be able to help us, so we'll bend the rules. He does that with everybody, you know, to a fault. And he's going to do that, and he has the backing of our athletic director and our president. Yeah, we're going to take care of our people. And so that's where, I guess, Tech's most at fault is you know, how far do you go on that in damaging your brand and your school's reputation?
0: Y'all keep reacting. We'll read a few more of your thoughts on the Yates Flowing Center chat line coming up. It's the Bottom Line on 100.7 Score.
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3: Down the incline. It's windy. They're all blowing up. They're like grabbing onto the rail. Thought of you. I was going to send that to you.
4: Do not send that to me.
3: I was going to send that to you. I forgot.
4: Yeah, get out of your little thing, and we'll let you walk down.
3: Yeah.
4: Hey, you might as well just fly a helicopter and pull me out, because I'm not coming out on my own.
3: I've learned a lot of ways to hit Davey Collier's buttons. I think if I ever wanted to hit your buttons, Craig, it'd be heights, runny eggs, or coffee orders and drive-thrus. We've learned that in the last couple of weeks. Lucas, when you get yours real quick, or you want to get it on the way back? Oh, we'll get on the way back.
4: Heights.
3: Oh, man.
4: Heights.
3: The Tormenta.
4: The Tormenta rampaging run.
3: Tell us on the chat line if you would ride the Tormenta.
5: I've ridden a ride like that.
4: Really?
5: At Hershey Park, there's a ride called Fahrenheit, kind of given the name, but it's a 97 degree angle drop straight.
4: Yeah. And why was that fun, Lucas? And why did you do it?
5: Because I was in high school.
3: Why was that fun?
4: Why?
5: I mean, it was our senior trip.
4: Well, I mean, you're sitting there looking up at it, Lucas, and you're thinking, this will be fun. 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
1: 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Y'all continue to bring in thoughts, comments, questions, whatever you have on the Yates Flooring Center chat line through that 100.7 The Score app. If you missed the update in the story, there was one. Texas Tech quarterback Brendan Sorsby's trial against the NCAA is set for February 8th of 2027. So that's 2 weeks after the national championship in Las Vegas. So there's that. Let's see. I was trying to find the. I don't know if I should be shocked by the reactions from around the college landscape, but I am shocked at how ignorant and misinformed some are, and just plain hypocritical. We use that word a lot, and it applies. But some of the quotes I'm reading yesterday, some of just everything we see. Jim Phillips saying horrendous pattern, eroding the integrity. He's the ACC commissioner, by the way, of our process. Sonny Dykes, TCU, says, how is anyone ever going to trust the outcome of a game again? Are you paying attention here? Again, there is a difference. Not claiming it's right, but there are levels of wrongness. He never bet against his team. That's where you would have trouble in trusting an outcome of a game. He never bet on individual statistics. That's where you would have trouble trusting the outcome of a game. He never had an actual effect on a game that he was in.
2: As far as we know, he never bet on his team once he started applying. I mean, this all occurred before when he was basically going to be a redshirt freshman and wasn't playing any games. He played, I think, one game his freshman year.
1: So that's
2: where.
1: And
2: this was before that.
1: The whole bet on his team thing is very loose there.
2: Right.
1: It is technically correct, but it's not a team that he participated on. The Florida AD, Scott Strickland, said he was stunned and even cited the Black Sox scandal of 1919, where eight players, movie Eight Men Out's a good one, from the White Sox took bribes to lose the World Series. This is not the same thing. Like, do you know what happened there? Those guys took the bribes.
2: Yeah.
1: This is completely different. That lines up with some other scandals that have gone on. Again, it feels dirty, but some people are just completely off the rails on the comparisons with some of this. And I've seen the Pete Rose stuff. Oh, Pete Rose, this, that. We're in a different era, different world. Pete Rose never admitted to doing wrong. Brendan Sorsby did.
2: And Pete Rose was doing it as the manager of the team. He was a player manager in gambling, so he had direct. Had Sorsby done this when he was playing, completely different deal. Completely different deal.
1: I think that would close the window for gray area.
2: Right.
1: Because right now, that's where it's operating.
2: Yeah.
1: There's still room. There's still gray area, and that's where Brendan Sorsby's there. All of that would be gone. All of it be gone. Now, I think the part that's made me the team that's out there that made me the most angry, just purely, do you know where I'm going?
2: I think so.
1: It's just Georgia. The Georgia athletic director. I mean, what in the world? He comes out and sends out a athletic department-wide memo. We cannot play Texas Tech. You are not allowed to schedule Texas Tech. Anybody remember the name Jalen Carter? He's playing in the league now. Spitting on people. And he's not the only one. We're talking about people dying, death occurring because of reckless driving. We're talking about some serious, serious stuff off the field. But somehow we as sports fans, integrity off the field, we'll make room.
2: All right.
1: We'll make room. But if it's on the field, if there's any sort of chance that we're going to mess up our precious game, which, by the way, no evidence that it has here, we look at that as the worst sin possibly. I mean, seriously, let he who has no sin cast the first stone. You're not going to find anyone in college football that has no sin. But everybody's casting stones at Texas Tech today. And yesterday.
2: And looking at a list here, we've got these are teams, programs that are currently on probation from the NCAA. Michigan football. Tennessee football. Mm-hmm. Arizona State football.
1: It's hard to get on probation nowadays. How do you do that?
2: Memphis basketball. Georgia Tech women's basketball. Alabama baseball. Iowa football, Virginia Tech football. All those are on probation currently, still on probation for actions that have taken place with coaches. These are all coaches that did things. Some of those coaches are gone. Some of them are still there.
1: Yeah. Yep.
2: And that certainly, any of the stuff going on there has more direct consequences, involvement with what happens on the playing field and the outcomes of games than anything that Sorsby did.
1: Now, again, if something came out, something was revealed that, he was betting on games at Cincinnati and he was betting his over-under or something like that, which none of that has, and there's been plenty of investigation. That would change all of this. It would change all of it.
2: But nobody's saying, hey, we're not scheduling Michigan in anything.
1: No.
2: We're not scheduling Tennessee. Hey, Memphis basketball? No, we're not playing them anymore. And that's not even a list of coaches that, particularly in the men's basketball, it seems, have violations and then come back and get rehired. Different schools.
1: Texter here, just my take, but the injunction hearing back on June 1st, the NCAA lawyers came across as mean, cold, and vindictive. And for all of my many times sitting on jury, those types of lawyers got beat because they are so unlikable. Could factor in, sure. I think that those lawyers probably are tired of losing, but I think also they made a mistake on digging their feet in into some concrete. On he can't play at all. If they would have chosen to say, hey, he can't, we want a 6-game suspension, then 2 games probably wouldn't be what he's got right now. It might be 4. They may have settled in the middle. I don't know. But the fact that they were like, no, it's our way or nothing, ends up being the nothing. Texter here, it's all PR stunt for those programs. Look at me, I stand for integrity by boycotting a team. When in the court, the NCAA says there are zero integrity issues. All this is silly and an overreaction. The UT players that gambled and was reinstated by giving his gambling winnings to charity, nobody bats an eye. That did happen.
2: Mm-hmm.
1: And there's plenty more. All right, more from you on the Yates Flooring Center chat line. We'll read some more thoughts coming up. It's the Bottom Line on 100.7 Score.

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1: Going back, turning, looking, and Maya Davis! 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
8: Drives one to deep right. DeLauder going back. Can't do anything about it. Line drive home run into the people in right. Josh Young, his eighth dinger of the year.
7: Texas Rangers start a series on the road against the Royals tonight, just a week after the two teams met in Arlington. The Rangers will look to Nathan Eovaldi on the mound to get their road trip started off right. Pre-game tonight is at 6 p.m. on Double T 97.3. Houston Astros will try to build off their 5-4 extra inning victory and clinch their series tonight against the Angels. Houston has won their last three road games. Game 2 is tonight at 8:40 with coverage beginning at 8:10 on 100.7 The Score. The NBA Finals will stay in New York for Game 4 as the Knicks lead the Spurs 2-1. San Antonio bounced back 115-111 behind 32 points from Victor Wembanyama. Tomorrow's game is set for 7:30 p.m. Texas Tech Track and Field begins the NCAA Outdoor Championships tomorrow in Eugene, Oregon. The championships will run from Wednesday through Saturday, hosted by the University of Oregon. I'm Brennan Riker for the Double T Sports Network.
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0: Thanks for hanging with us on a Tuesday. It's the bottom line on 100.7 The Score and the 100.7 The Score mobile app. Joyce Woodman, Trent Hilliard, yours from the First United Bank studio. Thanks for hanging with us today. It's been a surly last couple of days, but we're all in this together, even though we feels like a rudderless ship right now. Don't really know where it's going. I think almost everything we've heard the last 2 days are just, it's anger, it's disbelief, but I don't think there's any substance to much of what's out there. I think Brennan Sorsby will play 10 games in the regular season, barring injury. It's been interesting. I've seen some people say that people will go after him with dirty hits and that sort of thing. And if you think Brennan Sorsby's wrong and you're going to correct it with another wrong, like what? That seems great.
1: Yeah, I don't see
0: lots
1: anybody
0: integrity there
1: having personal issues, other players.
0: I hope not.
1: Other than the Cincinnati, you know, that match will certainly, but that was going to have that whatever.
0: That'll have plenty of venom. Yes.
1: Yeah.
0: Nebraska, didn't they used to assign football numbers based on months of probation left? Probably. I'm not kidding. I had a buddy, his dad went to play for Nebraska in the 80s. Probably right around 81, 82. Can't remember exactly when. But he went to go play for Nebraska at that time. He was a stud in high school. His dad says, he refused to do steroids. Everybody there was juicing up, and he could not keep up.
1: Yeah.
0: He could not keep up, and so, therefore, he didn't. He had to leave. So, there's been stuff everywhere, every program, all over the place. Some a lot worse than others. That's why I hate the holier-than-thou approach with this. And it's misdirected as well. You want to be mad at someone, be mad at the NCAA, be mad at the SEC and how they've created this monster in college football. And Charlie Baker, the dum-dum that he was, shot down the congressional proposal, the bill that's in Congress last week, and now he's begging for help from Congress.
1: Yeah.
0: That would have given him more power. Silly stuff. This from the Yates Flooring Center chat line. Tech's done nothing wrong. Now, if they were ruled against and still deciding to play Sorsby, then the fallout would be warranted. The only schools that did wrong were Indiana, previous coaching staff, and Cincinnati. And I understand that Cincy was the ones who turned him in after they were mad and he transferred. There's no, I think, for sure proof on that, but that's what a lot of people assume. Please just cut Sorsby. Too much baggage with him and Texas Tech. I think at this point, if Texas Tech were to cut Sorsby, Texas Tech could be taken to court. That's how these things work.
1: Yeah, you're breaking that precedent that was set the other day.
0: He could sue Texas Tech for then not allowing him to fulfill his end of a contract. So, didn't both the judge and the NCAA acknowledge that there was no integrity issues found? Yes, both did. Of the 32 Georgia players arrested, many on felony charges, how many did they bail on? Two. How has that damaged the Georgia brand? None. But yeah, they won't play us. We will get over those hypocrites. None of this will hurt Texas Tech's brand to anyone that matters. Won't hurt recruiting. Will likely help. Texas Tech has done nothing wrong in this mess, contrary to what the haters are saying. Misinformed trolls are meaningless. There is no corruption here. Sorsby fought the NCAA and won, not Texas Tech. Texas Tech simply supported their players as any decent program would. The NCAA wants an expedited appeal. Why didn't they request that for Chambliss? His injunction was a couple of months ago. Hypocrisy. Georgia is desperately trying to save face, LOL. I guess so. I guess we're like, we are good guys now. Look at me. The real question is, will anybody be able to bet on Texas Tech again? The integrity of the gambling system has been compromised. That was funny. That was pretty funny. I saw something yesterday that was talking about an Iowa football player that had placed one bet on women's basketball team for the university, and that player ended up losing his senior season. The football for one bet, and then you have someone like Sorsby who made a ton of bets get reinstated. That's from Juan. That is correct. The difference is the Iowa football player never fought back against it. He probably would have won.
1: Mm-hmm.
0: Probably would have, because I think this was 2 seasons ago, I believe. Did he? Yeah, so that was the same there. So what now, Trent? What happens now? Does this die away in a week? I mean, this is a hot button topic for right now.
1: Right. Yeah. I think a lot of it we'll see what comes out of these meetings that we have. You know, we've got some Big 12 athletic directors, I believe, meeting today. I think they'll have some more athletic directors and stuff that'll meet and get together from these other conferences and talk about stuff and either talk some of these ADs off the ledge that they're flying off of or get them all, you know, unified in whatever. But again, some of these ADs better be careful of what they're talking about, because everybody's got some stuff when you're dealing with hundreds across all your athletic programs of 18 to 24, 25-year-olds now. There's going to be some make mistakes, and are you going to hold them accountable for

0: that and kick them off based on the mistake that an 18, 19-year-old kid, you know, Nick Saban, you know, goes and says, hey, listen, I've got this kid when I was at Michigan State, and you know, talks about how everybody wanted to kick him off and they didn't. And now he's grown, he's running a business, kids are at Princeton or some Ivy League school and stuff, you know, that. And so, you know, you've got to be careful of what you do. And from a coaching standpoint, you know, having been in these situations many times, if you're going to err, you want to err on the side that benefits the kid and gives that kid another chance. And that kid will either reform themselves or they're going to make the same mistakes and then you move off. But it's a fine line, but man, you're in the job of education and developing young people. And so you certainly don't want to cut them off for some mistake that they make as an 18-year-old. If you can help them and help them develop and grow with them suffering some consequences. And I think that's the big issue, is people just don't feel like the two games is enough consequence on this one.
1: Maybe so. But again, that's as much fault of the NCAA as anybody.
0: That's what they said. And so that's what you do.
1: Yeah. So I don't believe that that Texas Tech has any grounds of being punished by the Big 12, because people are asking that. I don't think they can legally in this case, because it goes against the court. But where the Big 12 is allowed, which the Big 12 doesn't dole out any punishment. They do slaps on the wrist and they fine athletic directors $25,000 and they fine you for rushing a field. That's what they do. But what it states is the bylaws allow for the disinterested athletic directors to be empowered to determine whether any sanctions are appropriate, the type, extent, and conditions to any sanctions imposed. Bylaw allows for the discipline that includes prohibitions on appearance in postseason events or televised events, restrictions on revenue distributions, and limitations on recruiting or scholarships. But this would again into falling in, what did Texas Tech do wrong?
0: Right.
1: And I don't believe that the Big 12 could suspend Sorsby, because then that would be going against the court. So I think the hands are somewhat tied. Brett Yormark will go into this meeting and say, I'm sorry you're mad at big old bad Texas Tech. And then I guess it dissipates, because there's nothing they can do. ESPN and Fox are surely not taking the side of someone else, because they know that Big 12 or that Texas Tech will be one of their cash cows this year.
0: Exactly.
1: People will hate watch. And they're a good football team. So it feels like we'll get to a quiet point at some point, Trent, but I don't know when that will be. Quieter, maybe.
0: Until the next big thing happens. And
1: I guess so. Yeah, that's what
0: I don't know when that will be. Yep.
1: Have a good rest of your day, Trent.
0: All right.
1: Bottom Line continues on 100.7. But the

0: Always remember this beat.
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5: Drives one to deep right. DeLauder going back. Can't do anything about it. Line drive home run into the people in right. Josh Young, his eighth dinger of the year.
4: Texas Rangers start a series on the road against the Royals tonight, just a week after the two teams met in Arlington. The Rangers will look to Nathan Eovaldi on the mound to get their road trip started off right. Pregame tonight is at 6 p.m. on Double T 97.3. Houston Astros will try to build off their 5-4 extra inning victory and clinch their series tonight against the Angels. Houston has won their last three road games. Game 2 is tonight at 8:40 with coverage beginning at 8:10 on 100.7 The Score. The NBA Finals will stay in New York for Game 4 as the Knicks lead the Spurs 2-1. San Antonio bounced back 115-111 behind 32 points from Victor Wembanyama. Tomorrow's game is set for 7:30 p.m. Texas Tech Track and Field begins the NCAA Outdoor Championships tomorrow in Eugene, Oregon. The championships will run from Wednesday through Saturday, hosted by the University of Oregon. I'm Brennan Riker for the Double T Sports Network.
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1: 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I'm Choice Woodman. Lucas White and intern Logan across the way. Y'all continue to bring in those thoughts. Many of you have. Lots of Sorsby reaction, as anticipated. We'll continue to read some of that here shortly. We might even talk something other than Brendan Sorsby if time allows, but we'll...

0: We'll see how it goes. Hey, Jamie, how are you?
1: I'm doing well.
0: To quite well?
1: I guess.
0: Okay. That's what Gordo says.
1: I'm doing fine. Well, I mean, there's a little hurt in my heart and all that good stuff.
0: Are you better or worse than yesterday? Because I feel like you were a little down yesterday, and I understand it. Because I don't know that I feel any better.
1: I feel like I feel better than yesterday. There's a lot of stuff. It's funny because as much as I don't agree with the decision and I'm not in favor of the decision, I find myself, as you would guess, bothered by some of the dragging through the mud that Texas Tech is having done to them, some of which is fair, some of which is not fair. And so that doesn't make me feel real great.
0: No, no. Are you worried that Texas Tech's not going to have any opponents for 2026?
1: Well, first off, the Big 12 teams have to play us, don't they?
0: Oh, there's some that are claiming they're not going to, or that don't want to.
1: Seems crazy.
0: And stupid. Yeah.
1: Yeah. I don't think the Big 12 will allow that. So, I'm not worried about that. I do worry that there are consequences that could come from this, from pettiness from other conferences or even teams in your conference and all that. I do not think these ADs and these schools are above it. So,
0: pettiness?
1: Yes, exactly. So, it'd be interesting because, I mean, we all know that the networks now love us because we bring drama and eyeballs.
0: There's that that goes with it. I mean, we're what Colorado was a few years ago when Dion first arrived on the scene.
1: Except everybody thought that was a good story.
0: Oh, no. I think there was a lot of hate watching going on for Dion and just how he carried things. I mean, you and I weren't watching Colorado football because of a good story, were we?
1: No. That's fair. Totally fair.
0: I think polarizing is the word that you can put with Texas Tech now. Right, wrong, or indifferent, it's where you are. So,
1: yeah, I don't think I think polarizing suggests some are on one side, some are on the other. The only ones that are on Texas Tech side are Red Rider, Red Raiders.
0: Only if in the city of Lubbock. But
1: yeah.
0: I think you're right. That's what my concern is the pettiness. Because last year your softball team was basically blackballed under the table. Like, it was kind of a quiet thing where it's like, oh, all the SEC teams banded together. We're not going to play this team. All except A&M. And then you end up matching up against, what, four in the postseason.
1: Postseason.
0: I think absolutely. What's more likely, Jamie, if the College Football Playoff Committee has a chance to seed Georgia against Texas Tech or Texas against Texas Tech, which one's going to be more likely that they try to put up against them because it's a forced matchup.
1: Interesting, yeah.
0: I'm somewhat joking there, but I mean,
1: I think I'm not surprised at all how upset people are. Other schools, other ADs, other conferences. I'm surprised that they have been vocal about it because, I mean, for example, when you talk about the Georgia AD, you know, you've got lots of skeletons. They're not even in your closet, dude. They're like hanging out in your living room. Okay.
0: Yeah. They're behind the wheel of a car.
1: You are just completely unaware if you're taking a moral high ground against Texas Tech at this point of what's been going on with your program. I mean, you're just clueless, right? And so I'm not surprised that others are bothered because I feel the same way they do about the decision. I don't like it for the for the well-being of college athletics. I don't like it at all. But I'm just surprised that they have been vocal and feel like that these conversations about, well, we shouldn't play them and all that aren't being had behind closed doors like it was in softball.
0: Right.
1: But instead they're being vocal about it.
0: Yeah. So we'll see what happens out of these Big 12 meetings. I don't think there's anything to worry about from a Big 12 standpoint. You're going to have every team hate you.
1: Was Kirby Hokut in the meeting?
0: Did it already happen?
1: Yeah, they've made a statement. Would you like the statement choice?
0: I missed this. Yeah, please share.
1: We had a thoughtful and productive conversation with our athletic directors today as we continue to work through the broader implications of this situation. Many of our athletic directors voiced their opinions. We will continue to have open and honest dialogue amongst the group, and until there is something to report, these conversations will remain within the conference.
0: Until there is something to report. Is that implying there will be something to report? Or that's implying if there will be something to report?
1: It could, but I think it could also be if.
0: Okay.
1: What in the world could there be to report?
0: That's where I'm like, I just... There can't be anything to report here. I went over this a little bit ago, Jamie. I don't believe that the Big 12 can do anything. I don't think they can do anything. I know there is some bylaws in there, and I read through those earlier, of how the...
1: But that was fun.
0: Well, it's it was basically prefaced from an ESPN article. But some bylaws basically stating that the other ADs in the conference can decide to withhold funds if there's ground. I think what... You don't have ground against Texas Tech.
1: Like they did with Baylor, right? There were funds.
0: But there's nothing that Texas Tech has done here. Texas Tech has not done anything. So I don't think you can go after Texas Tech. They show something.
1: What about the day you play them in a Big 12 game? Will they have done something then?
0: When Brandon Sorsby plays?
1: Yes.
0: I don't
1: think
0: so.
1: In a Big 12 game.
0: I don't think so, because you're following the court of law. At this point, Texas Tech... I don't think can kick Brandon Sorsby to the curb, because then Texas Tech gets sued after that by Brandon Sorsby and his camp. That's where you're at. You want to get into these legal battles.
1: I'm so glad we're fighting for that guy. Woo! Who's going to sue us.
0: I didn't say he would. I'm saying that's what he could do. But
1: this is super fun.
0: Isn't it? So I don't think that the Big 12 – has anything to do. I think this is I think this is Brett Yormark playing psychiatrist here, basically letting all the ADs lay on a couch and express their problems, and a week or two from now kind of dies off. They'll still be mad when you play them, but
1: yeah, we're listening, we understand your feelings,
0: this is what we also can and can't
1: know. Yeah. We also are frustrated by this, but the court of law says this, we have to go off of that, blah, blah, blah. Yeah, no, I think I'm with you. I don't think that there's really anything that they can do. And I think the psychiatrist analogy was a good one.
0: Yeah. It's the bottom line on 100.7 Score.
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4: Drives one to deep right. DeLauder going back. Can't do anything about it. Line drive, home run into the people in right. Josh Young, his eighth dinger of the year.
3: Texas Rangers start a series on the road against the Royals tonight, just a week after the two teams met in Arlington. The Rangers will look to Nathan Eovaldi on the mound to get their road trip started off right. Pre-game tonight is at 6 p.m. on Double T 97.3. Houston Astros will try to build off their 5-4 extra inning victory and clinch their series tonight against the Angels. Houston has won their last three road games. Game 2 is tonight at 8:40 with coverage beginning at 8:10 on 100.7 The Score. The NBA Finals will stay in New York for Game 4 as the Knicks lead the Spurs 2-1. San Antonio bounced back 115-111 behind 32 points from Victor Wembanyama. Tomorrow's game is set for 7:30 p.m. Texas Tech Track and Field begins the NCAA Outdoor Championships tomorrow in Eugene, Oregon. The championships will run from Wednesday through Saturday, hosted by the University of Oregon. I'm Brennan Riker for the Double T Sports Network.
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0: 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We appreciate all of the thoughts and reactions on the Yates Flooring Center chat line.
1: You know how we always used to joke about, you know, Kansas cheated at something, so Oklahoma State should be punished, yeah, or they're going to really get hit hard.
0: Yeah.
1: You know, to hear that these conferences are not talking about not playing Texas Tech in football, but they're not going to play Texas Tech in any sport.
0: Anything, yeah.
1: I mean, it's already hard enough to get for the baseball team to get a, you know, SEC or Big Ten team to come to town. Why is the baseball program being punished?
0: That's a good point. That's a good point. You know who really may take a blow from this based off of some chatter out there?
1: Who's that?
0: Well, we have a matchup with Illinois supposed to happen in Lubbock in basketball. I don't know if that happens anymore. If the Big Ten bands together and says, nope. Which, again, I mean, all of these programs, like Big Ten, you literally have Michigan. You have Michigan in your under your wing.
1: What just went on there?
0: I mean, so we're going to really – why didn't everybody just say, nobody can play Michigan? I just hate – that's what has just angered me the last 24 hours. Not even 24 hours. The last 12, 15 hours is the holier-than-thou approach. It's just so frustrating when there's so much bad that has happened, especially off the field and in college athletics, and this is what we're going to stake – but I mean, drive the stake in the ground on.
1: And there are so many national reporters that cover college football and that are all over this case, as they should be, because it is absolutely massive. And none of them are writing a story about Cincinnati's involvement.
0: No. Cincinnati's involvement, Indiana's involvement, none of it.
1: Yeah.
0: Yet Cincinnati seemed to be the one that was the most complicit of anybody.
1: I feel like Indiana, I'm not saying they get a pass or anything like that, but I'm saying it's possible that they had no idea.
0: It is possible.
1: But Cincinnati, I mean, reports are that they spoke with him two different times or more than one time about this issue.
0: Yep.
1: Right?
0: There's also
1: but also didn't send him to rehab or whatever.
0: Yeah.
1: Self-report, anything like that.
0: Sure.
1: Why are there no stories about Cincinnati here?
0: I don't know if there's a team that deserves punishment. That's the team that deserves it. But can't you wait till that game in Cincinnati? It's going to be quite a doozy this
1: year. I'll pass.
0: No? You're not for it? You're not for scuba?
1: I hate games where there's just so much,
0: too much drama. Do you hate the whole Women's College World Series, Jamie?
1: The action on the field was terrific. The drama was a little bit too much.
0: All right. Returning to the Yates Flooring Center chat line, there's still plenty of comments there we haven't gotten to. What better way for Sorsby to rehab his illness? He has 25 million accountability buddies watching his every move. He likely will never bet again. Okay. Yeah, I mean, he will have some serious eyes on him for sure. I'm sure. Let's see. Why are the other schools concerned about the integrity of the game when playing Tech? If anyone should be concerned, it should be the Tech fans. If there is point shaving, it would be at the detriment of Texas Tech. You can't shave points on betting the over or covering the point spread.
1: No.
0: Yeah. Yeah, I mean, again, if it would have even been a different thing for me, I have to preface this every time. I'm not condoning Brendan Sorsby's actions at all, but there are levels to it. It would have even been different, Jamie, if he was betting on individual statistics of his own, like betting the over, I'm going to throw over this many yards, whatever. Mm-hmm. The bets, none of it at all, from what is reported, impacted any game.
1: I think that's – I accept that as truth. I still don't think it should be allowed.
0: Oh, I don't think it should be allowed.
1: Yeah.
0: By no means, but that's where I'm going into the punishment and fitting the crime. That's where I say I don't think two games is the right punishment personally, but that's what's there. But if it would have been four games, if it had been six games – that's more fitting of that particular crime. of that sort of betting crime than point shaving or trying to hit your over on something.
1: Sure.
0: Is there anything Sorsby can say or do to help his and Tech's image? It's from Yates Flooring Center chat line. Do you send him? I probably know the answer to this already, but do you send him to Big 12 Media Days and just rip the Band-Aid off there? You just do that and let him endure it for a full day? Let him answer anything and everything and try to have him ready to show remorse, whatever. I don't know. I don't know if that's the right move. He's going to have to be in front of a microphone at some point. When is that, though?
1: I wouldn't think the Big 12 would want that because I think he would overshadow everything.
0: Everything. Yes, he would. And Tech's the first day, by the way. Which, I don't remember. The 7th, I think, of July. Whenever it is.
1: He might need to just shut down Big 12 Media Days.
0: Just shut it all down? Well, you know, Jamie, it doesn't matter if Brendan Sorsby's there or not. His teammates will be asked an abundance of questions about it. They will. They'll have to answer the entire day through it, probably every stop.
1: Mm-hmm. Sure. Yeah. Every player is going to be.
0: Every player will get it.
1: Yeah.
0: His coach will get.
1: And they're all going to say the right thing.
0: They will. Yep. He'll have good speakers there.
1: Yeah, we're supportive of him. He's our teammate. We know he made a mistake, but we're glad he's back there. He's working hard with the rest of us.
0: Most likely none of them will be wearing fuzzy wolf shoes, so there's that.
1: There's that.
0: Who was that? That was
1: or $2,000 sweatpants.
0: Colin Oliver, right? The OSU linebacker. Pretty sure he had the wolf fuzzy slippers on. Jamie made a real good point this morning on the drive to work or whatever the show's called. That would be the morning drive on Double T 97.
1: Morning drive to work.
0: On how the coach could say Sorsby broke a team rule and sit him. I like that idea. You the man, Jamie.
1: Okay. Thanks.
0: But, like, sit him how long? I don't know. Or are you talking about the whole year?
1: Yeah, I mean, okay. I don't – like, Chuck asked the question out loud.
0: Oh, okay. I think I know.
1: He said, how could they have handled it differently? What could they do differently? And I said, well, they don't have to play him. They could say he broke a team rule. He's not our starting quarterback.
0: Yep. I think before you went to court, that's what could have happened. I don't think you can do that at this point. You're in at this point.
1: So if Will Hammond starts playing better than him?
0: Oh, that's different.
1: Okay,
0: I think that's different. But if you're going off of this particular case, you've already said we're supporting the young man. We never thought he should have a – whatever. The toothpaste is out of the tube on this part of it.
1: Yeah.
0: But if Will Hammond – lights it up, then you have another reason or excuse there.
1: Well, that will be fun.
0: What? Will Hammond goes
1: if
0: out?
1: If Will Hammond first two crushes games it the first two games.
0: Throws for 7 touchdowns apiece and 400 yards. Take that, Oregon State.
1: I'm in.
0: Oh, I'd be in for it too. Don't get me wrong. Has there ever been a team make the college football playoff undefeated and not having played a single conference opponent? LOL, JK, that's one. There you go. I mean, those technically what they're talking about is forfeiture, which, again, won't happen. What do Bears have to do with anything? Polarizing? Dad joke's actually about 20 minutes out, so.
1: Well done.
0: Someone is embracing it. They say it's great to be the bad guy. Okay. I don't feel that way, but.
1: Yeah, and I don't think it's going to be great to be the bad guy if it starts affecting you and things like scheduling, like, you know.
0: Yeah, I agree.
1: Ratings for college football playoff or NCAA tournament in basketball or whatever. If the entire sports world despises you and is not going to give you the benefit of the doubt, sooner or later that can catch up with you somewhere. And yes, is it petty and all the above? Yep, it sure is. But let's not stick our head in the sand and don't act like people aren't petty.
0: I will, for whatever it's worth, Josh Pate apparently spoke with college football playoff committee board chair, whatever, and does not believe that this will have any effect on it.
1: What else could he say?
0: I mean, you can go...
1: No, we're going to punish him.
0: You can go under wraps and absolutely get it off the books.
1: Sure. He has to say that.
0: It won't affect it. It's the bottom line on 100.7 Score.
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0: 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We'll continue to read more of your thoughts from the AIDS Flooring Center chat line. Some interesting stuff there here in just a few moments. Before we do, Jamie's got a question.
1: Time now for Jamie's question of the day on 100.7 The Score. Presented by Kinetico of West Texas. Life's hard. Your water shouldn't be.
2: All right, guys. Today's question is very, very broad and answers wide open.
0: Okay.
2: I'll make this statement to you. Brendan Sorsby is the quarterback for Texas Tech this upcoming season. He is healthy. He is ready to go. Starting game two, he will be your starting quarterback. What are you worried about?
0: I am worried. That he and the Red Raiders don't match the pressure and or distractions that comes with all of this. That's my concern, is that this has turned in such a circus that it becomes enough of a distraction to seeps into the chemistry that seems to be so good for this team. And maybe not the chemistry, but just your play. This team has been, it seems like last year you were able to put together, piece together a roster along with what you had already here. Some really good leadership. Because we talked about that. We've talked about the leadership that was established before on last year's team and replacing that leadership. Mm-hmm. The quarterback position by default is a leadership position. So there are no guarantees that you win football games. And that's where my concern is. So, distractions and pressure, because there's even added pressure that comes. We thought we had pressure last year, and there was, but it feels like there's going to be even more this year because of all this with it.
2: I jokingly am offended by your use of the word piece. Our roster was so incredibly talented. That was not pieced together.
0: I said pieced together, but then I wanted to make sure I said with what you already had here, because it was...
2: That roster was legit.
0: No, it was
2: amazing. There were no scraps.
0: Amazing.
2: Yes.
0: Love that roster. Yep. Those guys. Logan?
3: I'm worried it was all for nothing. The court, like bringing him in, the court guys in general, like he just doesn't gel with the team and just plays bad as is. And there's just no reason to bring him in anyway. So he went through all the drama for nothing.
2: Okay.
0: Jamie?
2: I just feel like this is me being super.
0: I think I know what you're going to say.
2: Superstitious or yep. Super. Like,
0: I knew
2: there's
0: a
2: sports karma thing. Yeah. Like, when there's so much drama, like, that guy either has a terrible year or he gets hurt.
0: How many times do we see guys that hold out in camp get hurt?
2: Yes, get hurt. Like,
0: not that it's what they deserve or anything. It just happens.
2: Yeah.
0: It could be coincidence, but.
2: And there's probably plenty of times where it doesn't happen and we don't notice that.
0: Sure.
2: Yeah.
0: Sure, but it stands out when it does.
2: It just feels like something, like there's going to be some sort of, the sports gods are going to be like, nah, we're not in favor of this. This is not the way it's supposed to go.
0: What if a Tyler Shuck injury happens where the first game of the season, well, it can't be the first game. It'd be the first game of the conference season.
2: What if the college football world will rejoice?
0: It would. And that's sad. It's really sad because I saw, and again, absolute cesspool on social media. I saw people saying teams should go straight for his knees the whole time and play dirty. And I don't think there will be a lot of that, but I'm not certain that there won't be guys that try to take cheap shots and dirty shots on him. We saw it with Shedeur Sanders.
2: But you see that with every quarterback, though, right? I mean, everybody's going after everybody's quarterback. And maybe it's a little bit more, but...
0: I think Shedeur Sanders took more shots than a normal guy.
2: I would also think officials would be more apt to be looking for it with Sorsby.
0: I would hope so.
2: So you better be careful there.
0: Yep. Oh, that was a fun one, Jamie.
2: Sorry.
0: There's just no like, fun right now. We don't get to have fun.
2: I mean, the potential, obviously, with what he brings to the table is really, really good. And that your offense has, you know, the potential to be better than it was last year when it was very good last year and all that good stuff. So that's why I bring up, okay, so just flip it. What's the thing that concerns you? Because now you have the guy that you wanted, the style of quarterback that you wanted. That's got a big arm, that can make all the throws, but is also, you know, strong and thick and can run the football and help you in the run game as well. So, I mean, that's the flip side. It was just like, okay, so what's to worry about? Yeah, but I do wonder about the distraction thing. This is a massive challenge for Coach McGuire and his staff. It's unlike anything we've ever seen. Yeah.
0: Like in college football, this is never. Yeah. There is no precedent for this. So, I mean, Joey McGuire is known as a player's coach, a chemistry guy. It's kind of what he specializes in, if you will. He's got his work cut out for him this year. And it's one guy, but it's the most important guy to a football team, a starting quarterback. So this question or comment, I wish we could see how the vocal outrage would be if Sorsby ended up going to LSU or another SEC or Big Ten school. That's if the news ever got out. I think at least of the least of the outrage is because it's us. No one is saying anything about Cincinnati or Indiana who actually played him while he was gambling. No one brings up other school's portal spending, just us. Tech has chosen to be somewhat in the limelight when it comes to the portal spending.
2: You 100% celebrated it. Yeah, 100%.
0: This one not necessarily chosen, but again, you've already kind of made a bet on where you're at. But I don't disagree. I would love to see what it would have been like at another school, just out of curiosity. May have been the exact same thing, may not. Tech hasn't done anything but Sorsby did as a Big 12 athlete. That's a fair point. Although he is at a different school, he is still a Big 12 athlete. Could the Big 12 add an additional suspension? My understanding of how all this court stuff works is the Big 12 could be held criminally responsible if they go against what the court rules. That's how I understand it. So I don't believe the Big 12 can suspend Brendan Sorsby. That's, again, I could be wrong. Lawyers correct me if I'm wrong, but I
2: would tend to believe you're probably right. Yeah.
0: Players have done things off the field that have resulted in internal disciplinary action that required them to miss games. Seems like Tech could do the same with Sorsby. I feel like we stepped in a stinking pile of dog something with this Sorsby thing. Why is there no gambling in the Southeastern Conference? Because there's too many cheetahs. All right. The Big Ten had Michigan violating the integrity of the game, stealing signs, and Penn State knowingly keeping Jerry Sandusky around. But Texas Tech is a line too far gone for me to break. Or give me a break. There we go. Yeah. Hey, leave Michigan alone. Michigan here from Michigan. Ohio State and Michigan have vacated wins for issues among others, not Michigan. Michigan State, sorry. Ohio State and Michigan State. Okay. Michigan didn't ever give up anything. I guess there's just show cause stuff for 10-year basically ban for Jamie's guy, Harbaugh.
2: My guy.
0: All right, plenty more from you. Again, we'll try to read as much as we can. Your guys in New York are mean, Jamie.
2: What?
0: Good thing you're not a Knicks fan. Nope. You see, like, the curb stomping of Spurs fans' heads and stuff going on out in Times Square last night. I'm sure he did nothing to deserve it, but they did not handle the loss very well last night. Of course, if I paid tens of thousands of dollars for a ticket and then watched my team lose, it probably wouldn't.
2: Yeah, it'd probably frustrate me.
0: Wouldn't
2: too.
0: Feel so good.
2: Yep.
0: It's the bottom line. We've got a and we got a joke or two next on 100.7 The Score.
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10: Drives one to deep right. DeLauder going back. Can't do anything about it. Line drive, home run into the people in right. Josh Young, his eighth dinger of the year.
9: Texas Rangers start a series on the road against the Royals tonight, just a week after the two teams met in Arlington. The Rangers will look to Nathan Eovaldi on the mound to get their road trip started off right. Pre-game tonight is at 6 p.m. on Double T 97.3. Houston Astros will try to build off their 5-4 extra inning victory and clinch their series tonight against the Angels. Houston has won their last three road games. Game 2 is tonight at 8:40 with coverage beginning at 8:10 on 100.7 The Score. The NBA Finals will stay in New York for Game 4 as the Knicks lead the Spurs 2-1. San Antonio bounced back 115-111 behind 32 points from Victor Wembanyama. Tomorrow's game is set for 7:30 p.m. Texas Tech Track and Field begins the NCAA Outdoor Championships tomorrow in Eugene, Oregon. The championships will run from Wednesday through Saturday, hosted by the University of Oregon. I'm Brennan Riker for the Double T Sports Network.
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0: 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You'll keep the comments coming in. We'll read a few more of yours here shortly. Before we do, we got a joke or three.
1: It's now time for the dad joke of the day.
0: Hey, Jamie.
2: Yes, Joyce.
0: My wife left a note on the fridge this morning. Said, this is not working. Goodbye. Kind of confused. I opened it up and it was
2: it's still cold.
0: Just fine.
2: I could see where you were going with that one.
0: I know.
2: Yeah. It's good, though.
0: Thank you. Hey, Jamie.
2: Yes, Joyce.
0: Yeah, I saw a stat that said 85% of Americans struggle with math.
2: Well, this is going to be good.
0: Thank goodness I'm part of the other 25%.
3: Why would they change math? Math is math.
4: Okay,
3: math
4: Dad.
3: Is math.
0: You know, I really don't know what was so funny about that one. I don't. Yeah. Hey, Jamie.
2: That's good.
0: Thank you. Man, you've said good for two of them.
2: Mm-hmm.
0: Let's try to go for three for three. Hey, Jamie.
2: Yes, Joyce.
0: I've recently switched from eating venison to eating elk. Absolute game changer. Yeah, okay. I agree with you.
5: Not too bad.
6: Not too bad.
0: We'll take it.
2: Yeah, it was a good day for you, Joyce.
0: Thank you. I've been looking for
2: really
0: one of those. It's been a while. Oh, I just got my weekly email from TCU football. That's great. Still cannot get. I've unsubscribed 1,000 times, but
2: I'm having the same problem with the Cincinnati Reds.
0: That's great. There's a picture.

0: don't hate the Reds.
1: Right. Yeah, at least you, it's like, okay, I can just hit delete and not have to. Yeah, I see Sonny Dyke's face on this one. Did you see what he said?
0: I think I did, but
1: it was just the, it was, how can we ever believe the, wow, dang it, I don't want to misquote it, but basically saying, how do we ever believe any result of a game anymore? Again, if Sorsby had bet on, or a bet against his team, or, you know, had an effect on it, the NCAA's biggest blunder in this to me, Jamie, was that they said that there was no integrity breached here.
0: Yeah, I would agree with that. I would agree with that. Yeah, because I've actually thought, I don't know that I thought it was the biggest blunder, but I've all along said, because I don't believe that to be true. I don't care if he only bet the positive and mm-hmm. all of that, because the minute he stops betting, doesn't that say, oh, he knew something he didn't bet that day? You know, once you start, you not betting certain times yeah. speaks volumes. So, but I think you made a great point there, Choice.
1: It just, they left too much gray area.
0: It was almost like they didn't think there was going, it was almost like they didn't think Sorsby had any chance.
1: Yeah, so they just.
0: They didn't think there was going to be, surely they knew there was going to be a lawsuit coming,
1: they've
0: right?
1: lost so many of these things, yeah, you would think just, that they knew.
0: Well, we're seeing why.
1: Yeah. Yeah. Because they have botched this. I'm no lawyer by any means. I couldn't beat Kessler. I couldn't beat any. But I just look and I can see mistakes from the outside looking in pretty easily.
0: Yeah, I'm with you.
1: Like, man, you screwed this up. You screwed this up. Obviously, you screwed up by the 30% thing with the 30% suspension with the Indiana coach. If you want to sit here and tell everybody that you get lifetime bans or full season bans, and then you do that on your own, that's a major mistake. But again,
0: Choice, how much do you feel like, I mean, I feel like last year football season people didn't like the fact that we had so many transfers and mm-hmm. we had spent so much money. Really, I felt like it was more about money than anything. Then you go on to softball season for 2 years in a row. It's either about the money with Nyjah or it's about the transfers this year.
1: Swiping and, players from good teams, yeah.
0: Yeah, and assertion that there was tampering going on and all the above. And now this comes out and people are irate. Do you think it's about this rule where, because for me it is about this rule that we've always known to be true, this is the untouchable rule in sports, or do you think the rest of the world is responding like they're responding because it's all of this together, that this is building on the frustration of what Texas Tech has done in football and softball, and the world is just piling on because it's, oh yeah, the school that did these things that we hated is now doing this.
1: I think there's something that we have to put in front of all of it, though, Jamie, and it is a level of success that's come with it. If Texas Tech was a middle-of-the-pack Big 12 team, none of this would have
0: yeah.
1: an effect.
0: But when you spend the money that you spend, correct. You know you're not going to be middle-of-the-pack. Yeah. Yeah.
1: But even so, this particular situation with Sorsby, if you were a 7-5 team last year and there's not really – thought that you're getting to the playoff, no one's making that big of a fuss. I think it would still be a huge deal. There would be a lot, but I think that's a big part of it too. So that has to factor in. But I think you're right that the combination and the culmination of everything factors into all of it. And where are we seeing the outrage from? For the most part, the Big Ten and the SEC, the ones that are threatened the most by Texas Tech. The ones that believe Texas Tech, little old Texas Tech, doesn't belong with them in these conversations. So I think yes to all of it. But I also think this particular situation, there was a shock and awe that came with it. Because I think, Jamie, if we had, the reality is, if there was a real problem with it, it should have been addressed 2 weeks ago when

0: Lawrence Skouvenek backed up Brendan Sorsby then. No one across the country said, what are they doing? Why is Texas Tech supporting this kid? No one did that then.
1: Because they thought he was going to lose.
0: And that's it. The shock and awe of no one thought that this was going to happen yesterday morning. Because they just didn't take it seriously. Most thought, oh, that's okay. They're coming out and doing a good thing supporting this kid. Supporting their student athlete. Now, nothing's changed on Texas Tech's front in terms of the support or what they've done. But no one thought that that was going to happen. So it's just a shock factor, I think comes with it.
1: I'll say for me, I think there was more shock and awe when the president came out vocally in support of him. Because then it turned from, this is Brendan Sorsby against the NCAA, this is Texas Tech.
0: Mm-hmm.
1: And Brendan Sorsby against the NCAA.
0: Yeah. All right, a few more from the chat line. So he cheated a little bit. I'm cool with it. Okay. Jamie got into a fight at a pizza place, and we forgave him. Let's show some love. I hope Tech was blindsided by this, and if they were, is it one of those deals they just figured that he'd never be reinstated, or maybe they didn't really want him to be? Yes, they stood behind him to look good and do the right thing. At the same time, thinking he'd not win, and now they are shocked as everyone else is. Just a thought. Thanks. I don't know. I think, Jamie, I've kind of said this for weeks. I really thought that this was not – I've never said that he's absolutely going to play or he's not going to play. I've always left the door open because of the previous cases against the NCAA. That's where it's been to me. Because of Diego Pavia, because of Trinidad Chambliss, because of these other injunctions, and how much the NCAA loses these things, that's why I wasn't just floored that this happened yesterday. Yes, it's different. It's a different situation, a different case, but I don't think Texas Tech was blindsided by this. I think they knew that this was a possibility. Now, I don't know if they thought 45% or 85%, but I don't think this is something that took them by surprise over in that building. It's the bottom line. Plenty more from you on the Yates Flooring Center chat line coming up on 100.7 Score.
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11: Drives one to deep right. DeLauder going back. Can't do anything about it. Line drive home run into the people in right. Josh Young, his eighth dinger of the year.
10: Texas Rangers start a series on the road against the Royals tonight, just a week after the two teams met in Arlington. The Rangers will look to Nathan Eovaldi on the mound to get their road trip started off right. Pregame tonight is at 6 p.m. on Double T 97.3. Houston Astros will try to build off their 5-4 extra inning victory and clinch their series tonight against the Angels. Houston has won their last three road games. Game 2 is tonight at 8:40 with coverage beginning at 8:10 on 100.7 The Score. The NBA Finals will stay in New York for Game 4 as the Knicks lead the Spurs 2-1. San Antonio bounced back 115-111 behind 32 points from Victor Wembanyama. Tomorrow's game is set for 7:30 p.m. Texas Tech Track and Field begins the NCAA Outdoor Championships tomorrow in Eugene, Oregon. The championships will run from Wednesday through Saturday, hosted by the University of Oregon. I'm Brennan Riker for the Double T Sports Network.
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1: 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YouTube, Fire Stick, Roku, Apple TV. Whole heck of a lot of ways you can take us in, however you're doing so. Thank you for making us part of your Tuesday afternoon. That's Jamie Lentz sitting to my right. I'm Choice Woodman. We've got intern Logan and Lucas across the way taking care of us. Why don't y'all hit us up? More than enough of you have, but keep them coming. Yates Flooring Center chat line through that 100.7 Score app. You can even listen in if you're in Blow Me Down, Canada. But it's windy there.
2: Yeah, seems like the place for that name.
1: Probably. All right. I wanted to get to some other stuff. I do want to read your thoughts on the chat line, though. There's still a few more that we need to catch up on. Dear Choice, how are you? I am fair to Midland. I do want to give one Jamie Lent a Gordo fair and balanced.

0: balanced award today for his objectivity in handling the injunction news. I get a lot of money paid to players, but in the end, we need to strive for honor. Moving forward, I will follow the late, great... I don't think he's dead. Chris Snead's advice. A cheer for the laundry.
1: Well, sometimes he doesn't show up on time. I think that's true. What he meant. He's late.
0: Late. Okay, late, and he's regard. Great. There we go. And cheer for the laundry, not the player, just so you know. Love you, Gordo PS. How does the two-deep secondary look for the Dumas Demons this year? Probably fast and short, if it's how it usually is. Fast and short. All right, this from the Yates Flooring Center chat line. With this new College Sports Act being worked on, I think we are close to seeing a breakaway from the NCAA for the Power Four. I don't think it's crazy to believe these schools and conferences with more power wouldn't use it to freeze Tech out. We have dug our feet in at this point, but the ramifications could be far greater than the possibilities of a single season. I don't think you'd be frozen out of a Power Four conversation. I think you could be frozen out of a if it was like 30-something teams. If it's 68 teams, you're not going to get frozen out of that.
1: Yeah, I asked myself that same question. It feels like if these folks are this upset about this, will it affect you when it comes to deciding who's in and who's out in the super conference and those kind of things? And that's where the ramifications could really factor in down the road.
0: Yep, we'll find out. I'm hoping it doesn't. Georgia with a plethora of arrests, TCU with 17 student athlete drug dealers, the list goes on. Mm-hmm. But he didn't break the rule when he played for this team. So if someone broke a rule in high school, he can't play for Tech. Same texter goes on to say, but Sorsby better ball out for Tech taking all of these shots for him. He's got a lot of pressure on him. There's no question. Jamie, the one thing we don't know, we're still 13 days away from the deadline for the supplemental draft. Brendan Sorsby or Brendan Sorsby and Texas Tech after conversation could sit down together and say, this has been a lot. This, you know, it'd probably be in the best interest of both parties moving forward if you just go ahead and hop into the supplemental draft. I don't think that will happen. I don't think you just went through all this stuff and the injunction for him not to play. But that is still a possibility on the table. I'll say that until it's not.
1: One of the things that I don't like about what is happening here is this is going to be the major topic every time you play a game.
0: Every single one.
1: Every single national broadcast, it's always going to get brought up. Our players are going to have to answer questions nonstop all season long. It's going to get boring and monotonous to them, and it's going to overshadow the good things that other guys on the team are doing. I hate all of that. So if Brendan Sorsby decided to go to the supplemental draft, that would help that.
0: Mm-hmm.
1: Okay? He would be moved on. But the thoughts and the image and the hit that you've taken on your image, I don't think it fixes that, because you've already jumped on board supporting him to get to play. So if he decided, I'm going to go to the supplemental draft, then that wouldn't be you deciding, hey, right from wrong, or your decision or your opinion of right from wrong. This would be Brendan Sorsby saying, I don't want to deal with this. It wouldn't be Texas Tech, you know, saying, hey, we don't think this is the right thing.
0: Yeah. I mean,
1: I think you'd still take the hit. Plus, you wouldn't
0: have. I don't think it'd be as big of a hit.
1: You wouldn't have the better quarterback.
0: True.
1: Yeah.
0: True. Unfortunately, Jalen Carter is the exception. Kills a guy street racing, no suspension at Georgia, wins a natty, goes to the Eagles, elite defensive tackle, wins a Super Bowl. At least he finally faced adversity this year, but I half expect Sorsby to have a Deshaun Watson season.
1: Yeesh.
0: I don't want to be mentioned with that. Again, example of something that's way worse than what Brendan Sorsby did. But
1: Jalen Carter had to leave the first game of the season last year early on.
0: Shouldn't spit in people's faces. Probably an idea, but that's the game you're talking about, right?
1: Yeah, that's what I was talking about.
0: At least you're not getting emails from Wyoming Athletics like I am to get the periodic reminder of us losing that game. Smell heavy. Yeah, not a fun one. Not a fun one. You know, I do wonder if this spurs upon further action. I know that it's all targeted towards Texas Tech right now, but when people, you know, get the flames out of their eyeballs a little bit, I'm curious if this...
1: Flaming eyeballs. That sounds like a...
0: It could be a horse.
1: A shot that Clint Scott takes at the club on Friday nights.
0: For sure.
1: Flaming eyeball.
0: Yeah. That probably is a shot he takes.
1: Yeah.
0: And by the club, I'm talking about the trashiest hole-in-the-wall bar you can find. I think Clint Scott frequents the place that was Chris Beard's favorite place. So those two hang out together.
1: Okay.
0: Or something like that.
1: I have no idea what that place is, but that's all right.
0: I think that there is a chance that when, you know, some of this rage settles down in a week or so, that people are able to look at this and say, we have a massive problem. We need an overhaul with college athletics. And maybe you do get more traction behind this bill, the College Sports Act. Maybe you are able to get more people on board. Or maybe they can help rewrite the bill a little bit. Whatever it takes to get some governance in college athletics. Because that is where all of this stems from. Every bit of it. Diego Pavia playing. Trinidad Chambliss getting another year. Brendan Sorsby playing without having a governing body being able to make the decision. All of this stems from there being no fences. No fences.
1: Yeah, so basically what you're saying is it had to just completely blow up to get fixed.
0: And I think that it might. That might be what does it. Or it could just say make the SEC and the Big Ten say, hey,
1: yeah,
0: we're breaking off.
1: Yeah, okay, that's possible. I was going to say none of this is going to happen unless the SEC and Big Ten want it to happen.
0: Yeah, they may say, we're breaking off. Nope. I don't know.
1: And I bet I know who they're not inviting to join them.
0: What? Well, crap. It's the bottom line. Headlines next on 100.7 Score.
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4: Drives one to deep right. DeLauder going back. Can't do anything about it. Line drive home run into the people in right. Josh Young, his eighth dinger of the year.
3: Texas Rangers start a series on the road against the Royals tonight, just a week after the two teams met in Arlington. The Rangers will look to Nathan Eovaldi on the mound to get their road trip started off right. Pre-game tonight is at 6 p.m. on Double T 97.3. Houston Astros will try to build off their 5-4 extra inning victory and clinch their series tonight against the Angels. Houston has won their last three road games. Game 2 is tonight at 8:40 with coverage beginning at 8:10 on 100.7 The Score. The NBA Finals will stay in New York for Game 4 as the Knicks lead the Spurs 2-1. San Antonio bounced back 115-111 behind 32 points from Victor Wembanyama. Tomorrow's game is set for 7:30 p.m. Texas Tech Track and Field begins the NCAA Outdoor Championships tomorrow in Eugene, Oregon. The championships will run from Wednesday through Saturday, hosted by the University of Oregon. I'm Brennan Riker for the Double T Sports Network.
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Thanks for hanging with us on a Tuesday. It's the Bottom Line on 100.7. The Score. Choice Woodman, Jamie Lentz, intern Logan, and Lucas with you today. We'll return to a handful of your thoughts, comments on the Yates Flooring Center chat line coming up. Before we do, let's get some headlines.

0: it's been about an hour. The Big 12 Conference released a statement from Commissioner Brett Yormark. It says, "We had a thoughtful and productive conversation with our athletic directors today as we continue to work through the broader implications of this situation. Many of our athletic directors voiced their opinions. We will continue to have open and honest dialogue amongst the group, and until there is something to report, these conversations will remain within the conference." You brought up an interesting point. Was Kirby Hocutt involved in this?
1: I would love to know.
0: Does he just sit there and listen?
1: Yeah, you're allowed to...
0: I don't know. Can he defend himself?
1: How can they have a meeting without him?
0: That's not a good thing. Not a good precedent. I feel like the words that have been used the most in the last 3 weeks with this whole thing... precedent and integrity are the words that have been tossed around more than I can remember. There's that, the latest in the Brendan Sorsby saga. If you missed the news yesterday, he is expected to play in the 2026 season after an injunction was granted. It stated he will miss the first two games of the year and then is fully eligible after that. Texas Rangers in Kansas City tonight. Jamie, do you think we got a new bet between Rob and Clint?
1: Oh, gosh, I hope not.
0: That resulted in cat food being eaten by Clint last time.
1: Goodness.
0: So can we get something like more fun for everybody? I don't know what that would be. Clint pays every listener $1.
1: Oh, yeah.
0: You have to come up here and claim it. Rangers KC tonight at 6:40. Pre-game starts at 6 on Double T 97.3. Astros won in extras last night, 5-4 over the Angels in Anaheim. Those two teams are back at it in game two of their series tonight. You can hear it starting at 8:10 on 100.7 The Score. San Antonio Spurs making their best Bee Gees impression. Staying alive. 115-111 win over the Knicks last night, making it 2-1 in the series. Jamie, it's just the second time in NBA Finals history that the road team has won the first three games.
1: That's crazy.
0: Spurs will try to make it the first four games as they play again on Wednesday night. Go Spurs, go. Tech Golf added a pretty good player from Tarleton State yesterday afternoon, as Greg Sands announced the addition of Alvaro Pastor. Pastor won two individual events last year, the Golden Nugget Invitational and the All-American Intercollegiate in Humble. So, pretty good get. As a
1: Very good get.
0: And he has 3 years of eligibility remaining as well. So,
1: yeah, just a redshirt freshman.
0: That is not something I think I've seen hardly ever out of Texas Tech golf. Men's golf, at least, is transfer portal additions. Most of the time it's just international guys that you get young or whatever. But this one a good fit out of Stephenville. And I think that's it for today. Y'all hit us up. Thoughts, comments, questions. All welcome on the Yates Flooring Center chat line through that 100.7 The Score mobile app. Jamer.
1: Choicer.
0: What? Oh, we did get college Women's College World Series softball numbers that were released yesterday.
1: I bet the games that Texas Tech played in were really good.
0: It was the second most watched Women's College World Series final ever. Finals. Texas Tech was the most watched team in the Women's College World Series. Not shocking there.
1: Nope.
0: But the Game 2 finale was the most watched college softball game ever.
1: Most ever.
0: Most ever. 2.5 Sweet. Million viewers.
1: Sweet.
0: Up 16% year over year. So from last year's game, too. There you go.
1: That's awesome. That's good for the sport.
0: Every single game in the Women's College World Series that Tech participated in had over 1 million viewers. Actually, almost everyone had at least 2 million viewers. The Florida game that was the Super Regional, 1.1 million viewers between Tech and Florida in the finale there. This was the third highest watched Super Regional game ever. So, people watching Texas Tech, this is where I think you still have some cachet. I'm not saying that it'll make the Big Ten or the SEC invite you, any of those sorts of things. But the ESPN wants you around right now. Fox wants you around right now. Because they are wanting eyeballs to show to advertisers, saying, hey, these games are drawing this. And Texas Tech is definitely in that camp. All right, y'all keep the thoughts coming in on the Yates Flooring Center chat line. Jamie, let's try to talk something non-Brendan Sorsby related. Texas Tech baseball.
1: Whoa.
0: Y'all can see the portal additions and subtractions, if you will, up at DoubleTSportsNetwork.com. It looked like it was a pretty good weekend this past weekend for Texas Tech baseball. You land four different players so far. Caston Thompson from Nicholls, Xavier Perez from Houston, Jace Evangelista from UNLV, KJ Scobie from South Carolina. Who is the biggest impact player of that group? All of them were basically, or the three fielders were everyday starters. So,
1: yes,
0: I would assume that's probably
1: assumed. Yes, played almost every single game for their teams. Of the three, and maybe I'm a little biased because I've seen him play, but I'm a big fan of Xavier Perez.
0: Okay.
1: One of the best outfield arms in the country. You know, for a while there was leading the nation in outfield assists. Two of them came against the Red Raiders at home plate, one of which would have changed a win or a loss to a win. So, but also a guy that, you know, he's got power, good athlete, runs well, 288 last year, 14 stolen bases, 9 homers, terrific defensive outfield. If your outfield was Jace Souza in left, Xavier Perez in right, and if Kyler Thompson comes back,
0: yeah,
1: which is questionable, just don't know where he'll get drafted or if he'll get drafted, man, you would think you would have one of the best defensive outfields
0: for sure
1: in the country, definitely in the Big 12 Conference. So I'm a big fan of Perez. I really like, you know, kind of his makeup and the way he played. But KJ Scobie for the last 2 years has played in the SEC and has started, I think, maybe in his first two seasons, all but two games for South Carolina. Guy who can play shortstop or third base. I think he's a guy that, you know, pretty excited about as well. Another guy with 9 home runs last year, hit 252. So this is a really good young player as well. So those are the two that jump out. But Thompson's got the most power of the group, 14 home runs for him. He'll most likely be your starting first baseman, I would guess, or at least be in the running for that. So really, really good addition so far.
0: Y'all can ask baseball questions, football questions, whatever you want. We'll take them on the Yates Flooring Center chat line. Tell me I'm wrong. Up next.
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0: Red Raider quarterback Brendan Sorsby's lawyers have filed an injunction to try to make Sorsby immediately eligible to play.
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14: Nidri Kennedy and Caitlin Terry were both named to the first team, while Mia Williams and Maya Davis were named to the second team.
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17: I might be right, but I could be crazy.
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0: He's Jamie Lent. I'm Choice Woodman. Lucas and Logan across the way. Got about a half hour left with you today. It's the bottom line on 100.7. The score. Time for Tell Me I'm Wrong. This is me, right?
1: Yes.
0: Okay. Tell Me I'm Wrong, Jamie. The first big piece of news we will get when it comes to ramifications for Brendan Sorsby will be the previously mentioned blue blood that you were going to play in 27 and 28 will not play. You will not get to play them anymore. Tell me I'm wrong.
1: You think Texas Tech is going to announce that?
0: No, but I think that it will come out somehow. Whether it's the other team or what it sounded like is that it was going to be USC. That's what's kind of widely believed right now.
1: The rest of college football would be mad at USC if they signed on the dotted line with that right now.
0: Well, the Big Ten is the one that may mandate no playing of Texas Tech in this. And they are a Big Ten school. I had to look again, but they are.
1: It's going to be interesting how all this is going to work, man.
0: But you basically had games locked in with USC in 27 and 28 is what the rumor mill says. Nothing official public yet, but I think you would have gotten an announcement this week had
1: okay.
0: All this fall. So I think that's where the first domino will fall. If you,
1: I'll agree with you. I'll say you're right because I think sooner or later that will be announced and it may come from the other side.
0: Yeah.
1: Yeah.
0: Like it, if not announced, leaked to someone.
1: Yeah. Exactly.
0: Yeah. Logan.
2: I also think you're right. I think depending on how long this lasts, with everyone saying they're not going to play.

0: Texas Tech,
1: mm-hmm.
0: it could be a problem. But if it kind of dies down quickly, we could see that game. But I think you're right.
1: I think that's where, like, you need a game in 27. We know that, obviously. You
2: need 12 of them.
1: You do. You need a... That's well done.
2: Thank you.
1: You need a non-conference Power 4 game. Where do you go hunting? If, I mean, you wanted blue blood, obviously that was the target. But if both the Big Ten and SEC refuse to play Texas Tech, that's pretty big fallout. I guess you go start hunting in the ACC for a replacement. If you cannot get anybody to play you, what happens? That's a big...
2: Pac-12?
1: I guess, honestly. Yeah. Probably what you end up doing. You end up with...
2: Or it's some smaller school that just needs the payday.
1: Yeah. So, that's my concern right now.
2: Maybe some...
1: How much of this is just immediate frustration reaction versus what sticks?
2: Yeah. And how long is the ban going to last? If Brendan Sorsby's gone a year from now...
1: Right, can you schedule him?
2: Is the Big Ten going to, you know, end that ban?
1: It's a great question.
2: You know the volleyball team is already scheduled to play in, you know, multi-team events.
1: Right.
2: With SEC schools. There's probably some that are scheduled to come here for the Red Raider Open or something.
1: Probably one, yeah. The Big Ten is the one that sounds like they're the ones that could put a league-wide ban on. Big Ten are expected to discuss, this was from Pete Thamel yesterday, upcoming days, a league-wide mandate not to play Texas Tech in any sports per Big Ten sources. This is in the wake of Nebraska AD Troy Dannon informing his staff that they couldn't schedule with Texas Tech. Now, that's a discussion. Doesn't mean it's going to happen. But the Big Ten's the one that's talked about it. Georgia AD is the buffoon that can't read a room or doesn't know what a glass house is that came out and said something too, but nothing else league-wide from the SEC. So maybe this isn't as big of a deal. Maybe it is just some individual schools, and hopefully that's what ends up happening. But I do think USC, if they come out and they announce this within a week or two, USC is going to get some backlash.
2: Absolutely they are.
1: So maybe if they keep this in place, they decide, hey, we'll just hold on to the announcement of this until October or something. Maybe they can do that, where contracts are signed or whatever. I don't know. Maybe they can wait until then. But if you do this so quick, USC is going to get fire from some...
2: They sure are.
1: So I don't know. Not certain what ends up coming and how much fallout there is, but... It does feel like there's some coming and probably some we don't even expect from one angle or another. All right, y'all keep your thoughts coming in on the Yates Flooring Center chat line. Comments, questions, whatever you may have there. Jamie, I always like to get your thoughts as a boss when I see certain things float across my timeline on the internet. The best excuses if you want to leave work early. I want to know if these work for you. Okay.
2: Joyce looked this up so he used some of them.
1: Well, I didn't say how I came across it, but you know, the best excuses, how I want to see if you're buying or not with these. Okay.
2: Okay.
1: And I know, you know, it depends who's saying these things too.
2: Sure.
1: A pipe burst at your house is the top excuse.
2: Clint Scott used that one.
1: I think he's used it more than once since I've been here.
2: I only remember once, okay. But because it was
1: used recently. But mm-hmm. I think that one's been used a couple mm-hmm. times, but you know, just saying. Okay. Your dog ate something questionable. I think Clint's used that one too. Taking him to the vet.
2: I don't remember that, but okay.
1: I really do think that Gronk, his giant dog, got into something, so he had to take him to the vet.
2: Gronk could eat a car tire, and it wouldn't even be noticeable.
1: Probably.
2: Yeah.
1: It's a big dog. You broke a tooth? That one you can kind of check on, right? And is that big of a dental emergency?
2: Yeah, I don't think it is.
1: Yeah, get it fixed after work. So, yes to the first one?
2: It's one thing if Choice calls or texts me and tells me that, and he's going to go in the morning. It's another thing if it's during his allotted slot on air.
1: Yeah, that matters.
2: Yeah, because in the morning, I'm like, yeah, go to the dentist. I don't care.
1: Yeah, right.
2: In the afternoon, now that I have to have somebody to replace you, I'm less okay with it.
1: That makes sense.
2: Yeah.
1: Car breaking down. Great excuse to miss.
2: Rob Bro has used that one before.
1: On fire, I think. I think there was fire involved.
2: I don't know.
1: Smoke coming out of it.
2: I couldn't stop laughing. That's hilarious.
1: Jury duty. This one can work to get you multiple days off.
2: Yeah.
1: No,
2: legit.
1: I have not gotten this. My wife got another one. She was on a jury last year, and she got another one.
2: That's not something you want to do. Although I did it one time and was on a jury, and it was entertaining. It was educational. It was interesting, but it's not something I want to do.
1: I want to do it. I want it to be in a time that's not like going to affect everybody around here too much. But I would love to do it.
2: Choice is looking for any reason not to be in the building.
1: Not true.
2: Any reason.
1: I've never got to do jury duty, and I want to try it once. And I'll probably get the most boring case ever.
2: Brendan Sorsby's case.
1: Your physical is taking longer than expected. Okay.
2: More surface area.
1: Some people think the best excuse. More surface. Some people think the best excuse is none at all. Simply tell your boss that need to head home early today. Got something important to take care of. Jamie is one of those guys that doesn't want to know.
2: Yeah, I would be like, okay.
1: All right, get out of here. Just don't miss your show.
2: Yes.
1: It's the bottom line.
2: Stop making me talk.
1: Okay, you got to do one more segment. It's the bottom line on 100.7 Score.
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9: Drives one to deep right. DeLauder going back. Can't do anything about it. Line drive home run into the people in right. Josh Young, his eighth dinger of the year.
8: Texas Rangers start a series on the road against the Royals tonight, just a week after the two teams met in Arlington. The Rangers will look to Nathan Eovaldi on the mound to get their road trip started off right. Pre-game tonight is at 6 p.m. on Double T 97.3. Houston Astros will try to build off their 5-4 extra inning victory and clinch their series tonight against the Angels. Houston has won their last three road games. Game 2 is tonight at 8:40 with coverage beginning at 8:10 on 100.7 The Score. The NBA Finals will stay in New York for Game 4 as the Knicks lead the Spurs 2-1. San Antonio bounced back 115-111 behind 32 points from Victor Wembanyama. Tomorrow's game is set for 7:30 p.m. Texas Tech Track and Field begins the NCAA Outdoor Championships tomorrow in Eugene, Oregon. The championships will run from Wednesday through Saturday, hosted by the University of Oregon. I'm Brennan Riker for the Double T Sports Network.
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0: It is time for the most interesting facts of the day, brought to you by Dos Equis and the most interesting man in the world, Jamie. I feel like I've read this one before. Did you know the core of the Earth is hotter than the surface of the sun?
1: Did not know that. So is it lava?
0: I think the floor is lava. Or the core is lava. Dang it.
1: Missed the chance. Ceiling is the roof.
0: Okay, MJ. Jamie, did you know the screen... Speaking of MJ, have you seen the new Michael Jackson movie yet?
1: I have not.
0: I figured you'd already knocked that one out in theaters, like family night. Are you going to? Or are you just going to wait till...
1: I'm not going to go to the theaters.
0: I've heard really good things about it.
1: Okay, good.
0: Jamie, did you know the screenplay for the James Bond movie You Only Live Twice was written by children's author Roald Dahl?
1: I didn't know that. That's pretty crazy.
0: Do you know what Roald Dahl...
1: No, but I mean, you said he's a children's
0: author. Yeah, I'm trying to think. James and the Giant Peach.
1: Okay.
0: And what else was there?
1: If You Give a Mouse a Muffin?
0: I don't think so.
1: Okay.
0: It's a great book, though. What else did Roald Dahl do? All right, someone help me out. Jamie, did you know when John Williams first played the two-note Jaws theme?
1: Didn't it?
0: For Steven Spielberg, he laughed, thinking it was a joke and expecting something more melodic. John replied, "The sophisticated approach you would like me to take isn't the approach you took with the film I just experienced." So he wanted more... symphonic type of music, I guess.
1: Okay. Well, it works.
0: It did work. John Williams basically has written every major music for so many films. Okay. He did Home Alone music.
1: All right.
0: He did Star Wars, Jurassic Park, like all of these, Jaws.
1: He's a different John Williams than the one that played in the NBA, John Hot Rod Williams?
0: I think so, but if he did both of those things...
1: What about the fatter version of John Williams that played in the NBA that they later called John Hot Plate Williams?
0: I don't know any of these, but I'm going to look them up.
1: Hot Rod Williams
0: that
1: was, a decent player. Hot Plate Williams was not that good.
0: Hot Plate Williams. Went to LSU, apparently. Oh, man. That guy looks like he ate the first John Williams. Clippers? Yeah.
1: Sure.
0: It's a big boy. Big old boy. Jamie, did you know the ancient Romans in Pompeii had near-perfect dental health due to low-sugar diet with fruits and vegetables and a local water source rich in fluorine?
1: Oh, that's good. That's good.
0: Jamie, did you know the famous...
1: They probably didn't need to floss.
0: Yeah, I bet you still do. Mm. You can use like a palm tree leaf to floss.
1: Okay.
0: Jamie, did you know the famous philosopher Voltaire made all of his money in 1729 when he was 35, when he realized the jackpot of the French lottery was more than the cost of buying every single lottery ticket? So he bought every ticket, won a jackpot of about 500 francs, which was roughly the equivalent of tens of millions of dollars today.
1: Good for him.
0: That's smart.
1: Yeah.
0: Buy every ticket.
1: I feel like he had a monopoly going on.
0: Wow. How stupid are they in France?
1: Wee wee.
0: Pardon? Dexter. Clint's is better.
1: Yes, way better.
0: The Molested Goose. Matilda, Charlie and the Chocolate Factory, the BFG, and James and the Giant Peach. Those are all rolled down.
1: Okay.
0: Oh, yeah, Charlie. I should have got that one. Jamie, did you know tomorrow's the last day to see the Michael movie in theaters?
1: I did not.
0: But it's already out on Prime Video if you have it. That's from Mr.
1: Okay.
0: B. Okay.
1: Well,
0: I guess we need to watch.
1: I got to check it out.
0: Want to have a party tonight?
1: No.
0: There's no sports going on. I mean, there's... Rangers are playing, actually, so.
1: What are you saying about your team, their choice?
0: That they're playing.
1: And it's a guaranteed win. It's against Clint's team.
0: That they're playing the Royals, so I can just chalk it up. I can just not worry about it.
1: It's a layup.
0: I would have gone home run, but you know,
1: we have just totally jinxed him.
0: I do feel bad about that. Yeah. He'll probably hang a zero and then hit four home runs the next game.
1: It's what they do.
0: Yeah, it is. Looking for games to play, Tech should check out the Mid-American Conference, Toledo, Northern Illinois, Bowling Green. I think we're looking for power conferences, Dutch, but if you had to, then you settle with what you got to do. If a broken tooth can be saved, if you get it to the dentist soon enough. Mm. Time is of the essence, whether broken in half or completely knocked out. Okay.
1: Okay.
0: So there is some reason there. Look, y'all just helped me with an excuse later with Jamie. Did the Big 12 threaten to boycott Michigan when they had their sign-stealing scandal? Where is this conference beef coming from? Is it just temporary overreaction about integrity when it comes to the NCAA confirmed there were no integrity issues?
1: Well,
0: we talked about.
1: I don't know that you could throw the Big 12 out there because the Big 12 teams are threatening to also boycott us.
0: Some of them, yes.
1: Yeah.
0: And some of them cursing at us.
1: I don't feel like that's realistic. Yeah, the K-State AD, goodness gracious.
0: It's the same guy.
1: I'd be so disappointed if Kirby Hokut responded like that.
0: I would too. I would.
1: Be angry about it all you want, but that's a little over the top.
0: I mean, I still believe the basis of a lot of this, the anger that is, I just stems from frustration with the fact that Texas Tech is a current.
1: Why is K-State mad at us? I mean, we beat them for the first time in like 37 years.
0: That's
1: this
0: kind
1: year.
0: Of where I'm like, or jealousy. Yeah. Or jealousy. Because K-State's probably one of the least funded schools when it comes to NIL right now. So there's some jealousy that goes on there, I'm sure. Heck, Jamie, you know why K-State's mad at you? We just took their star linebacker.
1: Sure.
0: I mean, this happens all over the place. All over the place you're going to find this. It's also the ways of college football right now. College athletics, I should say. We don't like it when our guy goes to the Longhorns in baseball. We don't like it when Arkansas plucks someone away from us. We don't like it when we have to see someone in another uniform having success. So I get it. I get the same feelings.

0: but it also pollutes your thought process on other things. The thought that this Brendan Sorsby ruling should make other teams boycott Texas Tech is kind of childish and silly. But heck, we've been a cancel culture for a decade plus now. Yeah, maybe it's not been that long. I guess it kind of came in with 2020 mostly, but cancel culture, it's what people do. I don't like it. I don't have, this is something I don't care for. Boycott. Put my foot down. And the reality is, boycotts only work if it is a really unanimous thing. So if a whole league decides to do it against Texas Tech, it does become a problem.
1: Sure does.
0: And I will hate it, if leagues decide to do it and blackball you in other sports that don't deserve it. Because I don't think you deserve it in football, but you, at least it would be linked there.
1: Yeah, whereas volleyball or
0: right.
1: Soccer or baseball or whatever, golf.
0: Right, are you going to take these multi-team events? Are you going to pull out of them? If Nebraska's playing Tech and volleyball this next year in a multi-team event, is Nebraska going to be like, sorry,
1: yeah,
0: we're quitting this event?
1: I feel like they've given themselves an out by saying games that aren't scheduled yet.
0: I think you're right.
1: Yeah.
0: But just strange territory. I'm tired of it all. It's been 2 days of it, but hopefully it dies down. I hope it does. It will ramp back up in the season. We know that. But when's someone else going to make a mistake outside of Texas Tech so we can get the rest of the sports world back?
1: This story's just going to overshadow it.
0: Probably. All right, y'all have a great rest of your Tuesday. Got extra thoughts? Go carry them over to Tech Talk on Double T 97.3 coming up next over there. For Jamie, Trent, Lucas, Logan, I'm Choice. It's been The Bottom Line on 100.7 The Score.

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4: I'm Christine Lisi. A Texas court scheduled Texas Tech quarterback Brendan Sorsby's trial against the NCAA for February 8, 2027, 2 weeks after the college football playoff national championship will be played in Las Vegas. Yesterday, a judge granted Sorsby a temporary injunction that might clear him to play in 2026, even after the NCAA declared him ineligible for betting on college sports. The Big 12 Executive Board will meet with Commissioner Brett Yormark Thursday to go over their options. Paul Feinbaum, show host. I'll find mom.
5: I don't think they can do much, but at least show some principle. And that's really what has been missing here. All we've seen are a bunch of outraged commissioners and coaches and athletic directors. That's not solving the problem. And it's too late to solve this in court. So in the court that against the NCAA.
4: Hurricanes down 2-1 at the Golden Knights. Game 4 Stanley Cup Final tonight, 8 Eastern ESPN. No word yet whether Brandon Bussey or Freddie Anderson will start in goal for Carolina. Wild sign center Mike McCarron, 6-year, $20 million deal. He had a productive arrival after a midseason trade from Nashville.
6: Hey, it's Michelle Smallman, and coming up Wednesday as the Spurs look to even the finals, I'll tell you what I need to see from Wemby in Game 4 if they want to get the job done. It's on Sportsmanlike, 6 a.m. Eastern, right here on ESPN Radio, ESPN2, and ESPNU.
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7: This is Freddie and Harry.
9: And by the way, Chris Candy, 6'8". You better not play with him. His PSA brought to you by Freddie Coleman and Harry Douglas. I'm not saying, I'm just saying.
10: I played against him multiple times. Leave him alone.
9: What was that like?
10: Well, what was it like for our offensive lineman?
9: Sure.
10: Wasn't too good at all. So much so that Matt Ryan, when we played him in the playoff game in 2011, that's when they had, it was Canty, it was OC, Yamiura, it was Justin Tuck, it was also JPP, all those guys. Man, Matt Ryan came to me right in Julio on the sideline. Guys, do not get the depth of your route. Cut it short. Never thought in a million years I'd hear a quarterback say, hey, I need you to cut that depth short on your route.
9: Matt Ryan said, I'm tired of being Mr. Popular back here.
10: Yeah, we're in mid-route. All we hear is the crowd cheering. We know what happens as soon as we hear the crowd cheering. He done got sacked again. He done got sacked again.
7: This is Freddie and Harry.

0: with the great Harry Douglas. I'm Freddie Coleman. When you put us together, you have the best show on your radio. It's the Tuesday Cool, known as Freddie and Harry, and we is here. Presented by Progressive Insurance. Thanks for joining us on the ESPN app, SiriusXM Channel 80, as well as tune in always to that smart speaker to play ESPN Radio. And don't forget about us on ESPN Plus. When you put me, Harry Douglas, Shannon Penn, E-Doug, Eric Hammond together as the Four Horsemen on this time every Tuesday, a good time is guaranteed by us.
1: Who's in?
2: Are they in?
1: And who's out?
3: Where are they?
4: Out, out.
1: It's time to find out from the Freddie and Harry Selection Committee.
0: That is brought to you by SoFi. Get your money right. We're doing this today because what Mike Brown said last night, New York Knicks head coach, after the New York Knicks lost Game 3 of the NBA Finals to the San Antonio Spurs, 115-111. Now, he started off by giving the Spurs credit, but then, oh, he was Mr. Excuse after that.
5: First of all, I want to make sure I get something clear. You know, Coach Mitch Johnson and the Spurs, they won the game tonight. They came and took the game. But I will say this, I never thought I'd be in the NBA Finals and see a team get 24 free throw attempts in the second half to another team's 8. And I don't think I complain much about officials or, you know, the fairness when it comes to the free throw attempts. San Antonio is a great team. They're a great team, okay? It's going to lower our odds big time if

0: We play game four, and in the second half, they get 24 free throw attempts to our 8. And maybe we were fouling. Maybe we were fouling. But they fouled too. There were opportunities for fouls to be called to at least try to even the free throws out. Now, we didn't play good. San Antonio played great. We could have played better. There were a lot of things that we didn't do that we've done that we did in game one and game two. But to go 24 free throw attempts in a second half, that's 48 for the game if you think about it the way that they called that second half, compared to 8. All the shots we took, we got fouled 4 times, roughly, for 8 free throw attempts. Again, I don't complain much. I never thought I'd see that in an NBA Finals game. And I saw it tonight. That's tough to overcome when you're playing against a great team.
1: When people say they're not going to complain much, they're about to complain much. So because of Mike Brown complaining, not a lot, but just enough about the refereeing and the officiating and the foul discrepancy, that's what our selection committee is going to focus on today. Excuses people make when they're like this.
2: Losers, in other words.
1: What? Exactly. Selection committee featuring excuses people make when they lose. So let's not waste anybody
3: Before
1: else's time.
3: Before we start,
1: time.
3: Though, Freddie, can I say this? Because
1: are you about
3: Mike
1: to make an
3: Brown,
1: excuse?
3: No, he just bothered me even more as I heard it again. Because
1: why?
3: He was like, well, they got 24 free throw shots. So, you know, within the duration of the game, that would be 48. That's not the way they called a game in the first half.
1: Because the Knicks shot more free throws than the San Antonio Spurs.
3: The Knicks shot 6 more free throws than the Spurs in the first half. So if you're going to make an argument, tell the whole story. Don't just tell the second half story. Tell the first half too, Mike Brown. And don't imaginary say, well, if they were to call it like that in the first half, it would have been even 48 free throws for the San Antonio Spurs. That wasn't the case, Coach Mike Brown.
4: Well, analytically, Harry.
1: Wow.
5: Really? For 48 minutes, it'd be 48
4: exactly.
5: fouls.
4: The Spurs did shoot more free throws in the first half, analytically speaking.
3: But you know, Freddie.
1: Really, Sherrick and really Shannon,
3: y'all
1: Eric
3: know
1: Atkinson.
3: Why I'm like this, though. Sherrick.
1: Sherrick Anderson. Atkinson.
3: The entire playoffs that we've heard so many people complain about officiating, it really has rubbed all of us the wrong way. It rubbed me the wrong way. And to now hear it in the NBA Finals. Listen, you know what I expect for the NBA Finals? Physicality. That's what I expect.
4: You know what?
3: If they call a foul, they call it. If they don't, it is what it is. Go and play like Rick Brunson say. Shut the hell up and go play.
4: You know what, Harry? New rule. NBA Finals moving forward, start next year. Call your own fouls.
1: Yeah, good luck with that.
4: Let's see how to get down there. Call your own fouls.
1: Games will last longer than a damn telethon if that happened. Yeah, good luck with that nonsense. So
3: it's going to be a long time.
4: That's a foul.
1: Exactly. Believe it. There'd be blood on the floor before a foul's actually called, literally.
5: Luka would call one every play.
1: Luka.
3: I think Cat will call one every play.
1: No, Cat wouldn't be around long enough. They're calling on him just to get him out of the game. So what are
4: SJ will call one from the ground.
1: Stop it. That'll be enough. So what are the excuses people make when they lose?
6: Number one.
1: HD, kick it off. What's number one on your list?
3: The ref cheated. They didn't call enough fouls. It was the referee's fault while we lost. We know we're better than them. It was the ref's fault.
1: We didn't get the whistle.
3: No accountability. It was the ref's fault.
1: We didn't get the benefit of the whistle. It was 8 versus 5. E-Dog was number one in your list.
5: Oh, 100%. The refs are out to get us.
1: The refs are out to get us.
5: They had an agenda.
1: They were paid off.
3: We know the script.
5: Look, I love my friend Ryan. I love him to death.
1: Uh-huh.
5: But he believes that the NFL has something against the Jacksonville Jaguars. And I'm like, they don't care about
1: the Jacksonville Jaguars. I can promise you.
3: They don't care enough to have an agenda versus the Jaguars.
1: Exactly. Yeah. You gotta find a different tree to climb.
5: Just tell Trevor to make a better throw next time, all right?
1: If the Jacksonville Jaguars will be your saving grace, that's a very bad tree as far as that goes. Shannon, number one on your list, people making excuses when they lose.
4: Absolutely. Number one is going to be blame the referee / officials. That's the default. That's the one. That's the answer. That's the number one. Every single time. Yeah. It's like you called it the Phil Jackson playbook. It's like the J.B. Bickerstaff playbook.
1: Yeah,
4: when in doubt, we lose, we blame the refs.
1: Absolutely.
5: It's like a strategy now, it feels like.
1: It really is for the next game or to benefit your player. It's never that refs are at default involving your team and what happened as far as that goes. So, yeah, that's unanimous. It was the refs' fault. That is the number one excuse people make when they lose.
6: Number two.
2: Losers, in other words.
1: What? Eric Hammond, who's number two on your list?
5: All right, number two for me is kind of a combination of one, but it's going to go to a specific moment, and ironically, I am wearing my Fairfield Stags hat.
1: Look at you.
5: Bring me back to my freshman year. I was playing poker really for the first time with my friends, and I end up winning winning the whole pot, winning everything, down to you know, heads up, me versus another dude.
1: Right.
5: And I won the whole thing. And they were all saying, oh, that's beginner's luck. And it, you know what I'm saying? That's beginner's luck. See, you had nothing to lose. You don't really know the game. Like, you really called. Wow. You called on the river when you really shouldn't have, but you still won. Good. You got lucky.
1: Yeah.
5: That as an excuse, give me a break, man.
1: I love
5: the poker players that are like, well, actually, you played that completely wrong, but I beat you in the hand, bro.
1: Yeah, exactly. When you got to talk about a game of chance and you're trying to overanalyze a game of chance, that tells me a lot about you as a human being when you try to do stuff like that.
5: I'll just take your money.
1: Yeah, take the money, keep on stepping. So Shannon Penn was number two on your list. Excuses people make when they lose.
4: They wanted it more. What does that mean? They wanted it more.
1: I know.
4: What does that mean? They wanted it more. You're playing whether it's professionally, collegiately, whatever. They wanted. How was that possible? How does the opposing player, team, what have your opponent, how do they want it more? How are you competing at this level in any event, and you out here go and realistically tell yourself that the opposing person wanted it more? I don't get it. They wanted it more. My number two.
1: That's my number two now, too.
3: That's mine as well.
1: Yeah, let's go with that one. So they wanted it more than number
5: two. Damn, I guess Shannon wanted that one more than me.
1: He took your money, kept on stepping.
4: You had a little beginner's luck there with your number two.
1: So that's number two excuse that people make when they lose.
6: Number three.
2: Losers, in other words.
1: What? Shannon Penn, what's number three on your list?
4: All right, number three for me, and this is a personal one.
1: Ooh,
4: dating back to my college days, and I've told the story. I think we might even have a top of the hour for it.
1: Okay.
4: But I'm going to go back to it. Man, especially in video games, the game be cheating. Like, okay, the game be cheating.
1: Really?
4: That's it. The game be cheating, man. Like, plain and simple. I can't explain it. I can show you examples, but when it comes down to it, I'm trying my hardest. I'm outplaying them. When it comes down to it, man, game be cheating.
1: Like, there's this little gremlin inside the game player that is specifically there to make sure they haunt you and keep you from winning.
4: Game be cheating, man.
5: Or when you're playing PlayStation, was it freshman or sophomore year, Shannon? And Tim Duncan has a game-winning basket, and then you don't have a TV the rest of the semester.
4: Open dunk. Yeah, we're going to play that. He's on the cover. He's on the cover of Live 2000. How's Tim Duncan not make the game-winning dunk?
1: I don't know. You were there. You tell us.
4: Game be cheating.
1: The game
4: man.
1: Be cheating. My number three is beginner's luck. HD, I'm with you. And Dog. Excuse me, I'm with you. I can't tell you how many times somebody's gotten to bet somebody. Well, they weren't that good. Man, they just got here. What do they know? Man, anybody can get lucky. A broken clock is right twice in a day. Anytime I hear that nonsense, I'm like, look, you weren't good enough. Somebody kicked you behind and took your name and went on about your business. So
4: the clock is right twice a day. Take another shot at David Shepard, Freddie, because he said that yesterday.
1: I know. I clearly was doing that. And that's not an excuse. That's a fact as far as that goes. So HD, I got beginner's luck, number three on my list. What's number three on yours?
3: I'm along the lines of blaming it on someone cheating. The amount of times that people have said that when you're playing a card game, and we had a dude, I'm not going to mention his name, when we were in Tennessee,
1: yeah,
3: and every time he lost, we were just waiting on it. Man, y'all ass cheating. It's always somebody cheating.
1: Mm-hmm.
3: Maybe we're just better than you, or maybe you can't win when it comes to playing cards with us.
1: I was going to say that, to use the common denominator. Maybe you just stink.
3: Yeah.
1: Maybe you're not any good. Have you ever thought of that?
4: Stop talking across the table, Harry.
1: Wow.
4: Stop talking across the table. See, yeah. They're talking across the table right now.
1: This
4: is why I don't like playing spades with them.
1: Uh-huh.
4: They're talking across the table. They know the rules in the house. You're not supposed to talk across the table.
1: They're talking
4: and
1: they're in code.
4: Look at that, talking in code.
3: And they only do it when they start getting down.
1: Exactly.
3: It's never at the beginning of the game.
1: Nope.
3: It's always when, you know, whoever they're going against starts winning, or it's getting to the end of the game. They know they have no chance of winning. Oh, man, y'all always cheating. That's why I don't like playing with y'all.
4: Yeah, I mean, trying to talk in cold, man. I'm shining bright like a diamond right now. Matter of fact, I'm shining like 10 diamonds right now.
1: Going way deep into the thesaurus for that one, huh, Shannon?
3: Hey, so, if you tell me we shining bright like a diamond playing spades, that means you got that two of diamond over there in your head.
1: Cheaters know code. See, E-Dog, right there. These two have never played spades together probably, and they knew the code immediately. I'm never playing spades against you two.
4: I'm never doing that now.
1: Yeah, based on this intel, I'm never playing against you two in spades.
4: You don't got the heart, man. I got all the heart.
1: That'll be fine out of you. E-Dog, what's number two? We got two for cheating and one for beginner's luck.
5: I got to go with beginner's luck.
1: There we go.
5: Number two as well, Freddie. And
1: there we go.
5: That means we have to turn it over to SportsCenter goddess Christine Lease.
1: That's right. Our SportsCenter anchor goddess will break the tie. So, Miss Christine Lease, we got two for beginner's luck from Eric and me. We got two for We Got Cheated, part of the selection committee featuring excuses people make when they lose. So, Miss Christine, break the tie.
7: I got to go with cheating because that's just funny.
5: Man, you guys cheating, Harry. What would you do? Text Christine or something?
1: Hold on. What makes that funny? I want to hear this answer.
7: I'm going to go with what I love Joe Girardi. I think either he or Joe Torre said this, sometimes the other guy's just better than you.
1: Exactly.
7: Right? Someday, you know, nobody wants to have that.
5: If you ain't cheating, you ain't trying.
7: Well, no, I don't think Joe said that, but.
1: That's NASCAR. If you ain't cheating, you ain't trying. That's NASCAR. So we got number three. They be cheating. The game be cheating. Number three on the list of excuses people make when they lose.
6: Number four.
2: Losers, in other words.
1: So I'll go first in this one. Here's my favorite one. We had no energy. Okay.
4: We came out flat.
1: Why
3: didn't you have any energy?
1: We never get an answer to that. When they say, oh, we were flat today. Oh, we didn't have any energy. Okay, why? You knew the game was happening at that time. It's not you woke up and people said, by the way, you got an NBA game at 1:15 Eastern time. Oh, we had no energy. We were flat. That's number four HD on my list of excuses people make when they lose. We had no energy / we were flat.
3: Yeah, I'm going to take it to the relationship world. He or she wasn't really my type. You know, once you can't see it, they wasn't really my type anyway. So, you know, that's why it was just good for her to go her way and me go my way, or for him to go his way and me go my way. They wasn't really my type when it was all said and done. Yeah, I bet they weren't. Once they said the hell with you, all of a sudden they aren't your type.
1: It's not you, it's me.
4: Truth be told, I wasn't really feeling them anyway.
1: Yeah, that one. You know, we really didn't match up a little bit, but it's okay. We're still friends as far as that goes. So we got not my type, E-Dog from HD. We got we were flat for me. Excuses people make when they lose was number four on your list.
5: Yeah, we just weren't a good match.
1: you're speaking from experience.
5: My number four was, man, I wasn't even trying. If I knew we were taking this seriously, I would have whooped your ass.
3: I got that on my list too. I wasn't even trying, dog. Stop playing with me. You know what? Let's run it back so I can really play, so you can see that you're not really going to beat me.
1: It reminds me, we had Probert in the studio having summertime hockey. There's always that one. He's going to pound him into the boards.
4: I can tell you right now.
3: Yeah, bro. Yeah, bro.
1: You're going down on your ass.
3: On your ass, bro. That was a funny day.
1: It really
3: was. That was a funny day.
1: We had him in here, man. That was classic. So, Shannon, we got I was not even trying from Eric, not my type from HD, and we were flat from me was number four on your list.
4: Yeah, I wasn't even trying. I got to go with E-Dog. That was so good. I wasn't even trying for real. I was just out there, you know. I was just doing it for you. I wasn't even really trying.
1: Meanwhile, this went worse than a liar in church trying to beat you. So we got number four on the list of excuses people make when they lose. That means we're up to
6: number five.
2: Losers, in other words.
1: HD, kick it off. What's number five on your list?
3: I mean, they're older. They should win.
1: I've never heard that one before.
3: Oh, listen.
1: Really?
3: Growing up as a little kid, you heard it all the time.
1: Really?
3: Well, the reason why I didn't win is because you're older, and you should win because you're older and you're bigger than me. No, I don't care.
1: I have never heard that before. That's a new one. They're older, they're supposed to win. Really? I got to keep that in mind the next time that somebody plays me and they lose. You're older, you're supposed to win. That's not true. That's not true as far as that goes. E-Dog was number five on your list of excuses that people use when they lose.
5: Man, I wasn't even ready. I wasn't ready. You went before I was even expecting it.
3: That pertains especially when, like, you're doing those parking lot races or them yard races.
1: Yeah.
3: Hey, come on, man. I wasn't even ready.
1: Hold on. I wasn't ready yet. Hold on. You got to do it again. We got to start all over again.
4: Look, is it on three or is it three, then we go? Like, I wasn't even ready.
5: Rock, paper, scissors, shoot. That's how I play.
1: Shannon, what's number five on your list?
4: The person that explains how long it's been since they've executed such game or whatever.
1: Oh, yeah.
4: Like, man, I ain't laced them up in 2 years, man. Like, for real. Like, for real. I ain't even played, man. I ain't even played in, like, 2 years, man.
1: I mean, I was just out here at the cookout, just here to hang out. I didn't know this was going to happen.
4: Truth be told, man, I ain't even played in like two. I ain't pick up the sticks in like 2 years, man.
1: Yeah, wow, that's a good one. My number five, and this is my favorite one. I was off my game today. I just didn't have it. Okay, why is that our problem? That was just because you were off your game. Maybe we had something to do with you being off your game.
3: It felt good leaving my hand. It just, every time it came off my hand, it felt good. Meanwhile, it just didn't go in the basket.
1: Meanwhile, they've been like, oh, for the day.
3: Facts.
1: Oh, for the day. So we bring in Christy Lisi again at number five, excuses people make when they lose. HD says they're older, they're supposed to win, which may be my new favorite, whether it wins or not. Eric says, I was not even ready. Shannon says, I had not played in a while. Mine is, man, I just didn't have it today. So Christy and Lisi break the tie.
7: First of all, I love the dude's thought process with like everything, like the excuses.
1: Mars Venus situation. Awesome. Mars culture, Venus culture situation here, no doubt.
7: You guys are cracking me up. I got to go with Eric, not even ready.
3: Yes.
7: That's just funny.
1: Me too.
3: Yes.
7: But I have to applaud Harry. Like, that's a good one too.
1: I've never heard that before.
7: I've never heard it either.
1: Usually they say, man, they're younger than us. You know, we were tired. I've never heard the reverse of, man, you're older. You're supposed to win. What are you talking about?
3: I used to say that to my big cousin.
1: Really? He was that good?
3: Man, you big. You supposed to beat me anyway.
1: How old were you?
3: Oh, he was probably like 6 years older than me. I was like, you 6 years older than me. You supposed to win.
5: That's even funnier.
4: That's a good one. They supposed to win.
3: You supposed to win. You bigger than me.
1: I've never heard the
3: wait till we get the same size. I'm really going to whoop you.
4: Like, for real, for real.
3: It's
4: like,
3: just brewing.
4: Like, for real, man. For real. Like, they supposed to win. You know? Like, they supposed to win.
1: That got better and better and better. Hearing Harry Douglas's youthful discretion being taken advantage of.
3: You're 6 years older and you brag about beating me. Oh, just wait till, man, I get old enough to wax your ass. I'm going to let you hear it.
1: That's tremendous. Last but not least.
6: Number six.
2: Losers, in other words.
1: I don't know where we go from here, but E-Dog, kick it off. It's number six of an excuse people make when they lose.
5: All right, this number six one is a personal story of mine. And it involves guys in this department that used to work in this department and one that currently does work in this department. But they say, hey, look, I can beat you one-on-one. So they all met up at a park and played a little one-on-one.
1: Sure.
5: Player one beat player two. And afterwards, his excuse of why he lost or what his goal was in playing one-on-one in basketball, this is, was, I was just trying to rough him up a little bit. Didn't matter if I won. I was just trying to rough him up.
3: I was trying to make sure his mental was good.
1: That's another new one I've never heard before. Usually you just do it. You don't tell somebody after the fact that you were trying to do
3: Facts.
1: That. You just do it and just have done with it. Shannon, what's number six in your list of excuses?
5: Well, I do think it got a little rough.
1: Knowing the principles here?
5: I'll tell you the names. It was Mark Morales versus Nick Carty.
1: Wow. I had both on my bingo card. The two out of the three, it would have been those two and maybe Josiah Howard.
3: You talking about Mark that?
1: Yep.
5: Used to be on our show.
3: That Mark right there?
1: Yeah.
5: Yes, sir.
1: He
5: roughed him up a little bit.
1: Yeah, knowing the two principals, Cardi and Morales, I'm not surprised it got to that level.
4: It's Knicks or Knicks fan crime.
3: Every time you're dealing with somebody with no neck, boy, you're going to get roughed up, boy.
1: Yeah, because low man wins. Shannon was number six in your list. Excuses people make when they lose.
3: you out there with no neck and think you're not going to get hit up against the head? Oh, no, you wasn't ready.
1: Oh, Shannon was number six.
4: Man, politics, man. The league wanted them to win.
3: Oh, that's a good one.
4: The league wanted them to win. Like,
3: that's a good one. Man, you know they always playing politics, man.
4: I got a story. I go back to my Uncle Glenn, man.
3: On the team, man. Politics.
4: I go back to my Uncle Glenn, man. When the Knicks lost to the Heat, when P.J. Brown threw Charlie Ward over, he was like, man, the league wanted the Heat to beat the Knicks that year because they know the Knicks was going to beat the Bulls, and they wanted Michael Jordan to win. So, yeah, the league wanted the Heat to win because they knew the Knicks were winning that year, man. You know why the Knicks lost? Politics.
3: I'm sorry. I was going to go for my you older, you're supposed to win.
1: Right.
3: But the politics one is different.
1: It does.
3: Because
1: it's
3: so many people say it.
1: Yep.
3: Like, I think women, men, kids, everybody use politics as an excuse for losing.
1: Either it was politics or a conspiracy against me. Mm-hmm. One of the two. Y'all didn't want me to win. It was a conspiracy. It was politics. Yeah, that's going to be number six. There's no doubt about it.
3: You ain't made the AAU team? Uh-huh. Man, you know, man.
1: You know what?
3: They want them other guys. Politics, man.
1: The coach didn't like me.
3: Yeah.
1: My dad and the coach had an argument in church. My mom and his mother don't like each other, so they took it out on me.
4: Like, for real, like, I would have been up. Put up big numbers, but you know me and the coach. Politics, man. You know,
3: we'll get
4: he ain't let me be me. He ain't let me
3: politics.
4: Be me. He got those other guys out there. They ain't even half of me. But they run his little offense. You know, but it's cool. You know?
1: I can work with it. I'll learn from this. So those are the top six excuses.
3: So number six is supposed to be politics, right?
1: Oh, absolutely. That's number six on our list. So here are the top six excuses people make when they lose. Blame the referees, officials. That was number one. Number two, they wanted more, which has never made sense to me either. Number three, they be cheating. Number four, I wasn't really trying. Number five, I wasn't ready. Number six, the league slash my relatives wanted them to win over me. So those were the top six excuses that people make when they lose. Great stuff by Shannon Penn, E-Doc, Eric Hanman, Harry Douglas, and Freddie Coleman, the Four Horsemen on the Afternoon Cool, known as Freddie and Harry, presented by Progressive Insurance. And we'll have you get a chance to talk about certain things involving excuses and maybe involving you personally. We're going to do that in about 30 minutes. But what must the Knicks do to make sure that this series in the NBA Finals is not tied at two? That's next on ESPN Radio, the ESPN app, and don't forget about us on ESPN Plus.
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15: If he's allowed to play, this is going to be his last year of high-level football. There's no NFL team that's going to touch this. Not this. I don't give a damn how good he is, because this is a can of worms that you just don't want to open up. As an athlete, you are taught not to bet on your sport. For the first time you touch a ball, everybody understands you're not supposed to bet on your sport. Pete Rose is the cautionary tale, right? You don't bet on your sport. You can bet on other sports. You just can't bet on the sport that you actually play because it challenges the integrity of the game. And that is something that everybody involved in the game holds sacred. So, yeah, this is something that every athlete is fully aware of. This is something that is spelled out in the NCAA bylaws. I'm shocked that we have this ruling. I can't imagine that this helps Brandon Sorsby in terms of what his ambitions might be in high-level football beyond college.
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1: I'm Christine Lisi. A Texas court scheduled Texas Tech quarterback Brendan Sorsby's trial against the NCAA for February 8th, 2027. That's 2 weeks after the college football playoff national championship slated to be played. A judge yesterday granted Sorsby a temporary injunction that might clear him to play for the Red Raiders this fall, even after he was declared ineligible by the NCAA for betting on college sports. Whether the betting issues impact his NFL chances depends on one thing, says ESPN's Adam Schefter.
2: I don't mean to oversimplify it, but I do think it'll be tied to a large extent his performance this year and how effective it is or isn't. I think it'll be an issue that a team would have no problem getting over and past if the guy's playing like a first-round talent.
1: Adam Schefter on Unsportsmanlike. The Big 12 Executive Board will meet Thursday with Commissioner Brett Yormark to discuss their options regarding Sorsby. Stanley Cup Final Game 4 tonight. Hurricanes down 2-1 at the Golden Knights, 8 Eastern on ESPN. White Sox top hitting prospect outfielder Braden Montgomery will make his big league debut tonight against the MLB leading Braves.
3: Hey, it's Evan Cohen coming up Wednesday. 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Is it actually a must-win for them? It's on Sportsmanlike, 6 a.m. Eastern, right here on ESPN Radio, ESPN 2, and ESPNU.
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0: Yeah. He's Harry Douglas. I'm Freddie Coleman. It's the Tuesday Cool, known as Freddie and Harry. On SiriusXM Channel 80, as well as tune in. Tell that smart speaker to play ESPN Radio. And don't forget about us on ESPN Plus. Each and every Tuesday, it's not just a Tuesday. It's a two-go-go Dre Day. Yeah. Hell yeah. That means Andre Snellings is in the building as an ESPN senior writer, a great follower of the socials, at Professor Driz. Before we get to his thoughts about what did the Spurs prove in Game 3 by winning, what went wrong for my New York Knicks losing in Game 3, we had our selection committee. Excuses people make when they lose. Number one, blaming the referees and officials. Number two, they wanted it more. Number three, they be cheating. Shannon's words, not ours. Number four, I was not really trying. Number five, I was not really ready. And number six, man, they wanted them to win. It was politics. So, Dre, what's that excuse that you love to hear, whether you've made it or other people have made it, when they did not win?
1: Right. So, this one is more specialized, and it was E-Dog is his answer on, he talked about beginner's luck from playing poker. Made me think about playing cards. So when I started going to casinos was when I lived in Detroit, or outside of Detroit. So I was going to the Detroit casinos. And if you playing blackjack in the Detroit casinos, and you got a 12 and the dealer got a 5, and you hit on it, you done messed up the cards for the whole table. You done messed up the cards. And even if the person that hits with the 12 gets like a 9 and they got a 21,
0: sure,
1: the rest of the table is pissed. Like,
0: why?
1: We lost because he messed up the cards.
2: Well, you're banking on the dealer busting.
1: Yeah, I mean, I'm saying, I understand their strategy, but like, that guy messed up the cards, and that's why you lost, you know what I'm saying? That's why I lost the game.
0: In the luck of a draw.
1: Dude, I done seen fights. In Detroit, it's not a game. I done seen people like walk away, kind of almost like Harlem Knights, like walk away like, all right, you better not come outside. You know what I'm saying? You done messed up the cards. I done lost my rent money. I can't go home now. You know what I'm saying? My lady ain't going to let me in the house because you messed up the cards. And so, like, I mean, and I'm not even exaggerating. Like, that's an actual example.
2: So Dre, Freddie, let me tell you how he's not exaggerating.
0: Okay.
2: I lost $5,000 playing blackjack one time.
0: Oh, what?
2: With somebody doing that.
1: It's like
2: somebody hitting a card,
1: right?
2: Getting a face card,
1: uh-huh.
2: And the dealer had 15 when they turned it over, and they would have pulled 25 and bust,
1: right?
2: And mm-hmm. I would have won my hand. So I immediately got up and said, I can't play blackjack here.
1: Mm-hmm.
2: Not at this table.
0: It sounds like a Chappelle Show skit, World Series of Cards involving you two.
1: Man, that's what that sounds like. It is not a game. I'm telling you, man. People be hit. Like, it sounded like HD was calm about it.
2: Well, because I was up big, too.
1: Oh, okay.
2: But still,
1: HD had a different tax bracket.
2: It was a new shoe, and the person had came and joined the game,
1: mm-hmm.
2: right? And as soon as I lost that hand, I said, no, I won't be playing at this table no more. I got my chips, and I got up out of there.
1: Yeah,
2: I said, I'll come back another time.
1: Man, I done seen it when, like, for my bachelor party, we were really young. We went out to Vegas for it.
0: Right.
1: And we were in our early 20s. And we went to this casino off the strip. And it was a dude there who, I mean, sad. He was playing his actual paycheck. He took his paycheck, and he was playing with it. And we were playing blackjack. He got so mad that he started trying to play our hands for us. He was like, no, let me see what you got. Now you do this. And we was like, bro, we're going to play our hands. He was like, I mean, he was really ready to fight us. We just had to go to another table. We was like, it ain't worth it because this man got his life on the line.
0: He was a lottery pick for Gamblers Anonymous, in other words.
1: Absolutely.
0: He was the first pick chosen in that draft involving
1: absolutely.
0: That. Absolutely. Wow. Andre Snellings, ESPN senior writer, bringing no excuse to the table when it comes to Freddie and Harry, the Afternoon Cool on ESPN Radio, the ESPN app, and ESPN Plus. When I ask you, what did Professor Snellings see last night in the Spurs Game 3 win over the New York Knicks? Bad blackjack card hands aside, what's your answer?
1: Yeah, so the Spurs came out and did exactly what I thought they needed to do to win this game. I thought that after winning those first two on the road, that the Knicks deserved to be favored in the third matchup. But in my advice column, our betting advice column that we run on ESPN.com, I picked Victor Wembanyama 8 or more points in the first quarter.
0: Yep.
1: Because I was like, when their backs are against the wall, Wemby has to come out aggressive. And when he comes out aggressive, it changes the way the whole game goes for everyone involved. And so, and it cashed. I mean, 4 for 4, 9 points in the first, few minutes of the game. And after that, it felt like everything kind of was more inclined the Spurs way. Even when the Knicks came back in the second quarter, it felt like the Spurs mentality was, yeah, but we here, we punch in. And that, and that's the other thing. They hit first. You know, Mike Brown, the excuse is what led to the selection committee. I don't think he was really making excuses. I think he was trying to set up strategy for the next game.
0: Mm-hmm.
1: But the last two games in this series have basically been football. Like, I love let them play, but there's a reason that every challenge that's been made the last two games has been successful.
0: Right.
1: Because they're legit fouls on every possession.
0: It's like I said at the game, too. They didn't let them play. They let them foul.
1: Exactly. Exactly. And so, but the image from game two was Stephon Castle and Dylan Harper, I think it was in the second quarter, they went to the rim about five times in a row, and Stephon Castle got hit in the face on one of them. And he kept telling the ref, but I got hit in the face. So in this game, they didn't wait to get hit in the face. You know, you saw Wimby mushing Jalen Brunson early and often, and I think that also set the tone. It's different when you're the puncher as opposed to the one getting punched.
2: Let me ask you this, Dre. As a basketball fan, a guy that loves to watch the game, would you rather the officials allow these guys to play physical or sit here and watch these official calls called ticky-tack fouls?
1: I'd rather see the physical. I mean, I think everybody that's not involved in the game would rather watch the players instead of like just a steady rein to the line. Mm-hmm. We talk about that with Shai Gilgeous-Alexander, right, over these last few weeks. I'm one that's like, hey, Shai, do what you got to do to win. But it's a lot of people that are on the, I hate watching him play because all he does is draw fouls and get to the free throw line.
0: Which is not close to being true.
1: Yeah, I mean, which is, you're right, it's not close to being true, but even the perception of it makes people feel like, yeah, no. So I would much prefer to watch the physical. The only thing is it's got to be consistent, and it's got to be, you know, I guess consistent. The refs can't call it one way on one side and the other on the other, because then it's like, okay, that's no fun to watch.
0: Yeah, it's funny you mention that, because we talked about that before you got here. I'm a firm believer that if the standard has already been set in game one, game two, and game three, you wonder how that could not affect the officiating game four, because you don't want to be that officiating crew that's gotten a chance to be a part of this spotlight and it's been called that way in the first three games and you go the opposite. Then you have a bunch of people screeching at you.
1: Yeah.
0: How much of what Mike Brown said and what the referees are going to officiate game four could maybe kind of affect how they're going to call the game, at least early on in that game four involving these two?
1: I think what Mike Brown did will get some extra whistles for the Knicks because it almost always works. Yeah, even I think earlier in these playoffs when Donovan Mitchell wasn't getting no free throws, he had went like three or four games with one or two free throws. He complained about it, and then I think he had 12 free throws attempts the next game. You know what I'm saying? It's like so people do it because it works. I thought that after game two that there might be a little bit of pushback in game three, because even Richard Jefferson on the call was like,
0: I know.
1: I mean, I like to watch him play, but dang, like, you know, this is going a little far. Homie bleeding over there. Like, it's going a little too far. But it didn't. Like, the game three was called just like game two. So I would imagine that it'll still be physical, but I do think that the Knicks will probably get a few more free throws just so, you know, what they say, the hit dog will holler.
0: Right.
1: Like, you know, that's what's happening.
2: How did you like Stephon Castle and the way he came out and attacked the rim early on?
1: I am a huge fan of Stephon Castle's game.
0: Too.
1: I love how he plays. When he was drafted, you know, coming out of Connecticut, on draft night, I have to write an article for ESPN Fantasy, and I was like, this is my favorite for Rookie of the Year. Was it Shannon? Was it you? Like, one of the producers was saying they played with him when he was, like, in high school.
0: No, it was Josiah, wasn't it?
1: No, it was Cam.
2: Cam.
0: Oh, Cam. That's right.
1: Yeah.
0: Cam Usery, yeah.
1: You know, he said that he's older. HD. He's older than Stephon Castle.
2: He should win.
1: supposed to win. But he said he did not win because he was like, Stephon Castle was, like, 13, but he built just like he built now. You know what I'm saying? So, he's like, you know, he's just been grown man strong his whole life. He's able to use that to advantage on the court. And I like what Mike Greenberg said on Get Up today. Once he really polishes his offensive game,
0: and he will,
1: he's going to be one of the top 5-10 players in the NBA. Yeah,
2: I agree.
0: There's no doubt about that. NBA Finals and ESPN Radio. Knicks lead this first 2-1. Game 4 Wednesday night in New York City. We will lead you up to the couch with Game 4 beginning tomorrow night, 7:30 Eastern time. NBA Finals and ESPN Radio and the ESPN app presented by Gusto. When it comes to that Game 4, who's more under pressure to deliver?
3: Mike Brown's a head coach, or Carl Anthony Towns as a player. 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
1: It's the afternoon call known as Freddie and Harry. He is Harry Douglas and Freddie Coleman. Thanks for joining us on Sirius XM Channel 80, as well as tune in. 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And don't forget about us on ESPN Plus. We got our man Andre Snellings, ESPN senior writer, sticking around. Great following the socials at Professor Driz. So I don't think the Spurs proved anything to me by winning game three. To bring some memory to people's memory, they are the Western Conference champions. Mm-hmm. They won 62 games the regular season. They didn't do that by luck. They're pretty good. But what was the one thing, other than the physicality and Victor Wembanyama, that really jumped out to you and said, man, this team is literally growing up right before our eyes?
2: Yeah, so it's interesting the way you phrased that. You said they didn't prove anything to you. I think they might have proved something to themselves. Okay. I've been really pushing this kind of like big brother, little brother, or even father-son type theme. Well, if you are an older brother and you had a little brother who was going to go on to be a superstar in basketball, right? Think Michael Jordan and his big brother, right? When he was growing up, the big brother used to win all the games.
1: Right.
2: Until he didn't. You know what I'm saying? Once the little brother beat him once, then he believed he could beat him, and then it went on. And I, the example I gave was in He Got Game, Jesus Shuttlesworth and his daddy. You know, Denzel hit them first three shots. Mm-hmm. And, you know what I'm saying? He was running around the court. He was feeling good.
1: And then.
2: But then once Jesus started hitting shots, it was all over. And so as someone watching this series, I felt like the Knicks were the big brothers. Like, they're older. They've been around the block. They've won every time they had played a big game against the Spurs this year, they won, including when they played for the NBA Cup.
1: Right.
2: And in the first two games of the series, the Spurs really was right there, you know, with the lead less than 2 minutes left. But the Knicks, you know, were able to kind of pull the old man tricks and hold on to it, where the Spurs kind of nutted up down the stretch. So I feel like in game three, the outcome is little brother's like, oh, he bleed just like me. You know what I'm saying? Like big bro bleed just like me. And so I think moving forward, they proved something to themselves that might not be good for the Knicks. But as to how they got there, I think that Wemby coming out aggressive, the embracing the physical play, but maybe more than that, like the coaching. Because in the first two games, Miss Johnson, he's a first-year coach too. I would say Mike Brown outcoached him. He seemed like Mike Brown pushed all the right buttons. But in his last game, Mitch Johnson started. I'll try to combine the two together. Mm-hmm. Miss Johnson started by keeping Wemby off of Cat. You know, Cat had been giving him the business, you know, the first two games. But with Wemby on Josh Hart, even though Hart was knocking down his threes, it changed the whole dynamic. I feel like maybe it helped Wemby have a little more energy, and it just changed the dynamic of the game. So I feel like that's another thing. The coaching played a big part in how this game went.
3: Here's another dynamic I feel like has changed within this series, especially in game three. Jalen Brunson being more ball dominant, taking more shots. He had 25 shot attempts. Also Carl Anthony Towns, him not really getting involved in the fourth quarter in any of these ball games. What must the adjustments be for the New York Knicks and Mike Brown moving forward?
2: Absolutely. So earlier when you guys asked me about Wemby, and I was saying I predicted in the column, the same thing with Jalen Brunson yesterday and how the Spurs were going to defend him, because in game two, they came out doubling him because of how hot Brunson was down the stretch at the end of game one. But then at the end of game two, when the Spurs came back, it was when they started playing him one-on-one and switching instead of trapping those pick and rolls. And it felt like the Knicks didn't have an answer for it in game two. So I thought that they would defend him that way in game three. And so my betting tip was pick Brunson over 25 and a half points, because he's going to have to score, because they're not letting him get passing angles to his teammates. And so the counter adjustment now is going to be challenging, because I didn't think that the Spurs needed to be doubling like that anyway. We saw what they did to Shai Gilgeous-Alexander last series. They've got the perimeter defenders to make life difficult on Brunson without doubling him. And so if they continue with that defense moving forward, as I expect that they will, then

0: And A, they're probably going to have to run more action with Brunson off the ball. And because Brunson is the main ball handler in that main unit, I think that might mean more Deuce McBride. You know, more bring in ball handlers off the bench, maybe more Jordan Clarkson, who played well yesterday, and take Brunson off of the ball to, you know, be able to alleviate some of that pressure. And then if you've got somebody else as the main ball handler, then you could even run more of the action through Cat the way they did in the last series and really had success with it, and let Brunson play the Steph Curry role as opposed to having to be the one to bring it up, dribble for 20 seconds, and then create something.
1: 20 seconds left. Who's under more pressure to deliver for Jalen Brunson? Mike Brown, the head coach, or Karl-Anthony Towns, the player?
0: I would say Mike Brown, the head coach, just from listening to today. Everyone is kind of giving Cat a bit of a pass. They're saying, well, Brunson dribbled too much. Mike Brown didn't set up the plays right. So I think Brown's the one that's got to produce.
1: Like we said, every Tuesday, it's not just a Tuesday, it's a two Dre day.
0: Yeah. Hell yeah.
1: And you got a double dose because we kept them a little bit longer when it comes to Andre Snellings, ESPN senior writer, great follow on the socials, at Professor Driz. We will see you next Tuesday, my friend. Thanks, Andre.
0: Yes, sir. Have a good one.
1: He is Harry Douglas. I'm Freddie Coleman. It's the Afternoon Cool, known as Freddie and Harry. Keep weighing in the Freddie and Harry calling line about your thoughts about Game 3 at 888-SAY-ESPN, 888-729-3776. The Game 3 response by the Spurs, the guy that will win. How will the Knicks respond in Game 4? This is Freddie and Harry.
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1: I'm Christine Lisi. Texas Tech quarterback Brendan Sorsby's trial against the NCAA is set for February 8th, 2027, 2 weeks after the college football playoff national championship will be played. Yesterday, a judge granted Sorsby a temporary injunction that might clear him to play for the Red Raiders this fall, even after the NCAA declared him ineligible for wagering on college sports. Unsportsmanlike co-host Chris Canty.
2: If he's allowed to play, this is going to be his last year of high-level football. There's no NFL team that's going to touch this. Not this. I don't give a damn how good he is, because this is a can of worms that you just don't want to open up. I'm shocked that we have this ruling. I can't imagine that this helps Brendan Sorsby in terms of what his ambitions might be in high-level football beyond college.
1: The Big 12 Executive Board will discuss its options in a meeting with Commissioner Brett Yormark on Thursday. No word yet from the Hurricanes whether Brandon Bussey or Freddie Anderson will start in goal for Game 4 of the Stanley Cup Final tonight versus Vegas. 8 Eastern on ABC. Carolina's down 2-1. Longtime Browns left guard Joe Bitonio retiring after 12 NFL seasons at the age of 34.
3: Hey, it's Michelle Smallman, and coming up Wednesday, as the Spurs look to even the finals, I'll tell you what I need to see from Wemby in Game 4 if they want to get the job done. It's on Sportsmanlike, 6 a.m. Eastern, right here on ESPN Radio, ESPN2, and ESPNU.
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5: E-Dog, what's number three on your list of games people take way too seriously?
6: I'm going to actually agree with Shannon here in terms of video games, because I've seen TVs broken by controllers.
5: Really?
6: Yo.
7: Yikes.
5: Yeah. Wow. Wow.
7: Yikes.
8: Jeez. So by that, he means me. going back to college, my wife was listening, can contest. I was in my dorm room playing against my boy Marcus. We playing NBA Live 2000 on the PS1.
5: Right.
8: The game was cheating, man. The game was cheating. I had a wide open dunk with Tim Duncan, and he missed the dunk for the game win. The game was cheating. So I hopped up out of my bed, said, man, the game is cheating. I smacked the top of the TV. The TV went. I have a TV for the rest of the year.
4: This is Freddie and Harry.

0: youngest. I am Freddie Coleman. When you put us together, you have the best show on your radio. 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So the Spurs had a great response in Game 3 last night after losing the first two games at home. What kind of response should we expect from the New York Knicks in Game 4 to try to keep this series from being 2-2? We're going to talk about that in about 5 minutes, but we can't wait to hear from YOU on the Freddie and Harry calling line at 888-ESPN, 888-729-3776. Your thoughts, your opinions on what you saw in Game 3 and maybe what you think you're going to see forward in the NBA Finals. Still in favor of the New York Knicks, but instead of 2-0, it is now 2-1. Big Mike in Texas, one of our favorites, my friends. What do you got with your thoughts on Game 3 from last night?
1: Hey, what's up, Fred and Harry? Man, I'm just going to, you know, straight no chasing, like Thelonious Monk. I'm going to tell you, Jalen Brunson lost that game. I'm going to tell you how, why he lost it. You ever been on, you know, in the park playing pickup basketball, and you win a lot of games, and you're doing it, but, you know, ain't nobody there. But then, all of a sudden, some girls show up, people show up, and then you look over and you see, then you like, oh, the life, guess what you do? Started to do too much. You know, he did too much game one and two, but they were able to overcome it. He's not the king of New York. He wanted to be. I know he carried them. That's cool. But, man, you can't carry them. You know, that's Eastern Conference. You can't, you going to win the championship. Jalen Brunson's got to realize he has to listen to Mike Brown. I blame him. Because I would have took Jalen Brunson ass out the game. But anyway, you know, I would have took him out the game because they would do better. Call Anthony Towns. They got a formula to win these games. Why they go away from that? Well, I'll tell you why. Jalen Brunson wanted to be the king of New York. Got in there, you know, and it was all off script. It was all off, you know, and so... And another thing, y'all still listening?
0: Yeah, we're still listening. I got a rebuttal for you, but I'm still listening. Go ahead.

0: Do I have to get another minute?
1: Okay. Yeah, go ahead.
0: Hey, Harry. This is Harry.
1: Talk to me.
0: Man, Harry, I was getting up at 7 in the morning, walking the dog, my brother's dog that died of cancer. Uh-huh. I walked the dog. At 11 o'clock, I walked the dog. At 4 o'clock, I walked the dog. At 7 o'clock at night, but this is not going in and changing his bags and his bed, you know, this and that. At 11 o'clock, I'm in the house. I'm in the bedroom changing him and that. And then 3 o'clock in the morning, I'm doing that. But at 7 o'clock, again, I can't go to sleep. I got my wife. I got my mom. I got to fix her breakfast. That 5-hour interview, man, did that work. I'll tell you, I called it Conferto. But in this confetti, I called it Conferto because I'm a good fan, you know. But then I said that, man, I'm telling you.
1: Big Mike for the win. I was wondering where he was going with it, but then Big Mike said, that 5-hour energy, I needed that, you know what.
2: I bet you the dog wondered he was going to all those times, getting up every 4 hours to try to make that.
3: That dog was doing that, you know what, too.
1: So it was.
2: That would be enough.
1: You say the dog took the 5-hour energy, too.
2: That would be enough out of you, E-Dog, literally and figuratively. Speaking about how dogs need to be taken, although I completely disagree about Jalen Brunson losing that game. I'm not going to fault the guy that scored 32 points, 11 to 25 from the field. And at times, the ball was in his hands. You can blame Mike Brown. You can blame him, whatever that is. But you don't take your best player off the floor when he's been a fourth quarter killer just because one game did not go his way. 32 points, but he did not play the way that he wanted to, if you listen to Jalen Brunson.
4: It's very important. We've consistently talked to each other about everything being 0-0, even now it's 0-0, and moving on and trying to stay focused. There are going to be a lot of distractions, positive and negative, but most importantly is how we compose ourselves as a team, have make sure we have accountability as a team. We win or lose, we move forward as a team.
2: I don't worry about the response of the New York Knicks, and here's why. They know what's up. They know it's the NBA Finals. They know who they're facing. They had won 13 games in a row, and then last night the San Antonio Spurs team, they were better than the New York Knicks early. They weren't better than the Knicks in the second quarter. They were better in the third quarter and late in the stretch of the fourth quarter. Guess what? You don't want to hear it, but those things happen when you play good teams, especially in the NBA Finals. The Spurs are not a team you can look at and say, well, they're young. They just got here. They young. They won 62 damn games. 11 more than the New York Knicks won.
1: They've been able to figure this thing out
2: on the fly.
1: On this run.
2: Like, on the fly.
1: Why beating Minnesota while also, you know, going against the Oklahoma City Thunder, being down 0-2 versus the New York Knicks, losing the first two at home and going on the road to Madison Square Garden in game three, they've been able to figure this thing out on the fly.
2: Absolutely. And if your best player is horror awful, then, yeah, you take him out of the game and sit him down. Jalen Brunson, he's allowed to have a clunker. He's out of a bad night. His clunker was 32 points. Let me say that out loud again. His clunker wasn't 12. His clunker wasn't 8. His clunker was 32. The play call I did not like from the beginning. They were trying to be too Brunson-centric, and that has not, HD, been a hallmark, what we saw from the New York Knicks during this playoff run. Even when they lost those two games to your Atlanta Hawks, it wasn't Brunson-centric. The Hawks made better plays down the stretch in game two of C.J. McCollum, and they almost blew an 18-point lead, meaning the Atlanta Hawks, but they found a way to win that. After that, the Knicks went on this run because that ball's popping around. They tried to be too Brunson-centric, and I don't think Jalen Brunson saying, give me the ball all the time. He wants to win at any means necessary. When Karl-Anthony Towns is rocking, he's like, yeah, that's where the ball has to go. Last night, the last three games of this playoff run, they decided the ball had to be in the hands of Jalen Brunson. That's the response I'm expecting from the New York Knicks. They're going to get back to what they know is successful, which means that everybody's going to eat and Jalen Brunson will be effective again. But the Spurs defense is not going to make it easy.
1: That's
2: because
1: the
2: Spurs are really, really good.
1: That's the part I want everyone to understand, right? It's something to say about this young team of the San Antonio Spurs and the way they play defense. And it's not just in the playoffs. They played this way defensively all season long. When they're forcing you to last second make shots at the end of the shot clock because their ball pressure of 94 feet is at an extreme high, that is something. So Mike Brown, he's going to have to figure out different strategies so the New York Knicks aren't getting into their sets late into the shot clock. Or when Jalen Brunson has the basketball or is when he's getting the basketball, if it's 10 seconds left, at that point, you might as well go ahead and keep it.
2: Yeah, Mm-hmm. And here, to that point, real quick, if Jalen Brunson has the ball, hey, the rest of the four Knicks, it's okay to move around. It's okay to set a screen for him.
1: Don't just sit there and watch.
2: Don't just watch him just dribble the ball. It's okay to get to a position where you can give him angles. It was two ball dominant. We get it. The Spurs forced their hand, and the Knicks still made this a four-point game when it was all said and done. But there's no way, unless he completely stinks, I'm taking my best player off the floor in the fourth quarter just because things weren't going well for the New York Knicks, especially in the second half. One of our favorites is Dez in Minnesota. Dez, what do you got to say about the NBA Finals? Series now a series after the Spurs won Game 3 last night, but the Knicks still up 2-1.
0: Jalen Brunson need to move the rock. Jalen Brunson need to move the rock. Yeah, baby. Ooh. Hey. One thing I noticed about the Spurs, and I've been watching them since they whooped on us and they whooped on the Blazers, is them boys get anywhere near 115, 116, it's a wrap. I haven't seen them lose a game unless they were getting blown out, and I haven't seen that much either. But one thing I noticed outside of that is OG Anunoby. He's the X factor for the Knicks. And I've been watching the Spurs the whole playoff run, and I have not seen nobody take the ball to the hoop like he did and make Wembanyama shake his head like, I know this little dude ain't dunk on me. I'm bigger than him.
1: That's a great point from Dez in Minnesota. And, and I think that's one of the things a lot of people were saying this morning as well. When you have a Karl Anthony Towns and then OG Anunoby is playing at the level that he's playing at, you have to make sure those guys get their respected touches and their opportunities to score the basketball. OG, if I'm not mistaken, Freddie, was he 9 for 12 or 8 for 13 from the field last night?
2: OG Anunoby,
1: he's very efficient. I know that.
2: 28 points in 38 minutes, 9 of 13 from the field, 3 of 7 from the 3-point line, 7 of 9 from the free throw line, 5 rebounds, 38 minutes, 1 turnover to go with 2 blocks.
1: Yeah, he has to have the basketball more in the ability to score baskets in the fourth quarter, but the entire game. And Karl Anthony Towns, in three ball games, even though the Knicks are up 2-1 in this series, he cannot be 0 for 6 with 0 points in the fourth quarter. Yep. That cannot happen for your 1B to the 1A of Jalen Brunson in this series if the Knicks want to hoist up that Larry O'Brien trophy.
2: They can do the same thing with Karl Anthony Towns that worked in Game 1 and Game 2. That the San Antonio Spurs did with Victor Wembanyama in Game 3. He wasn't just stationary where they could load up on him. They got a chance to move him around and get the basketball in better positions. And by the Knicks not keeping him occupied, they allowed him to have literally a night off on defense. And Jay Williams, ESPN basketball analyst, said on Get Up this morning, that can't happen if you're the New York Knicks.
5: The more that the Spurs are in rotation, then you have to recover. And that opens up dribble drive situations. If you noticed last night, Wemby took the player always in the bottom corner.
6: Yeah, mm-hmm.
5: It didn't matter who that player was. Whatever player was in the corner, that was his player, and he played a free safety.
2: And to me, and HD, you know about this, your brother playing in the NBA and you know basketball. If that's where he's going to be, then how do you lift him further up the lane where he has to defend somebody not on the baseline where they know they're going to be? If I'm Josh or whoever's on the baseline, you got to lift up maybe towards the elbow, the free throw line, or behind the three-point line, because then he has to get out of lane, or it's going to be defensive 3 seconds. If you're the New York Knicks, you got to find a way that if he's going to play that free safety role, then make sure he has to cover different things. And the way you do that is by moving the basketball, but also getting into his body. That has worked time and time again in the first two games that they completely forgot to do, other than OG Anunoby, and also Jose Alvarado did a couple of times and got baskets that were able to score for the New York Knicks.
1: Yeah, number one, when you have the opportunity, you can't turn it down. You have to attack Victor Wembanyama, like you just mentioned. OG Anunoby in this entire series has done a great job of doing it. And then the smallest guy on the court, when you look at Jose Alvarado, he takes him to the lane, stops on a dime, shoots a floater, is able to make it because Wemby can't recover and sink his hips fast enough to be able to elevate and block the shot of Alvarado. I would also say this. The Spurs are so good defensively. Don't help them out. They don't need help. I promise you they don't, New York Knicks. So the better ball movement that you have on the perimeter and guys and forcing guys to rotate, I thought they did a great job, but it was even a better job from San Antonio because Landry Shamet went to the hoop like happy-go-lucky, like you don't have a guy 7'5 that's coming to chase you down.
2: If
1: Landry Shamet goes up and just dunks it quickly or puts the ball on the glass, now you're forcing Wemby to have to get a goaltend situation because the ball has already hit the backboard.
2: If Landry Shamet had stopped short Wimbledon would have literally knocked him onto the 33rd Avenue. That's how hard he was going behind him. And Shaman was able to use his aggressiveness against him.
1: He went up so casual.
2: He really did. And you cannot go up. There's no such thing as a casual layup when that guy at 7'4" is lurking around like a big condor trying to protect the nest when it's come to Victor Wembanyama. 888-SAY-ESPN, 888-729-3776. Your thoughts on Game 3. The Spurs beat the New York Knicks 115-111. Spurs now down 2-1 in this series of the NBA Finals. He's Harry Douglas. I'm Freddie Coleman on the Afternoon Cool, known as Freddie and Harry, on ESPN Radio, the ESPN app, and ESPN Plus. Keith in Sweet Home Chicago, you're up.
6: Fellas, good afternoon. I got the Spurs winning in six.
2: Okay.
6: First of all, I like the fact that the Spurs put consistent pressure, 94 feet. That's going to wear Jalen Brunson down. That's going to wear out whoever they bring in as a backup. It makes him have to make decisions that he normally hasn't had to make all year. I got the Spurs winning in six.
2: Okay, well, we'll see what happens. Right now, they're down 2-1. It's going to be difficult for either one of these teams in game four because both of these teams, the Knicks are going to be better defensively. They're going to make the adjustments. The Spurs' toughness is going to be there. Their resilience is going to be there as well. It always happens, HD. Who is going to make those kind of plays that are going to be difference-making plays? In game one and game two, it was the Knicks. In game three, it was the Spurs. I can't wait to see exactly how the Spurs respond to continuing that in game four and how the Knicks are going to respond when they know those turnovers, 13 of them leading to 21 Spurs points, cannot happen at any point the rest of the series, no matter how long it's going to last.
1: I think we all have to be honest with ourselves, too. The Knicks are still in control of this series. They're up 2-1.
2: Exactly.
1: And they have game four on their home court. I get it. They lost game three on their home court.
2: Yeah.
1: But let's not forget, they won two on the road in San Antonio.
2: Yeah.
1: And game four, while having a 2-1 lead, is on their home court. Did they like their performance that they had in game three? Hell no. They can't wait to get back out there tomorrow night to try to be better than what they were hosting the first game of the NBA Finals of 2026 on their home court and went out there and displayed that. Trust me. So the Knicks, in my opinion, Freddie Coleman, they're still in control of this series.
2: Yeah.
1: Now, if they lose game four, that's the ball game.
2: Right.
1: But we're not at that juncture in the series yet. Game four is coming up. The New York Knicks still have control over the series.
2: No one should ever say that a losing team's in control of the series. That makes absolutely no sense. There's no way you can be in control of the series down 2-1, down 3-1, down 3-2. That makes absolutely no sense. If you're in control of the series, you'd be leading the series, period. Do they have momentum? Absolutely. You always have the momentum when you've won that game, won the last game in a playoff series, whether you're down or whether you're up. So they have a little bit more momentum going into game four because they did not lose game three like they lost game one and game two. But for someone to say, oh, I think the Spurs are controlling the series, down 2-1, I don't know what kind of basketball you're watching, but that's not the case at all. Jonathan in Texas, Spurs win game three. What do you think we're going to see from that game heading into game four tomorrow night?
7: Well, I hope we see more of what we've seen so far in the series. It's fun basketball. It's entertaining. They're letting them play. It's physical. And, you know, people are always done with the 90s and all that. Well, we still are done with the 90s. In the 90s, it was 86-84 in the finals.
2: Amen.
7: It was 115-111 last night. So, yeah,
2: amen.
7: I mean, we're seeing what people want to see. But you know what we're not seeing? We're not seeing people fly down the lane and try to take a layup, but ending up in the third row because they're trying to get a foul called, and seeing highlights the next day of people flopping all over the floor and the music going ba ba ba ba ba ba ba ba ba. We're not seeing none of that, and I love it. I'm having a great time watching this finals, and I don't care for, you know, neither one of these teams is my team. Y'all know I'm a diehard Mavericks guy,
2: right?
7: But I'm loving the basketball that I'm seeing. It's not a clown show. There's no throwing the ball up at the hoop and trying to jump into the, you know, Spike Lee's lap hoping to get a foul call. So I'm loving it.
2: It's a physical series, Jonathan in Texas, and hey, officials, keep it that way. Everybody benefits. Like I said about Tuesday's of this game two, they weren't letting them play. Tony Brothers and crew were letting them foul. That's been the outlier compared to game one and game three. I don't mind that you have to have a physicality to a game. Now, you don't want people strong-arming you and getting away with it. You're going to see that at times with two teams that play a physical style. But the referees have not allowed themselves to be a part of that fabric to say, well, that's a foul, that's a foul, that's a foul. You can't call them all. but you shouldn't have that kind of restriction of movement when it comes to the whistle if they're canceling each other out. I'm with Jonathan in Texas. Physical series, two physical teams, nobody's gone above board more than a couple of times. Keep it that way because this is completely working for anybody watching these games.
1: Freddie, I'm interested to see what the numbers were last night from a viewership standpoint, because you mean all three of these NBA Finals games, when I mean I have watched every single second, and the only time that I'm not watching is when it's a commercial break and I'm trying to hurry up and go use the restroom or run to the kitchen and go grab something to drink or run to the kitchen and go grab a snack or try to go check on my kids. That's the only time I'm leaving the basketball game as I'm watching it on TV. That's how interesting, or I would say entertaining, it has been within the first three games. I don't want that to change because foul. Now you got two players on the Spurs and then two players or three players on the Knicks. They have to sit down because an official's calling fouls every single time because a few people feel some type of way about the foul discrepancy, in my opinion.
2: Well, to back up your point, last year's NBA Finals Game 2, viewership was less than 9 million for the Indiana Pacers and the Oklahoma City Thunder. Viewership for Game 2, close to 17 million, which matched Game 1 in those figures on ABC. A Monday night with all that at Madison Square Garden, I got a pretty good idea, HD. They went beyond that number of close to 17 million that they saw for each of the game one and the game two.
1: And guess what? It might be even more for game four. That's how entertaining this NBA Finals has been three games in, Freddie.
2: No doubt about that. One more from Jay in the SIP, meaning Mississippi. Jay in Mississippi, your thoughts on game three of the NBA Finals and what we can look forward to in game four potentially.
8: Hey, guys, glad to be talking to you today. Appreciate you taking my call.
2: Absolutely.
8: Hey, but to you guys, pointing to piggyback off of what you were saying about the officiating, and, you know, far from me to say that anything's rigged or officials are getting paid, but I just can't help but to think that, you know, those calls are being slanted toward the Spurs. I mean, the Spurs get to play through the Knicks. The Knicks have to play around the Spurs, and that's what it seems like to be. And I'm going to hang up and let you guys talk about it.
2: Yeah, I don't know. Here's something that I just saw. Total number of free throw attempts during the first three games of the NBA Finals. San Antonio, 84. New York, 61. The Knicks are averaging more drives to the basket, 54 to 52, and more shots in the paint than the San Antonio Spurs. The 155 drives in the lane by the Spurs have led to 22 free throw attempts. The Knicks' 162 drives have led to 6 free throw attempts. That's telling me that the Spurs' interior defense with Victor Wembanyama is better than the Knicks' interior defense with Mitchell Robinson and Karl Anthony Towns. The Spurs have a generational defender when it comes to Victor Wembanyama.
1: I won't even say a traditional. They have a generational shot blocker on the back end. So the difference is, let's say Karl Anthony Towns has to leave his feet to block a shot. It may end up getting somebody, a body on an offensive player for the Spurs. Victor Wembanyama doesn't have to do that. He can literally just stand straight up and block a shot. That's the difference, y'all. So don't get it misconstrued. Understand what Freddie Coleman just said to y'all and understand the dynamics of how the Spurs have this generational talent that won Defensive Player of the Year that can block shots, damn near barely giving effort blocking them.
2: And if you're more aggressive and you put the defense on your heels, time and time again, the referees will see you're making an aggressive move and the defense is out of position. The Knicks were in the bonus early in the second quarter and early in the fourth quarter because they couldn't stop fouling. That's not an official's whistle being slanted in favor of the San Antonio Spurs. That's the Spurs offense slanting things in their favor because they were better offensively than the Knicks' lack of connectivity on the defensive side.
1: We call it forcing the issue.
2: Yeah, and when you force
1: the issue. That's exactly what the Spurs did. Yeah. They did it from start to finish, though, Freddie.
2: Mm-hmm.
1: They did it in the first quarter. They did it in the fourth quarter. They forced the issue.
2: Yeah, and if you can't force the issues, then you get some tissues as far as that goes. The New York Knicks, the way they lost, and we're complaining about the referee when Mike Brown said it as Knick coach after game three. But don't forget about the biggest sporting event on the planet. It is back this week as the World Cup begins on Thursday. All the updates you want, we will bring you throughout the tournament. 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He is Harry Douglas. I'm Freddie Coleman. 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Keep weighing in at 888-729-3776. Can't wait to hear your thoughts on the NBA Finals. Spurs win game three last night. It is now a 2-1 series, but still in favor of the New York Knicks. Meanwhile, the team the Spurs beat in the Western Conference Finals to get the NBA Finals, oh yeah, Oklahoma City Thunder, wait until you hear what their general manager had to say about why it's Shai Gilgeous-Alexander versus the world. 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
1: I'm Christine Lisi. A Texas court scheduled Texas Tech quarterback Brendan Sorsby's trial against the NCAA for February 8th, 2027. That's 2 weeks after the college football national championship is set to be played. A judge yesterday granted Sorsby a temporary injunction that might clear the way for him to play for the Red Raiders this fall, even after he was declared ineligible by the NCAA for betting on college sports. Today, Big 12 commissioners had a conference call with Commissioner Brett Yormark to air their grievances. The first of three steps for the Big 12, explains ESPN College Football Insider Pete Thamel.
2: Thursday, Yormark will meet with the Big 12's executive board, and that board will go over options which the Big 12 could have. And ultimately, this would be a decision of the Big 12 presidents, and they were expected to meet next week to go over potential options.
1: Golden Knights host the Hurricanes. Game 4 Stanley Cup Final tonight, 8 Eastern, ABC. Vegas up 2-1. NFL Panthers coach Dave Canales revealed he recently underwent a procedure to remove a small spot of basal cell carcinoma. A routine cancer screening by the team identified some areas of concern on his nose.
3: Hey, it's Evan Cohen coming up Wednesday. We'll get you ready for a huge game 4, even though the Knicks are up 2-1. Is it actually a must-win for them? It's on Sportsmanlike, 6 a.m. Eastern, right here on ESPN Radio, ESPN2, and ESPNU.
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0: He's Harry Douglas. I'm Freddie Coleman. It is the afternoon cool known as Freddie and Harry on Sirius XM Channel 80, as well as TuneIn. Always tell that smart speaker to play ESPN Radio. And don't forget about us on ESPN Plus. Jay Gilgeous-Alexander, Oklahoma City Thunder. He has proven to be hard to handle the last couple of years, winning back-to-back MVPs. They did not get out of the Western Conference Finals this year, losing to the San Antonio Spurs in seven games. And you know the conversation about Shai Gilgeous-Alexander, flopper, foul merchant, gives the benefit of the officials, making the calls, bad for basketball, not good to watch him play that kind of basketball. Well, Sam Presti, the general manager of this team, the Oklahoma City Thunder, has had enough. He said it is literally and figuratively, according to Sam Presti, SGA versus the world in this way.
1: Relative to Shai and the narrative on that, he's playing against six people. He's got five defenders, and the sixth defender is social media. And, you know, that's a reality. And he's not going to be the last player that the machine decides to target. But no one's going to handle this gracefully, because when they turn it on somebody else, they're not going to step up there every night and not acknowledge it.
2: I honestly don't even know why Sam Presti is entertaining in this conversation. I really don't know why. Shai Gilgeous-Alexander is a bona fide player. He's one of the better players in this world. There's a reason why he won back-to-back MVPs. Freddie, I do feel like this. If A.J. Mitchell and also if J-Dub was healthy, who do you think would have been playing in the NBA Finals?
0: We'll never know, but the odds are probably saying it's Oklahoma City.
2: That's what I'm saying. Yeah, so
0: odds are.
2: I'm not overreacting to anything that just went on in the NBA playoffs and the Western Conference Finals. Hey, you give credit to where credit is due to the San Antonio Spurs. When it comes to Shai Gilgeous-Alexander, there's a lot of people who know basketball and love basketball that know that he is one of those dudes. And when they have their full throttle and their full team next year, they're going to be right in the thick of things. Just because they lost the Western Conference Finals doesn't mean in 2026-27 they're not going to be in the same spot to be able to play for another NBA championship. So I don't even know why Sam Presti is even entertaining this nonsense.
0: Yeah. There are certain things you can give oxygen to. For example, about Chet Holmgren, what he did not do in the Western Conference Finals, especially against Victor Wembanyama. That's the kind of oxygen Sam Presti should be really exhausting people about.
1: Chet's one of our guys. I mean, he's been so impactful. He drives winning on so many different levels for us. I mean, you pointed out some of the things that he accomplished. He was a first-time All-Star, second in Defensive Player of the Year, third-team All-NBA. We were sweeping our way to the Western Conference Finals primarily because of a big part of his efforts in those series. All that to say, you know, he didn't have a great series, you know, in the last series. But if you go back and look at some of the greatest players in the game, they all have these moments where they run into defeat or struggle. That's what makes them great players, is that they're able to continue to move on from that and improve. So I'm not that concerned about them. And this is part of the path we're on, like I said before. You know, the good thing is you get to confront those things again and continue to improve. And I'm confident that he'll be ready to go.
0: That's the oxygen I want to breathe.
2: Thank you.
0: Your thoughts on Chet Holmgren. The dirty pool known as social media, you're never going to win that battle. Oh. If anything, you brought more attention to something that already has been attention around involving your basketball player. People have a right to explain themselves or want to put anything out there on any kind of social media platform that they want to put. Free speech, I'm all for that. Freedom of thought, absolutely. That doesn't mean you have to have freedom of hearing. If you're Sam Presti, especially when you know the kind of attention that's around your player, one of the best players in the world, why are you allowing yourself to drag yourself down to a place that you're way too intelligent to be a part of defending your player? Your player's back-to-back MVPs. That's enough defense.
2: Freddie, I'm gonna put it like my pastor put it one day in church. Hey, eagles don't argue with chickens. Hey, the eagles, they're up here, they soar. We're not arguing with no damn chickens now. We ain't arguing with no chickens. It's not happening. So why even waste your breath? Now, as far as Chet Holmgren, Freddie, remember I said this about Chet? I said if Mark Dagno and Sam Presti, if they felt like they didn't know if Chet Holmgren could overcome what happened in the Western Conference Finals, You have to trade him and you have to move on from him. What we just heard from Sam Presti is that he believes in Chet Holmgren through and through. So now you move forward. You hope that he gets over this lapse that he has versus the San Antonio Spurs and Victor Wembanyama and can help you win another NBA championship. It's that simple for me.
0: It's all about development with this organization. And we've seen the Oklahoma City Thunder. By the way, he's Harry Douglas and Freddie Coleman. It's the Afternoon Cool, known as Freddie and Harry, presented by Progressive Insurance and ESPN Radio, the ESPN app and ESPN Plus. They have been so good involving developing their players. Shai Gilgeous-Alexander, Jalen Williams, even they get guys in trades. Isaiah Hartenstein, what he's been able to do for this basketball team the last couple of years. But Sam Presti felt they really let themselves down developing players this year.
1: If there's one thing I'm a little frustrated about, besides not winning the final quarter of the season, is I think we lost out on a lot of team development. You know, just the amount of, when we played 31 different starting lineups, the lack of continuity with our main guys. You know, we learn from every series we're in. So coming out of the Indiana series, I think there were some things we felt really good about trying to improve upon and get better at, but you need the regular season to do that. And at some level, we could never get to those things because it felt like we'd get one guy back, we'd lose two guys. It's not an excuse because we could still have gotten to the finals. Obviously, we pushed ourselves to get to that point, and I'm really proud of that. But in terms of what we lost out on, I think the team development component of things that we had a pretty good handle on what we wanted to attack, it's just hard to do that without some of the key cogs out there on a regular basis.
3: All right, Harry, so now with the San Antonio Spurs beating Oklahoma City and having a chance to possibly win a championship this year, does that put added pressure on Sam Presti and the Thunder to get past the Spurs? Do they stand pat? Do they try to make a move? What do you think moving forward? Or did they just run it back because the guys weren't healthy?
2: I think you got to continuously evaluate your basketball team. Now, we do know free agency and the draft is about to come up. And if you're going to make a move from a trade perspective, I would think it would be before that because draft compensation probably would be included. So I would say run it back. Like with a healthy J-Dub and a healthy – now, here's the question. Do you feel like J-Dub is going to continuously have these hamstring issues? That's something OKC has to figure out because – if he's a person where he continuously is going to be injured from a hamstring perspective, is he someone that you decide to move?
0: They have plenty of options. Lord knows they got, what, 3 million draft picks?
2: Yes.
0: So they have options to maneuver any way or anywhere they want in the seas known as the NBA landscape in the offseason, adding players, moving on from players. Sam Presti has shown that he's got that gold standard touch. He's got that Midas touch involving that. But there's no reason to not run it back because you have a young basketball team. I know you have certain veteran players, but relatively your star players are below the age of 30. And there's still miles to go before we can say, okay, you got to the end of the run with Jalen Williams and Shai Gilgeous-Alexander, et cetera, et cetera, et cetera. They have the perfect coach for this team, Mark Daniel, who's been a tremendous head coach, a top three head coach right now in the NBA. I know what happened against the San Antonio Spurs. You're going to be dealing with that team if form holds, and it never does. But if it does hold, you're going to be seeing that team in front of you 3-5 years if you're fortunate, if you're Oklahoma City Thunder, and if you're fortunate, San Antonio Spurs. There's no reason to back away because you lost a series that went to the seventh game and the Spurs were a better team and a healthier team than your team was on your home floor in Game 7. There's no reason to say, okay, we got to move on. Now, the Isaiah Hartenstein situation is different. They may not be able to bring him back because they do not want to be up against the second apron involving finances and salary cap in the NBA. So he could be a casualty. Everything else, I believe in Sam Presti. I believe in the power of Presti. They're going to figure it out, find the players that are going to make sure that they don't take a retreat step back like they did win the NBA championship last year and not getting out of the Western Conference this year.
2: All right, so Freddie, I looked up very quickly while you were speaking some numbers from the ages of some of the main players for the Oklahoma City Thunder. Shai Gilgeous-Alexander is still only 27 years old.
0: All right.
2: Jalen Williams, J-Dub, is only 25 years old.
0: Uh-huh.
2: Chet Holmgren is only 24 years old.
0: Uh-huh.
2: A.J. Mitchell is only 23 years old.
0: Mm-hmm.
2: And Jared McCain is only 22 years old.
0: Mm-hmm.
2: So this is a very youthful basketball team. And I didn't even look up the other guys. I just did those guys because I know those guys from an offensive standpoint, hey, they full throttle, and those guys have the ability to go on the defensive side and make some stances too. So, you know, you're looking at, what's that, 1, 2, 3, 4, 5 guys who are 27 and younger. And if you take Shea out of the equation and you don't worry about his age, you're talking about guys 25 and under. Like, that's a young basketball team. So they have the guys to compete and contend with the San Antonio Spurs. We talk about the Spurs and their youth all the time. Mm-hmm. It's the same thing with the Oklahoma City Thunder. They have youth on their side as well, too, with a few veterans, two or three of them, who are vet guys.
0: They only have one player in their team that is 30 years of age or older, and that's Kenrich Williams, who doesn't play a lot. Everybody else that's a key contributor is 28 years below. Alex Caruso was the other, I'm sorry, 32 years of age. They have two players on their team that are 30 years and older. I think they're going to be just fine. I think their player development.
2: Well, especially the way Sam Presti can find talent and the way Mark Dagnone and his staff can develop talent.
0: Absolutely.
2: They're going to be just fine. I promise you. And you look at it like this. Sam Presti's sitting there and realizes that we made it to the Western Conference Finals and had a Game 7 on our home court without two of our best players, and A.J. Mitchell and J-Dub. You like your chances going into next season.
0: Yeah, although
2: you really do.
0: Although Sam Presti, stay off social media. No good comes out of that. I can promise you. Yeah, if you want to post something, recipes, you know, vacation plans, sure. Following comments about SGA, there's no need to follow that road because that's just going to lead to ruining your mind, and it's not worth it for you in Oklahoma City Thunder. He's Harry Douglas. Hit him on the socials at HDouglas83. I'm Freddie Coleman. You can do the same at Coleman ESPN. It's the Afternoon Cool, known as Freddie and Harry. And the blowback has already happened involving Texas Tech, a judge allowing their quarterback Brendan Sorsby to play in 2026. We got a solution to all of that if you keep it here on ESPN Radio, the ESPN app, and ESPN Plus. Heroes rise
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0: This is Freddie and Harry on ESPN Radio and on the ESPN app. And I love myself. The world is a ghetto. Big guns are big.
1: He is Harry Douglas and Freddie Coleman. It's the afternoon crew known as Freddie and Harry on Sirius XM Channel 80, as well as tune in. Don't forget to tell that smart speaker to play ESPN Radio and check us on ESPN Plus. And Brandon Sorsby, they love that self down at Texas Tech, especially the judgment ship allowing an injunction to happen that he's going to play in 2026. Maybe. Well, there's already been a backlash involving Big 12 schools. There's also been a backlash involving Big Ten schools who are going to discuss a mandate to not play Texas Tech, not just in football, but in any sport. This comes in the wake of Nebraska Athletic Director Troy Dannon telling ESPN that his school's teams are also not allowed to schedule the Red Raiders. A Big 12 Athletic Director, HD, told ESPN that they are disgusted and added, "We officially lost our soul." TCU coach Sonny Dykes told ESPN, "How is anyone ever going to trust the outcome of a game again?" Because he's allowed to play, meaning Brandon Sorsby, even though he was found that he was betting on games while playing at Indiana at quarterback as a backup when he was there at that school.
2: Freddie, I understand where every single last one of them are coming from, because at some point you have to sit up there and say, where's the integrity of the game when it comes to doing things the right way? And then you also know in black and white what you can and cannot do when you're a student athlete at a university. 40 bets, yeah, Brandon Sorsby made while he was at Indiana University. Nothing about that says, hey, he should be allowed to play football in 2026, because a judge in Lubbock, Texas wanted to overrule the NCAA. And I get it, y'all. The NCAA have had their faults over the years. Plenty of years. Mm-hmm. But this is a situation where I feel like a lot of people are on the same page outside of Lubbock, Texas. I don't feel like he should be on a football field collegiately,
1: yeah,
2: when it comes to Brandon Sorsby, because of the decisions that he decided to make and he also admitted to doing. And on top of it, I know there's a restaurant down here in Atlanta, Georgia, called Proof in the Pudding, but the proof is in the pudding, y'all. Like, it's not this mysterious thing that, yeah, should be having us all mind-boggled. Like, we know what you can and cannot do. And we also know everyone understands right from wrong.
1: Yeah.
2: This is the wrong way to handle a situation. And basically saying, hey, we're going to slap you on the wrist. Don't do it again. Well, he knew better the first time he did it.
1: So how did this happen? Meaning the injunction that was granted to Brandon Sorsby. Well, Dan Wetzel, ESPN senior writer, said this last night on ESPN Radio.
3: In this case, it was clear cut that Sorsby was a violation of that. And like you said, they mounted this defense, which is, in my opinion, dubious, but they were able to get a temporary injunction. And all you have to do with these temporary injunctions, and this is why sometimes you hear about, hey, there's a third, you know, some team just signed a 27-year-old Albanian pro basketball player. How is that legal? Well, they get in a temporary injunction. They just go to a local judge and they say, we have an argument that might win. And the standard then is, okay, do I think there's enough there that you have an argument? Not that the argument is true. They aren't ruling that Sorsby's argument is correct. They're just saying he has the right to make that argument. And in the interim, he would suffer irreparable harm if he is banished. But by the time the actual case would be heard, the season will be over and they'll just drop the case. So they effectively work around it.
1: Put it this way. This is an easy solution to this. Hey, Texas Tech, cut him loose. Period. NIL deals $5 million. That's pennies in your budget. Just cut them loose.
2: Yeah, it's okay to do the right thing.
1: Absolutely. Here's your $5 million. We're sorry you're not going to play for us. We can't take this. We're not going to let other people pay for your transgressions. If I'm Texas Tech, cut them loose.
2: Well, my thing is, I don't even know if you have to pay him the $5 million, right? If you have probable cause.
1: That's true as well.
2: On why you're letting him go of your football team.
1: Right. We're not talking about Peyton Manning here in college. Nothing against Brandon Sorsby, who's good, but he's not that good. If I'm Texas Tech, scissors. Cut him loose and move on and have another quarterback for another day. He's Harry Douglas. I'm Freddie Coleman. It is the afternoon cool known as Freddie and Harry. Hit us on the socials at HDouglas83 and at Coleman ESPN. So after losing game 3 to the San Antonio Spurs, has the pressure shifted to the Knicks? I can't wait to tell you why my answer is no, and if HD will agree. This is ESPN Radio, the ESPN app, and ESPN. Hey.
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8: How to protect yourself from scammers. Don't answer calls from unknown numbers. If you're being pressured for information immediately, hang up. Never give out personal information such as account numbers, social security numbers, mother's maiden names, passwords, or PINs over the phone. If a caller says they're from a health insurance provider or a government agency, hang up and call back using a phone number on an account statement or an official website. 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

0: and that's really what has been missing here. All we've seen are a bunch of outraged commissioners and coaches and athletic directors. That's not solving the problem, and it's too late to solve this in court. So in the court that against the NCAA.
1: Hurricanes down 2-1 at the Golden Knights. Game 4, Stanley Cup Final tonight, 8 Eastern ABC. Still waiting for word whether Brandon Bussey or Freddie Anderson will start in goal for Carolina. Wild sign center Mike McCarron, 6 years, $20 million. He had a productive arrival after a midseason trade from Nashville.
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4: Selection committee featuring excuses people make when they lose. So, Shannon, what's number 6?
5: Man, politics, man. The league wanted them to win.
6: Oh, that's a good one.
5: The league wanted them to win. Like,
6: that's a good one. Man, you know they always playing politics, man.
5: I got a story. I go back to my Uncle Glenn, man.
6: On the team, man. Politics.
5: I go back to my Uncle Glenn, man. When the Knicks lost to the Heat, when P.J. Brown threw Charlie Ward over.
4: Yeah.
5: He was like, man, the league wanted the Heat to beat the Knicks that year because they know the Knicks was going to beat the Bulls, and they wanted Michael Jordan to win. So, yeah, the league wanted the Heat to win because they knew the Knicks were winning that year, man. You know why the Knicks lost? Politics.
6: You ain't made that AAU team?
4: Uh-huh.
6: Man, you know, man.
4: You know what?
6: They want them other guys. Politics, man.
5: He ain't let me be me. He got those other guys out there. They ain't even half of me. But they run his little offense. You know,
4: wow.
7: I ain't never rode the bench.
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0: show on your radio. It's the Tuesday Cool known as Freddie and Harry, and we are here on the ESPN app, SiriusXM Channel 80, as well as TuneIn. And don't forget to tell that smart speaker to play ESPN Radio. Before we get to the answer being no, involving has the pressure shifted to the New York Knicks after losing Game 3 of the NBA Finals to the Spurs? Still in control of the series at 2-1, but it's a lot closer. Real quick, we had a discussion about 30 minutes ago involving Sam Presti, the Oklahoma City Thunder general manager, saying that his star SGA, Shai Gilgeous-Alexander, is facing six people in terms of opponents, the opposing team, and social media. Well, real quick, guys, Jerron Hollis hit us on the socials of Coleman ESPN and also at HDuzz83. He said, as far as the SGA discussion, let's not forget that they beat a Pacers team last year that was without Tyrese Haliburton at 100% or missing Game 7 entirely after suffering that torn Achilles. So that what-if question can be applied there too. People seem to forget that as much as OKC can say we didn't have this guy and have that guy, Indiana didn't have their best player. And I didn't hear one excuse from Rick Carlisle or anybody else about not having him for the majority of Game 7.
1: No, I agree with that. And a lot of people felt like things would have been different in Indiana's favor if Tyrese Haliburton doesn't tear his Achilles, but we will never know.
0: We'll never know, right.
1: We will never know, Freddie. You know, I'm going to take a page out of your book.
0: Attaboy.
1: Hey, I can't sit up here and predict the unknown.
0: Yeah, I can't call it. Not about to either. I fear the known. I leave the unknown alone.
2: like in 01, what if Joe Torre was just playing double play defense against Luis Gonzalez, right?
1: Stop, E. Stop, E. Okay, it's enough out of you.
3: All right, Tuesday selection committee, what is?
0: Oh, God.
3: What, no. What is the sports? Tuesday, ooh. ESPN Radio.
0: We're doing that next Tuesday. I like that for selection committee. Ooh, that's going to be live.
1: Boy. That's going to go a lot of ways, boy.
0: It really is. Our phone lines will be banging at 888-729-3776. Speaking of that, Shannon Penn, our New York Knicks still in control of the series because they have a lead of 2-1 at the losing Game 3 last night, 115-111. We really haven't heard a lot from you since we got started at 3 o'clock Eastern time involving the events that happened that are going to lead to a Game 4 tomorrow night with the Knicks still up 2-1 in this series.
3: Oh, boy, where do I start? It's funny. I tweeted yesterday. It's been so long since the Knicks lost. I don't know how to...

0: cope right now. Like, it was different. Like, I had to go back to all my
1: I can't stand, boy.
2: He dog just finished his freshman year at Fairfield last time the Knicks lost in the playoffs.
1: I can't stand, y'all.
2: Harry Dalton, a little old boy, the last time the Knicks lost in the playoffs.
0: I was like,
2: the last time the Knicks lost in the playoffs, my daughter was only three, Breonna Coleman. That's how long
1: it's been. We can also say this. The last time the Knicks lost in the playoffs outside of last night, I had extreme hope. How times have changed.
0: But with all that being said, though, obviously the job's not finished. We said that the up and down roller coaster ride that is that 13 game winning streak or what have you, and just and trying to be present. And I've said this throughout the Knicks playoff run. Who knows what will happen in the next couple of days? Try to be present throughout this and try to enjoy the experience of the whole weekend now, the whole nine, right? Just be present. So with that being said, I want to formally apologize to my wife and family because I was unbearable last night watching the game.
2: Really?
0: For the first time in the playoffs, because my son's sitting there next to me with his old hater self with his Victor Wembanyama.
1: You were that guy last night.
0: I was absolutely that guy last night. And that was really the first time through this playoff run that I've been that guy. And it's not fun. Like, I'm trying to enjoy it. Like, sit back the whole time when they were in game one. I was like, nah, we're good. Like, try to enjoy it. Yesterday, I wasn't good. So I know my wife's listening, so I do want to apologize. I mean, that was bad. Usually she puts her earbuds in, so she's not listening anyway. But I was in a bad way. So that's the first thing.
2: Okay.
0: And I was thinking about this long and hard, and obviously I'll text Chain so you guys know where I feel about this. I wanted that the entire experience of the first home game for the Knicks and the Knicks fans, first time in 27 years, to be special.
2: So did I.
0: And unfortunately, the Knicks owner didn't allow that to happen for the Knicks fans yesterday.
2: Well, we're leaving
0: and
2: him out
0: I'm not going to talk about the other dude.
2: Yeah, there's no
0: and you
2: need.
0: Guys know how I feel about him. But I'm talking about James Dolan.
2: Yeah.
0: But the thing about James Dolan, what he's done the last 10 years, he's gotten out of the way and allow his basketball people to be basketball. And I get it. He's a billionaire. He's the entertainment factor, all the stars, celebrities. I get that. And yes, at times, the crowd was loud, but it wasn't your typical fans that would have been there. I get it's the finals, big stage, but to put your fans, the ones who actually had tickets, put them through what they had to go through, getting it with security 2+ hours in line.
2: Yeah.
0: Plus, obviously, we already know it's well documented about not having the watch party outside of Madison Garden. It was just everything that made this year's championship run special felt like it was taken away from Knicks fans this year.
2: Well, it'll be back.
0: We'll be back for game four. But it just felt like in that moment, here was the opportunity to continue to celebrate the people who've been celebrating this team that's been down
2: Absolutely.
0: For the past 20 years, not just the people who want to pop up and being seen because it was an event. Like I get it. Celebrities are going to show up. It wasn't about them yesterday. It was about the people who was holding this organization down for the past 20 years.
1: I feel bad for y'all.
2: Stop it.
1: I'm sorry that had to happen to y'all in game three.
2: Now, that'll be enough out of
0: also,
2: you, Mr. 28-3.
0: Also, the knuckleheads who were beating up people yesterday in New York with Spurs
2: that was
0: fans.
2: Dumb.
0: That's not Knicks
2: dumb.
0: Fans.
2: Yeah.
0: That's just idiots who want to be seen. That's idiots who want to be bullied
2: exactly.
0: and try to take advantage of people. That's not the actual people who actually can root for this team. As somebody tweeted, the people who are doing that to the folks with Spurs jerseys on, those are people who couldn't tell the difference between Mikal Bridges and the Brooklyn Bridge. Those aren't Knicks fans, all right? So I don't want those videos going around to be reflective. It's unfortunate. That's a punk move by those folks, and that's not representative of the folks who actually want to see this team win, not only for the team, but also for the city. So that's not reflective of us. I know
1: I'm glad you brought this up because,
0: right way, guys.
1: Honestly, Shannon, I was going to bring that up at the end of the first segment, and it just blew my mind because we were so entwined to talk about the basketball game.
2: Mm-hmm.
1: To be that stupid, to assault people and Amen. Take their clothing off their backs while on camera is sad in itself alone. Like, that's not what sports is about.
2: Well, that's not what human beings should be about.
1: No, that's what I'm saying. Like, it's one loss. You don't act that way and try to ruin the reputation of what the New York Knicks stand for and what it means to be a fan of the New York Knicks organization. Because there are going to be people, Shannon and Freddie, who see that stuff, who don't know the difference between real Knicks fans and that nonsense that they're seeing on all these videos that are circulating. A sporting event should never lead to people being assaulted and rob of their clothing or their belongings. It should never.
3: Honestly, guys, it's gotten to the point now. Not that I'm jaded about stuff like that, but I just expect human behavior to not be where it's supposed to be a lot of times in those kind of situations. Shannon, your point is very valid. Those people there looking for someone to beat up and looking for someone to fight, they're not indicative of any kind of sports fans. But how many times, guys, have we been to concerts or shows where you walk around, you look, and there's a certain segment where you say, yeah, they're not here to enjoy the show. They're here to take advantage of the show. And we saw that again at one of those watch parties that happened with the New York Knicks last night. That being said, there's going to be a lot of anticipation, a lot of angst involving Spurs and Knicks fans going into that game four, even if the Spurs won last night 115-111. But that doesn't mean that Jalen Brunson is not going to do everything he can to make sure his team and himself are going to stay grounded.
4: It's very important. We've consistently talked to each other about everything being 0-0, even now it's 0-0, and moving on and trying to stay focused. There are going to be a lot of distractions, positive and negative, but most importantly is how we compose ourselves as a team, have make sure we have accountability as a team. We win or lose, we move forward as a team.
3: A big part of that accountability is what kind of adjustments are you going to have to make or that you should make if you are the New York Knicks. And to me, it's not so much about who do you have more faith heading into game four. I'm always going to have a little bit more faith in a team that's ahead, especially when it's 2-0, 2-1. You know it's at stake if you're the New York Knicks. You do not want to allow the Spurs to gain on you in a series, to have two wins within the space of 48 hours when you win the first two games in their building. You want to try to make sure that home court establishment is going to be established by your basketball team and not allow the Spurs, who have plenty of hope. Stephon Castle, when he's talking to Malika Andrews, NBA Today, when she asked him, do you expect to win game four? His answer was, I expect to win the next three games. This is always going to be a confident basketball team. They were a confident basketball team going into game three, and they were able to reward that confidence by making sure they found a way to get it done and make plays down the stretch that they did not make when they were able to lose game one and game two. But HD, here's the answer to the question involving when people are wondering, has the pressure shifted to the Knicks? Here's why that's a no. They've always had the pressure. Nothing against Victor Wembanyama. Pressure on him, no doubt. But they have always had that pressure the minute that they fired Tom Thibodeau and moved on from him and bought in Mike Brown. It was going to be NBA Finals or bust. Their owner, James Dolan, said that, I believe this team has what it takes to get to the NBA Finals and win the NBA Finals. So to me, it's not about pressure shifting from the Spurs to the Knicks or the Knicks to the Spurs. The Knicks have all the pressure on them because they are the New York Knicks and they play in New York. And they had this run leading into the NBA Finals, and they have not won an NBA championship since 1973. That's not to say the Spurs don't feel any pressure, but it's nowhere near what the Knicks have put themselves in and tried to get out of dealing that pressure and break through winning an NBA championship.
1: So, Freddie, I'm going to go all the way back to last offseason. Like you mentioned, the pressure became when they fired Tom Thibodeau and they allowed Mike Brown to be their head coach. The pressure also came when they won the cup within early on in the season. They beat the San Antonio Spurs. The pressure was also on throughout the duration of the playoffs when you go against the Atlanta Hawks and everyone knows that you have the advantages and you go down 2-1 in that series, the pressure's on. You win three straight ball games and that series is over in six games. And then also the pressure is on when the Detroit Pistons or the Boston Celtics don't push forward. The pressure is also on, in my opinion, when you go to the NBA Finals in game one and you win the first game of the NBA Finals in San Antonio, because instantly you now have home court advantage. So I agree with you. The pressure has been on for the New York Knicks for a very, very, very long time. I would also add, because the San Antonio Spurs are such a young basketball team, there are people out there who expect the New York Knicks in this organization to win this NBA championship.
3: No doubt.
1: That's another level of pressure right there. And then finally, you win two games in San Antonio. You have game three at home at Madison Square Garden, the world's most famous arena. You lose that one. So, yes, there's extreme pressure on the New York Knicks for game four, but it's not like it's pressure they haven't faced all season long.
3: No doubt.
1: That's where I agree with you, Freddie Coleman. It's not like it's pressure that's new within this basketball team that, you know, World Wide West and everyone else put together. So I think it's pressure that has been amongst this basketball team all season long. It's just heightened a little bit more because it's the NBA Finals.
3: Great stuff by Harry Douglas and Freddie Coleman. It's the Afternoon Cool, known as Freddie and Harry, on ESPN Radio, the ESPN app. And don't forget about us on Sirius XM Channel 80. Baloney Ben has got something to say in New Mexico about this series that's now 2-1, but still in favor of the Knicks. But the Spurs win game 3 last night, 115-111, at 888-729-3776. Big Ben, what you got?
5: The Spurs last night learned or were taught what it takes to win an NBA final game. It's everything. It's baskets, it's rebounding. And if you don't do that again and again and again, at least four times, you ain't a champion. But they are still the team I'm backing. Mm-hmm. And the thing, though, is they really got pushed around those four games. I mean, those first two.
3: Everything you said is spot on. And here's what I love about the San Antonio Spurs. No matter what the end result is going to be in this series, whether they win a championship or not, NBA, look out. If they're looking like this now and they just got started doing this, we're not talking about a progression where they went from, for example, like the Pistons, 17 wins. You get to the playoffs, you're losing six to the Knicks, you have a 60-game season, the best record in the Eastern Conference, but you lose the Eastern Conference semifinals to the Cleveland Cavaliers. The Spurs went from zero to this in a short amount of time, where your leader is 22 years of age, your second-best player is 23 years of age, it's Stephon Castle. So if they're doing this right now, growing up before our eyes, exponentially becoming not mature, but mature, when it comes to San Antonio Spurs, if they're doing this right now and learning on the fly and they keep this core together, more than likely they're going to do that. Hey, NBA, I'm not talking about just Oklahoma City, the Knicks, Boston. I'm talking about the whole damn NBA. Look out, because they're not going to be a team that's going to be satisfied, because they weren't just satisfied getting the NBA Finals. Pardon my language, they were pissed what happened losing game one and game two at home, because they let both of those games get away. So what did they do to rectify that in game three? Not do that all over again in game one and game two. So Baloney Ben is on point. I know why you want to support this Spurs team, because if I was not a Knicks fan and I was looking for a basketball team to watch and root for as a young person, that'd be my team. Victor Wembanyama, Stephon Castle, Dylan Harper, Mitch Johnson sounds like Doc Rivers every time he talks. Why would you not want to be a fan of that basketball team that is literally growing into a champion maybe sooner than later than anybody could have anticipated?
1: So I'm going to take it a step further, Freddie Coleman. Guess what, folks? Victor Wembanyama is only going to get better. Stephon Castle is only going to get better. Vassell is only going to get better. Keldon Johnson's only going to get better. Carter Bryant's only going to get better. Dylan Harper's only going to get better. On top of who they also add to this basketball team and help develop. So this is also going to be a deep basketball team moving forward as well. Are there little things that they may want to, you know, tweak here and there? Yes, that's every basketball team.
3: No doubt.
1: But they have a very specific type of player that they want. And that's a guy that's not just an offensive player or a guy that's just a defensive player.
3: Gotta be a two-way guy.
1: They want guys that can do both and take pride on both ends of the basketball court, Freddie. And I love that about him. Now, don't get me wrong. Carter Bryant, he's a young player, and he's probably had a rough playoffs
3: now. He's only 21, though.
1: But he's a very young player, and I expect him in year two next year to be even that much more better and be a major addition on both ends of the floor for the San Antonio Spurs.
3: Tremaine in Arkansas, woo pick. Tremaine, we got a Knicks series and a Spurs series. It's now 2-1 of the Spurs. We're in game three last night by four. Tremaine, what say you?
6: Bro, my brother, I know y'all probably got utility closet, but I still keep my broom by the back door. It's a back door sweep. This process. You know why? Because the Knicks fumbled the moment. The Knicks fumbled the moment because you had all eyes on the basketball mecca. What happened? You outpriced the fans. The other guy showed up, erasing any normalcy that could be for preparation of the game. The interviewing Spike Lee and Ewing before the game was at the Spurs ain't even included. Then the assault on the fans. I heard Bo Money say 2-2 would be hilarious. But if it go down 3-2, it's going to be unsafe. And I'm straight up believing. Basketball guys are watching, man. Backdoor sweeping process, guys.
1: Yeah. Listen, I don't even want to know what it's going to look like, Freddie. Mm-hmm. If the Knicks lose game two,
3: I know it's going to look
1: like. Excuse me, not game two, game four.
3: I know it's going to look
1: like. And then go to San Antonio and then go down in this series after 3-2 after being up 2-0?
3: Yeah, I know it's going to look and sound like. I can guarantee you it's going to be angst to the 25th power.
1: Oh, my gosh.
3: Knicks fans, involving New York fans, I can promise you. Daphne in Strong Island, m'lady, what you got about the Knicks? Still up in the series 2-1, but the Spurs won last night in game three.
7: I love you guys.
3: Thank you,
7: tremendously.
3: Daphne. Thank you, Daphne.
7: But Harry Douglas, you are not right. You are giving Freddie and Eric the business today, and you got to do better. You got to do better.
1: What I do, Daphne?
7: You just not being nice. You a fair weather friend. You be trying to tell us you on our side, and then you just switch it up. But I called because I'm telling you, their Spurs coach learned a valuable lesson in those last two games. He learned that I gotta work Wimby in spurts. Last night he was masterful with Wimby's linen. He did a little bit here, a little bit there, and Wimby was fresh. And he figured that out. And that's the reason. Well, the reason was Shamit wasn't on, Mikhail wasn't on, but that's not gonna be like that in game four.
1: Now, Daphne, I don't think I told you this, but you know I really admire your name.
3: I love the name Daphne.
1: I think your name is outstanding. Yes, I do. Now, Daphne, what do you mean I'm a fair weather? You know I'm a Hawks fan, right? I grew up in the A-Town.
7: I know you're a Hawks fan, but you be trying to sound like you love the Knicks sometimes. For our sake, for Freddie's sake. Don't do Freddie like that.
1: Well, Daphne. To be honest, okay, I love them because
3: get them, Daphne.
1: They treated my brother well, okay? And when I was up there for most of everything that was going down, they treated me well, too.
8: Wait, Tony Douglas is your brother?
7: That's how we do. What else is there? That's how we know how to behave.
1: But Daphne, here's the only thing you got to worry about. I'm treating you right. I love your name.
7: Okay.
1: You can call. Well, every All time right. you call Freddie and Harry, you go to the front of the list, Daphne.
3: No question.
7: Okay. All right. I'm gonna back off. Give the Knicks a chance.
1: Look, I wore the Knicks jersey yesterday, my brother's jersey, and I said the first time in this series, I said a Knickerbocker's gonna win it.
3: Yeah,
1: and they go out there and perform like that in Madison Square Garden, the most famous arena.
3: Daphne, he was trolling. Don't let him fool you.
7: Your story, real quick. He changed his story real quick. He sounded like he rooting for the Spurs today.
3: Exactly. Yeah, and he'll flip tomorrow, Daphne.
1: At least
3: two or three times, Daphne in Strong Island. So believe me, Daphne, we know Shannon and I, Daphne, know you are our friend. Harry Douglas, we're still not sure about.
1: I love you,
7: Shannon,
1: Daphne.
7: Shannon and Freddie, don't let them do it to you.
3: don't worry.
7: Don't let them do it to you.
1: I love you, Daphne.
3: Daphne, he's not your friend. Don't believe him. He's Harry Douglas.
0: In the words of Freddie Coleman, to bring some memory to your memory.
3: Exactly.
0: Looking at Harry's predictions for each game at NBA Finals so far, he's been wrong each game.
3: Exactly. Exactly, which makes me very fearful of his prediction tomorrow for game four.
8: At least David Shepard got one right.
1: I know what jersey I'll be wearing tomorrow.
3: You know what I got to say about you and David Shepard?
9: Losers, in other words.
3: And thank you very much. He's Harry Douglas and Freddie Coleman. 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Keep weighing in, 888-729-3776. I don't believe the pressure has shifted to the New York Knicks after losing game three, because the pressure never left the New York Knicks going into this series. Your thoughts on that, game three and game four. Keep it here on ESPN Radio, the ESPN app, and 6X and Channel 80. 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
23: If he's allowed to play, this is going to be his last year of high-level football. There's no NFL team that's going to touch this. Not this. I don't give a damn how good he is, because this is a can of worms that you just don't want to open up. As an athlete, you are taught not to bet on your sport. For the first time you touch a ball, everybody understands you're not supposed to bet on your sport. Pete Rose is the cautionary tale, right? You don't bet on your sport. You can bet on other sports, you just can't bet on the sport that you actually play, because it challenges the integrity of the game. And that is something that everybody involved in the game holds sacred. So yeah, this is something that every athlete is fully aware of. This is something that is spelled out in the NCAA bylaws. I'm shocked that we have this ruling. I can't imagine that this helps Brandon Sorsby in terms of what his ambitions might be in high-level football beyond college.
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1: I'm Christine Lisi. A Texas court scheduled Texas Tech quarterback Brendan Sorsby's trial against the NCAA for February 8th, 2027. That's 2 weeks after the college football playoff national championship is slated to be played. A judge yesterday granted Sorsby a temporary injunction that might clear him to play for the Red Raiders this fall, even after he was declared ineligible by the NCAA for betting on college sports. Whether the betting issues impact Sorsby's NFL chances depends on one thing, says ESPN's Adam Schefter.
2: I don't mean to oversimplify it, but I do think it'll be tied to a large extent his performance this year and how effective it is or isn't. I think it'll be an issue that a team would have no problem getting over and past if the guy's playing like a first-round talent.
1: Adam Schefter on Sportsmanlike. Big 12 Executive Board will meet Thursday with Commissioner Brett Yormark to discuss their options regarding Sorsby. Stanley Cup Final, Game 4 tonight, Hurricanes Golden Knights, 8 Eastern on ABC. Baseball, Pirates rookie Connor Griffin's right forearm strain is improving, is optimistic he'll be back soon.
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0: 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This Was SportsCenter is presented by Gusto. So, HD, I said the pressure hasn't shifted to the Knicks because they've always had the pressure going into this series. You agree with me. But on the other side, with the San Antonio Spurs, I don't want to say they feel relieved, but at the same time, you know, they're saying to themselves, we knew we could do it. We were actually able to get it done in game three. They're already a pretty confident team anyway. Their confidence just went to another couple of levels, finding a way to not lose game three and finding a way to win it and take it away from the New York Knicks.
1: They also understand the magnitude of game four themselves, because you don't want to go back to San Antonio down 3-1. Now, LeBron James was the last guy in the NBA Finals to be down 3-1 and come back and win three games in a row and win an NBA championship and bring the Cleveland Cavaliers their first one of all time. I don't know if the Spurs want to play with fire in that manner.
0: I agree.
1: Because you're dealing with a veteran team in the New York Knicks. And I think we all can agree that New York, they have not played their best basketball in games 1-3. But they also want to steal home court advantage back, which was taken from them in game one. And then you thought they were going to win game two, and they went down 0-2 in the series. So that's the importance of game four. I think it's pressure on both teams. Now, the magnitude of the pressure, in my opinion, I think it's more towards the New York Knicks.
0: Yep.
1: But don't sit up here. Don't make any mistake about it, folks. There's still pressure on the San Antonio Spurs to tie this series up 2-2 and regain home court advantage in the NBA Finals.
0: Yeah, well said on that one, especially when you had that home court advantage taken away. You have a chance to make it back in your favor. You find a win to make it back-to-back wins on the road if you're able to do that in Game 4. Nick in Strong Island at 888-729-3776. Nick, we got a 2-1 series still in favor of the New York Knicks after the Spurs won Game 3 last night. Nick, what say you?
2: The dynamic duo, I appreciate you guys taking my call. I'm going to make a comment, boys, and then I'm going to make a prediction, and then I'm going to hang up, and I please want to listen to you guys because, I appreciate you taking my call. I brought up my children to treat people the way you want to be treated, with kindness and respect at all times. I just watched a video of a dude walking out of MSG with a Tim Duncan jersey getting bloodied and curb stomped.
0: Yeah.
2: I am absolutely sick. I'm watching this and I'm like, where is the class? This is the way we treat people, and it's not being covered. It's going under the radar. It's all over social media, boys, and I want you to watch it, and I please want you guys to address it. Now, as far as a prediction, this is deja vu all over again, 1994. This is going to 7. The Knicks are going to gag. They're going to lose it. The Spurs are going to find a way, because last night, you didn't want to see what we seen. Just what the doctor ordered, boys. It's going 7. The NBA wants it to go 7. And I can only imagine what's going to happen to this city. I just hope and pray that law enforcement does what they're supposed to do. Boys, I'm going to hang up.
1: No, Nick, wait. Just wait for a second. Wait for a second, because I do want to ask you a question. When you say the Knicks are going to gag, be more specific for me. Explain that to me.
2: The best player on the court, we know who it is, okay? And he showed up in a big way last night. And the worst thing that could have happened to our team last night happened. Because if you don't think that the pressure shifted, it's all on the Knicks tomorrow night. And by the way, boys, I'm a better. I love my action. Vegas says the Knicks are a 1.5-point favorite. Things that make you go, interesting. 1.5. It's basically a pick'em game. That's what the experts are saying in Las Vegas. And believe me, it holds a lot of weight. Knicks are losing tomorrow. You can take that to the bank.
0: He went from betting to CNC Music Factory within 10 seconds.
1: Yes. And Nick, to your point, we actually just spoke about this not too long ago about some of the things that we've seen circulating online. And we don't endorse the nonsense. We don't endorse hate and violence and all that crap that's going out in the streets of New York right now. And we know it's not the true people who embody what the New York Knicks stand for, because a sporting event, in my opinion, is never that serious when you have an older gentleman walking around in a Tim Duncan uniform and he has to, you know, basically try to save his life because his team won and the opposing team lost.
0: Believe me, karma's undefeated. You keep trying to test that out, you're going to want to be another victim of that. A lot worse than what you tried to inflict or did inflict on somebody else. Scott, in Arizona, we got a 2-1 series in the NBA Finals still in favor of the New York Knicks. Scott, what say you?
3: I still say the Knicks are going to win. If I was Dolan, I would invite Charles Oakley to come to the game because that's a travesty in itself. And the whole circus last night threw everything off. And I still say the Knicks in six. Thank you.
0: I say the Knicks in six as well because, believe me, I'm not backing off that prediction. But, yeah, that is a travesty. You got all that Knicks alumni. But because James Dolan as an owner still has his nose across his face, what happened between that organization and Charles Oakley. Even Michael Jordan and Adam Silver tried to broker a truce, and Dolan wasn't going for it. He has his heart set on that. If he has his way, and he does, Charles Oakley's never going to be allowed back in Madison Square Garden.
1: But I would say this, Freddie, like, if Charles Oakley was in that arena for game four,
0: oh boy,
1: I think that would light another fire for the New York Knicks.
0: No doubt.
1: I really do.
0: No doubt. The fans, even the energy alone.
1: Yep.
0: Having number 34 back in the building for the New York Knicks would need electricity. That would be powered by all the energy from the fans, but we know that's not going to happen. One of our favorites is Steeler Wine in Georgia. Steeler Wine, the Spurs win game 3 last night by 4. It's now a 2-1 series. Steeler Wine, what say you?
4: I say most guys are gray and black with all this rain. It's gray and black. Harry, it would make the normal man sad, but I'm not sad. It's a nice day. It's a lovely day. Now, let me say this. You got to show class. I'm not a Cowboy fan. I'm being nice.
0: Okay.
4: But boring is, you got to have some class about it. And it's a community pride thing, but it's just, it's banter amongst men at the end of the game or whoever at the end of the game. You shake each other's hand, and, you know, you buy a guy a beer, whether if you'll drink them or not. But it has to be, you know, it has to be some type of civility in the game because it's not meant for all that. And let me say, although I'm not a Knicks fan, I wish you guys well. Well, I know I'm lying, but
0: I knew Steeler Wine would get to the shade. I knew he would get to the backhanded compliment. It took a while, but it was worth the ride once we got there because we knew that was coming from Steeler Wine.
1: Oh, my God. Steeler Wine, you know we love you here on Freddie and Harry, but you know what's going to happen week one in the NFL season. I just thought I'd throw you a little friendly reminder. You my boy. But week one, you my toy.
0: Wow.
1: Excuse me. PSA.
0: Exactly.
1: From the one and only Harry D.
0: Yeah. I'm staying away from all of that and going to Russell in the biggest little city in the world, that is Reno, Nevada. Russell, we got a 2-1 series in the NBA Finals. Russell, save us from all this.
5: Hey, so Freddie and Harry, I love your show. I mean, even tell you. I listen to you every day on my way home.
0: Thank you.
5: And you guys are just awesome. First time I called, but you guys are great.
0: Thank you, brother.
5: Appreciate the show. And, you know, here's my thoughts on the series. So if Wimby can play down low, instead of taking that three-pointer with 20 seconds left on the shot clock, and he gets down low and he makes those plays, I'm telling you, the Knicks are in trouble. You know, I feel it. And, you know, I'm from San Antonio. They call me Texas here in Nevada.
0: Uh-huh.
5: And so, I'm looking at San Antonio taking game two. And I think San Antonio will finish it out in game seven.
0: Wow. Okay, he agrees with you.
1: So, to steal a one, excuse me, steal a one. Jeez.
0: Boy, that's nine hard week one, isn't it?
1: I know. To Russell's point, so game one for Victor Wembanyama, he was 2 for 9 from the 3-point line. Game two, 2 for 6. I think Wemby's range for 3-point shots, I think max needs to be 5. Yeah. He was 2 for 4 mm-hmm. in game three, and he was successful, scored 16 points in the paint. That's the range, though. Anything over 5,
0: yeah,
1: the Spurs won't be alive. That means they're not going to win the game, in my opinion.
0: Yeah, because that means he's settling and not making those moves to get to the basket, or when he does the screen and roll, dragging the defense with him, creating lanes for guys to make shots or to throw the lob at the rim, which was so successful many, many times for San Antonio. Jay, in the boogie down Bronx, we got a 2-1 series after the San Antonio Spurs won game 3 of the NBA Finals against our New York Knicks. Jay, what you got?
6: Well, you know, if the Bronx is calling, there's only one way this call going to go, and that's blue and orange and 6. Mike Brown made some mistakes there with the roster. Jalen Brunson's going to look in the mirror, said no more hero ball. We're going to get back to this Knicks ball game. We're going to get back to this 2026 Knicks game. We're going to shut it down. I don't like that we're getting real Hollywood with the Knicks fans in the garden. I'd like to see more of us blue-collar guys in there.
0: Amen.
6: But other than that, let's keep the president out the building. And let's get some banners up, man. That's Jay, what we're doing. Knicks and 6, that's not going to change.
1: Jay, one quick question for you. If the Knicks win in 6, they bringing back Sin City?
6: Nah, what we going to do now, brother? I'm from the Bronx. What we going to bring back, we're going to go back to scores, and we're going to bring back the GOAT, and we're going to leave it
1: okay.
6: at that.
1: Okay, anybody know about the GOAT? Say less.
6: They know what it is, man.
0: And if you know, you know. Especially AC's brother was drafted by the Knicks, and Freddie Coleman, who worked at Lincoln Hospital in the Boogie Down.
1: We know.
0: IYK. YK, as far
1: we
0: as that,
1: know.
0: Exactly. IYK, YK. He's Harry Douglas. I'm Freddie Coleman. It's the Afternoon Cool, known as Freddie and Harry. Two pieces of other news involving the Chiefs about to be back sooner than later. Another edition of Why? Because it's Florida, involving an alligator bite. Keep it here on ESPN Radio and the ESPN app.
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2: 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I'm Freddie Coleman. 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
0: but you need to be in the know. 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
2: Boy, the Chiefs want to be back to being relevant, don't they? And they made another move today to get back towards relevancy by signing veteran quarterback Legarius Sneed. Now, this man helped the Chiefs win not one but two Super Bowl championships when they drafted him in the fourth round of 2020. 10 interceptions in six NFL seasons. So all of a sudden, after trading Trent McDuffie, agency to the Rams, and also seeing another starter, Jalen Watson, leaving free agency, also to the Rams, they get Mansoor Delaney in the draft. They sign Kader Kohu and Kair Elam in free agency, and they bring back a guy in Legarius Sneed who was so instrumental in helping them win two Super Bowl championships after drafting him in the fourth round of 2020.
4: Yeah, the Kansas City Chiefs and their defensive coordinator, Steve Spagnuolo, when you have the ability to have guys in your secondary that can play man coverage and live on an island, it gives you so much of an advantage, in my opinion, to be able to blitz guys and do a lot of things within your front seven. That's exactly what Legarius Sneed is going to bring to the table. They really love Legarius Sneed, but the history of the Kansas City Chiefs, they don't pay their corners. That's why they let him go. He spent the last 2 years in Tennessee, only played in 12 games, had some off-the-field stuff and also some injuries that kicked in. Mm-hmm. But I love this signing for the Kansas City Chiefs because they lost two pivotal players to the Los Angeles Rams, but they traded up in the draft, got Mansoor Delaney, a guy who's known for his cover skills and living on an island, playing man coverage, being aggressive at the point of attack, in press coverage. Now you have two of those guys that are going to be opposite one another. And I also like the addition of Alohi Gilman at the safety position, so he gives them flexibility as well. Three pivotal people that they have in their secondary after losing two.
2: From another edition of Why? Because it's Florida, that's why. They have what they call these alligator encounter boat trips. You take an airboat ride in Christmas. That's a town in Florida, not during the holiday season. They tell people, do not stick your face outside of the boat when the alligators are around. Well, apparently, this Mensa member, who shall remain nameless, Ido Kasanoff, didn't give the memo. As he's part of airboat rides at Midway, as they're driving around and they see the alligators, he decided to stick his face out a little bit towards from the boat into the water. Well, good old Crocky got close and nipped him right on the nose. He is suing for negligence, stating that there were no warnings, signs, or other devices to warn or indicate the vicious nature of an alligator. End quote.
4: The judge better throw that damn case out ASAP as soon as he hears it.
2: I let him get bit again.
4: You're stuck on stupid.
2: Yes.
4: Played games and you got the results.
2: Yes.
4: For being stupid.
2: The nerve of him being surprised that, hey, if I put my face close to an alligator, what could possibly go wrong? Disfigurement. That's what possibly go wrong by Mr. Kasanoff.
4: That's just god awful.
2: Yes, it really is. So we haven't done this in a while. What do we know now that we did not know before the show got started? And HD, this involves you and a family member. Now, one of our guys used to work here, John Stugatz Weiner, I guess did not realize that Harry Douglas and his brother Tony Douglas were related. And he put out a poll saying, did you know that Harry Douglas and Tony Douglas were related? Which led E-Dog Eric Hanman to say, this is a joke in there somewhere.
4: Well, I retweeted it and I said, wait, comma.
2: Yeah.
4: Tony Douglas is my brother. And I posted three pictures.
2: Yep.
4: One of his Knicks jersey and my Falcons jersey side by side. A picture of me and my brother in his uniform and my uniform side by side. We took those pictures in New York. I'll never forget it.
2: Right.
4: Because we went out all night. We were hungover like hell going to take those pictures. Almost didn't even make it.
2: You look pretty subdued.
4: And then also a picture of our high school gym named after us. Yep. Just trying to be funny about it.
2: Tremendous.
4: But and I also didn't know that Julian Champagne had a twin brother.
2: Yes, he does.
4: I'm thinking that they're just putting pictures of these two guys, the same picture of him. And yeah. I'm like, why are they doing that? And I didn't know he had a twin brother playing in the NBA.
2: Not photoshopped.
4: It's crazy.
2: Brother shopped.
5: Look at God.
2: Ain't he good? Everything comes your way next. For Harry Douglas, Shannon Penn, E-Doc, Eric Handman, I'm Freddie Coleman. This was Freddie and Harry on the mighty ESPN Radio. Take care. God bless.
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1: I'm Christine Lisi. The two-time defending World Series champion Dodgers visiting Paul Skenes and the Pirates on this Tuesday night. Brian Reynolds, Ryan O'Hearn have each gone deep. Pittsburgh leading LA 2-0, bottom one. Yankees and Guardians scoreless, bottom one. New York ace Gerrit Cole looking to bounce back after giving up four runs in 5 1/3 in his last start. Diamondbacks and Marlins tied at one, bottom one in Miami. Texas Tech quarterback Brendan Sorsby's trial against the NCAA is set for February 8th, 2027, 2 weeks after the college football playoff national championship will be played. Yesterday, a judge granted Sorsby a temporary injunction that might clear him to play for the Red Raiders this fall, even after the NCAA declared him ineligible for wagering on college sports. Unsportsmanlike co-host Chris Canty.
2: If he's allowed to play, this is going to be his last year of high-level football.

0: Thursday. No word yet from the Hurricanes whether Brandon Bussey or Freddie Anderson will start in goal in Game 4 of the Stanley Cup Final tonight versus Vegas. Coverage in an hour on ABC. Carolina down 2-1. Ravens defensive end Calais Campbell told reporters he believes the 2026 NFL season, his 19th in the league, will be his final one. Campbell turns 40 in September.
1: Hey, it's Michelle Smallman, and coming up Wednesday as the Spurs look to even the finals, I'll tell you what I need to see from Wemby in Game 4 if they want to get the job done. It's on Sportsman like 6 a.m. Eastern right here on ESPN Radio, ESPN2, and ESPNU.

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2: We are 1 hour away from Stanley Cup Final Game 4.
3: It has been a hell of a series,
2: Ian Fitzsimmons. You're listening to Amber and Ian. We're presented to you by Progressive Insurance. This series has been averaging 8.3 goals per game. 8.3. Yeah. That's the average.
3: Yeah. I can't wait. The chase of Valerio with the Knicks and Spurs has been nothing short of sensational. And what we have going on in the chase for Lord Stanley is spectacular. We talked about it last week. This is a great time of year where you have the NBA Finals, the NHL, and the Stanley Cup. The Women's College World Series was remarkable. The Men's College World Series is about to begin. Anybody who thinks that summertime is slow with OTAs also going on in the NFL, and oh, by the way, something called Brendan Sorsby in Texas Tech going on. Yeah, this is not a slow time of year, Miss Wilson.
2: No, it is not.
3: By any stretch of the imagination. No. How are you, my dear? Good to see you again.
2: Good to see you as well. I am good. Hockey is particularly good for those of you not following closely. We had game one, the Knights took that game 5-4. Game two, the Hurricanes took that one 4-3 in overtime. And then in game three, it doesn't get crazier than what happened in game three in this series, where the Golden Knights end up pulling it off. It took them two overtimes to do it, though, 5-4. So we have a series with goals all over the place, 25 combined goals. That is the most since 1981 through the first three games of the Stanley Cup.
3: My dumb butt had the under on DraftKings in game three, and I'm thinking after the first period, I'm good.
2: Yeah.
3: Here's 4-0. Here's 4-4, right? Mm-hmm. And then it's 5-4 in double OT. That's why we love the playoff hockey. There's nothing better. Yeah. It is the glorious grind to get to a title. But before we get to all of that, you are on a babysitting search. I am dealing with a boyfriend who's stoned out of his mind upstairs in my home right now. So
2: can we talk about that a little
3: bit? Yeah, sure. Yes.
2: So first of all, this is the boyfriend.
3: So we're going my world or your world first?
2: Which way are we going? Your world sounds more interesting to me. So this is the boyfriend of the youngest daughter who's still in high school. Right.
3: Yes.
2: So this is quite liberal of you as a parent. You're allowing him to stay in your house because claim he's very high. Now he's legally high because his wisdom teeth. Okay.
3: Yes.
2: So you're doing a nice thing. He's under your care now as he's had his wisdom teeth removed.
3: 36 hours later.
2: Separate bedrooms?
3: Hell yes. Are you
2: separate
3: out of your mind?
2: Floors,
3: woman?
2: Or just separate bedrooms? Do we have alarms on the door? Are there cameras?
3: How are you preventing a late night rendezvous? I am the alarm. And here's the worst part. At 4:15 a.m. this morning, who abandoned me?
2: Your wife.
3: Yes.
2: Well, she's smart. She got the heck out of there.
3: She's gone again. No, well, hold on a minute. Remember the last 10 days before? Yeah. When she was gone, it was chaos around here. Mm-hmm. Now she leaves again, leaving me with a stoned boyfriend, right?
2: Does he have the huge face?
3: Yeah, oh, yeah. He's got the ice packs on. Yeah. He can't eat,

0: It's like mac and cheese and mashed potatoes, and that's about it. I mean, he's a great kid. Great kid. His mom is a contractor and has a massive deal in an Amarillo, so that's why he's here.
1: You're doing a nice thing. You must like, you guys must like him if you're taking him in. She has much better taste than I had in high school. That's for sure. That's one thing I know.
0: Well, your boyfriend ended up in jail. I mean, let's just go.
1: Prison, Ian, not just jail.
0: That's a varsity version, right?
1: He's out on work release now, all as well.
0: Let's not sell him short. But anyway, yes, that's what I'm dealing with, right? So I've got, I mean, I got, you know, the Stanley Cup on tonight. I'm dealing with a stone boyfriend who is on pain meds, but due to a, you know, to wisdom teeth being taken out. My wife leaves me this morning to go and move our younger, our older daughter out of her apartment in Oregon. And here I am.
1: There you
0: are. Now, and you, by the way, are dealing on.
1: I'm on a search. I'm on a search. It's the searching time of year.
0: I don't know who has it worse right now, me or you.
1: Yeah. Well, I'm over not having any, you know, help, a nanny, that sort of thing. And so I'm on a search because it's also summer. And so there's a bunch of people that come home. It's really hard where I live to find good childcare, but a lot of people are home for the summer. So that's
0: how many nannies you know, have you gone through?
1: Just a couple. We're you know, doing some trial runs. So there's a young lady here who is in between her master's and law school, promising future. And in the meantime, she can take care of my crazy little children. So we'll see.
0: So we'll see dealing with a stone boyfriend upstairs, and you're on your like fourth potential nanny interview.
1: Potential,
0: As we are live right now.
1: As we are live. But it helps us be live if I was to get that sort of care. It sounds like you may need that sort of care household for when your wife is out of town to keep everything running. It sounds like you need a house manager. You know, that's an actual thing.
0: It sounds like I'm making sure.
1: I have some very wealthy friends who have house managers. It sounds glorious.
0: No, I'm not one of those.
2: What's the difference between a house manager and like a maid or like a housekeeper?
1: Well, because you have those in addition to the house manager.
0: Josiah, you are talking to the house manager and the maid, right here.
2: And that's the chef.
0: That would be me.
1: Well, yeah, that's true. That's Ian. Me. He does do all of that.
0: So, yeah, aside from NBA finals, the chase for Lord Stanley, crazy things going on in the NFL. Brendan Sorsby being allowed to play college football. Amber and I are dealing with a lot of crap.
1: Yeah, we have our lives. We have our lives.
0: Yeah.
1: But as we mentioned, the Stanley Cup final has been unbelievable. Mark Messier, ESPN's NHL analyst, was on First Take today, and he said Carolina has to win this game tonight.
3: I think this series is going to go six or seven games, to be honest with you. I think, you know, Vegas is a tough place to play. Every time you think Vegas is really starting to take control of the series, somehow or another, Carolina comes off the mat there to challenge it. This is going to be a tough game for Carolina to win. I think for Vegas, they're going to know Carolina's going to throw everything they had at them tonight. They have to win the game tonight to stay in the series. The history will tell you, teams coming back from a 3-1 deficit doesn't happen all that often. But it'll be a tough game for Carolina. I expect it to go back to Carolina, and I expect this series to go six or seven games. So Carolina's not done yet. They truly believe they are a Stanley Cup winning team. They truly believe they can win this year. And when you got two teams with that same belief system, same drive, same determination, that's why we're getting the kind of hockey we're getting right now. It's been an incredible series to watch.
1: You heard Messier reference it there. Teams that go up 3-1 in a best of seven have a 38-1 record. The only loss was the 1942 Red Wings. I know that was on the tip of your tongue, Ian. You remember it well, who led their series versus the Toronto Maple Leafs.
0: I really do. I mean, I was right there in the middle of it.
1: You were right there in the middle.
0: I was. I don't know which way to go with this one tonight. I have not placed a wager yet. Tim Murray from Beeson, who is, like, obviously, Beeson is based in Vegas. We'll go live to Vegas coming up bottom half of the hour to preview this remarkable game coming up on ABC. Amber, this damn thing has been awesome. I mean, we have no idea what the hell's going to happen.
1: No.
0: None. Zero. Zilch. When I say, you know, Vegas is up 4-0. And then Carolina comes back and ties the damn game at 4 a pop. And you get a not one OT, but two OTs. to finally get an own goal to decide the damn game.
1: Yep.
0: Come on. Yeah. Let's.
1: It's a ridiculous series.
0: Team me up. Let's go, man. The chase for Lord Stanley has been amazing, and the chase of the Larry O is also remarkably hypnotic. And, yes, you're searching for a babysitter, and I, as Freddie Coleman is texting us both right now, stone boyfriend upstairs? What the hell? Yeah, Freddie. Yeah, that's what's happening. I have a stone boyfriend upstairs. Not my
1: chipmunk boyfriend.
0: Boy, I know, Joe's that. He's going to lift that. I don't now. My daughter's.
1: Not your boyfriend.
0: Yes,
1: your
0: right. Thank you.
1: Boyfriend.
0: Yes, yes.
1: Yes.
0: Upstairs.
1: Your teenage daughter's boyfriend.
0: Wisdom teeth taken out. And when I say, Lord, it is hilarious to see a teenager on coming off of a wisdom tooth surgery. It doesn't get much better. I promise
1: you. Did you have yours out?
0: My mom has video. Yeah, oh, yeah.
1: Of you?
0: Oh, yeah.
1: See, I didn't have mine out as a kid.
0: I have video.
1: I had my wisdom teeth out like 9 years ago, probably. I mean, I was
0: 9 years ago.
1: Yeah.
0: That's it.
1: Yeah, like I was in my 30s when I had my wisdom teeth out. Yeah, I was already.
0: And your husband did not take video of you coming out of surgery.
1: I don't believe so. No.
0: Oh, he's not. He doesn't love you enough.
1: He would not be my husband.
2: No. I got mine taken out when I got my braces about 4 years ago.
0: Josiah, come on. How
1: 4 years ago you were an adult.
2: Yeah,
1: I feel
2: yeah.
1: Like those aren't most people adults.
2: I mean, honestly, I was I was loopy for like a day, but it wasn't
1: was
2: that bad for me. Honestly.
0: So in other words, crazy. Is the boyfriend
1: hamming it up?
2: He might be.
1: Sounds like he might be.
2: He might
0: I'm going upstairs. I'll be back in a minute.
2: All right.
0: ESPN Radio.
1: Coming up next, plenty more. Ian's got stuff to handle.
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18: Hey, it's Evan Cohen. Coming up Wednesday, we'll get you ready for a huge game four. Even though the Knicks are up 2-1, is it actually a must-win for them? 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

0: I swear to God, if we could have the conversations on air that we have during the breaks.
1: Well, we wouldn't have jobs to have them any longer.
0: But it'd be fun.
1: It would be fun. It would be fun. And our ratings would be through the roof. I just don't know if the mouse would appreciate it, but everybody else, they would love it. The listeners certainly would. You're listening.
0: Let's
1: to
0: play
1: Amber
0: some hockey.
1: Ian.
0: Come on.
1: Yeah, there we go. Go. You can find him at Ian Fitz, ESPN. You can find me at Amber W Sports. We will keep you updated when that game four, Stanley Cup final, when that puck drops, we will keep you updated on the live action all throughout the evening here on ESPN Radio. But we got a little college football to talk about. Because a decision has shaken the college football world, where a Lubbock County District Court judge, Ken Curry, he has granted an injunction, temporary injunction, to Brendan Sorsby that allows him to play football for Texas Tech this upcoming season as Texas Tech's quarterback. Now, why wasn't he going to be allowed to do that? Well, he wasn't going to be allowed to do that because he bet on sports, including his sport, including his team, while he was playing for his team. He has admitted to doing so. So I don't even need to use the word allegedly, Ian, but apparently he bet up to $90,000.
0: Not apparently. Did.
1: I'm always careful. Even if he admitted to it, I'm like, eh. He bet up to $90,000. He apparently even used other people's accounts and names. It could run even deeper than that. So we know that he has an admitted gambling addiction. He has admitted to having the problem. He has sought treatment for the problem. And the NCAA, because it was a violation of their rules, that of course he was gambling on football, the NCAA obviously suspended him, took away his eligibility. And so he challenged that in court, which is what we see in this day and age all around the country. Student athletes challenge the NCAA in court. He challenged in court. The case itself is ongoing, but he filed for an injunction to be allowed to play football, and this judge in Lubbock agreed with his position and is allowing him to play football this upcoming season. It is important to note the NCAA, of course, is appealing this decision, and that appeal is going to be outside of Lubbock. So we'll see if an appellate court feels differently or if they're Texas Tech fans.
0: So the first thing I did was go to the judge, right? And the first judge who was assigned to the case was a Texas Tech alum. He recused himself. This judge was a Houston Cougar alum, but where is he based?
1: Lubbock County.
0: And Lubbock County, who votes? Lubbock County citizens. So that was pointed out to me very aggressively by Randy Galloway, the Texas Sports Hall of Famer and a longtime broadcaster and columnist for the Dallas Morning News and Fort Worth Star Telegram, which, I really didn't think about even having a dad. My father was an appellate court judge, and knowing that judges have to run for public election.
1: Right.
0: That's true.
1: There certainly can be that. And also, judges are human. So you can be a Texas Tech fan, or you could have, you could be sympathetic to a specific cause. It could be that. It could not be that. But I mean, there were legal grounds for this judge to do what
0: he called it irreparable harm, right? So to me, this is black and white in the NCAA rulebook. If you bet on the sport you're playing, you're gone. This is just like baseball. Having covered the Texas Rangers for many, many years, when you walk into the spring training clubhouse, out there in Arizona, going up Bell Road, Surprise, Arizona, it's everywhere. Gamble, you're gone. You go to any Major League Baseball clubhouse, and they're
1: right, but that's a collectively bargained sport.
0: Gamble, you're gone.
1: And there's a union.
0: In the NCAA rule book, it clearly states you gamble on the sport that you play or the team that you play for, on or against, you're gone. You're
1: Which was
0: done.
1: Not collectively bargained.
0: But, okay, so be it. But it's still black and white.
1: That's important. That's very important.
0: I know, and I know where you're going to go with the legalese here. But it is in the NCAA rulebook. You wager on the sport you play, especially on the team that you play for. You're gone. Well, now this was, taken to court, and an injunction has been filed, and the injunction won't be heard until after the national championship. So basically, as Charlie Baker, the now president, former governor of Delaware, has told Pat McAfee on the Pat McAfee Show, has told us in our college football seminar last summer, we don't have any power. Our rules are nothing. The rules can be there, but they don't mean anything because they can be overruled by any local court. And what has just happened, you have a player who by letter of the law wagered on his not just on his sport, but on his team. Not to win, yes, okay, so be it. So did Pete Rose, right? But in the NCAA rule book, you cannot bet on your sport. You want to bet on the Kentucky Derby? Knock yourself out. Major League Baseball, go right ahead. Your sport? No. It is black and white. And what happened? Again, a local court says, you know what? Your rules don't mean anything. And I've had Amber, coaches, ADs calling me, not reaching out to them, calling me going, this is anarchy. Now we have reached a new low that we never thought we would reach in college athletics.
1: So I think it's important for people to understand that this is a specific case in a specific county in Texas. So this is not setting some sort of precedent. This is only applicable in Lubbock County, Texas. So this does not mean that other student athletes can go bet on their sports, sue the NCAA, and that other judges around the country are going to necessarily rule the same way that this judge in Lubbock did. That's number one. Number two, this is just an injunction. It's a temporary injunction at that. And what that means is the court system is very slow and court cases take a long time. So he's suing, Sorsby, suing the NCAA. And he's suing the NCAA under contract theory, and I'll get into that in just a moment. But he's suing the NCAA. And in doing so, basically he's saying, hey, this case could take a really long time, and I need to be able to play football in the interim. And so the judge looked at it, basically, and the judge said, okay, if eventually the NCAA loses this case, let's say they lose this case, let's say we find out Brendan Sorsby is correct, and he wins the case. But he wins the case, and what does he really win? Because he lost the year of eligibility. He can't actually play college football, which is his whole purpose, essentially, for suing the NCAA. So the judge said there's no way to remedy that. There's no specific amount of money. There's no monetary award at the end of this case that the NCAA could just give to Brendan Sorsby to make up for the fact that he did not get that season of development, because this judge clearly saw collegiate sports as developmental. So he said that there's no amount of monetary award, there's no monetary value that we can put on coaching, on the camaraderie, on the development of Sorsby's game specifically, on the stage that he would be playing on the development for him to eventually have a career in the NFL. And in doing so, that's what would be irreparable to him. And the judge also found that there was at least enough on its face, meaning at the very beginning of the case, just the arguments that the judge has in front of him, which is not the evidence, it's not the discovery, it's not a bunch of testimony yet, none of that stuff has happened, but just the initial arguments that the parties are making, the judge is saying there's enough here where Sorsby at least has some merit to his arguments. And because of that, I need to allow this injunction to allow him to play, because eventually if we find out that Sorsby's claims are in fact right and rightful, then there's not going to be a proper way for him to get back the loss that he would suffer in not being able to play.
0: But we have a lot to unpack.
1: We have a lot to unpack, and I mean, we're up against a hard out.
0: 90,000 wagers is what the dude placed, right? I mean, it's... and.
1: But people need to remember, too, this is not about college football. Like, this judge is not tasked with the future of college football or weighing the future of college football. This is one specific temporary injunction in front of a judge with a very specific set of facts in a very specific place.
0: Well, a lot to get into.
1: I could spend the entire 3-hour show on this. Coming up next.
0: Amen. I'm with you.
1: We're going to make you some money, though, because everybody likes money.
0: Oh, so does Brendan Sorsby.
1: Yeah, well, that too, but also we're going to make you money next.
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1: I'm Christine Lisi. The Stanley Cup Final resumes tonight with Game 4. Golden Knights up 2-1, host the Hurricanes, top of the hour on ABC. No word yet from Carolina coach Rod Brindamore whether he's starting goaltender Freddie Anderson or Brandon Bussey tonight. Major League Baseball, Paul Skeens, a run, 3 hits, 3 Ks. He and the Pirates lead the Dodgers 2-1, top of the third. A two-run shot for Spencer Jones. Yankees up 2-0 on the Guardians, top of the third in Cleveland. Red Sox leading the Rays 1-0, top of the fourth, thanks to a Jarren Duran RBI single. Marlins up 2-1 on the Diamondbacks, bottom third. Top of the third from Baltimore, where the Orioles are leading the Mariners 1-0. Brandon Marsh's RBI doubles put the Phillies up 1-0 on the Blue Jays, top of the second. Texas Tech quarterback Brendan Sorsby's trial against the NCAA for February 8th of 2027. That's 2 weeks after the college football playoff national championship game is slated to be played. A judge yesterday granted Sorsby a temporary injunction that might clear him to play for the Red Raiders this fall, even after he was declared ineligible by the NCAA for betting on college sports. Today, Big 12 ADs had a conference call with Commissioner Brett Yormark to air their grievances. The first of three steps for the conference, explains ESPN's Pete Thamel.
2: Thursday, Yormark will meet with the Big 12's executive board, and that board will go over options which the Big 12 could have. And ultimately, this would be a decision of the Big 12 presidents, and they were expected to meet next week to go over potential options.
1: Ravens defensive end Calais Campbell told reporters he thinks this 2026 NFL season will be his last.
3: Hey, it's Evan Cohen coming up Wednesday. We'll get you ready for a huge Game 4. Even though the Knicks are up 2-1, is it actually a must-win for them? It's on Sportsmanlike, 6 a.m. Eastern, right here on ESPN Radio, ESPN2, and ESPNU.
4: We'll get back into Brendan Sorsby and the ruling that says, hey, man, you want to wager on college athletics? Go right ahead. In your sport, we're good. You still want to play? Good to go. No worries. We'll touch back on that coming up in just a moment. But right now, joining us, let's go live to Vegas. Because, man, Game 4 in the chase for Lord Stanley, the greatest grind to the greatest glory, is happening tonight in my guy's backyard. And that is Tim Murray. Outstanding handicapper from VSiN. Check him out at One Tim Murray on the X, Twitter, whatever they call it these days, and every weeknight and weekend. Tim Murray, it's your backyard, man. The chase for Lord Stanley is right there. It's like being in New York where the Knicks are chasing, the Larry O and an NBA title. What's that scene like in Vegas right now?
5: Yeah, the city's buzzing, man. It's wild. You know, last night we had a slow pitch softball game, part of the Major League Baseball schedule. 15-14 had the over in last night's 11 home run performance between the Brewers and the A's. But you know, it's kind of what has been building here in this city, and the Knights have stolen everyone's heart. I mean, before I even moved here, Ian, you know, they were a franchise team that got all the way to the Stanley Cup final, lost to my beloved Washington Capitals in 2018. But, you know, since that day, they've been the team in town. It's not a Raiders town. It's not an A's town yet. It's a Golden Knights town, and the scene is great. I mean, outside the arena is going to be jumping tonight, where I do my show in downtown Vegas at the Circa Sportsbook. It's going to be popping. It's an amazing scene. It's crazy to think how many people are into this hockey team, but they've given them good reason. So it's going to be an amazing scene. They're going to put on their show pregame, and, you know, we'll see. These games have been just wild.
4: You're going under in the first period, correct?
5: Under 1.5, even money is the play for me. So those could be some.
4: You got stones, brother. Yeah, I mean Biggins, and I'll ride with you. I mean,
5: hey,
4: I will.
5: Saturday night, I it's one of those situations, Ian, where Saturday night I'm sitting outside. I was cooking out on the grill, had the TV on, and I got first period under, scoreless first period, and then I'm sitting back on Easy Street. Gabe flies over the total. We're getting own goals. We're getting penalty shots. Things were nuts.
4: 4-4. It's all hell breaking loose. Cats and dogs.
5: And I'm just sitting there. I'm just sitting there saying, I already got my ticket cashed here. So, but there's nothing more terrifying when you have a first period under, Ian, when you get a goal about a minute in, and now you're just sweating profusely for the next 20 minutes of, please don't have a tip in, no power plays, no nothing. So, yeah, we ride with first period under tonight.
4: Tim Murray is in Vegas with Beason. He's a remarkable follow on Twitter, Instagram, and you can watch him on Beason on the weekends. It's a great podcast. And joining us now from Game 4 of the chase for Lord Stanley. And when it comes to Game 4s, it's not just Lord Stanley, right? It's also, holy hell, man, what is going on in the NBA Finals? So you and I were talking yesterday, and we collaborated. We said, you know what? Why not go against a team that is 12-0, right?
5: Yeah, I mean,
4: lost it's April 23rd. 12-1 against the spread in the playoffs, yeah. And let's just go ahead and bet against them, right? Why not? I mean, we took the Spurs and we cashed a ticket.
5: The last time they had lost, Kenyon Sadiq had just gotten drafted by the New York Jets. And, you and I went against them. The first quarter, we felt brilliant. Second quarter, we felt like dopes.
4: So
5: and then we battled our way and got to a 115-111 win. You know, I was begging for it because, you know, as you mentioned, you're a frequent guest on my Saturday show, which I do from 9 to noon Eastern time, all college football during the fall. But I have to diversify in the offseason. I'm like, oh, my gosh. I need a game five. Please give me a game five. So we get a game five. I got my wish. I don't know what to do about tomorrow night. You know, there's part of me that thinks the Knicks are going to bounce back here. You know, there's part of me after we saw games one and two go under. We saw yesterday go over 115-111. The posted total was around 215.5. Maybe we look under. Does this thing tighten up? Do we get a little bit of... I don't want to say game seven feel here, but you know, the pressure's now sinking in. Here we are, an opportunity to make this thing 2-2 for San Antonio. Do we see it ratchet up a little bit? You know, with all this discussion about the refs, do we see more whistles? That's not great if you're looking at the under here. So, I think for me, it's hard to really like a side at this point. You and I really liked, as you mentioned, San Antonio. I like a little bit towards the under in this one. I'll say this, and you know, I do a night show at VSiN, like you mentioned, and live betting the NBA is such a unique opportunity because you could have got the Knicks, you know, around +7.5 in the first quarter last night. And then on the flip side, you could have got the Spurs at around +6.5, +7.5. So in these games, especially where you're looking at a one and a half point spread.
4: Five minutes to go in the game, you could have gotten the Knicks +7.
5: I know. I mean, it's crazy. You know, I was sitting there last night, and I'm sitting with my co-host, and I'm like, man, I know the Knicks didn't get there, but these markets, you know, DraftKings is a partner of your guys at ESPN. They do an exceptional job with their live numbers. We're staring at them all day long and like, oh, my gosh, look at the roller coaster ride. So I don't want to be the gambling guy who's telling you, well, you know, I'd rather live bet. But when you have a low spread like we do for game four tomorrow night, 1.5 right now in favor of the Knicks, that thing changes in a blink with a couple made baskets. There's so many swings in these games. So I really would tell people, if you're going to sit back and enjoy yourself on a Wednesday night and watch game four of the NBA Finals, have your app out ready to fire at different opportunities, because you're going to be able to get both teams as an underdog almost assuredly on Wednesday night.
4: He's an outstanding handicapper. You can check him on VSiN Primetime, 7 p.m. Eastern, weeknights, 4 p.m. Pacific. Follow him on Twitter at 1TimMurray. He's joining us here, getting you ready for another night in the chase for Lord Stanley coming up in his backyard right there in Vegas here on ESPN Radio, the ESPN app, Sirius XM, Channel 80. Speaking of wagering, before we get your final thoughts on this game coming up in your backyard right there where you are for game four of the chase for Lord Stanley, Brandon Sorsby, when you hear the name and you heard the verdict at Texas Tech, and he's now eligible with an injunction in the moment, your reaction out there in Vegas was what?
5: I think back to, with the World Cup right around the corner starting this week, I think back to the infamous night when your former colleague Taylor Twellman went on ESPN and said, what are we doing, right? that's exactly what my reaction was to this news that came out. And it was similar to everybody out there. And, you know, I'm sure there's some people listening right now and are laughing at me saying, you work at a gambling network and you're upset that someone's in trouble for gambling. Yeah, because
4: you're not playing ball.
5: There are simple rules to follow. Look, I'm a dude in my late 30s. You know, I'm allowed to gamble. It's allowed, right? But there are rules that you have to follow, and this is a pretty simple one, Ian. And if, you know, Brendan Sorsby or any other player, athlete in college, let's say was betting on a different sport and the hammer came down on him, I would be a little bit more lenient. This is so cut and dry. He bet on his team. He was on the Indiana roster when he bet on Indiana. What are we doing? It opens up this can of worms of, yep, if this is allowed, what else is allowed? Right now, you know, down at LSU, RJ Lewis, they're trying to get him to play for LSU hoops. Like, if Brendan Sorsby is allowed to play, then what's stopping RJ Lewis? And the crazy thing is, like, I think if you put true serum into Joey McGuire's veins right now,
4: head coach, Texas Tech football,
5: Will Hammond is a guy that their quarterback, their backup, who's coming off an ACL injury.
4: Good player.
5: If he was healthy, do they even go out and get Brendan Sorsby? And here's the thing, Ian. I said it on my podcast last week. I think Texas Tech is still the best team in that conference without Brendan Sorsby by a lot. And their schedule sets up very nicely without BYU, without Utah, without Kansas State. So, look, he's going to play, and I'm still going to watch, of course. But, man, it's just a horrible precedent to set, and it's like, where are we headed? What are we doing right now? So, you know, we'll see. We've got 3 long months to see how this all plays out and if it quiets down. But, man, I was not anything, Ian, not many things. And you've been in this business longer than I have. Not many things shock me anymore. That legitimately shocked me.
4: Stunned.
5: That Sorsby, yeah, was eligible to play.
4: All right, got 30 seconds. Describe the scene in Vegas for Game 4 tonight, the Chase for Lord Stanley coming up at ABC.
5: It'll be great, man. The locals love this team. It's their team. It's the first pro team in this town, and they have backed them from day one. They've had great reason to back them, tons of success, and it'll be a spectacular environment. I don't know if Madison Square-esque will be on the line, but the environment's going to be unbelievable inside T-Mobile Arena, and hopefully that environment leads to some tightness and some defense in that first period.
4: We're going under. Yep. Well, we're going to grab our socks, folks. We're going under, and we're going to hang on for dear life. Follow him on Twitter @1TimMurray. You can check him out on VSiN weekday mornings live on Saturday mornings and primetime, 7 p.m. Eastern weeknights. Have a great show, brother, and enjoy it, man, because Lord Stanley is in your backyard. Always appreciate the time, Tim.
5: All right, Ian. See you, man.
4: All right, buddy. It's Tim Murray, outstanding handicapper. Again, going under in the first period. Miss Wilson, that's a bold move.
6: It is. In this series, that's a bold move.
4: And I am going to back him. So there you go on DraftKings. Fire away, folks.
6: Right.
4: Let's get it. Yep. And I'm going Carolina tonight. I will back Carolina also tonight.
6: Oh, and so it's a must-win for Carolina.
4: Gripping my socks and holding on for dear life. There we go.
6: 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Coming up next here on Amber and Ian, NBA Finals Game 4. We have not forgotten about the NBA Finals. Has momentum flipped back over to the Spurs. That's next right here on ESPN Radio.
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15: That dude called Jalen Hurts now has no more excuses. 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
18: I feel like that comes up a lot. 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
18: It's just two bald-headed goons just talking about nonsense a lot in a crowded podcast space. 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
19: We're here.
18: Here we are.

0: The road team rules in these NBA Finals. The San Antonio Spurs come to Madison Square Garden and knock off the Knicks 115-111.
1: We weathered the storm. I mean, we've been fighting adversity all year. I mean, we looked at this like nothing different. We just wanted to come here and get a win.
2: Have time to really catch your breath and discuss some things that you need to improve upon or what you're seeing out there that hopefully can help each other in the second half. And that's what we did. I thought we came out of the third quarter with the right approach and got some stops and had some good execution.
3: Victor Wembanyama became the second youngest player with a 30.5 rebound, 5 assist finals game as the Spurs have made this a series. And the road team has won every single game, Ian Fitzsimmons, in this series.
4: The Spurs are rolling out right now, as of last night, the youngest starting lineup all time in the history of the NBA Finals. That's insane when you think about it. All time. Harper's 20 years old. Castle's 21. Vassell's 25. How are we pronouncing this guy's name? Is it Champagne or Champagne? Yeah, Champagne. Yeah, I've heard it pronounced like 17 different ways. Well, it's 24.
5: I'm pretty sure it's Champagne.
6: Champagne.
3: Oh, Champagne. Yeah, that is how I've heard it. Champagne.
4: Good Lord. I mean, can we get that one right? And then, meaning me or anybody else. And then Wemby at 22. Average age, 22 years old. And they're 2-1, and they're one bucket away, one play away from being up 2-1 in the NBA Finals as the youngest starting lineup that's ever been rolled out in NBA Finals history. I give them a hell of a lot of credit. Whether they win this damn thing or don't, it's beyond impressive to watch.
3: Yeah, it certainly is. It's impressive that they go into MSG on a night that we knew was going to be of epic proportions in New York sports, and that they were able to come away from that environment in particular with a win. That's showing a lot of poise for a team, like you said, that is unbelievably young, and in a way, frankly, that they did not show poise in their own building, which is interesting. Brian Windhorst, ESPN's NBA insider, was on Get Up. He's looking ahead. He was asked, will the team that wins the next game in game 4 win the series?
7: Of all the series that I've ever covered, typically in this situation, I would agree with you. The way this series has gone, particularly the fact that it would become a 3-game series if the Spurs win it with home court, I would say yes, because obviously I don't think the Knicks lose in 3 in a row. But because of the home court thing, I got to step back. I'm having a hard time figuring this out. I'm having a hard time figuring out whether the Knicks is an easy fix for the Knicks to tighten themselves back up, whether this is existential. Mm-hmm. I'm not there yet.
4: I don't have an answer, by the way. I'm with Wimby and Wendy and anybody else. I thought the Spurs had game 2, Amber, and you know the Knicks go down and find a way to steal a win. You know, in a 1-point dub where Wimby has 2 turnovers and a missed shot, right?
3: Terrible.
4: In the last 30 seconds.
3: Yep.
4: Now they go up to the Garden, and they're a completely different team. This series is absolutely mesmerizing to watch. It's phenomenal to wager on also, and I can't get enough of it because you have these young Spurs who don't even know, in my opinion, you know, what they're dealing with as far as history goes. As the youngest team to be thrown out there, they don't know that. They don't have a feel for that. They have none. And then you have this veteran group where, you know, Carl Anthony Towns, which, by the way, man, they have to use him more like they did in games 1 and 2 than they did last night. And Jalen Brunson and these older guys that are, they understand how hard it is to actually get to the mountaintop and find a way to get past the conference finals and into the NBA finals, and then, man, somehow hoist the Larry O. These young guys who have no idea, right? Just playing the ball and playing the game and living life and having, you know, the greatest moments of their lives. Yeah, we're just playing. You know, it's the NBA finals. We don't care, whatever. And then you have these vets like, man, it ain't that easy to get there. I think this is a remarkable and fascinating series to follow because the vets of New York and the young group of San Antonio.
3: Yeah, it certainly is that. It has delivered in every way. And also because it does feel like these teams are pretty evenly matched. And it's been a game of chess. And we've all seen it before our eyes. What the New York Knicks, though, did last night is lose a game. And that's not something that they're accustomed to
4: doing.
3: They
4: lose it or the Knicks or the Spurs win it?
3: Well, I'm not even trying to have that conversation. I just mean, quite literally, in the win-loss column, okay, the Knicks hadn't won or hadn't lost a game in a month and a half. You know, I mean, they're not accustomed in the playoffs to losing games because that was their 13-game playoff streak that just came to
4: April 23rd, I think, was the last time they lost a game.
3: Yeah, it was the end of April, the last time the New York Knicks lost a game. So how are they going to bounce back? We quite literally don't know because we haven't seen them do it in the postseason this way. In terms of how Jalen Brunson played last night, Stephen A. Smith was on First Take, and he said that he thinks Brunson's been playing selfish.
5: I'm putting it on the Knicks. I'm not taking any credit away from the San Antonio Spurs to be the young team that they are, to walk into Madison Square Garden and to do what they did. But I do think there's a lot about the New York Knicks that was out of character compared to what we had seen from them over the previous couple of months or so, especially en route to this 13-game winning streak. Jalen Brunson, I got to put this loss on him as much as anybody. You launched double the amount of shots of Karl Anthony Towns. You shot more than Karl Anthony Towns and Josh Hart combined. You look at Josh Hart. He was flowing earlier in the game. In the second half, you didn't find him. Karl Anthony Towns, you didn't find him pretty much all game long. They went small, for crying out loud. You had an opportunity to exploit that and take advantage by getting the ball to Karl Anthony Towns. You didn't do that. Jalen Brunson is a superstar in this game. He's one of the clutch players. He's missed the clutch. He's a closer. But last night, it looked, I don't know this, it looked like he was playing to win Finals MVP, then he was playing to win game three.
4: Oh, I disagree with all of that, Amber. I'm going to give credit to Mitch Johnson and his staff with the Spurs for going small and saying, you know what, Dylan Harper, Castle, Sell, you know, get out there and go do your thing. Go, Wimby, go. I'm going to give more credit to San Antonio and changing the lineup and going small than I'm going to rip Jalen Brunson, who has been one of, if not the best player in the entire playoffs.
3: Yeah, well, and I don't know if I agree with that. I mean, he mentioned there that he thinks Brunson was going after the finals MVP. I mean, listen, we're a couple games away from that. But also, frankly, through the first two games, I would think that Cat would have been the finals MVP, not Jalen Brunson. So I don't really know.
4: Two games.
3: Yeah, so I don't really know why he'd be chasing that. It's not like, you know, he was necessarily right there. I don't agree with that. He certainly was able to find, I mean, OG was definitely able to find the ball. I'm not going to accuse Jalen Brunson of being selfish when he has been, at least as a facilitator, phenomenal so far throughout the series. This is not his best series, but that's also a credit to what the Spurs have done. I mean,
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1: I'm Christine Lisi. This just in, the Hurricanes will start net minder Brandon Bussey for Game 4 of the Stanley Cup Final tonight against the Golden Knights. He made his first appearance of this postseason in Game 3 in relief of a struggling Freddie Anderson. He stopped 18 of 19 shots in the double overtime loss. Opening faceoff for Game 4 coming up in moments on ABC. Anderson, by the way, is a healthy scratch tonight. Avalanche captain Gabe Landeskog won the Mark Messier NHL Leadership Award as well as the Bill Masterton Trophy. The Masterton awarded to the player who best exemplifies the qualities of perseverance, sportsmanship, and dedication to hockey. Landeskog missed nearly three full NHL seasons recovering from a chronic knee injury before returning to Colorado ahead of the 2025 postseason. Baseball, Paul Skeens, a run, four hits, seven strikeouts. He and the Pirates leading the Dodgers 2-1, bottom five. Guardians have rallied to tie things up with the Yankees top at two in the top of the fourth inning. Rays leading the Red Sox 3-1, top of the sixth. Phillies up one zip on the Blue Jays, top of the fourth. Brandon Marsh's RBI double has accounted for the game's only run. The Cardinals with four in the third off Freddie Peralta. They're up 4-0 on the Mets in the bottom of the third inning. A two-run blast from Matt Olson has given the Braves a 2-0 lead on the White Sox.